0: Tom. Stick check there from Sam Dickinson with 2:14 to play. Letty's able to lift one out to center ice. Celebrini gets it back. Celebrini looks for his man on the left. Sherwood put it off his skate. That goes into the St. Louis zone. You lose control on that, but if you're the Sharks, you get the line change completed. Wenberg is out there with Sherwood and Eklund. In the neutral zone, here come the Blues. Kyrou to the Sharks' line. 4-4 the score. Minute 50 remaining in the third period. And the Sharks stop the Blues just inside their own blue line. Orloff behind the net, left it for Wenberg. Spins it around. Eklund holds onto it. Loses on the check to the pinch there from Mayhew. He turns with the puck, pokes it to an open spot. Knocked forward by the Sharks. Orloff couldn't get it out. Eklund, good defensive play, far side of the ice. Block Thomas' centering chance, but Thomas worked it free. Coming out of the corner, Holloway, angle shot toward the net. How he got that on goal, I don't know. That's a big save by Askarov, and it's cleared out.
1: Yeah, the Sharks have got to find a way to make some plays here. They keep flipping the puck, and St. Louis just attacking at will here.
0: Dumped in now. And knocked behind the net. Over to the left wing corner of the St. Louis zone. Work free. Toffoli's got it. Oh, he tried to go back to the point. Deflected away by Mayhew. With a minute remaining in the period. Actually, that was Snuggerud who did that. Here's Toffoli breaking in. Tyler Toffoli, 100 career points for the Sharks as of tonight. Stick handles toward the slot. Has a man, Ferraro, who shoots it toward the net. That's blocked in front. Misa and Pareko were providing traffic there. Now the Blues back the other way. It's Buchnevich down the left wing side against Mukko Madulin. Mukko Madulin rides him off the puck. Gaudette pokes it forward with a backhand. That's all the way down. That's going to be icing against San Jose with 29.9 seconds to go. And this was one of our topics tonight in our Beyond the Numbers feature with Adam Gaudette talking about faceoffs and the importance of every little detail. Here we've got one, a faceoff inside the Shark zone with a score 4-4, 29.9 seconds left. And let's not forget about the last seconds of the overtime that St. Louis had with Holloway getting the game winner. You have to go whistle to whistle.
1: Yeah, and this is a big face-off here. Gaudette not in there. I'll stop check on the left-hand side. Big face-off to have a plan here and get this puck out.
0: The Sharks win the draw. Ferraro snaps it up the left boards. It's out of the zone. It's off a stick. Gaudette grabs it. He's down the left. He's two-on-one with Ostapchuk. He shoots. He scores! Adam Gaudette looked at Ostapchuk and then snapped the puck toward the goal with 21 seconds remaining in the game. It's Adam Gaudette to put the Sharks in front 5-4, and the crowd at SAP Center explodes with excitement. They love it.
1: Wow, we said the faceoff was going to be a big play there. They had a plan going in. They win the faceoff clean. Ostapchuk and Mario Ferraro just gets this puck out into the neutral zone. A bad bounce call, which will, but Gaudette been flying through the neutral zone all night, jumping on those loose pucks. There he comes down on his offside, and he gets a great shot, finds a hole through Hofer, and it just slides across the goal. Big goal there for Gaudette.
0: Oh, that is absolutely gigantic. At 19 minutes and 38 seconds, Adam Gaudette, who talked to us about those details, gets the go-ahead goal.
1: Yeah, he talked about those details, having a plan going in. On that clean face-off win, St. Louis had no chance at pressure there. That puck, Mario Ferraro does a great job getting that to the neutral zone. Those plays for defensemen are so hard. Those rolling pucks into the feet there. Gaudette with a lot of speed through the neutral zone, able to jump on that. A stop check up the ice. He's able to get the speed on that other side there to create that situation where the defense can't come across. And Gaudette makes just a great shot there, finds a hole.
0: Adam Gaudette, his 16th goal of the season. And that is one of the biggest ones he scored. Right there. Timeout by St. Louis. They talk it over, and off the faceoff, they've got the extra attacker out there. And a shot by the Sharks went just wide. We're down out of 11 seconds remaining in the game. It's dumped in. Askarov picks it up, leaves it for the defense, cleared out all the way down the ice there for Desharnais. And we're going to get an icing call with 2.9 seconds to go. So it's Gaudette from Ferraro and Desharnais on that goal that made it 5-4 Sharks at 19:38 of the third. What a big goal. What a play. I'm so happy for Adam Gaudette.
1: Yeah, and that fourth line's just been great tonight. Gaudette, a lot of speed, getting heavy on the forecheck. Well, Ostapchuk as well, using his legs there. He gets up the ice enough to create that two-on-one, which gave the opportunity to Gaudette to get that shot.
0: Alex Wennberg against Robert Thomas on this final faceoff. They put 3.3 seconds left on the clock after looking at it. They're getting everybody reconnoitered here. Linesman Joe Mahan getting everybody squared away, and now he's about to drop the puck. Net is empty to our right. Thomas wins the draw. Here comes a shot by Snuggerud, and it's blocked in front. The horn sounds, and the San Jose Sharks win it. I think that shot hit Philip Broberg of the Blues on its way in, jostling for position with Barkley Goodrow. Broberg was one of the best Blues on the ice tonight, and he was trying to get a deflection on that play, and it went off of his skate, and he will hobble off the ice in pain and disappointment while the Sharks come off the bench to congratulate Yaroslav Askarov, who, when it counted, really came up with a couple of big stops. And the goal by Adam Gaudette is the game winner at 19:38 of the third period, assisted by Mario Ferraro and Vinny Desharnais. Macklin Celebrini got 2 goals and 1 assist, got over 100 points this season. Tyler Toffoli at 2 assists. He got over to the 100-point mark as a San Jose Shark. And let's not forget about Alex Wennberg. A solid game as always, 2 goals and 1 assist. And so many different players you could talk about. A real team effort as the Sharks win. And this is a big win. 5-4.
1: Yeah, huge win. You talk about a Toyota Key at the beginning, buy-in from everybody, and that's what they got tonight from the fourth line, from the goaltender to the defenseman. Big plays throughout the game there. Macklin Celebrini, Tyler Toffoli, Wennberg, and Goudreau. You know, you can name it up and down the lineup. That's what they're going to need down the stretch here in these home games to put together some wins. Just an overall great effort here by the Sharks.
0: Once again, the final. The Sharks 5, the Blues 4, a huge regulation win for San Jose. We'll be back on the San Jose Sharks Audio Network.
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0: I'm Dan Lusinowski, along with Scott Hannon, back at SAP Center at San Jose, in front of a crowd of 16,031. The Sharks start off a monumental week, a six-game homestand with a very important, hugely significant 5-4 victory over the St. Louis Blues. A lot of different individual accolades came, but this was a real team effort as the Sharks up their record to 34-31-7. They have 75 points on the year, and that is a 4-point swing in the battle with St. Louis, who don't get anything to show for a comeback effort that was pretty valiant for them. But the Blues are now 31-31-11 for 73 points on the year. And you take a look at the games played here, Scott Hannon, and you notice that St. Louis has played 73 games and the Sharks 72. So not only was there a 4-point swing in the standings, but the Sharks have a game in hand there.
1: Yeah, that was a huge goal at the end there. And again, they fought back. They knew they were going to have to weather the storm there from St. Louis. That goal at the end of the period there and the power play goal to tie it up. But what an effort overall from everybody down the stretch. They got contributions from up and down the lineup. The power play was clicking. The fourth line, who I thought had an exceptional game here tonight. Just hats off to Gaudette for getting that game-winning goal.
0: Well, that was a spectacular way to finish the game. And Adam Gaudette, who talked to us about little details and being prepared every time. The Sharks got control of a defensive zone faceoff. Zach Ostapchuk got control of it. And the Sharks eventually moved up the ice. And Adam Gaudette had a little two-on-one going there. And he took a look over at Ostapchuk, and then he took the shot. And the puck went into the net. So a little subterfuge getting the game-winning goal. But here is maybe my favorite stat of the night, and that is Nick Leddy, veteran for the Sharks, led everybody in ice time for San Jose with 22.5 minutes, which I think is really terrific. But right now, let us go to the dressing room as Macklin Celebrini is standing by after his 2-goal, 1-assist game that put him over 100 points in the season. He is with Scott Hannon.
1: Hey, Mac, you know, we talked as one of the keys tonight is to get buy-in from everybody, and I thought you got contributions up and down the lineup, especially I thought a lot of energy from that fourth line and Gaudette getting that goal at the end. Talk about what that line did tonight.
3: Yeah, I think, they're consistent every night, just the energy that they bring. The little details that they play with, it gives us so much momentum and it helps our group.
1: Yeah, you know, and the veteran leadership. Nick Letty, leading the team in minutes here tonight. To Foley, he got his 100th point as a Shark here, and I know the relationship you have with him. Talk a little bit about these veterans on this team.
3: Yeah, I mean, I think all of us young guys can speak to it. I think they're just, we have a great group of veterans, great group of rookies, and they lead by example. They talk to us, and we learn every day from them.
1: Yeah, and you know, let's talk a little bit about the importance of this homestand. You know, you guys are striving to get into the playoffs here, and how important this homestand and getting this big win here tonight.
3: Yeah, I think every point matters this time of year, and obviously it's not over yet, and we have a big hill to climb, but we're just going to take it game by game.
0: What do you notice, Macklin, about all of the little details that are just bubbling to the surface in their importance, all of the work you guys have put in, like winning a face-off in the defensive zone or making a block shot, that are producing victories right now for your team?
3: Yeah, I think we just trust those guys every day. Every game we just trust them to do their job, and that's kind of what Hannah said earlier, just buying from every guy and just having that every guy just do their job.
0: Well, and then Adam Gaudette gets the game-winning goal on kind of a look-off play. Nice little shot. And how about Nick Letty? 22 and a half minutes, a really solid performance by him, too.
3: Yeah, I mean, he's been amazing just as a leader and a veteran on our team. Even though he hasn't been with us the whole year, I think, we've gone so close. And just the impact that he's made while he's up is just... I don't think you can really put it into words.
0: Well, Macklin, congratulations on another spectacular game with you and your line mates. You're over 100 points for the season. You got a really important win, and you're off to a good start in the homestand. Thanks a lot for joining us.
3: Thanks.
0: That's Macklin Settebrini of the San Jose Sharks after a 5-4 victory by San Jose over St. Louis in regulation. We've got more coming up on the San Jose Sharks Audio Network.
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0: It's time for the Sharks instant replay of a very exciting monumental victory against the St. Louis Blues at SAP Center at San Jose. A crowd of 16,031 filled the tank for a very tense game that started out with the Sharks domineering at times and the Blues fighting back, only to see it go to the Sharks' way at the end. Here's how it happened tonight. In the first period, 5:28 into the game, it was time for the Blues to take the lead, and a young defenseman named Teo Lindstein, a former first-round draft pick from 2023, got his first National Hockey League goal on this play. Neighbors steals it, moves to the slot, throws to the left. Here's Lindstein, score! What a wrist shot that was by Lindstein, set up by Neighbors, and Lindstein didn't waste any time snapping it from inside the left circle. Absolutely no chance for Askarov on that. And Teo Lindstein makes it 1-0 St. Louis. Teo Lindstein, in his first year as a North American professional, spent the beginning of the season with the Springfield Thunderbirds of the AHL. He was drafted 29th overall by the Blues in 2023, and that moment right there was one he'll never forget. His first National Hockey League goal, assisted by Jake Neighbors, and the Sharks were down by the score of 1-0. The power play really bailed the Sharks out a couple of times in this game, and it would occur when Robert Thomas got a delay of game over glass penalty at that lucky time of 7 minutes and 11 seconds. The Sharks would cash in at the 8:30 mark when Alex Wenberg scored his first of two. Smith turns to his right, gives to Settebrini on the right wing side, sends to the middle, and that's Orloff giving it to Toffoli. Now back to Settebrini, down low in front for Wenberg, trying to shoot it, score! Alex Wenberg thought about passing it the first time. It deflected off of the defense right back to his stick. And the second time he said, I'm not wasting any more time. I'm firing that puck. And Wenberg scores on the power play to tie the game 1-1. That was an important goal. Wenberg's first of two on the game, assisted by Macklin Settebrini and Tyler Toffoli. And so Settebrini, with that assist, had 99 points this season, while Tyler Toffoli had 99 points as a Shark in his career. Then San Jose would continue on the power play, and it would be a goal by Macklin Settebrini on the man advantage at 13:25 that would give him 100 points on the season. down low and to Wenberg. Back to Celebrini. Back to Wenberg, holding it, sending it across the rink diagonally. Orloff doesn't shoot. Gives it to Celebrini. He shoots. Score! Tyler Toffoli created a great bit of confusion in front of the net to take away some of the vision of Hofer as Macklin Celebrini perfectly places that wrist shot. And the San Jose Sharks at 13:25 of this first period take the 2-1 lead. And for Macklin Celebrini, that is going to be his 100th point of the season. Why, what a great moment for Macklin Celebrini, his 37th goal of the year. Orloff and Wenberg assisting on that play. And kudos to Tyler Toffoli for causing all that trouble in front.
1: Yeah, the power play was excellent tonight. A lot of those plays generated from the bottom, or from the low play there. But again, great job by Toffoli.
0: But later on, it would be Pavel Buchnevich who would get the team on the board. It was 2-1 in favor of the Sharks at that point, but at 16:39, the veteran Russian center and winger would tie the game. As Kyrou exchanges with Buchnevich and throws it up to the Sharks line. Neighbors walking in, lead pass, tip, score! Neighbors sends it over to Buchnevich for a backhanded tip that stayed on the ice and gets by Askarov with 3:21 to go in the first period. The Blues are showing they're not going anywhere. They've tied the game 2-2. Buchnevich, his 17th goal of the season, only one assist, the second one of the period for Jake Neighbors, and it was all even 2-2. But as the time started to dwindle into the final minute of period number one, the line combination of Macklin Celebrini, Will Smith, and Igor Chernyshov once again rose to the occasion. And Nick Leddy, veteran defenseman who would have a strong game today against his former team, would get the primary assist with only 56 seconds left in the period. A great goal for Macklin Celebrini. And now it's Smith looking for a man on the right with a minute left, and it's Leddy skating in. The centering feed in front. Star! Macklin Celebrini getting it from Nick Leddy. A brilliant pass and a beautiful finish. Celebrini has 2 goals and 1 assist in 19 minutes of action. The Sharks have a 3-2 lead. Oh, what a great, great goal by Macklin Celebrini, and that is his 38th goal of the season. It was his third point of the period, and it was his 101st point of the year. But even more interestingly, it was his 31st even-strength goal of the season, which is a new Sharks record, breaking the old record held by Jonathan Chichu since 2005-2006, when he had 30, taking all those passes from Joe Thornton.
1: Yeah, remarkable. It's been that long, and what a year the kid's had. And what a pass by Nick Leddy, too. Young defenseman Nick Leddy wheeling up the side on a great backhand pass, and what a finish.
0: And so, at that point, it was 3-2 San Jose at the end of one. And everybody was fastening their seatbelts here at SAP Center, preparing for the next 40 minutes, which proved to be just as spectacular and maybe a little bit heart-wrenching. Early in the period, though, and halfway through the game, the Sharks would get back on the power play when Pius Suter would take a penalty at 1:52. That one did not result in a power play goal, but the Blues stayed in penalty trouble when Philip Broberg took a call for hooking at 9:08, setting things up for Alex Wenberg's second power play goal of the night. As here's Celebrini dishing off to Smith. Stands in front to Toffoli, turns and shoots, save, score! Toffoli made that play, had his back to the goaltender Hofer. With Wenberg also in front, Toffoli turns and puts it off of Hofer. It goes in, and the Sharks have another power play goal, their third of the game. San Jose 4 and St. Louis 2. And the reason why it went in was because Alex Wenberg knocked that puck into the goal for his second power play goal of the game, his 16th goal of the season. Tyler Toffoli and Will Smith assisted, and that was Toffoli's 100th point as a member of the San Jose Sharks since joining the team.
1: Yeah, what an influence he's had since getting here. Take away the points, take away everything. His veteran leadership, what he's done for these young players, somebody to look up to, and just hats off to him.
0: So, 4-2 Sharks, halfway through the game, and the only thing the Sharks wanted to avoid was making any errors to get the Blues back in with momentum. Unfortunately, at 19:06 of the second period, Shakir Mukhamadulin took an ill-advised 2-minute hooking penalty, and so the Blues went back on the power play. And Philip Broberg, who probably was the best skater overall on the ice for the Blues, would take advantage. Now here comes Thomas back across the Sharks line. Power play hockey for St. Louis. It's Holloway walking in front. They score. Broberg gets the drop pass, and he snaps it past Askarov. Exactly what the Blues wanted and exactly what the Sharks could not afford. The score is the Sharks 4, St. Louis 3. 26 seconds left in the second period, and St. Louis is back in the game, courtesy of Philip Broberg. Time of the goal, 19:34 of the second. Broberg 6th from Holloway and from Robert Thomas. And so St. Louis was starting to threaten to come back again. San Jose would have good jump to start the third period, but Joel Hofer made a couple of very big saves, including this one with about a minute and a half gone in. Could be a chance for Celebrini racing down.
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1: Kyrou and Puse Suter got the assists on that play. And I have to say, as a defenseman, you had to be impressed with the way that Fowler kind of exchanged passes and backskated with the puck to put him in a position to shoot that.
2: Yeah, no, again, St. Louis, give him credit. They came back and they made this a game here tonight and they come back to tie that game, and Fowler was a big part of that.
1: And so it was 4-4 with 7:07 to play in the third period. There were a lot of intense moments during the course of the rest of the contest, but the most intense one happened very late in the third. At 19:38, with 22 seconds to play, it would be Adam Gaudette, who talked about the importance of details all day, coming through with the biggest detail of all. The Sharks win the draw. Ferraro snaps it up the left boards. It's out of the zone. It's off a stick. Gaudette grabs it. He's down the left. He's 2-on-1 with Ostapchuk. He shoots. He scores! Adam Gaudette looked at Ostapchuk and then snapped the puck toward the goal. With 21 seconds remaining in the game, it's Adam Gaudette to put the Sharks in front 5-4, and the crowd at SAP Center explodes with excitement. They love it. What a moment for Adam Gaudette, his 16th goal of a season, the game winner, officially at 19:38 of the third period. Mario Ferraro and Vinny Desharnais got the assist, but very importantly, the Sharks won the faceoff in their own zone.
2: Executed, had a plan. We talked about it a lot, and then they made it right off that faceoff, get it up into the neutral zone, a great speed by Gaudette.
1: And so the Sharks win it by the score of 5-4 in regulation. Just a gigantic victory. Shots on goal, by the way, in the third period were 13-9 in favor of St. Louis. Totals for the game, the Sharks had 29 shots on goal, and the Blues ended up with 26. The Sharks get yet another important win. They won on the road in their last game on the trip in Columbus in regulation, and tonight they start the six-game homestand with a victory 5-4 over St. Louis. San Jose lost the other two games against the Blues in overtime in the series, but they win this very important contest in their final meeting against the Blues. St. Louis falls back to 31-31-11. They've got 73 points. They have nothing to show for this, while the Sharks jump up to 34-31-7, 75 points on the season as they try to get closer to a playoff spot. That's our Sharks instant replay for the night. This is a presentation of the San Jose Sharks Audio Network.
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1: A big night for San Jose Sharks hockey as they win over the St. Louis Blues 5-4. San Jose with two straight regulation victories as they prepare for the Anaheim Ducks coming to town on Wednesday. Let's pause 10 seconds for station identification on the San Jose Sharks Audio Network.
3: This is William Ecton of the San Jose Sharks. 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
1: Here tonight, the San Jose Sharks get a gigantic effort, and they win by the score of 5-4. It's time now for our three stars. Here's Scott Hannon.
2: Well, the third star tonight from your San Jose Sharks, Alex Wennberg. 2 goals, 1 assist. Overall, solid game for him tonight. Second star, Adam Gaudette. The game-winning goal right at the end of the game. Just a solid effort by that fourth line, and he was fast. He was good on the forecheck here tonight. And the first star, Macklin Celebrini. 2 goals, 1 assist. He got his 100th point, his 101st point, and just drives the offense for the San Jose team. Some honorable mentions. Nick Leddy led the team in minutes played. He had a great assist on one of Mac's goals and that fourth line. Ostapchuk, Goodrow, I love the way they played tonight. A lot of energy for the team.
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0: 5:30 p.m. Pacific Time airtime for that one because they changed the time due to national television coverage. 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Our statistician for tonight's game was Herman Solomon. The on-site engineer for our broadcast is Ryan Carlson, and our studio engineer at Network Central is Brian Welsh. For Scott Hannon, I'm Dan Rusinowski, saying thank you for being with us. The final score once again, the Sharks 5, the Blues 4. Until the next game on Wednesday at 5:30, we say thank you and so long from SAP Center.
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1: Our spotlight from development camp features Keaton Verhoef. Keaton, welcome to our broadcast. The excitement of being drafted by the San Jose Sharks, 9th overall, still has to be reverberating with you.
2: Yeah, it's awesome. Yeah, it definitely still hasn't quite set in, but getting to San Jose and seeing everything really has kind of made me recognize and stay in the moment a bit more.
1: Well, one thing is for sure, you've been around the game of hockey your entire life. You're from Fort Saskatchewan, Alberta, right outside of Edmonton, home of a lot of National Hockey League players and people. And I suppose that when you were growing up, you had to probably follow the Oilers every once in a while.
2: Yeah, definitely followed the Oilers quite a bit. Kind of growing up an Oilers fan and watching them play and being able to go to Rexall and watch those games is pretty cool growing up. Now, after being drafted to San Jose, it's my fan has definitely changed.
1: Who were your favorite players growing up?
2: Growing up, I mean, I loved Taylor Hall when he played for the Oilers. And then also, I was a goalie till I was 11. So one of my favorite players growing up was Carey Price. Loved watching Montreal and Carey Price. So definitely those two guys are some of my favorite players.
1: How on earth do you start being a goalie and then decide one day that you're not going to be a goalie anymore and get drafted in the first round of the NHL? I'm mystified.
2: Yeah, it was fun. I mean, a lot of hard work for sure, but every single player that's gotten drafted and is at development camp and in the NHL all have put the same work in and all have worked just as hard. So definitely some time on ice, but I mean, growing up, I loved the outdoor rink and was always out there messing around as a player. So I think kind of the transition was a little smoother from that.
1: What about the value of playing outdoors? I mean, everybody needs to have leagues and uniforms and travel schedules. What about the pure joy of going on an outdoor rink and playing the game with your buddies on the same block?
2: Yeah, it's something special. I mean, I was lucky growing up to be able to have that for lots of months over the wintertime. And that's my time in the outdoor rink was some of my best moments playing hockey and some of the most fun I've ever had. So it's just free. It's be out there with your buddies messing around and get some games going. It's fun.
1: It also gets you hardened up because in Edmonton, the temperatures get down there a little bit during the winter.
2: Yeah, no, definitely get you used to the cold. Going into a rink that's an indoor and normal rink is pretty normal now. It's not so cold anymore, but growing up, it was definitely cold.
1: So Carey Price was one of your heroes. You started out as a goaltender. Tell us what made you change. What did you like about playing goal? What did you not like?
2: Well, for me, I was always a kid that liked to be around the guys and didn't like to sit alone. And you know, when you're young playing goalie, there's a lot of sitting and watching, getting a shot every 10 to 15 minutes. So I really wanted to be involved in the play. And kind of that's the main thing that made me want to switch. And obviously super happy with it and loved every moment of playing defense.
1: Well, the NHL now has a new policy regarding the emergency backup goaltender. They're going to have one around all the time. But if you ever were called upon, do you think you could do it?
2: I think I could make a couple saves, maybe from the point, no screens. Maybe I could stop a shot from the red line, but I don't think I'd be very good. I put on the pads once this year and could make some saves, but couldn't move very well and was not very flexible anymore.
1: Well, one thing I do want to relate to is the idea that being a former goaltender, how much does that help you become a better defenseman? And what about the relationship that a defenseman has to have with a goalie?
2: Yeah, I think my time as goalie definitely helped a bit. I mean, we were young and everyone was still learning how to play hockey and learning how to skate and do these things. But definitely for me as a defenseman, some of the pet peeves I had as a goalie, I try not to due to my goaltenders, because obviously when I played goalie, I recognized I didn't really like that. And now I think also kind of helping with where shooting on goalies and shooting around screens and just recognizing how difficult it is to stop puck when the screen's in front of you.
1: Did you catch left or right-handed?
2: I caught left-handed.
1: So you were, in quotes, a normal goaltender.
2: Yeah. But
1: I figured that being a right-handed shot, you never know. Sometimes it's the other way. I suppose that the next step for you when you learned to be a skater was also that you had to be a defenseman rather than a forward. How did that come about?
2: Yeah, I don't exactly know how I made the decision to go into that, but that was the first kind of area I wanted to play in. I like being able to defend both in the D zone and also be able to push some pucks up in the offensive side. So That was just kind of right where I went, and loved it ever since.
1: When did you start to realize that you had a special talent for this game?
2: I think looking back over the years and seeing kind of how I was playing, I mean, I moved away to Kelowna when I was 13 or 14 and started playing hockey there, but I don't think there was so much of a moment where I knew I was pretty good. I think kind of over the years, I just continued to get better and continued to love the game and continued to want to get to strive to be a better player. So I think that's kind of where I knew that I could try and take this somewhere.
1: Well, I know that certainly in the province of Alberta, it's known, especially in a place like Edmonton, that you're going to go away when you're rather young and you're going to live with the Billet family, you're going to go to school. It's not something in the United States that happens quite as often. But how difficult a decision was that for you and your family to have you go to Kelowna, as you mentioned, and later on to Victoria?
2: Yeah, it took a long time to make that decision. It was a super important one for me and my family, and just the opportunity that I had in Kelowna with the coaching staff there and my Billet family as well was hard to pass up. So it was kind of a once-in-a-lifetime opportunity, and I love my time in Kelowna.
1: Well, it's a pretty beautiful area, isn't it?
2: Yeah, it's unbelievable there. I had some lucky Billets, and I had some Billets I was pretty lucky to have right in the water and got to look at the lake every single morning, so it was pretty cool.
1: What about the development of your body? I mean, you played at a very young age in the Western Hockey League, and, you know, it's been known for a while. You basically had a man's body even when you were 17 years old. Was that something that he had a growth spurt? Did you work at it? Well, how did that happen?
2: Yeah, definitely some work, but I've always been a bigger guy. I was pretty lucky to get some good genetics from my family, and but I've always been a taller person and a bigger person, so definitely some work in the gym and things like that with my strength coach. He's brought me pretty far and put some muscle in my body, but definitely got some good genetics as well.
1: You're regarded as an all-around defenseman. You do a little bit of everything very well. What's your favorite part of playing the position?
2: Yeah, I think my favorite part is just being able to contribute all over the ice. Be able to help my goalie out, be able to help my forwards out, and move pucks quickly. Like I said, I really like being involved, and as a defenseman, you're involved in all three zones.
1: What's new relatively in the game of hockey for kids that play in the Western Hockey League or any of the CHL teams is that you now can go to U.S. college and be eligible to play, and you decided that it was time for you to play against men who are in college and to go to a schedule in which you train 4 or 5 days a week and then you play Friday, Saturdays in series against teams as they do at UND. What was that like for you to make that change, and what was the most difficult part of it?
2: Yeah, it was all difficult, I think. I was in an unbelievable spot in Victoria with unbelievable coaches and management and teammates, and it was a tough spot to leave, but the opportunity in North Dakota was special, and the coaching staff there had a lot of belief in me, and I really wanted to put an emphasis on becoming a better, well-rounded defenseman and really becoming more of that mature defenseman as well that helps the team win those close games. And North Dakota was a spot to do that. Playing against those older guys and stronger guys was something that really helped me develop my defensive game and my maturity as well.
1: Speaking of maturity, just how about the idea of living on your own and the college life?
2: Yeah, that was definitely helpful too, to kind of take a step in my journey as a person. I had an unbelievable roommate with Cole Reschny, and he made a lot. We both made it easy on each other, and he was definitely someone that helped me out a lot this year. Obviously, him going through the draft process 2 years ago, and kind of having him having that kind of history and experience definitely helped me out this year.
1: In all my experiences with North Dakota fans, they're very intense. They love this sport, and it's all over the state of North Dakota. They travel with the team to many places. What's the fan base? What's the atmosphere like at Ralph Engelstad Arena?
2: Yeah, it's incredible. We're so lucky with the fans we have and the opportunities we have. And gotta give a lot of thanks to our fans. I mean, lots of our away games feel like home games with how many fans they travel, and they travel so well with them. And they bring the passion to every single rink too. It's incredible being in a smaller town, Grand Forks and North Dakota, kind of having not much other sports around and not much else around town. So it's pretty cool on a Friday, Saturday night when the fans kind of come alive and you see them all get into the rink. It's pretty awesome.
1: When did you first start to get the idea that that you were going to be a first-round draft pick and that the San Jose Sharks might be interested in you?
2: Yeah. I think I never really knew exactly what was going to happen on draft night. I think I knew kind of areas and teams that I thought maybe would take a chance on me. And for it to be San Jose, I was super pumped and super excited. I mean, to come to an organization like this with a team like this, I mean, they are one of the best up-and-coming teams at the, and it's cool to be here and see everything, see the facilities. And, yeah, I was pumped as soon as I heard that they were calling my name, and super excited to just get started here.
1: What was that like for your family?
2: Yeah, it was incredible. Definitely a little bit of stressful night for my family and me, but once you hear your name get called, I was just ecstatic, and they were pumped as well. I mean, see it in the film of it and watch over the video. They had some big fist bumps, and my auntie got so excited she fell over. So it was pretty cool to have that moment with them.
1: Did you get a call from Macklin Celebrini too?
2: Yeah, I did. That was super cool as well. Obviously, the type of player he is, what he's done this year, and what he's done is only two years of playing in the NHL. It's pretty cool whenever you get a call from a player like that. It was a little bit of a kind of a starstruck moment, and you're talking about Macklin Celebrini, and it was a pretty cool moment.
1: Well, you're going to have to get used to it because obviously someday he's going to be a teammate of yours.
2: Yeah, it's pretty cool. It's pretty exciting. Kind of, like I said, seeing what he's done and seeing the stuff that he's accomplished in his short career so far, it's pretty amazing. I mean, he's an inspiration to a lot of young players and an inspiration to even guys my age and myself too, is just someone that really comes into the NHL and takes a jump right away and becomes an important player to a team.
1: What do you know about San Jose?
2: Yeah, not too much about the city. We've been exploring a bit and kind of, but after a team, I think I really take a look at and really kind of speaks to me is just the players they have, the young skill they have, and how good of a team they have too, with all the players. And from the looks of it, the kind of type of room they have and the fun they have with each other looks pretty exciting.
1: Well, you're right on the money for that. Did you know any of the players on the team before you got drafted here?
2: Yeah, not too many. Obviously, I played with Michael Misa at World Juniors and got to know him a bit and kind of see the type of person he is. So it's cool to kind of have someone here that you know and was playing in the league already. So mostly just him.
1: What did it mean to you to play for your country?
2: Yeah, it's incredible. Anytime you get a chance to put on the Canadian jersey and represent them, and you try to represent your best possible capabilities, but it's a cool moment every single time you do. You want to come out and bring your best every single night, not just for yourself, not just for your family, but for the young kids that are watching as well. I mean, I remember being a young kid watching the World Juniors and having my heart broken a couple times watching it, and having me cheering so loud, my parents were yelling at me to quiet down. So you play for yourself, you play for your family, but most importantly too, you play for those young kids watching.
1: What do you want to get out of being in a Sharks organization run training camp?
2: Yeah, just kind of take in how it works and take in how everyone carries himself, and try to meet as many people as I can and get to know them. It's obviously a cool moment and a cool stepping stone for myself being here at a development camp, and it's a unique experience I'm looking forward to.
1: You expect also that you'll be in touch with the Sharks organization, assuming you go back to North Dakota for a sophomore season, that Tommy Wingles and Lucas Pisa and the staff will be in touch with you?
2: Yeah, 100%. I think talking with them and meeting with them over the past couple of days has been pretty cool. I mean, from what I've gotten to know them, they're pretty incredible people and want what's best for myself and everyone too. So I'm definitely looking forward to talking with them and seeing what I can improve on this year.
1: As we mentioned, you're an all-around player. You do a lot of things exceedingly well, but where do you think you need to improve the most?
2: Yeah, there's lots of areas. I think for me, a big thing I want to focus on is my skating. Just becoming a more explosive and powerful skater that can get up and down the ice a little quicker. Those are kind of the main things that I want to focus on, and I will be with the Delta Gym this year and with my power skating coach to kind of take that step.
1: Well, you dreamed to perhaps raise the Stanley Cup up over your head at one point in your life. What about the option of maybe doing that with the San Jose Sharks one day?
2: It would be incredible with the players they have here and the people they're bringing in and the way it kind of looks and where it's trending. The players here will have a unbelievable chance and look forward to do whatever I can to help this team take that next step and have a chance at the playoffs.
1: Keaton, it is really exciting to have you as part of the organization. Welcome and best of luck.
2: Thank you very much.
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4: On Monday, June 29th, the San Jose Sharks announced that they had signed the recently acquired defenseman Michael Kesselring to a three-year contract worth $4.5 million annual. After that announcement, Kesselring met with the media.
5: Hey, Michael. 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
6: How you doing?
5: Just want to ask you just how you found out about the trade, thoughts on the trade, and just becoming a San Jose Shark.
6: Yeah, you know, to be honest, I kind of knew it was coming. Kind of want to thank Buffalo for my time there. Obviously, it didn't go to plan, but I appreciate Yarmo for getting me a new situation and kind of a fresh start after a frustrating, tough, injury-riddled year. So I was driving back from the golf course and heard it was the Sharks. And honestly, it was where I wanted to be. It's the team I had circled kind of for the last few years, of a spot where I think I can come in and grow my game. Obviously, I'm familiar with Warsawski, had him at World Championships when we won, and I've skated with Smitty for years out here on the East Coast and Colin Graf. So obviously, there's a lot of young talent on the team, a good forward group, and I think the way they play up front suits my game a little bit. And yeah, I'm just really excited to go on.
5: Maybe, you know, I know you signed the extension. We'll get to that in a second. But just maybe what went wrong in Buffalo, maybe other than the injury, and how do you feel you can rebound with the Sharks this season?
6: Yeah. To be honest, it was just a lot this year. Never been hurt during the year like that. And, you know, I was kind of trying to play catch up all year, obviously, with my knee injury. It was a partially torn quad tendon, a pretty good tear, and basically anytime I bent my right leg, I got knee pain. And I mean, it's still something I'm dealing with right now. It's almost back to 100%, but it's something the doctor said would take a year to get better. And to be honest, I probably rushed myself back the first time I came back, and then, you know, I come back again, and then I have a high ankle sprain, another tough kind of hockey injury, and that lingered for a long, long time. And I think mentally it kind of just wore me down, not being able to be myself on the ice, and, you know, every day going out for practice, being in pain a little bit, or one day my knee feels good, the ankle hurts, and one day the ankle feels good and the knee hurts. So it was just a mental battle throughout the year. And obviously, when I was out, those 4D started playing really well, and they were playing a ton of minutes. And credit to them, like they completely earned it. And you know, I let that affect me a little bit too much mentally. And you know, I should have accepted my role probably a little bit more towards the end of the year, and just being really hard defensively, and kind of going from there. But you know, it was a learning lesson for sure, a learning curve. And I think everything that I took out of the year was just dealing with adversity and knowing how to deal with injuries now, and going through something like that makes me even hungrier. And I'm just really excited for the fresh start. And I think I learned a lot of hard lessons, and you know, I'm looking forward. I know 2 years ago I had a really good year in Utah, and to be honest, after World Championships, after winning, I was like, I'm just getting started. And I think it kind of just went on pause for a year, but I'm extremely confident that, you know, I can grow my game from what I showed in Utah and take a next step with not only finding my game again, but taking another step and being, you know, a top 4, 6, 5 right shot defenseman that can skate, that can shoot the puck, that can get in the play, that can close plays. And looking to build off that, and you know, learning mentally what it's going to take this year every day, and keeping my head down. And, you know, with Warsaw, I know what to expect from him, and being good defensively to start and then letting my offense take over. I felt like maybe I was chasing it a little bit in Buffalo, trying to make a big impression early and after being hurt. So, you know, that's something I took away from the year. And, you know, I'm working on that side of the game too, my mental side. I have a mental coach now this summer, and, you know, just trying to every day to get better and know that, you know, I'm the player that I was in Utah. It's just tough with the injuries, and, you know, that now that my body's feeling better, and I can kind of get through that and know I'm going to get back to that level and exceed that level. So I'm really excited for the fresh start.
5: Awesome. I'll just one more quick one here. Just you mentioned in that answer about, you know, you felt like you were on your way after that season in Utah in the World Championships and, you know, Luke got put on pause. How nice is it to be almost reassured of that with the Sharks signing you to this sort of contract, you know, 3 years, this cap hit, to see that maybe last year was a fluke?
6: Yeah. Obviously, it's a big responsibility on me. And, you know, I want to thank the Sharks and Greer and everybody involved. You know, I'm extremely confident that I'm going to get back to that level and exceed that level. And, you know, the extension shows that they believe in me and they believe I have more to give. And, you know, it's just it was a weight off my shoulders yesterday. Even on the ice today, I saw Smitty today actually at the rink, and just going on the ice after, I feel so good. My body's starting to feel better. I've been training hard again. And, yeah, I'm just really excited to prove them right and show that I have another gear as well.
5: Thank you.
7: Chang. Hey, Michael. Chang Peng, San Jose Hockey Now. Welcome to San Jose and congratulations.
6: Thank you.
7: Can you tell us your impressions of Ryan Warsawski? I guess you met him at World Championships and just your impressions of playing under him.
6: Yeah. You know, obviously it's a short tournament and it's a little bit different style hockey than the NHL, but, you know, I felt like I had a lot of success under him, and I felt he pushed my buttons the right way at that tournament and really got the most out of me and the role I played at that tournament. And, you know, I know he really thinks highly of me as a player, and that was a big part of me wanting to come to San Jose too, is I know the coach really, you know, sees my potential, and I think we both understand what I need to bring to the table and what I need to do to keep growing. And I think he's going to be hard on me, but push my buttons in the right way and be positive when I need positive and be negative when, you know, I need a little kick in the butt. And, you know, I have a lot of faith in Warsaw. Obviously winning together, you know, brings you that much closer. And, you know, I thought, just at that small sample size of the tournament, he pushed everybody's buttons the right way and the group came together really well. And for such a short time, I felt like that was probably the most fun I've ever had playing hockey. And, you know, the coaching staff plays a big part in that and in a tournament like that. So I just have a lot of faith in him and that he can develop me. And you know, I think he has a lot of faith in me as well as a player and what I can bring to the table. So I'm really excited.
7: How long have you been skating with Will Smith and Colin Graf? And is it kind of cool to see how they have gotten better over the years? You know, I'm sure when you met them a couple of years ago, maybe you were stopping them more, and now they're kind of, you know, a little harder to stop, I bet.
6: Yeah, Smitty, it's funny. Smitty, I met skating in Woburn, and, you know, I don't know. It's when you get older, you don't follow the younger kids as much, and there's a little NTDP kid on the ice, backhand toe dragging guys. And I'm like, who's this kid? And everybody told me, you know, Will Smith, he's going to go in the top 10. And I've skated with him ever since. And great kid. Obviously, I played a few world championships with him as well. And you knew it was coming since college, since he was NTDP. So just a high level passer, elite vision, elite stick skills. And it's been fun to watch his development. Obviously he's got a lot bigger and stronger since his college days, and he took a big step last year in San Jose, and even at World Championships the summer before, he looked like he took a step. And obviously as a D-man that likes to join late, that's exactly the type of guy that you want to play with, and has elite vision and can set me up for chances, and excited to play with him. And then Graffer, skate with him a little less, but I always see him throughout the summers. Obviously great story. He had a big year this year, can score, skill, beat you 1-on-1. So I'm really excited to play with him as well. It's always good to see a story like that too, where he's a late bloomer, really worked his way into the league and had a big year this year. So, you know, two really good young forwards, and there's about six more on the roster. So, yeah, it's a very exciting time to be a San Jose Shark.
7: And this is kind of your first big contract. How will you celebrate it?
6: I don't have too much planned. Honestly, I have my aunt's wedding this weekend. So it's all about her, but it's kind of nice that the whole family will come together. So I'll have everybody say congrats early, and then it's about my aunt, but not too much, honestly. Just enjoy it, enjoy the next few days and enjoy the feeling, and stay hungry. I think it's a really good reward for what I did in Utah and the promise I showed, but to be honest, I'm kind of sick of that word of a lot of potential. I'm sick of hearing that. I think I have the ability to be a really good top four D-man in this league and be a difference maker. And I think in Utah, there was stretches, pretty long stretches, where I showed that, and I felt like there was games where I was one of the better players on the ice. And I'm a hungry guy. I'm a sixth rounder. I kind of worked my way into the league. I felt like I've really earned everything I've gotten, and now I feel like I'm going to get a big opportunity to prove what I can do. And I don't take it lightly. I don't take it for granted. So it's back to work. Keep getting better. Keep improving and go from there.
7: All right, congratulations again.
8: Curtis.
9: Hi, Mike. This is Curtis Petralka from the Mercury News in San Jose. Congratulations on the new contract. I just wanted to ask, obviously the Sabres went on a nice playoff run, and we're really close to get to the conference final. But just from your perspective, just how kind of frustrating was it to not get to play as often as you probably liked?
6: Yeah, I mean, it was tough. To be honest, I felt like I kind of played hurt and not myself all year. And then, right before the trade deadline, I thought I was starting to play better, a little bit more consistent. And I felt like, they had their mind made up for that year, and it's nothing against them. I should have played better. I should have handled the situation better. I have to own up to it. And I didn't handle everything the best. And, that's a tough lesson I had to learn, because it was obviously not fun watching, but watching the city of Buffalo get around the team and watching those games and how competitive they are and how high level they are, it hurt, and it put more wood to the fire. And I'm really hungry to get back there and prove that I can make a difference in those games. And I didn't play, but I think watching that close and seeing the guys and how they were the whole time throughout playoffs, and how close it brought our team, and even going back to World Championships, winning there, it makes you want to really win. And that was a big part of me wanting to come to San Jose, is I think the team is built to win for the next however many years. It's so much young talent, and it's just a really exciting time to be a Sharks fan. Obviously, you get to play with one of the best young players in the world, and who knows, Stenberg and Will Smith and Misa, like what are they going to turn into? They all have another gear, another 2 years, another 3 years. So they're all going to keep elevating their play. And as a defenseman that likes to contribute offensively, it's pretty exciting to join that crew.
9: Does the you mentioned the roster there, does it remind you of what Utah had there for quite a while when you were there last couple of years ago?
6: Yeah, I think we talk about Smitty a lot, but he reminds me of Keller a lot. Just the elite vision and stick skills, and being able to make plays that other guys don't see. And yeah, there's definitely a lot of similarities. Obviously, Logan Cooley was a elite player, and Celebrini's, that level and growing. And it's just very similar, the young skill, the vision, the competitiveness. I remember the first time I played against Macklin, you can just see the fire in his eyes when he's competing on the puck and trying to get away from you. And that's something you want to have, a hockey legacy. You got to win at the highest level, and that's something I'm hopefully really excited to join. And the possibility of being part of this core moving forward and proving that I can be a big part of this is something that makes me really excited. And yeah, I see so much potential in this group. It's so exciting.
9: The obviously the Sharks are hoping to make the playoffs next season, and they've talked about how the biggest thing they need to do to get there is cut down on the goals against, I guess. How do you see yourself as being a guy like a puck stopper, a guy who can end plays in the defensive zone? Is that, do you see that's also, you know, a part of your game, I guess?
6: Yeah, I think, you know, when I'm playing at my highest level, I can deny the blue lines really well. Obviously, I'm a 6'5". I think last year, you know, the big problem was my skating kind of took a hit with the two lower body injuries. And, you know, I have all summer to get that pop back in my step. And I think once, and I already have a lot of that back already. So just getting that extra pop back in my step and being able to skate really, really well again and move really well again, use my reach, close plays quickly. You know, I want to be more physical. I think in Utah, I was building towards that. And then this year when I did play, you know, with the high ankle injury, it was tough to be physical all the time. Like in battles, it would tweak. When I'd hit guys, it would tweak. So I'm looking forward to keep building that side of my game as well, being able to close plays and, you know, finish guys. So when I come on the ice, other forwards are like, damn, like I got to play against this guy again. Like he's big, he can skate, he plays physical, he uses his reach. And, you know, those are, there's other things like reading the play and being good in structure that I think I want to keep improving on. And I think Warsaw is going to be really good for me to keep improving that side of my game. And then obviously using my just raw abilities to be able to close guys quickly is a strength of mine. And, you know, just to be able to do it on a more consistent basis and get back to moving the way I know I can move. And that's going to help a lot as well.
9: You might have just touched on it, but what are some of the things you want to try to maybe try to dial in here over the next couple of months before start camp starts, I guess?
6: Yeah. I mean, with the tendon, you know, it's pretty close to 100% now, but there's still some days where I'm sore and, you know, just working through that and make sure I'm rehabbing that the right way. And, you know, I think the big thing is not overdoing it. There's certain days where I got to lay off it and let it heal and let it rest. And there's certain days I can push it more and just, you know, being more self-aware of that. I think I'm a little bit older now than I used to be a few years ago. And, you know, taking care of your body is a big part of being an NHL player. And I think that's something I learned the hard way maybe this year is, you know, I should have been more vocal with people in Buffalo about how much I was hurting. I think I downplayed stuff a little bit too much at times and it ended up biting me. And that's one of the lessons I had to learn. And it's no one to blame but myself for that. So, you know, that's a tough lesson I learned. And I think being able to manage how my body's feeling and knowing when I can really push and when I got to lay off it a little bit is something I'm trying to be very aware of this summer. And then, you know, just getting that explosiveness back. Like when I tore it, and I was trying to play, I could barely jump. I couldn't even run off the ice. And, you know, now I'm training, I'm sprinting, I'm jumping with little to no pain. So just getting that last kind of pain and aggravation and getting that out of my knee and just being able to feel good every day and keep building on the sprinting and the jumping and getting that explosiveness I have back. Right. So that's the big thing I'm kind of focusing on right now.
9: So the tendon is that's in your knee, like your right knee.
6: Yeah, so it's like it's connected to your quad and it goes right into your knee. So
9: okay,
6: like anytime I bent my right leg this year, I had knee pain basically, and you know it got maybe 2%, 5% better every month. So it's just a thing that was going to take some time to really heal and
9: so for me to feel good. So you feel confident you'll be 100% by camp. Is that fair to say?
6: Yeah. And to be honest, like even after the trade deadline, I started to feel pretty good again. Like I felt like I was moving really well again, but I just felt like I didn't really get the opportunity to show that. Mm-hmm. So it was unfortunate, but you know, I felt like even a few months ago, I could play at a high level again. So now it's just working out, you know, getting the last 5%, let's say, of the pain to go away or whatever. It's not really pain anymore. It's just an annoying little pain, I guess. But yeah, so I'm very confident that, you know, I'll have my explosiveness back and I'll be back to moving the way I was in Utah at the start of camp this year.
9: Got it. All right. Thanks, Mike. Appreciate it.
6: No problem.
8: Max?
5: Yeah, Michael, I just wanted to ask you, how well do you know Jason Demers?
6: Yeah, so honestly, I have JD to thank a lot for everything. I know he was pumping my tires pretty good. I met him at Oilers camp the year before I got traded to AZ. And he kind of just took me under his wing. I'm very grateful for him. He's probably one of the most important people I've met in my hockey life and in my career. He was kind of my partner basically that whole season in Bakersfield. And he was just really good for me that year. You know, playing with an experienced vet, someone that, you know, I think I have similar traits to. And I think he just really took me under his wing and he helped me with the mental side of the game, still is. Helped me understand what it's going to take to play at the NHL level, helped me make that jump, helped me really take off that year in Bakersfield. And, you know, he was one of the first people I called about my deal. And, you know, I owe him a lot. And I want to prove to him that, you know, I'm going to be the player that he thinks I can be and take that next step. So he's been nothing but great to me. He's kind of like my father figure in hockey. And, yeah, it's going to be good to have him around. I know he's going to be around the team a little bit this year. And, yeah, it's really exciting to play somewhere he played. And he knows it's a good spot for me. And he knows what I'm capable of, too. So it's nice to have him around.
5: What is he or maybe Will or Colin or anybody that you know in San Jose told you about San Jose?
6: Yeah, Smitty, you know, I've skated with him a bunch already this summer, so – you know, obviously, big thing for me is I got spoiled in AZ with the weather, so I'm excited to get back into the nice weather. And, you know, West Coast, I lived in Bakersfield for 2 years, so I've been in Cali. I know what Cali's about. Obviously, San Jose will be a little different, but I've played there a bunch. And, you know, they say there's good golf, which is I'm all for the good golf. And they say it's a great group of guys. A lot of guys reach out to me, so I'm really appreciative of that. You know, I've played against a bunch of guys. I played against Sherwood a bunch in the minors. You know, I've played with Smitty, played with them, Colin Graf, skate with them the summer. You know, obviously played against all those guys. So, yeah, it's exciting just to be part of that group. And, you know, I'm going to live, I think, in Santana Row, you know, get acclimated to the area. And you know, it's close to the practice rink, close to the game rink, you know, easy. And yeah, I'm just really excited to wear my flip-flops to the rink and go from there.
8: Awesome. Thanks. All right. Thanks, Michael. Appreciate you taking the time on the call here. If we got anything else, guys, we'll let you know. Thanks, everyone, for joining.
6: Thank you, guys.
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1: We're in the spotlight today with the number two overall draft pick in the 2026 NHL entry draft. He is Ivar Stenberg, a big part of the Sharks' present and definitely future. Ivar, welcome to San Jose. I understand this is your first time in Northern California. What's it been like so far?
2: Yeah, thank you. It's been super good. Fun to see San Jose and the facilities and stuff like that. So super fun and everything has been so good.
1: Well, you are very highly regarded. We watched you play in the World Championships. We've seen you in the World Juniors. We've seen you perform for your organization. Tell us what you think are your best qualities as a hockey player. What type of hockey player you are that's going to help the San Jose Sharks?
2: I think my hockey IQ, my hockey sense, how I see the game, and also how I work. I like to compete, hate to lose, and I can play in all situations, so I think that's going to help the team in the future.
1: How old were you when you started to play this game?
2: Around 4 or 5, maybe. Started pretty early. My big brother played, so I just followed him to the rink and, started playing.
1: Well, we've seen your big brother play for the St. Louis Blues. He's the number one draft pick of that team a couple of years ago. Was he a big influence on you picking up the sport because he was playing already, or did you have more of a history? Did your parents play the game or anybody else?
2: My dad played, so I think he was the guy that makes all the three brothers start to play. So, I think my dad's took me up to the rink with my brother and we started to play and love the game.
1: Did he play pro?
2: No, he didn't. He played on a low level in Sweden.
1: But that's what got it all started. And you say there are three brothers, so we know about Otto and we know about you, but who's the third brother and how old is he?
2: His name is Knut. He's 16 and he plays in Frölunda under 18 and it's a defenseman.
1: Frölunda, it's a very, very esteemed organization. A lot of people talk about playing for that team and having a lot of pride in it. I remember Ville Peltonen, who played for the San Jose Sharks. He played for Frölunda, and there were a few others. I think Henrik Lundqvist might have played there, a couple of other guys. How did you get attached to Frölunda?
2: My hometown is pretty close to Gothenburg, so... Yeah, even since I started to play, like, Frölunda's always been my team. So, when I was growing up, they had some really good players. And, the Lundqvist brother played, so it was pretty easy to, like, start following Frölunda and, like, dreaming about to play in Frölunda.
1: So you're 4 years old, you get on the ice, your brother's already skating, and you get a chance to go into the Frölunda club because it's obviously a variety of levels from youth all the way to the pro team. What was it like for you to finally play for that team?
2: It was super special. It's like it was my favorite team growing up. So to be able to play in that organization and play from under 16 up to the 18 was super special and something I really like. And it was like a dream.
1: I know that Frölunda had a lot of players on it that eventually got to the National Hockey League, but did you follow the NHL even then or not?
2: No, a little bit. Just heard good stuff about the league and like was dreaming about playing the best league. So I didn't watch, but for sure I was like wanted to play in the show.
1: Here we are coming to San Jose. You're finally drafted second overall. Everybody was talking about you being prepared for that as well as any other. What about representing your country? Tell us about that.
2: It's a huge honor every time you put on that jersey. Even if it's an under 16 training game or if it's a World Championships, it's it's the same thing. But a huge honor every time.
1: Who were your hockey heroes growing up? Your absolute favorite players to watch?
2: I like the Sedins. Crosby for sure. Crosby is the biggest one for me. So, the Sedins and Sidney Crosby.
1: Well, Sidney Crosby has unbelievable hockey IQ, which is one of your strengths. He also has a very competitive engine. He always is competing, kind of like Macklin Celebrini does for the Sharks. Would you say that being competitive is one of your strengths too?
2: Yeah, I think so. I think I love to win and hate to lose, and yeah, I think that's one of my biggest strengths, that I love to compete.
1: What do you know about the San Jose Sharks and the organization so far?
2: A really good organization. Have something really good going on with all the young players, and yeah, with Celebrini, Smith, Misa, those guys. So yeah, they have something really good going on.
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1: We're visiting with Ivar Stenberg, San Jose Sharks' second overall draft pick from 2026, in the spotlight today. And Ivar, I want to get back to the World Championships. As I remember, you were playing a lot with Lucas Raymond, who plays for the Detroit Red Wings. He's a very technically sound hockey player, and I imagine it's got to be easy to play with him. But what about representing your country at that level when you're playing against men, you're playing against the World Championship teams for all the other countries?
2: Yeah, super, super fun. It was the first time playing with them against NHL guys too, so that was really special and something I will take with me my whole life.
1: A lot of people, when they play in the Swedish Hockey League as a teenager, as you did, they find that it's an adjustment. They have to learn how to play against men. They have to be able to adjust their game. It seemed that you really took well to that. What was the key to that? What was so important for you to be able to do that?
2: I think like the team we had with the old guys who's been in a game for a long time and like wanted me the best and wanted me to be better and grow as a player every day. I think that helped me pretty much. And also, yeah, my coach, and also how I was feeling. I was getting better and better, and then I was confident.
1: So when you were drafted, you pretty much knew that the San Jose Sharks were very likely to take you once that Gavin McKenna was selected by the Toronto Maple Leafs. What did it feel like to get drafted second overall?
2: Yeah, it's so sick. Like you dreamed of that moment in your whole life. And yeah, be a high draft pick is so special. And yeah, like you get emotional. Like you work so hard, your parents has helped me so much, my brothers, like it's so many guys that have been there for me, and yeah, finally reached that NHL draft, and yeah, a little step to say thank you to everyone who has helped me.
1: Well, one of them obviously is your brother Otto too, and he was drafted in the first round by St. Louis before that. So what was it like when you saw him get drafted in the first round? What did that mean to your family?
2: Yeah, super, super much. Like, it was so special. He was a first rounder. Yeah, and it was in Nashville, so it was a really fun place. And yeah, it was meaning a lot to me and my little brother.
1: A lot of things you have to find out about San Jose. Obviously, it's not the same weather as Sweden. It's a little bit different here, even in the wintertime. One player that you played with, if I'm not mistaken, Jacob Peterson, he played for the Sharks for a little bit. Have you had a chance to talk to him about what San Jose might be like?
2: Yeah, we talked a little bit. He said he was lucky with his places in both NHL and American Hockey League. So he loved it here, and told me it was a perfect place to play hockey.
1: Tell me a little bit about your goals now. Now that you've been drafted, now you want to get the next step and become a member of this team. What's it going to take?
2: Work hard, have a good summer, improve as much as I can, and yeah, try to be so ready I can.
1: Judging by what I saw in the World Championships, you have your game on pretty well. You're very competitive. You're in position a lot. What are the things that you feel you have to work on?
2: A little bit more attack mindset, shoot the puck, take the puck to the hot area, stuff like that, and also be stronger, faster, stuff that will help me play against men in a faster and better league.
1: One thing that people tell me whenever they come to the NHL for the first time is that the first thing that they notice is how strong everybody is, that it's so different than any other league, even the Swedish Hockey League. Are you expecting that?
2: Yeah, I do. I remember when I was going from under 20 to the A team in SHL. Yeah, it took some games to like learn how to play and if you get some games and get stronger, it's gonna not be easy, but it's gonna help me.
1: One thing that happened when you got drafted is I'm understanding that Mike Lancelbrini called you on the telephone to congratulate you. What do you know about him as a player?
2: Yeah, a little bit like a starstruck moment. He's one of the best in the world, so yeah, he's so good with the puck, shoots good, he does everything so good, so unbelievable player.
1: And what about Michael Misa, too? He's another guy that's really fast and competitive, and he's very skilled and has good vision on the ice. He's another center iceman that you never know you might play with.
2: That would be a dream, too. Played against him once, and super, super good hockey player, and he feels like a super good guy, too. So, yeah, I would enjoy to play with him.
1: Do you know anybody else in the Sharks organization, players that you might have played with or against before? I'm thinking like Matthias Haviland played over there before he came here. Or are these guys just all a little bit older than you?
2: Yeah, a little bit older. I know like Bystedt a little bit, same agency, and yeah, been on ice with him sometimes. So yeah, I know him a little bit.
1: So what would it mean to you to see this team win a Stanley Cup? That's the goal of every hockey player. And what would that mean to you to be a part of that?
2: Yeah, it's for sure a dream and something I will work so hard to get happen. And when you get drafted by our organization, you want everything. You want to give everything to help the team win a Stanley Cup.
1: We've talked a lot about hockey, but I want to talk more about you. You say you have two brothers. How big is your family beyond that? Do you have a lot of cousins, a lot of people that are rooting for you?
2: Yeah, I have two brothers, Knut and Otto. And then I have three cousins on dad's side, three brothers. And then two cousins on my mom's side, one girl and one boy.
1: What do you like to do away from hockey when you're not playing? What's your favorite pastime?
2: I like to play golf, hanging out with friends and family.
1: You realize that this is one of the best golf areas in the world, only an hour away from Pebble Beach. That would be something to play that, wouldn't it?
2: I heard that, but first focus on hockey.
1: We like to hear that answer, too. We are very excited about having you here. I want to congratulate you again on your draft selection, and we're looking forward to calling a lot of games in which you're excelling for the Sharks. Best of luck.
2: Thank you so much.
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1: On today's Shark Spotlight, we visit with Brian Wiseman, assistant coach of the San Jose Sharks. Great to allow the fans to get to know you a little bit. You've had a couple of years with the Sharks, but you've had quite a journey through professional hockey and amateur hockey before that. If you were to describe that in any way, how would you describe this long journey you've had?
3: Well, it's been that. There's been some challenges along the way, whether it's through injuries and different stops in different cities at different points of my life and on the timeline. But the one thing about my journey and many people's journey, it's about the journey and the friends that we've made and the connections and the relationships from teammates to coaches to fans and all the different stops that I've made. And I'm certainly appreciative of those opportunities and those people I've met. And I unfortunately had to end my career a little bit because of injuries and head injuries. Would I like to extend that and had some other opportunities elsewhere? Sure. But that's what was handed to me. And from that, I got into coaching. And here we are, whatever it is, 25 years later.
1: Pretty amazing story. And, of course, one thing you just talked about, and we'll get to the rest of your career later, but the fact that it ended because of an injury, that's something that happens to more players than people think.
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1: Pizza was supposedly invented. You actually broke a record that was set by Wayne Gretzky. Now, what's that all about? Tell us about what record you broke.
2: Yeah, that was, you're going way back, Dan. I grew up in a town of Bothell, about 800 people, and it was about 20 minutes from Chatham, but until I was 10 years old. But during that time in novice, when I was 10, I had a good year, and I played at a high level as a 10-year-old, whatever that means. But I did. I ended up broken. Someone let me know that I broke Wayne Gretzky's record. He had 387 goals in 1 year in Brantford, Ontario, at the same age. I scored 413. And so that was nice. I got to meet Wayne Gretzky. He was a hero of mine. He's someone I looked up to when he was starting his career in Edmonton. And soon after that, he was in my hometown for a charity event. And I was able to meet him. So it was certainly a highlight of my young life and something that that is still special to me, of meeting him in that moment and what I was going through even as a young kid.
1: Also in the Chatham area, Dave Gagne was a first draft pick in the NHL. I had him in New Haven. He played for the New York Rangers a little bit. Was he one of the guys that kind of preceded you kind of looked up to?
2: Yeah, no question. He was certainly one. He was around town in the off season, in the summer times, and then he played in the junior ranks coming up through Chatham and in Ontario. And so I got to become really good friends with Dave and some of his relatives and siblings and things. So it's a small, close-knit community. And Dave was certainly someone that was one of the best to ever come out of that area, and specifically Chatham. So he certainly was someone that I looked up to and admired quite a bit.
1: When I think of a 10-year-old breaking one of the records set at that age by Wayne Gretzky, I think of maybe sudden attention from a lot of people. Did that happen to you?
2: It did. And it... In kind of an odd way, you know, like there was certainly some local attention with that, with what I was doing on the ice. And then it started to spread a little bit, and it got some regional attention in papers back in the day and local TV stations. And then it got national attention in Canada in some of the bigger publishing magazines and fan mail requesting interviews after games. So it was... quite daunting to think back that was happening for whatever reason. But how I handled it, I don't know. Good, bad, I'm not sure. But it was there were some surreal moments with that, I guess you want to call it, some notoriety for what I was doing on the ice.
1: So I suppose you can relate to what Macklin Celebrini is going through right now.
2: Well, it's certainly much different nowadays with the media and the microscope on a guy like Macklin Celebrini and what he's doing as a young 18-year-old in this league is incredible what he's doing on the ice, but how he handles himself in and around everything he does, from his preparation to his fan engagement to his coachability to immediate, I'm sure, attention and request. For lack of a better word, it's incredible. And how he has handled it all at such a young age in his first year in this league.
1: Well, put it this way. If I were 18 years old and I suddenly got $1 million and I was out on my own by myself, I'd probably get in trouble. I'd make a few mistakes. But these kids are so well prepared. And that goes back to just the way it all starts at the very beginning, at that time when you were 10.
2: They certainly do. They handle extremely well. They take care of themselves professionally as far as the preparation of their mind and body, of being able to perform at the high level. But they also understand the responsibility to some degree that they have with that position that they're in. And, you know, even a guy like Will Smith handled it incredibly well, and how they fit in with our team, he and Macklin and, so, you know, the Eklunds and Zetterlunds. It's impressive. It's impressive for these young kids because I can't relate to it. And we didn't have the social media and the thumbs up and thumbs down, the likes and the dislikes that people comment every move you make or everything that you do on the ice. These guys have to potentially live with some of those comments that come their way that they hear or see. And it's not fair at times.

0: It's not fair, but these young kids on our team specifically have handled it tremendously.
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2: We're visiting with Brian Wiseman in the Shark Spotlight, and we are still in Chatham, Ontario. And then the decision has to happen after having a nice notoriety-filled youth hockey career. It's time to make a decision about your life. And there's a lot of pressure in that part of Ontario, especially, to go to the OHL or to go to one of the major junior leagues. But you decided to do a different route, which is more common now, I think, but was less common then. And that was to accept a scholarship and go to play college hockey. How did that decision come about?
0: Yeah, it's like you said. Growing up in the area in southwestern Ontario, all my friends and hockey peers, you know, were aspiring to play in the OHL, and not that I didn't. I had the dreams of playing in the OHL, and I was drafted in the OHL. But my father, from an early age, even like you know, 13, 14, 15, he stressed education to me. I didn't have any grand notions that I was going to be an NHL player or anything like that. I wanted to see that potentially I could take care of the next part of my life, and that would be through education and kind of set up myself for life at 21 or 24 years old with a degree in my pocket. And so that was stressed to me from my family. And in the end, it was ultimately the best decision professionally, you know, as far as hockey goes, that I've ever made in my life.
2: You were very heavily recruited by a lot of schools. You chose the University of Michigan, and that's where you came in contact with, I can't put it any other way, a hockey legend in Red Berenson. He scored 6 goals in a game in the NHL back when college hockey players weren't going to the NHL. And give us just your thought about him as a person, somebody who has been an influence on your life.
0: Incredible influence for me. One of the reasons I went to the University of Michigan, amongst others, the education, where the hockey team was at that point in 1989-90 when I got recruited. But Coach Berenson, tremendous individual, unique in such a positive way. He's instilled so many life lessons in not only me, but every player that sat in that locker room. And I can't thank him enough for giving me the opportunity to go to Michigan. Bringing me back to coach on his staff 2 different times and to help out and help me out. We still meet for coffee, and we still stay in connection, as he does with lots of his players. And as you said, a legend, and I'll make a plug for him. This is a gentleman that should be in the Hockey Hall of Fame for what he's done in his career, not only an NHL playing career, which spanned, I think, 17 years. You mentioned the 6 goals. He was coach of the year in the NHL. He was essentially the pioneer of college hockey. It's certainly a high-profile college hockey player that made his way to the NHL. Stanley Cup winner, brought Michigan in 1983 to what it's known as now as that hockey program. The number of hockey players that have graduated through there that have gone on and have tremendous NHL careers, let alone all the individuals he's touched, the doctors, the lawyers, the accountants, and all those people that are in our community doing great things because of his influence. I can't speak highly enough about the individual.
2: Well, I certainly have a great deal of respect. And, you know, it's funny you mention that because it would be my guess that Red Berenson probably spends just as much time with those doctors and lawyers that he used to coach and mentored as he would with guys in the NHL.
0: No question. He's probably more proud of those individuals than the guys playing in the NHL. Certainly, he watches hockey intently all the time, watches just about every game every night, and watches his players that he coached and that have come through Michigan. But where he's most proud of is guys graduating from the University of Michigan and going on having great successful lives, being great husbands or fathers, and being real good assets in their community.
2: I want to stay with that topic for a second because Bo Schembechler kind of invented this, the concept of what a Michigan man is all about. Seems like Red Berenson fits that to a T, but also he was able to impart that. If you can give us an idea of what that means.
0: Well, there's a lot to that, you know, and Bo mentioned a Michigan man, but we talk about it often in our hockey locker room at Michigan when I was a player there and even when I got back to coaching there. And it's just basically, at the end of the day, is being a good human being, making good choices, treating people right, and doing it with all the right intentions and integrity of that kind of high character person. And that's what he tried to instill in everybody that came through that locker room, through that door, that stayed 2, 3, 4 years, whatever it is, He still promoted education right up until his last coaching days, even though high-profile players and top draft picks had the opportunity to go to the NHL, and some did before graduating. He always encouraged them to come back and get a degree, and he started a program at Michigan that he would pay for people to continue their degree well after their NHL playing careers, and there's been many that have come through and done that, because that's what's important to him, is the individual coming through Michigan, getting the entire experience, but most importantly, getting the degree.
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2: We're visiting with Brian Wiseman, Sharks assistant coach and Michigan man, definitely, without question of a doubt. You become a professional hockey player, and this is a big transition. You were not a first-round draft pick. You were drafted in the 12th round when they used to have those drafts by the New York Rangers. Were you around for the draft? Was your experience with that, or were you at home out doing something and found out about it from a phone call?
0: Yeah, I was out home doing something with my friends. I got a call late in the evening or mid-evening, 7, 8 o'clock at night or whatever it was, and was told I was drafted by the Rangers. And it was a great moment. I didn't think too much of it because that was in 91 after my freshman year. I had 3 years still to play at Michigan, and that was where my focus was. But it was a good phone call to receive for sure.
2: Well, you had some great years with Michigan, of course, led the team in scoring, had lots of great trips to the playoffs and so forth. But do you have any favorite memories on the ice with Michigan?
0: Well, there's lots of them. It's the games itself, the wins, the losses, the oh-so-close, the Final Fours, made it to two Final Fours, never to the championship game, even though we had teams that could have been, winning their last game at the end of the year. I wasn't a part of those years. But what I take most pride in probably was in my time at Michigan. I was named a captain my senior year from the guys in the locker room. They thought highly enough of myself to lead the team. And so that was one, takeaway at Michigan for me. But the other part is just that over the years of how I became part of the Michigan family, during my time there, the years after, and all the great people that I've got to meet, I call friends now, outside of just teammates. It's a special place. I was fortunate, like I said, to go back and coach there as well for 6 years, 8 years, I guess. And so that's home to me. My family lives in Ann Arbor, Michigan. Now that's where we've settled in and dug in some roots. So Michigan holds a special place in my heart.
2: You move on to pro hockey, and you get to the Chicago Wolves, and you're playing for Gene Ubriaco. And I remember when he coached Baltimore, and I think the team he played on, he brought all of his guys from Baltimore over and had that team going. But it's got to be a big adjustment to go from a guy like Red Berenson to Gene Ubriaco, who had his whole career in junior and pro hockey.
0: Certainly different approaches to coaching, and personalities first, but then the college part of coaching versus pro coaching. It took me a while to adjust, no question, to the league itself, my position, my impact in that league. I remember the first handful of games, it might have been 20, 30 games. I didn't play much. I sat on the bench as a 10th forward, whatever it would have been. I got out there for the power play situations and shootouts if we got to overtime. So I had a bunch of numb feet throughout the first part of my year there as a rookie in the IHL. But Gene was fair to me. Gene was really good to me. We had a good team, great veteran leadership that I was surrounded by. And then from there, we were able to gain some confidence and play for another few years.
2: Well, you went to the St. John's Maple Leafs for a little while, but then you ended up with the Houston Aeros, where Dave Tippett was the head coach. And I think his time with that team was the time that kind of sealed the deal for him to become an NHL coach, and you won a championship and an MVP in the IHL, the Turner Cup, and then the MVP of that league. Tell us about that experience.
0: Yeah, so Dave Tippett, another person that I owe a whole lot of gratitude for him bringing me to Houston, the way he coached me, the way he coached our team. I've taken so much from that in who I am as a coach. We had a great relationship. He ended up bringing me to Edmonton Oilers to start my professional coaching career at this level. But that year in 99, we had a special team led by Dave, obviously, but we had a great group of veteran guys in Houston in 99. I was fortunate to play with college roommates in Dave Oliver and Cam Stewart on that same team. We were college roommates in 1990 at Michigan, played on the same line. We did the same thing in 99 and won a championship together. So that was a special deal for us three to have that bond and that experience in Houston. But I still talk to those guys from that 99 championship team all the time. We visit every city we go to, and there's someone there. It was a special group, and it was a heck of a year that I was able to enjoy.
2: What's it like winning a championship as a professional after all the work you put in and all the sacrifices you have to make?
0: Yeah, I say it often with people ask you about that, like, or when I speak to young kids at different places or at different events. A championship's a championship, no matter where you, at what age you win it, to what degree and magnitude it would be, or what sport it's in. There's some special bonds that go in. There's lots of hard work that goes in. And that year, we had such a close team, and usually championship teams are close. They get along with each other. They hold each other accountable. They push each other. They support each other. That team was no different. And like I said, and it's the other thing, as we know, Dan, it's so hard to win championships at any level. Everything, lots of things have to align for it to happen. Injuries have to, you know, we have to be healthy. Matchups have to work out potentially at different times. Bounces might have to go your way. And we see it in the Stanley Cup, you know, as we're getting here in a few months. We'll see it again this year, as we did last year and every other year. We were fortunate in different situations of winning tough games on the road, or tough moments at getting through games and helping building that to where we ended up winning in game seven of that championship. But the odd thing about that, we got to game seven in 1999, Houston against Orlando. And there wasn't one doubt in anybody in our locker room's mind that what we could do. And so we had a built-in confidence, but that came from our leader, Dave Tippett.
2: How does that experience help you as a coach?
0: An awful lot, because you understand what it takes. You understand, because of what it takes, how it can get off the rails a little bit, and how to get it back on track. And those things and those events and those moments happen a lot through an NHL hockey season. And I'm not just championship, but just game to game and week to week and player to player. But one thing I will tell you from that team, and certainly that coach, Dave Tippett, he built a relationship with so many people on that team, and I would say every person on that team. So back in the day when maybe your conversations with your coaches weren't might have been one way more so than open door policy or what it is you see it now. That is one thing, because Dave Tippett was able to have just a friendly conversation with him about hockey or not about hockey, had such respect for his players, and that respect was in turn returned to him in every way. We were really close with his family and his wife and his girls, everybody on that team. So you take that you can coach in different ways, and each player might have to be coached in a different way and spoke to and talked to and listened to in different ways of what they're going through. And I really learned that how he handled that team and the individuals certainly shaped the way I think I approach coaching in my career.
2: One thing that we talk about with players today is that the offensive zone is the fun zone and the defensive zone is the work zone. I think the work zone, in terms of your overall picture, it's not those championship seasons, but it's the time you were disappointed, the time you made a big mistake, the time you lost a game you probably thought you should have won. Do you have many experiences like that that you still think about from when you were playing that you can relate when you see one of your young players today do the same thing?
0: The game is so fast, and it's so highly competitive that mistakes, the game is about mistakes. It's how you handle it, how you learn from it, and see if we can minimize the amount of mistakes as we go through a season, and certainly on a young team like ours. I remember vividly, there was a hockey player named Jacques Callender. He was a great IHL hockey player, one of the best maybe to play, and he was in Cleveland in the year in probably about 97, 98 maybe. Yes, he played for a long time, yeah. Very successful. He was an offensive player, and I was a younger player coming in the league. And he was kind of... He held the torch for the offensive, guy, at least in my mind, of what I knew about Jacques. And I thought I was going to get him this one game. We were going to play him. I was like, I'm going to take it to him. And, you know, in a way that I'm going to show you that I can play this game. And I remember I was back checking on one time, and he just kind of pushed me aside, and I'm behind him, and he scores an empty net goal on a 2-on-1 or a 2-on-0, and I'm sliding down the ice trying to recover of a mistake I made. He taught me a lesson that, hey, he's not ready to give this thing up yet. He's still as good as he is at whatever age. And that kind of just taught me a lesson that there's got to be some humility to everything that we do, and that these guys are out competing nonstop. It was a livelihood for him. There was passion. There was competitiveness. And I became good friends with Jacques as years went on and still to this day. But he was a special player in that league. And you learn so much from, like, guys you played against. And certainly I learned a lot of guys from guys I played with.
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2: We're visiting with Brian Wiseman, Sharks assistant coach, in the spotlight today. You know, you mentioned all of the moments that you learned from, but what about the ones you treasure? I mean, you talk about the championship season, but I'm going to go back to December of 1996 when you got an opportunity to play the three NHL games for the Toronto Maple Leafs. And if I'm not mistaken, the first one was a home game against Phoenix. That has to be something that, you know, as a kid from Ontario, playing for the Toronto Maple Leafs has got to be a big deal.
0: Yeah, it certainly was. I grew up essentially, you know, maybe an hour from Detroit and 2.5 hours from Toronto. So kind of I was a Red Wing fan, but certainly watched Hockey Night in Canada and the Toronto Maple Leafs every Saturday night from when I was a young kid. So I was fortunate to get called up to Toronto from St. John's in December in 96. First game, like you said, was against Phoenix. And that was a surreal moment playing in Maple Leaf Garden for myself. The second game was the next day I play in Joe Louis Arena and playing against Steve Yzerman and the Red Wings, who I grew up watching and admiring and a big fan of. So those two games were certainly special, my first two games. And then I obviously had a third game and not quite the career that I would have hoped or would have wanted. But if you asked me the two places I'd like to play, those would have been it.
2: Well, that's awesome. You know, for me, it was calling a game at Madison Square Garden, or in my first year in the NHL, actually hearing myself say Gretzky to Curry to Gretzky. These are things that you kind of dream about. And I suppose that you can relate that to today's player.
0: Yeah, certainly. I don't think we can take for granted for where we're at this level and the people we're surrounded with and the greats that have come before us, whether it's in the booth like you or it's on the ice or on the bench that I'm doing now. Certainly appreciative of where I'm at, doing what I'm doing. But I think these young kids also have a sense of the guys that have come before them, the game itself, how it's evolved, and then also the importance of their impact on this game moving forward.
2: In your role as an assistant coach of the team, you're diagramming a lot of plays on the power play. You're working with these guys each and every day in practice, going over things with players. How much of it is X's and O's, and how much of it is just talking about life?
0: Well, and that's the case. There's got to be a balance. And certainly when we're at the rink, there's a lot of X's and O's, and there's lots of execution, and there's lots of talk about our opponents and what we need to do better. But the real magic, I would call, happens when you build this relationship and this trust is when you get to know the player and you have those conversations. So it might be a coffee on the road. Might be lunch on the road. Outside the rink, we're not talking hockey. And hockey gets into our conversations. It always happens. But those, so you understand who the person is, not the hockey player. And I was fortunate to come to San Jose, and Todd McClellan was the head coach here. And I would say it was probably somewhere around 2000. Now I'm going back. I got to test my memory here, Dan. 2012, maybe, if Todd was the coach here.
2: He was.
0: I came here as a guest coach from, I was coaching at the University of Michigan, so Todd had me out here, and I was watching and practices during their training camp and things. And one thing he said always sticks with me, and I mention it often, is we coach people that just happen to play hockey, and that's the reality of it.
2: The other part is Igor Larionov told me once, you don't work hockey, you play hockey. You have to remember that it's fun.
0: No question. It has to be that. You have to enjoy coming to the rink every day. We have to make it a positive environment for our team and these kids to be here because that's where growth will happen.
2: How does bench coaching work in the NHL today? You've got you and Doug Huda are on the ice. You're working with specific parts of the team, but you've also got the head guy behind the bench in Ryan Warsofsky. How does that work during a game?
0: Yeah, certainly, you know, I'm on the forward side. Doug's on the D side, and we kind of pillar Ryan in the middle, and Jeff Ulmer comes down in the third period after being the eye in the sky and watching from that viewpoint and helping us on the bench. There's lots of dialogue on the bench between the three of us or four of us because you talk about line matchups. You talk about, you know, what are we doing well? What are we not doing well? Any adjustments we need to make? What's the opposition doing that we didn't anticipate, or they've changed a little bit that throughout the period itself before we reconvene in their locker room between periods? But we have a great staff. We're a very connected staff here with our two video guys, with Nick and Cody. And Tommy Spears as our goalie coach, and Alms and Hoods and myself, and Ryan being our leader. You have to enjoy each other, and we do. We have a great time around each other. We work very efficiently, and there's a level of respect and value that Ryan places on all of us in our duties, and that's what makes this work.
2: How has Ryan changed going from an assistant coach's role to being the head coach?
0: Not at all. Not at all. And that's one thing I admire about him. He is who he is. He's authentic in everything he does and says. There's no sugarcoating things. There's not everything is authentic with what he does and how he does it. Nothing's fabricated. And he was like that as an assistant coach. And I knew, obviously, he has a head coaching experience, but even only meeting him early on in that first year, a couple years ago, and as he was going through the process last summer, I knew he was the right guy for this job because of who he is as a person and how he coaches.
2: Also, he's got two Calder Cups, which is, you know, like your Turner Cup, it's got to be a great building block.
0: No question. You learn so many valuable things along that journey in those championship moments. Wins or losses, like we talked about, there's something to learn from it. And I'm sure he's taken and leaned on some of those experiences along his way.
2: By the way, you mentioned the video coaches inside the Sharks dressing room. They've had a very important role here these last few years, and they've got a great record of making the right decisions. Who talks to them during the game?
0: Yeah, it's incredible the decisions they have to make and the time frame they have to make at these coaches' challenges, and they've done a great job. But the reason they do such a good job is because they study and they do homework. So they watch all the challenges in the NHL. So they have an idea of what is being challenged, how that is successful or not. So that there's a little benchmark, I think, in Nick and Cody of what is challengeable or what's not in their mind from the homework they do. So I'm on an earpiece with them, and I communicate with them, and usually it's radioed down to me, whether it's to challenge something or not. Jeff Ulmer's on a headset in the first and second period. And so we have a kind of a three-way communication of what Jeff's seeing during the game. I'm at bench level during the first two periods, and Nick and Cody in the back bones of our locker room watching replays and different things like that. But they've done a heck of a job for our team and actually saved us, got us wins. At the end of the day, got us points.
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2: We're talking to Brian Wiseman, assistant coach of the San Jose Sharks. I know the ultimate goal is to win a championship, but what other goals do you have as a coach right now with the Sharks organization?
0: Well, it is. And I think we can, you know, you certainly win in the last game of the year. That's everyone's goal, and hoisting that cup. Not every team's in that situation. We can still build success and build wins in different ways. Are we competitive nightly basis? And I would say this team is. Ryan's got this team playing fairly competitive night in, night out. Is there improvement, incremental progress and growth in some of our players? I would say yes, that's it. So there's checks, marks, and you can check some boxes along the way that, we might not hoist the Stanley Cup this year, and we might not make the playoffs, but there's still some good positive things happening around here in the growth of this young team moving in the right direction that hopefully we have a different conversation in not too near future.
2: But you also mentioned the veterans as you talked to us during the season. These guys that have been in the league and they know that they're not part of that team that's challenging for the cup this year, but yet they have such a good influence on people like Macklin Celebrini and Will Smith.
0: It's certainly so true. And Mike and his staff have done a great job of bringing in character people with some pedigree, whether that's a Goodrow with his pedigree, and obviously return him back to San Jose, or a Tyler Toffoli, bring him back a Luke Cunningham, guys like that can have a real positive impact in our locker room, and not just with the younger guys and their growth, but the overall messaging that comes from Ryan and our staff, that they can carry that. We had Mikael Granlund did that. Cody Ceci did that. And so Mike's done a good job of bringing quality people in here that can continue to help build and grow this as we make our way, hopefully, in the right direction along this journey.
2: Well, there's no doubt that there's light at the end of the tunnel, but, you know, you're working with a couple of unbelievable young players in Will Smith and Macklin Celebrini. You've got Yaroslav Askarov, the goaltender. But there are a bunch of guys that have been to development camps that people in San Jose haven't seen yet. Isn't it basically a consensus with the coaching staff that everybody's excited about the future for this team?
0: No question. You mentioned, Askey and Will and Mac, but there's others. We talked about before coming on here, like a guy like Colin Graf scores a big goal for us. You see his progress come along, or Mac Madulin coming along, and guys like that. And there's others that are coming. And so the future for this organization, and for me speaking for myself as a coach, is exciting of what is transpiring here. And it's going to take some time, no question. This is not going to happen overnight because, again, we're playing at the best league in the world, the highest level of competition, and we have some learning to do. We have some growth to do, and it will take time. But we have the right guys in that locker room with the right attitude that are going to continue to push this thing forward.
2: Well, as is the case with any 15-year-old, you'd love as a parent to snap your fingers and turn them into a 25-year-old, but you got to go through that adolescent period first. And isn't that part of the, I guess you could say, the fun, the fact that you're with those guys each and every step of the way, and that the fans are with the team each and every step of the way? They'll enjoy it better, too, when the big moment finally comes.
0: Yeah, no question. To be a part of this process and the growth of these individuals, and specifically this team and this organization where we're at some point, people look back and it'll be a unique situation and be certainly appreciative of some of these tough moments or tough games or tough stretches in the season or seasons in general. But the future is certainly bright with the direction that this is all heading.
2: By the way, when you were with Edmonton, you coached Connor McDavid. Is there a way to compare him to Macklin Celebrini just as a young man and being prepared, not necessarily as a player?
0: Yeah, I will say this, and I speak often to people when they ask about Mac, is that I was around one of the most competitive people in Connor McDavid for 3 years. Mac is very similar in the way he prepares himself every day, takes care of himself all the time, and comes to the ice enjoying the game, having fun out there with his teammates, but working extremely hard. We had a tough skate the other day. Maybe the first three drills, there wasn't many puck play out there. It was just skate and see who's going to get the job done. Macklin Celebrini led every rep the entire skate. That speaks volumes to who he is as a person, individual. Connor McDavid would do the same thing. And so they're both intrinsically driven, highly motivated, competitive people. And it's impressive to be around. I was fortunate to be around Connor for 3 years, and I'm super excited to be around a guy like Max, certainly.
2: And because of the fact that you were with Edmonton, you also had Leon Draisaitl, who's sort of the second guy, in quotes. We had Joe Thornton as the marquee guy with Patrick Marleau kind of in the background, just as great a player. And now we've got Will Smith. And my observation of Will Smith is he absolutely hates to lose. He wants to win desperately. And he's a very cerebral, smart player. What do you see?
0: Yeah, he's a fun kid to be around. He's well-liked in our locker room. And there's just some growing moments with him of how, this, again, it is a big step for college hockey player to come in and play this level. And the potential pressure that people put on him or the situation, he's handled extremely well. He's super talented. He's highly competitive, like you mentioned. And he is a joy to be around. He really is. And he has incredible hockey IQ and the skill sets that he has. He's just finding his way. These fans and this organization should be super excited about a guy like Will Smith wearing this jersey for a number of years because, like you said, that could be that dynamic duo that they've seen years past.
2: We really look forward to that, and obviously the fans in San Jose are going to appreciate it. By the way, what do you make of San Jose as a hockey city now that you've been here for a couple of years? You're living in Northern California. In the old days, we would have said it's a non-traditional hockey market, but it doesn't appear that way anymore.
0: Not at all. I've enjoyed it here, without question. My family stays in Michigan during the season because of jobs and activities that my kids are in and my wife has. They come out and visit, and they love coming out and visit Dad out.
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3: From SAP Center at San Jose, I'm Dan Rusinowski, along with Ted Ramey and a cast of thousands. Just an absolutely huge crowd coming into the Shark Tank to witness yet another day of Sharks history. Today is the day in which the future of the Sharks is decided. As of this moment, the San Jose Sharks have the second overall pick in the NHL draft. That's going to commence in just a couple of minutes. And Ted, they also have the ninth pick, and they also have the 27th pick in the draft. A very exciting time for three outstanding players, and who knows what's going to happen between now and those picks being selected, but it's a great day.
4: I think we all thought this was going to be 9 and 20, and it's anything but at this point. We go back to when the draft lottery happened. We were not expecting it to be the second overall. As you have said before, Dan, it's a cake and eat it situation where the Sharks have a year where they take a huge step and get a massive doubling of wins essentially from the year prior, but they still end up with the number 2 overall pick. Obviously, moves have been made in the last couple, week, 10 days that have brought in new players. Say goodbye to William Eklund, but now they've got the 2, the 9, and the 27 overall. This, as we've said frequently over the last couple of seasons, what happens this offseason is going to have great impact on what the Sharks are 2, 3, 4, 5, maybe even 10 years down the line. And it's just so much fun to see what's going to happen next, because right now, we're still in that waiting moment.
3: Well, everybody thinks they know what the Sharks are going to do, and you know, everybody is looking at Ivar Stenberg out of Sweden, who is considered the number 2 ranked pick. Gavin McKenna, the number 1 ranked overall pick. But how many times have we seen everything go kablooey once they say, Toronto, you're on the clock, and then they say, timeout?
4: Toronto is still, it's new management, it's a new identity for them. That's why I feel that there's still that bit of a wild card aspect to what they might do. And wouldn't it be just like Toronto to do that, to just have that wrinkle involved in everything that everybody's reacting to? And I'm not saying that in a negative. I just feel if anybody would do that, it would be Toronto in this position. So it's part of the fun that we're going to get into today. But Dan, I just keep on thinking about the fact that we did not even expect, I think, to have this type of a draft party this year. I think we were going to be excited for the number 9 overall pick, something around there, because we didn't know exactly what we were going to get. But to see this type of crowd showing up for this event today, this is the best of both worlds. You didn't expect it. The Sharks have a huge opportunity. They've got 3 picks in the first round. They've got a team that's on the rise, not just in terms of the NHL, but I did a 4-hour radio show earlier today, and all anybody wanted to do was talk about the Sharks and what they were going to do. That's not a conversation we were having a couple years ago. We knew they were going to draft Macklin Celebrini. The hype hadn't really begun the year before that. We were happy when they drafted Will Smith, but that's a draft that we're still waiting to see in terms of development. We've seen Will Smith out of that draft. We just saw Svoboda and Haltonen traded away. We're still waiting to see Quentin Musty at the NHL level. We've gotten relatively spoiled at the fact that the 2024 draft has shown us so much already, and then again, when we look at Will Smith, he was able to jump in just a year later. It takes time to develop these players. We're all chomping at the bit right now to see what exactly the Sharks do in this draft, while we have to acknowledge that, yes, it takes time.
3: It does, and it's certainly reverberating around the league that the San Jose Sharks have among the top group of young players in the game, starting, of course, with Macklin Celebrini, one of the great superstars of the game, and that's going to be added to today. But there's also a lot of other factors going around the league. Olin Zellweger of Anaheim was just traded. There are a lot of people that are saying that that's going to change what the Anaheim Ducks want to do in terms of their defense. Maybe they're going to go for Jason Robertson, a free agent upcoming with the Dallas Stars, who has said no to some pretty big money offers from Seattle, most notably. And the Jets are listening to trade offers for Connor Hellebuyck, who's the gold medal winning champion from the United States. Looks like that he might want to have a new home. What's going to happen to Sergei Bobrovsky of the Florida Panthers? And another little trade, too. Samuel Arison was traded to Ottawa by Toronto. That was a kind of an extension of another deal they did with Philadelphia, in which they picked up a promising offensively-minded defenseman, Emil Andre, which leads you to believe that they might trade Morgan Rielly. So there's all of this going on at the same time. And, oh, by the way, one little bit of news today that we should celebrate, and that is that 41-year-old Brent Burns is back with the Colorado Avalanche for yet another year in the NHL. We'll all root against him when he's playing against the San Jose Sharks, but what a career, and it continues, and that's big news in my mind.
4: When we honored Joe Thornton by retiring his sweater up to the rafters a couple years ago, I had a good long chat with Burnsy, and he talked about Jumbo at length. He talked about his time with the Sharks at length, but one of the things that I really got from that conversation was just how much he still loves the NHL. It's like talking to Burnsy well over 10 years ago. He still clearly has such a passion for the game, loves being a teammate, loves being a part of a team, loves competing. He's such a maniac about fitness. We know he stays in as good a shape as is possible with the amount of minutes that he still eats up at this point of his career. Brent Burns being around for another year, I think everybody's excited about that because he's just one of those guys that feels like he can go forever. I know he won't, so I want to appreciate every single time that I can go out there and turn on a game and watch Brent Burns and his beard out there ripping around.
3: Absolutely, and speaking about going forever, how about the site here at SAP Center? Not only are the fans celebrating, but Frenzy, the mascot of the San Jose Barracuda, has been going on forever on stage in front of us with an endless series of push-ups.
4: Not
3: finally
4: depth,
3: exhausted.
4: He's not touching his chest to the ground. There's military men who would take umbrage with that, but I am impressed. The costume isn't light either.
3: Well, the head would not be able to stay off the floor.
4: That's
3: and
4: true.
3: Fall off if he did it the right way. So kudos to Frenzy. SJ Sharkey's going to have to match that. But what an atmosphere here.
4: This might be more than 24 when they had the number one overall pick.
3: I think it is.
4: This is incredible because, yeah, the stands are much more filled up, I feel. This is awesome. I mean, this is the hype of what the last 2 years have been building towards, and this isn't even a game, Dan.
3: No.
4: This is the draft. We're seeing players come in. They might have an impact this year. They might not. It might take some time to develop them, but this tells you how people in the Bay Area feel about San Jose.
3: Well, do you remember when we used to do draft parties over at Stanley's at Sharks Ice, a much, much smaller venue, and this is just massive, gigantic. We've got a couple of the Zambonis on the ice, some draft memorabilia being sold, and of course, everybody is just really waiting with bated breath for the very, very first draft selection, which coming up in just a couple of minutes. And we're also going to be heading to the draft in Buffalo, where Commissioner Gary Bettman is getting set to speak to everybody and welcome them to the draft. I'm expecting to, even though it is sort of a virtual draft with all of the teams in their own respective areas, that there'll be the traditional welcome for Gary Bettman.
4: Gary Bettman, very much in the last couple of years, seems to be enjoying, I don't know if heel term is right, the quite word for it, but he enjoys embracing some of the mixed reactions he will get. And I think that it's fun to watch him go up there, do the Gary Bettman thing, enjoy all the fun, because as soon as he speaks and people let their attitudes and opinions be known, they all wait on bated breath as he announces that first pick and we go from there. And that's why it's so much fun, Dan. I mean, this is part of the offseason. This kicks off what is going to be a wild couple of weeks here, because right after this we've got free agency, and this will set a lot in motion. It's not just about the players that are developing, it's what's next.
3: Here comes Gary Bettman in Buffalo, and he is being greeted already here in San Jose. Let's go to him.
5: Now you don't know what to do. Good evening, Buffalo, and welcome to the 2026 Upper Deck NHL Draft. Since hockey is the ultimate team sport and Buffalo's support of its teams is legendary, I figured I'd ask a couple of local line mates to help me get this draft started and minimize the booze. Buffalo Bills offensive tackle Deion Dawkins. And Buffalo Sabres forward Josh Stone. Deion, you've been a Buffalo Bill ever since being selected in the 2017 NHL Draft, and you've been here ever since.
6: Yes, sir. Yes, sir, man. Look, When you're a Bill or a Sabre, you don't just play your home games here, you become a part of the community. These fans adopt you, a neighbor, a brother, a son, sister. This becomes a huge family here in Buffalo. And they support you no matter what, and no matter what the weather conditions are as well. Sometimes you get rain, sometimes you get sleet, sometimes you get snow. Buffalo football fans show that every week, and the Buffalo hockey fans showed it at the first Winter Classic.
5: Josh, you were acquired a year ago yesterday. What a difference a year makes for the Sabres. It's been a pretty good year.
7: Yeah, as Dion said, there's nothing that compares to playing in front of these fans, running to these people at the grocery store, wherever you are, restaurants. They're always there to say hi. It's an honor to represent them every day. It was a thrill this year to get back to playoff hockey and show the NHL what a great city we are and how tremendous our fans are. And I think I can speak for all of Buffalo when I say we're honored and really excited to host our fourth draft here in Buffalo.
5: Thank you to the Sabres organization, particularly owners Terry and Kim Pegula, and the city of Buffalo for being such welcoming hosts this week. Congratulations to all of the prospects in attendance tonight and all around the hockey world who will hear their names called this weekend. And to the parents, family members, coaches, and friends who made it possible for you to pursue your hockey dreams, congratulations.
6: So as we all know, Buffalo is a beautiful place. We've been seeing all night. There's a lot of make-believe fans out here. We know you guys have the first overall pick. We get it. We get it. We understand. But as we also know, there is a lot of Buffalo fans in here, too. Exactly. Right? And as me and my dog know, and my new dog, us Buffalo fans do this, and we do it well, and we do it together. Saying this, where else would you guys rather be than right here?
5: That is awesome. Just awesome. Before we get to tonight's business, I'd like to introduce some very special teammates who assist me throughout the evening. The members of the Blackstone Valley Schools team, they experienced an incredible tragedy this past winter and then emerged triumphant, winning the Rhode Island Division II Boys High School State Championship.

0: led by their captain, Colin Dorgan, they will present NBL and NHL club sweaters to each first-round selection who takes the stage tonight. Okay, let's get started. The first selection in the 2026 NHL Upper Deck Draft belongs to the Toronto Maple Leafs. Toronto, you're on the clock.
1: Well, Toronto is on the clock officially. Commissioner Bettman with a really great and rousing welcome, along with Josh Doan of the Buffalo Sabres, and of course the Buffalo Bills represented as well. It's so important to that community. And Ted, also I thought it was very touching to see the team from Rhode Island that experienced such a terrible tragedy ending up on the stage there. They got a few boos because they're wearing Vegas Golden Knights style jerseys, and of course that got boos from the crowd here in San Jose as well. But right now, the Toronto Maple Leafs are on the verge of making the selection that everybody expects, with Gavin McKenna expected to be the first overall pick, but we're going to have to wait till that's official. Meanwhile, the Los Angeles Kings have signed Brant Clark, excellent young defenseman, to a five-year deal. That's a big, big step for LA's future, and that was announced just a few minutes ago.
2: I think everybody is wondering what's going to happen next with that franchise, because they were on the outside looking in. They obviously had coaching changes that we didn't know what exactly they were going to be as a team once they had the start that was not quite up to snuff. Because when I talked with Darrell Evans at the start of last year, their longtime color commentator, I looked at how strong they were up the middle, and it just didn't work out that way for that franchise this year. I know, obviously, big retirement looming for them. They've been coming off the big retirement in the offseason. So right now, it's about LA figuring out what team they are going forward.
1: Well, Gavin McKenna is 5'11 and 170 pounds, and he is going to fill out as he grows. But 15 goals and 36 assists last year for Guy Gadowski's Penn State Nittany Lions. And he experienced what a lot of people do when they go to college hockey after dominating the Western Hockey League. Had a bit of an adjustment, but that's normal when you're playing against men as opposed to the high school age boys that you're playing against in the Western Hockey League and all of major juniors. So what we're seeing now with the addition of these players to the NCAA bailiwick, that they're learning and I think preparing better for a National Hockey League career.
2: Most definitely, and just with the rule changes and the way that it's developing players now, it's only going to do great things for collegiate hockey. It's going to do great things for these players as they come up. But for Gavin McKenna, a dynamic playmaker. He's not as well rounded at this point of his career as a Stenberg per se, but you see the flashes. You see why he is ranked so highly, and I think he's still got more of a climb to do than some of the other prospects we've talked about, but he has shown so many times, Dan, what that ceiling is going to be. And as some have also said, he's got that dog in him. He's got that fight. He's got that desire. He has that drive. Here we go.
1: Here comes Gary Bettman.
0: Nothing like the passion of fans in Buffalo. It is now time for the first pick in the 2026 NHL Draft. Please welcome one of the Toronto Maple Leafs' most diehard and iconic fans.

0: stepping up to the microphone.
1: The child in me is ecstatic right now. I've been a Leafs fan since I was just a little boy, and these nights are so special. I'm so grateful to be here. But we got something to talk about right now. And if you follow me, what's going on, guys? How are you? What's going on, guys? How are you guys? Hey, hey. We got something to share with you guys tonight. I don't know if I'm, am I supposed to come up right up here? Hey, how are you? Good, good, good. Thanks for having me tonight. Yes, sir. I'm ready. Should I go for it? Mr. McKenna, we would like to draft you to the Toronto Maple Leafs.
2: A unique way of selecting from Justin Bieber, as Gavin McKenna, as expected, hugging his family. Gavin McKenna played last year at Penn State University, as we mentioned, and has all of the skills and all of the abilities that everybody expects will turn into stardom in the National Hockey League.
3: No, he is going to be a great player. That is a great, great pickup for Toronto. I thought it was funny. I guess when they said they had somebody special come out, I said, who, Bieber? And it was Bieber. Big, big fan.
2: Well, he helped Medicine Hat win the Western Hockey League Championship the year before that, but everybody was focused on how much he actually improved during the season at Penn State, and that gives a lot of people hope that he's going to step in pretty quickly to the NHL.
3: Yeah, it's not going to take long for him. I would imagine he's going to be there from game one, very much probably the platform that they had, similar to a Will Smith or Macklin Celebrini, where maybe they won't play him in every back-to-back situation, but I expect he'll break camp with them. He has the skill set. It's more about learning the NHL game, the NHL lifestyle, and being locked in 24/7. I know that we don't like to reduce it to that monk-like lifestyle, but for a lot of these young kids, and I think it was a lot like that for Macklin and Will, they have to put it 100% focus into just living the life of an NHL pro during that timeline.
2: Well, if there were any hand-wringers in Toronto, that has already ended, because Gavin McKenna has been selected. Right now, he is putting on a Maple Leafs jersey, one of the most iconic uniforms in the entire National Hockey League. And he's got the Maple Leafs hat on, and now he's posing with Justin Bieber and Commissioner Bettman.
3: It's a good look on him, that classic Toronto sweater. It's a little scary to think about some of the line combinations they could be thinking right now on that team.
2: Well, think about it with Austin Matthews there, and a lot of people have speculated about his future, but he is the top dog there in Toronto, and now he's got somebody that's going to be right there with him. Of course, remember, they got rid of Mitch Marner, went over to Vegas, so they're trying to get things retooled in Toronto, and that really is special for the Maple Leafs.
3: The Maple Leafs had a down year, obviously, and they had a down year at the right time where they were potentially taking one of those talents that we're going to be talking about for years and years to come. This will hopefully, and in my opinion, here's Austin Matthews. He's actually giving a message right now to Gavin McKenna, but with this influx of talent into that Toronto lineup, this is a big game changer. It's not Mitch Marner yet, but it's allowing them to come back to the level of talent probably more rapidly than we expected.
2: And again, one thing we have to really emphasize and re-emphasize is that just because you're selected first overall in the National Hockey League draft or second overall, as the Sharks are about to do, doesn't mean you're going to step in and do what Macklin Celebrini did. That was very unique in the history of NHL hockey in the last couple of decades. And I think that you have to kind of expect that there's growing pains. I think the Michael Mesa path is a lot more standard, where he had some troubles early in the season, got injured, came back from the injury, and really showed a lot of promise, as did Will Smith at the end of his first season.
3: And I think it's also important to note that the ascent from year one to year two that Macklin Celebrini had, Connor Bedard had kind of the, I won't say sophomore slump, but had those troubles in his second year in the league, to where it's not just you get in and you hit the ground running and you always go up on a upward trajectory. You have to learn, you have to figure it out, and so this is all part of the fun, Dan, because while I'm talking here, in the back of my mind, I'm thinking, what are the San Jose Sharks going to do? Because I think right now, most people are thinking Reed, Stenberg, Stenberg, Reed. That's probably the back and forth that's going on. There are some people who might be thinking about a Malhotra as well as a Smits. These are all valid names that could be in that number two overall discussion, and there's more that I'm not discussing right now, but the Sharks moment is about to arrive, Dan.
2: Well, right now, I would imagine that Mike Greer's phone is ringing for the final couple of times from whoever wants to come up with a last-minute offer for either that pick or even later on for him to think about. And that's something that happens every single season. So if you're a hand ringer in San Jose, now's the time to start doing it.
3: What do you think it would take?
2: To get the number two pick?
3: Correct.
2: I don't think it's possible to get it. I really don't.
3: I mean, they would have to be giving up a lot, but I'm with you. That's, I think, we were so shocked about Chicago and the move that they did most recently. Byram's a good player. I just thought I was shocked by that move.
2: Yeah, Sean Byram was traded by the Buffalo Sabres, as everybody expected that he would be. He ended up going to the Chicago Blackhawks, and rumor had it that the San Jose Sharks were involved in that discussion. And in fact, Mike Greer talked about that and said that he certainly considered that selection of a player to get to his team and to make sure that that it could help his club now. But he didn't bite. And I think that's probably because what was reported as what the Sharks offered was really more the asking price that Buffalo had rather than what was really offered.
3: Right.
2: And that's the thing you have to make sure that you take into account. So now here we go. The San Jose Sharks are definitely on the clock. Here comes Gary Bettman.
0: Oh, I know you're here right now. Yeah. Justin?
2: But maybe not.
0: Brother. Good to see you.
2: Not just yet.
3: Yeah, it looked like they were going to have him step up. It looked like he was at the podium, but they're still doing an interview with Mr. McKenna. But this is another huge moment for Mike Greer and the entirety of his staff, this entire organization.
2: By the way, everybody in the Sharks organization is over at Sharks Ice right now. So this is all virtually being done. The top prospects, a certain number of them, I think the top 100 rated by Central Scouting, are all able to be in Buffalo at this event, which is packed with Sabres and some Maple Leafs fans. Don't forget, Toronto's only about an hour and a half away from Buffalo. So that's why there's that little extra bit of energy when talking about the two teams, especially the other one that's not here as a home club. But right now, the Sharks staff is at Sharks Ice at San Jose. Mike Greer's probably getting phone calls. He's probably taken some. He's probably already made the decision as to what he wants to do. But we're only a few minutes away from the next San Jose Sharks future star to be selected, and I can't underemphasize that.
3: Well, whether it was the fourth overall pick, Will Smith, in the 2023 draft, Macklin Celebrini, the number one pick in 2024, Michael Misa, the number two overall pick just 1 year ago in 2025.
2: Big note, too, that's just coming up from the people at the National TV organization. Macklin Celebrini, Owen Power, Rick DiPietro in 2000, Joe Murphy, former Shark in 1986. All of the number one picks overall, including Gavin McKenna, who were drafted out of the NCAA. And as I've been mentioning, we're going to start to see a lot more of that.
3: Yeah, no, it's going to do great things for college hockey as well, because you've seen the growth of the Frozen Four in the last few years in terms of popularity. Now the more of these players...
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1: Network Instagram account so people can see them as well. But yeah, it's very, very exciting to see what the Sharks are about to be taking these next steps, Dan, because it's been the rebuild, or before that it was the tear down, building back up, and now they're at the stage where they can take those next steps. The real question is whether or not, or how many of these picks that they get in the first round will be impact, and I do mean impact in the sense they don't have to play all 82 games, but be part of a consistent member of the game day roster that we see them out there game in, game out.
2: Well, the conventional wisdom is that Ivar Stenberg is the next best player available. The Sharks are definitely on the clock. The fans here are reacting to that. I don't think it's going to take too long before we see Mike Greer walking up to the podium, or, well, not really walking up to the podium, but making the selection. And it will be interesting to see who represents San Jose in Buffalo.
1: Yeah, I'm curious to see who it is going to be. I love the fact that now, instead of being there, the GMs and the pro hockey staffs are all together to be not in the craziness that is the draft, as we get a good look at the staff that's there right now.
2: Mike Greer at the head of the table, right next to him, Chris Morehouse, whom we'll be hearing from a little bit later in the show. I got to tell you, Chris Morehouse, director of amateur scouting, I'm so impressed with the way that he thoughtfully talks to us about how the Sharks determine who the best players and people are.
1: No, I mean, they talk a lot about character, Dan, and I think that's very important. There's a very clear idea of who San Jose, who Mike Greer, who this staff wants on their squad.
2: Let's go back in history and talk about the second overall pick for the San Jose Sharks. The very first draft, they were second overall, and they picked Pat Kalun. They also picked Patrick Marleau and Andre Zuzan. And here we go. Michael Misa last year, too.
3: I love the enthusiasm. Making the second selection for the San Jose Sharks is an Olympic gold medalist who last week became the first draft pick of the new PWHL franchise in San Jose. Layla Edwards.
2: That's awesome.
1: Layla Edwards, incredible.
2: Layla coming out with a PAWHL San Jose sweatshirt on.
1: Incredible personality.
4: All right.
2: Here she is.
4: How's it going, Buffalo? All right. Well, thanks for having me tonight, and I'll just get right into it. Should have brought the gold medal, he said. Dang
2: it. Layla, of course, a gold medal winner.
4: With the second overall selection in the 2026 NHL draft, the San Jose Sharks are proud to select from the Frölunda Swedish League, Ivar Stenberg.
2: No surprise, Ivar Stenberg selected. And we've got a ticker tape parade inside SAP Center as a tremendous response from the fans here at the tank.
1: And it appears that he's about as close to NHL ready as you can get, Dan. The way that he played at the Worlds, the footage I have seen, his defensive responsibility, his ability to see the teammates around him, to make plays happen. This is a very, very exciting pick. This is a very, very big moment for San Jose once again. I want to think about the last couple years of what the San Jose Sharks have been able to acquire in the top five. Will Smith with the four, Macklin Celebrini with the one, Michael Misa with the two, and now Ivar Stenberg with the two once again. This team is developing into a big, big problem for the rest of the NHL.
2: And as I mentioned, Pat Kalun, the very first second overall selection the Sharks had. Also, Andre Zuzan back in the mid-1990s. He played a few years in San Jose. Patrick Marleau, of course, second overall, right behind Joe Thornton. And then in recent years, of course, last year, Michael Misa was selected second overall. Macklin Celebrini first, and Ivar Stenberg highlights being played for the fans. He's just put on the jersey, and he is posing with Layla Edwards and

0: Russo with Commissioner Gary Bettman, and he's got a very satisfied smile on his face. I think he's excited to wear teal.
1: I think he's very excited to join the team that leads all of the up-and-coming teams in the NHL. It just boggles my mind that San Jose has been able to acquire this much talent this quickly. I talked about this a lot earlier today, Dan, about the fact that San Jose committed to the rebuild. They went to the back-to-back losses of giving up 10 goals in consecutive games. They went through extended losing streaks, but they have come out of this on the other side, loaded with prospects, loaded with talent. They've got the city of San Jose in the Bay Area. The amount of people here is just mind-blowing that everyone's so excited for this moment. This is about as good as it gets, Dan, before you can get onto the ice for the start of the campaign.
0: This is a very special moment in the history of San Jose Sharks hockey, as you mentioned, Ted. Ivar Stenberg led all teenagers in the Swedish Hockey League with 33 points, 11 goals, 22 assists in 43 total games. And think about this as a comparison. At the end of last season, we saw Anton Frondell, the number 3 overall pick from Chicago the year before, come into the NHL and not look out of place at all. And he scored more points than Frondell did in the Swedish League, and now he is coming, I think, to North America this year.
1: Yeah, it's all so very exciting to watch these players get their opportunities, to watch them have the chance to perform at such a high level. The excitement that's going, I mean, this speaks to the landscape shift, the paradigm shift that has happened in the NHL. More and more being pushed by the young players, the young prospects. They're getting over here quickly, whether it's from overseas, whether it's from the NCAA, whether it's from Saginaw like Michael Misa. They're able to come in and make an impact on the ice. The skill level at a young age has never been higher.
0: It never has. And everybody is celebrating here at the draft party of the selection of Ivar Stenberg. Stenberg normally plays left wing. William Eklund played left wing. And so you could say that the Sharks have done a really good job in making the best move for the organization by getting the 9th overall pick, but now also helping their top 6 forward group with somebody that is expected to jump right in at the NHL level.
1: So you say top 6, but don't you think there is a scenario where to start him out, they could put him on that third line playing alongside a fellow Swede in Alex Wennberg? I feel like that's a very plausible outcome. But yes, I think the eventual outcome is a top 6. And now you can ask yourself, does he play alongside Will and Mack at all? I think that's a very exciting question.
0: Don't forget that Igor Chernyshov had a lot of great chemistry with Michael Misa when they played together in junior in Saginaw. And in fact, there's another Saginaw player down around 27. You never know. He might get selected. But that really is something that you have to expect, that they're going to ease him in, they're going to give him the opportunity, and I think it's just great news for the Sharks.
1: It's tremendous news for the Sharks.
0: We would like to welcome to our broadcast Randy Hahn, who is putting on the headset next to us. And Randy certainly, as I have, has been with the San Jose Sharks since the very beginning. And not really a surprise, Randy, that Ivar Stenberg was selected 2nd overall, but the bottom line is that the Sharks got themselves a really good prospect who's already proved that he can play against men, as he showed in the World Championships.
2: Well, I think if we would have had this conversation a week ago, maybe this would have been a surprise, because I think that many, many fans thought the Sharks would pick a defenseman with that pick. But then, of course, when Mike Greer made the trade to send William Eklund to the Ottawa Senators, I think then things became more apparent and the path was cleared, and today is not a shock. But, you know, I think none of the three of us have the time to study video of prospects very much. We're so busy with what we do covering the Sharks on a day-to-day basis. So for me to speak to Ivar Stenberg and, you know, break down his game, I can't really do that. But, you know, from all accounts, a tremendous talent in the Swedish League. You know, some historic numbers put up in a great European league. And from what I hear, NHL ready.
1: Yeah.
2: Good to go. Come to training camp, and unless something drastic changes, you're going to be on the hockey team. And you add that to what already exists with Macklin Celebrini, Will Smith, Michael Misa, Colin Graf, Igor Chernyshov, who, you know, will have an excellent opportunity to make this team at training camp, and Tyler Toffoli, and the others that are already there at the forward positions. This now puts the Sharks, I think, in the conversation of a team that has got the potential to have two top lines. And as we know, you got to have two top lines if you're going to compete to be a playoff team and eventually become a Stanley Cup team, and hopefully eventually three and four of those lines. And, you know, I would say without, you know, besmirching anybody, and this is all just a part of the progress of going from a teardown and then the rebuild and now the build up. I think last year, at the forward position, the Sharks, if you compare them to the best teams, were probably a one-and-a-half-line team. Mm-hmm. And now they're a two-line team.
1: No, now they are extremely dangerous. But, Randy, while I'm not going to make you break down talent of Swedish players, how about this crowd? I think may have been more people here than 2024 when they had the number one overall pick.
2: Yeah, you know, I was here for the Celebrini party, and this feels bigger.
1: It does.
2: And the buzz leading up to this draft has been bigger. Maybe because there was a little mystery. There was no mystery that the Sharks were going to take Macklin Celebrini when they took him. There was a little more mystery here tonight. But this is a fantastic turnout. I mean, it's June.
1: Yeah.
2: And I've got people come up to me, I bet you can't wait for the start of the season. I said, well, actually, I can. You know, like the Hurricanes parade was last week. Like, give us our summer. We need a little downtime. But the enthusiasm, the buzz in this room, the execution by the Sharks putting this on, and SAP Center bringing all these people together for kind of a hockey party in the middle of the summer or the beginning of the summer is pretty cool.
1: Well, it shows us how much hype is built around the franchise in the last 2 years specifically. Dan and I were talking. It was not without its pain. You remember the two consecutive games in which they surrendered 10 goals. That's part of the process of having a moment like this. But the fact that this many people are showing up, Randy, is the fact that the Bay Area, San Jose, is extremely excited about where this team is headed over the next few years, just as the three of us are so very excited at the same time.
2: You know, I was at an event earlier today, and Sharks fans were there. And, you know, you kind of assume they're all from San Jose. But they're not. They were from Reno. They were from Fresno. They came down from Gold Country. There were people here from San Diego who are Sharks fans who wanted to be at this party and be part of this. And it just shows you how the tentacles of this team have really outgrown just the South Bay. And that's been going on over 35 years. But now with Macklin leading the way, this may be the moment where this time may be when this is truly a Bay Area team, not just a South Bay team.
0: But you know what, Randy? I think it even goes beyond that, because how many times did we go on the road this year, this past season, and see people come up to us with Sharks jerseys saying, this is the only time I wear this jersey. I'm a Montreal Canadiens fan, but they're my second favorite team because of what's going on here.
2: Yeah, it's an amazing thing. I don't think it's something you can plan. The greatest marketer in the world couldn't plan the spontaneous thing that's happened. And so many of our fans are young. So many of them are under 20.
1: Mm-hmm.
2: And I'm like, where are they coming from? And it's so exciting to see. And nothing to take nothing away from the ones who are still around that were there in the Cow Palace days with you and I, Danny. But it's so great to see this whole new young generation of young people who have fallen in love first with the sport and now with our team.
0: Draft is continuing. Caleb Malhotra was selected as expected by the Vancouver Canucks third overall. His dad, Manny, is going to be the head coach there. Another former Shark getting on in life and doing exceedingly well. We're getting closer as we speak to the ninth overall pick where the Sharks are next, Randy. What do you think the possibilities are there?
2: Well, there's a possibility there could be a trade between now and then. But the Sharks already made a trade, obviously, to get the number nine pick. So I'm really of the mind of the consensus. And I said this a couple weeks ago when I was on, and I know you were on with Larry Beal on Channel 7 as well after one of the Stanley Cup games. And I said, I don't know what's going to happen, but I do feel this. When the first round is over, the Sharks will be a better defensive hockey team. It has to be. And at that time, we didn't know they were going to make the trade for nine yet. But now they have. So I find it hard to believe that that pick won't be a defenseman.
0: Well, Michael Kesselring is already here in the trade with Buffalo. That's already improved the Sharks' defense. And I think that you're going to see exactly that, Randy. I think that you'll probably see at nine they'll select someone. They still, I believe that the 27th pick still might be in play, either to improve their position, maybe to get somebody they want, or to maybe replenish the fact that they don't have second and third round picks next year, which is another factor.
2: Yeah, that could be. And I think, aren't they shy of a round or two in this draft as well? They could move down and take a couple of picks, say, in those rounds where they don't have anybody. Who knows? There's many minds working all year long for this day in the Sharks scouting department to, you know, check out every possibility and every avenue that they can go down. But I'm so excited with the fact that teams won't be able to shut down Macklin Celebrini and as easily shut down the Sharks this season. And let's be honest, on the few times when Macklin was shut down this year, it was a hard go for the Sharks because he was involved basically in half of the offense.
1: Exactly. And I just think about Macklin Celebrini in the sense of what he will produce, but be surrounded by more experienced young players. We know the expectations. Will Smith's going to be better. Igor Chernyshov's going to be better. You're looking at Michael Misa, a year more experienced. You are looking at more time with a lot of these young players. Colin Graf is another one that I keep on paying attention to. Ivar Stenberg, I think we all have high hopes for him, as you alluded to, Randy. You know, he feels like he is NHL ready. That's been the consensus across the board. Kiefer Sherwood's going to have more experience with this Sharks team. That's another one that I think people aren't talking about as much, because there was a bit of a learning curve when he came over. And I remember he had that game-winning goal here where he slammed into the glass and really got the fans fired up. This team is about to be a problem for the rest of the NHL, and I think that that's only going to allow Macklin Celebrini, A, to not have to take as much of that offensive load, but I think just having more talent overall, it's not static from last year. This is a team that is growing and evolving around the generational talent that is Macklin Celebrini.
2: And it needs to. Drew and I got a chance to see Anaheim up close in a couple of the playoff games, and they're good.
1: Yeah.
2: I mean, they took out the Edmonton Oilers, and they're a Pacific Division team. Vegas went to the Stanley Cup Final. They're a Pacific Division team. The aforementioned Oilers with their new head coach and McDavid and Draisaitl and Bouchard, they're a Pacific Division team. You know, I get a kick out of everybody, you know, and of course McDavid fed into it with the Pillow Fight Division comment. But, you know, the Pillow Fight Division was in the Stanley Cup Final.
1: Right.
2: And who knows? Seattle could break out this year and do something unexpected. Or maybe Vancouver turns it around faster than we thought. But, you know, the Sharks not only need to get better, they're going to need to keep pace here, because there's other teams that are going to make this division such an exciting division to see. And just now the pick is in, and Daxon Rudolph, a player that many speculated might fall as far as ninth to the Sharks, has just been drafted early on here. So that'll be a player that we won't see in teal, but that opens up the possibility for another one of the blue liners in what's supposed to be a very deep drafted defense.
0: Yeah, he's a right-handed shooting defenseman. He's going to go to the University of Denver next year, and everybody thought that he might slide to nine, but the Buffalo Sabres, after trading Bo Byram to Chicago, must have thought something, because they moved up in the draft and they took that Chicago draft pick and they took Daxon Rudolph.
2: Yeah, he's from Central Alberta, and just a real blue collar farming family, not unlike the Sutters. And
0: he's 6'3", he's got good size.
2: Yeah, he's got good size, and boy, what a to be able to trade Byram when you already have Rasmus Dahlin and Owen Power, and now you draft this kid, Daxon Rudolph. What a blue line in Buffalo.
0: What do you make of some of the moves? Olin Zellweger just traded by the Anaheim Ducks not too long ago. Also, this trade of Byram, people were saying that the Sharks were in on that. Mike Greer said he listened to some of what the Buffalo Sabres wanted in that deal, thought about it, didn't do it. But there are a lot of defensemen that are starting to move around, and a lot more rumors coming as a result.
2: Yeah, and this is why I think that the Sharks are going to end up with a defenseman here that may not be able to, as in the case of Stenberg, be NHL ready. You got players like Chase Reed who have already committed to play college hockey next year. I suppose they can decommit. Who knows anymore with college hockey and all the changes in that and the transfer portals and all that. But, even if it's a player that requires some development, so be it. The Sharks aren't a Stanley Cup ready team next year. We all would agree on that. And as a group, they need to develop. But I'm excited about what they're going to add here in a few more picks.
0: By the way, something we ought to keep paying attention to, not necessarily in the first round, but after this and tomorrow's festivities, a San Jose wrinkle to this draft as Jake Gustafson, the son of the man who runs things for the building here, John Gustafson, is ranked number 52 among North American skaters. He played for the Portland Winterhawks this past season. He's expected to eventually do what his dad did and go to Colorado College and play college hockey there. But more and more, Randy, we're starting to see Northern California kids not only play Division I hockey, go to Major Junior, but to get drafted, and I think that's something that's notable.
2: Yeah, and I suppose just because of the population of our state being such as it is, so many great athletes in so many sports, it was just inevitable that more and more California kids and subsequently Bay Area, Northern California kids would find their way into the NHL draft, and that's all because of what happened 36 years ago when this franchise began and seeds were planted and arenas were built and more sheets of ice were added and more levels of competition and coaching and all that goes around in developing great players occurred. And yeah, it's exciting. And now we're seeing it with the PWHL, the USHL expanding, apparently with a Northern California team here in a yet-to-be-named destination. I know they're going into Orange County. Timo Solani, one of the owners of that franchise there. So we're seeing a lot of growth in the sport, not just players potentially making their way to the NHL.
0: Well, think about it, Ted, and you grew up in the Bay Area. Randy and I did not. We came here in 1991, Randy a couple years before that when he was living here. But the fact that there's so many professional and even amateur teams in this state is incredible.
1: I was 9 years old when the Sharks started, and I think it's important to note that was a change of pace, whereas my kids grew up with it being the norm to have the San Jose Sharks and the San Jose Barracuda, the emergence of San Jose State as a hockey program, and the amount of fun they're having with those kids going there and having the chance to play. It's becoming more and more of the norm, and you couple that with the way that hockey highlights go wild on social media. I think a lot of times in terms of what the sports magazine shows that people watch, like SportsCenter, we know that hockey didn't get the love, but now with social media, kids have access to watch all these highlights, these great young players all around the league. It takes off in a way that it didn't used to before the advent of Instagram, Twitter, etc. And also, I think it's played a big role in the skill development around North America, because it used to be, oh, a guy did it in Michigan, you saw it on SportsCenter, and that was a rare thing. Now there's kids who's 10 years old, they do that without even trying because it became the norm. It was just another skill for kids to try out because they saw it when their dad said, hey, look at this tweet, look at this highlight this kid just did. It's the norm.
2: Yeah, and I think the seeds for that were planted in the early 2000s when the NHL changed the rules. And this league became a different league. It wasn't the clutching and the grabbing and the gang tackling in the playoffs. And, it took a while for the players to adjust, but it was the beginning of an era of skill. And now we're seeing so much skill. And luckily, we get to watch it every time the Sharks come on the ice led by number 71.
1: It's like the comparisons of what the NBA used to be when you used to see the Pistons going with the straight arms out there. You watch those series from the 80s and through the mid-90s. It's a very different physical, much more closed down game compared to how open it is now. It's the same thing with hockey. It's about the scoring. It's about the highlights. It's about putting on display just what incredible athletes they are. I think that's one of the most fun things that we get now with Macklin Celebrini and Will Smith, Michael Mesa, is just watching what they're capable of doing. Because it didn't used to be that there were that many skilled players, but now you see how many guys out there can display just incredible skill on any given game.
2: Yeah, it's so great for us, Dan and I, getting to call all these games and see these amazing athletes doing their thing. Not that we didn't enjoy the 90s and those eras. It was different. It was entertaining in its own way, but boy, the game has grown. And I've got to say, too, not all fans may love ESPN and the way they do hockey, but I'll tell you what, you go anywhere in North America to any establishment, restaurant, bar that has a TV on, one of them's on ESPN, guaranteed, and it exposes our league tremendously, and I think it has a lot to do with why we saw such huge ratings this year, because the game's on everywhere now.
0: Also, the parity around the league, the fact that it's so competitive has also helped, because each individual city has something to cheer for.
2: You got a shot, and I don't know if you're a baseball fan and you're a fan of the Milwaukee Brewers, or pick a team, you know, do you feel like every year your team has a chance to get to the World Series, and that's why there probably is going to be a lock up in baseball next year.
1: That's very, very true, and just watching all these kids have these moments, guys. I mean, you've been watching this since day one of the San Jose Sharks, and it never gets old to me.
0: We've had a couple of surprise picks here from what people thought. Albert Schmitz was just drafted by the New York Rangers. I was kind of hoping he might slide down to 9. The Sharks signed one of his teammates from Munich last year, Philip Seen, as an unrestricted free agent defenseman. He'll play for the Barracuda next year, but they were probably doing their due diligence on this young man. He's played very, very well, also against men, similar to Ivar Stenberg. And take a look at that. Daxon Rudolph, 4th to Buffalo, and now the Rangers take 6'3", 209-pound defenseman Albert Schmitz, who's playing in Germany, and he is a native Latvian.
1: So are we shocked that Chase Reed hasn't been drafted yet? Is that the one that I think people were expecting?
0: Not completely, because these are guys with size, with skill, and with all of the elements for a successful NHL career. You take a look at Chase Reed. He was ranked number 2, but his one, I guess you could say, fault, if you have any fault whatsoever, is that he spent a lot of time in the offensive zone, and maybe defense needs to be a little worked on.
1: That's true. That, you know, but that's what I think this Sharks team has done such a good job with not just the defensemen, but all of their forwards, is making sure they're defensively responsible.
0: Randy, last year, recent years, Beckett Seneca went 3rd to Anaheim, and he's turned into be a very good NHL player. So it's pretty obvious these scouting staffs leave no stone unturned when it comes to researching the type of people and players that they're drafting. So it shouldn't be a surprise here.
2: No, and you know, we can only go on the speculation of we got a trade. Coming up here ahead of the next pick.
0: Here comes the commissioner.
3: Trade. The Utah Mammoth trade J.J. Paterka to the Boston Bruins in exchange for pick number 23 in this year's draft and a conditional first-round pick in the 2028 NHL draft. Paterka from Utah to Boston for pick 23. A conditional first.
0: Well, you hear that from the commissioner, Randy, and I think this might be related to the ultimate destination of Jason Robertson of the Dallas Stars. He was reportedly offered $15 million a year by the Seattle Kraken, said he didn't want to go there. He has total control over where he wants to go. The first rumor coming out was he wanted to play in California, where he's from. He's from Southern California, but bottom line is that maybe the Utah Mammoth are in the middle of that. Up, another trade.
3: Number 26 and 92 in this year's draft and a conditional first-round pick in the 2028 NHL draft. Dorofeev to the Rangers from Vegas for 26 and 92 this year and a conditional first-round next year.
2: Wow.
0: Wow.
2: That's a big move, yep. And Dorofeev's going to get paid big time, and that gives you an indication of the difficulty Vegas had, you know, fitting everything under the cap that they need to get done with Dorofeev moving on. That's a shocker.
0: Well stated. I'm really shocked at that, but we're going to probably have more shocks as this day is going on.
2: And I love the fact that they held this trade for this moment. They could have announced it before the draft, I'm assuming, and maybe the NHL is encouraging organizations, look, let's make this first round special here. Let's break some trades while we're live on ESPN.
0: You're probably right. It's also probably a reaction to some of the other things that have been happening.
2: Could be,
0: too.
2: Yeah, it could be.
1: I know that around here people are not big fans of Vegas as a franchise, but with that trade, this shows how they stay ahead of the curve. They've done so well with trying to find loopholes in the cap. I know people are upset with some of the ways they've used that to their advantage for their playoff roster, but they've been able to stay ahead of the curve. They've figured it out, and I think that that's setting the standard for the rest of the NHL. They're looking at what Vegas is doing, how they've been able to maintain their abilities, and trying to figure out what they can do to do the same.
2: Well, think about this. What if it's Vegas clearing the deck to get Jason Robertson?
0: That's the other one.
2: They would need all the correct draft picks because of the compensation for offer sheeting him, because that's what it would take unless it was a trade.
1: Are you trying to give me indigestion?
2: Yeah, but I'm not sad to see Dorofeev leave the division.
0: No.
2: I mean, Vegas gave the Sharks enough trouble, and I'm just off memory. I don't remember what numbers Dorofeev had us against us last year, but he did really well by memory. I think he hurt us quite a bit last season.
0: My muscle memory says a lot of very important goals. He scored,
2: yeah.
0: Of course, in the Stanley Cup playoffs, when it really matters, he did really well, too. Here we go.
3: Co-captain of their 1989 Stanley Cup championship team and a member of the Hockey Hall of Fame, please welcome Lanny McDonald.
0: Calgary is about to draft one of the great flames. Lanny McDonald is going to make the selection. His term as the man running things at the Hockey Hall of Fame selection committee just came to an end. Ron Francis taking over.
4: And thank you very much for the hospitality. I'd like to say a special hello to our fans, our season ticket holders, and our partners back at the Scotiabank Saddle Dome in Calgary, where they're hanging out at the Sportsnet draft party. Hello, gang, and here we go. With the sixth overall pick in the 2026 NHL draft, the Calgary Flames are very proud to select from the Prince George Cougars, Carson Carroll. Yes!
2: So there's another D-man off the board.
0: Yep. Carson Carroll played, as Lanny McDonald just mentioned, in Prince George. He is a 20-goal scorer in the Western Hockey League and just another one of these young defensemen that they think can play very quickly in the NHL.
2: Well, we were told it was a deep draft at D. And
0: by the way, he's going to North Dakota to play at University of North Dakota next year. At least that's the plan.
2: So among the notables that we've been hearing about on D, Chase Reed's still available.
0: Yep.
2: Keaton Vierhoff.
0: Yep.
2: Still available from the Edmonton area.
1: So let me stop you there, Randy.
2: Still a few more picks before the Sharks, though.
1: That's what I'm wondering. Would they, if they wanted one of those badly enough, do you think they would move the nine to ensure they could get Reed or Vierhoff?
2: If you can pay the price, if you want to pay the price.
1: And this is what Mike Greer has been.
2: Yeah. they have a lot of prospects. You can trade future draft picks into next year.
1: Yeah.
2: If you feel like you're going to make a big move and you won't be drafting that high anyway. I don't know. These are all things for that whole group of people that spend all year pondering that.
1: I just wonder if they're feeling like they're playing with house money because they were not expected to have the number two pick. They got the two, they got the nine again,
2: yeah.
1: And they've still got the 27, so it gives them the ability to be aggressive.
2: Yeah, if you bundle the nine with the 27, how far up can you move? One?
1: Maybe two. Maybe. If you all throw in a prospect, too. This is all part of the fun. I mean, look at how hyped this crowd is.
2: Yeah.
1: People are absolutely loving this. And these are the
0: special times here in San Jose.
2: And remind me again what the Sharks would have picked had they not moved up in
1: the
2: draft.
1: Roughly nine.
2: Yeah.
0: Right around nine.
2: So, of course, there would have been a lot of hype leading up to that just because that would have been the only pick. Now everybody's fired up because that's the Sharks' second pick in the first round. It's unbelievable. And as fortunate as the Sharks were in winning the Celebrini lottery and that no one, you know, leapfrogged them, what a stroke of fortune to win this second spot this year and now have a second pick as a result of the trade to Ottawa.
0: Yeah, prescient work by Mike Greer and the staff to not only do the work and the due diligence to understand who they're going to draft at any given position, but also the ability of Mike Greer to understand what he has in his arsenal, what could be traded. Now, they did give up a couple of good prospects in that Eklund deal.
2: For sure.
0: They're going to have to replenish some of that. That's why I was talking about next year's second and third round picks that they don't have and might want to try to get somehow.
2: And that's why this pick is very important.
0: Very.
2: You know, at least for the short term going forward, you know, there's a certain faction of fans and media that are going to say, okay, you traded Eklund, a known quantity, for this opportunity to draft ninth.
0: Mm-hmm.
2: And however that manifests itself, whether the Sharks draft ninth or they move that pick and acquire something else here between now and three or four more picks, it's always going to be compared, right?
0: Right, and if they could get something back, if they, for instance, let's say the player that they really want at nine is gone. Maybe they think that somebody's going to be available at about 10 or 11. Somebody else wants to give them something to trap down. That could happen, too.
2: Indeed.
1: All within the realm of possibilities. But for San Jose right now, they're walking away with the number two overall pick, Ivar Stenberg, who is as close to an NHL-ready prospect as you can ask for. Great defensive responsibility for his age. Very much a playmaker. Excited to see where he's going to be on the wing. Randy, have you already started in your head doing the who's going to play on whose wing and how things are going to line up? Because I do a little. I try to stop myself because there's always twists and turns, but there's a lot of combinations I like out there right now.
2: Yeah, there are. There's so much. You know, Ryan Warsawski's doing that, you know, in his head. And but you know what I'm excited about, too? Maybe somebody from the Barracuda breaks through.
0: Quentin Musty.
2: We're hoping, you know, maybe it's Musty. Maybe it's somebody else and forces their way into the lineup and changes everything.
1: Well, think about that 2023 draft, Randy. Will Smith is the guy that's broken through because they traded away Svoboda and Halton, and Quentin Musty's the next man who you would expect to be making that breakthrough.
0: Let's go to Gary Bettman, who's at the podium.
3: Selection in the 2026 NHL draft. The Seattle Kraken select from the Sault Ste. Marie Greyhounds, Chase Reed.
0: So Seattle selects Chase Reed. Carson Carroll's went to Calgary. I was just going to comment, Randy, that the Flames have Zane Parekh on defense. Now they've got Carson Carroll's, and they just traded for Simone Nemitz from the New Jersey Devils. Those are three really solid defensemen, and now the Seattle Kraken get a player that was ranked as high as second by some people, Chase Reed, who's Michigan State bound, but a very talented offensive defenseman.
2: Yeah, so these D-men are just coming off the board in succession here now, and all the indications that this was going to be a very deep draft at D after those first two picks are coming to fruition, and with Dax and Rudolph going as high as he did, a little bit of surprise there. Based on a lot of the reading I did anyway, he was not rated above Reed or even Carroll's, but again, the way hockey departments look at players and the way media experts of the draft look at them sometimes are very different.
0: Very.
1: So this would leave Verhoeve as the last of those truly great defensemen, I think, that a lot of people were associating with the San Jose Sharks. So now the question is, can he fall? That's I think, what everyone's hoping for right now.
2: Who's up next? Do we know?
0: In the draft, I can tell you exactly right now. Next in the draft is Winnipeg. The Winnipeg Jets are in the midst of a lot of change. Their top goaltender, Connor Hellebuyck, is reportedly looking for a change. That's a big deal for Winnipeg as they built their entire team in many respects around him. They had a run to the President's Trophy and then missing the playoffs. That was really disappointing, and they've got some things to think about in a city that is not the biggest, in fact, is the smallest in the NHL. So we'll have to see how that all turns out.
1: Yeah, I'll be curious to see what sort of offers come in for a player of the talent of Hellebuyck, just because he is, when he's on his game and he's healthy, he's about as good as you can possibly get. I mean, we saw what he did in the Olympics.
0: By the way, I don't know if I can predict this, but what is a very close city to Winnipeg, Manitoba? It is Grand Forks, North Dakota, where Keaton Verhoeve is playing. So you wonder if he's going to be the next guy selected, just by virtue of the fact they probably saw him every week.
1: I had a chance to get a good look at him. Scouting was able to watch him game in, game out, I would imagine.
2: You know, they run all these draft simulations, the people who do that sort of thing. And I wonder if anybody had this order so far. I don't think so.
0: I doubt it.
2: Rudolph is the fly in the ointment there. Obviously valued higher than some of those other names that we've been hearing a lot more.
0: Well, also, once he goes, then everybody says, uh-oh, a defenseman's gone. I better get the guy I want now. And that has an effect on how you select sometimes.
2: Are we going to get to see Justin Bieber again?
0: How about the way he made that selection?
2: That was a little off the cuff. Yeah.
0: Mr. McKenna, come on up.
2: Yeah, we decided to draft you.
1: When they said they had a special person to announce, I said, who's it going to be, Bieber? And they cut to it right there. Yeah, why not?
2: That's great, though. And you know, as we were talking earlier about how the fan base here in San Jose is trending young, and it is all over the NHL. Our game is touching a nerve with young people that I don't remember in quite the same way it has before. And why not have somebody who more relates to them make that pick for Toronto, you know, rather than bring one of the Maple Leaf Hall of Famers up there that nobody really remembers if they're, you know, under 30.
1: It used to be a more grizzled game, though. It was not as open. It was not as, you know, I think it's appropriate to use the term fun. Now, we always loved it because it was bone-crushing. You would see great plays. The drama was always there. It's hard to top anything associated with the Stanley Cup playoffs. But right now, you're seeing all the personalities emerge from so many players that wasn't really the norm for the league before. It was almost about the stoic nature of the player as opposed to now there's so much more emphasis on putting out the young, to your point, emphasis of the talents and these stars that are making their way up through the league.
0: By the way, with all the mention of Bieber, I thought it was pretty classy of San Jose to pick Leila Edwards to make that selection.
2: She was great.
0: Gold medalist, multiple NCAA champion at Wisconsin, and is the top draft pick of the PWHL San Jose team. I think she's going to get a lot of fans here.
2: Yeah, they could have gone a lot of directions with that, but even the reaction here at SAP when Leila got up, I mean, people here were screaming. And you just think about it, like, this franchise has, it's what, a month old? About. And there's already a percentage of Sharks fan base that's excited about a professional women's team that will play in the same building. And that was a genius marketing stroke by the Sharks to have her be up there to make that pick. That was really cool.
1: She has a tremendous personality, too. Great sense of humor. She's going to fit right in here in the Bay Area. And I think fans who are not already familiar with her are going to be excited to see what she can bring to PWHL San Jose. We're going to have a lot of hockey to watch, guys.
0: Looks like the pick is in, gentlemen. The Winnipeg Jets are coming off the clock. And in moments, we're going to find out who they are going to select.
2: And this is the eighth pick, so the Sharks will be next after Winnipeg.
0: That is correct. The Sharks getting that pick from Ottawa via Florida.
3: Draft, the Winnipeg Jets select from your garden, Vigo Bjork.
0: Vigo Bjork.
2: That was a player that some speculated could go as high as third.
1: Yep.
2: Some even suggested second.
0: Now, the one thing about Vigo Bjork, he's 5'9", 177 pounds. But he is regarded as a very good prospect. The center iceman who's got good hockey sense. And right now he's getting congratulated. And he's about to put the Winnipeg Jets jersey on. And of course...
2: Well, guys, I'm just going to make a prediction here. Unless there's a transaction here, I think Keaton Verhoeff is going to be a San Jose Shark.
0: I think you're right.
1: I think so.
2: Tell us what you know about him, Danny.
0: Call
2: him up.
0: He had a man's body when he was 17. He played very young. I think he was 16 when he played Major Junior. Mm-hmm. Then he went to North Dakota. Now, North Dakota has had a long tradition of producing solid, tough-minded, strong-type defensemen. Craig Ludwig probably comes to mind. He's having a really long career. Good defenseman, but this guy's got an offensive upside. He's a right-handed shot, which is something that the Sharks need. And it's going to be in moments. We'll see if they draft him. I know that the Sharks took about 7 or 8 people out to dinner just leading up to the draft to get to know these guys better. But if I'm not mistaken, they've had their eyes on a player like that for a long time. So we'll see if they select him.
1: I know that Scott Fitzgerald, when I spoke with him the other day, Randy, kept on hammering home the idea of the compete level they look for in the players, and also consistently talked about character. I know it's a word that gets thrown around, but you saw it with the mentality of the dressing room this year and the type of guys they had in there, the way they all looked out for each other, from the 18, 19-year-olds all the way up to the elder statesmen of the team. That is truly something that matters to this Sharks organization. They want good people in teal.
0: Yeah, they're showing some highlights of Viggo Bjork, who, again, as you said, Randy, was rated as high as maybe second among all the European players at one point. And obviously, he is a great prospect, somebody that has a good defensive game. They see him as a player that's a Swiss Army knife type. Can do a little bit of everything. Now the Sharks are on the clock. What do you think, boys? You think it's going to be Verhoeven or somebody else?
1: Well, going with the big V.
2: There's another, exactly. Mike Greer wants this team to be bigger and bigger on the back end.
0: Yep.
2: And be a more predictable defensive core in front of Yaroslav Askarov to help him in his development. And I don't know, Verhoeven, 6'4", 212. He's only 18, so he might not have filled out all the way yet. That's a lot of Canadian beef there, Alberta beef.
0: Oh, yeah.
1: You talk about that, Haoxi Wong, 6'7". We look at Kesselring, 6'5", 215.
2: I mean, maybe they bring back Desharnais.
1: Yeah, Vinny Desharnais. They're size back huge there. Man.
0: I mean, but there is one other defenseman that's from HV71 in Sweden. He's 6'4", 200. Malte Gustafsson, who's another guy that's been rated pretty highly and, again, has size. I think the thing with Verhoeven, I don't know which way. Let's see. Gustafsson is a left-handed shot. The fact that Verhoeven shoots right, yeah, I think, might be his advantage.
2: Right-hand shot with the size.
1: That's what Mike Greer said. He said a 6'3 right-handed defenseman doesn't come along every other day. You may have been referencing Chase Reed there.
0: Well, that's what everybody was thinking. Yeah. Maybe he was talking about Verhoeven.
1: He may have been. Maybe he mixed up his 6'3 and his 6'4.
0: Well, Viggo Bjork is making the media rounds right now in Buffalo as he has been selected, and the San Jose Sharks are on the clock. And there's an anticipatory feeling that seems to be generated here from the energy in the building. Great energy today here at SAP Center as now they react to the fact that the Sharks are on the clock. And everybody can't wait for the next selection, and I know I can't. It's going to be really special. Some other players that are coming up in the draft. There's a center out of Boston University, Tynan Lawrence, that's kind of on the list, and it makes people say, well, the Sharks know a lot of people from BU. Maybe they like him. But it always turns out the way you least expect. So we'll just have to wait and see.
2: Well, and I like the fact, if it's Verhoeven, that he made the jump from the WHL to college hockey.
0: Yep.
2: Just like McKenna did. He wanted to put himself in a situation where he was playing against the best at the next level. Obviously, NCAA is a level above the Western Hockey League, and he made that choice as well. So we're going to find out here in a couple of minutes if the Sharks value him the way we hope and think they do. We're probably getting awfully close to the pick here. And I also sense they're not doing the celebrity pick for anybody who's got two in the same round. You get your you get your first celebrity up there, and then after that, it's down to the celebrity du jour, Gary Bettman.
0: We're about a minute away from the draft selection as the clock continues to tick in Buffalo, and we're all just waiting with bated breath to find out. Carson Carrolls, by the way, is going to go to the University of North Dakota, and so he would be a teammate of Keaton Verhoeven. Carrolls drafted just a few picks before, as the Calgary Flames selected him. Chase Reed, who was just picked by Seattle, is going to go to Michigan State University. And so that continues as well. We're almost there, guys. And the fans here at the Shark Tank are starting to get really excited. Egged on by SJ Sharkey's drum. What an atmosphere. And the entire floor of SAP Center is filled with people.
2: Yeah, it's phenomenal.
0: Pick is in.
2: Here's the pick.
0: I think we should go to Gary Bettman.
3: Making the selection for the San Jose Sharks, please welcome back Layla Edwards.
1: Well, you still got her there. Why not?
2: She gets an encore.
5: I'm back. Thank you for having me again. It's a good crowd. Really good crowd. I love it. All right. Do we have any Sharks fans in here? Expecting. I hope to see you guys at some PWHL San Jose games. All right. With the 9th overall selection in the 2026 NHL draft, the San Jose Sharks are proud to select from the North Dakota Fighting Hawks, Keaton Verhoeven.
0: There he is. Yeah. Keaton Verhoef exactly what the Sharks are looking for in a defenseman. Size, right-handed shot. He is from a place that you know quite well, Randy. He's from Fort Saskatchewan, Alberta, just outside of Edmonton.
2: My sister lives there, and it's literally suburban Edmonton. So a good Alberta boy, Keaton Verhoef, the San Jose Sharks, Ivar Stenberg. This is phenomenal. This is a big moment in the future of the San Jose Sharks franchise. I really believe that.
1: And what a tremendous first two picks for Mike Greer. I mean, this is an incredible accumulation of talent here. Obviously, we've seen that the last two drafts for San Jose quite clearly, but this has the feeling of yet another one of those memorable drafts.
0: Randy, Drew Remenda is not here for the show. He's back at home in Saskatoon, but I think he would definitely approve of the three-piece suit that Keaton Verhoef is wearing as he walks up.
2: Clearly, Drew has the Sportsnet sound turned down and the Sharks Audio Network volume turned up while watching this.
0: Undoubtedly. Ty 99 will have his comments on Keaton Verhoef's outfit, but I think this is a great pick for the Sharks. Ever since, the big thing that you wonder about a kid that is a man so early is what's the upside in his physical development, but at his size, he might not need much.
2: And then the next question will be, and we'll get a chance to see that at the Prospects camp coming up and in that game on July 2nd at Sharks. Texas Arena.
0: Correct.
2: We'll see how close Keaton is to being NHL ready. And
0: will he go back to college? Will he turn pro? I mean, all of those decisions are still yet to be determined. But one thing we can say is that the Sharks fan base here is welcoming Keaton Verhoef of the North Dakota team with open arms and with a lot of enthusiasm. Everybody expected that a defenseman would be selected, and I, for one, am really excited. I've always liked the way he's played from the limited time I've seen him play at North Dakota.
1: Looks like he has a tremendous amount of talent. The size is already there at such a young age, Dan. And again, we're talking about a player that I'm not expecting him to be the difference maker for the San Jose Sharks this year, but they were able to make the trade of William Eklund to acquire the number 9 overall pick after already jumping up to the number 2 pick. They've got longer-term control of a prospect who had a higher ceiling, I think, than William Eklund, and that's not to say anything negative about him, but they've acquired a winger, and they've acquired a top 10 defenseman in this draft. That is good business for Mike Greer.
2: Well, and now we know who it is, and it will be Keaton Verhoef, who, at least for the short term, will be linked to William Eklund as we track how Eklund performs in Ottawa, but of course, most importantly, keeping an eye on the development of an 18-year-old Keaton Verhoef. Unfair to compare them out of the gate. Clearly, two different positions, and Keaton's only 18, but that comparison will happen once Keaton becomes an NHL player, for sure.
0: Absolutely, and of course, there's always these comparisons that get made. It happens after trades. People talk about a draft pick that was selected, and then somebody went two or three picks later, and it's always a comparative game that fans and even people in the hockey business play, but this is not the day to talk about that. Today is the day to really relish a golden opportunity for the San Jose Sharks franchise to take a step forward. And to me, that's what the most important celebration is today, don't you think, Randy?
2: Absolutely.
0: Well, we have a great crowd here at SAP Center at San Jose, and we are going to continue our coverage here on the Sharks Audio Network. We thank Randy for joining us, and we will see you along the trail as the summer goes along. In the meantime, when we come back, we will have a chat that we had with General Manager Mike Greer of the San Jose Sharks about his entire draft strategy that has already played out with the selections of Ivar Stenberg, second overall, and Keaton Verhoef, ninth overall. But first, these messages on the San Jose Sharks Audio Network.
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0: History has been made here at SAP Center at San Jose and in the city of Buffalo. In Buffalo, Gary Bettman making the announcement along with Layla Edwards of PWHL San Jose of the first draft picks that the Sharks have in the first round. Second overall, Ivar Stenberg of Sweden. And ninth overall, promising young defenseman, a bruiser, a right-handed shot, Keaton Verhoef is now a member of the San Jose Sharks. Well, Ivar Stenberg is making the rounds, and just a few moments ago, he had a chat with our own Brody Brazil.
7: Ivar Stenberg, welcome to the San Jose Sharks. I think I'm one of the first to welcome you, but I understand you just talked to Macklin Celebrini. He also congratulated you. What did he say, and what did it mean to have somebody like Mac reach out to you?
8: That was super special. He just congrats me. Said he was excited to see me. Enjoyed the night.
7: You know, now that it's done, now that you're part of the San Jose Sharks, we can look back and talk about some things more freely. Did you have any instinct that San Jose would select you? Did you have any kind of idea how today would go for you?
8: I was know a little bit like the Sharks like me, but you can like never be sure that they're gonna pick you. So yeah, super thankful and super excited to get going.
7: A lot of people talk about your vision and your hockey IQ, those things that you've come to have as talents over the years. Where did you get those skills especially?
8: I think just growing up, I was pretty small. So when you're pretty small, you got to learn how to play a game in a different way. And when you start to grow on that, you got to get a little bounce. Like it's helped you a lot. And I think that was something that has helped me a lot.
7: You know, the other thing people talk about you is that you've already played against older players, men, as they say, in the SHL. What do you take away from being in an advanced league of hockey and some really good players that you've already played against at a young age? What do you think that's done for you?
8: So much. Not just playing with playing against men all day on the practice and playing games against really good players has helped me a lot. And I think that has helped me to sit here today.
7: People really noticed it in Worlds that you handle the puck so well, especially in tight and small spaces. What's the hockey skill that you have that you're most proud of?
8: Yeah, I think just how I see the game, how I read the game, and how I can find passes in like different areas.
7: Who are the people that you want to thank? The people that have helped you get to this point, now being drafted second overall into the NHL. Who do you look to right now and say thank you?
8: My family, my grandparents, my cousins, everyone who has been around me, trainers, coaches, teammates, stuff like that.
7: Was there nerves today going into this? And how does it feel to put on that jersey for the first time and see yourself in teal?
8: Yeah, it was special. The jersey is beautiful. So, yeah, super excited. I was pretty nervous before we're going into this arena.
7: Have you ever been to California or the West Coast? Do you know much about where you're going to play some hockey?
8: Yeah, I went to LA one time, so I know a little bit, but not too much.
7: And you must know about the San Jose Sharks, where they've been, where things are at, and hopefully where things are going. A certain level of excitement for you, kind of knowing the trajectory that's already in place here?
8: Yeah, super excited. I don't know what to say, but it's hard to find words, but I'm so excited and thankful to be selected by the Sharks.
7: Ivar, we'll see you out here in development camp in just a few days. Congratulations again. You deserve the moment, and we really appreciate it.
8: Thank you so much.
0: That is Ivar Stenberg, the second overall draft pick, talking to Brody Brazil just a couple of moments ago. In a little bit, Ted will also have, I'm sure, a discussion that he'll have with Keaton Verhoef, who was selected ninth overall by the Sharks. Meanwhile, we probably want to update everybody as to how the draft has been going so far. There have been a lot of selections since Keaton Verhoef. Wyatt Cullen was selected by the Nashville Predators, and this is a guy whose dad, Matt Cullen, had an unbelievable National Hockey League career. He played college hockey. Matt Cullen did at St. Cloud State, where he became friendly with another guy named Brett Hedekin, whom we know very well. But Wyatt Cullen is committed to going to the University of Minnesota next year, the Golden Gophers, so he will play in Minneapolis. This past year, he played at the USA U18 team, as many college prospects do. But all through the draft so far, we've had lots of defensemen taken. Five defensemen have already been selected in the top 10. Wyatt Cullen just going 10th to Nashville.
1: It's an interesting turn of events, Dan, and watching all these players have their opportunities and the way it plays out. Like we were just riffing with Randy, I don't think this is, I would love to see if there was one mock draft that had anything close to this.
0: I don't think there was.
1: This is not the way we expected it to play out. This is why I'm not a big AI fan. You cannot replicate what the human experience brings to something like a draft.
0: Well, Daxon Rudolph was the big wild card. Everybody thought that he would be selected after Albert Schmitz, after Chase Reed, after even Keaton Verhoeve, perhaps. But that's not the way it played out. And the Buffalo Sabres, who traded up to that spot, I think did so, not only because that was the player that they wanted, but they also probably figured that there might have been a couple of other teams that had him on their list. That's probably what happened.
1: I'm sure, most definitely. And they know that... that other teams are going to be looking at their guys, and nobody knows how it works out because there's so many smoke screens going out there, and they're telling guys misinformation, but they're telling them maybe not everything that's true, because you want things to trickle around. You want them to try and force their hand, see if you can figure out what somebody's going to be making a move. You can try and make a trade out of that. There's all sorts of ups and downs and all arounds that happen during the course of especially the 2 weeks that lead up to a draft. I believe the term you use was subterfuge, which is...
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1: As the first of four first-round picks that the St. Louis Blues have, and the speculation continues as to whether they will use some of those picks to try to improve their team in a more immediate way, Ted, but maybe not. Maybe they decide to just go full-blown four prospects.
2: Well, I know that watching St. Louis last year, the results on the ice didn't always match up with some of the talent that I have and where I felt they should be. So you might be onto something, Dan, but right now they have just acquired a very, very good player. And I know that just from the highlights, and highlights are highlights. If your highlights don't make you look good, then whoever's your video editor isn't doing a good job. But again, I always go back to the confidence and the decisiveness with young players. And I think that the earlier they show that decisiveness, that tells you about A, their compete level, but also just maybe about how their career is going to go, because they're not hemming and hawing about that decision making. They're not worried about making a mistake. They go at it. They attack the play. And that's what I think what you see from Lawrence, and just has such a high level ability.
1: Well, he has a brother that plays in Europe, but he played in Muskegon of the U.S. Hockey League, and again, played a little bit in the USHL and then went to BU. So I could be wrong about the injury situation. Maybe he just went in the middle of the season.
2: Well, those BU guys know a little bit about developing talent, and it's exciting to see, again, another player who's going to come in with a tie to that area, just because it is so much of, I wouldn't call it the norm, but Boston is one of the North American meccas for hockey. And so to see talent associated with that area, it just kind of helps build the lore for them.
1: A little bit more information about Keaton Verhoef, 6'3 and a half, and he's well over 200 pounds. North Dakota made it to the NCAA Frozen Four semifinal this past year. And he was the top scorer among draft eligible D in the NCAA this year. 6 goals and 14 assists doesn't sound like a lot in 36 games, but the other defenseman that was at the top is the Sharks draft pick Eric Polkamp. He was already drafted, but Verhoef was the leader amongst draft eligible players. Something else to note too, he was coached by Jerome Iginla in Kelowna, British Columbia, and he billeted with the Iginla family, so he was hanging around some pretty qualified people who could help him learn about what being a pro is all about. And he is also a cousin of both Kirby and Colton Dock. Kirby plays for the Montreal Canadiens, and Edmonton has Colton Dock on the roster. So those are a couple of his role models. And here's another interesting note about him. He started as a goaltender before moving to defense. Now that is unique.
2: That does not usually the linear path that we see, but maybe it gives him that much better of an idea of how he should be situated out there on the ice.
1: Here's the scouting report. Elite defenseman, combination of size and skill, and he is described as a type of defenseman that can play big minutes and get stronger as the game goes on. That's important. But the scouts say that he can impact the game from his position like few in this draft class. He is described as a very complete player.
2: Well, we talk about what the Sharks have now waiting in the wings for the defensemen. We've got Holcamp. You talk about Cagnoni.
1: Yep.
2: You talk about Hoshi Wong. Sam Dickinson, we got to see some of last year. Not tons, but enough to know that there's a lot of promise right there. Add Verhoef to the list now. And this team is what was previously an area they were not maybe as strong on with the defenseman. By the addition of the Big V now, there is that much more in the cupboard.
1: The Big V, is that his new nickname?
2: That's what I'm saying.
1: I like that.
2: He's 6'4", 210, at 18. The Big V.
1: He is a Big V. Also, you have to remember Nolan Allen just re-signed
2: his
1: contract.
2: Correct.
1: He's a former first-round draft pick of the Chicago Blackhawks, wound up in San Jose, regarded as a defensively-oriented defenseman. We saw
2: you
1: that with the San Jose Barracuda. He's got size, too. So, again, the Sharks' cupboard is getting a lot stronger in the defense position, even with this one selection, but also the development of people like Allen, like Cagnoni, and several others, Eric Polkamp coming to mind.
2: Polkamp, who we only got to see just a little bit of with the Barracuda in the playoffs right there at the end, I really liked what I saw, Dan. I know that injuries were the big factor for the Barracuda at the end of the season, but getting him into that game, watching him play, seeing how natural he looked out there, the big shot of a Polkamp, even though he's not the biggest guy,

0: He's a thicker body than a Luca Cagnoni, but he still looks like he has ability, and I'm excited to see if he gets his chance this year with the San Jose Sharks.
1: And you also have to throw in a Matthias Hävelid, who's not the biggest guy, 5'11", but he comes from good stock. His dad played for the Anaheim Ducks for a long time, had a season with the Barracuda where he showed improvement, got injured. There were several injuries on that Barracuda team, and that's another factor. You have to make sure you get the game experience in. A player like Hävelid is going to help the Sharks in terms of their overall depth. And there's another player, Axel Landin, who hasn't showed up in North America yet, playing in Sweden. Another defenseman with some good prospects. So we'll see.
0: I don't think we mentioned it, but Leo Salinas.
1: That's, oh, right. Leo Selin Valenius was outstanding in the World Juniors. In fact, a little bit later in the show, we'll have a chat with Craig Button. He was just glowing about the prospect for him coming to this team. So that's yet another player that obviously is big. He was selected in the second round back in 2024, the year that Macklin Celebrini was picked. Another pick looks like it's been made here as the draft continues. Tynan Lawrence selected by St. Louis 11th overall, and the New Jersey Devils going number 12. And I don't see who they selected here. They're about to tell us.
0: You don't have all their faces memorized either?
1: I don't.
0: They all kind of look the same when they're teenagers.
1: They're kids.
0: They're all wearing the same haircut, it seems like.
1: Well, unless they're from Minnesota where they got the flow going.
0: Yeah.
1: But here we go. Is that Gustafsson that got drafted? We'll have to wait and see here. Somebody from Sweden has been selected. Oh, it's Command. That's who it is. So this is a guy who's a center iceman. Again, maybe a bit of a surprise, Ted.
0: It's a marketer's dream of a last name.
1: Well, he certainly will be putting on a Command performance.
0: There you go.
1: With his team. Alexander Command playing in Orebro. He's a center iceman, 6'1", 187 pounds. And again, he's putting on a New Jersey Devils sweater. New Jersey making a general manager change, and I'm going to say this more than once. Maybe you'll get the reference, but it will be now known as the New Jersey Devils Symphony Orchestra, conducted by Sonny Mehta.
0: Very good. Man, this is fun right now, Dan, and to watch these players come in, to watch the opportunity they're all about to have, it does feel, in years past, in generations past, we did not see these guys get to the NHL as fast. It made the draft seem more of a concept as a reality. But now, because so many of these top players do make their way to the NHL so quickly, it makes this event seem so much more impactful.
1: Well, Alexander Command was ranked 11th among international skaters. So far, there have been four international players selected. Ivar Stenberg by the Sharks. Albert Schmitz selected in the first round by the New York Rangers. Viggo Bjork selected just before Keaton Verhoff went to Winnipeg. And now Alexander Command is being selected by New Jersey. New York Islanders are next on the clock. But I continue to wonder about whether right now, starting at around pick 13, whether some of the, shall we say, bubbling up rumors start to become reality at this point, because teams are starting to settle in.
0: Yeah, teams are settling in. They have an idea of the way the trends have worked out through these first one-third of the draft, or a little bit more than a third, but now this could be where the fun begins.
1: Well, we are going to take a timeout and come back with a little chat that I had with Mike Greer, general manager of the Sharks, who talked about some of his philosophies heading into the draft that we are already witnessing. And so we'll return in a moment on the San Jose Sharks Audio Network.
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1: We welcome the general manager of the San Jose Sharks, Mike Greer, to our broadcast. And Mike, this is a really exciting time for the organization every single year. It's a culmination of a lot of work done by a lot of different people. What are your thoughts heading into it this time?
3: Yeah, it's definitely a busy time, but exciting for us to get a chance to build the roster and grow the team and try and improve the team. So I think we're all very excited. Our scouts and have done a great job all year long. So this is kind of their Super Bowl. So I'm excited for them as well.
1: Also, the progress of the team was accelerated, obviously, in part by Macklin Celebrini's amazing season, but also by the development of a lot of different people. How do you assess where the organization is going into the draft now?
3: Hopefully we're on the right upward trajectory of just getting better. You know, last year was a good positive step, and you know, it had been a tough 3 years before that. You know, people and the fans and the players have been through a lot, so to kind of start coming out of the other end of it is it's exciting, and more so, and the guys deserve a lot of credit for that.
1: What was it like personally for you to be waiting for that lottery ball to fall and get number two overall?
3: I wasn't expecting it, that's for sure. You know, very grateful and excited to be able to have the balls bounce away. So very fortunate. So I was shocked, to be honest with you. As it was going on, I wasn't really paying too much attention to it. I was just hoping that we weren't going to slide down too much. So to have the luck that we got was great. So we really lucked out.
1: Also, you've been willing to make maneuvers with your other draft pick. You went from number 20 to 27 in a very interesting trade that acquired a nice asset. Why don't you tell us about it?
3: Yeah, we're really excited to get Michael in here to add to our group. But he's someone AJ Bernstein and Charlie Townsend, our analytics department, had been really high on probably for the last 4 years, really going back to his days in Bakersfield. So, when he became available, it's something we thought we needed to jump on, and I think he can bring a lot to our group, some size, some skating, some physicality. He can really shoot the puck. So he's really a nice blend of a two-way defenseman, and think he'll fit in great.
1: Also a right shot, which is important, but the other factor too is he's still really pretty young. I mean, he's in his mid-20s. A lot of times when you're a young National Hockey League player, you have your ups, your downs, you could probably relate, where you have tests of your confidence, and he seems to be trending in that direction where he's ready.
3: Yeah, defensemen especially take a little bit longer, and he's paid his dues in the American League and then kind of worked his way up in Utah, and then had some bad luck with injuries last year, but I still think when you're around a team that had the success Buffalo did and going the playoff run that they did, it's a great experience for a player. So like you said, we think his trajectory is on the upward swing, and we're excited to see what he can do with us.
1: Also, with the other trade with Boston, you picked up Andre Gasso. I remember his father, James Gasso, playing defense for the Rochester Americans all those years ago. I actually called a couple of those games. I understand that he is really strong. He's awesome in the weight room, and he's a kind of a guy that's a real character player. Is that accurate?
3: Yeah, I think he's a solid two-way guy, good size, strong, skates well. He just plays winning hockey, plays both ends of the rink, plays on both sides of the puck, really good in face-off circle. So as you kind of build this thing, you're looking for all different types of players to kind of fit the different pieces of the puzzle together, and he's someone we felt really strongly about that would fit our group. He's a little bit different, high character kid, high compete. And for a young kid who's had success along the way, played at the program and at a good program like BC and had some success there, he knows what he is and knows what he's good at and what type of player he needs to be, which sometimes it takes kids a little bit of time to figure out their identity. He knows exactly what he is, so he's another player we're excited about.
1: So tell us a little bit about the way that you guys make your final decisions. I know there's a whole process of scouting players during games, talking with their parents, talking with people around them, and getting to that final stage in some cases where you go to the combine and you take some guys out for dinner, which you've done. What's the final factor that enters into the equation for you guys in those processes?
3: Yeah, I mean, the scouts all year long do a great job watching these kids and getting the list to Chris and Fitzy. They'll interview them throughout the year. We have them take a kind of an intelligence test as well. We have psych evaluations done on them. And then U18s and World Championships, seems like that kind of the final on-ice evaluation, and then you get to meet them at the combine and get to know the person a little bit, ask them some questions, try and get some insight into what drives them and who they are as people, their values as people, what the work ethic's like, and then get to watch them test as well and see what their body looks like and their frame looks like and see if that matches up to what you're seeing on the ice. So that's kind of the final pieces of it, but we'll sit down with the group and for us, the things that we value the most will kind of dictate how our list kind of shakes out at the end.
1: A lot of things depend on what other teams do too and what other opportunities might avail themselves, but how much excitement do you think there's going to be on the draft table during that day?
3: I'm sure there will be some, and even this week will probably be busy, I would guess. I think there's, it's just interesting because there's, you know, there's teams like us and Chicago who have been rebuilding and might be open to opportunities to adding a ready-made NHL player for that pick. So it adds a little bit of uncertainty to the draft, and which makes it fun for everyone. So I think it'll be a good night on Friday.
1: But also the way that you have described that you've kept your options open and you've listened to whatever offers other teams might have, if they have interest in making a deal with you. How quickly do you make a decision when you receive a deal?
3: Yeah, I think there's been a lot of interest in the pick, and you know, it's my job to always listen if it's something I think can help us as an organization, help the team improve and get better, then it's something I need to seriously consider. So, you know, we've had some offers come in, and it's something I'll take to the group, and we'll have some serious discussions. And sometimes the discussions last 5 minutes, and sometimes it's a couple of days of going back and forth about what we think about different scenarios. So it's trying to play everything out in your head and make the best possible decision you can. So, but it's exciting.
1: Well, that sounds also like the process of deciding who to pick second and who to pick 27th. How difficult do you think a decision that's going to be this time?
3: I think it's 27 will definitely be difficult. You never know what's going to, how the board's going to play out in front of you and who's going to be available then. And at the top of the board, we'll have meetings here the next couple of days and go through it with our group. And, we'll have some hard decisions to make, how to kind of round out the top five, top ten, get everything in order and make sure the list is proper and how we want it. Those will be hard discussions and interesting discussions that I think we're all looking forward to have. But come Friday, I think our board will be set and we'll be excited.
1: One thing you've always said is that you want to take the best player available as analyzed by your organization at the moment that you make that pick. Why don't you explain to our audience exactly why that's so important?
3: Yeah, I just think it's you can get yourself into trouble if you're picking for need, especially at the top of the draft. It's one thing, as you get down into the different rounds, but when you're picking in the top five or top ten, it's a tricky thing, and you run the risk of leaving serious talent on the table if you're just drafting for need. So, in our case, I think we believe in when you're at the top, you draft the best player and figure out the rest later. It's a different scenario, like I said, than football. Football, if you already have a quarterback, then you're not going to draft another quarterback, right? So, and those players and NBA players, a lot of those guys, when they're picked, they're plug and play. Our guys are, there's more runway with most of these kids. They're going to need some time to develop and be ready to be NHL players. So it's just balancing that. And I just believe that you're better off, whether you're right or wrong, how your board lines up and how you have your list made. I think you're just better off when you're at the top taking the best player.
1: You've also added to your cupboard, so to speak, with talented players. You re-signed Nolan Allen to a two-year contract. He was a first-round pick of the Blackhawks. He's had an impressive year with the Barracuda. And also another interesting factor that happens sometimes, your scouting staff is out there looking at different players, and they might have been looking at one of the prospects that's playing in Germany, and you signed Philip Seen, who's another very interesting prospect. What about that opportunity to find different players when you're looking at somebody else? You know, you're looking at one player you might draft, and then you see this other guy sitting there and you say, hey, let's go for him.
3: Yeah, I think our scouts do a really good job. They see a lot of hockey, so for them to, Philip caught their eye very early in the season, and we tracked him throughout the year and saw steady improvement. And, everyone develops at different paces. You guys grow later. So, Philip was someone who's a little bit of a late bloomer, but when you see someone who's got his size and mobility and skating ability and can handle the puck, you get excited watching him. And our guys did a good job of identifying him. So, we're happy to have him and look forward to working with him and see where it goes. I think it's that's the fun part of the job for especially our European scouts with all the different leagues in there is maybe finding some gems there. And I think Shen and his group have done a pretty good job over the years, the Donskoys and guys like that, Melker Carlson, of kind of finding some guys throughout the years over in Europe that have gone through drafts and been overlooked. So we're excited.
1: all of that develops into the development camp when you first get your arms around some of these guys. And then over the summer, you start to evaluate where you are. You have free agency coming up. You have other decisions you have to make. At what point do you and the staff determine what the expectation of the club is for next season?
3: For me, it's always been about taking steps forward with our group. I try not to put too much weight on wins and losses and where you're finishing in the standings. I just think, the goals we set out with our players and with their coaching staff and how we want them to improve and be better and how we want our group to be better in certain situations. That's the important part to me, seeing development in the areas that we kind of target early in the year that we want to be better at. And if we are better in those areas and the players improve, then, hopefully that all comes together and that means the team's improved.
1: And getting to a final thought about that, the development of young people like Sam Dickinson and Will Smith and players of that nature, Michael Misa, another one, they all have different paths. We can't all expect that after drafting a guy second overall that he's going to do what Macklin Celebrini has done in his first year. Each player has a different path. Tell us about that process and what you expect.
3: Yeah, I think what's going to factor into how well we do is going to be a lot of our internal growth, right? Is how these young kids improve and their games grow, like you said. But everyone's different, Dickie being a 19-year-old defenseman in the league is very difficult. So he went through his battles and got his scars from last year, and you hope he develops and comes through it as a better player this year. And Mises being a centerman in this league at 18 is very difficult. So these guys had to kind of lick their wounds and come back, and I know they're all motivated to be better this year. And we saw the jump Smitty made from year one to year two. So everyone's different. It might take someone to year four. I think Macklin's the exception. Everyone thinks it's easy just to jump in and grow and be a top player right away. But everyone's different. They all will kind of find their way and go at their own pace. But we're excited about all of them. And the best part about them is that they're all motivated to be better. So I think the way we finished the year this year brought a lot of excitement to the group, and I know none of the guys want to let each other down, so I think that'll lead to a good summer and hopefully a successful season next year.
1: And finally, when you go through all of this, when you're up there selecting the second overall pick, when you're going through that process, does it bring back memories of the year that you were drafted?
3: Not really. Not where I was picked. They don't even have that
1: ninth round.
3: Yeah, they don't even have that round anymore. So, the draft is, it's a fun day for the kids, though. I always think of it as a day to repay your family and friends and siblings and coaches growing up, all the people that helped you get there. And it's a moment that you really got to soak in and absorb take it in and just really enjoy it and not worry about what's down the road, but just be in the moment with your family and friends and give thanks to all those people that helped you. That's the one thing I remember driving home from Quebec, was just being very grateful for all the time my parents put into it and the coaches I had and my brother let me play street hockey with his buddies and stuff like that. It kind of takes you down memory lane a bit for all the people that helped you get you there. So, we always tell the kids to, just be in the moment, enjoy it. It's a once-in-a-lifetime thing for these guys, and a lot of people put a lot of work to get them there. So make sure they tell everyone thank you.
1: We are really excited about the upcoming draft and about the summer and about the upcoming season, and we thank you for your time.
3: Yeah, thanks for having me.
1: That is Mike Greer. I spoke with him about 30 minutes before he executed the trade to send William Eklund to the Ottawa Senators and for the Sharks to eventually get the ninth round selection back from Ottawa that resulted in Keaton Verhoef being drafted by the San Jose Sharks in round number one. And shortly after we spoke, he met with the media, the general manager of the Sharks, Mike Greer, and gave us the reaction about the difficulties of trading William Eklund, but the opportunities to get the ninth overall pick.
4: Yeah. It came together fairly quickly. Ecky wasn't someone I was looking to move or move on from. I think Stevie, you know, Stevie got put in a tough situation there in Ottawa, and I thought he did a great job of navigating it and doing the best he could in a difficult situation. And, you know, I think once that happened, he was looking for, you know, a good player to fill a top six role for his team. And, you know, we had some discussions and it came together fairly quickly. So I think it's a good opportunity for Ecky and for us. You know, it was a good opportunity for us to, you know, add another top 10 pick.
1: That's Mike Greer talking about the trade of William Eklund shortly after he made it. And Teddy also talked about how important it was to get a defenseman in the top group.
4: I mean, that's an ideal world thing. You know, I think it's not just this week, but we got, you know, a couple of months to make our team better. And, you know, I will continue to look to do that. So, you know, we've been pretty clear about wanting to improve the back end, and, you know, we'll continue to look to do that.
1: Well, two of their first three first-round selections have been made, and I can say that the Sharks have improved themselves.
0: And they got that D he was looking for. That's the most important thing, is that they did find a D with their number 9 pick. And there's a lot of arguments that Berhoff could have gone a lot higher in different scenarios. Trade alert, here we go.
1: We have a trade to announce. Let's go to it.
5: The Anaheim Ducks trade Mason McTavish to the St. Louis Blues in exchange for picks 15 and 29 in this draft.
1: Mason McTavish's name was being mentioned, Ted, massively as somebody that the Anaheim Ducks would move. They moved Olin Zellweger, and now they have moved Mason McTavish. Anaheim getting the 15th and 29th overall picks. Two first-round draft picks for Mason McTavish. He is going to be paid very well. That's part of the compensation calculus that Anaheim Ducks general manager Pat Verbeek had to decide on. But now the St. Louis Blues have made the move, and we thought that they would probably make at least one trade with four first-round selections.
0: Yeah, they had a lot to work with. It's something we've seen Mike Greer be able to do. When he's got room to work, he's able to make things happen. And so that's kind of the whole dream for a general manager, is to have options. I think that you want to find talent, but you also want to have different ways to make your team better. And that's just that was not on my radar if we go back a couple of weeks.
1: Well, we're at pick 15, and Anaheim will make that selection. Malte Gustafsson went 13th to the New York Islanders. He was one of the defensemen that was definitely on the list for everybody, including the Sharks. He's 6'5", 203 pounds, so he's got size and he's got ability. And Oscar Hemming just went out of Boston College to the Columbus Blue Jackets, 14th, just before that trade was made with Anaheim. We're going to keep you updated. Ted and I had a great discussion with Craig Button, the chief scout for TSN, one of the most knowledgeable people about the prospects in the game of hockey. And when we come back after this break, we will have that conversation as we continue to get closer to that third Sharks pick, number 27 in the first round. It's draft coverage on the San Jose Sharks Audio Network.
2: 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Any publication, reproduction, retransmission, or other use of the descriptions and accounts of this game without the express written consent of the San Jose Sharks is strictly prohibited.
1: We welcome to our broadcast today one of the premier observers of talent in the National Hockey League. That would be Craig Button, in charge of all scouting for TSN. And Craig, as we approach this draft, there's a lot of excitement for the San Jose Sharks with the second overall pick. A lot of discussion about that pick and about what the Sharks might do. What are your overall impressions about where San Jose is right now?
6: Well, the first thing I want to say is, you know, I'm surrounded by talent right here today with you and Ted. So, you know, it's not just on the ice, Dan. It's in all areas. I feel really fortunate and lucky to know and to be able to spend time with really dedicated, passionate, and talented people like yourselves. And it's exciting. It's exciting for the San Jose Sharks. And why wouldn't it be? I mean, we saw what this season brought, that level. I mean, Dan, you know, you're doing broadcasts in the Shark Tank for years, and for a number of years it just didn't feel right going into San Jose, and it's not anything that the Sharks didn't do. It's just there was a passage of time where the team didn't excite the fan base. that isn't the case any longer. The Shark Tank is alive and well now, and this team is well on its way to being a contending team. Of that, I have no doubt. And, you know, you move up in the draft from the spot they were in up to two. It just gives you options. It gives you even more options. And understandably, that when they made some trades, you know, they end up moving up from 27 to 20 now. I mean, that was a trade they made a couple of years ago to get that pick. Now they use it to move up in the draft. Much like Dickinson, Dan. Like, you know, Mike Greer looked at that draft. You know, the six defensemen were there, and he was picking 14th. And he said, we're not going to get one of those guys at 14. And they wanted a defenseman. So what does he do? He moves up to 11. And what was interesting was he had to make a choice between Dickinson and Zeke Bouillon, two outstanding young defensemen. But when you start to look at all the different areas of their team, I mean, obviously you have a superstar franchise. I mean, I guess we can call him generational now in Macklin Celebrini. Sure, but it doesn't stop there. You know, Michael Mesa, I mean, the luxury he has to be able to play behind Macklin Celebrini. We know what the Chernyshev skill level is, and Dickinson's going to be really good, and there's just so many more players that are ready to burst through. And for Mike Greer, who understands what winning is all about, he's building this team nicely.
7: With the change to the way that the development process goes, with the NCAA allowing major junior players to go there, you know, you have a young guy like Chase Reed, who's high up in the draft, that's going to go to Michigan State. Joshua Ravensbergen, who's with the Sharks organization already, first round draft pick, late round last year, is now going to Michigan State, couple of others. How has that changed the way that players and their representatives plan the development of teams?
6: Yeah, and I think that, you know, in November of 2024, you know, a new landscape emerged. And the landscape was that CHL players, and there's even some European players, depending on how their contracts were structured, that can come over and play in the NCAA. Because a lot of those European teams sign these players at young ages. So, you know, depending on how you signed it and what you signed, you know, you have an opportunity to come and play the NCAA as well. Two things that I would say, Dan. Number one, it gives players more development options, as well as teams more development options. There's so many, like Michael Mesa. Let's just talk about Michael here for a minute. Michael Mesa dominated the Ontario Hockey League. He had played 3 years. Now, he was either going to have to play in the NHL or go back to the Ontario Hockey League. He could have gone to college. I'm talking in previous years. He kept in the NHL. I really saw Michael really get comfortable probably right around Olympic time, and after that he you could see that he was going to settle in. But a lot of players, they've, I guess what's happened is the way I would describe it is their best before date in junior hockey has come. So now you're not ready for the NHL, you're not ready for the American Hockey League, because I think in a lot of cases, if not in most cases, if you can't play in the NHL at 18 or 19, don't think that the American Hockey League is an easier league to play in. I think in a lot of ways it's harder. So now you have this other step, and we can use Porter Martone as a good example. Porter Martone was a 3-year player in the Ontario Hockey League. He goes, I can't play in the American Hockey League because of that rule, but I'm not ready for the NHL. Philadelphia gets on board, and look what ends up happening. Porter Martone has an excellent year at Michigan State. Now he's ready to come into the NHL. I think that level of training really helps the player. The level of intensity and competitiveness helps the player, because it's not that the leagues aren't good, but you've kind of worn out the carpet, so to speak, and it's not as plush and it's not as comforting on the feet as it once was, or as exciting. So you can go through the motions when you're as good as Michael Mesa or Porter Martone. So I think it's a great opportunity for young players to take an intermediate step between junior hockey and the NHL. And I don't think the American Hockey League is the answer in the vast majority of cases for 19-year-old players.
0: Craig, Mike Greer has been very clear on drafting talent as opposed to need, but I'm curious if that dynamic has changed for Greer and his staff, because Macklin Celebrini, as you said, a burgeoning superstar generational talent, has accelerated the timeline for the Sharks. And does that impact the way that Greer views what he's doing in this draft and maybe even beyond?
6: Well, I think, Ted, one of the things that I always try to get to, the maybe try to define a little bit deeper, is what is need? you know, you're drafting players that are 17 and 18 years old for the most part. But what you need in your organization and when it comes to the NHL is you need different shells stocked. Need for right now for what your team, yeah, you should never be drafting for that because they are young players. But you do need players that can fit in different shelves in terms of their positions. So you have you trade for a Skarov, you know, you end up having him, you draft Ravensbergen, right? So that's a shelf that's stocked, right? You look at defense. So you try to look at these shelves, and then you say, where do we need a little bit more stocking? Because, you know, we have players whose contracts are going to expire, players who are going to age out, you know, they're going to retire and whatnot. So you need these shells stocked. Because you just, it's really hard to find good young players. So you look at it through the draft. So that's how I use need. If you're looking at the draft as a need for your team right now, I think you're making a huge mistake. I think you're making, it's not the NFL. And, you know, where players are much more mature and you're asking them to come and step right in. So that's how I define need in terms of the, so skill, you can never have enough skill. I really believe that. You need competitive skill and you need to understand how that skill fits in your lineup. But, you know, when you're looking at the draft, it's a real opportunity when you're picking two, when you're picking 20, it's a different opportunity that when you're, first pick comes at 58 in the draft, it's a whole different opportunity, and that opportunity presents itself. I don't know if there's any better example than Quentin Musty. Quentin Musty, who's still finding his way, like he's got lots of ability, trust me, he does. But his timeline's going to be a little bit different than other players. But, you know, that's what you get at that point in the draft instead of later in the draft when it's a lot more, underdeveloped, undeveloped talent that you're trying to project. And a lot of when you have that much more roadway for development to have to occur before that player can, you know, that makes it a little bit less not appealing, because that's not the right word, but it makes it a little bit less certain about what those players can and might end up being, even though you believe in them.
7: Right. One other thing, too, that happens in the draft is the ability to replenish what you've lost a little bit later down the line. And what I'm talking about is next year the Sharks don't have second and third round picks. And you wonder if somehow that gets into play into the thinking process to try to replenish some of that. The Sharks made the trade with Boston and they picked up Andre Gasso to directly reflect what you're talking about, filling the cupboard. But what about filling that other cupboard and maybe using the draft time as an opportunity to negotiate something like that?
6: Yeah, Dan, and why don't we use Andre as an example? Okay, why don't we use Andre? So all the Sharks did, in my view, was use that pick to fast forward the development process. They got a player that's a finished product now. So they're saying that pick now got advanced by 4 years. And so you replenished it in one way. But what you don't want to do, to your point, Dan, is you don't want to end up in a spot where you're looking at your prospect pipeline and you're going, oh, geez. Well, we don't have any young players here, so this is an ongoing scenario for managers. So you look at it and go, we think this guy can play. We're willing to part with this pick, but at some point in time, you have to look at replenishing that in some way, shape, or form. Now, maybe there's an opportunity. We see this happen. Doug Wilson did this like so well. He wasn't afraid to trade up, but he wasn't afraid to trade back to get those picks and to give his scouts more opportunity to pick, like picking 41st. Okay, we'll give you the 41st. Give us the 49th and the 63rd, right? Like, you know, things like that. And Mike's every bit as attuned to that as are the managers. And so I think that's where you get to the replenishing point. And it's going to be predicated on what your scouts are telling you about the players you're considering at any point in time. No, we can get we got this group here, and we can get two of these seven instead of just one of these seven. and that becomes a factor. You're never just looking at one player. You're looking at a group of players. So if you feel you can get a couple of them instead of just one, I think that's good business.
8: 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They're wondering when Shakir Mukhmudulin is going to turn into a generational talent. They wonder when Luca Cagnoni is going to get the full...
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6: The players are so much more prepared to come into the NHL now than

0: they ever were. You know, the instruction they get at younger ages, the instruction they get from the time they're drafted, you know, the development coaches are with the players. And the players are so cognizant of what is going to be necessary for them to give themselves a chance to play at the NHL level. So, you know, the timeline is still the timeline. Sam is, let's start with Sam. I see Sam as a top pair defenseman all day long. I think he's going to be a 25-minute-a-game defenseman. He's going to play in all situations. He's a workhorse. He's big. He's strong. And I have no question in my mind that he'll be a top pair defenseman. And one of those, let me see, 6'3½", 215 pound, great skating, play big minutes, be physical, be skilled, be kill penalties. There are not a lot of guys like that around. And so he checks that box. I think Shakir is what he is. I think that, you know, he's big, he's strong, he's competitive. I think that young players, a lot of time, they're trying to find a way to show you more. And that's part of the eagerness. That's part of the maturing. I think one of the big things with Shakir is just, hey, this is what you do really well, and we're really, really happy with it. And we're just going to just continue to do this, because he's got a uniqueness to him, too. I mean, you think about how big and rangy he is, and you think about, like, he can be physical. He's got a shot, but offense is not going to be his game. But so I think he fits into that area. Now when we go to Luka, Luka strikes me as kind of a specialist. Play on the power play. He might give you what Shane Gostisbehere gave you. You know, he's not going to play like those top minutes, but he's going to play in scenario on the power play when we need a little bit of offense, when we need to load up. He's a smart player. He's always shown the ability to make plays in the offensive zone, create offense there. I don't think that he's a guy that you're going to have on the penalty kill, but I think at the same time, you think about these different areas of your game that you want to try to make him as best as possible. So that's where I see Luka kind of heading in his development. Maybe I'm not giving him enough bandwidth to be more than that. But Shane Gostisbehere has been a pretty good player in the National Hockey League, and I think that Luka has a lot of the same similar type profile.
1: What about the development of players like Will Smith and Igor Chernyshov? I mean, Chernyshov came in and showed he could play in the National Hockey League, took some steps forward. Will Smith had that injury that kind of slowed him up a little bit, but he was still second on the Sharks in scoring.
0: Well, Dan, here's what I'd say to you, and you're calling the games all the time. You've watched these young players come in. So, you know, whether it be William Eklund coming in, Macklin's a little bit different. Michael Misa, we just talked about. You got a little glimpse of Chernyshov. And you obviously, Will Smith with 2 years under his belt. So the first thing I'm going to say is, let me just see. You got Macklin Celebrini, generational center. You got Michael Misa, strong, like what I call 1B, 2A. I mean, he can be a number one center on a lot of teams. Chernyshov shows he's got great ability. Will Smith's got great ability. William Eklund's a heartbeat type player. Geez, that's not a bad place to be when you talk about skill and being at the top end, right? So I don't have any question that Chernyshov is going to be a really, really good player. And, you know, you hear coaches talk about pairs. So are Will Smith and Macklin Celebrini a pair? Are Michael Misa and Chernyshov a pair? We know what they did in junior in Saginaw, Misa and Chernyshov. Will Smith is such a smart player, and he's just tapping into his abilities. And then you got Macklin to support it. William does what he does. And I talked about Musty. You know, the hardest thing to acquire is skill. It really is hard to do. And I think that, you know, you look at a profile of Gasso, so he fits a bill in turn. Kesselring fits a bill. He's going to play deeper down your defense group. But you need to build out your team, and you need to have those areas checked off as well. But when you have that top end, and, you know, when I use, like, top end skill, heartbeat player, size, you know, like, those are places that a lot of teams are looking to try to enhance and strengthen. And the Sharks are in a good spot. And because of the age of the players, I think they're in a great spot. And, you know, the second pick, the 20th pick, we all look at the draft and we look at the second pick and the 20th pick, and, oh, you can't trade it. But what opportunities will be presented to Mike Greer? It'll be interesting, because it feels like movement is afoot. And I'm not just talking about, you know, Brady Tkachuk or Quinn Hughes who have moved recently. But go back to last year. Trevor Zegras moved. And that ended up being a fantastic move for the Philadelphia Flyers. You know, the time had kind of run out for him in Anaheim, but it didn't mean he wasn't a good player. And, oh, yeah, by the way, he's 25 years old. So, you know, you start to have those types of opportunities with players that might need a little change of scenery. Those are the benefits you have when you have a system that's in place, when you have good prospects, you have draft picks, where you can consider a lot of things and saying, Okay, yeah, we got to keep drafting. We got to keep building up the prospect pool, right? Like, you know, Mike and the San Jose Sharks are in a very different place today.
2: Can the Sharks take a big jump this upcoming season, much like the Ducks? Because the Sharks, they don't have the same type of maybe veteran impact players that the Ducks had last year that helped a lot of those young players and the team move forward. But again, the Sharks do have a Macklin Celebrini. They're going to have a more experienced Michael Mesa. It's a different dynamic, but the comparisons are always made.
0: Well, look at what Patton Verbeek went and did, though. He went and, you know, in a span of about in a year, ended up trading for Trouba, ended up getting traded. Then he ends up getting Chris Kreider, right? So I just mentioned those two guys. And, you know, he signed Ratko Gudas as a free agent, Killorn as a free agent. Those opportunities are out there. And the one thing we know about players, they get excited about the opportunity to compete and to have a chance to win. And Alex Killorn had won. And certainly you start to consider, he goes, oh, this is a good spot. I want to be here. This is something that I think John Carlson played really well out in Anaheim. He was excited about going out there. It's exciting now in San Jose. You're not trying to twist somebody's arm and say, hey, listen, we're going to back up the money truck into your house. And there's no way you can say no. The players now, agents are calling Mike Greer and say, what do you think of my guy? Like, he'd love to be in San Jose. What do you think of my guy? He'd love to be in San Jose. What do you think about this? So those are the things that are incoming for Mike Greer. So you're right, Ted, about where the Anaheim Ducks found themselves last year. But Mike understands the importance of having experience around the young players, easing the burden around them a little bit. But I have no doubt, and when I say no doubt, that the San Jose Sharks can take another step up. I thought they'd make the playoffs this year. I think that they will make the playoffs next year.
1: In a sense, didn't they get the best of both worlds by being in the playoff hunt right to the end and then getting the second overall pick? That sounds pretty good to me.
0: Hey, Dan, back in 1991, Bob Clark was our manager in Minnesota with the North Stars. And at the end of January in our scouting meetings, we were 4 points out of the last place in the National Hockey League. That was the Eric Lindros draft. And Bob Clark, he made so many great impressions on so many people. But with me, I remember he goes, I will never be part of an NHL where you're trying to lose. He goes, you have to be in the win mode. He goes, that doesn't mean you're stupid. That doesn't mean you don't measure things. He goes, but we're not doing things to lose. And that was Eric Lindros. Anyway, to fast forward the story, we ended up in the Stanley Cup final and we came to the draft. And Bob said there'd only be one thing better than picking eighth. Like after the year we had, it'd be winning the Stanley Cup and picking eighth. So what you just said, Dan, yeah, that is a best of both worlds scenario for the San Jose Sharks.
1: Overall, what do you think about the other factor, too, when you're out scouting all of these top draft picks? I'm thinking just a couple of, about a week or two ago, the Sharks signed a defenseman out of Munich named Philip Seen, who's a prospect. It's pretty obvious to me that since they were looking at Munich, they were probably looking closely at evaluating Albert Smits, too, as they were making their final decisions. And yet, in the midst of all of that, they don't get lost in that and focused only on that. They see somebody else that they like, and they ink him to a contract.
0: Yeah, what I think is always something. It's always something that I always try to impress, especially with players that may have gone through, well, mostly with players that have gone through the draft. I said, just keep playing. And you try to encourage scouts, like, keep watching. Players develop. And, you know, when a player goes through the draft, that means 32 teams. All 32 teams can't be wrong. They just can't be. You didn't show enough to get drafted. But that doesn't mean stop working at your game. Just continue to do the things that you believe in and trust yourself. And same with the scouts. Don't close your book or your eyes on a player that may have gone through the draft. Always keep them open. Always say, okay, what did we think of this player then? Okay, what do we know now? What are our reports saying? When you go to a game, listen, Albert Smits isn't playing all 60 minutes. So there's other players that are going to be playing. Like, keep your eyes open, pay attention and go, what about this guy? And that's exactly I think what good scouting is, Dan, and you try to, you know, we talk about the top end of a draft. When I say top end, I'm talking 75 players, 80 players, the first three rounds. So now who are these other players? You know, there's a lot of undrafted free agents in the National Hockey League that are really good players. So, and you have to make sure that you do not dismiss them just because they went through a draft. Like, to give you an example, Matthias Van Hanen, who played in Everett, very, very skilled Finnish player. I think he missed the draft by a handful of days. I don't know what it is. But if you're basing last year that he wasn't ready to be drafted last year, he hadn't shown enough. Well, he's ready to be drafted this year, and he's going to be drafted, I would say, in the top 40, 50 picks, you know, somewhere in there. But that just shows you what a year's difference can make with respect to development. And again, being patient. Everybody wants to be somewhere yesterday. Be patient. Not everybody can get somewhere yesterday.
1: That's for sure. And, you know, I wanted to ask you related to that, too, about a couple of other guys that the Sharks have in their hopper. One of them is a defenseman, Leo Salin Valenius. I thought I really liked him in the World Juniors. Eric Polkamp, one of the best defensemen in college hockey, coming to the team now. And you got two forwards, too, playing with the Barracuda. One got injured, Cam Lund, showing some promise, but also Philip Biested taking another step forward. What about some of these young guys, and how excited should Sharks fans feel about them being inside the organization?
0: Well, I'm going to give you the overarching answer on all four, on the quartet. They should be really excited. Because, again, we talk about different types of players. Listen, Salin Valenius was one of Sweden's best players at the World Junior Tournament. I mean, he's an outstanding skater that is competitive, that knows how to play the game. You know, in today's NHL, how fast it is, you need defensemen, and I'm going to quote any good coach in the National Hockey League. You need a defenseman that can get to the puck quick, that can get can make a quick decision, and then make the play. That's Leo. And it, like, I don't think he's going to be an 80-point offensive guy, but you got enough offense up front. We just talked about those guys, right? So now what you got is somebody that can get the – you don't have to spend time in your own zone. Like, you're moving out of your zone. I mean, he was simply outstanding. I talk of, like, you know, there's a lot of elements to winning, and Leo certainly checked that box. I mean – I don't know what else to say. I mean, he was that great. I mean, Biestad was a first round draft pick, and I think what Philip had to understand was you are now a player that you know, you come in and you want to be something, and you've been able to be something, and maybe you have to adjust what you are. That takes a little bit of time. That takes some maturity that goes with, you know, the development process. But I think it's pretty clear if Philip is going to play for the San Jose Sharks and be an effective player, he gets to play on the third line behind Michael Mesa and Macklin Celebrini, right? Well, right. I mean, so just think about that type of like dynamic. I mean, Phillip's big, he's strong. I think he's learned how to be a lot more assertive. I think he's learned how to really understand, like, how I can impact the game, because these guys have been so good offensively, Dan, that they want to bring that same thing, and then they got to adjust. And I think Philip has made that adjust. Cam Lund's a dyed-in-the-wool competitor. It's too bad he got hurt. You know, he's a guy that's, when the puck gets dropped, he's interested in one thing. What do I got to do to help the team win? And there's been really good progression. Obviously, the injury doesn't help any player, but I think that Cam is going to be a player that when we think about players that can really, really materially help you in different ways, I think Cam is that type of, whether it be penalty killing, whether it be face-offs, whether it be checking, whether it be grinding on the boards, whether it be wearing down an opponent, chipping in with some offense, I think Cam can do those things. So, like, you got to be patient, but we're back to patience. Eric Polkamp, it's hard not to root for Eric. Eric is the player that was overlooked. He was overlooked a number of times. And then you kept your eyes open and you kept watching and you kept seeing somebody that was so competitive. And, you know, like, the thing about Eric that's always struck me is, you know, you see him and you start to look at him and you go, okay, does he have this fluid stride? Does he have this real ease to playing? No. But you watch the game, and he's in every single battle. He's in every single important area. He wants to be a difference maker. He wants to be somebody that initiates, whether it be physical play, whether it be the shot, whether it be offensive play. And he works as hard at his game as any player could work at his game. You know how hard Macklin Celebrini works at it. Trust me, Eric Polkamp works at it well. And then Eric, back to the development, the transfer portal helps players too. Mm-hmm. Because now Eric develops his game to a point where he says, wait a sec, like, you know, maybe I can take that next step, go to a different program, ends up playing for David Carl. I tell any defenseman, if you can go play for David Carl, just go do it. Okay. And obviously David had interest in Eric. I mean, Eric was tremendous this year. I mean, in the Hobie Baker discussion and deservedly so, they win a national championship. Eric Polkamp was a big part of it. Eric Polkamp will play in the National Hockey League for a lot of years. He'll be, I told Josh Georges this at the Memorial Cup that was in Kelowna, his hometown. I said, you got to watch this Eric Polkamp. I'm telling you, he reminds me a lot of you. You just were not going to be denied. That's Eric.
1: Well, given all of us in San Jose that remember Josh Georges and his ascension to the National Hockey League with his team, that makes everybody really excited. And you know what, Craig? We really appreciate all of this great analysis, and it makes us very excited for the upcoming draft, the free agency process, and the rest of the summer. So thanks a lot for joining us today.
2: Thanks, Craig.
0: Oh, my pleasure, Dan and Ted. Really my pleasure. Always love joining you guys. And you know, being with the Dallas Stars Minnesota, San Jose was born, was kind of off the Minnesota North. So there's an affinity for the San Jose Sharks. There's a great respect for what they've done over the years. And, you know, to see the Shark Tank and to see the team back up, you know, ready to compete again at a high level, it's exciting for me. I can't imagine how exciting it is for you, because you know, both of you know what it's like when the times are good in San Jose.
3: That's for sure, and there's a lot of excitement surrounding the San Jose Sharks today, as so far they have made two selections in the NHL entry draft. Second overall, it is Ivar Stenberg, who already has told media members in the Bay Area that he expects to be in the NHL next season, and Keaton Verhoeve out of University of North Dakota. Just a monster of a young man who was drafted by the Sharks with that ninth overall pick. And Ted, some people were saying that Verhoeve was perhaps rated by the Sharks much higher than ninth.
4: Yeah, and I think that we saw from Frank Saravelli said that the fact that they got Stenberg after somehow ending up second overall and then Verhoeve ninth, which was what they eventually came back to after they traded William Eklund. This is a coup of a draft, to paraphrase Saravelli, and what Mike Grier has been able to do. Mike Grier's ability to draft, everyone should be very, very excited about year after year. I mean, we talk to these guys, whether it's Morehouse, whether it's Fitzgerald, the acumen they have for identifying talent and what they want to find in a player. When I spoke with Scott Fitzgerald, he couldn't say the word compete enough. If that's what I think people always want to know, what am I identifying? What am I looking for? It's the level of compete, because if they have the physical skill set, the compete takes them the rest of the way.
3: It's a big part of becoming a Stanley Cup champion, and it's very gratifying to hear that the San Jose Sharks have that as at the top of their list of qualifications. When we come back, we will have a conversation with Keaton Verhoeve with Brody Brazil next on the San Jose Sharks Audio Network.
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3: We go to Brody Brazil, who has a chat with the ninth overall selection in the NHL Entry Draft for 2026. Now a member of the San Jose Sharks, Keaton Verhoeve.
6: Keaton, congratulations on being selected by the San Jose Sharks early here in the first round. Going into today, did you have an idea of how it would go? Did you have any instinct? And are you surprised or maybe relieved right now?
7: Yeah, I think just excited, really excited. I mean, obviously to celebrate this with my family and my friends here, that was a super exciting part. But then just to be drafted by such a great organization and to be wearing teal is pretty cool.
6: You know, to get critiqued as much as you have in the last hockey season and knowing that you'd be drafted by an NHL team, a lot of people have a lot of opinions on your game. I'm wondering now that you can kind of talk about your own game, what are some of the things they got right? Maybe what are some of the things you think they missed?
7: Yeah, I think for me, I've really developed and matured into a full 200-foot defenseman, someone that can help create offense, but also be reliable defensively. I really pride myself in my defensive game, and I think my offensive side is there's lots of upside, and still kind of has that creativity on the offensive side, but is able to be reliable in the D zone.
6: Talk me through the story of how you entered hockey as a goalie, and then went to a D as 12. Is that right?
7: Yeah, I played goalie till I was 11. So my dad, my uncle, my grandparents all played goalie. So I kind of got forced into it almost as my blood. And then from there, I switched when I was 11. And always wanted to be involved in the play. I always liked being around the guys. And that was kind of the main thing that made my switch. And I've stuck with it ever since. And it's been an incredible journey so far.
6: You're one of the guys that made the jump over to college hockey. I'm just wondering what UND has done for you as a person.

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1: Teaching me a little some of the tricks and tips and tricks. They've been super important to me.
2: What do you know about the West Coast? What do you know about California? What do you know about San Jose?
1: Yeah, I know, but not too much. I've been out there a little bit and been able to go out there and enjoy some time out there. But I'm just super excited for the part of the organization as well. Obviously, an incredible team, an incredible organization that has such a bright future, and I'm looking forward to kind of starting the work now to see whatever I can do in the future to help this organization.
2: Do you have an outside perspective looking in on? I mean, you know, you thought about the different teams that might take you, but what's your outside impression of San Jose right now, and just where the franchise is going? You know, there are some very exciting pieces here already.
1: Yeah, I think everyone can see it. I think the players they have there, the people they have there, it's exciting. The future is bright there. And I mean, you look at all that young core that they have and the high skill and the pace that they play with. It's super cool to watch. I mean, I think you can tune in to more and more games. And as they kind of, these past couple of years, they've taken their kind of steps and now see where they're at now. They're an exciting group, and I'm super excited to see where it takes us.
2: Two more things. You already mentioned wearing teal. Like, when you look down at yourself or you see yourself in a mirror or photos right now wearing the hat and the logo, is any of this real yet, or is this going to take a little bit of time?
1: I think it's still taking a little bit of time to settle in. Super excited. And I mean, it's a little bit of shock, right? This, when you get drafted too, you kind of get, and you're feeling you have so much feelings coming through you with the excitement and everything being with your family. So I think, it'll settle in a little bit more later, but I think as of right now, I'm still riding a little bit of adrenaline.
2: All right. Last thing, we're so pumped to have you here in the organization. What would you like your trajectory and your timeline to be? Everybody here is excited to, you know, get their hands on you. And I know you want the same thing too, but how do you see the next several months and years going?
1: Yeah. I think we'll see. I think, talking with, the management, talk with, Mike and those guys, and, see what, they kind of see you in their opinions, and obviously talk to my side as well. And whatever's going to be best for the organization and myself too. Obviously want to be at the best possible shape and want to be able to, when I play and eventually make that jump to pro, want to be able to make an impact and be someone that can help the team. So, I mean, there's going to be lots of learning curves. This is just a start. The draft is, you hear lots of people say it's just a start, and it's kind of the bottom of the mountain, and got to work your way and climb. And so I'm looking forward to getting back into the gym and onto the ice and kind of continuing the grind to eventually make that jump.
2: You know, I heard the Sharks were going after character guys too, and I think we may have just got another good character guy. Keaton, I really do appreciate this. Can't wait to meet you in a couple days.
1: Thank you very much. Really appreciate it.
3: Keaton Verhoef, the newest member of the San Jose Sharks, drafted 9th overall by the organization today in round number 1. Earlier, they drafted Ivar Stenberg 2nd overall, and the San Jose Sharks are being widely regarded as already one of the best beneficiaries of round 1 as we continue here today.
4: No, it's exciting, and the booze you hear in the background is because the LA Kings pick is in here, the 19th overall pick in this first round of the 2026 NHL draft. But again, watching the way that the Sharks have been able to jump up to the number 2 pick, make a move that included a painful trade of William Eklund, who had been one of the fan favorites since he joined this team, to turn this into a draft that includes Ivar Stenberg and now Keaton Verhoef, as well as what looms with the 27th overall pick. Year after year, Mike Greer has done just an absolutely phenomenal job of stocking the cupboard that the Sharks farm system, for lack of a better term, is working with. And we know that this is part of his plan. It's not just about the future. It's not just about the present. It's about being able to bring in players year after year.
3: Well, you have to get people from all parts of the NHL draft, and sometimes when you have more than one selection in round number 1, you definitely can appreciate the fact that you're getting great talent into the organization. Way, way back in 1997, Patrick Marta was the 2nd overall pick in the NHL draft, and the Sharks had pick number 23, and Scott Hannon was selected with that pick. And not only did he help the Sharks, he played for a couple of other teams too and played over 1,000 games in his National Hockey League career. When

0: we come back, I will chat with Scott Hannon about his draft experience, what he expects the Sharks to look like in the coming years with the development of the players that are already in the cupboard. That's next on the San Jose Sharks Audio Network.
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2: Welcome back to SAP Center, the 2026 NHL Draft. First round moving along with the second overall pick. The San Jose Sharks selected the Swede Ivar Stenberg. And with the ninth overall pick, it is Keaton Verhoef, the defenseman. A fantastic first two picks for the San Jose Sharks in 2026. But the San Jose Sharks are not done, as they still have the 27th overall pick in the first round of this draft remaining. To talk to another man who was drafted in the 20s back in 1997, a first round for San Jose that also included the legend Patrick Marleau, here's our Dan Ruzanowski chatting with Scott Hannon.
3: Well, Scott, the NHL draft is always a special day for anybody that's been involved in it as a player. And I just want to go back to 1997, the year that you got drafted, and to give us a kind of a rundown of what your experience was on that day.
4: Wow. I mean, I think if you look back and any kid talking about that as a player, you know, it's a big day in anybody's life. You know, sitting there, mine was in Pittsburgh that year. Not really having any expectations. You hope your name's going to get called. You don't really know when or where that's going to take place. And, you know, and when you finally do, you know, hear your name come up on over, you know, the loudspeaker, and you get to make that walk, and you realize, you know, it's just the next step on a path. But what a great day.
3: Sure was. And of course, there's a lot of similarities this season for the Sharks to what happened in 1997, because that, of course, was the year when Patrick Marleau was drafted second overall, right behind Joe Thornton. The Sharks had the second pick, but they also had pick number 23, and that's where you got selected. This year, they have the second overall pick and now the 27th pick. What do you make of just all of the excitement surrounding this year's draft?
4: I think the excitement really started with the year, obviously, with the, you know, Macklin and the way the team, you know, showed such growth this year, you know, battling for a playoff spot through the whole year. And I think it's got a fan base excited. I think you hear that around the rink, you know, especially working down here, you hear a lot of the families talking about it, and it's an exciting time to be a Sharks fan. And, you know, leading into this draft, I think everybody realizes, you know, from the team to the fan base, how important this is. And to get a second overall, to see the talent that's there, you know, up high, and, you know, and this could have a huge effect on the Sharks moving forward. So I think, again, it's an exciting time, and there's some really solid players, you know, up in that top of the draft that could make a really big impact on the team.
3: Well, there's no doubt about that. But the one thing we have to caution everybody about is, so when you draft a guy second overall, as they did last season with Michael Mesa, you don't necessarily have the track that Macklin Celebrini had. That's kind of an unusual situation.
4: Yeah, for sure. There's not many players that are able to step in, if ever. You know, you look at back, and the reason why he's connected to Sidney Crosby so many times. I remember playing against a young Sid, and you almost are blown away by the impact that he can have at such a young age. Me being a defenseman, you know, usually you can control players at those ages, and you're like, okay, he's just a kid still. But, you know, looking at the way his impact in so many facets of the game, it definitely is. Hockey's different than a lot of other leagues where, you know, high draft picks can step in right away and make an impact. But I think it just goes to show you on the path the Sharks are on. They've got a lot of young talent. And yes, that talent really has to step up. But I think Gruzy, you know, I have nothing but respect for him as a player and what he's done for this franchise since stepping in as a manager. He's made all the right decisions, and I don't think his, you know, look for the team has changed. And I think everybody understands the pathway. It's still not next year, probably, right? They hope to get better, and they're going to fight, and they're going to claw for playoffs. But I mean, when you just look at it, the horizon is bright when you look at the amount of talent that they have. And this is just a situation where they can add to that puzzle.
3: One thing that Mike Greer has always talked about is he's always emphasized, I want to take the best available player that my scouting staff and I have determined is the best player available at that position in the draft. Talk about that as opposed to drafting for position, as a lot of people like to talk about.
4: Yeah, it's interesting. I think that there's no doubt when you talk to everybody involved in hockey that they need some defensemen. And I think defensemen are so critical when you look at, creating a powerhouse team. You know, you look at Nathan MacKinnon and Cale Makar, they go hand in hand. And Cale Makar, with the amount defensemen can play, they make such an impact on the game. So I think that definitely is a piece of the puzzle that they're going to look at, because that's just such a critical part. And we know that there's defensemen in the top 10. So I think that there's a balance. I think normally 100% of the time, you're going to take the best available player and you're going to look at their impact on the team, because there's no doubt you still need forwards. If you look at, forwards, you look at even McDavid, he has Draisaitl. You look at the number of players out there, you need impact players all over. You know, you look at the top four, and when you look at the Four Nations or an Olympic roster, most of those top teams have a lot of players playing at that really elite level when they're making it to the end. And so they know they need impact players everywhere. And I think it'll be really interesting to see where their scouting staff has these people positioned. How high do they have a Stenberg rated? How high do they have a Chase Reed or Verhoff, or which defenseman? And there's some interesting, as everybody plays out, right? There's options in this draft, and it'll be really interesting to see, where they end up picking, what ends up happening, and, eventually what player they end up choosing.
3: Well, you mentioned Reed, you mentioned Verhoff, and a couple of other defensemen that are in that group. It's kind of interesting to see. Sometimes when you go out to look at a kid, you see something else. The classic story of that is that Ren Blair, the Boston Bruins general manager, one day went out to see the Oshawa Generals play, and he was looking at a kid named Terry Ainslie, who ended up going to play college hockey at Clarkson. But he kept noticing this little kid with a crew cut playing defense, and it was Bobby Orr at age 12, and he ended up getting him as part of the Bruins. The Sharks, in my mind, did some of that this year. Just recently, they signed a kid out of Munich named Philip Sinn. He's the defenseman. And there's no doubt in my mind they were probably early in the season looking at his teammate, Albert Schmitz, who's one of the better defensemen that are in this draft. But they see somebody else and they sign him. What about the underrated nature of some of those visions that scouting staff see in order to get maybe late-blooming free agents to help the cupboard get bigger?
4: Yeah, I mean, those are the critical pieces that when you look at, past sort of teams that have went on big runs, you look at Detroit and where they got Zetterberg and Datsyuk, and, those are the impact players that you need. And if you look at the Sharks run in 15, Tierney, Timo Meier, and LeBanc as a third line was pretty solid. You need that. You definitely need that. Another story, you always hear is Yzerman talking about how he found Braden Point. They were going up there and they were looking, and I can't remember the player they were actually looking at, and Point was the kid that impressed them. And that's the thing. Like, you look for a moment. I'm not a scout, I don't look at that, but coaching youth kids, you look at little moments in games. Did they, are they checking their shoulders? Are they scanning? Are they doing certain things? Those little plays that, sometimes when you're seeing highlights, you don't see, but when you watch game in, game out, you see the same players making those types of plays. And sometimes they're undersized. We had one in San Jose, and Joe Pavelski, right? He had to battle every single which way from Sunday. He wasn't a great skater. He wasn't very big. But you look at how many goals he scored in the NHL, going down as one of the great American players ever to play the game. And, he's a late round draft pick. And you don't really think that they're going to have the impact that they do. But those are the critical pieces. When you look at that, yes, it's second overall, 20th overall. Those are the pieces of the puzzle that obviously everybody talks about. But it's those late round picks that turn into something and turn into a gem that can really impact your team.
3: What about the impact of Northern California that's starting to get to the NHL draft? I know that Jake Gustafson, John Gustafson's son, is I think, eligible this year. Brad Stewart's son is going to be on somebody's list. How much more of that has engendered here in Northern California that you've noticed amongst the kids you've coached?
4: I think it's just the growth of hockey everywhere. And in Northern California, started way back when the Sharks really kind of entered into the league, and to see the growth of hockey going from, here down at Sharks Ice, from a two rink facility to a six rink facility, more kids are playing hockey, and you're going to see probably a huge growth again, just from the impact that a superstar like Macklin Celebrini has on the area. Kids are talking, there's a buzz in the town. You start seeing them in different avenues, not just hockey. And that's the key to, players, that big persona. Joe Thornton had that same impact. And when you look at that, I think the growth of hockey, and I feel like in Northern California, we've got some great organizations all around Northern California that do a great job getting kids into the game and keeping them into the game. you know, growing them the right way with the learning. And you're starting to see that impact, and you're seeing some great players come out of Northern California.
3: Well, the Sharks certainly are trying to add to that, obviously, and I want to ask you about the development of some of the young defensemen in the organization. Let's start with Sam Dickinson. Really hard to play in the NHL at age 18 and 19, especially if you're an offensively minded guy that's used to being on the first power play and playing 25 minutes a night. He had to make some adjustments during the year, but where did you see his development?
4: Yeah, he's a big guy. Like you said, he can skate, and the game happens so fast at this level. You know, mistakes get compounded, and I think he had some growing experiences over the course of the year. And I say this to, you know, even the kids that I coach here, you know, I think it's going to be a big summer for him. You know, in the gym, that's where you can fine tune as far as strength and quickness. You can really, you know, get to that elite level, because I think that that's a part that I wouldn't say it's missing. Most kids understand this, but I think there's still, when you look at an 82 game schedule and the grind that it takes and the toll on your body and everything, you got to come in with the right mindset right from the start. And he had a great learning experience. He's a great kid, and I expect, you know, nothing but big things from him.
3: Luca Cagnoni is another guy that's had a bit of a sniff at the NHL level, and he's produced points in the American League, had his ups and had his downs, but looked like he made a lot of progress this year. What do you think?
4: He's a kid that I liked right from day one. I mean, I think when I stepped in, I was on the ice at one of the development camps in early July, just after he got drafted. And, you know, you talk about those moments that scouts look for when they're watching a lot of hockey games. And I noticed it right away with the way he read the game. And sometimes I think for him, it's assertiveness, you know, for him to understand that, to take control of the game in certain aspects, because he's a good kid. He's a Vancouver boy. And, you know, I think he just takes things in stride a little bit at the beginning. It was a learning experience for him. But I think when that confidence grows and he realizes that those plays and he can assert himself a little bit more and take control, I think that that'll be a big part of his game. Because I love the way he makes reads, the way he skates. And, you know, he can see the ice extremely well. And it's hard for a smaller defenseman out there. You know, you talk about defending a lot. You talk about all of these things. But again, if he plays with the puck on his stick and is able to create offense, I think, you know, he can have a really good career.
3: Assertiveness is something that people talked about Michael Kesselring, the acquisition the Sharks have from Buffalo. And that just is a natural thing when you're a young defenseman trying to get into the lineup. You have a moment, it doesn't go your way, and then you experience a down couple of games. But everything that everybody's telling me, and I what I've seen too in the games against the Sharks, is he's got size, he can skate, he can shoot, and he's got a tremendous upside. Do you like that acquisition?
4: Yeah, tremendously. I think, you know, you hear a lot of defense and you talk about guys that can play, that can skate, size, like these are all huge positives. You look at the Vegas Golden Knights and how far they go. And yes, they have some, I wouldn't say superstars, but maybe right underneath that level. You get the Shea Theodores, and you got, you know, Hanifin. You've got a number of players that can play. And when guys get knocked out of the lineup or anything, they have guys that can step in. And when you've got a defense that's all pushing 6'2" and big, it's hard for players, and it's hard for offenses to create offense that way. They can eat up a lot of space. Braden McNabb, you see how effective he is in the playoffs. Not a big guy that's going to get you a ton of points or anything like that, but there's a lot of that. You look at Carolina's defense, you know, again, guys that eat up a lot of space, have great sticks, Slavin, to, you know, you name it. And that's winning playoff hockey. I think it can be different in the regular season a little bit, where, you know, points and everything can go one way, but it's defense that wins games, especially late in the year and into the playoffs. And anytime you can add a big defenseman to a lineup with a right-handed shot, those are key. I think it was a great addition.
3: Also, Nolan Allen just re-signed to a 2-year contract extension as we get closer to the draft. He's a guy that played for the Barracuda, but I remember when he got a chance in Chicago, and it looks like if I'm him, I'm going over to a guy named Scott Hannon, and I'm going to talk a lot about how to play defense, because he does a lot of some of the things that you did when you were playing. What have you seen in him?
4: You need depth in every single position. And you know, signing a guy like that, you know, Gruzy knows that they need to have winning hockey in the Barracuda as well as that. But, you know, he's a good, solid defenseman. And you know, you never really know when guys are going to crack in. And, you know, I like his game. Maybe it's not flashy, but, you know, that's like we just talked about, a guy like Braden McNabb. They're not flashy either, but they get the job done. And I think as this team grows, they're going to need a lot. You don't really know who's going to step up and take on those roles, but they're starting to fill that cupboard as far as defensemen, and they need more. And we'll see how things play out.
3: Michael Misa is a guy that doesn't get a lot of noise inside the area of his locker stall. He's a pretty quiet guy. In that sense, he kind of reminds me of Patrick Marleau, not to mention his skating speed, which is right up there too with among the young players in the game. How do you think that, he had a kind of a injury plagued first part of the year, went to World Juniors, had a little stint with the CUDA, but it looked like in the second half of the year, we were really starting to see what he can do.
4: Yeah, and some guys, I don't want to say it's a longer curve because he's such a young kid playing, at the NHL level, but it's tough when you go through, some injuries and in the pace of the game. But I go back to, what I mentioned with the other, with Dickinson, it's going to be a big summer for him to get, his body in a place where he can handle the abuse for a full season, and sometimes injuries are a little bit of luck as well. You can't always control that situation, but there was moments in games, Dan, when we watched him play. He played against Pittsburgh when he was face-offs, and he was dominating a face-off. He really used his body well against guys like Sidney Crosby. So there's a young kid. You start to see flashes of what he can do, and a big body at center is always useful. He can skate. He's got hands. He's got vision. Once he can put all those pieces together, sometimes, not everybody, like we said, can step in like Mac and make an impact like he does. That's rare. And most of the time it takes a few years to get your feet under you and figure out how the game's played. But he has a lot of the intangibles that, can make a really solid NHL player.
3: It's probably a little early for Mike Greer to actually come out and say this, but all of us looking at the way the Sharks progressed last year, it makes you wonder if at the start of training camp, do they tell them that the expectation is to make the playoffs?
4: I mean, I think that's the expectation every single year. I don't think you can hide from that. Is it a high bar to set? Maybe. I mean, I look back and, was it 2002 when we made the playoffs? I mean, we were a young team. And when you look at 2004, after we missed the playoffs the year before and we go to the Western Conference Final, I don't think anybody had us pegged there. But it goes to show you, and it's that hidden gem when you talk about locker rooms. And I think that locker room, from everything you hear and you see, the enjoyment and the fun that those players have in that locker room, when you bond as a team and everybody's pulling in the same direction, sky's the limit. You never really know. And they got some great talent. I'm sure they're going to add some pieces. They got some great youth that are going to be pushing for spots this year. And you have to set a high bar, and maybe you won't get there. But, when you talk about the horizon and where this team is headed, you got to really like where the chips are starting to fall. You don't really know when that's going to take off, but, it's going to be an exciting time to be a Sharks fan.
3: Whenever anybody gets drafted, some of the alumni come together and talk with the young players, and they talk about what it means to be a member of that organization. You think about the Montreal Canadiens. They're passing the torch on from the most Stanley Cups ever to another young generation. What do you as a Sharks alumnus say to perhaps anybody that's drafted second or 27th or whatever that's coming into the organization this year as to what it means to be a San Jose Shark and how proud they should feel to be part of it?
4: It's been great. It's given me so much from the day I got drafted to the day I got traded back and to the day I finished my career here. You're starting to see that with guys being able to stick around. We've got some greats, Joe Thornton, Patty Marleau, Joe Pavelski, and it means a lot when you throw that, that teal jersey on, you skate through the Shark Head and that crowd. And it was great to hear it last year when that crowd got all fired up and it was loud and it was passionate. And I think it's a great place to play, not only from a fan and a rink standpoint, but the city, there's a lot of culture. You get the mountains close by. Me, I always talk about the beach and surfing in Santa Cruz. It's just a great area to live, a great area to raise a family. And these kids, when they come in, I think that they come in and it's great that the Sharks have really grabbed on to their alumni, and the guys are around a lot, and you got Jumbo up there working out with the team every single day, and it's just a great experience from a young guy being able to see that. I loved it when I was there, with the vets on the team and guys being around. I thought that was awesome, from Gary Suter to Tony Granato to Scott Thornton. I still keep in touch with those guys, and it's great to see Joe and Patty around so much and connecting with those players and them seeing where that can get you. And it's just an awesome, awesome experience.
3: With that, we thank you for being with us on our show, and we'll see you soon.
4: Sounds good, Dan. Thanks a lot, bud.
0: Scott Hannon, who knows what it means to be drafted midway through the first round and have a successful National Hockey League career. The San Jose Sharks are looking forward to many great years from all of their selections in this year's NHL entry draft. When we come back, we will talk to one of the architects of what the San Jose Sharks do at the draft table. That, of course, is Chris Morehouse, the director of amateur scouting for the Sharks. That'll be next after this on the San Jose Sharks Audio Network.
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0: We're having a rollicking good time at this year's NHL Entry Draft Party at SAP Center at San Jose. I'm Dan Rusinowski with Ted Ramey. We had Randy Hahn join us a little earlier, and we've had all sorts of guests from the draft table, including the first two selections that the Sharks made. And they, of course, are Ivar Stenberg, second overall, and ninth overall selection, defenseman Keaton Verhoef. But as always, things happen at the draft. We have something else to talk about.
5: We have a trade to announce.
0: And the trade we are announcing is that the San Jose Sharks have traded their 27th overall pick in the first round, along with the 62nd and 120th selections this year, to the Philadelphia Flyers. Coming back this way, the 21st pick overall in the draft. And Ryan Lynn, defenseman from Vancouver of the Western Hockey League, has been selected. He is 5'11", 178 pounds, and he played for the Vancouver Giants. He was ranked 16th by Central Scouting among North American players. So the Sharks make another splash, Chet.
2: Another splashy move, Mike Greer being decisive. We felt there was going to be movement on this day. It came to fruition by way of this trade. Again, it's with Philadelphia, the 21st overall pick for number 27, number 62, and number 120. 18 years old, 5'11", 180 pounds. A defenseman, Mike Greer, going for it.
0: And he's from Richmond, B.C., which is not too far from Vancouver.
2: Correct.
0: Scott Hannon, who we were just talking to and we so rudely interrupted, is from that area. He's from Kelowna and also the Vancouver region. And so another man that was selected by the Sharks, Ryan Lynn, is putting on the jersey right now. What a moment.
2: Very exciting. Now, we were sitting here waiting for 27. Mike Greer, I mean, this was clearly a man on their board. They saw he was available. They went up to get it, and they gave some picks away.
0: And we are told that he is committed to going to the University of Denver, a program that has produced Eric Polkamp. So he's going to be in good hands with David Carls, the head coach there.
2: Most definitely, and just another exciting moment. He looks very, very excited and happy right now to be putting on the Sharks sweater for the first time.
0: Named captain of his team in Vancouver in January, which is another little kind of kernel as to what the Sharks' requirements are. They're looking for good people. They're looking for people that are competitive, but they're looking for leaders.
2: Yes. And again, we talked about the character aspect when I spoke with Scott Fitzgerald. It was one of the words that he used over and over and over again. And with Mike Greer, again, the decisive nature of what he's going after. If there's a player that he wants to get, he's going to make the move. He obviously made the move to move up to number 9. He made the move to go from 27 to 21. The Sharks were expected to go into this draft with the 9 and the 20. They end up with the 2, the 9, and the 21. That is quite a day for Mike Greer.
0: An amazing day for the Sharks organization. The crowd here at SAP Center, which is still around, exploded in excitement when it was told that Philadelphia had traded the 21st pick overall to the San Jose Sharks once again for the 27th pick, the 62nd, and the 120th selections in this year's draft. So that thins things out in the later rounds, but here we are, 21 picks in, and technically the Sharks have made all of their selections in the first round, but I don't think we should go anywhere, Ted,
2: something
0: else might happen.
2: Might happen indeed. And for the San Jose Sharks, Dan, we've been talking all day about how big the crowd here is. Our very own Emily, who you know is the in-arena host.
0: Emily Harlan.
2: Emily Harlan, thank you. She went on earlier and said that this is indeed the most attended Sharks draft party ever.
0: So much excitement, and the thing that really warms my heart is how many young people are here.
2: Yeah.
0: young people to the Smacklin Celebrini fans, Sharks fans, coming over and saying hello. We just talked to a young man who says that he listens to the Sharks audio network all the time. He wasn't even 20 years old. I think no. That's amazing.
2: But most importantly, he was wearing a Celebrini jersey, and he was very, very excited.
0: It'll be defenseman Ryan Lynn, captain of the Vancouver Giants of the Western Hockey League. He is not a giant of a man, as is Keaton Verhoef. Verhoef, selected ninth overall, is 6'4", at about 210 pounds, and a man at the age of 18. But Ryan Lynn, also a man at 18, is 5'11", 178, but very smart, and he has one other quality, Ted, great leadership, named captain of the team midway through the year.
2: Lynn's sanity is back in the Bay Area, and this time it is wearing teal. Just another moment for Mike Greer being aggressive, going out there and making the move. We didn't catch any wind of this. This was not something that we were hearing was percolating, but when Mike Greer had a player that he wanted that was available, he was willing to give up multiple picks in this draft to be able to move up and do it. And again, that decisive nature, I always look at Mike Greer, and that's one of the reasons why this rebuild has been, at this point, I think, relatively expedited.
0: Decisiveness, assertiveness, these are all things you have to have when you're at that draft table and when the pressure on. It's the Super Bowl for all of the people that are in the scouting department for the San Jose Sharks. Chris Morehouse is the director of amateur scouting for the team. He is very well spoken and he's very well organized, as you'll tell from his conversation earlier with Brody Brazil.
5: All right, Chris, I hesitate to call it your Super Bowl week or your Stanley Cup final game seven here, but this is a big sequence of events that all kind of leads up to the NHL draft. And I know you and your team have put in a ton of work. How do you describe the human power that goes in year-round to get us to this week and ultimately this weekend?
6: Yeah, I think we start basically after last year's draft. We've already started prep work for this year. So there's U18s, there's selection camps, there's the Ivan Olenka that runs, I mean, a month from the draft is over, it's starting already for the next year. So it's a lot of work, and I think when you go through it, you're exhausted and you're trying to, you know, kind of answer all the questions you're trying to do, but then all of a sudden it really sneaks up on you and it's here.
5: Right.
6: And we were talking with that as a group the other day that, you know, it's the drafts in, you know, 4 days or whatever it is. So
5: feels like just yesterday you were taking Michael Mesa.
6: Exactly. You know? And it does. It literally, we were sitting and we were talking those, and then you go through that same process again. So, yeah. But we pride ourselves on how much work we do, and we're ready and we're excited.
5: It's an interesting dynamic that the top picks, and obviously having a number 2 and a number 27 overall, everybody's going to focus on that, but you have a lot more picks after that. And while the focus might be up top, it's probably harder to make those later round picks. Is that accurate?
6: Yes and no, because later rounds you're waiting to see which player, which, you know, who could possibly be there.
5: Right.
6: I will say, speaking from experience now, when you pick early in the draft, you open yourself up for a lot more criticism and a lot more chance to be wrong. And it's because, in theory, you're picking before everybody else does.
5: Right.
6: And so, ultimately, there's much more probability that there's a player behind him that's going to be better.
5: Right.
6: And I think if you get caught up in doing that and you mm-hmm. worry about that too much, this is a really difficult draw because we're betting on 17, 18, 19-year-old kids, and we're trying to project them in the future. And so I think when you're picking high, you need to make sure that you are doing everything you possibly can to make sure that, oh, that guy taken two or three spots behind him is a better player. So that brings a whole another different type of pressure. It brings excitement, but it also brings, you know, you really have to think through things.
5: So the pressure is still there for a 2 or a 7th round pick.
6: Yes.
5: But it's just different is what
6: you're
5: saying.
6: It's different.
5: Yeah.
6: I think the one thing that is exciting about later picks in some ways is that it becomes, you know, when they do hit and when they do become something that you hope.
5: A steal, maybe.
6: A steal.
5: Yeah.
6: And I firmly believe that, yes, you need your first round picks to play and they need to help your team. But you also need to get a couple other players later in the draft every year, that 3 to 4 player mentality to fill your cupboards full.
5: Yeah.
6: And I think if you keep that mindset of, you know, ultimately our goal is to draft every single player we draft is going to play for the Sharks.
5: Right, right.
6: That's
5: the idea.
6: Unrealistic.
5: Yeah.
6: But if we can get enough of them, and then we can continue to have assets and players at play, and usually they come from later rounds, and that's exciting.
5: Joe Pavelski was out there one day in a 7th round,
6: and
5: look what that turned into.
6: Exactly.
5: So if my math is correct here, 224 hockey players are going to be selected this weekend. I would think that you and the team here are extremely familiar now with maybe like 300 hockey players. Have you done diligence on as many of them as you can, as many as reasonably possible? How many do you really go over?
6: Probably double that in terms of how many players we
5: 400?
6: There's probably, I mean, I'd have to look on what our yeah. stats, but I would say there'd be over 500 different player reports.
5: Wow.
6: And
5: okay.
6: I think so. If you look at, again, we have scouts all over the world. We have a great group that works incredibly hard. And, you know, guys in Sweden, Russia, Finland, mm-hmm. you know, that they go to all these different games and they watch all these kids. And I think that's what makes it really cool going back to the late round is there's excitement because those names that are being pushed or being put up late in the draft
5: right.
6: are coming from guys that the area guys that know these kids inside and out
5: yeah.
6: and that have spent the time with them and know, because again, it takes a special type of kid to be drafted late and to over persevere and
5: right.
6: overcome being drafted late because, you know, there are things where being drafted higher or kind of gives you that a little bit of an advantage. Not here.
5: Yeah.
6: Not in what we do.
5: Right.
6: But in terms of, you know, seventh round picks versus first round picks, opportunity might not be the same sometimes. So when a guy does become that player and you know it's because of the diligence and the work that our area guys have done, that's a really good thing for our group and for the individual scout.
5: So on Friday, Toronto goes first, San Jose goes second. Let's just pause it right there. Does that mean that you and your team only need to have a plan A and a plan B, at least for that second overall pick?
6: No, I think we have plan alphabet. We have
5: all the
6: yeah,
5: letters.
6: We have, yeah, we do. We, you know, our my biggest thing for our group is to make sure that Mike gets all the information
5: mm-hmm.
6: he needs. And I think when we put our list together and we build this thing out, it has to be based off of best player available and where we have them as scouts. And so when we do that and we put our list together and we go forward with it, the biggest thing for me is here's all the information,
5: mm-hmm.
6: let's make the best decision and go from there.
5: You have obviously your own employees as scouts. You've got central scouting, maybe even listening a little bit to what media pundits say. I mean, are you really taking and sourcing everybody's opinions to make your own, or are you only focusing on, hey, here's what we think and we're going to follow our lead?
6: I think that's it. That's a hard one because I think it'd be arrogant not to pay attention to what's around you.
5: Right.
6: I learned that early on where I'm comfortable with my opinion.
5: Yeah.
6: I go to games, I watch it,
5: right.
6: I'm able to form
5: right.
6: an opinion. But if
5: you trust that.
6: Yes.
5: Yeah.
6: But you need to be well aware of what the industry and where things are because it does matter.
5: Right, right.
6: And so, you know, I think we just have to, I say for our group to be information gatherers and just gather as much information we can, because I think the more information you can, whether it's, you know, all good or it's all bad, is
5: yeah.
6: we are going to get to a conclusion. So, you know, we are focused on every single player that's on our list. We are going to put as much detail into number one on our list
5: yeah.
6: and then number, well, whoever.
5: Yeah. You know, I look at recent early Sharks draft picks, and you got good players, but also really good kids in Mac and Will and Misa and Dickinson. So you can see the player stuff on the ice.
6: Yeah.
5: And I guess you also do a little bit of scouting to know the person, but how do you really get to make sure that you're drafting the right human being to fit in this room, this culture, this team, which now has an identity? How do you do that other part of it?
6: I think it starts with Mike, because I think Mike you know, has a standard of what and the type of people he wants in the organization,
5: right, right.
6: and that flows down to us. And so when the culture and it's set, then you kind of know what would fit and what doesn't. And most of us in the room are, all of us in the room have played organized sports at some
5: right,
6: time.
5: Right.
6: Most of us have played hockey.
5: Right.
6: We understand what works and what doesn't.
5: Right.
6: We understand, oh, I ask our guys the question all the time, would you want to play with him? And so if you think about that from a concept standpoint, did you want him to be an alignment mate? Or ask myself that all the time.
5: Says it all, right?
6: Right. When I'm
5: yeah.
6: watching a player, or you just, do you want to be a teammate of his? And
5: yeah.
6: so I think we do, again, the combine dinners, we do every single one of our scouts meet with these kids, talk to their kids. We try and figure out stuff about their family. We
5: yeah.
6: talk to coaches going way back, you know, years. Again, our job is, the on-ice part, a lot of ways, is the easiest part.
5: Yeah.
6: You go to a game, you watch a player, things stand out. Whether it's skating, whether it's size, whether it's hockey IQ, whether it's shooting a puck. Figuring out what makes a kid tick.
5: Right.
6: Figuring out how he's going to work in a new environment. When all this becomes, there's a lot of different things that go into it. And I think the more we can get to that, and the more we can understand the human, you know, the better off we can draft. And I do think, I'm glad you noticed it, because I personally, you know, I think the kids that we have taken, they're really good people. And I think, I always believe that hockey's still a people-based business.
7: Yeah.
6: And you can do amazing things with good people. And I think that's what Mike has started from the top, is competitive kids that care. And we're trying to do that.
5: The moment you would take me out to dinner is the moment I would disappoint you, by the way. You'd say, nope, don't want that guy.
6: You'd get a good dinner, though. Yeah, get a good dinner. We'd never tell you that right to your face. We'd let it go.
5: Totally worth it. Couple more things. So Toronto makes their pick. And again, you've said there's a whole alphabet for all the different plans you have. But what immediately happens when San Jose is on the clock inside the room? Is it calm? And you've been there before. That's why I'm asking.
6: Yeah.
5: So what will that be like this weekend when it goes from the number one pick is made to now it's San Jose's turn?
6: Yeah, I'd like to think it's a calm. I've been thinking about this probably since last year's draft ended in terms of how I put things together. And I know a lot of our group has too. So I think it's excitement. It's also, I would really like to think that I've not been panicked in those situations or been stressed, because the work has been done.
5: Right.
6: And so I think if you are comfortable with the work and you feel good about it, then all that, this should be really exciting.
5: Right.
6: And I think it's sometimes when you're in the moment and you move up and you're worried about, oh, now you got to worry about all these different things that come along with it. But it's a really exciting day, an exciting weekend for the franchise.
5: It's like planning the wedding versus having the wedding.
6: Exactly.
5: Having the wedding is the fun part.
6: Exactly.
5: It takes years to figure out how this draft is going to go for the Sharks and every other team involved. Is that a little bit frustrating that there's not instant gratification every single year? And obviously, Mac has been an exception to that. But some players take time, and you may be proven right in all of the senses. It just may take 3 or 4 years.
6: Yeah, and that's probably the hardest part of this job, is you're doing something in theory that's 3 to 5 years away.
5: Right.
6: And I think if you, again, stay focused on what you're trying to do, and that is draft the best player available, nowhere in that sentence does it say under these time frames.
5: Right.
6: And I think if you can continue with that mindset of, hey, I get it, I understand what people think, I appreciate everybody else's opinion, but we understand what we're trying to do in here, and we don't, whether it's 3 years, 5 years, it's extremely nerve-wracking. Because, again, you don't ever really see until the picture's pretty foggy for a long time. Yeah. But, yeah, I think it's why you cut grass and you have a Zen garden, because it's something you can see that's happens right away.
5: Right.
6: And it's not an easy thing, and it's – personally, you can go back and you can think about every decision I've ever made in scouting going back to the time I first started.
5: Yeah.
6: And that will drive you insane.
5: Yeah.
6: You just need to focus on don't make the same mistake twice.
5: Right.
6: And make sure you continue on the process of trying to get the best players for the Sharks.
5: Your instinct, does it tell you this could be a crazy Friday and Saturday? And not just for the Sharks. There's some volatility in the league. Some things might happen. Some trades, some moves in this draft.
6: Yeah, I mean, there's been a lot of trades already. I think anytime there's also new GMs in the league, there's new coaches.
5: Unknown. Right.
6: There's a lot of different things going on. I think it's an exciting time to be a hockey fan.
5: Right.
6: Because I think there's obviously the post-cup kind of, and then it gets ramped up again. And I think a bunch of teams now, it's exciting to see what's going to happen.
5: I'll end it by saying good luck, but you don't need it.
6: Thank you so much.
2: Back at SAP Center, that was Brody Brazil joining us with Chris Morehouse there on the Sharks Audio Network, as you were just listening to. But the San Jose Sharks have had an active day so far. Second overall, Ivar Stenberg. Ninth overall, Keaton Verhoef. And then the surprise move so far in the draft overall, the San Jose Sharks acquire the 21st overall pick from Philadelphia in exchange for a 2026 first round, second round, 62nd overall. In addition to that, 27th overall and fourth round selection, 120th overall, and they draft Ryan Lynn, a defenseman who pretty much everyone is saying that if he had been just a little bit taller, probably would have been a top 10 pick in the draft. And the Sharks end up trading, but find a very, very talented defenseman to continue to fill out what Mike Greer has in his cupboard working for the San Jose Sharks. So again, Ryan Lynn acquired 21st overall from Philadelphia, and the pick in exchange for the 2026 first-round pick, 27th overall, the 62nd overall, and the fourth-round selection for San Jose. And, of course, before that, it was Ivar Stenberg with the second overall and Keaton Verhoef, 9th overall for San Jose. And so right now, at this point, they are working into the mid-20s, getting closer to where that 27th overall pick would have been for San Jose. But at this point, we don't know if the San Jose Sharks are done for the day. There could always be more activity. Mike Greer is doing what he wants in this moment in time to allow the San Jose Sharks to continue to acquire more talent. And it's incredible to watch some of the tweets that are coming in about what the San Jose Sharks have done in the draft the last few years. If you look at their number one picks over the past 4 years in 20, or first round picks, I should say, in 2023, it was Will Smith and Quentin Musty. In 2024, it was Macklin Celebrini and Sam Dickinson. In 2025, it was Michael Mesa and Joshua Ravensburger. And this year, Ivar Stenberg and Keaton Verhoef. So for the San Jose Sharks, Mike Greer keeps on bringing in all sorts of talent to the top end. Now, one of the other tweets we've seen out there, imagine telling the Sharks earlier this year that they would be walking out of here with Stenberg and Verhoef. San Jose is going to be a problem, a big, big problem. So, yes, this is exactly what everyone was hoping for. And for the San Jose Sharks, it just keeps on getting, quote-unquote, relatively better. Now, obviously, it takes time for these players to develop. There is no guarantee that any of these players are going to be with San Jose next year or even the year after. If we look back at that 2023 draft, which included Quentin Musty, Will Smith, Brendan Svoboda, as well as Kasper Haltunen. Haltunen and Svoboda just got traded, and Quentin Musty is still working his way up. So for that draft, Will Smith is the only one that has broken through up to this point. Obviously, we've been able to see Macklin Celebrini and Sam Dickinson. Michael Mesa has come through and played for San Jose. We have not seen Ravensburger as of yet. But for what the San Jose Sharks are working towards, it just gets scarier and scarier every single time we start talking about the future. San Jose has made some big, big moves to bring in some big, big talent. Curtis Pichelka said Verhoef said he will have a conversation with Mike Greer about what's next, where the returns to college or goes pro. Both are great options, including Verhoef. Dieter Kurtenbach, Bay Area News Group, said Mike Greer operating at levels never before seen and that he stays cooking. Greg Wyshynski showed a picture of Remy the Rat from Ratatouille and said Mike Greer this offseason because Remy the Rat is cooking. And this next one, Mike Greer would land top five next year if the Sharks could snip first round of the playoffs. Oh, man. I mean, Mike, this is regards to general manager of the year type voting, but man. And then also the look on Mike Greer's face when they showed that he acquired the 21 pick, they went live to the draft room and he's just laughing it up, talking to Tom Holy and just having a fun time with all the guys in the room. Get a good shot at Joe Will in there. Oh man, they're having fun. That's the most important thing. You want these guys to have fun. You want them to be able to enjoy what they're doing. I talked to Scott Fitzgerald earlier this week. He talked about, you know, it is a fun time of the year. That yes, that they all have fun together, that they all enjoy each other's company when they are able to enjoy everything that the process brings them, because it all culminates in this 1 week. Everyone's been waiting to see what it all builds to. Obviously, the hype had been building since San Jose got the number two overall pick unexpectedly when they thought they were going to get somewhere around the 9 overall pick, but just continuing to be having fun here. And, you know, Dan, I just saw that you did a little speech there with Danny Miller and Emily Harlan talking to the fans here in attendance. Once again, I'll remind anyone who's just tuning in, this was the most attended Sharks draft party ever. People are so excited for this franchise. They're so excited for all the players on the team, not just the young players, but we saw the way the fans turned to Ryan Reeves this year, who had been a persona non grata in regards to how the Sharks fans felt about him due to his time with Las Vegas. But now everybody here loves him, and everybody here come to love an Alex Wennberg, and they've come to love so many of these players, and now the San Jose Sharks fan base just has to wait until things get going in September with training camp.
7: Well, they used to say the future is teal, but now you got to get your teal on, because the next few years for this hockey team are going to be special. They're going to be fun-filled. They're going to be filled with excitement, and there's going to be some heartbreak, too. It always is in sport. But what I'm seeing is a fan base that's totally energized. Again, we talked about how many young people are here. Look how many people are staying until the bitter end of the first round. The Sharks technically don't have any more picks unless a trade gets executed, but everybody's staying and everybody's enjoying what this great sport has to offer.
2: No, it's been such a great time today, and I've been reading some of the tweets that people are talking about with Mike Greer, and the praise for him that's coming in. I saw one from Dieter Kurtenbach of Bay Area News Group, who said Mike Greer is operating at levels never before seen. I mean, at some point, he's got to get his flowers in that GM of the Year award. I mean, he's had his things go right for him. I mean, that's the other part of it, is you can lose all your games and not get the first overall pick. Mike Greer was able to get the number one pick when it mattered most, to get Macklin Celebrini. He's got Misa. He's got Stenberg. He's got Verhoff. He's got Dickinson. He's got Musty. He's got, just go down the list. I mean, it's incredible to watch.
7: It really is incredible to see. And you know what? They named the general manager of the year today, by the way. It's Bill Guerin of the Minnesota Wild. Well-deserved, former Shark. Running things for the Wild organization, was presented with the Jim Gregory Award as the winner of the GM of the Year selection.
2: And well deserved too.
7: I mean, absolutely
2: taking a big swing, go out there and get Quinn Hughes. No one really knew that was coming, and they had a successful season. Probably not as deep of a run as they would have liked, but a completely understandable move for them, as you saw them try and make a big play to put their franchise towards the top.
7: Well, that's where we are right now, and at the moment, we are in pick number 26 out of the 32 that will be selected in round number one. Vegas Golden Knights on the clock, and I suppose we might as well stick around till it's all over.
2: Well, anything can happen with these San Jose Sharks. They could still move up. There's anything that could happen here, and we're having fun here at SAP Center. Still a good amount of fans here. Like you said, even though technically they don't have any picks left, you never know. I wonder if Mike Greer would be aggressive and trying to make another play, and there's nothing to tell me that he wouldn't right now. I mean, he's stocking his cupboard. He's giving himself players to bring for the future. He's going to have players, because that's the other part of this, Dan, is these guys aren't going to be ready this year, next year, the year after, but he's acquiring so much top-end talent. I mean, maybe he took the fact that some of the pundits moved the Sharks out of the top of the prospect pool because so many had graduated to the NHL, that he said, you know what, I'm going to go back and put ourselves at the top once again.
7: Well, we have a trade to announce, apparently, so let us go to Gary Bettman.
8: We have a trade. The Vegas Golden Knights trade pick number 26 in this year's draft to the Montreal Canadiens in exchange for pick number 28 in this year's draft and Montreal's own third-round pick in the 2027 draft. 26 for 28, Vegas to Montreal. In addition to the 28th, the third round pick in the 2027 draft. As a result, Montreal, you're on the clock.
7: And so Vegas will not make that selection as the trades continue to cycle through. I think the Sharks made a big splash today by getting Philadelphia's 21st pick overall for the 27th, 62nd, and 120th picks in this year's draft. So things have thinned out for the rest of the draft that commences tomorrow.
2: Mm-hmm.
7: But I think that the Sharks have to be really happy with the haul that they've gotten with the three players that they've been selected. I've been talking to some people who follow Western Hockey League action. They're really excited about Lynn as a player. So I'm looking forward to that.
2: The assessment seems to be that if you were a little bit taller, you would have been a top 10 pick. And so the more and more sources that you see saying that out there on social media, the more and more excited you get about the pick and what it means for the future. Because, again, now they've got right shot defensemen in their cupboard. They've got guys they're developing. And it's now just a game of patience and trying to wait till these guys are all able to be evaluated. We won't know for a long time, a half decade or longer, Dan. But it is fun to enjoy for the time being.
7: Well, Ryan Lynn is a right-handed shot defenseman as well. So they got Verhoff, they got Ryan Lynn, and maybe there's going to be more with the rest of the picks. Although, looking at where they are for the rest of the way, the Sharks have a Vegas pick in the fourth round. And that selection was acquired in the Timothy Liljegren deal. They sent him to Washington, and Washington had this pick in the fourth round from Vegas already, so they're going to get that one. They have Colorado's selection in the sixth round. That was one that they picked up from the Philadelphia Flyers in the deal that sent Artyom Guriev and Carl Grundstrom to Philadelphia. And then they have their own seventh selection in that draft, and that'll all be tomorrow. But right now, we're just awaiting the final few picks of round number one.
0: Montreal is on the clock following that trade from the Vegas Golden Knights. Montreal sends the 28th overall pick to Vegas to jump up two spots, and they also sent them their third round draft pick in 2027. And those are the little moves that teams make that to replenish draft picks. The Sharks have not done that this year. However, I think that in the coming weeks, months, and any other types of transactions that they have, they may be doing just that.
2: No, they will go out there and they'll get these picks, but it's exciting to see how Mike Greer views it. With three picks in the first round, that's a way to not make second and third round picks. I mean, that's the way he's viewed it.
0: They don't have the second and third round pick this year and next year, and they don't have a third round pick for another season. That's a bit of a hole for the future, but it also shows you how the development process and the building program has accelerated with Macklin Celebrini's emergence.
2: Right. And it also gives Mike Greer opportunities. He can trade prospects to get picks. He has players that he's willing to move. He obviously recently moved William Eklund. So they know how to move guys around. They'll be able to restock those picks. And again, for what Mike Greer has been able to acquire in this first round here today, it is continually exciting.
0: Well, we are almost to the end of round number one. It's been certainly a very eventful day for San Jose Sharks hockey. Montreal, by the way, with the 26th selection, has selected Gleb Pugachev from Nizhny Novgorod, which is in the Russian system. He played for the junior team there. Igor Larionov coached that team for a little while, but he moved to St. Petersburg to one of the top programs.
2: Good knowledge.
0: So that's going to be somebody that the Canadians are going to get involved with. And don't forget, they have Demidov on their team, who's one of the top Russian players in the world. And so they once again go to the KHL system and get a junior player from Nizhny Novgorod in Gleb Pugachev. So that's where we are at the moment. And next on the selecting campaign in the NHL entry draft is going to be that selection that the Sharks initially had that now goes to Philadelphia. So this is going to be interesting to see who they take instead of Ryan Lynn.
2: Well, I think Mike Greer saw a player that he wanted to move up towards. And, of course, we don't know the domino effect that the Sharks moving up and selecting Lynn at 21 had. That's the other thing you always have to wonder is that, yes, they don't have the 27 like they would have, but what sort of a cascading effect did they create by moving up to 21?
0: I love the phrases you use, domino effect and cascading effect, because that, I think, began from the very moment that the selection was announced that the top defenseman in the draft that was going to be taken was Daxon Rudolph.
2: Right.
0: And that was when the Buffalo Sabres did that, trading up with Chicago to get to the fourth overall selection. And then all of a sudden, it was a plethora of defense that all went. We wondered if Keaton Verhoef was still going to be there when they got to nine. That was made possible when Winnipeg went with the center iceman Viggo Björk out of Sweden and the Djurgården program, that program that produced the likes of William Eklund and so many other players going to Winnipeg. And so that made Verhoef available, and he was selected immediately with that ninth pick that the Sharks picked up early.
2: So for San Jose, now they get to start thinking about free agency, Dan. That's the other part of this. And I don't imagine that Mike Greer is going to be splashy and going after maybe some of the players that some people want him to do, but I think it's still pretty exciting to see what happens next with this San Jose team.
0: We are giving you 2026 NHL entry draft coverage from our draft party here at SAP Center at San Jose. And we are just informed that Brody Brazil has had a chat with one of the Sharks' first-round draft picks that we haven't spoken to yet, Ryan Lynn. So we'll be back with that conversation shortly on the San Jose Sharks Audio Network.
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0: What a momentous day we've had so far here at SAP Center at San Jose. I'm Dan Rusinowski along with Ted Ramey. We thank Randy Hahn for joining us earlier in the broadcast, and we also thank everybody who has participated as far as our show is concerned. We've talked to all of the draft picks thus far, and in fact, we have yet another draft selection to tell you about, and that is
7: defenseman Ryan Lynn, captain of the Vancouver Giants, who right now is with Brody Brazil.
9: Ryan, congratulations on being the newest member of the San Jose Sharks organization. And for San Jose to make that trade with the Flyers to move up a couple picks to get you, that's got to feel like adrenaline in the moment already. Like, you knew you might be close, but what did that feel like to know that San Jose traded for that spot just to get you?
10: Yeah, it was a bit of a whirlwind. I think there's a bunch of trades before that too. So, I was on the edge of my seat for a bit, and then, I had good interviews and everything with San Jose, and they traded. And yeah, when they said my name, it was just, I couldn't be happier. I mean, what a young organization that I'm going into. And, I'm so happy right now.
9: We got a guy on the team that is from Vancouver, North Vancouver, 71. Anyway, I don't know if you know Mac or not yet, but you were actually named captain of your team in Van last season. I'm just curious, what did you think that meant in the moment? And maybe what does that help you do as a hockey player to be named captain of your team, and maybe how that's helping your maturation?
10: Yeah, honestly, being named captain at such a young age with the Giants was it was pretty tough at first. I think there's a lot of learning.
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1: So, yeah, there's, I need to work on everything though, you know, so.
2: Yeah. Hey, and correct me if I'm wrong, but you played on a team with Keaton Veroff last summer. Is that right?
1: Yeah, I've played on a couple Team Canada teams with him, and yeah, he's a great friend of mine, and yeah, I couldn't be happier. He's
2: like real friends or just colleagues, or like you guys know each other pretty well?
1: Yeah, I mean, we've spent weeks together a couple times, so and he's always one of my best buddies at those events, and we still talk even when we're not at those events, so it's pretty cool that he's there as well.
2: Did you think there was any chance that you'd be drafted on a team with anybody else that you like already knew like this? I mean, that's like icing on the cake right there, right?
1: It is pretty, yeah, it was pretty rare, but I mean, what a like opportunity this is. Yeah. Yeah, I'm so thankful right now.
2: Grew up in Richmond, BC, so obviously playing in Van is kind of a hometown thing for you. I would imagine a Canucks guy growing up, was it the Sedin twins in your era, or who was in your era of growing up that you idolized?
1: Yeah, I mean, I was a Canucks fan. The Sedins were there for kind of my early ages, and then kind of transitioned to Quinn Hughes pretty right. quick when he was there. And over the last number of years, I watched him a lot.
2: So of everybody I've talked to that the Sharks have selected today, nobody's been to San Jose yet. I was just told you have, but actually not for hockey. Could you explain that?
1: Yeah, I think it was when I was 10 or 11. Our lacrosse team from Richmond actually ended up getting invited to the U.S. Box Lacrosse National Championships, and they happened to be in San Jose. So I've been down there. I checked out the SAP Center.
2: Nice.
1: And yeah, it was awesome. I loved it.
2: That's where I'm at right now. Hey, you from the outside, just being a hockey guy and knowing that your career was going to take you probably somewhere here in the NHL, have you been paying attention to the Sharks? Have you been kind of seeing and understanding the story and trajectory of the franchise? And I know you alluded to the youth earlier, but what are your outside initial takes on joining this franchise?
1: Yeah, I mean, when I was young, they're competitive, and the guys like Joe Thornton, Pavelski, Marlowe, so... Burns, you know, those guys, and then over the last 2 years here, they've really been one of the most exciting teams to watch, to be honest. And you know, Vancouver plays them a bit, so I get to watch them, and yeah, I mean, they're just, you know, young, exciting team that is on the up, so it's exciting.
2: Last thing here, most people watching this, in fact, like 99.9%, they don't understand what you've just been through and being drafted by a team and maybe some nervousness and anticipation. And like, can you give us any indication of what this process is like and if your feet are actually touching the ground still right now?
1: yeah, they are. I think I was so nervous, so excited, but yeah, I mean, it's awesome. My family, I want to shout them out. They've helped me so much, and this day is about them for me, and I want to celebrate it with them and have them be there for everything, because they were there since day one, so and every step of the way.
2: Yeah. Really classy job by dropping them in there. Hey, thank you for this. I can't wait to see you in a couple of days at Dev Camp, and glad to have you wearing teal.
1: Yeah, thank you. I can't wait to get there.
3: That is Ryan Lynn, drafted by the San Jose Sharks 21st overall after they traded three other draft picks to the Philadelphia Flyers to jump up six spots to that 21st slot to select the captain of Vancouver of the Western Hockey League. A very interesting young man, somebody that, again, has had the reputation of being a leader and an intelligent hockey player.
4: And sounded like a very intelligent young man in the interview. Had some good quips, had some good riffs, was able to roll with what Brody was bringing him. So that's a future good interview for us, Dan. We're always happy about those. But, yeah, you could tell the fact that he was friends with Keaton Veroff and said that they had spent weeks together on various trips playing for, you know, Team Canada youth levels. That's a great thing to hear. And when you hear stories like that, you understand how small the circles are in the hockey world. But it tells you that if you have two guys that know each other and get along, that's going to help with the dressing room culture going forward.
3: Well, let's recap where the San Jose Sharks are. They had the second overall draft pick after winning the lottery. And with that pick, they selected Ivar Stenberg out of Sweden. He

0: is NHL ready, and right now he's with Brody Brazil.
1: Ivar Stenberg, welcome to the San Jose Sharks. I think I'm one of the first to welcome you, but I understand you just talked to Macklin Celebrini. He also congratulated you. What did he say, and what did it mean to have somebody like Mac reach out to you?
2: That was super special. He just congrats me, said he was excited to see me. Enjoy the night.
1: You know, now that it's done, now that you're part of the San Jose Sharks, we can look back and talk about some things more freely. Did you have any instinct that San Jose would select you? Did you have any kind of idea how today would go for you?
2: I was know a little bit like the Sharks like me, but you can like never be sure that they're gonna pick you. So yeah, super thankful and super excited to get going.
1: A lot of people talk about your vision and your hockey IQ, those things that you've come to have as talents over the years. Where did you get those skills especially?
2: I think just growing up, I was pretty small. So when you're pretty small, you got to learn how to play a game in a different way. And when you start to grow on that, you got to get a little bounce. Like it's helped you a lot. And yeah, I think that was something that has helped me a lot.
1: You know, the other thing people talk about you is that you've already played against older players, men, as they say, in the SHL. What do you take away from being in an advanced league of hockey and some really good players that you've already played against at a young age? What do you think that's done for you?
2: So much. Not just playing with playing against men all day on the practice and playing games against really good players has helped me a lot. And I think that has helped me to sit here today.
1: People really noticed it in Worlds that you handle the puck so well, especially in tight and small spaces. What's the hockey skill that you have that you're most proud of?
2: I think just how I see the game, how I read the game, and how I can find passes in like different areas.
1: Who are the people that you want to thank? The people that have helped you get to this point, now being drafted second overall into the NHL. Who do you look to right now and say thank you?
2: My family, my grandparents, my cousins, everyone who has been around me, trainers, coaches, teammates, stuff like that.
1: Was there nerves today going into this? And how does it feel to put on that jersey for the first time and see yourself in teal?
2: Yeah, it was special. The jersey is beautiful. So, yeah, super excited. I was pretty nervous before we're going into this arena.
1: Have you ever been to California or the West Coast? Do you know much about where you're going to play some hockey?
2: Yeah, I went to LA one time, so I know a little bit, but not too much.
1: And you must know about the San Jose Sharks, where they've been, where things are at, and hopefully where things are going. A certain level of excitement for you, kind of knowing the trajectory that's already in place here?
2: Yeah, super excited. I don't know what to say, but it's hard to find words, but I'm so excited and thankful to be selected by the Sharks.
1: Ivar, we'll see you out here in development camp in just a few days. Congratulations again. You deserve the moment, and we really appreciate it.
2: Thank you so much.
0: Ivar Stenberg, the number two overall selection by the San Jose Sharks, with Brody Brazil after being selected by the San Jose Sharks. I, for one, am really excited about seeing this man in teal.
3: I want to see him at the Dev Camp scrimmage, the prospect scrimmage that's going to be coming up. I want to see him in teal as soon as possible, Dan. I think if anyone's listening, if you have not watched his highlight reel, some of the extended edits that have been put together on YouTube, just Google his name. And you will see the highlight tapes, or go on YouTube and put it in there. That's another way to find the highlights. And you will see them, and you will be very, very impressed with what the San Jose Sharks have been able to get. A two-way player. He defends hard. The effort with which he defends is noteworthy, Dan, when you watch him out there on the ice. And then just how composed he is. A lot of the plays that I have seen of his offensive exploits have shown him just really calm, not rushing the moment, waiting for the play to develop and not throwing the puck into a bad situation, but waiting for a defender to put himself in a bad situation, then making the pass or taking the shot. When I see that type of maturity beyond the years of a player, it always makes me excited, because if they're already here at their starting point, it tells you about where they can get to.
0: By the way, it's important that fans know that the annual prospect scrimmage at the end of development camp will take place at TechCU Arena, home of the San Jose Barracuda, on Thursday, July the 2nd. It'll be 11 o'clock a.m. Pacific time for that scrimmage. A first opportunity prior to the season to see several of these high-level prospects, and we're expecting all of the guys that are selected today to be there at the end of June and in early July. And that scrimmage is really a highlight of it. Tickets are available. Tickets are $25 each. Seats in the second row and above are $11 for the general public, $9 for youth hockey teams, and $8 for members of that pre-sale group, which still goes on even though the pre-sale has kind of expired. You can get them on Ticketmaster, and net proceeds from ticket sales also go to benefit youth in our community through Sharks Foundation programs. But we're also streaming the game. Nick Nolenberger, voice of the San Jose Barracuda, will call the action on the Sharks Audio Network. So 11 a.m. on that July 2nd game will be the absolute first opportunity for you to check out the future of the world's fastest game in San Jose. How about that?
3: And the future, as we said, is teal. It is bright. It is incandescent with how much talent Mike Greer has been able to put into this system for San Jose. And again, Dan, the hard part now is just being patient to see. There will be a point at which all of this talent that he's been building will, in one form or another, be out there on the ice for San Jose. We're going to see these players together, and that's the most fun part about it.
0: Well, we heard from our first selection of the day. That was number two overall, Ivar Stenberg. And right now, let's go to the ninth selection that the Sharks had in the draft. That is Keaton Verhoef, the defenseman. He's with Brody.
1: Keaton, congratulations on being selected by the San Jose Sharks early here in the first round. Going into today, did you have an idea of how it would go? Did you have any instinct? And are you surprised or maybe relieved right now?
4: Yeah, I think just excited, really excited. I mean, obviously to celebrate this with my family and my friends here, that was a super exciting part. But then just to be drafted by such a great organization and to be wearing teal is pretty cool.
1: You know, to get critiqued as much as you have in the last hockey season and knowing that you'd be drafted by an NHL team, a lot of people have a lot of opinions on your game. I'm wondering now that you can kind of talk about your own game, what are some of the things they got right? Maybe what are some of the things you think they missed?
4: Yeah, I think for me, I've really developed and matured into a full 200-foot defenseman, someone that can help create offense, but also be reliable defensively. I really pride myself in my defensive game, and I think my offensive side is there's lots of upside, and still kind of has that creativity on the offensive side, but is able to be reliable in the D zone.
1: Talk me through the story of how you entered hockey as a goalie, and then went to a D as 12. Is that right?
4: Yeah, I played goalie till I was 11. So my dad, my uncle, my grandparents all played goalie. So I kind of got forced into it almost as my blood. And then from there, I switched when I was 11. And always wanted to be involved in the play. I always liked being around the guys. And that was kind of the main thing that made my switch. And I've stuck with it ever since. And it's been an incredible journey so far.
1: You're one of the guys that made the jump over to college hockey. I'm just wondering what UND has done for you as a person and as a player so far.
4: Yeah, so much. Got to give a lot of credit to my teammates and my coaches there, especially my teammates too. I think coming in as a younger guy and having those older players around me, especially on our defensive core, having those older guys to have the experience, it was super, super special to have them around me to teach me the ins and outs of college hockey. And so yeah, UND's done so much for me both on the ice and most importantly as a person as well, though.
1: You've got some family in hockey as well as now in the NHL. Who also, you know, from the inside has helped you and maybe given you some pointers, some advice, and maybe just people you can lean on as good examples?
4: Yeah, I think around the hockey world, there's a lot of people. Obviously, my cousins, Kirby and Colton. But then just as a lifestyle, as a person, definitely my mom's been super important for me and guiding me to where I am today. But yeah, for in the hockey world, Kirby and Colton have been so helpful to me, and both them kind of leading me and guiding me and them going through their journeys and teaching me a little some of the tricks and tips and tricks. They've been super important to me.
1: What do you know about the West Coast? What do you know about California? What do you know about San Jose?
4: Yeah, I know, but not too much. I've been out there a little bit and been able to go out there and enjoy some time out there. But I'm just super excited to be a part of the organization as well. Obviously, an incredible team, an incredible organization that has such a bright future, and I'm looking forward to kind of starting the work now to see whatever I can do in the future to help this organization.
1: Do you have an outside perspective looking in on, I mean, you know, you thought about the different teams that might take you, but what's your outside impression of San Jose right now and just where the franchise is going? You know, there are some very exciting pieces here already.
4: Yeah, I think everyone can see it. I think the players they have there, the people they have there, it's exciting. The future is bright there. And I mean, you look at all that young core that they have and the high skill and the pace that they play with. It's super cool to watch. I mean, I think you can tune in to more and more games. And as they kind of, these past couple of years, they've taken their kind of steps and now see where they're at now. They're an exciting group, and I'm super excited to see where it takes us.
1: Two more things. You already mentioned wearing teal. Like, when you look down at yourself or you see yourself in a mirror or photos right now wearing the hat and the logo, is any of this real yet, or is this going to take a little bit of time?
4: I think it's still taking a little bit of time to settle in. Super excited. And I mean, it's a little bit of shock, right? This, when you get drafted too, you kind of get, and you're feeling you have so much feelings coming through you with the excitement and everything being with your family. So I think, it'll settle in a little bit more later, but I think as of right now, I'm still riding a little bit of adrenaline.
1: All right. Last thing, we're so pumped to have you here in the organization. What would you like your trajectory and your timeline to be? Everybody here is excited to, you know, get their hands on you. And I know you want the same thing too, but how do you see the next several months and years going?
4: Yeah. I think we'll see. I think, talking with, the management, talk with, Mike and those guys and, see what, they kind of see you in their opinions, and obviously talk to my side as well. And whatever's going to be best for the organization and myself too. Obviously want to be at the best possible shape and want to be able to, when I play and eventually make that jump to pro, want to be able to make an impact and be someone that can help the team. So, I mean, there's going to be lots of learning curves. This is just a start. The draft is, you hear lots of people say it's just a start, and it's kind of the bottom of the mountain and got to work your way and climb. And so I'm looking forward to getting back into the gym and onto the ice and kind of continuing the grind to eventually make that jump.
1: You know, I heard the Sharks were going after character guys too, and I think we may have just got another good character guy. Keaton, I really do appreciate this. Can't wait to meet you in a couple days.
4: Thank you very much. Really appreciate it.
0: Well, that was Keaton Verhoef, one of three selections the Sharks made in round number one of the NHL entry draft. What a day, Ted.
3: An incredible day. This is one of those draft moments, and I know it's not a game. I know it's not the whole of the franchise, but I know this is one of those days that we are going to be able to point to in the future, just like we point to the Macklin Celebrini draft, just like we point to any other moment in terms of how this team was built. I mean, we remember how stunned we were when they traded Tomas Hertl. We remember how expectant we were when they traded Erik Karlsson, but we knew what was building towards, and now we're towards the other end of that long tunnel, and we see what it's all been building towards, and today is just another exclamation mark on what Mike Greer has been doing since he took over this franchise.
0: Well, let us recap what happened in today's NHL entry draft round number one. The San Jose Sharks began the day with three selections. They were the second overall pick, the ninth overall pick, and the 27th overall pick, but that's not how the day ended. As everybody expected, Gavin McKenna went to Toronto first overall, and so he now gets to wear that Maple Leaf sweater and all of the responsibility that goes with it, and that's going to be fun for that very talented player.
3: The Sharks, are they popular there, by the way? I can't tell.
0: I think they are. Ivar Stenberg went second, a left winger who is NHL ready, looked really good in the World Championships playing for Team Sweden alongside the likes of Lucas Raymond and so many other NHLers, and he is very excited to be joining the San Jose Sharks organization. Manny Malhotra was recently named the head coach of the Vancouver Canucks, and the Malhotra family was awfully happy when Vancouver selected Manny's son, Caleb, third overall. He was widely regarded as one of the best center icemen in the NHL draft, and he was the first one selected. And then the subterfuge, the change, the drama began when the Buffalo Sabres, who traded Bowen Byram to the Chicago Blackhawks to secure that fourth overall pick, selected Daxon Rudolph, defenseman, who was supposed to go seventh or eighth, but obviously there was a lot of interest in him. And that defenseman out of the Prince Albert Raider organization of the Western Hockey League ended up getting selected fourth. From there, it was a real, real roll. From all the defensemen started to go. Albert Smits, who played in Germany and in Sweden last year, went to the New York Rangers fifth. Carson Carroll's went sixth to Calgary. Chase Reed, who at one time was ranked second overall, went seventh to the Seattle Kraken. And then the drama came for the Sharks. Would a defenseman that was top-rated be at number nine? Well, it turned out he would be, because Winnipeg selected Viggo Bjork, a center iceman from Sweden, a very reliable young player from Djurgården. And that set things up for Keaton Verhoef to be taken by the Sharks. The draft continued, and the Sharks made a big deal with the Philadelphia Flyers, trading the 27th overall pick that remained on their draft board for today, along with the 62nd and 120th picks tomorrow, to Philadelphia in exchange to move from 27th to 21st overall. And with the 21st overall pick, they selected Ryan Lehn, an outstanding leader and a great young defensive prospect from the Vancouver Giants of the Western Hockey League. Ted, that brings us up to date in our final analysis. I say A-plus to everybody involved. We would like to thank everybody who makes this broadcast possible. We thank Randy Hahn for joining us earlier in the first round. Had some great conversations with him. We thank all of the prospects. We thank Brody Brazil. We also thank our on-site engineer, RJ DeSanto, and Cheryl DeSanto for their production assistance. Outstanding work by everybody involved and everybody in the Sharks organization. And now it's development camp.
3: This should be fun, Dan. I think everyone wants to get out and get to that prospect scrimmage. But right now, we get to meet some new friends of the Teal family. We get to see them up close and personal. And I think we're all very, very excited to see what these kids can do on the ice.
0: Once again, next week is when the development camp begins, on the 30th of June. But the big day that Sharks fans need to remember is July the 2nd, 11 o'clock a.m. at TechCU Arena. Tickets are very affordable. All the proceeds go to the Sharks Foundation to watch the development camp scrimmage. And some of the players whose names you heard on this show today will definitely be there. Until then, we thank you for joining us, and we say so long from SAP Center.
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0: From From SAP Center at San Jose, I'm Dan Rusinowski, along with Ted Ramey and a cast of thousands. Just an absolutely huge crowd coming into the Shark Tank to witness yet another day of Sharks history. Today is the day in which the future of the Sharks is decided. As of this moment, the San Jose Sharks have the second overall pick in the NHL draft. That's going to commence in just a couple of minutes. And Ted, they also have the 9th pick, and they also have the 27th pick in the draft. A very exciting time for three outstanding players, and who knows what's going to happen between now and those picks being selected, but it's a great day.
3: I think we all thought this was going to be 9 and 20, and it's anything but at this point. We go back to when the draft lottery happened. We were not expecting it to be the second overall. As you have said before, Dan, it's a cake and eat it situation where the Sharks have a year where they take a huge step, get a massive doubling of wins essentially from the year prior, but they still end up with the number 2 overall pick. Obviously, moves have been made in the last couple, well, week, 10 days that have brought in new players. Say goodbye to William Eklund, but now they've got the 2, the 9, and the 27 overall. This, as we've said frequently over the last couple of seasons, what happens this offseason is going to have great impact on what the Sharks are 2, 3, 4, 5, maybe even 10 years down the line. And it's just so much fun to see what's going to happen next, because right now, we're still in that waiting moment.
0: Well, everybody thinks they know what the Sharks are going to do, and you know, everybody is looking at Ivar Stenberg out of Sweden, who is considered the number 2 ranked pick. Gavin McKenna, the number 1 ranked overall pick. But how many times have we seen everything go kablooey once they say, Toronto, you're on the clock, and then they say, timeout?
3: Toronto is still, it's new management, it's a new identity for them. That's why I feel that there's still that bit of a wild card aspect to what they might do. And wouldn't it be just like Toronto to do that, to just have that wrinkle involved in everything that everybody's reacting to? And I'm not saying that in a negative. I just feel if anybody would do that, it would be Toronto in this position. So it's part of the fun that we're going to go get into today. But Dan, I just keep on thinking about the fact that we did not even expect, I think, to have this type of a draft party this year. I think we were going to be excited for the number 9 overall pick, something around there, because we didn't know exactly what we were going to get. But to see this type of crowd showing up for this event today, this is the best of both worlds. You didn't expect it. The Sharks have a huge opportunity. They've got 3 picks in the first round. They've got a team that's on the rise, not just in terms of the NHL, but I did a 4-hour radio show earlier today, and all anybody wanted to do was talk about the Sharks and what they were going to do. That's not a conversation we were having a couple years ago. We knew they were going to draft Macklin Celebrini. The hype hadn't really begun the year before that. We were happy when they drafted Will Smith, but that's a draft that we're still waiting to see in terms of development. We've seen Will Smith out of that draft. We just saw Svoboda and Haltonen traded away. We're still waiting to see Quinton Musty at the NHL level. We've gotten relatively spoiled at the fact that the 2024 draft has shown us so much already. And then again, when we look at Will Smith, he was able to jump in just a year later. It takes time to develop these players. We're all chomping at the bit right now to see what exactly the Sharks do in this draft, while we have to acknowledge that, yes, it takes time.
0: It does, and it's certainly reverberating around the league that the San Jose Sharks have among the top group of young players in the game, starting, of course, with Macklin Celebrini, one of the great superstars of the game, and that's going to be added to today. But there's also a lot of other factors going around the league. Olin Zellweger of Anaheim was just traded. There are a lot of people that are saying that that's going to change what the Anaheim Ducks want to do in terms of their defense. Maybe they're going to go for Jason Robertson, a free agent upcoming with the Dallas Stars, who has said no to some pretty big money offers from Seattle, most notably. And the Jets are listening to trade offers for Connor Hellebuyck, who's the gold medal winning champion from the United States. Looks like that he might want to have a new home. What's going to happen to Sergei Bobrovsky of the Florida Panthers? And another little trade, too. Samuel Ersan was traded to Ottawa by Toronto. That was a kind of an extension of another deal they did with Philadelphia, in which they picked up a promising offensively-minded defenseman, Emil Andre, which leads you to believe that they might trade Morgan Rielly. So there's all of this going on at the same time. And, oh, by the way, one little bit of news today that we should celebrate, and that is that 41-year-old Brent Burns is back with the Colorado Avalanche for yet another year in the NHL. We'll all root against him when he's playing against the San Jose Sharks, but what a career. career, and it continues, and that's big news in my mind.
3: When we honored Joe Thornton by retiring his sweater up to the Raptors a couple years ago, I had a good long chat with Bernsey, and he talked about Jumbo at length. He talked about his time with the Sharks at length, but one of the things that I really got from that conversation was just how much he still loves the NHL. It's like talking to Bernsey well over 10 years ago. He still clearly has such a passion for the game, loves being a teammate, loves being a part of a team, loves competing. He's such a maniac about fitness. We know he stays in as good a shape as is possible with the amount of minutes that he still eats up at this point of his career. Brent Burns being around for another year, I think everybody's excited about that because he's just one of those guys that feels like he can go forever. I know he won't, so I want to appreciate every single time that I can go out there and turn on a game and watch Brent Burns and his beard out there ripping around.
0: Absolutely, and speaking about going forever, how about the site here at SAP Center? Not only are the fans celebrating, but Frenzy, the mascot of the San Jose Barracuda, has been going on forever on stage in front of us with an endless series of push-ups.
3: Not
0: finally
3: depth,
0: exhausted.
3: He's not touching his chest to the ground. There's military men who would take umbrage with that. But I am impressed. The costume isn't light either.
0: Well, the head would not be able to stay off the floor.
3: That's
0: and
3: true.
0: Fall off if he did it the right way. So kudos to Frenzy. SJ Sharkey's going to have to match that. But what an atmosphere here.
3: This might be more than 24 when they had the number one overall pick.
0: I think it is.
3: This is incredible because, yeah, the stands are much more filled up, I feel. This is awesome. I mean, this is the hype of what the last 2 years have been building towards, and this isn't even a game, Dan.
0: No.
3: This is the draft. We're seeing players come in. They might have an impact this year. They might not. It might take some time to develop them, but this tells you how people in the Bay Area feel about San Jose.
0: Well, do you remember when we used to do draft parties over at Stanley's at Sharks Ice, a much, much smaller venue, and this is just massive, gigantic. We've got a couple of the Zambonis on the ice, some draft memorabilia being sold, and of course, everybody is just really waiting with bated breath for the very, very first draft selection, which coming up in just a couple of minutes. And we're also going to be heading to the draft in Buffalo, where Commissioner Gary Bettman is getting set to speak to everybody and welcome them to the draft. I'm expecting to, even though it is sort of a virtual draft with all of the teams in their own respective areas, that there'll be the traditional welcome for Gary Bettman.
3: Gary Bettman, it very much in the last couple of years, seems to be enjoying, I don't know if heel term is right, the quite word for it, but he enjoys embracing some of the mixed reactions he will get. And I think that it's fun to watch him go up there, do the Gary Bettman thing, enjoy all the fun, because as soon as he speaks and people let their attitudes and opinions be known, they all wait on bated breath as he announces that first pick and we go from there. And that's why it's so much fun, Dan. I mean, this is part of the offseason. This kicks off what is going to be a wild couple of weeks here, because right after this we've got free agency, and this will set a lot in motion. It's not just about the players that are developing, it's what's next.
0: Here comes Gary Bettman in Buffalo, and he is being greeted already here in San Jose. Let's go to him.
9: Now you don't know what to do. Good evening, Buffalo, and welcome to the 2026 Upper Deck NHL Draft. Since hockey is the ultimate team sport and Buffalo's support of its teams is legendary, I figured I'd ask a couple of local line mates to help me get this draft started and minimize the boost. Buffalo Bills offensive tackle Deion Dawkins. And Buffalo Sabres forward Josh Stone. Deion, you've been a Buffalo Bill ever since being selected in the 2017 NHL Draft, and you've been here ever since.
10: Yes, sir. Yes, sir, man. Look, when you're a Bill or a Sabre, you don't just play your home games here, you become a part of the community. These fans adopt you, a neighbor, a brother, a son, sister. This becomes a huge family here in Buffalo. And they support you no matter what, and no matter what the weather conditions are as well. Sometimes you get rain, sometimes you get sleet, sometimes you get snow. Buffalo football fans show that every every week, and the Buffalo hockey fans showed it at the first Winter Classic.
9: Josh, you were acquired a year ago yesterday. What a difference a year makes for the Sabres. It's been a pretty good year.
11: Yeah, as Dion said, there's nothing that compares to playing in front of these fans, running to these people at the grocery store, wherever you are, restaurants. They're always there to say hi. It's an honor to represent them every day. It was a thrill this year to get back to playoff hockey and show the NHL what a great city we are and how tremendous our fans are. And I think I can speak for all of Buffalo when I say we're honored and really excited to host our fourth draft here in Buffalo.
9: Thank you to the Sabres organization, particularly owners Terry and Kim Pegula, and the city of Buffalo for being such welcoming hosts this week. Congratulations to all of the prospects in attendance tonight and all around the hockey world who will hear their names called this weekend. And to the parents, family members, coaches, and friends who made it possible for you to pursue your hockey dreams, congratulations.
10: So as we all know, Buffalo is a beautiful place. We've been seeing all night. There's a lot of Maple Leaf fans out here. We know you guys have the first overall pick. We get it. We get it. We understand. But as we also know, there is a lot of Buffalo fans in here too. Exactly. Right? And as me and my dog know, and my new dog, us Buffalo fans do this and we do it well and we do it together. Saying this, where else would you guys rather be than right here?
9: That is awesome, just awesome. Before we get to tonight's business, I'd like to introduce some very special teammates who assist me throughout the evening. The members of the Blackstone Valley Schools team, they experienced an incredible tragedy this past winter and then emerged triumphant, winning the Rhode Island Division II Boys High School State Championship.

0: led by their captain, Colin Dorgan, they will present NBL and NHL club sweaters to each first-round selection who takes the stage tonight. Okay, let's get started. The first selection in the 2026 NHL Upper Deck Draft belongs to the Toronto Maple Leafs. Toronto, you're on the clock.
1: Well, Toronto is on the clock officially. Commissioner Bettman with a really great and rousing welcome, along with Josh Doan of the Buffalo Sabres, and of course the Buffalo Bills represented as well. It's so important to that community. And Ted, also I thought it was very touching to see the team from Rhode Island that experienced such a terrible tragedy ending up on the stage there. They got a few boos because they're wearing Vegas Golden Knights style jerseys, and of course that got boos from the crowd here in San Jose as well. But right now, the Toronto Maple Leafs are on the verge of making the selection that everybody expects, with Gavin McKenna expected to be the first overall pick, but we're going to have to wait till that's official. Meanwhile, the Los Angeles Kings have signed Brant Clark, excellent young defenseman, to a five-year deal. That's a big, big step for LA's future, and that was announced just a few minutes ago.
2: I think everybody is wondering what's going to happen next with that franchise, because they were on the outside looking in. They obviously had coaching changes that we didn't know what exactly they were going to be as a team once they had the start that was not quite up to snuff. Because when I talked with Darrell Evans at the start of last year, their longtime color commentator, I looked at how strong they were up the middle, and it just didn't work out that way for that franchise this year. I know, obviously, big retirement looming for them. They've been coming off the big retirements in the offseason. So right now, it's about LA figuring out what team they are going forward.
1: Well, Gavin McKenna is 5'11 and 170 pounds, and he is going to fill out as he grows. But 15 goals and 36 assists last year for Guy Gadowski's Penn State Nittany Lions. And he experienced what a lot of people do when they go to college hockey after dominating the Western Hockey League. Had a bit of an adjustment, but that's normal when you're playing against men as opposed to the high school age boys that you're playing against in the Western Hockey League and all of major juniors. So what we're seeing now with the addition of these players to the NCAA bailiwick, that they're learning and I think preparing better for a National Hockey League career.
2: Most definitely, and just with the rule changes and the way that it's developing players now, it's only going to do great things for collegiate hockey. It's going to do great things for these players as they come up. But for Gavin McKenna, a dynamic playmaker, he's not as well rounded at this point of his career as a Stenberg per se, but you see the flashes, you see why he is ranked so highly, and I think he's still got more of a climb to do than some of the other prospects we've talked about, but he has shown so many times, Dan, what that ceiling is going to be. And as some have also said, he's got that dog in him. He's got that fight. He's got that desire. He has that drive. Here we go.
1: Here comes Gary Bettman.
0: Nothing like the passion of fans in Buffalo. It is now time for the first pick in the 2026 NHL Draft. Please welcome one of the Toronto Maple Leafs' most diehard and iconic fans.

0: Justin Bieber stepping up to the microphone.
1: Child in me is ecstatic right now. I've been a Leafs fan since I was just a little boy, and these nights are so special. I'm so grateful to be here. But we got something to talk about right now. And if you follow me, what's going on, guys? How are you? What's going on, guys? How are you guys? Hey, hey. We got something to share with you guys tonight. I don't know if I'm, am I supposed to come up right up here? Hey, how are you? Good, good, good. Thanks for having me tonight. Yes, sir. I'm ready. Should I go for it? Mr. McKenna, we would like to draft you to the Toronto Maple Leafs.
0: A unique way of selecting from Justin Bieber, as Gavin McKenna, as expected, hugging his family. Gavin McKenna played last year at Penn State University, as we mentioned, and has all of the skills and all of the abilities that everybody expects will turn into stardom in the National Hockey League.
2: No, he is going to be a great player. That is a great, great pickup for Toronto. I thought it was funny. I guess when they said they had somebody special come out, I said, who, Bieber? And it was Bieber. Big, big fan.
0: Well, he helped Medicine Hat win the Western Hockey League Championship the year before that, but everybody was focused on how much he actually improved during the season at Penn State, and that gives a lot of people hope that he's going to step in pretty quickly to the NHL.
2: Yeah, it's not going to take long for him. I would imagine he's going to be there from game one, very much probably the platform that they had, similar to a Will Smith or Macklin Celebrini, where maybe they won't play him in every back-to-back situation, but I expect he'll break camp with them. He has the skill set. It's more about learning the NHL game, the NHL lifestyle, and being locked in 24/7. I know that we don't like to reduce it to that monk-like lifestyle, but for a lot of these young kids, and I think it was a lot like that for Macklin and Will, they have to put it 100% focus into just living the life of an NHL pro during that timeline.
0: Well, if there were any hand-wringers in Toronto, that has already ended, because Gavin McKenna has been selected. Right now, he is putting on a Maple Leafs jersey, one of the most iconic uniforms in the entire National Hockey League. And he's got the Maple Leafs hat on, and now he's posing with Justin Bieber and Commissioner Bettman.
2: It's a good look on him, that classic Toronto sweater. It's a little scary to think about some of the line combinations they could be thinking right now on that team.
0: Well, think about it with Austin Matthews there, and a lot of people have speculated about his future, but he is the top dog there in Toronto, and now he's got somebody that's going to be right there with him. Of course, remember, they got rid of Mitch Marner, went over to Vegas, so they're trying to get things retooled in Toronto, and that really is special for the Maple Leafs.
2: The Maple Leafs had a down year, obviously, and they had a down year at the right time where they were potentially taking one of those talents that we're going to be talking about for years and years to come. This will hopefully, and in my opinion, here's Austin Matthews. He's actually giving a message right now to Gavin McKenna, but with this influx of talent into that Toronto lineup, this is a big game changer. It's not Mitch Marner yet, but it's allowing them to come back to the level of talent probably more rapidly than we expected.
0: And again, one thing we have to really emphasize and re-emphasize is that just because you're selected first overall in the National Hockey League draft, or second overall as the Sharks are about to do, doesn't mean you're going to step in and do what Macklin Celebrini did. That was very unique in the history of NHL hockey in the last couple of decades. And I think that you have to kind of expect that there's growing pains. I think the Michael Misa path is a lot more standard, where he had some troubles early in the season, got injured, came back from the injury, and really showed a lot of promise, as did Will Smith at the end of his first season.
2: And I think it's also important to note that the ascent from year one to year two that Macklin Celebrini had, Connor Bedard had kind of the, I won't say sophomore slump, but had those troubles in his second year in the league, to where it's not just you get in and you hit the ground running and you always go up on a upward trajectory. You have to learn, you have to figure it out, and so this is all part of the fun, Dan, because while I'm talking to you, in the back of my mind, I'm thinking, what are the San Jose Sharks going to do? Because I think right now, most people are thinking Reed, Stenberg, Stenberg, Reed. That's probably the back and forth that's going on. There are some people who might be thinking about a Malhotra as well as a Smits. These are all valid names that could be in that number two overall discussion, and there's more that I'm not discussing right now, but the Sharks' moment is about to arrive, Dan.
0: Well, right now, I would imagine that Mike Greer's phone is ringing for the final couple of times from whoever wants to come up with a last-minute offer for either that pick or even later on for him to think about. And that's something that happens every single season. So if you're a hand ringer in San Jose, now's the time to start doing it.
2: What do you think it would take?
0: To get the number two pick?
2: Correct.
0: I don't think it's possible to get it. I really don't.
2: I mean, they would have to be giving up a lot, but I'm with you. That's, I think, we were so shocked about Chicago and the move that they did most recently. Listen, Byram's a good player. I just thought that was, I was shocked by that move.
0: Yeah, Sean Byram was traded by the Buffalo Sabres, as everybody expected that he would be. He ended up going to the Chicago Blackhawks, and rumor had it that the San Jose Sharks were involved in that discussion, and in fact, Mike Greer talked about that and said that he certainly considered that selection of a player to get to his team and to make sure that that it could help his club now, but he didn't bite, and I think that's probably because what was reported as what the Sharks offered was really more the asking price that Buffalo had rather than what was really offered.
2: Right.
0: And that's the thing you have to make sure that you take into account. So now here we go. The San Jose Sharks are definitely on the clock. Here comes Gary Bettman.
3: Oh, I know you're here right now. Yeah. Justin?
0: But maybe not.
3: Good to see you.
0: Not just yet.
2: Yeah, it looked like they were going to have him step up. It looked like he was at the podium, but they're still doing an interview with Mr. McKenna. But this is another huge moment for Mike Greer and the entirety of his staff, this entire organization.
0: By the way, everybody in the Sharks organization is over at Sharks Ice right now. So this is all virtually being done. The top prospects, a certain number of them, I think the top 100 rated by Central Scouting, are all able to be in Buffalo at this event, which is packed with Sabres and some Maple Leafs fans. Don't forget, Toronto's only about an hour and a half away from Buffalo. So that's why there's that little extra bit of energy when talking about the two teams, especially the other one that's not here as a home club. But right now, the Sharks staff is at Sharks Ice at San Jose. Mike Greer's probably getting phone calls. He's probably taken some. He's probably already made the decision as to what he wants to do. But we're only a few minutes away from the next San Jose Sharks future star to be selected, and I can't underemphasize that.
2: Well, whether it was the fourth overall pick, Will Smith, in the 2023 draft, Macklin Celebrini, the number one pick in 2024, Michael Misa, the number two overall pick just 1 year ago in 2025.
0: Big note, too, that's just coming up from the people at the National TV organization. Macklin Celebrini, Owen Power, Rick DiPietro in 2000, Joe Murphy, former Shark, in 1986. All of the number one picks overall, including Gavin McKenna, who were drafted out of the NCAA. And as I've been mentioning, we're going to start to see a lot more of that.
2: Yeah, no, it's going to do great things for college hockey as well, because you've seen the growth of the Frozen Four in the last few years in terms of popularity. Now that more of these players are allowed to go play in the NHL, or excuse me, play in the NCAA before they make their way to the NHL, makes it that much more fun.
0: Well, think about it. Chase Reed is going to go to Michigan State. Keaton Verhoff already goes to North Dakota.
2: Right.
0: Daxon Rudolph is going to the University of Denver. And so Tynan Lawrence goes to Boston University. That's the top seven. All those players in that top seven are NCAA bound or already there.
2: It's a good product, too. And it's also a concentration of talent. As more and more talent goes to the NCAA, Dan, that's just going to help those players level up and prepare for the next stage of their careers.
0: Well, we are awaiting the San Jose Sharks selection here at SAP Center at San Jose. Great atmosphere. The Coca-Cola fan zone looks like it's awfully busy on the other side of the ice surface, what normally would be here. Also, the Shark head is down so people can take pictures. And I've already had some pictures taken of us here on stage, Ted. I got to send these to you.
2: Yeah, you've got them already. Good. I have not yet received them, so I'll have to put those up on the Sharks Audio Network Instagram account so people can see them as well. But yeah, it's very, very exciting to see what the Sharks are about to be taking these next steps, Dan, because it's been the rebuild, or before that it was the tear down, building back up, and now they're at the stage where they can take those next steps. The real question is whether or not, or how many of these picks that they get in the first round will be impact, and I do mean impact in the sense they don't have to play all 82 games, but be part of a consistent member of the game day roster, that we see them out there game in, game out.
0: Well, the conventional wisdom is that Ivar Stenberg is the next best player available. The Sharks are definitely on the clock. The fans here are reacting to that. I don't think it's going to take too long before we see Mike Greer walking up to the podium, or, well, not really walking up to the podium, but making the selection. And it will be interesting to see who represents San Jose in Buffalo.
2: Yeah, I'm curious to see who it is going to be. I love the fact that now instead of being there, the GMs and the pro hockey staffs are all together to be not in the craziness that is the draft. As we get a good look at the staff that's there right now.
0: Mike Greer at the head of the table, right next to him, Chris Morehouse, whom we'll be hearing from a little bit later in the show. I got to tell you, Chris Morehouse, director of amateur scouting, I'm so impressed with the way that he thoughtfully talks to us about how the Sharks determine who the best players and people are.
2: No, I mean, they talk a lot about character, Dan, and I think that's very important. There's a very clear idea of who San Jose, who Mike Greer, who this staff wants on their squad.
0: Let's go back in history and talk about the second overall picks for the San Jose Sharks. The very first draft, they were second overall, and they picked Pat Kalun. They also picked Patrick Marleau and Andre Susan. And here we go. Michael Mesa last year, too.
4: I love the enthusiasm. Making the second selection for the San Jose Sharks is an Olympic gold medalist who last week became the first draft pick of the new PWHL franchise in San Jose, Layla Edwards.
0: That's awesome.
2: Layla Edwards, incredible.
0: Layla coming out with a PAWHL San Jose sweatshirt on.
2: Incredible personality.
5: All right.
0: Here she is.
5: How's it going, Buffalo? All right. Well, thanks for having me tonight, and I'll just get right into it. I love it. I should have brought the gold medal, he said. Dang
0: it. Layla, of course, a gold medal winner.
5: With the second overall selection in the 2026 NHL draft, the San Jose Sharks are proud to select from the Frölunda Swedish League, Ivar Stenberg.
0: No surprise, Ivar Stenberg selected. And we've got a ticker tape parade inside SAP Center as a tremendous response from the fans here at the tank.
2: And it appears that he's about as close to NHL ready as you can get, Dan. The way that he played at the Worlds, the footage I have seen, his defensive responsibility, his ability to see the teammates around him, to make plays happen. This is a very, very exciting pick. This is a very, very big moment for San Jose once again. I want to think about the last couple years of what the San Jose Sharks have been able to acquire in the top five. Will Smith with the four, Macklin Celebrini with the one, Michael Mesa with the two, and now Ivar Stenberg with the two once again. This team is developing into a big, big problem for the rest of the NHL.
0: And as I mentioned, Pat Kalun, the very first second overall selection the Sharks had. Also, Andre Susan back in the mid-1990s. He played a few years in San Jose. Patrick Marleau, of course, second overall, right behind Joe Thornton. And then in recent years, of course, last year, Michael Mesa was selected second overall. Macklin Celebrini first, and Ivar Stenberg highlights being played for the fans. He's just put on the jersey, and he is posing with Layla Edwards and also with Commissioner Gary Bettman, and he's got a very satisfied smile on his face. I think he's excited to wear two.
2: I think he's very excited to join the team that leads all of the up-and-coming teams in the NHL. It just boggles my mind that San Jose has been able to acquire this much talent this quickly. I talked about this a lot earlier today, Dan, about the fact that San Jose committed to the rebuild. They went to the back-to-back losses of giving up 10 goals in consecutive games. They went through extended losing streaks, but they have come out of this on the other side, loaded with prospects, loaded with talent. They've got the city of San Jose in the Bay Area. The amount of people here is just mind-blowing that everyone's so excited for this moment. This is about as good as it gets, Dan, before you can get onto the ice for the start of the campaign.
0: This is a very special moment in the history of San Jose Sharks hockey. As you mentioned, Ted, Ivar Stenberg led all teenagers in the Swedish Hockey League with 33 points, 11 goals, 22 assists in 43 total games. And think about this as a comparison. At the end of last season, we saw Anton Frondell, the number 3 overall pick from Chicago the year before, come into the NHL and not look out of place at all. And he scored more points than Frondell did in the Swedish League, and now he is coming, I think, to North America this year.
2: Yeah, it is. It's all so very exciting to watch these players get their opportunities, to watch them have the chance to perform at such a high level. The excitement that's going, I mean, this speaks to the landscape shift, the paradigm shift that has happened in the NHL. More and more being pushed by the young players, the young prospects. They're getting over here quickly, whether it's from overseas, whether it's from the NCAA, whether it's from Saginaw like Michael Misa. They're able to come in and make an impact on the ice. The skill level at a young age has never been higher.
0: It never has. And everybody is celebrating here at the draft party of the selection of Ivar Stenberg. Stenberg normally plays left wing. William Eklund played left wing. And so you could say that the Sharks have done a really good job in making the best move for the organization by getting the 9th overall pick, but now also helping their top 6 forward group with somebody that is expected to jump right in at the NHL level.
2: So you say top 6, but don't you think there is a scenario where to start him out, they could put him on that third line playing alongside a fellow Swede in Alex Wennberg? I feel like that's a very plausible outcome. But yes, I think the eventual outcome is a top 6. And now you can ask yourself, does he play alongside Will and Mack at all? I think that's a very exciting question.
0: Don't forget that Igor Chernyshov had a lot of great chemistry with Michael Misa when they played together in junior in Saginaw. And in fact, there's another Saginaw player down around 27. You never know. He might get selected. But that really is something that you have to expect, that they're going to ease him in, they're going to give him the opportunity, and I think it's just great news for the Sharks.
2: It's tremendous news for the Sharks.
0: We would like to welcome to our broadcast Randy Hahn, who's putting on the headset next to us. And Randy certainly, as I have, has been with the San Jose Sharks since the very beginning. And not really a surprise, Randy, that Ivar Stenberg was selected 2nd overall, but the bottom line is that the Sharks got themselves a really good prospect who's already proved that he can play against men, as he showed in the World Championships.
6: Well, I think if we would have had this conversation a week ago, maybe this would have been a surprise, because I think that many, many fans thought the Sharks would pick a defenseman with that pick. But then, of course, when Mike Greer made the trade to send William Eklund to the Ottawa Senators, I think then things became more apparent and the path was cleared, and today is not a shock. But, you know, I think none of the three of us have the time to study video of prospects very much. We're so busy with what we do covering the Sharks on a day-to-day basis. So for me to speak to Ivar Stenberg and, you know, break down his game, I can't really do that. But, you know, from all accounts, a tremendous talent in the Swedish League. You know, some historic numbers put up in a great European league. And from what I hear, NHL ready.
2: Yeah.
6: Good to go. Come to training camp, and unless something drastic changes, you're going to be on the hockey team. And you add that to what already exists with Macklin Celebrini, Will Smith, Michael Misa, Colin Graf, Igor Chernyshov, who, you know, will have an excellent opportunity to make this team at training camp, and Tyler Toffoli and the others that are already there at the forward positions. This now puts the Sharks, I think, in the conversation of a team that has got the potential to have 2 top lines. And as we know, you got to have 2 top lines if you're going to compete to be a playoff team and eventually become a Stanley Cup team, and hopefully eventually 3 and 4 of those lines. And, you know, I would say without, you know, besmirching anybody, and this is all just a part of the progress of going from a teardown and then the rebuild and now the build up, I think last year At the forward position, the Sharks, if you compare them to the best teams, were probably a one-and-a-half line team. Mm-hmm. And now they're a two-line team.
2: No, now they are extremely dangerous. But, Randy, while I'm not going to make you break down talent of Swedish players, how...
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1: Franchise in the last 2 years specifically. Dan and I were talking. It was not without its pain. You remember the two consecutive games in which they surrendered 10 goals. That's part of the process of having a moment like this. But the fact that this many people are showing up, Randy, is the fact that the Bay Area, San Jose, is extremely excited about where this team is headed over the next few years, just as the three of us are so very excited at the same time.
2: You know, I was at an event earlier today, and Sharks fans were there. And, you know, you kind of assume they're all from San Jose. But they're not. They were from Reno. They were from Fresno. They came down from Gold Country. There were people here from San Diego who are Sharks fans who wanted to be at this party and be part of this. And it just shows you how the tentacles of this team have really outgrown just the South Bay. And that's been going on over 35 years. But now with Macklin leading the way, this may be the moment where this, or, you know, this time may be when this is truly a Bay Area team, not just a South Bay team.
3: But you know what, Randy? I think it even goes beyond that, because how many times did we go on the road this year, this past season, and see people come up to us with Sharks jerseys saying, this is the only time I wear this jersey. I'm a Montreal Canadiens fan, but they're my second favorite team because of what's going on here.
2: Yeah, it's an amazing thing. I don't think it's something you can plan. The greatest marketer in the world couldn't plan the spontaneous thing that's happened. And so many of our fans are young. So many of them are under 20.
1: Mm-hmm.
2: And I'm like, where are they coming from? And it's so exciting to see. And nothing, to take nothing away from the ones who are still around that were there in the Cow Palace days with you and I, Danny. But it's so great to see this whole new young generation of young people who have fallen in love first with the sport and now with our team.
3: Draft is continuing. Caleb Malhotra was selected as expected by the Vancouver Canucks third overall. His dad, Manny, is going to be the head coach there. Another former Shark getting on in life and doing exceedingly well. We're getting closer as we speak to the ninth overall pick where the Sharks are next, Randy. What do you think the possibilities are there?
2: Well, there's a possibility there could be a trade between now and then. But the Sharks already made a trade, obviously, to get the number nine pick. So I'm really of the mind of the consensus. And I said this a couple weeks ago when I was on, and I know you were on with Larry Beal on Channel 7 as well after one of the Stanley Cup games. And I said, I don't know what's going to happen, but I do feel this. When the first round is over, the Sharks will be a better defensive hockey team. It has to be. And at that time, we didn't know they were going to make the trade for nine yet. But now they have. So I find it hard to believe that pick won't be a defenseman.
3: Well, Michael Kesselring is already here in the trade with Buffalo. That's already improved the Sharks' defense. And I think that you're going to see exactly that, Randy. I think that you'll probably see at nine they'll select someone. I believe that the 27th pick still might be in play, either to improve their position, maybe to get somebody they want, or to maybe replenish the fact that they don't have second and third round picks next year, which is another factor.
2: Yeah, that could be. And I think, aren't they shy of a round or two in this draft as well? They could move down and take a couple of picks, say, in those rounds where they don't have anybody. Who knows? There's many minds working all year long for this day in the Sharks scouting department to, check out every possibility and every avenue that they can go down. But I'm so excited with the fact that teams won't be able to shut down Macklin Celebrini and as easily shut down the Sharks this season. And let's be honest, on the few times when Macklin was shut down this year, it was a hard go for the Sharks because he was involved basically in half of the offense.
1: Exactly. And I just think about Macklin Celebrini in the sense of what he will produce, but be surrounded by more experienced young players. We know the expectations. Will Smith's going to be better. Igor Chernyshov's going to be better. You're looking at Michael Mises.

0: a year more experienced, you are looking at more time with a lot of these young players. Colin Graf is another one that I keep on paying attention to. Ivar Stenberg, I think we all have high hopes for him, as you alluded to, Randy. You know, he feels like he is NHL ready. That's been the consensus across the board. Kiefer Sherwood's going to have more experience with this Sharks team. That's another one that I think people aren't talking about as much, because there was a bit of a learning curve when he came over, and I remember he had that game-winning goal here where he slammed into the glass and really got the fans fired up. This team is about to be a problem for the rest of the NHL, and I think that that's only going to allow Macklin Celebrini, A, to not have to take as much of that offensive load, but I think just having more talent overall, it's not static from last year. This is a team that is growing and evolving around the generational talent that is Macklin Celebrini.
1: And it needs to. Drew and I got a chance to see Anaheim up close in a couple of the playoff games, and they're good.
0: Yeah.
1: I mean, they took out the Edmonton Oilers, and they're a Pacific Division team. Vegas went to the Stanley Cup Final. They're a Pacific Division team. The aforementioned Oilers with their new head coach and McDavid and Draisaitl and Bouchard, they're a Pacific Division team. You know, I get a kick out of everybody. You know, and of course, McDavid fed into it with the Pillow Fight Division comment. But, you know, the Pillow Fight Division was in the Stanley Cup Final.
0: Right.
1: And who knows? Seattle could break out this year and do something unexpected. Or maybe Vancouver turns it around faster than we thought. But, you know, the Sharks not only need to get better, they're going to need to keep pace here, because there's other teams that are going to make this division such an exciting division to see. And just now the pick is in, and Daxon Rudolph, a player that many speculated might fall as far as ninth to the Sharks, has just been drafted early on here. So that'll be a player that we won't see in teal, but that opens up the possibility for another one of the blue liners in what's supposed to be a very deep drafted defense.
2: Yeah, he's a right-handed shooting defenseman. He's going to go to the University of Denver next year, and everybody thought that he might slide to nine, but the Buffalo Sabres, after trading Bo Byram to Chicago, must have thought something, because they moved up in the draft and they took that Chicago draft pick and they took Daxon Rudolph.
1: Yeah, he's from Central Alberta, and just a real blue collar farming family, not unlike the Sutters. And
2: he's 6'3". He's got good size.
1: Yeah, he's got good size, and boy, what a to be able to trade Byram. When you already have Rasmus Dahlin and Owen Power, and now you draft this kid, Daxon Rudolph, what a blue line in Buffalo.
2: What do you make of some of the moves? Olin Zellweger just traded by the Anaheim Ducks not too long ago. Also, this trade of Byram, people were saying that the Sharks were in on that. Mike Greer said he listened to some of what the Buffalo Sabres wanted in that deal, thought about it, didn't do it. But there are a lot of defensemen that are starting to move around, and a lot more rumors coming as a result.
1: Yeah, and this is why I think that the Sharks are going to end up with a defenseman here that may not be able to, as in the case of Stenberg, be NHL ready. Mm-hmm. You got players like Chase Reed who have already committed to play college hockey next year. I suppose they can decommit. Who knows anymore with college hockey and all the changes in that and the transfer portals and all that. But, you know, even if it's a player that requires some development, so be it. The Sharks aren't a Stanley Cup ready team next year. We all would agree on that, and as a group they need to develop, but I'm excited about what they're going to add here in a few more picks.
2: By the way, something we ought to keep paying attention to, not necessarily in the first round, but after this and tomorrow's festivities, a San Jose wrinkle to this draft, as Jake Gustafson, a son of the man who runs things for the building here, John Gustafson, is ranked number 52 among North American skaters. He played for the Portland Winterhawks this past season. He's expected to eventually do what his dad did and go to Colorado College and play college hockey there. But more and more, Randy, we're starting to see Northern California kids not only play Division I hockey, go to Major Junior, but to get drafted, and I think that's something that's notable.
1: Yeah, and I suppose just because of the population of our state being such as it is, so many great athletes in so many sports, it was just inevitable that more and more California kids and subsequently Bay Area, Northern California kids would find their way into the NHL draft, and that's all because of what happened 36 years ago when this franchise began and seeds were planted and arenas were built and more sheets of ice were added and more levels of competition and coaching and all that goes around in developing great players occurred. And yeah, it's exciting. And now we're seeing it with the PWHL, the USHL expanding, apparently with a Northern California team here in a yet-to-be-named destination. I know they're going into Orange County. Timo Solani, one of the owners of that franchise there. So we're seeing a lot of growth in the sport, not just players potentially making their way to the NHL.
2: Well, think about it, Ted. And you grew up in the Bay Area. Randy and I did not. We came here in 1991. Randy a couple years before that when he was living here. But the fact that there's so many professional and even amateur teams in this state is incredible.
0: I was 9 years old when the Sharks started, and I think it's important to note that was a change of pace, whereas my kids grew up with it being the norm to have the San Jose Sharks and the San Jose Barracuda, the emergence of San Jose State as a hockey program, and the amount of fun they're having with those kids going there and having the chance to play. It's becoming more and more of the norm, and you couple that with the way that hockey highlights go wild on social media. I think a lot of times in terms of what the sports magazine shows that people watch, like SportsCenter, we know that hockey didn't get the love, but now with social media, kids have access to watch all these highlights, these great young players all around the league. It takes off in a way that it didn't used to before the advent of Instagram, Twitter, etc. And also, I think it's played a big role in the skill development around North America, because it used to be, oh, a guy did it in Michigan, you saw it on SportsCenter, and that was a rare thing. Now there's kids who's 10 years old, they do that without even trying, because it became the norm. It was just another skill for kids to try out because they saw it when their dad said, hey, look at this tweet, look at this highlight this kid just did. It's the norm.
1: Yeah, and I think the seeds for that were planted in the early 2000s when the NHL changed the rules. And this league became a different league. It wasn't the clutching and the grabbing and the gang tackling in the playoffs. And, you know, it took a while for the players to adjust, but it was the beginning of an era of skill, and now we're seeing so much skill, and luckily we get to watch it every time the Sharks come on the ice led by number 71.
0: It's like the comparisons of what the NBA used to be when you used to see the Pistons going with the straight arms out there. You watch those series from the 80s and through the mid-90s, it's a very different physical, much more closed down game compared to how open it is now. It's the same thing with hockey. It's about the scoring. It's about the highlights. It's about putting on display just what incredible athletes they are. I think that's one of the most fun things that we get now with Macklin Celebrini and Will Smith, Michael Misa, is just watching what they're capable of doing. Because it didn't used to be that there were that many skilled players, but now you see how many guys out there can display just incredible skill on any given game.
1: Yeah, it's so great for us, Dan and I, getting to call all these games and see these amazing athletes doing their thing. Not that we didn't enjoy the 90s and those eras. It was different. It was entertaining in its own way, but boy, the game has grown. And I've got to say, too, you know, not all fans may love ESPN and the way they do hockey, but I'll tell you what, you go anywhere in North America to any establishment, restaurant, bar, that has a TV on, one of them's on ESPN, guaranteed, and it exposes our league tremendously, and I think it has a lot to do with why we saw such huge ratings this year, because the game's on everywhere now.
2: Also, the parity around the league, the fact that it's so competitive has also helped, because each individual city has something to cheer for.
1: You got a shot, and I don't know if you're a baseball fan and you're a fan of the Milwaukee Brewers, or pick a team, you know, do you feel like every year your team has a chance to get to the World Series, and that's why there probably is going to be a lockout in baseball next year?
0: That's very, very true, and just watching all these kids have these moments, guys. I mean, you've been watching this since day one of the San Jose Sharks, and it never gets old to me.
2: We've had a couple of surprise picks here from what people thought. Albert Schmitz was just drafted by the New York Rangers. I was kind of hoping he might slide down to 9. The Sharks signed one of his teammates from Munich last year, Philip Seen, as an unrestricted free agent defenseman. He'll play for the Barracuda next year, but they were probably doing their due diligence on this young man. He's played very, very well, also against men, similar to Ivar Stenberg. And take a look at that. Daxon Rudolph, 4th to Buffalo, and now the Rangers take 6'3", 209-pound defenseman Albert Schmitz, who's playing in Germany, and he is a native Latvian.
0: So are we shocked that Chase Reed hasn't been drafted yet? Is that the one that I think people were expecting?
2: Not completely, because these are guys with size, with skill, and with all of the elements for a successful NHL career. You take a look at Chase Reed. He was ranked number two, but his one, I guess you could say, fault, if you have any fault whatsoever, is that he spent a lot of time in the offensive zone, and maybe defense needs to be a little worked on.
0: That's true. That, you know, but that's what I think this Sharks team has done such a good job with not just the defensemen, but all of their forwards, is making sure they're defensively responsible.
2: Randy, last year, recent years, Beckett Seneca went third to Anaheim, and he's turned into be a very good NHL player. So it's pretty obvious these scouting staffs leave no stone unturned when it comes to researching the type of people and players that they're drafting. So it shouldn't be a surprise here.
1: No, and you know, we can only go on the speculation of we got a trade coming up here ahead of the next pick.
2: Here comes the commissioner.
3: Trade! The Utah Mammoth trade J.J. Peterka to the Boston Bruins in exchange for pick number 23 in this year's draft and a conditional first-round pick in the 2028 NHL draft. Peterka from Utah to Boston for pick 23. And a conditional first.
2: Well, you hear that from the commissioner, Randy, and I think this might be related to the ultimate destination of Jason Robertson of the Dallas Stars. He was reportedly offered $15 million a year by the Seattle Kraken, said he didn't want to go there. He has total control over where he wants to go. The first rumor coming out was he wanted to play in California, where he's from. He's from Southern California, but bottom line is that maybe the Utah Mammoth are in the middle of that. Up, another trade.
3: It's number 26 and 92 in this year's draft and a conditional first-round pick in the 2028 NHL draft. Dorofeev to the Rangers from Vegas, of course, 26 and 92 this year and a conditional first-round next year.
1: Wow.
2: Wow.
1: That's a big move. Yep. And Dorofeev's going to get paid big time, and that gives you an indication of the difficulty Vegas had, you know, fitting everything under the cap that they need to get done with Dorofeev moving on. That's a shocker.
2: Well stated. I'm really shocked at that. But we're going to probably have more shocks as this day is going on.
1: And I love the fact that they held this trade for this moment. They could have announced it before the draft, I'm assuming, and maybe the NHL is encouraging organizations, look, let's make this first round special here. Let's break some trades while we're live on ESPN.
2: You're probably right. It's also probably a reaction to some of the other things that have been happening.
1: Could be,
2: too.
1: Yeah, it could be.
0: I know that around here people are not big fans of Vegas as a franchise, but with that trade, this shows how they stay ahead of the curve. They've done so well with trying to find loopholes in the cap. I know people are upset with some of the ways they've used that to their advantage for their playoff roster, but they've been able to stay ahead of the curve. They've figured it out, and I think that that's setting the standard for the rest of the NHL. They're looking at what Vegas is doing, how they've been able to maintain their abilities, and trying to figure out what they can do to do the same.
1: Well, think about this. What if it's Vegas clearing the deck to get Jason Robertson?
2: That's the other one.
1: They would need all the correct draft picks because of the compensation for offer sheeting him, because that's what it would take unless it was a trade.
0: Are you trying to give me indigestion?
1: Yeah, but I'm not sad to see Dorofeev leave the division.
2: No.
1: I mean, Vegas gave the Sharks enough trouble, and I'm just off memory. I don't remember what numbers Dorofeev had us against us last year, but he did really well by memory. I think he hurt us quite a bit last season.
2: My muscle memory says a lot of very important goals that he scored.
1: Yeah.
2: Of course, in the Stanley Cup playoffs, when it really matters, he did really well, too. Here we go.
3: Co-captain of their 1989 Stanley Cup championship team and a member of the Hockey Hall of Fame, please welcome Lanny McDonald.
2: Calgary is about to draft one of the great Flames. Lanny McDonald is going to make the selection. His term as the man running things at the Hockey Hall of Fame selection committee just came to an end. Ron Francis taking over.
4: And thank you very much for the hospitality. I'd like to say a special hello to our fans, our season ticket holders, and our partners back at at the Scotiabank Saddle Dome in Calgary, where they're hanging out at the Sportsnet draft party. Hello, gang, and here we go. With the sixth overall pick in the 2026 NHL Draft, the Calgary Flames are very proud to select from the Prince George Cougars, Carson Carroll. Yes!
1: So there's another D-man off the board.
2: Yep. Carson Carroll played, as Lanny McDonald just mentioned, in Prince George. He is a 20-goal scorer in the Western Hockey League and just another one of these young defensemen that they think can play very quickly in the NHL.
1: Well, we were told it was a deep draft at D. And
2: by the way, he's going to North Dakota to play at University of North Dakota next year. At least that's the plan.
1: So among the notables that we've been hearing about on D, Chase Reed's still available.
2: Yep.
1: Keaton Vierhoff.
2: Yep.
1: Still available from the Edmonton area.
0: So let me stop you there, Randy.
1: Still a few more picks before the Sharks, though.
0: That's what I'm wondering. Would they, if they wanted one of those badly enough, do you think they would move the 9 to ensure they could get Reed or Vierhoff?
1: If you can pay the price, if you want to pay the price.
0: And this is what Mike Greer has been.
1: Yeah. they have a lot of prospects. You can trade future draft picks into next year.
0: Yeah.
1: If you feel like you're going to make a big move and you won't be drafting that high anyway. I don't know. These are all things for that whole group of people that spend all year pondering that.
0: I just wonder if they're feeling like they're playing with house money because they were not expected to have the number 2 pick. They got the 2, they got the 9 again,
1: yeah,
0: and they've still got the 27, so it gives them the ability to be aggressive.
1: Yeah, if you bundle the 9 with the 27, how far up can you move? 1?
0: Maybe 2. Maybe. If you also throw in a prospect, too. This is all part of the fun. I mean, look at how hyped this crowd is.
1: Yeah.
0: People are absolutely loving this. And these are the
2: special times here in San Jose.
1: And remind me again what the Sharks would have picked had they not moved up in
0: roughly
1: the draft.
0: Roughly 9.
1: Yeah.
2: Right around 9.
1: So, of course, there would have been a lot of hype leading up to that just because that would have been the only pick. Now everybody's fired up because that's the Sharks' second pick in the first round. It's unbelievable. And as fortunate as the Sharks were in winning the Celebrini lottery and that no one, you know, leapfrogged them, what a stroke of fortune to win this second spot this year and now have a second pick as a result of the trade to Ottawa.
2: Yeah, prescient work by Mike Greer and the staff to not only do the work and the due diligence to understand who they're going to draft at any given position, but also the ability of Mike Greer to understand what he has in his arsenal, what could be traded. Now, they did give up a couple of good prospects in that Eklund deal.
1: For sure.
2: They're going to have to replenish some of that. That's why I was talking about next year's second and third round picks that they don't have and might want to try to get somehow.
1: And that's why this pick is very important.
2: Very.
1: At least for the short term going forward, you know, there's a certain faction of fans and media that are going to say, okay, you traded Eklund in a known quantity for this opportunity to draft 9th.
2: Mm-hmm.
1: And however that manifests itself, whether the Sharks draft 9th or they move that pick and acquire something else here between now and three or four more picks, it's always going to be compared, right?
2: Right, and if they could get something back, if they, for instance, let's say the player that they really want at 9 is gone. Maybe they think that somebody's going to be available at about 10 or 11. Somebody else wants to give them something to trap down. That could happen, too.
1: Indeed.
0: All within the realm of possibilities. But for San Jose right now, they're walking away with the number 2 overall pick, Ivar Stenberg, who is as close to an NHL-ready prospect as you can ask for. Great defensive responsibility for his age. Very much a playmaker. Excited to see where he's going to be on the wing. Randy, have you already started in your head doing the who's going to play on whose wing and how things are going to line up? Because I do a little. I try to stop myself because there's always twists and turns, but there's a lot of combinations I like out there right now.
1: Yeah, there are. There's so many. You know, Ryan Warsawski's doing that, you know, in his head. And but you know what I'm excited about, too? Maybe somebody from the Barracuda breaks through.
2: Quentin Musty.
1: We're hoping, you know, maybe it's Musty. Maybe it's somebody else and forces their way into the lineup and changes everything.
0: Well, think about that 2023 draft, Randy. Will Smith is the guy that's broken through because they traded away Svoboda and Halton, and Quentin Musty's the next man who you would expect to be making that breakthrough.
2: Let's go to Gary Bettman, who's at the podium.
3: Selection in the 2026 NHL draft. The Seattle Kraken select from the Sault Ste. Marie Greyhounds, Chase Reed.
2: So Seattle selects Chase Reed. Carson Carroll's went to Calgary. I was just going to comment, Randy, that the Flames have Zane Parekh on defense. Now they've got Carson Carroll's, and they just traded for Simone Nemitz from the New Jersey Devils. Those are three really solid defensemen, and now the Seattle Kraken get a player that was ranked as high as second by some people, Chase Reed, who's Michigan State bound, but a very talented offensive defenseman.
1: Yeah, so these D-men are just coming off the board in succession here now, and all the indications that this was going to be a very deep drafted D after those first two picks are coming to fruition, and with Daxon Rudolph going as high as he did, a little bit of a surprise there. Based on a lot of the reading I did anyway, he was not rated above Reed or even Carroll's, but again, the way hockey departments look at players and the way media experts of the draft look at them sometimes are very different.
2: Very.
0: So this would leave Verhoeve as the last of those truly great defensemen, I think, that a lot of people were associating with the San Jose Sharks. So now the question is, can he fall? That's I think, what everyone's hoping for right now.
1: Who's up next? Do we know?
2: In the draft, I can tell you exactly right now. Next in the draft is Winnipeg. The Winnipeg Jets are in the midst of a lot of change. Their top goaltender, Connor Hellebuyck, is reportedly looking for a change. That's a big deal for Winnipeg as they built their entire team in many respects around him. They had a run to the President's Trophy and then missing the playoffs. That was really disappointing, and they've got some things to think about in a city that is not the biggest, in fact, is the smallest in the NHL. So we'll have to see how that all turns out.
0: Yeah, I'll be curious to see what sort of offers come in for a player of the talent of Hellebuyck, just because he is, when he's on his game and he's healthy, he's about as good as you can possibly get. I mean, we saw what he did in the Olympics.
2: By the way, I don't know if I can predict this, but what is a very close city to Winnipeg, Manitoba? It is Grand Forks, North Dakota, where Keaton Verhoeve is playing. So you wonder if he's going to be the next guy selected, just by virtue of the fact they probably saw him every week.
0: I had a chance to get a good look at him. Scouting was able to watch him game in, game out, I would imagine.
1: You know, they run all these draft simulations, the people who do that sort of thing. And I wonder if anybody had this order so far. I don't think so.
2: I doubt it.
1: Rudolph is the fly in the ointment there. Obviously valued higher than some of those other names that we've been hearing a lot more.
2: Well, also, once he goes, then everybody says, a defenseman's gone. I better get the guy I want now. And that has an effect on how you select sometimes.
1: Are we going to get to see Justin Bieber again?
2: How about the way he made that selection?
1: That was a little off the cuff. Yeah.
2: Mr. McKenna, come on up.
1: Yeah, we decided to draft you.
0: When they said they had a special person to announce, I said, who's it going to be, Bieber? And they cut to it right there. Yeah, why not?
1: That's great, though. And you know, as we were talking earlier about how the fan base here in San Jose is trending young, and it is all over the NHL. Our game is touching a nerve with young people that I don't remember in quite the same way it has before. And why not have somebody who more relates to them make that pick for Toronto, you know, rather than bring one of the Maple Leaf Hall of Famers up there that nobody really remembers if they're, you know, under 30.
0: It used to be a more grizzled game, though. It was not as open. It was not as, you know, I think it's appropriate to use the term fun. Now, we always loved it because it was bone-crushing. You would see great plays. The drama was always there. It's hard to top anything associated with the Stanley Cup playoffs. But right now, you're seeing all the personalities emerge from so many players that wasn't really the norm for the league before. It was almost about the stoic nature of the player, as opposed to now there's so much more emphasis on putting out the young, to your point, emphasis of the talents and these stars that are making their way up through the league.
2: By the way, with all the mention of Bieber, I thought it was pretty classy of San Jose to pick Layla Edwards to make that selection.
1: She was great.
2: Gold medalist, multiple NCAA champion at Wisconsin, and is the top draft pick of the PWHL San Jose team. I think she's going to get a lot of fans here.
1: Yeah, they could have gone a lot of directions with that, but even the reaction here at SAP when Layla got up, I mean, people here were screaming, and you just think about it, like, this franchise has, it's what, a month old? About. And there's already a percentage of Sharks fan base that's excited about a professional women's team that will play in the same building. And that was a genius marketing stroke by the Sharks to have her be up there to make that pick. That was really cool.
0: She has a tremendous personality, too. Great sense of humor. She's going to fit right in here in the Bay Area. And I think fans who are not already familiar with her are going to be excited to see what she can bring to PWHL San Jose. We're going to have a lot of hockey to watch, guys.
2: Looks like the pick is in, gentlemen. The Winnipeg Jets are coming off the clock. And in moments, we're going to find out who they are going to select.
1: And this is the eighth pick, so the Sharks will be next after Winnipeg.
2: That is correct. The Sharks getting that pick from Ottawa via Florida.
3: Draft. The Winnipeg Jets select from your garden, Vigo Bjork.
2: Vigo Bjork.
1: That was a player that some speculated could go as high as third.
0: Yep.
1: Some even suggested second.
2: Now, the one thing about Vigo Bjork, he's 5'9", 177 pounds. But he is regarded as a very good prospect. The center iceman who's got good hockey sense. And right now he's getting congratulated. And he's about to put the Winnipeg Jets jersey on. And
1: guys, I'm just going to make a prediction here. Unless there's a transaction here, I think Keaton Verhoeff is going to be a San Jose Shark.
2: I think you're right.
0: I think so.
1: Tell us what you know about him, Danny.
2: Call
1: him up.
2: He had a man's body when he was 17. He played very young. I think he was 16 when he played Major Junior. Mm-hmm. Then he went to North Dakota. Now, North Dakota has had a long tradition of producing solid, tough-minded, strong-type defensemen. Craig Ludwig probably comes to mind. He's having a really long career. Good defenseman, but this guy's got an offensive upside. He's a right-handed shot, which is something that the Sharks need, and it's going to be in moments. We'll see if they draft him. I know that the Sharks took about 7 or 8 people out to dinner just leading up to the draft to get to know these guys better, but if I'm not mistaken, they've had their eyes on a player like that for a long time, so we'll see if they select him.
0: I know that Scott Fitzgerald, when I spoke with him the other day, Randy, kept on hammering home the idea of the compete level they look for in the players, and also consistently talked about character. I know it's a word that gets thrown around, but you saw it with the mentality of the dressing room this year and the type of guys they had in there, the way they all looked out for each other, from the 18, 19-year-olds all the way up to the elder statesmen of the team. That is truly something that matters to this Sharks organization. They want good people in teal.
2: Yeah, they're showing some highlights of Vigo Bjork, who, again, as you said, Randy, was rated as high as maybe second among all the European players at one point. And obviously he is a great prospect, somebody that has a good defensive game. They see him as a player that's a Swiss Army knife type. Can do a little bit of everything. Now the Sharks are on the clock. What do you think, boys? You think it's going to be Verhoeff or somebody else?
0: Well, with the big V.
1: Exactly. Mike Greer wants this team to be bigger and bigger on the back end.
2: Yep.
1: And be a more predictable defensive core in front of Yaroslav Askarov to help him in his development. And I don't know, Verhoeff, 6'4", 212. He's only 18, so he might not have filled out all the way yet. That's a lot of Canadian beef there, Alberta beef.
2: Oh, yeah.
0: You talk about that, Haoxi Wong, 6'7". We look at Kesselring, 6'5", 215.
1: I mean, maybe they bring back Desharnais.
0: Yeah, Vinny Desharnais. They're size back huge there. Man.
2: I mean, but there is one other defenseman that's from HV71 in Sweden. He's 6'4", 200. Malte Gustafsson, who's another guy that's been rated pretty highly and, again, has size. I think the thing with Verhoeff, I don't know which way. Let's see. Gustafsson is a left-handed shot. The fact that Verhoeff shoots right,
1: yeah,
2: I think, might be his advantage.
1: Right-hand shot with the size.
0: That's what Mike Greer said. He said a 6'3 right-handed defenseman doesn't come along every other day. You may have been referencing Chase Reed there.
2: Well, that's what everybody was thinking.
0: Yeah.
2: Maybe he was talking about Verhoef.
0: He may have been. Maybe he mixed up his 6'3 and his 6'4.
2: Well, Viggo Bjork is making the media rounds right now in Buffalo as he has been selected, and the San Jose Sharks are on the clock. And there's an anticipatory feeling that seems to be generated here from the energy in the building. Great energy today here at SAP Center as now they react to the fact that the Sharks are on the clock. And everybody can't wait for the next selection, and I know I can't. It's going to be really special. Some other players that are coming up in the draft. There's a center out of Boston University, Tynan Lawrence, that's kind of on the list, and it makes people say, well, the Sharks know a lot of people from BU. Maybe they like him. But it always turns out the way you least expect. So we'll just have to wait and see.
1: Well, and I like the fact, if it's Verhoef, that he made the jump from the WHL to college hockey.
2: Yep.
1: Just like McKenna did. He wanted to put himself in a situation where he was playing against the best at the next level. Obviously, NCAA is a level above the Western Hockey League, and he made that choice as well. So we're going to find out here in a couple of minutes if the Sharks value him the way we hope and think they do. We're probably getting awfully close to the pick here. And I also sense they're not doing the celebrity pick for anybody who's got two in the same round. You get your
2: yeah.
1: You get your first celebrity up there, and then after that, it's down to the celebrity du jour, Gary Bettman.
2: We're about a minute away from the draft selection as the clock continues to tick in Buffalo, and we're all just waiting with bated breath to find out. Carson Carroll's, by the way, is going to go to the University of North Dakota, and so he would be a teammate of Keaton Verhoef. Carroll's drafted just a few picks before as the Calgary Flames selected him. Chase Reed, who was just picked by Seattle, is going to go to Michigan State University. And so that continues as well. We're almost there, guys. And the fans here at the Shark Tank are starting to get really excited. Egged on by SJ Sharkey's drum. What an atmosphere. I mean, the entire floor of SAP Center is filled with people.
1: Yeah, it's phenomenal.
2: Pick is in.
1: Here's the pick.
2: I think we should go to Gary Bettman.
3: Making the selection for the San Jose Sharks, please welcome back Layla Edwards.
0: Well, you still got her there. Why not?
1: She gets an encore.
5: I'm back. Thank you for having me again. It's a good crowd. Really good crowd. I love it. All right. Do we have any Sharks fans in here? Expecting. I hope to see you guys at some PWHL San Jose games. All right. With the 9th overall selection in the 2026 NHL draft, the San Jose Sharks are proud to select from the North Dakota Fighting Hawks, Keaton Verhoef.
2: Here he is. Keaton Verhoef, exactly what the Sharks are looking for in a defenseman. Size, right-handed shot. He is from a place that you know quite well, Randy. He's from Fort Saskatchewan, Alberta, just outside of Edmonton.
1: My sister lives there, and it's literally suburban Edmonton. So a good Alberta boy, Keaton Verhoef, the San Jose Sharks, Ivar Stenberg. This is phenomenal. This is a big moment in the future of the San Jose Sharks franchise. I really believe that.
0: And what a tremendous first two picks for Mike Greer. I mean, this is an incredible accumulation of talent here. Obviously, we've seen that the last two drafts for San Jose quite clearly, but this has the feeling of yet another one of those memorable drafts.
2: Randy, Drew Remenda is not here for the show. He's back at home in Saskatoon, but I think he would definitely approve of the three-piece suit that Keaton Verhoef is wearing as
1: he
2: walks up.
1: Clearly, Drew has the Sportsnet sound turned down and the Sharks Audio Network volume turned up while watching this.
2: Undoubtedly. Ty 99 will have his comments on Keaton Verhoef's outfit, but I think this is a great pick for the Sharks. Ever since, the big thing that you wonder about a kid that is a man so early is what's the upside in his physical development, but at his size, you might not need much.
1: And then the next question will be, and we'll get a chance to see that at the Prospects camp coming up and in that game on July 2nd at, it's at Sharks Texas Arena.
2: Correct.
1: We'll see how close Keaton is to being NHL ready. And
2: will they go back to college? Will they turn pro? I mean, all of those decisions are still yet to be determined. But one thing we can say is that the Sharks fan base here is welcoming Keaton Bearhoff of the North Dakota team with open arms and with a lot of enthusiasm. Everybody expected that a defenseman would be selected, and I, for one, am really excited. I've always liked the way he's played from the limited time I've seen him play at North Dakota.
0: Looks like he has a tremendous amount of talent. The size is already there at such a young age, Dan. And again, we're talking about a player that I'm not expecting him to be the difference maker for the San Jose Sharks this year, but they were able to make the trade of William Eklund to acquire the number 9 overall pick after already jumping up to the number 2 pick. They've got longer-term control of a prospect who had a higher ceiling, I think, than William Eklund, and that's not to say anything negative about him, but they've acquired a winger, and they've acquired a top 10 defenseman in this draft. That is good business for Mike Greer.
1: Well, and now we know who it is, and it will be Keaton Bearhoff, who, at least for the short term, will be linked to William Eklund as we track how Eklund performs in Ottawa, but of course most importantly, keeping an eye on the development of an 18-year-old Keaton Bearhoff. Unfair to compare them out of the gate. Clearly two different positions, and Keaton's only 18, but that comparison will happen once Keaton becomes an NHL player, for sure.
2: Absolutely, and of course there's always these comparisons that get made. It happens after trades. People talk about a draft pick that was selected, and then somebody went two or three picks later, and it's always a comparative game that fans and even people in the hockey business play, but this is not the day to talk about that. Today is the day to really relish a golden opportunity for the San Jose Sharks franchise to take a step forward. And to me, that's what the most important celebration is today, don't you think, Randy?
1: Absolutely.
2: Well, we have a great crowd here at SAP Center at San Jose, and we are going to continue our coverage here on the Sharks Audio Network. We thank Randy for joining us, and we will see you along the trail as the summer goes along. In the meantime, when we come back, we will have a chat that we had with General Manager Mike Greer of the San Jose Sharks about his entire draft strategy that has already played out with the selections of Ivar Stenberg, second overall, and Keaton Bearhoff, ninth overall. But first, these messages on the San Jose Sharks Audio Network.
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2: History has been made here at SAP Center at San Jose and in the city of Buffalo. In Buffalo, Gary Bettman making the announcement along with Layla Edwards of PWHL San Jose of the first draft picks that the Sharks have in the first round. Second overall, Ivar Stenberg of Sweden. And ninth overall, promising young defenseman, a bruiser, a right-handed shot, Keaton Bearhoff, is now a member of the San Jose Sharks. Well, Ivar Stenberg is making the rounds, and just a few moments ago, he had a chat with our own Brody Brazil.
7: Ivar Stenberg, welcome to the San Jose Sharks. I think I'm one of the first to welcome you, but I understand you just talked to Macklin Celebrini. He also congratulated you. What did he say, and what did it mean to have somebody like Mac reach out to you?
8: That was super special. He just congrats me. Said he was excited to see me. Enjoy the night.
7: You know, now that it's done, now that you're part of the San Jose Sharks, we can look back and talk about some things more freely. Did you have any instinct that San Jose would select you? Did you have any kind of idea how today would go for you?
8: I was know a little bit like the Sharks like me, but you can like never be sure that they're gonna pick you. So yeah, super thankful and super excited to get going.
7: A lot of people talk about your vision and your hockey IQ, those things that you've come to have as talents over the years. Where did you get those skills especially?
8: I think just growing up, I was pretty small. So when you're pretty small, you got to learn how to play a game in a different way. And when you start to grow on that, you got to get a little bounce. Like it's helped you a lot. And I think that was something that has helped me a lot.
7: You know, the other thing people talk about you is that you've already played against older players, men, as they say, in the SHL. What do you take away from being in an advanced league of hockey and some really good players that you've already played against at a young age? What do you think that's done for you?
8: So much, not just playing with playing against men all day on the practice, and playing games against really good players has helped me a lot, and I think that has helped me to sit here today.
7: People really noticed it in Worlds that you handle the puck so well, especially in tight and small spaces. What's the hockey skill that you have that you're most proud of?
8: Yeah, I think just how I see the game, how I read the game, and how I can find passes in like different areas.
7: Who are the people that you want to thank? The people that have helped you get to this point, now being drafted second overall into the NHL. Who do you look to right now and say thank you?
8: My family, my grandparents, my cousins, everyone who has been around me, trainers, coaches, teammates, stuff like that.
7: Was there nerves today going into this? And how does it feel to put on that jersey for the first time and see yourself in teal?
8: Yeah, it was special. The jersey is beautiful. So, yeah, super excited. I was pretty nervous before we're going into this arena.
7: Have you ever been to California or the West Coast? Do you know much about where you're going to play some hockey?
8: Yeah, I went to LA one time, so I know a little bit, but not too much.
7: And you must know about the San Jose Sharks, where they've been, where things are at, and hopefully where things are going. A certain level of excitement for you, kind of knowing the trajectory that's already in place here?
8: Yeah, super excited. I don't know what to say, but it's hard to find words, but I'm so excited and thankful to be selected by the Sharks.
7: Ivar, we'll see you out here in development camp in just a few days. Congratulations again. You deserve the moment, and we really appreciate it.
8: Thank you so much.
2: That is Ivar Stenberg, the second overall draft pick, talking to Brody Brazil just a couple of moments ago. In a little bit, Ted will also have, I'm sure, a discussion that he'll have with Keaton Verhoef, who was selected ninth overall by the Sharks. Meanwhile, we probably want to update everybody as to how the draft has been going so far. There have been a lot of selections since Keaton Verhoef. Wyatt Cullen was selected by the Nashville Predators, and this is a guy whose dad, Matt Cullen, had an unbelievable National Hockey League career. He played college hockey. Matt Cullen did at St. Cloud State, where he became friendly with another guy named Brett Hedekin, whom we know very well. But Wyatt Cullen is committed to going to the University of Minnesota next year, the Golden Gophers, so he will play in Minneapolis. This past year, he played at the USA U18 team, as many college prospects do. But all through the draft so far, we've had lots of defensemen taken. Five defensemen have already been selected in the top 10. Wyatt Cullen just going 10th to Nashville.
0: It's an interesting turn of events, Dan, and watching all these players have their opportunities and the way it plays out, like we were just riffing with Randy. I don't think this is... I would love to see if there was one mock draft that had anything close to this.
2: I don't think there was.
0: This is not the way we expected it to play out. This is why I'm not a big AI fan. This is, you cannot replicate what the human experience brings to something like a draft.
2: Well, Daxon Rudolph was the big wild card. Everybody thought that he would be selected after Albert Schmitz, after Chase Reed, after even Keaton Verhoef, perhaps. But that's not the way it played out. And the Buffalo Sabres, who traded up to that spot, I think did so not only because that was the player that they wanted, but they also probably figured that there might have been a couple of other teams that had him on their list. That's probably what happened.
0: I'm sure, most definitely. And they know that... that other teams are going to be looking at their guys, and nobody knows how it works out because there's so many smoke screens going out there, and they're telling guys misinformation, but they're telling them maybe not everything that's true, because you want things to trickle around. You want them to try and force their hand, see if you can figure out what somebody's going to be making a move. You can try and make a trade out of that. There's all sorts of ups and downs and all arounds that happen during the course of especially the 2 weeks that lead up to a draft. I believe the term you use was subterfuge, which is accurate.
2: Yes.
0: But it leads us to this moment where you're kind of waiting to see how everybody's going to play it. Nobody's showing their hand completely, and it brings us to this moment now. And we've got another pick coming in, it looks like, with St. Louis.
2: Let's see. showing the draft party. Gary Bettman looking at that. Here we go.
3: Well, at least it worked that time. With the 11th overall selection in the 2026 NHL Draft, the St. Louis Blues select from Boston University, Tynan Lawrence.
2: Tynan Lawrence rated 7th overall amongst the North American ranked players by Central Scouting, is the Boston University player that was selected. Only played 18 games at BU last year, but obviously had a great body of work before that. Looked like injuries might have had something to do with that. But he is selected as the first of four first-round picks that the St. Louis Blues have, and the speculation continues as to whether they will use some of those picks to try to improve their team in a more immediate way, Ted, but maybe not. Maybe they decide to just go full-blown four prospects.
0: Well, I know that watching St. Louis last year, the results on the ice didn't always match up with some of the talent that I have and where I felt they should be. So you might be onto something, Dan. But right now, they have just acquired a very, very good player. And I know that just from the highlights, and highlights are highlights. If your highlights don't make you look good, then whoever's your video editor isn't doing a good job. But again, I always go back to the confidence and the decisiveness with young players. And I think that the earlier they show that decisiveness, that tells you about, A, their compete level, but also just maybe about how their career is going to go, because they're not hemming and hawing about that decision-making. They're not worried about making a mistake. They go at it. They attack the play. And that's what I think what you see from Lawrence, and just has such a high-level ability.
2: Well, he has a brother that plays in Europe, but he played in Muskegon of the U.S. Hockey League, and again, played a little bit in the USHL and then went to BU. So I could be wrong about the injury situation. Maybe he just went in the middle of the season.
0: Well, those BU guys know a little bit about developing talent, and it's exciting to see, again, another player who's going to come in with a tie to that area, just because it is so much of, I wouldn't call it the norm, but Boston is one of the North American meccas for hockey. And so to see talent associated with that area, it just kind of helps build the lore for them.
2: A little bit more information about Keaton Verhoef, 6'3 and a half, and he's well over 200 pounds. North Dakota made it to the NCAA Frozen Four semifinal this past year, and he was the top scorer among draft eligible D in the NCAA this year. 6 goals and 14 assists doesn't sound like a lot in 36 games, but the other defenseman that was at the top is the Sharks draft pick Eric Polkamp. He was already drafted, but Verhoef was the leader amongst draft eligible players. Something else to note too, he was coached by Jerome Iginla in Kelowna, British Columbia, and he billeted with the Iginla family, so he was hanging around some pretty qualified people who could help him learn about what being a pro is all about. And he is also a cousin of both Kirby and Colton Dock. Kirby plays for the Montreal Canadiens, and Edmonton has Colton Dock on the roster. So those are a couple of his role models. And here's another interesting note about him. He started as a goaltender before moving to defense. Now that is unique.
0: That does not usually the linear path that we see, but maybe it gives him that much better of an idea of how he should be situated out there on the ice.
2: Here's the scouting report. Elite defenseman, combination of size and skill, and he is described as a type of defenseman that can play big minutes and get stronger as the game goes on. That's important. But the scouts say that he can impact the game from his position like few in this draft class. He is described as a very complete player.
0: When we talk about what the Sharks have now waiting in the wings for the defensemen, we've got Holcamp. You talk about Cagnoni. Yep. You talk about Hoshi Wong. Sam Dickinson, we got to see some of last year. Not tons, but enough to know that there's a lot of promise right there. Add Verhoef to the list now. And this team is what was previously an area they were not maybe as strong on with the defenseman. By the addition of the Big V now, there is that much more in the cupboard.
2: The Big V, is that his new nickname?
0: That's what I'm saying.
2: I like that.
0: He's 6'4", 210, and 18. The Big V.
2: He is a Big V. Also, you have to remember Nolan Allen just re-signed
0: the
2: contract.
0: Correct.
2: He's a former first-round draft pick of the Chicago Blackhawks, wound up in San Jose, regarded as a defensively oriented defenseman. We saw
0: you
2: that with the San Jose Barracuda. He's got size, too. So, again, the Sharks' cupboard is getting a lot stronger in the defense position, even with this one selection, but also the development of people like Allen, like Cagnoni, and several others, Eric Polkamp coming to mind.
0: Polkamp, who we only got to see just a little bit of with the Barracuda in the playoffs right there at the end, I really liked what I saw, Dan. I know that injuries were the big factor for the Barracuda at the end of the season, But getting him into that game, watching him play, seeing how naturally he looked out there, the big shot of a pole camp, even though he's not the biggest guy, he's a thicker body than a Luca Cagnoni, but he still looks like he has ability, and I'm excited to see if he gets his chance this year with the San Jose Sharks.
2: And you also have to throw in a Matthias Haveldud, who's not the biggest guy, 5'11", but he comes from good stock. His dad played for the Anaheim Ducks for a long time, had a season with the Barracuda where he showed improvement, got injured. There were several injuries on that Barracuda team, and that's another factor. You have to make sure you get the game experience in. A player like Haveldud is going to help the Sharks in terms of their overall depth. And there's another player, Axel Landin, who hasn't showed up in North America yet, playing in Sweden. Another defenseman with some good prospects. So we'll see.
0: I don't think we mentioned it, but Celine Wallenius.
2: Leo Celine Wallenius was outstanding in the World Juniors. In fact, a little bit later in the show, we'll have a chat with Craig Button. He was just glowing about the prospect for him coming to this team. So that's yet another player that obviously is big. He was selected in the second round back in 2024, the year that Macklin Celebrini was picked. Another pick looks like it's been made here as the draft continues. Tynan Lawrence selected by St. Louis 11th overall, and the New Jersey Devils going number 12. And I don't see who they selected here. They're about to tell us.
0: You don't have all their faces memorized either?
2: I don't.
0: They all kind of look the same when they're teenagers.
2: They're kids.
0: They're all wearing the same haircut, it seems like.
2: Well, unless they're from Minnesota where they got the flow going.
0: Yeah.
2: But here we go. Is that Gustafsson that got drafted? We'll have to wait and see here. Somebody from Sweden has been selected. Oh, it's Command. That's who it is. So this is a guy who's a center iceman. Again, maybe a bit of a surprise, Ted.
0: It's a marketer's dream of a last name.
2: Well, he certainly will be putting on a Command performance.
0: There you go.
2: With his team. Alexander Command playing in Orebro. He's a center iceman, 6'1", 187 pounds. And again, he's putting on a New Jersey Devils sweater. New Jersey making a general manager change, and I'm going to say this more than once. Maybe you'll get the reference, but it will be now known as the New Jersey Devils Symphony Orchestra, conducted by Sonny Mehta.
0: Very good. Man, this is fun right now, Dan, and to watch these players come in, to watch the opportunity they're all about to have, it does feel, in years past, in generations past, we did not see these guys get to the NHL as fast. It made the draft seem more of a concept as a reality. But now, because so many of these top players do make their way to the NHL so quickly, it makes this event seem so much more impactful.
2: Well, Alexander Command was ranked 11th among international skaters. So far, there have been four international players selected. Ivar Stenberg by the Sharks. Albert Schmitz selected in the first round by the New York Rangers. Viggo Bjork selected just before Keaton Verhoef went to Winnipeg. And now Alexander Command is being selected by New Jersey. New York Islanders are next on the clock. But I continue to wonder about whether right now, starting at around pick 13, whether some of the, well, shall we say, bubbling up rumors start to become reality at this point, because teams are starting to settle in.
0: Yeah, teams are settling in. They have an idea of the way the trends have worked out through these first one-third of the draft, or a little bit more than a third, but now this could be where the fun begins.
2: Well, we are going to take a timeout and come back with a little chat that I had with Mike Greer, general manager of the Sharks, who talked about some of his philosophies heading into the draft that we are already witnessing. And so we'll return in a moment on the San Jose Sharks Audio Network.
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2: We welcome the general manager of the San Jose Sharks, Mike Greer, to our broadcast. And Mike, this is a really exciting time for the organization every single year. It's a culmination of a lot of work done by a lot of different people. What are your thoughts heading into it this time?
9: Yeah, it's definitely a busy time, but exciting for us to get a chance to build the roster and grow the team and try and improve the team. So it's I think we're all very excited. Our scouts and have done a great job all year long, so this is kind of their Super Bowl, so I'm excited for them as well.
2: Also, the progress of the team was accelerated, obviously, in part by Michael Celebrini's amazing season, but also by the development of a lot of different people. How do you assess where the organization is going into the draft now?
9: Hopefully we're on the right upward trajectory of just getting better. Last year was a good positive step, and, it had been a tough 3 years before that. People and the fans and the players have been through a lot, so to kind of start coming out of the other end of it is it's exciting, and more so, and the guys deserve a lot of credit for that.
2: What was it like personally for you to be waiting for that lottery ball to fall and get number two overall?
9: I wasn't expecting it, that's for sure. Very grateful and excited to be able to have the balls bounce away. So very fortunate. I was shocked, to be honest with you. As it was going on, I wasn't really paying too much attention to it. I was just hoping that we weren't going to slide down too much. So to have the luck that we got was great. So we really lucked out.
2: Also, you've been willing to make.
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1: He's ready.
2: Yeah, defensemen especially take a little bit longer. And he's paid his dues in the American League and then kind of worked his way up in Utah. And then, had some bad luck with injuries last year. But I still think when you're around a team that had the success Buffalo did and going the playoff run that they did, it's a great experience for a player. So, like you said, we think his trajectory's on the upward swing, and we're excited to see what he can do with us.
1: Also, with the other trade with Boston, you picked up Andre Gasso. I remember his father, James Gasso, playing defense for the Rochester Americans all those years ago. I actually called a couple of those games. I understand that he is really strong. He's awesome in the weight room, and he's a kind of a guy that's a real character player. Is that accurate?
2: Yeah, I think he's a solid two-way guy, good size, strong, skates well. He just plays winning hockey, plays both ends of the rink, plays on both sides of the puck, really good in face-off circle. So as you kind of build this thing, you're looking for all different types of players to kind of fit the different pieces of the puzzle together, and he's someone we felt really strongly about that would fit our group. He's a little bit different, high character kid, high compete. And for a young kid who's had success along the way, played at the program and at a good program like BC and had some success there, he knows what he is and knows what he's good at and what type of player he needs to be, which, sometimes it takes kids a little bit of time to figure out the identity. He knows exactly what he is, so he's another player we're excited about.
1: So tell us a little bit about the way that you guys make your final decisions. I know there's a whole process of scouting players during games, talking with their parents, talking with people around them, and getting to that final stage in some cases where you go to the combine and you take some guys out for dinner, which you've done. What's the final factor that enters into the equation for you guys in those processes?
2: Yeah, I mean, the scouts all year long do a great job watching these kids and getting the list to Chris and Fitzy. They'll interview them throughout the year. We have them take a kind of an intelligence test as well. We have psych evaluations done on them. And then U18s and World Championships, seems like that kind of the final on-ice evaluation, and then you get to meet them at the combine and get to know the person a little bit, ask them some questions, try and get some insight into what drives them and who they are as people, their values as people, what the work ethic's like, and then get to watch them test as well and see what their body looks like and their frame looks like and see if that matches up to what you're seeing on the ice. So that's kind of the final pieces of it, but we'll sit down with the group and for us, the things that we value the most will kind of dictate how our list kind of shakes out at the end.
1: A lot of things depend on what other teams do too and what other opportunities might avail themselves, but how much excitement do you think there's going to be on the draft table during that day?
2: I'm sure there will be some, and even this week we'll probably be busy, I would guess. I think it's just interesting because there's teams like us and Chicago who have been rebuilding and might be open to opportunities to adding a ready-made NHL player for that pick. So it adds a little bit of uncertainty to the draft, and which makes it fun for everyone. So I think it'll be a good night on Friday.
1: But also the way that you have described that you've kept your options open and you've listened to whatever offers other teams might have, if they have interest in making a deal with you, how quickly do you make a decision when you receive a deal?
2: Yeah, I think there's been a lot of interest in the pick, and, it's my job to always listen. If it's something I think can help us as an organization and help the team improve and get better, then it's something I need to seriously consider. So, we've had some offers come in, and it's something I'll take to the group, and we'll have some serious discussions. And sometimes the discussions last 5 minutes, and sometimes it's a couple of days of going back and forth about what we think about different scenarios. So it's trying to play everything out in your head and make the best possible decision you can. So, but it's exciting.
1: Well, that sounds also like the process of deciding who to pick second and who to pick 27th. How difficult do you think a decision that's going to be this time?

0: I think it's 27 will definitely be difficult. You never know what's going to how the board's going to play out in front of you and who's going to be available then. And at the top of the board, we'll have meetings here the next couple of days and go through it with our group. And you know, we'll have some hard decisions to make, how to kind of round out the top five, top ten, get everything in order, and make sure the list is proper and how we want it. Those will be hard discussions and interesting discussions that I think we're all looking forward to have. But come Friday, I think our board will be set. We'll be excited.
1: One thing you've always said is that you want to take the best player available as analyzed by your organization at the moment that you make that pick. Why don't you explain to our audience exactly why that's so important?
0: Yeah, I just think it's you can get yourself into trouble if you're picking for need, especially at the top of the draft. It's one thing, you know, as you get down into the different rounds, but when you're picking in the top five or top ten, it's a tricky thing, and you run the risk of leaving serious talent on the table if you're just drafting for need. So, you know, in our case, I think we believe in, when you're at the top, you draft the best player and figure out the rest later. You know, it's a different scenario, like I said, than football. Football, if you already have a quarterback, then you're not going to draft another quarterback, right? So, and those players and NBA players, a lot of those guys, when they're picked, they're plug and play. Our guys are, there's more runway with most of these kids. They're going to need some time to develop and be ready to be NHL players. So it's just balancing that, and I just believe that you're better off, whether you're right or wrong, how your board lines up and how you have your list made. I think you're just better off when you're at the top taking the best player.
1: You've also added to your cupboard, so to speak, with talented players. You re-signed Nolan Allen to a two-year contract. He was a first-round pick of the Blackhawks. He's had an impressive year with the Barracuda. And also another interesting factor that happens sometimes, your scouting staff is out there looking at different players, and they you know, they might have been looking at one of the prospects that's playing in Germany, and you signed Philipp Seen, who's another very interesting prospect. What about that opportunity to find different players when you're looking at somebody else? You know, you're looking at one player you might draft, and then you see this other guy sitting there and you say, hey, let's go for him.
0: Yeah, I think our scouts do a really good job. They see a lot of hockey, so for them to you know, Philip caught their eye very early in the season, and we tracked him throughout the year and saw steady improvement. And you know, everyone develops at different paces. You guys grow later. So, you know, Philip was someone who's a little bit of a late bloomer, but when you see someone who's got his size and mobility and skating ability and can handle the puck, you get excited watching him. And our guys did a good job of identifying him. So, you know, we're happy to have him and look forward to working with him and see where it goes. I think it's that's the fun part of the job for our, especially our European scouts, with all the different leagues in there, is maybe finding some gems there. And I think Shen and his group have done a pretty good job over the years, you know, the Donskoys and guys like that, Melker Carlson, of kind of finding some guys throughout the years over in Europe that have gone through draft and drafts have been overlooked. So so we're excited.
1: All of that develops into the development camp when you first get your arms around some of these guys. And then over the summer, you start to evaluate where you are. You have free agency coming up. You have other decisions you have to make. At what point do you and the staff determine what the expectation of the club is for next season?
0: Yeah, I mean, for me, it's always been about taking steps forward with our group. I try not to put too much weight on wins and losses and where you're finishing in the standings. I just think, you know, the goals we set out with our players and with their coaching staff and how we want them to improve and be better and how we want our group to be better in certain situations. You know, that's the important part to me, seeing development in the areas that we kind of target early in the year that we want to be better at. And if we are better in those areas and the players improve, then, you know, hopefully that all comes together and that means the team's improved.
1: And getting to a final thought about that, the development of young people like Sam Dickinson and Will Smith and players of that nature, Michael Misa, another one, they all have different paths. We can't all expect that after drafting a guy second overall that he's going to do what Macklin Celebrini has done in his first year. Each player has a different path. Tell us about that process and what you expect.
0: Yeah, I mean, I think the what's going to factor into how well we do is going to be a lot of our internal growth, right? Is how these young kids improve and their games grow, like you said. But everyone's different, you know. Dickie being a 19-year-old defenseman in the league is very difficult. So he went through his battles and got his scars from last year, and you hope he develops and comes through it as a better player this year. And Meese is being a centerman in this league at 18 is very difficult. So these guys had to kind of lick their wounds and come back, and I know they're all motivated to be better this year. And we saw the jump Smitty made from year one to year two. So everyone's different. It might take someone to year four. I think Macklin's the exception. Everyone thinks it's easy just to jump in and grow and be a top player right away. But everyone's different. They all will kind of find their way and go at their own pace. But we're excited about all of them. And the best part about them is that they're all motivated to be better. So I think the way we finished the year this year brought a lot of excitement to the group, and I know none of the guys want to let each other down, so I think that'll lead to a good summer and hopefully a successful season next year.
1: And finally, when you go through all of this, when you're up there selecting the second overall pick, when you're going through that process, does it bring back memories of the year that you were drafted?
0: Not really. Not where I was picked. They don't even have that
1: ninth round.
0: Yeah, they don't even have that round anymore. So, the draft is a fun day for the kids, though. I always think of it as a day to repay your family and friends and siblings and coaches growing up, all the people that helped you get there. And it's a moment that you really got to soak in and absorb and take it in and just really enjoy it and not worry about what's down the road, but just be in the moment with your family and friends and give thanks to all those people that helped you. That's the one thing I remember driving home from Quebec, was just being very grateful for all the time my parents put into it and the coaches I had and my brother let me play street hockey with his buddies and stuff like that. It kind of takes you down memory lane a bit for all the people that helped you get you there. So, we always tell the kids to, just be in the moment, enjoy it. It's a once-in-a-lifetime thing for these guys, and a lot of people put a lot of work to get them there. So make sure they tell everyone thank you.
1: We are really excited about the upcoming draft and about the summer and about the upcoming season, and we thank you for your time.
0: Yeah, thanks for having me.
2: That is Mike Greer. I spoke with him about 30 minutes before he executed the trade to send William Eklund to the Ottawa Senators and for the Sharks to eventually get the ninth round selection back from Ottawa that resulted in Keaton Verhoef being drafted by the San Jose Sharks in round number one. And shortly after we spoke, he met with the media, the general manager of the Sharks, Mike Greer, and gave us the reaction about the difficulties of trading William Eklund, but the opportunities to get the ninth overall pick.
3: Yeah. It came together fairly quickly. Ecky wasn't someone I was looking to move or move on from. I think Stevie got put in a tough situation there in Ottawa, and I thought he did a great job of navigating it and doing the best he could in a difficult situation. And, I think once that happened, he was looking for, a good player to fill a top six role for his team. And, we had some discussions and it came together fairly quickly. So I think it's a good opportunity for Eki and for us. It was a good opportunity for us to, add another top 10 pick.
2: That's Mike Greer talking about the trade of William Eklund shortly after he made it. And Teddy also talked about how important it was to get a defenseman in the top group.
3: That's an ideal world thing. I think it's not just this week, but we got, a couple of months to make our team better. And, I will continue to look to do that. So, we've been pretty clear about wanting to improve the back end, and we'll continue to look to do that.
2: Well, two of their first three first-round selections have been made, and I can say that the Sharks have improved themselves.
4: And they got that D he was looking for. That's the most important thing, is that they did find a D with their number 9 pick. And there's a lot of arguments that Berhoff could have gone a lot higher in different scenarios. Trade alert, here we go.
2: We have a trade to announce. Let's go to it.
5: The Anaheim Ducks trade Mason McTavish to the St. Louis Blues in exchange for picks 15 and 29 in this draft.
2: Mason McTavish's name was being mentioned, Ted, massively as somebody that the Anaheim Ducks would move. They moved Olin Zellweger, and now they have moved Mason McTavish. Anaheim getting the 15th and 29th overall picks. Two first-round draft picks for Mason McTavish. He is going to be paid very well. That's part of the compensation calculus that Anaheim Ducks general manager Pat Verbeek had to decide on. But now the St. Louis Blues have made the move, and we thought that they would probably make at least one trade with four first-round selections.
4: Yeah, they had a lot to work with. It's something we've seen Mike Greer be able to do. When he's got room to work, he's able to make things happen. And so that's kind of the whole dream for a general manager, is to have options. I think that you want to find talent, but you also want to have different ways to make your team better. And that's just that's a surprising. Not surprising, it's just that was not on my radar if we go back a couple of weeks.
2: Well, we're at pick 15, and Anaheim will make that selection. Malte Gustafsson went 13th to the New York Islanders. He was one of the defensemen that was definitely on the list for everybody, including the Sharks. He's 6'5", 203 pounds, so he's got size and he's got ability. And Oscar Hemming just went out of Boston College to the Columbus Blue Jackets, 14th, just before that trade was made with Anaheim. We're going to keep you updated. Ted and I had a great discussion with Craig Button, the chief scout for TSN, one of the most knowledgeable people about the prospects in the game of hockey. And when we come back after this break, we will have that conversation as we continue to get closer to that third Sharks pick, number 27, in the first round. It's draft coverage on the San Jose Sharks Audio Network.
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2: We welcome to our broadcast today one of the premier observers of talent in the National Hockey League. That would be Craig Button, in charge of all scouting for TSN. And Craig, as we approach this draft, there's a lot of excitement for the San Jose Sharks with the second overall pick. A lot of discussion about that pick and about what the Sharks might do. What are your overall impressions about where San Jose is right now?
7: Well, the first thing I want to say is you know, I'm surrounded by talent right here today with you and Ted. So, you know, it's not just on the ice, Dan. It's in all areas. I feel really fortunate and lucky to know and to be able to spend time with really dedicated, passionate, and talented people like yourselves. And it's exciting. It's exciting for the San Jose Sharks. And why wouldn't it be? I mean, we saw what this season brought, that level. I mean, Dan, you know, you're doing broadcasts in the Shark Tank for years, and for a number of years it just didn't feel right going into San Jose, and it's not anything that the Sharks didn't do. It's just there was a passage of time where the team didn't excite the fan base. That isn't the case any longer. The Shark Tank is alive and well now, and this team is well on its way to being a contending team. Of that, I have no doubt. And, you know, you move up in the draft from the spot they were in up to two, it just gives you options. It gives you even more options. And understandably, that when they made some trades, you know, they end up moving up from 27 to 20 now. I mean, that was a trade they made a couple years ago to get that pick. Now they use it to move up in the draft. Much like Dickinson, Dan. Like, you know, Mike Greer looked at that draft. You know, the six defensemen were there, and he was picking 14th. He said, we're not going to get one of those guys at 14. And they wanted a defenseman. So what does he do? He moves up to 11. And what was interesting was he had to make a choice between Dickinson and Zeke Bouillon, two outstanding young defensemen. But when you start to look at all the different areas of their team, I mean, obviously you have a superstar franchise. I mean, I guess we can call him generational now in Macklin Celebrini. Sure. But it doesn't stop there. You know, Michael Misa, I mean, the luxury he has to be able to play behind Macklin Celebrini. We know what the Chernyshev skill level is, and Dickinson's going to be really good, and there's just so many more players that are ready to burst through. And for Mike Greer, who understands what winning is all about, he's building this team nicely.
1: With the change to the way that that the development process goes with the NCAA allowing major junior players to go there, you know, you have a young guy like Chase Reed, who's high up in the draft, that's going to go to Michigan State. Joshua Ravensbergen, who's with the Sharks organization already, first-round draft pick, late round last year, is now going to Michigan State, couple of others. How has that changed the way that players and their representatives plan the development of teams?
7: Yeah, and I think that, you know, in November of 2024, you know, a new landscape emerged. And the landscape was, is that CHL players, and there's even some European players, depending on how their contracts are, were structured, that can come over and play in the NCAA. Because a lot of those European teams sign these players at young ages. So, you know, depending on how you signed it and what you signed, you know, you have an opportunity to come and play the NCAA as well. Two things that I would say, Dan. Number one, it gives players more development options, as well as teams more development options. There's so many, like Michael Misa. Let's just talk about Michael here for a minute. Michael Misa dominated the Ontario Hockey League. He had played 3 years. Now, he was either going to have to play in the NHL or go back to the Ontario Hockey League. He could have gone to college. I'm talking in previous years. He kept in the NHL. I really saw Michael really get comfortable probably right around Olympic time. And after that, he you could see that he was going to settle in. But a lot of players, I guess what's happened is the way I would describe it is their best before date in junior hockey has come. So now you're not ready for the NHL. You're not ready for the American Hockey League. Because I think in a lot of cases, if not in most cases, if you can't play in the NHL at 18 or 19, don't think that the American Hockey League is an easier league to play in. I think in a lot of ways it's harder. So now you have this other step, and we can use Porter Martone as a good example. Porter Martone was a three-year player in the Ontario Hockey League. He goes, I can't play in the American Hockey League because of that rule, but I'm not ready for the NHL. Philadelphia gets on board, and look what ends up happening. Porter Martone has an excellent year at Michigan State. Now he's ready to come into the NHL. I think that level of training really helps the player. The level of intensity and competitiveness helps the player, because it's not that the leagues aren't good, but you've kind of worn out the carpet, so to speak, and it's not as plush and it's not as comforting on the feet as it once was or as exciting. So you can go through the motions when you're as good as Michael Misa or Porter Martone. So I think it's a great opportunity for young players to take an intermediate step between junior hockey and the NHL. And I don't think the American Hockey League is the answer in the vast majority of cases for 19-year-old players.
4: Craig, Mike Greer has been very clear on drafting talent as opposed to need, but I'm curious if that dynamic has changed for Greer and his staff, because Macklin Celebrini, as you said, a burgeoning superstar generational talent, has accelerated the timeline for the Sharks. And does that impact the way that Greer views what he's doing in this draft and maybe even beyond?
7: Well, I think, Ted, one of the things that I always try to get to maybe try to define a little bit deeper is what is need? You know, you're drafting players that are 17 and 18 years old for the most part. But what you need in your organization when it comes to the NHL is you need different shells stocked. Need for right now for what your team, yeah, you should never be drafting for that because they are young players. But you do need players that can fit in different shelves in terms of their positions. So you have you trade for a Skarov, you know, you end up having him, you draft Ravensbergen, right? So that's a shelf that's stocked, right? You look at defense. So you try to look at these shelves and then you say, where could we use, where do we need a little bit more stocking? Because, you know, we have players whose contracts are going to expire, players who are going to age out, you know, they're going to retire and whatnot. So you need these shells stocked. Because it's really hard to find good young players. So you look at it through the draft. So that's how I use need. If you're looking at the draft as a need for your team right now, I think you're making a huge mistake. I think you're making, it's not the NFL, and you know, where players are much more mature and you're asking to come and step right in. So that's how I define need in terms of the, so skill, you can never have enough skill. I really believe that you need competitive skill, and you need to understand how that skill fits in your lineup. But you know, when you're looking at the draft, it's a real opportunity. When you're picking two, when you're picking 20, it's a different opportunity that when you're first pick comes at 58 in the draft, it's a whole different opportunity, and that opportunity presents itself. I don't know if there's any better example than Quentin Musty, who's still finding his way. Like he's got lots of ability, trust me, he does, but his timeline is going to be a little bit different than other players. But you know, that's what you get at that point in the draft instead of later in the draft, when it's a lot more underdeveloped, undeveloped talent that you're trying to project. And a lot of, when you have that much more, roadway for development to have to occur before that player can, you know, that makes it a little bit less, not appealing, because that's not the right word, but it makes it a little bit less certain about what those players can and might end up being, even though you believe in them.
1: Right. One other thing, too, that happens in the draft is the ability to replenish what you've lost a little bit later down the line. And what I'm talking about is next year the Sharks don't have second and third round picks. And you wonder if somehow that gets into play into the thinking process to try to replenish some of that. The Sharks made the trade with Boston and they picked up Andre Gasso to directly reflect what you're talking about, filling the cupboard. But what about filling that other cupboard and maybe using the draft time as an opportunity to negotiate something like that?
7: Yeah, Dan, and why don't we use Andre as an example? Okay, why don't we use Andre? So all the Sharks did, in my view, was use that pick to fast forward the development process. They got a player that's a finished product now. So they're saying that pick now got advanced by 4 years. And so you replenished it in one way. But what you don't want to do, to your point, Dan, is you don't want to end up in a spot where you're looking at your prospect pipeline and you're going, oh, geez. Well, we don't have any young players here, so this is an ongoing scenario for managers. So you look at it and go, we think this guy can play, we're willing to part with this pick, but at some point in time you have to look at replenishing that in some way, shape, or form. Now maybe there's an opportunity, we see this happen. Doug Wilson did this like so well. He wasn't afraid to trade up, but he wasn't afraid to trade back to get those picks and to give his scouts more opportunity to pick, like picking 41st. Okay, we'll give you the 41st. Give us the 49th and the 63rd, right? Like, you know, things like that. And Mike's every bit as attuned to that as are the managers. And so I think that's where you get to the replenishing point. And it's going to be predicated on what your scouts are telling you about the players you're considering at any point in time. No, we can get we got this group here, and we can get two of these seven instead of just one of these seven, and that becomes a factor. You're sure. Never just looking at one player; you're looking at a group of players. So if you feel you can get a couple of them instead of just one, I think that's good business.
4: Craig, I want to ask you about the Sharks' young defensemen, because people are so impatient, as you well know. They're wondering when Shakir Mukhmudulin is going to turn into a generational talent. They wonder when Luca Cagnoni is going to get the full 84 games now to show off what he can do offensively. Obviously, we have seen a limited capacity of Sam Dickinson, but a lot of growth he showed in year number one. What do you see in those three young players and the timeline to developing defensemen, why it is longer and why it is such a more difficult process?
7: Yeah, the players are so much more prepared to come into the NHL now than they ever were. You know, the instruction they get at younger ages, the instruction they get from the time they're drafted, you know, the development coaches are with the players. And the players are so cognizant of what is going to be necessary for them to give themselves a chance to play at the NHL level. So, you know, the timeline is still the timeline. Sam is, let's start with Sam. I see Sam as the top pair defenseman all day long. I think he's going to be a 25-minute-a-game defenseman. He's going to play in all situations. He's a workhorse. He's big. He's strong. And I have no question in my mind that he'll be a top pair defenseman. And one of those, let me see, 6'3.5", 215-pound, great skating, play big minutes, be physical, be skilled, be kill penalties. There are not a lot of guys like that around. And so he checks that box. I think Shakir is what he is. I think that, you know, he's big, he's strong, he's competitive. I think that young players, a lot of time, they're trying to find a way to show you more. And that's part of the eagerness. That's part of the maturing. I think one of the big things with Shakir is just, hey, this is what you do really well, and we're really, really happy with it. And we're just going to just continue to do this, because he's got a uniqueness to him, too. I mean, you think about how big and rangy he is, and you think about, like, he can be physical. He's got a shot, but offense is not going to be his game. But so I think he fits into that area. Now when we go to Luka, Luka strikes me as kind of a specialist. Play on the power play. He might give you what Shane Gostisbehere gave you. You know, he's not going to play like those top minutes, but he's going to play in scenario on the power play when we need a little bit of offense, when we need to load up. He's a smart player. He's always shown the ability to make plays in the offensive zone, create offense there. I don't think that he's a guy that you're going to have on the penalty kill, but I think at the same time, you think about these different areas of your game that you want to try to make him as best as possible. So that's where I see Luka kind of heading in his development. Maybe I'm not giving him enough bandwidth to be more than that. But Shane Gostisbehere has been a pretty good player in the National Hockey League, and I think that Luka has a lot of the same similar type profile.
1: What about the development of players like Will Smith and Igor Chernyshov? I mean, Chernyshov came in and showed he could play in the National Hockey League, took some steps forward. Will Smith had that injury that kind of slowed him up a little bit, but he was still second on the Sharks in scoring.
7: Well, Dan, here's what I'd say to you, and you're calling the games all the time. You've watched these young players come in. So, you know, whether it be William Eklund coming in, Macklin's a little bit different. Michael Misa, we just talked about. You got a little glimpse of Chernyshov. And you obviously Will Smith with 2 years under his belt. So the first thing I'm going to say is, let me just see. You got Macklin Celebrini, generational center. You got Michael Misa, strong, like what I call 1B, 2A. I mean, he can be a number one center on a lot of teams. Chernyshov shows he's got great ability. Will Smith's got great ability. William Eklund's a heartbeat type player. Geez, that's not a bad place to be when you talk about skill and being at the top end, right? So I don't have any question that Chernyshov is going to be a really, really good player. And, you know, you hear coaches talk about pairs. So are Will Smith and Macklin Celebrini a pair? Are Michael Misa and Chernyshov a pair? We know what they did in junior in Saginaw, Misa and Chernyshov. Will Smith is such a smart player, and he's just tapping into his abilities. And then you got Macklin to support it. William does what he does. And I talked about Musty. You know, the hardest thing to acquire is skill. It really is hard to do. And I think that, you know, you look at a profile of Gasso, so he fits a bill in turn. Kesselring fits a bill. He's going to play deeper down your defense group. But you need to build out your team, and you need to have those areas checked off as well. But when you have that top end, and, you know, when I use, like, top end skill, heartbeat player, size, you know, like, those are places that a lot of teams are looking to try to enhance and strengthen. And the Sharks are in a good spot. And because of the age of the players, I think they're in a great spot. And, you know, the second pick, the 20th pick, we all look at the draft and we look at the second pick and the 20th pick, and, oh, you can't trade it. But what opportunities will be presented to Mike Greer? It'll be interesting, because it feels like movement is afoot. And I'm not just talking about, you know, Brady Tkachuk or Quinn Hughes who have moved recently. But go back to last year. Trevor Zegras moved. And that ended up being a fantastic move for the Philadelphia Flyers. You know, the time had kind of run out for him in Anaheim, but it didn't mean he wasn't a good player. And, oh, yeah, by the way, he's 25 years old. So, you know, you start to have those types of opportunities with players that might need a little change of scenery. Those are the benefits you have when you have a system that's in place, when you have good prospects, you have draft picks, where you can consider a lot of things and saying, okay, yeah, we got to keep drafting. We got to keep building up the prospect pool, right? Like, you know, Mike and the San Jose Sharks are in a very different place today.
4: Can the Sharks take a big jump this upcoming season, much like the Ducks? Because the Sharks, they don't have the same type of maybe veteran impact players that the Ducks had last year that helped a lot of those young players and the team move forward. But again, the Sharks do have a Macklin Celebrini. They're going to have a more experienced Michael Misa. It's a different dynamic, but the comparisons are always made.
7: Well, look at what Pat Verbeek went and did, though. He went and, you know, in a span of about in a year, ended up trading for Trouba, ended up getting traded. Then he ends up getting Chris Kreider, right? So I just mentioned those two guys. And, you know, he signed Ratko Gudas as a free agent, Killorn as a free agent. Those opportunities are out there. And the one thing we know about players, they get excited about the opportunity to compete and to have a chance to win. And Alex Killorn had won. And certainly you start to consider, he goes, oh, this is a good spot. I want to be here. This is something that I think John Carlson played really well out in Anaheim. He was excited about going out there. It's exciting now in San Jose. You're not trying to twist somebody's arm and say, hey, listen, we're going to back up the money truck into your house. And there's no way you can say no. The players now, agents are calling Mike Greer and say, what do you think of my guy? Like, he'd love to be in San Jose. What do you think of my guy? He'd love to be in San Jose. What do you think about this? So those are the things that are incoming for Mike Greer. So you're right, Ted, about where the Anaheim Ducks found themselves last year. But Mike understands the importance of having experience around the young players, easing the burden around them a little bit. But I have no doubt, and when I say no doubt, that the San Jose Sharks can take another step up. I thought they'd make the playoffs this year. I think that they will make the playoffs next year.
8: In a sense, didn't they get the best of both worlds by being in the playoff hunt right to the end and then getting the second overall pick? That sounds pretty good to me.
7: Hey, Dan, back in 1991, Bob Clark was our manager in Minnesota with the North Stars. And at the end of January in our scouting meetings, we were 4 points out of the last place in the National Hockey League. That was the Eric Lindros draft. And Bob Clark, he made so many great impressions on so many people. But with me, I remember he goes, I will never be part of an NHL where you're trying to lose. He goes, you have to be in the win mode. He goes, that doesn't mean you're stupid. That doesn't mean you don't measure things. He goes, but we're not doing things to lose. And that was Eric Lindros. Anyway, to fast forward the story, we ended up in the Stanley Cup final and we came to the draft. And Bob said there'd only be one thing better than picking eighth. Like after the year we had, it'd be winning the Stanley Cup and picking eighth. So what you just said, Dan, yeah, that is a best of both worlds scenario for the San Jose Sharks.
8: Overall, what do you think about the other factor, too, when you're out scouting all of these top draft picks? I'm thinking just a couple of, about a week or two ago, the Sharks signed a defenseman out of Munich named Philip Seen, who's a prospect. It's pretty obvious to me that since they were looking at Munich, they were probably looking closely at evaluating Albert Smits, too, as they were making their final decisions. And yet, in the midst of all of that, they don't get lost in that and focused only on that. They see somebody else that they like, and they ink him to a contract.
7: Yeah, what I think is always something. It's always something that I always try to impress, especially with players that may have gone through, well, mostly with players that have gone through the draft. I said, just keep playing. And you try to encourage scouts, like, keep watching. Players develop. And, you know, when a player goes through the draft, that means 32 teams. All 32 teams can't be wrong. They just can't be. You didn't show enough to get drafted. But that doesn't mean stop working at your game. Just continue to do the things that you believe in and trust yourself. And same with the scouts. Don't close your book or your eyes on a player that may have gone through the draft. Always keep them open. Always say, okay, what did we think of this player then? Okay, what do we know now? What are our reports saying? When you go to a game, listen, Albert Smits isn't playing all 60 minutes. So there's other players that are going to be playing. Like, keep your eyes open, pay attention and go, what about this guy? And that's exactly, I think, what good scouting is, Dan. And you try to, you know, we talk about the top end of a draft. And when I say top end, I'm talking 75 players, 80 players in the first three rounds. So now who are these other players? You know, there's a lot of undrafted free agents in the National Hockey League that are really good players. So, and you have to make sure that you do not dismiss them just because they went through a draft. Like, to give you an example, Matthias Van Hanen, who played in Everett, very, very skilled Finnish player. I think he missed the draft by a handful of days. I don't know what it is. But if you're basing last year that he wasn't ready to be drafted last year, he hadn't shown enough. Well, he's ready to be drafted this year, and he's going to be drafted, I would say, in the top 40, 50 picks, you know, somewhere in there. But that just shows you what a year's difference can make with respect to development. And again, being patient. Everybody wants to be somewhere yesterday. Be patient. Not everybody can get somewhere yesterday.
8: That's for sure. And, you know, I wanted to ask you related to that, too, about a couple of other guys that the Sharks have in their hopper. One of them is a defenseman, Leo Salim Valenius. I thought I really liked him in the World Juniors. Eric Polkamp, one of the best defensemen in college hockey, coming to the team now. And you got two forwards, too, playing with the Barracuda. One got injured, Cam Lund, showing some promise, but also Philip Biested taking another step forward. What about some of these young guys, and how excited should Sharks fans feel about them being inside the organization?
7: Well, I'm going to give you the overarching answer on all four, on the quartet. They should be really excited. Because, again, we talk about different types of players. Listen, Salim Valenius was one of Sweden's best players at the World Junior Tournament. I mean, he's an outstanding skater that is competitive, that knows how to play the game. You know, in today's NHL, how fast it is. You need defensemen, and I'm going to quote any good coach in the National Hockey League. You need a defenseman that can get to the puck quick, that can get can make a quick decision, and then make the play. That's Leo. And I don't think he's going to be an 80-point offensive guy, but you got enough offense up front. We just talked about those guys, right? So now what you got is somebody that can get you don't have to spend time in your own zone. you're moving out of your zone. I mean, he was simply outstanding. I talk of, you know, there's a lot of elements to winning, and Leo certainly checked that box. I mean, I don't know what else to say. I mean, he was that great. I mean, Biested was a first round draft pick, and I think what Philip had to understand was you are now a player that you know, you come in and you want to be something, and you've been able to be something, and maybe you have to adjust what you are. That takes a little bit of time. That takes some maturity that goes with, you know, the development process. But I think it's pretty clear if Philip is going to play for the San Jose Sharks and be an effective player, he gets to play on the third line behind Michael Mesa and Macklin Celebrini, right? Well, right. I mean, so just think about that type of dynamic. I mean, Phillip's big, he's strong. I think he's learned how to be a lot more assertive. I think he's learned how to really understand, how I can impact the game, because these guys have been so good offensively, Dan, that they want to bring that same thing, and then they got to adjust. And I think Philip has made that adjust. Cam Lund's a dyed-in-the-wool competitor. It's too bad he got hurt. You know, he's a guy that's, when the puck gets dropped, he's interested in one thing. What do I got to do to help the team win? And there's been really good progression. Obviously, the injury doesn't help any player, but I think that Cam is going to be a player that when we think about players that can really, really materially help you in different ways, I think Cam is that type of, whether it be penalty killing, whether it be face-offs, whether it be checking, whether it be grinding on the boards, whether it be wearing down an opponent, chipping in with some offense, I think Cam can do those things. So, you got to be patient, but we're back to patience. Eric Polkamp, it's hard not to root for Eric. Eric is the player that was overlooked. He was overlooked a number of times. And then you kept your eyes open and you kept watching and you kept seeing somebody that was so competitive. And, you know, the thing about Eric that's always struck me is, you know, you see him and you start to look at him and you go, okay, does he have this fluid stride? Does he have this real ease to playing? No. But you watch the game, and he's in every single battle. He's in every single important area. He wants to be a difference maker. He wants to be somebody that initiates, whether it be physical play, whether it be the shot, whether it be offensive play. And he works as hard at his game as any player could work at his game. You know how hard Macklin Celebrini works at it. Trust me, Eric Polkamp works at it well. And then Eric, back to the development, the transfer portal helps players too. Mm-hmm. Because now Eric develops his game to a point where he says, wait a sec, you know, maybe I can take that next step, go to a different program, ends up playing for David Carl. I tell any defenseman, if you can go play for David Carl, just go do it. Okay, and obviously David had interest in Eric. I mean, Eric was tremendous this year. I mean, in the Hobie Baker discussion, and deservedly so. They win a national championship. Eric Polkamp was a big part of it. Eric Polkamp will play in the National Hockey League for a lot of years. He's got a He's got a, I told Josh Georges this at the Memorial Cup that was in Kelowna, his hometown. I said, you got to watch this Eric Polkoff. I'm telling you, he reminds me a lot of you. You just were not going to be denied. That's Eric.
8: Well, given all of us in San Jose that remember Josh Georges and his ascension to the National Hockey League with his team, that makes everybody really excited. And you know what, Craig? We really appreciate all of this great analysis, and it makes us very excited for the upcoming draft, the free agency process, and the rest of the summer. So thanks a lot for joining us today.
9: Thanks, Craig.
7: Oh, my pleasure, Dan and Ted. Really my pleasure. Always love joining you guys. And, you know, being with the Dallas Stars when we, well, I mean, Minnesota, San Jose was born, was kind of off the Minnesota North. So there's an affinity for the San Jose Sharks. There's a great respect for what they've done over the years. And, you know, to see the Shark Tank and to see the team back up, you know, ready to compete again at a high level, it's exciting for me. I can't imagine how exciting it is for you, because you know, both of you know what it's like when the times are good in San Jose.
2: That's for sure, and there's a lot of excitement surrounding the San Jose Sharks today, as so far they have made two selections in the NHL entry draft. Second overall, it is Ivar Stenberg, who already has told media members in the Bay Area that he expects to be in the NHL next season. And Keaton Verhoeve out of University of North Dakota, just a monster of a young man who was drafted by the Sharks with that ninth overall pick. And Ted, some people were saying that Verhoeve was perhaps rated by the Sharks much higher than ninth.
4: Yeah, and I think that we saw from Frank Saravalli, he said that the fact that they got Stenberg after somehow ending up second overall and then Verhoeve ninth, which was what they eventually came back to after they traded William Eklund. This is a coup of a draft, to paraphrase Saravalli, and what Mike Grier has been able to do. Mike Grier's ability to draft, everyone should be very, very excited about year after year. I mean, we talk to these guys, whether it's Morehouse, whether it's Fitzgerald, the acumen they have for identifying talent and what they want to find in a player. When I spoke with Scott Fitzgerald, he couldn't say the word compete enough. If that's what I think people always want to know, what am I identifying? What am I looking for? It's the level of compete, because if they have the physical skill set, the compete takes them the rest of the way.
2: It's a big part of becoming a Stanley Cup champion, and it's very gratifying to hear that the San Jose Sharks have that as at the top of their list of qualifications. When we come back, we will have a conversation with Keaton Verhoeve with Brody Brazil next on the San Jose Sharks Audio Network.
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2: We go to Brody Brazil, who has a chat with the ninth overall selection in the NHL Entry Draft for 2026. Now a member of the San Jose Sharks, Keaton Verhoeve.
10: Keaton, congratulations on being selected by the San Jose Sharks early here in the first round. Going into today, did you have an idea of how it would go? Did you have any instinct? And are you surprised or maybe relieved right now?
11: Yeah, I think just excited, really excited. I mean, obviously to celebrate this with my family and my friends here, that was a super exciting part. But then just to be drafted by such a great organization and to be wearing teal is pretty cool.
10: You know, to get critiqued as much as you have in the last hockey season and knowing that you'd be drafted by an NHL team, a lot of people have a lot of opinions on your game. I'm wondering now that you can kind of talk about your own game, what are some of the things they got right? Maybe what are some of the things you think they missed?
11: Yeah, I think for me, I've really developed and matured into a full 200-foot defenseman, someone that can help create offense, but also be reliable defensively. I really pride myself in my defensive game, and I think my offensive side is there's lots of upside, and still kind of has that creativity on the offensive side, but is able to be reliable in the D zone.
10: Talk me through the story of how you entered hockey as a goalie, and then went to a D as 12. Is that right?
11: Yeah, I played goalie till I was 11. So my dad, my uncle, my grandparents all played goalie. So I kind of got forced into it almost as my blood. And then from there, I switched when I was 11. And always wanted to be involved in the play. I always liked being around the guys. And that was kind of the main thing that made my switch. And I've stuck with it ever since. And it's been that's been an incredible journey so far.
10: You're one of the guys that made the jump over to college hockey. I'm just wondering what UND has done for you as a person and as a player so far.
11: Yeah, so much. Got to give a lot of credit to my teammates and my coaches there. especially my teammates too. I think coming in as a younger guy and having those older players around me, especially on our defensive core, having those older guys that have the experience, it was super, super special to have them around me to teach me the ins and out of college hockey. And so, yeah, UND's done so much for me, both on the ice and most importantly as a person as well, though.
10: You've got some family in hockey as well as now in the NHL. Who also, you know, from the inside has helped you and maybe given you some pointers, some advice, and maybe just people you can lean on as good examples?
11: Yeah, I think around the hockey world, there's a lot of people. Obviously, my cousins, Kirby and Colton. But then just as there's a lot of Sal as a person. Definitely my mom's been super important for me and guiding me to where I am today. But yeah, for in the hockey world, Kirby and Colton have been so helpful to me. And both them kind of leading me and guiding me and them going through their journeys and teaching me a little some of the tricks and tips and tricks. They've been super important to me.
10: What do you know about the West Coast? What do you know about California? What do you know about San Jose?
11: Yeah, I know, but not too much. I've been out there a little bit and been able to go out there and enjoy some time out there. But I'm just super excited be a part of the organization as well. Obviously, an incredible team, an incredible organization that has such a bright future, and I'm looking forward to kind of starting the work now to see whatever I can do in the future to help this organization.
10: Do you have an outside perspective looking in on? I mean, you know, you thought about the different teams that might take you, but what's your outside impression of San Jose right now, and just where the franchise is going? You know, there are some very exciting pieces here already.
11: Yeah, I think everyone can see it. I think the players they have there, the people they have there, it's exciting. The future is bright there. And I mean, you look at all that young core that they have and the high skill and the pace that they play with. It's super cool to watch. I mean, I think tune into more and more games. And as they kind of, these past couple of years, have they've taken their kind of steps and now see where they're at now. They're an exciting group, and I'm super excited to see where it takes us.
10: Two more things. You already mentioned wearing teal. Like, when you look down at yourself or you see yourself in a mirror or photos right now wearing the hat and the logo, is any of this real yet, or is this going to take a little bit of time?
11: I think it's still taking a little bit of time to settle in.
10: Yeah.
11: Super excited. And I mean, it's a little bit of shock, right? This, when you get drafted too, you kind of get, and you're feeling you have so much feelings coming through you with the excitement and everything being with your family. So I think, it'll settle in a little bit more later, but I think as of right now, I'm still riding a little bit of adrenaline.
10: All right. Last thing, we're so pumped to have you here in the organization. What would you like your trajectory and your timeline to be? Everybody here is excited to, you know, get their hands on you. And I know you want the same thing too, but how do you see the next several months and years going?
11: Yeah. I think we'll see. I think, talking with, the management, talk with, Mike and those guys and, see what, they kind of see you in their opinions, and also talk to my side as well. And whatever's going to be best for the organization and myself too. Obviously want to be at the best possible shape and want to be able to, when I play and eventually make that jump to pro, want to be able to make an impact and be someone that can help the team. So, I mean, there's going to be lots of learning curves. This is just a start. The draft is, so you hear lots of people say it's just a start, and it's kind of the bottom of the mountain and got to work your way and climb. And so I'm looking forward to getting back into the gym and onto the ice and kind of continuing the grind to eventually make that jump.
10: You know, I heard the Sharks were going after character guys too, and I think we may have just got another good character guy. Keaton, I really do appreciate this. Can't wait to meet you in a couple days.
11: Thank you very much. Really appreciate it.
2: Keaton Verhoff, the newest member of the San Jose Sharks, drafted 9th overall by the organization today in round number 1. Earlier, they drafted Ivar Stenberg 2nd overall, and the San Jose Sharks are being widely regarded as already one of the best beneficiaries of round 1 as we continue here today.
4: No, it's exciting, and the booze you hear in the background is because the LA Kings pick is in here, the 19th overall pick in this first round of the 2026 NHL draft. But again, watching the way that the Sharks have been able to jump up to the number 2 pick, make a move that included a painful trade of William Eklund, who had been one of the fan favorites since he joined this team, to turn this into a draft that includes Ivar Stenberg and now Keaton Verhoff, as well as what looms with the 27th overall pick. Year after year, Mike Greer has done just an absolutely phenomenal job of stocking the cupboard that the Sharks farm system, for lack of a better term, is working with. And we know that this is part of his plan. It's not just about the future. It's not just about the present. It's about being able to bring in players year after year.
2: Well, Well, you have to get people from all parts of the NHL draft, and sometimes when you have more than one selection in round number one, you definitely can appreciate the fact that you're getting great talent into the organization. Way, way back in 1997, Patrick Marta was the second overall pick in the NHL draft, and the Sharks had pick number 23, and Scott Hannon was selected with that pick. And not only did he help the Sharks, he played for a couple of other teams too and played over 1,000 games in his National Hockey League career. When we come back, I will chat with Scott Hannon about his draft experience, what he expects the Sharks to look like in the coming years with the development of the players that are already in the cupboard. That's next on the San Jose Sharks Audio Network.
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4: Welcome back to SAP Center, the 2026 NHL Draft. First round moving along with the second overall pick. The San Jose Sharks selected the Swede Ivar Stenberg. And with the ninth overall pick, it is Keaton Verhoef, the defenseman. A fantastic first two picks for the San Jose Sharks in 2026. But the San Jose Sharks are not done, as they still have the 27th overall pick in the first round of this draft remaining. To talk to another man who was drafted in the 20s back in 1997, a first round for San Jose that also included the legend Patrick Marleau, here's our Dan Rusinowski chatting with Scott Hannon.
8: Well, Scott, the NHL draft is always a special day for anybody that's been involved in it as a player. And I just want to go back to 1997, the year that you got drafted, and give us a kind of a rundown of what your experience was on that day.
9: Wow. I mean, I think if you look back in any kid talking about that as a player, you know, it's a big day in anybody's life. You know, sitting there, mine was in Pittsburgh that year. Not really having any expectations. You hope your name's going to get called. You don't really know when or where that's going to take place. And, you know, and when you finally do, you know, hear your name come up on over, you know, the loudspeaker, and you get to make that walk, and you realize, you know, it's just the next step on a path. But what a great day.
8: Sure was. And of course, there's a lot of similarities this season for the Sharks to what happened in 1997, because that, of course, was the year when Patrick Marleau was drafted second overall, right behind Joe Thornton. The Sharks had the second pick, but they also had pick number 23, and that's where you got selected. This year, they have the second overall pick and now the 27th pick. What do you make of just all of the excitement surrounding this year's draft?
9: I think the excitement really started with the year, obviously, with the, you know, Macklin and the way the team, you know, showed such growth this year, you know, battling for a playoff spot through the whole year. And I think it's got a fan base excited. I think you hear that around the rink, you know, especially working down here, you hear a lot of the families talking about it, and it's an exciting time to be a Sharks fan. And, you know, leading into this draft, I think everybody realizes, you know, from the team to the fan base, how important this is. And to get a second overall, to see the talent that's there at, you know, up high, and, you know, and this could have a huge effect on the Sharks moving forward. So I think, again, it's an exciting time, and there's some really solid players, you know, up in that top of the draft that could make a, you know, really big impact on the team.
8: Well, there's no doubt about that. But the one thing we have to caution everybody about is, so when you draft a guy second overall, as they did last season with Michael Mesa, you don't necessarily have the track that Macklin Celebrini had. That's kind of an unusual situation.
9: Yeah, for sure. There's not many players that are able to step in, if ever. You know, you look at back, and the reason why he's, you know, he's connected to Sidney Crosby so many times. I remember playing against a young Sid, and you almost are blown away by the impact that he can have at such a young age. Me being a defenseman, you know, usually you can control players at those ages, and you're like, okay, he's just a kid still. But, you know, looking at the way his impact in so many facets of the game, it definitely is. Hockey's different than a lot of other leagues where, you know, high draft picks can step in right away and make an impact. But I think it just goes to show you on the path the Sharks are on. They've got a lot of young talent, and yes, that talent really has to step up. But I think Greer's the you know, I have nothing but respect for him as a player and what he's done for this franchise since stepping in as a manager. He's made all the right decisions, and I don't think his, you know, look for the team has changed. And we, you know, I think everybody understands the pathway. It's still not next year, probably, right? They hope to get better, and they're going to fight, and they're going to claw for playoffs. But I mean, when you just look at it, the horizon is bright when you look at the amount of talent that they have. And this is just a situation where they can add to that puzzle.
2: One thing that Mike Greer has always talked about is he's always emphasized, I want to take the best available player that my scouting staff and I have determined is the best player available at that position in the draft. Talk about that as opposed to drafting for position, as a lot of people like to talk about.
9: Yeah, it's interesting. I think that there's no doubt when you talk to everybody involved in hockey that they need some defensemen. And I think defensemen are so critical when you look at, you know, creating a powerhouse team. You know, you look at Nathan MacKinnon and Cale Makar, they go hand in hand. And Cale Makar, with the amount defensemen can play, they make such an impact on the game. So I think that that definitely is a piece of the puzzle that they're going to look at, because that's just such a critical part. And we know that there's defensemen in the top 10. So I think that there's a balance. I think normally, 100% of the time, you're going to take the best available player, and you're going to look at their impact on the team, because there's no doubt you still need forwards. If you look at, you know, forwards, you look at even McDavid, he has Draisaitl. You look at the number of players out there, they you need impact players all over. You know, you look at the top four, and you look at, when you look at the four nations or an Olympic roster, most of those top teams have a lot of players playing at that really elite level when they're making it to the end. And so they know they need impact players everywhere. And I think it'll be really interesting to see where their scouting staff has these.
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1: This draft, but they see somebody else and they sign him. What about the underrated nature of some of those visions that scouting staff see in order to get maybe late blooming free agents to help the cupboard get bigger?
2: Yeah, I mean, those are the critical pieces that when you look at, you know, past sort of teams that have went on big runs, you look at Detroit and where they got Zetterberg and Datsyuk, and, you know, those are the impact players that you need, you know. And if you look at the Sharks run in 15, you know, Tierney, Timo Meier and LeBanc as a third line was pretty solid. You need that. You definitely need that. Another story, you know, you always hear is Yzerman talking about how he found Braden Point. You know, they were going up there and they were looking, and I can't remember the player they were actually looking at, and Point was the kid that impressed them. And that's the thing. Like, you look for a moment, you know, I'm not a scout, I don't look at that, but, you know, coaching youth kids, you look at little moments in games. Did they, you know, are they checking their shoulders? Are they scanning? Are they doing certain things? Those little plays that, you know, sometimes when you're seeing highlights, you don't see, but when you watch game in, game out, you see the same players making those types of plays. And sometimes they're undersized. We had one in San Jose, and Joe Pavelski, right? He had to battle every single which way from Sunday. He wasn't a great skater. He wasn't very big. But you look at how many goals he scored in the NHL, going down as one of the great American players ever to play the game. And, you know, he's a late round draft pick. And you don't really think that they're going to have the impact that they do. But those are the critical pieces. When you look at that, yes, it's second overall, 20th overall. Those are the pieces of the puzzle that obviously everybody talks about. But it's those late round picks that turn into something and turn into a gem that can really impact your team.
1: What about the impact of Northern California that's starting to get to the NHL draft? I know that Jake Gustafson, John Gustafson's son, is I think, eligible this year. Brad Stewart's son is going to be on somebody's list. How much more of that has engendered here in Northern California that you've noticed amongst the kids you've coached?
2: You know, I think it's just the growth of hockey everywhere. And in Northern California, you know, started way back when the Sharks really kind of entered into, you know, the league, and to see the growth of hockey going from, you know, here down at Sharks Ice from a, you know, a two rink facility to a six rink facility, more kids are playing hockey, and you're going to see probably a huge growth again, just from the impact that a superstar like Macklin Celebrini has on the area. You know, kids are talking, there's a buzz in the town. You know, you start seeing them in different avenues, not just hockey. And that's the key to, like, you know, players, that big persona. You know, Joe Thornton had that same impact. And you know, when you look at that, I think the growth of hockey, and I feel like in Northern California, we've got some great organizations all around Northern California that do a great job getting kids into the game and keeping them into the game, you know, growing them the right way with the learning. And you're starting to see that impact, and you're seeing some great players come out of Northern California.
1: Well, the Sharks certainly are trying to add to that, obviously. And I want to ask you about the development of some of the young defensemen in the organization. Let's start with Sam Dickinson. Really hard to play in the NHL at age 18 and 19, especially if you're an offensively minded guy that's used to being on the first power play and playing 25 minutes a night. He had to make some adjustments during the year, but where did you see his development?
2: Yeah, he's a big guy. Like you said, he can skate, and the game happens so fast at this level. You know, mistakes get compounded, and I think he had some growing experiences over the course of the year. And I say this to, you know, even the kids that I coach here, you know, I think it's going to be a big summer for him. You know, in the gym, that's where you can fine tune as far as strength and quickness. You can really, you know, get to that elite level, because I think that that's a part that I wouldn't say it's missing. Most kids understand this, but I think there's still, when you look at a, you know, an 82 game schedule and the grind that it takes and the toll on your body and everything, you got to come in with the right mindset right from the start. And he had a great learning experience. He's a great kid, and I expect, you know, nothing but big things from him.
1: Luca Cagnoni is another guy that's had a bit of a sniff at the NHL level, and he's produced points in the American League, had his ups and had his downs, but looked like he made a lot of progress this year. What do you think?
2: He's a kid that I liked right from day one. I mean, I think when I stepped in, I was on the ice at one of the development camps in early July, just after he got drafted. And, you know, you talk about those moments that scouts look for when they're watching

0: a lot of hockey games, and I noticed it right away with the way he read the game. And sometimes I think for him, it's assertiveness, you know, for him to understand that, to take control of the game in certain aspects, because he's a good kid. He's a Vancouver boy. And, you know, I think he just takes things in stride a little bit at the beginning. It was a learning experience for him. But I think when that confidence grows and he realizes that those plays and he can assert himself a little bit more and take control, I think that that'll be a big part of his game. Because I love the way he makes reads, the way he skates. And, you know, he can see the ice extremely well. And it's hard for a smaller defenseman out there. You know, you talk about defending a lot. You talk about all of these things. But again, if he plays with the puck on his stick and is able to create offense, I think, you know, he can have a really good career.
1: Assertiveness is something that people talked about Michael Kesselring, the acquisition the Sharks have from Buffalo. And that just is a natural thing when you're a young defenseman trying to get into the lineup. You have a moment, it doesn't go your way, and then you experience a down couple of games. But everything that everybody's telling me, and I what I've seen too in the games against the Sharks, is he's got size, he can skate, he can shoot, and he's got a tremendous upside. Do you like that acquisition?
0: Yeah, tremendously. I think, you know, you hear a lot of defense and you talk about guys that can play, that can skate, size, like these are all huge positives. You look at the Vegas Golden Knights and how far they go. And yes, they have some, I wouldn't say superstars, but maybe right underneath that level. You get the Shea Theodores and you got, you know, Hanifin. You've got a number of players that can play. And when guys get knocked out of the lineup or anything, they have guys that can step in. And when you've got a defense that's all pushing 6'2" and big, it's hard for players and it's hard for offenses to create offense that way. They can eat up a lot of space. Braden McNabb, you see how effective he is in the playoffs. Not a big guy that's going to get you a ton of points or anything like that, but there's a lot of that. You look at Carolina's defense, you know, again, guys that eat up a lot of space, have great sticks, Slavin, to, you know, you name it. And that's winning playoff hockey. I think it can be different in the regular season a little bit, where, you know, points and everything can go one way, but it's defense that wins games, especially late in the year and into the playoffs. And anytime you can add a big defenseman to a lineup with a, you know, a right-handed shot, those are key. I think it was a great addition.
1: Also, Nolan Allen just re-signed to a 2-year contract extension as we get closer to the draft. He's a guy that played for the Barracuda, but I remember when he got a chance in Chicago, and it looks like if I'm him, I'm going over to a guy named Scott Hannon, and I'm going to talk a lot about how to play defense, because he does a lot of some of the things that you did when you were playing. What have you seen in him?
0: You need depth in every single position. And you know, signing a guy like that, you know, Gruzy knows that they need to have winning hockey in the Barracuda as well as that. But, you know, he's a good, solid defenseman. And you know, you never really know when guys are going to crack in. And, you know, I like his game. Maybe it's not flashy, but, you know, that's like we just talked about, a guy's like Braden McNabb. They're not flashy either, but they get the job done. And I think as this team grows, they're going to need a lot. You don't really know who's going to step up and take on those roles, but they're starting to fill that cupboard as far as defensemen, and they need more. And you know, we'll see how things play out.
1: Michael Misa is a guy that doesn't get a lot of noise inside the area of his locker stall. He's a pretty quiet guy. In that sense, he kind of reminds me of Patrick Marleau, not to mention his skating speed, which is right up there too with among the young players in the game. How do you think that, you know, he had a kind of a injury plague first part of the year, went to World Juniors, had a little stint with the CUDA, but it looked like in the second half of the year we were really starting to see what he can do.
0: Yeah, and, you know, some guys, I don't want to say it's a longer curve because he's such a young kid playing, you know, at the NHL level, but it's tough when you go through, you know, some injuries and in the pace of the game. But I go back to, you know, what I mentioned with the other, with Dickinson, it's going to be a big summer for him to get, you know, his body in a place where he can handle the abuse for a full season. You know, and sometimes injuries are a little bit of luck as well. You know, you can't always control that situation, but there was moments in games, Dan, when we watched him play. You know, he played against Pittsburgh when he was face-offs, and he was dominating a face-off. He really used his body well against guys like Sidney Crosby. So there's a young kid. You know, you start to see flashes of what he can do, and a big body at center is always useful. He can skate. He's got hands. He's got vision. You know, once he can put all those pieces together, sometimes, you know, not everybody, like we said, can step in like Mac and make an impact like he does. That's rare. You know, and most of the time it takes a few years to get your feet under you and figure out how the game's played. But he has a lot of the intangibles that, you know, can make a really solid NHL player.
1: It's probably probably a little early for Mike Greer to actually come out and say this, but all of us looking at the way the Sharks progressed last year, you makes you wonder if at the start of training camp, do they tell them that the expectation is to make the playoffs?
0: I mean, I think that's the expectation every single year. I don't think you can hide from that. You know, is it a high bar to set? Maybe. I mean, I look back and, you know, man, was it 02 when we made the playoffs? I mean, we were a young team. And when you look at 04, after we missed the playoffs the year before and we go to the Western Conference Final, I don't think anybody had us pegged there. But it goes to show you, and it's that hidden gem when you talk about locker rooms. And I think that locker room, from everything you hear and you see, the enjoyment and the fun that those players have in that locker room, when you bond as a team and everybody's pulling in the same direction, sky's the limit. You never really know. And they got some great talent. I'm sure they're going to add some pieces. They got some great youth that are going to be pushing for spots this year. And you have to set a high bar, and maybe you won't get there. But, you know, when you talk about the horizon and where this team is headed, you got to really like where the chips are starting to fall. You don't really know when that's going to take off, but, you know, it's going to be an exciting time to be a Sharks fan.
1: Whenever anybody gets drafted, some of the alumni come together and talk with the young players, and they talk about what it means to be a member of that organization. You think about the Montreal Canadiens. They're passing the torch on from the most Stanley Cups ever to another young generation. What do you as a Sharks alumnus say to perhaps anybody that's drafted second or 27th or whatever that's coming into the organization this year as to what it means to be a San Jose Shark and how proud they should feel to be part of it?
0: You know, it's been great. It's given me so much from the day I got drafted to the day I got traded back and to the day I finished my career here. You're starting to see that with guys being able to stick around. Well, you know, we've got some greats, Joe Thornton, Patty Marleau, Joe Pavelski. And it means a lot when you throw that, you know, that teal jersey on, you skate through the Shark Head and that crowd. And it was great to hear it last year when that crowd got all fired up and it was loud and it was passionate. And I think it's a great place to play, you know, not only from a fan and a rink standpoint, but the city. There's a lot of culture. You get the mountains close by. You know me, I always talk about the beach and surfing in Santa Cruz. You know, it's just a great area to live, a great area to raise a family. And, you know, and these kids, when they come in, I think that they come in and it's great that the Sharks have really grabbed on to their alumni, and you know, the guys are around a lot, and you know, you got Jumbo up there working out with the team every single day, and it's just a great experience from a young guy being able to see that. I loved it when I was there, you know, with the vets on the team and guys being around. I thought that was awesome, from Gary Suter to Tony Granato to Scott Thornton. I still keep in touch with those guys, and it's great to see, you know, Joe and Patty around so much and connecting with those players, and you know, them seeing where that can get you. And it's just an awesome, awesome experience.
1: With that, we thank you for being with us on our show, and we'll see you soon.
0: Sounds good, Dan. Thanks a lot, bud.
2: Scott Hannon, who knows what it means to be drafted midway through the first round and have a successful National Hockey League career. The San Jose Sharks are looking forward to many great years from all of their selections in this year's NHL entry draft. When we come back, we will talk to one of the architects of what the San Jose Sharks do at the draft table. That, of course, is Chris Morehouse, the director of amateur scouting for the Sharks. That'll be next after this on the San Jose Sharks Audio Network.
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2: We're having a rollicking good time at this year's NHL Entry Draft Party at SAP Center at San Jose. I'm Dan Rusinowski with Ted Ramey. We had Randy Hahn join us a little earlier. We've had all sorts of guests from the draft table, including the first two selections that the Sharks made. And they, of course, are Ivar Stenberg, second overall, and ninth overall selection, defenseman Keaton Verhoef. But as always, things happen at the draft. We have something else to talk about.
4: We have a trade to announce.
2: And And the trade we are announcing is that the San Jose Sharks have traded their 27th overall pick in the first round, along with the 62nd and 120th selections this year, to the Philadelphia Flyers. Coming back this way, the 21st pick overall in the draft. And Ryan Lynn, defenseman from Vancouver of the Western Hockey League, has been selected. He is 5'11", 178 pounds, and he played for the Vancouver Giants. He was ranked 16th by Central Scouting among North American players. So the Sharks make another splash, Chet.
5: Another splashy move, Mike Greer being decisive. We felt there was going to be movement on this day. It came to fruition by way of this trade. Again, it's with Philadelphia, the 21st overall pick for number 27, number 62, and number 120. 18 years old, 5'11", 180 pounds. A defenseman, Mike Greer, going for it.
2: And he's from Richmond, B.C., which is not too far from Vancouver.
5: Correct.
2: Scott Hannon, who we were just talking to and we so rudely interrupted, is from that area. He's from Kelowna and also the Vancouver region. And so another man that was selected by the Sharks, Ryan Lynn, is putting on the jersey right now. What a moment.
5: Very exciting. Now, we were sitting here waiting for 27. Mike Greer, I mean, this was clearly a man on their board. They saw he was available. They went up to get it, and they gave some picks away.
2: And we are told that he is committed to going to the University of Denver, a program that has produced Eric Pohlkamp. So he's going to be in good hands with David Carls, the head coach there.
5: Most definitely, and just another exciting moment. He looks very, very excited and happy right now to be putting on the Shark sweater for the first time.
2: Named captain of his team in Vancouver in January, which is another little kind of kernel as to what the Sharks' requirements are. They're looking for good people. They're looking for people that are competitive, but they're looking for leaders.
5: Yes. And again, we talked about the character aspect. When I spoke with Scott Fitzgerald, it was one of the words that he used over and over and over again. And with Mike Greer, again, the decisive nature of what he's going after. If there's a player that he wants to get, he's going to make the move. He obviously made the move to move up to number 9. He made the move to go from 27 to 21. The Sharks were expected to go into this draft with the 9 and the 20. They end up with the 2, the 9, and the 21. That is quite a day for Mike Greer.
2: An amazing day for the Sharks organization. The crowd here at SAP Center, which is still around, exploded in excitement when it was told that Philadelphia had traded the 21st pick overall to the San Jose Sharks once again for the 27th pick, the 62nd, and the 120th selections in this year's draft. So that thins things out in the later rounds, but here we are, 21 picks in, and technically the Sharks have made all of their selections in the first round, but I don't think we should go anywhere, Ted,
5: because something
2: else might happen.
5: Might happen indeed. And for the San Jose Sharks, Dan, we've been talking all day about how big the crowd here is. Our very own Emily, who you know is the in-arena host.
2: Emily Harlan.
5: Emily Harlan, thank you. She went on earlier and said that this is indeed the most attended Sharks draft party ever.
2: So much excitement. And the thing that really warms my heart is how many young people are here.
5: Yeah.
2: Young people that are Smacklin Celebrini fans, Sharks fans, coming over and saying hello. We just talked to a young man who says that he listens to the Sharks audio network all the time. He wasn't even 20 years old. I think
5: No. That's
2: amazing.
5: But most importantly, he was wearing a Celebrini jersey, and he was very, very excited.
2: It'll be defenseman Ryan Lynn, captain of the Vancouver Giants of the Western Hockey League. He is not a giant of a man, as is Keaton Verhoef. Verhoef, selected 9th overall, is 6'4", at about 210 pounds, and a man at the age of 18. But Ryan Lynn, also a man at 18, is 5'11", 178, but very smart, and he has one other quality, Ted, great leadership, named captain of the team midway through the year.
5: Lynn Sanity is back in the Bay Area, and this time it is wearing teal. Just another moment for Mike Greer being aggressive, going out there and making the move. We didn't catch any wind of this. This was not something that we were hearing was percolating, but when Mike Greer had a player that he wanted that was available, he was willing to give up multiple picks in this draft to be able to move up and do it. And again, that decisive nature, I always look at Mike Greer, and that's one of the reasons why this rebuild has been, at this point, I think, relatively expedited.
2: Decisiveness, assertiveness, these are all things you have to have when you're at that draft table and when the pressure on. It's the Super Bowl for all of the people that are in the scouting department for the San Jose Sharks. Chris Morehouse is the director of amateur scouting for the team. He is very well spoken and he's very well organized, as you'll tell from his conversation earlier with Brody Saudi Brazil.
6: All right, Chris, I hesitate to call it your Super Bowl week or your Stanley Cup final game seven here, but this is a big sequence of events that all kind of leads up to the NHL draft. And I know you and your team have put in a ton of work. How do you describe the human power that goes in year-round to get us to this week and ultimately this weekend?
7: Yeah, I think we start basically after last year's draft. We've already started prep work for this year. So there's U18s, there's selection camps, there's the Ivan Olenka that runs, I mean, a month from the draft is over, it's starting already for the next year. So it's a lot of work. And I think when you go through it, you're exhausted and you're trying to, you know, kind of answer all the questions you're trying to do, but then all of a sudden it really sneaks up on you and it's here.
6: Right.
7: And we were talking with that as a group the other day that, you know, it's the drafts and, you know, 4 days or whatever it is. So
6: feels like just yesterday you were taking Michael Mesa.
7: Exactly. You know? And it does. It literally, we were sitting and we were talking to those and then you go through that same process again. So, yeah. But we pride ourselves on how much work we do and we're ready and we're excited.
6: It's an interesting dynamic that the top picks, and obviously having a number 2 and a number 27 overall, everybody's going to focus on that. But you have a lot more picks after that. And while the focus might be up top, it's probably harder to make those later round picks. Is that accurate?
7: Yes and no, because later rounds you're waiting to see which player, who could possibly be there.
6: Right.
7: I will say, speaking from experience now, when you pick early in the draft, you open yourself up for a lot more criticism and a lot more chance to be wrong. And it's because, in theory, you're picking before everybody else does.
6: Right.
7: And so, ultimately, there's much more probability that there's a player behind him that's going to be better.
6: Right.
7: And I think if you get caught up in doing that and you worry about that too much, it's a really difficult draw because we're betting on 17, 18, 19-year-old kids, and we're trying to project them in the future. And so I think when you're picking high, you need to make sure that you are doing everything you possibly can to make sure that, oh, that guy taking two or three spots behind him is a better player. So that brings a whole another different type of pressure. It brings excitement, but it also brings, you know, you really have to think through things.
6: So the pressure is still there for a 2 or a 7th round pick.
7: Yes.
6: But it's just different is what you're saying.
7: It's different. Yeah. I think the one thing that is exciting about later picks in some ways is that it becomes, you know, when they do hit and when they do become something that you hope.
6: A steal. Yeah.
7: And I firmly believe that, yes, you need your first round picks to play and they need to help your team. But you also need to get a couple other players later in the draft every year, that 3 to 4 player mentality to fill your cupboards full.
6: Yeah.
7: And I think if you keep that mindset of, you know, ultimately our goal is to draft every single player we draft is going to play for the Sharks.
6: Right.
7: That's
6: the idea.
7: Unrealistic.
6: Yeah.
7: But if we can get enough of them and then we can continue to have assets and players that play, and usually they come from later rounds, and that's exciting.
6: Joe Pavelski was out there one day in a 7th round,
7: and
6: look what that turned into.
7: Exactly.
6: So if my math is correct here, 224 hockey players are going to be selected this weekend. I would think that you and the team here are extremely familiar now with maybe like 300 hockey players. Have you done diligence on as many of them as you can, as many as reasonably possible? How many do you really go over?
7: There was probably double that in terms of how many players we
6: 400?
7: There's probably, I mean, I would have to look on what our stats, but I would say there'd be over 500 different player reports.
6: Wow.
7: And,
6: okay.
7: I think so. If you look at, again, we have scouts all over the world. We have a great group that works incredibly hard. And, you know, guys in Sweden, Russia, Finland, you know, that they go to all these different games and they watch all these kids. And I think that's what makes it really cool going back to the late round is there's excitement because those names that are being pushed or being put up late in the draft are coming from the area guys that know these kids inside and out and that have spent the time with them and know, because again, it takes a special type of kid to be drafted late and to over-persevere and overcome being drafted late because, you know, there are things where being drafted higher or kind of gives you that a little bit of an advantage. Not in what we do, but in terms of, you know, 7th round picks versus 1st round picks, opportunity might not be the same sometimes. So when a guy does become that player and you know it's because of the diligence and the work that our area guys have done, that's a really good thing for our group and for the individual scout.
6: So on Friday, Toronto goes first. San Jose goes second. Let's just pause it right there. Does that mean that you and your team only need to have a plan A and a plan B, at least for that second overall pick?
7: No, I think we have plan alphabet. We have
6: all the letters.
7: We have, yeah, we do. We, you know, our my biggest thing for our group is to make sure that Mike gets all the information mm-hmm. he needs. And I think when we put our list together and we build this thing out, it has to be based off of best player available and where we have them as scouts. And so when we do that and we put our list together and we go forward with it, the biggest thing for me is here's all the information, mm-hmm. let's make the best decision and go from there.
6: You have obviously your own employees as scouts, you've got central scouting, maybe even listening a little bit to what media pundits say. I mean, are you really taking and sourcing everybody's opinions to make your own, or are you only focusing on, hey, here's what we think and we're going to follow our lead?
7: I think that's it. That's a hard one because I think it'd be arrogant not to pay attention to what's around you. I learned that early on where I would say I'm comfortable with my opinion.
6: Yeah.
7: I go to games, I watch it,
6: right.
7: I'm able to form
6: right.
7: an opinion. But if
6: you trust that.
7: Yes.
6: Yeah.
7: But you need to be well aware of what the industry and where things are because it does matter.
6: Right. Right.
7: And so, you know, I think we just have to, I say for our group to be information gatherers and just gather as much information we can, because I think the more information you can, whether it's, you know, all good or it's all bad, is
6: yeah.
7: we are going to get to a conclusion. So, you know, we are focused on every single player that's on our list. We are going to put as much detail into number one on our list
6: yeah.
7: and then number, well, whoever.
6: Yeah. You know, I look at recent early Sharks draft picks, and you got good players, but also really good kids in Mac and Will and Misa and Dickinson. So you can see the player stuff on the ice.
7: Yeah.
6: And I guess you also do a little bit of scouting to know the person, but how do you really get to make sure that you're drafting the right human being to fit in this room, this culture, this team, which now has an identity? How do you do that other part of it?
7: I think it starts with Mike, because I think Mike, you know, has a standard of what and the type of people he wants in the organization,
6: right, right.
7: and that flows down to us. And so when the culture and it's set, then you kind of know what would fit and what doesn't. And most of us in the room, or all of us in the room, have played organized sports at some
6: right,
7: time.
6: Right.
7: Most of us have played hockey.
6: Right.
7: We understand what works and what doesn't.
6: Right.
7: We understand, oh, I ask our guys the question all the time, would you want to play with him? And so if you think about that from a concept standpoint, did you want him to be an alignment mate? Or ask myself that all the time.
6: Says it all, right?
7: Right. When I'm
6: yeah.
7: watching a player, or you just, do you want to be a teammate of his? And
6: yeah.
7: so I think we do, again, the combine dinners, we do every single one of our scouts meet with these kids, talk to their kids. We try and figure out stuff about their family. We
6: yeah.
7: talk to coaches going way back, you know, years. Again, our job is, the on-ice part, a lot of ways, is the easiest part.
6: Yeah.
7: You go to a game, you watch a player, things stand out, whether it's skating, whether it's size, whether it's hockey IQ, whether it's shooting a puck. Figuring out what makes a kid tick,
6: right.
7: figuring out how he's going to work in a new environment, when all this becomes, there's a lot of different things that go into it, and I think the more we can get to that, and the more we can understand the human, it, you know, the better off we can draft. And I do think, I'm glad you noticed it, because I personally, you know, I think the kids that we have taken, they're really good people. And I think, I always believe that hockey's still a people-based business.
6: Yeah.
7: And you can do amazing things with good people. And I think that's what Mike has started from the top, is competitive kids that care. And
6: yeah.
7: we're trying to do that.
6: The moment you would take me out to dinner is the moment I would disappoint you, by the way. You'd say, nope, don't want that guy.
7: You'd get a good dinner, though.
6: Yeah,
7: get a good dinner.
6: Get
7: we'd
6: treat,
7: we'd
6: huh?
7: never tell you that right to your face.
6: That's
7: we'd let it go.
6: Totally worth it. Couple more things. So Toronto makes their pick, and again, you've said there's a whole alphabet for all the different plans you have, but what immediately happens when San Jose is on the clock inside the room? Is it calm? And you've been there before, that's why I'm asking.
7: Yeah.
6: So what will that be like this weekend when it goes from the number one pick is made to now it's San Jose's turn?
7: Yeah, I'd like to think it's a calm. I've been thinking about this probably since last year's draft ended in
6: yeah.
7: terms of how I'd put things together, and I know a lot of our group has too. So I think it's excitement. It's also, I would really like to think that I've not been panicked in those situations or been stressed, because the work has been done.
6: Right.
7: And so I think if you are comfortable with the work and you feel good about it, then all that, this should be really exciting.
6: Right.
7: And I think it's sometimes when you're in the moment and you know, you move up and you're worried about, oh, now you got to worry about all these different things that come along with it. But it's a really exciting day, an exciting weekend for the franchise.
6: It's like planning the wedding versus having the wedding.
7: Exactly.
6: Having the wedding is the fun part.
7: Exactly.
6: It takes years to figure out how this draft is going to go for the Sharks and every other team involved. Is that a little bit frustrating that there's not instant gratification every single year? And obviously, Mac has been an exception to that. But some players take time, and you may be proven right in all of the senses. It just may take 3 or 4 years.
7: Yeah, and that's probably the hardest part of this job is you're doing something, in theory, that's 3 to 5 years away.
6: Right.
7: And I think if you, again, stay focused on what you're trying to do, and that is draft the best player available. Nowhere in that sentence does it say under these time frames.
6: Right.
7: And I think if you can continue with that mindset of, hey, I get it, I understand what people think, I appreciate everybody else's opinion, but we understand what we're trying to do in here, and we don't, whether it's 3 years, 5 years, it's extremely nerve-wracking.
6: Yeah.
7: Because, again, you don't ever really see until you know, the picture's pretty foggy for a long time.
6: Yeah.
7: But, yeah, I think it's... It's why you cut grass and you have a Zen garden, because it's something you can see that's happens right away,
6: right?
7: And it's not an easy thing, and it's personally you can go back and you can think about every decision I've ever made in scouting going back to the time I first started.
6: Yeah.
7: And that will drive you insane.
6: Yeah.
7: You just need to focus on don't make the same mistake twice,
6: right?
7: And make sure you continue on the process of trying to get the best players for the Sharks.
6: Your instinct. Does it tell you this could be a crazy Friday and Saturday? And not just for the Sharks. There's some volatility in the league. Some things might happen. Some trades, some moves in the draft.
7: Yeah, I mean, there's been a lot of trades already. I think anytime there's also new GMs in the league, there's new coaches.
6: Unknown. Right.
7: There's a lot of different things going on. I think it's an exciting time to be a hockey fan.
6: Right.
7: Because I think obviously the post-cup kind of, and then it gets ramped up again. And I think a bunch of teams now, it's exciting to see what's going to happen.
6: I'll end it by saying good luck, but you don't need it.
7: Thank you so much.
5: Back at SAP Center, that was Brody Brazil joining us with Chris Morehouse there on the Sharks Audio Network, as you were just listening to. But the San Jose Sharks have had an active day so far. Second overall, Ivar Stenberg. Ninth overall, Keaton Verhoef. And then the surprise move so far in the draft overall, the San Jose Sharks acquire the 21st overall pick from Philadelphia in exchange for a 2026 first round, second round, 62nd overall. In addition to that, 27th overall and fourth round selection, 120th overall, and they draft Ryan Lynn, a defenseman who pretty much everyone is saying that if he had been just a little bit taller, probably would have been a top 10 pick in the draft. And the Sharks end up trading, but find a very, very talented defenseman to continue to fill out what Mike Greer has in his cupboard working for the San Jose Sharks. So again, Ryan Lynn acquired 21st overall from Philadelphia, and the pick in exchange for the 2026 first-round pick, 27th overall, the 62nd overall, and the fourth-round selection for San Jose. And, of course, before that, it was Ivar Stenberg with the second overall and Keaton Verhoef, ninth overall for San Jose. And so right now at this point, they are working into the mid-20s, getting closer to where that 27th overall pick would have been for San Jose. But at this point, we don't know if the San Jose Sharks are done for the day. There could always be more activity. Mike Greer is doing what he wants in this moment in time to allow the San Jose Sharks to continue to acquire more talent. And it's incredible to watch some of the tweets that are coming in about what the San Jose Sharks have done in the draft the last few years. If you look at their number one picks over the past 4 years in 20, or first round picks, I should say, in 2023, it was Will Smith and Quentin Musty. In 2024, it was Macklin Celebrini and Sam Dickinson. In 2025, it was Michael Misa and Joshua Ravensburger. And this year, Ivar Stenberg and Keaton Verhoef. So for the San Jose Sharks, Mike Greer keeps on bringing in all sorts of talent to the top end. Now, one of the other tweets we've seen out there, imagine telling the Sharks earlier this year that they would be walking out of here with Stenberg and Verhoef. San Jose is going to be a problem, a big, big problem. So, yes, this is exactly what everyone was hoping for. And for the San Jose Sharks, it just keeps on getting, quote unquote, relatively better. Now, obviously, it takes time for these players to develop. There is no guarantee that any of these players are going to be with San Jose next year or even the year after. If we look back at that 2023 draft, which included Quentin Musty, Will Smith, Brendan Svoboda, as well as Kasper Haltunen, Haltunen and Svoboda just got traded, and Quentin Musty is still working his way up. So for that draft, Will Smith is the only one that has broken through up to this point. Obviously, we've been able to see Macklin Celebrini and Sam Dickinson. Michael Misa has come through and played for San Jose. We have not seen Ravensburger as of yet. But for what the San Jose Sharks are working towards, it just gets scarier and scarier every single time we start talking about the future. San Jose has made some big, big moves to bring in some big, big talent. Curtis Pichelka said, Verhoff said he will have a conversation with Mike Greer about what's next, whether he returns to college or goes pro. Both are great options, including Verhoff. Dieter Kurtenbach, Bay Area News Group, said Mike Greer operating at levels never before seen and that he stays cooking. Greg Wyshynski showed a picture of Remy the Rat from Ratatouille and said Mike Greer this offseason because Remy the Rat is cooking. And this next one, Mike Greer would land top five next year if the Sharks could snip first round of the playoffs. Oh, man. I mean, Mike, this is regards to general manager of the year type voting, but man. And then also the look on Mike Greer's face when they showed that he acquired the 21 pick. They went live to the draft room, and he's just laughing it up, talking to Tom Holley and just having a fun time with all the guys in the room. Get a good shot at Joe Will in there. Oh, man. They're having fun. That's the most important thing. You want these guys to have fun. You want them to be able to enjoy what they're doing. I talked to Scott Fitzgerald earlier this week. He talked about, you know, it is a fun time of the year. That, yes, that they all have fun together, that they all enjoy each other's company when they are able to enjoy everything that the process brings them, because it all culminates in this one week. Everyone's been waiting to see what it all builds to. Obviously, the hype had been building since San Jose got the number 2 overall pick unexpectedly when they thought they were going to get somewhere around the 9 overall pick, but just continuing to be having fun here. And, you know, Dan, I just saw that you did a little speech there with Danny Miller and Emily Harlan talking to the fans here in attendance. Once again, I'll remind anyone who's just tuning in, this was the most attended Sharks draft party ever. People are so excited for this franchise. They're so excited for all the players on the team, not just the young players, but we saw the way the fans turned to Ryan Reeves this year, who had been a persona non grata in regards to how the Sharks fans felt about him due to his time with Las Vegas. But now everybody here loves him, and everybody here come to love an Alex Wennberg, and they've come to love so many of these players. And now the San Jose Sharks fan base just has to wait until things get going in September with training camp.
2: Well, they used to say the future is teal, but now you got to get your teal on, because the next few years for this hockey team are going to be special. They're going to be fun-filled. They're going to be filled with excitement, and there's going to be some heartbreak, too. It always is in sport. But what I'm seeing is a fan base that's totally energized. Again, we talked about how many young people are here. Look how many people are staying until the bitter end of the first round. The Sharks technically don't have any more picks unless a trade gets executed, but everybody's staying and everybody's enjoying what this great sport has to offer.
5: No, it's been such a great time today, and I've been reading some of the tweets that people are talking about with Mike Greer, and the praise for him that's coming in. I saw one from Dieter Kurtenbach of Bay Area News Group, who said Mike Greer is operating at levels never before seen. I mean, at some point, he's got to get his flowers in that GM of the Year award. I mean, he's had his things go right for him. I mean, that's the other part of it, is you can lose all your games and not get the first overall pick. Mike Greer was able to get the number one pick when it mattered most, to get Macklin Celebrini. He's got Misa. He's got Stenberg. He's got Verhoff. He's got Dickinson. He's got Musty. He's got, just go down the list. I mean, it's incredible to watch.
2: It really is incredible to see. And you know what? They named the general manager of the year today, by the way. It's Bill Guerin of the Minnesota Wild. Well-deserved former Shark. running things for the Wild organization, was presented with the Jim Gregory Award as the winner of the GM of the Year selection.
8: And well deserved too.
2: I mean, absolutely
8: taking a big swing, go out there and get Quinn Hughes. No one really knew that was coming, and they had a successful season, probably not as deep of a run as they would have liked, but a completely understandable move for them as you saw them try and make a big play to put their franchise towards the top.
2: Well, that's where we are right now, and at the moment, we are in pick number 26 out of the 32 that will be selected in round number one. Vegas Golden Knights on the clock, and I suppose we might as well stick around till it's all over.
8: Well, anything could happen with these San Jose Sharks. They could still move up. There's anything that could happen here, and we're having fun here at SAP Center. Still a good amount of fans here. Like you said, even though technically they don't have any picks left, you never know. I wonder if Mike Greer would be aggressive and trying to make another play, and there's nothing to tell me that he wouldn't right now. I mean, he's stocking his cupboard. He's giving himself players to bring for the future. He's going to have players, because that's the other part of this, Dan, is these guys aren't going to be ready this year, next year, the year after, but he's acquiring so much top-end talent. I mean, maybe he took the fact that some of the pundits moved the Sharks out of the top of the prospect pool because so many had graduated to the NHL, that he said, you know what, I'm going to go back and put ourselves at the top once again.
2: Well, we have a trade to announce, apparently, so let us go to Gary Bettman.
9: We have a trade. The Vegas Golden Knights trade pick number 26 in this year's draft to the Montreal Canadiens in exchange for pick number 28 in this year's draft and Montreal's own third-round pick in the 2027 draft. 26 for 28, Vegas to Montreal, in addition to the 28th, the third round pick in the 2027 draft. As a result, Montreal, you're on the clock.
2: And so Vegas will not make that selection as the trades continue to cycle through. I think the Sharks made a big splash today by getting Philadelphia's 21st pick overall for the 27th, 62nd, and 120th picks in this year's draft. So things have thinned out for the rest of the draft that commences tomorrow.
8: Mm-hmm.
2: But I think that the Sharks have to be really happy with the haul that they've gotten with the three players that they've been selected. I've been talking to some people who follow Western Hockey League action. They're really excited about Lynn as a player. So I'm looking forward to that.
8: The assessment seems to be that if you were a little bit taller, you would have been a top 10 pick. And so the more and more sources that you see saying that out there on social media, the more and more excited you get about the pick and what it means for the future. Because again, now they've got right shot defensemen in their cupboard. They've got guys they're developing. And it's now just a game of patience and trying to wait till these guys are all able to be evaluated. We won't know for a long time, half decade or longer, Dan, but it is fun to enjoy for the time being.
2: Well, Ryan Lynn is a right-handed shot defenseman as well. So they got Verhoef, they got Ryan Lynn, and maybe there's going to be more with the rest of the picks. Although, looking at where they are for the rest of the way, the Sharks have a Vegas pick in the fourth round. And that selection was acquired in the Timothy Liljegren deal. They sent him to Washington, and Washington had this pick in the fourth round from Vegas already, so they're going to get that one. They have Colorado's selection in the sixth round. That was one that they picked up from the Philadelphia Flyers in the deal that sent Artyom Guriev and Carl Grundstrom to Philadelphia. And then they have their own seventh selection in that draft, and that'll all be tomorrow. But right now, we're just awaiting the final few picks of round number one. Montreal is on the clock following that trade from the Vegas Golden Knights. Montreal sends the 28th overall pick to Vegas to jump up two spots, and they also sent them their third round draft pick in 2027. And those are the little moves that teams make that to replenish draft picks. The Sharks have not done that this year. However, I think that in the coming weeks, months, and any other types of transactions that they have, they may be doing just that.
8: No, they will go out there and they'll get these picks, but it's exciting to see how Mike Greer views it. With three picks in the first round, that's a way to not make second and third round picks. I mean, that's the way he's viewed it.
2: They don't have the second and third round pick this year and next year, and they don't have a third round pick for another season. That's a bit of a hole for the future, but it also shows you how the development process and the building program has accelerated with Macklin Celebrini's emergence.
8: Right. And it also gives Mike Greer opportunities. He can trade prospects to get picks. He has players that he's willing to move. He obviously recently moved William Eklund. So they know how to move guys around. They'll be able to restock those picks. And again, for what Mike Greer has been able to acquire in this first round here today, it is continually exciting.
2: Well, we are almost to the end of round number one. It's been certainly a very eventful day for San Jose Sharks hockey. Montreal, by the way, with the 26th selection, has selected Gleb Pugachev from Nizhny Novgorod, which is in the Russian system. He played for the junior team there. Igor Larionov coached that team for a little while, but he moved to St. Petersburg to one of the top programs.
8: Good knowledge.
2: So that's going to be somebody that the Canadians are going to get involved with. And don't forget, they have Demidov on their team, who's one of the top Russian players in the world. And so they once again go to the KHL system and get a junior player from Nizhny Novgorod in Gleb Pugachev. So that's where we are at the moment. And next on the selecting campaign in the NHL entry draft is going to be that selection that the Sharks initially had that now goes to Philadelphia. So this is going to be interesting to see who they take instead of Ryan Lynn.
8: Well, I think Mike Greer saw a player that he wanted to move up towards. And, of course, we don't know the domino effect that the Sharks moving up and selecting Lynn at 21 had. That's the other thing you always have to wonder is that, yes, they don't have the 27 like they would have, but what sort of a cascading effect did they create by moving up to 21?
2: I love the phrases you use, domino effect and cascading effect, because that, I think, began from the very moment that the selection was announced that the top defenseman in the draft that was going to be taken was Daxon Rudolph.
8: Right.
2: And that was when the Buffalo Sabres did that, trading up with Chicago to get to the fourth overall selection. And then all of a sudden, it was a plethora of defense that all went. We wondered if Keaton Verhoeve was still going to be there when they got to nine. That was made possible when Winnipeg went with the center iceman Viggo Björk out of Sweden and the Djurgården program, that program that produced the likes of William Eklund and so many other players going to Winnipeg. And so that made Verhoeve available, and he was selected immediately with that ninth pick that the Sharks picked up earlier.
8: So for San Jose, now they get to start thinking about free agency, Dan. That's the other part of this. And I don't imagine that Mike Greer is going to be splashy and going after maybe some of the players that some people want him to do, but I think it's still pretty exciting to see what happens next with this San Jose team.
2: We are giving you 2026 NHL entry draft coverage from our draft party here at SAP Center at San Jose. And we are just informed that Brody Brazil has had a chat with one of the Sharks' first-round draft picks that we haven't spoken to yet, Ryan Lynn. So we'll be back with that conversation shortly on the San Jose Sharks Audio Network.
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2: What a momentous day we've had so far here at SAP Center at San Jose. I'm Dan Rusinowski along with Ted Ramey. We thank Randy Hahn for joining us earlier in the broadcast, and we also thank everybody who has participated as far as our show is concerned. We've talked to all of the draft picks thus far, and in fact, we have yet another draft selection to tell you about, and that is defenseman Ryan Lynn, captain of the Vancouver Giants, who right now is with Brody Brazil.
10: Ryan, congratulations on being the newest member of the San Jose Sharks organization. And for San Jose to make that trade with the Flyers to move up a couple picks to get you, that's got to feel like adrenaline in the moment already. Like you knew you might be close, but what did that feel like to know that San Jose traded for that spot just to get you?
11: It was a bit of a whirlwind. I think there's a bunch of trades before that too. So, I was on the edge of my seat for a bit, and then, you know, I had good interviews and everything with San Jose, and they traded. And yeah, when they said my name, it was just, I couldn't be happier. I mean, what a young organization that I'm going into. And I'm so happy right now.
10: We got a guy on the team that is from Vancouver, North Vancouver, 71. Anyway, I don't know if you know Mac or not yet, but you were actually named captain of your team in Van last season. I'm just curious, what did you think that meant in the moment? And maybe what does that help you do as a hockey player to be named captain of your team, and maybe how that's helping your maturation?
11: Yeah, honestly, being named captain at such a young age with the Giants was pretty tough at first. I think There's a lot of learning curves and stuff I had to learn being a young captain. And, you know, I think I got a pretty good handle of it by the end of it. And I felt pretty confident and do feel confident in my leadership skills. And, but yeah, I just feel like I learned a lot and I'm going to keep learning, obviously, because, you know, I'm still young.
10: We know you've been scouted. We know a lot of people have been talking about your game all season long, you know, likely to be a first round draft pick here in the NHL. What do you think stands out about your game? If you were going to be the pundit here, I know a lot of them talk about your transition game especially, but what do you think of the skill sets are that you've already got, maybe the ones that you want to work on?
11: Right now, I think my hockey IQ and skating are probably my two best assets. You know, I still want to work on those, to be honest, and enhance those even more. And I think the physicality part, and you get bigger and stronger, and you know, that's going to lead into, you know, a harder shot and a heavier stick and being a little more physical and all that. So I need to work on everything now, you know. So
10: yeah. Hey, and correct me if I'm wrong, but you played on a team with Keaton Veroff last summer, is that right?
11: Yeah, I've played on a couple Team Canada teams with him, and he's a great friend of mine, and I couldn't be happier. He's there.
10: like real friends or just colleagues, or like you guys know each other pretty well?
11: Yeah, I mean, we've spent weeks together a couple times, so and he's always one of my best buddies at those events, and we still talk even when we're not at those events. So it's pretty cool that he's there as well.
10: Did you think there was any chance that you'd be drafted on a team with anybody else that you like already knew like this? I mean, that's like icing on the cake right there, right?
11: It is pretty, yeah, it was pretty rare, but I mean, what a like opportunity this is. Yeah. I'm so thankful right now.
10: Grew up in Richmond, BC, so obviously playing in Van is kind of a hometown thing for you. I would imagine a Canucks guy growing up, was it the Sedin twins in your era, or who was in your era of growing up that you idolized?
11: I mean, I was a Canucks fan. The Sedins were there for kind of my early ages, and then kind of transitioned to Quinn Hughes pretty right. quick when he was there. And over the last number of years, I watched him a lot.
10: So of everybody I've talked to that the Sharks have selected today, nobody's been to San Jose yet. I was just told you have, but actually not for hockey. Could you explain that?
11: Yeah, I think it was when I was 10 or 11. Our lacrosse team from Richmond actually ended up getting invited to the U.S. Box Lacrosse National Championships, and they happened to be in San Jose. So I've been down there. I checked out the SAP Center.
10: Nice.
11: And it was awesome. I loved it.
10: That's where I'm at right now. Hey, you from the outside, just being a hockey guy and knowing that your career was going to take you probably somewhere here in the NHL, have you been paying attention to the Sharks? Have you been kind of seeing and understanding the story and trajectory of the franchise? And I know you alluded to the youth earlier, but what are your outside initial takes on joining this franchise?
11: Yeah, I mean, when I was young, they're competitive, and the guys like Joe Thornton, Pavelski, Marlow, so Burns, you know, those guys. And then over the last 2 years here, they've really been one of the most exciting teams to watch, to be honest. And you know, Vancouver plays them a bit, so I get to watch them. And I mean, they're just, you know, young, exciting team that is on the up, so it's exciting.
10: Last thing here, most people watching this, in fact, like 99.9%, they don't understand what you've just been through and being drafted by a team and maybe some nervousness and anticipation. And like, can you give us any indication of what this process is like and if your feet are actually touching the ground still right now?
11: They are. I think I was so nervous, so excited, but I mean, it's awesome. My family, I want to shout them out. They've helped me so much, and this day is about them for me, and I want to celebrate it with them and have them be there for everything, because they were there since day one, so I never step of the way.
10: Yeah. Really classy job by dropping them in there. Hey, thank you for this. I can't wait to see you in a couple of days at Dev Camp, and glad to have you wearing teal.
11: Yeah, thank you. I can't wait to get there.
2: That is Ryan Lynn, drafted by the San Jose Sharks 21st overall after they traded three other draft picks to the Philadelphia Flyers to jump up six spots to that 21st slot to select the captain of Vancouver of the Western Hockey League. A very interesting young man, somebody that, again, has had the reputation of being a leader and an intelligent hockey player.
8: And sounded like a very intelligent young man in the interview, had some good quips, had some good riffs, was able to roll with what Brody was bringing him. So That's a future good interview for us, Dan. We're always happy about those. But, yeah, you could tell the fact that he was friends with Keaton Verhoef and said that they had spent weeks together on various trips playing for, you know, Team Canada youth levels. That's a great thing to hear. And when you hear stories like that, you understand how small the circles are in the hockey world. But it tells you that if you have two guys that know each other and get along, that's going to help with the dressing room culture going forward.
2: Well, let's recap where the San Jose Sharks are. They had the second overall draft pick after winning the lottery. And with that pick, they selected Ivar Stenberg out of Sweden. He is NHL ready. And right now, he's with Brody Brazil.
10: Ivar Stenberg, welcome to the San Jose Sharks. I think I'm one of the first to welcome you, but I understand you just talked to Macklin Celebrini. He also congratulated you. What did he say, and what did it mean to have somebody like Mac reach out to you?
11: That was super special. He just congrats me. Said he was excited to see me. Enjoyed the night.
10: You know, now that it's done, now that you're part of the San Jose Sharks, we can look back and talk about some things more freely. Did you have any instinct that San Jose would select you? Did you have any kind of idea how today would go for you?
11: I was know a little bit like the Sharks like me, but you can like never be sure that they're gonna pick you. So yeah, super thankful and super excited to get going.
10: A lot of people talk about your vision and your hockey IQ, those things that you've come to have as talents over the years. Where did you get those skills especially?
11: I think just growing up, I was pretty small. So when you're pretty small, you got to learn how to play a game in a different way. And when you start to grow on that, you got to get a little bounce. Like it's helped you a lot. And yeah, I think that was something that has helped me a lot.
10: You know, the other thing people talk about you is that you've already played against older players, men, as they say, in the SHL. What do you take away from being in an advanced league of hockey and some really good players that you've already played against at a young age? What do you think that's done for you?
11: So much. Not just playing with the playing against men all day on the practice and playing games against really good players has helped me a lot. And I think that has helped me to sit here today.
10: People really noticed it in Worlds that you handle the puck so well, especially in tight and small spaces. What's the hockey skill that you have that you're most proud of?
11: I think just how I see the game, how I read the game, and how I can find passes in like different areas.
10: Who are the people that you want to thank? The people that have helped you get to this point, now being drafted second overall into the NHL. Who do you look to right now and say thank you?
11: My family, my grandparents, my cousins, everyone who has been around me, trainers, coaches, teammates, stuff like that.
10: Was there nerves today going into this? And how does it feel to put on that jersey for the first time and see yourself in teal?
11: Yeah, it was special. The jersey is beautiful. So, yeah, super excited. I was pretty nervous before we're going into this arena.
10: Have you ever been to California or the West Coast? Do you know much about where you're going to play some hockey?
11: Yeah, I went to LA one time, so I know a little bit, but not too much.
10: And you must know about the San Jose Sharks, where they've been, where things are at, and hopefully where things are going. A certain level of excitement for you, kind of knowing the trajectory that's already in place here?
11: Yeah, super excited. I don't know what to say, but it's hard to find words, but I'm so excited and thankful to be selected by the Sharks.
10: Ivar, we'll see you out here in development camp in just a few days. Congratulations again. You deserve the moment, and we really appreciate it.
11: Thank you so much.
2: Ivar Stenberg, the number two overall selection by the San Jose Sharks, with Brody Brazil after being selected by the San Jose Sharks. I, for one, am really excited about seeing this man in teal.
8: I want to see him at the Dev Camp scrimmage, the prospect scrimmage that's going to be coming up. I want to see him in teal as soon as possible, Dan. I think if anyone's listening, if you have not watched his highlight reel, some of the extended edits that have been put together on YouTube, just Google his name and you will see the highlight tapes, or go on YouTube and put it in there. That's another way to find the highlights, and you will see them, and you will be very, very impressed with what the San Jose Sharks have been able to get. A two-way player. He defends hard. The effort with which he defends is noteworthy, Dan, when you watch him out there on the ice, and then just how composed he is. A lot of the plays that I have seen of his offensive exploits have shown him just really calm, not rushing the moment, waiting for the play to develop and not throwing the puck into a bad situation, but waiting for a defender to put himself in a bad situation, then making the pass or taking the shot. When I see that type of maturity beyond the years of a player, it always makes me excited, because if they're already here at their starting point, it tells you about where they can get to.
2: By the way, it's important that fans know that the annual prospect scrimmage at the end of development camp will take place at TechCU Arena, home of the San Jose Barracuda, on Thursday, July the 2nd. It'll be 11 o'clock a.m. Pacific time for that scrimmage. A first opportunity prior to the season to see several of these high-level prospects, and we're expecting all of the guys that are selected today to be there at the end of June and in early July. And that scrimmage is really a highlight of it. Tickets are available. Tickets are $25 each. Seats in the second row and above are $11 for the general public, $9 for youth hockey teams, and $8 for members of that pre-sale group, which still goes on, even though the pre-sale has kind of expired. You can get them on Ticketmaster, and net proceeds from ticket sales also go to benefit youth in our community through Sharks Foundation programs. But we're also streaming the game. Nick Nolenberger, voice of the San Jose Barracuda, will call the action on the Sharks Audio Network. So 11 a.m. on that July 2nd game will be the absolute first opportunity for you to check out the future of the world's fastest game in San Jose. How about that?
8: And the future, as we've said, is teal. It is bright. It is incandescent with how much talent.
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1: To be wearing teal is pretty cool.
2: You know, to get critiqued as much as you have in the last hockey season and knowing that you'd be drafted by an NHL team, a lot of people have a lot of opinions on your game. I'm wondering now that you can kind of talk about your own game, what are some of the things they got right? Maybe what are some of the things you think they missed?
1: Yeah, I think for me, I've really developed and matured into a full 200-foot defenseman, someone that can help create offense, but also be reliable defensively. I really pride myself in my defensive game, and I think my offensive side is there's lots of upside, and still kind of has that creativity on the offensive side, but is able to be reliable on the D zone.
2: Talk me through the story of how you entered hockey as a goalie, and then went to a D as 12. Is that right?
1: Yeah, I played goalie till I was 11. So my dad, my uncle, my grandparents all played goalie. So I kind of got forced into it almost as my blood. And then from there, I switched when I was 11. And always wanted to be involved in the play. I always liked being around the guys. And that was kind of the main thing that made my switch. And I've stuck with it ever since. And it's been an incredible journey so far.
2: You're one of the guys that made the jump over to college hockey. I'm just wondering what UND has done for you as a person and as a player so far.
1: Yeah, so much. Gotta give a lot of credit to my teammates and my coaches there, especially my teammates too. I think coming in as a younger guy and having those older players around me, especially on our defensive core, having those older guys to have the experience, it was super, super special to have them around me to teach me the ins and outs of college hockey. And UND's done so much for me, both on the ice and most importantly as a person as well, though.
2: You've got some family in hockey as well as now in the NHL. Who also, you know, from the inside has helped you and maybe given you some pointers, some advice, and maybe just people you can lean on as good examples?
1: Yeah, I think around the hockey world, there's a lot of people. I see my cousins, Kirby and Colton. But then just as there's a lot of style as a person. Definitely my mom's been super important for me and guiding me to where I am today. But for in the hockey world, Kirby and Colton have been so helpful to me, and both them kind of leading me and guiding me and them going through their journeys and teaching me a little some of the tricks and tips and tricks. They've been super important to me.
2: What do you know about the West Coast? What do you know about California? What do you know about San Jose?
1: Yeah, I know a bit, not too much. I've been out there a little bit and been able to go out there and enjoy some time out there. But I'm just super excited be a part of the organization as well. Obviously, an incredible team, an incredible organization that has such a bright future. And I'm looking forward to kind of starting the work now to see whatever I can do in the future to help this organization.
2: Do you have an outside perspective looking in on, I mean, you know, you thought about the different teams that might take you, but what's your outside impression of San Jose right now and just where the franchise is going? You know, there are some very exciting pieces here already.
1: Yeah, I think everyone can see it. I think the players they have there, the people they have there, it's exciting. The future is bright there. And I mean, you look at all that young core that they have and the high skill and the pace that they play with. It's super cool to watch. I mean, I think tune into more and more games. And as they kind of, these past couple of years, as they've taken their kind of steps and now see where they're at now, they're an exciting group, and I'm super excited to see where it takes us.
2: Two more things. You already mentioned wearing teal. Like, when you look down at yourself or you see yourself in a mirror or photos right now wearing the hat and the logo, is any of this real yet, or is this going to take a little bit of time?
1: I think it's still taking a little bit of time to settle in. Super excited. And I mean, it's a little bit of shock, right? This, when you get drafted too, you kind of get, and you're feeling you have so much feelings coming through you with the excitement and everything being with your family. So I think, it'll settle in a little bit more later, but I think as of right now, I'm still riding a little bit of adrenaline.
2: All right. Last thing, we're so pumped to have you here in the organization. What would you like your trajectory and your timeline to be? Everybody here is excited to, you know, get their hands on you. And I know you want the same thing too, but how do you see the next several months and years going?
1: Yeah. I think we'll see. I think, talking with, the management, talk with, Mike and those guys and, see what, they kind of see you in their opinions, and obviously talk to my side as well. And whatever's going to be best for the organization and myself too. Obviously want to be at the best possible shape and want to be able to, when I play and eventually make that jump to pro, want to be able to make an impact and be someone that can help the team. So

0: I mean, there's going to be lots of learning curves. This is just a start. The draft is, so you hear lots of people say it's just a start, and it's kind of the bottom of the mountain, and got to work your way and climb. And so I'm looking forward to getting back into the gym and onto the ice and kind of continuing the grind to eventually make that jump.
1: You know, I heard the Sharks were going after character guys too, and I think we may have just got another good character guy. Keaton, I really do appreciate this. Can't wait to meet you in a couple of days.
0: Thank you very much. Really appreciate it.
2: Well, that was Keaton Verhoef, one of three selections the Sharks made in round number one of the NHL entry draft. What a day, Ted.
3: An incredible day. This is one of those draft moments, and I know it's not a game. I know it's not the whole of the franchise, but I know this is one of those days that we are going to be able to point to in the future, just like we point to the Macken-Celebrini draft, just like we point to any other moment in terms of how this team was built. I mean, we remember how stunned we were when they traded Tomas Hertl. We remember how expectant we were when they traded Erik Karlsson, but we knew what was building towards, and now we're towards the other end of that long tunnel, and we see what it's all been building towards, and today is just another exclamation mark on what Mike Greer has been doing since he took over this franchise.
2: Well, let us recap what happened in today's NHL entry draft round number one. The San Jose Sharks began the day with three selections. They were the second overall pick, the ninth overall pick, and the 27th overall pick, but that's not how the day ended. As everybody expected, Gavin McKenna went to Toronto first overall, and so he now gets to wear that Maple Leaf sweater and all of the responsibility that goes with it, and that's going to be fun for that very talented player.
3: The Sharks are they popular there, by the way? I can't tell.
2: I think they are. Ivar Stenberg went second, a left winger who is NHL ready, looked really good in the World Championships playing for Team Sweden alongside the likes of Lucas Raymond and so many other NHLers, and he is very excited to be joining the San Jose Sharks organization. Manny Malhotra was recently named the head coach of the Vancouver Canucks, and the Malhotra family was awfully happy when Vancouver selected Manny's son Caleb third overall. He was widely regarded as one of the best center icemen in the NHL draft, and he was the first one selected. And then the subterfuge, the change, the drama began when the Buffalo Sabres, who traded Bowen Byram to the Chicago Blackhawks to secure that fourth overall pick, selected Daxon Rudolph, defenseman, who was supposed to go seventh or eighth, but obviously there was a lot of interest in him. And that defenseman out of the Prince Albert Raider organization of the Western Hockey League ended up getting selected fourth. From there, it was a real, real roll. From all the defensemen started to go. Albert Schmitz, who played in Germany and in Sweden last year, and went to the New York Rangers fifth. Carson Carrolls went sixth to Calgary. Chase Reed, who at one time was ranked second overall, went seventh to the Seattle Kraken. And then the drama came for the Sharks. Would a defenseman that was top rated be at number nine? Well, it turned out he would be, because Winnipeg selected Viggo Bjork, a center iceman from Sweden, a very reliable young player from Djurgården. And that set things up for Keaton Verhoef to be taken by the Sharks. The draft continued, and the Sharks made a big deal with the Philadelphia Flyers, trading the 27th overall pick that remained on their draft board for today, along with the 62nd and 120th picks tomorrow, to Philadelphia in exchange to move from 27 to 21st overall. And with the 21st overall pick, they selected Ryan Lehn, an outstanding leader and a great young defensive prospect from the Vancouver Giants of the Western Hockey League. Ted, that brings us up to date in our final analysis. I say A-plus to everybody involved. We would like to thank everybody who makes this broadcast possible. We thank Randy Hahn for joining us earlier in the first round. Had some great conversations with him. We thank all of the prospects. We thank Brody Brazil. We also thank our on-site engineer, RJ DeSanto, and Cheryl DeSanto for their production assistance. Outstanding work by everybody involved and everybody in the Sharks organization. And now it's development camp.
3: This should be fun, Dan. I think everyone wants to get out and get to that prospect scrimmage, but right now we get to meet some new friends of the Teal family. We get to see them up close and personal, and I think we're all very, very excited to see what these kids can do on the ice.
2: Once again, next week is when the development camp begins, on the 30th of June, but the big day that Sharks fans need to remember is July the 2nd, 11 o'clock a.m. at TechCU Arena. Tickets are very affordable. All the proceeds go to the Sharks Foundation to watch the development camp scrimmage, and some of the players whose names you heard on this show today will definitely be there. Until then, we thank you for joining us, and we say so long from SAP Center.
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2: From SAP Center at San Jose, I'm Dan Rusinowski, along with Ted Ramey and a cast of thousands. Just an absolutely huge crowd coming into the Shark Tank to witness yet another day of Sharks history. Today is the day in which the future of the Sharks is decided. As of this moment, the San Jose Sharks have the second overall pick in the NHL draft. That's going to commence in just a couple of minutes. And Ted, they also have the ninth pick, and they also have the 27th pick in the draft. A very exciting time for three outstanding players, and who knows what's going to happen between now and those picks being selected, but it's a great day.
3: I think we all thought this was going to be 9 and 20, and it's anything but at this point. We go back to when the draft lottery happened. We were not expecting it to be the second overall. As you have said before, Dan, it's a cake and eat it situation where the Sharks have a year where they take a huge step, get a massive doubling of wins essentially from the year prior, but they still end up with the number 2 overall pick. Obviously, moves have been made in the last couple week 10 days that have brought in new players. Say goodbye to William Eklund, but now they've got the 2, the 9, and the 27 overall. This, as we've said frequently over the last couple of seasons, what happens this offseason is going to have great impact on what the Sharks are 2, 3, 4, 5, maybe even 10 years down the line. And it's just so much fun to see what's going to happen next, because right now, we're still in that waiting moment.
2: Well, everybody thinks they know what the Sharks are going to do, and you know, everybody is looking at Ivar Stenberg out of Sweden, who is considered the number 2 ranked pick. Gavin McKenna, the number 1 ranked overall pick. But how many times have we seen everything go kablooey once they say, Toronto, you're on the clock, and then they say, timeout?
3: Toronto is still, it's new management, it's a new identity for them. That's why I feel that there's still that bit of a wild card aspect to what they might do. And wouldn't it be just like Toronto to do that, to just have that wrinkle involved in everything that everybody's reacting to? And I'm not saying that in a negative. I just feel if anybody would do that, it would be Toronto in this position. So it's part of the fun that we're going to get into today. But Dan, I just keep on thinking about the fact that we did not even expect, I think, to have this type of a draft party this year. I think we were going to be excited for the number 9 overall pick, something around there, because we didn't know exactly what we were going to get. But to see this type of crowd showing up for this event today, this is the best of both worlds. You didn't expect it. The Sharks have a huge opportunity. They've got three picks in the first round. They've got a team that's on the rise, not just in terms of the NHL, but I did a four-hour radio show earlier today, and all anybody wanted to do was talk about the Sharks and what they were going to do. That's not a conversation we were having a couple years ago. We knew they were going to draft Macklin Celebrini. The hype hadn't really begun the year before that. We were happy when they drafted Will Smith, but that's a draft that we're still waiting to see in terms of development. We've seen Will Smith out of that draft. We just saw Svoboda and Haltonen traded away. We're still waiting to see Quentin Musty at the NHL level. We've gotten relatively spoiled at the fact that the 2024 draft has shown us so much already. And then again, when we look at Will Smith, he was able to jump in just a year later. It takes time to develop these players. We're all chomping at the bit right now to see what exactly the Sharks do in this draft, while we have to acknowledge that, yes, it takes time.
2: It does, and it's certainly reverberating around the league that the San Jose Sharks have among the top group of young players in the game, starting, of course, with Macklin Celebrini, one of the great superstars of the game, and that's going to be added to today. But there's also a lot of other factors going around the league. Olin Zellweger of Anaheim was just traded. There are a lot of people that are saying that that's going to change what the Anaheim Ducks want to do in terms of their defense. Maybe they're going to go for Jason Robertson, a free agent upcoming with the Dallas Stars, who has said no to some pretty big money offers from Seattle, most notably. And the Jets are listening to trade offers for Connor Hellebuyck, who's the gold medal winning champion from the United States. Looks like that he might want to have a new home. What's going to happen to Sergei Bobrovsky of the Florida Panthers? And another little trade, too. Samuel Ersan was traded to Ottawa by Toronto. That was a kind of an extension of another deal they did with Philadelphia, in which they picked up a promising offensively-minded defenseman, Emil Andre, which leads you to believe that they might trade Morgan Rielly. So there's all of this going on at the same time. And, oh, by the way, one little bit of news today that we should celebrate, and that is that 41-year-old Brent Burns is back with the Colorado Avalanche for yet another year in the NHL. We'll all root against him when he's playing against the San Jose Sharks, but what a career, and it continues, and that's big news in my mind.
3: When we honored Joe Thornton by retiring his sweater up to the Raptors a couple years ago, I had a good long chat with Burnsy, and he talked about Jumbo at length. He talked about his time with the Sharks at length, but one of the things that I really got from that conversation was just how much he still loves the NHL. It's like talking to Burnsy well over 10 years ago. He still clearly has such a passion for the game, loves being a teammate, loves being a part of a team, loves competing. He's such a maniac about fitness. We know he stays in as good a shape as is possible with the amount of minutes that he still eats up at this point of his career. Brent Burns being around for another year, I think everybody's excited about that, because he's just one of those guys that feels like he can go forever. I know he won't, so I want to appreciate every single time that I can go out there and turn on a game and watch Brent Burns and his beard out there ripping around.
2: Absolutely. And speaking about going forever, how about the site here at SAP Center? Not only are the fans celebrating, but Frenzy, the mascot of the San Jose Barracuda, has been going on forever on stage in front of us with an endless series of push-ups.
3: Not
2: finally
3: depth,
2: exhausted.
3: He's not touching his chest to the ground. There's military men who would take umbrage with that. But I am impressed. The costume isn't light either.
2: Well, the head would not be able to stay off the floor.
3: That's
2: and
3: true.
2: Fall off if he did it the right way. So kudos to Frenzy. SJ Sharkey's going to have to match that. But what an atmosphere here.
3: This might be more than 24 when they had the number one overall pick.
2: I think it is.
3: This is incredible because, yeah, the stands are much more filled up, I feel. This is awesome. I mean, this is the hype of what the last 2 years have been building towards. And this isn't even a game, Dan.
2: No.
3: This is the draft. We're seeing players come in, they might have an impact this year. They might not. It might take some time to develop them. But this tells you how people in the Bay Area feel about San Jose.
2: Well, do you remember when we used to do draft parties over at Stanley's at Sharks Ice, a much, much smaller venue? And this is just massive, gigantic. We've got a couple of the Zambonis on the ice, some draft memorabilia being sold. And, of course, everybody is just really waiting with bated breath for the very, very first draft selection, which coming up in just a couple of minutes. And we're also going to be heading to the draft in Buffalo, where Commissioner Gary Bettman is getting set to speak to everybody and welcome them to the draft. I'm expecting to, even though it is sort of a virtual draft with all of the teams in their own respective areas, that there'll be the traditional welcome for Gary Bettman.
3: Gary Bettman, very much in the last couple of years, seems to be enjoying, I don't know if heel term is right, the quite word for it, but he enjoys embracing some of the mixed reactions he will get. And I think that it's fun to watch him go up there do the Gary Bettman thing, enjoy all the fun, because as soon as he speaks and people let their attitudes and opinions be known, they all wait on bated breath as he announces that first pick and we go from there. And that's why it's so much fun, Dan. I mean, this is part of the offseason. This kicks off what is going to be a wild couple of weeks here, because right after this we've got free agency, and this will set a lot in motion. It's not just about the players that are developing, it's what's next.
2: Here comes Gary Bettman in Buffalo, and he is being greeted already here in San Jose. Let's go to him.
7: Now you don't know what to do. Good evening, Buffalo, and welcome to the 2026 Upper Deck NHL Draft. Since hockey is the ultimate team sport and Buffalo's support of its teams is legendary, I figured I'd ask a couple of local line mates to help me get this draft started and minimize the boost. Buffalo Bills offensive tackle Deion Dawkins. And Buffalo Sabres forward Josh Stone. Deion, you've been a Buffalo Bill ever since being selected in the 2017 NHL Draft, and you've been here ever since.
8: Yes, sir. Yes, sir, man. Look, when you're a Bill or a Sabre, you don't just play your home games here, you become a part of the community. These fans adopt you, a neighbor, a brother, a son, sister. This becomes a huge family here in Buffalo. And they support you no matter what, and no matter what the weather conditions are as well. Sometimes you get rain, sometimes you get sleet, sometimes you get snow. Buffalo football fans show that every week, and the Buffalo hockey fans showed it at the first Winter Classic.
7: Josh, you were acquired a year ago yesterday. What a difference a year makes for the Sabres. It's been a pretty good year.
9: Yeah, as Deion said, there's nothing that compares to playing in front of these fans, running to these people at the grocery store, wherever you are, restaurants. They're always there to say hi. It's an honor to represent them every day. It was a thrill this year to get back to playoff hockey and show the NHL what a great city we are and how tremendous our fans are. And I think I can speak for all of Buffalo when I say we're honored and really excited to host our fourth draft here in Buffalo.
7: Thank you to the Sabres organization, particularly owners Terry and Kim Pegula, and the city of Buffalo for being such welcoming hosts this week. Congratulations to all of the prospects in attendance tonight and all around the hockey world who will hear their names called this weekend. And to the parents, family members, coaches, and friends who made it possible for you to pursue your hockey dreams, congratulations.
8: So as we all know, Buffalo is a beautiful place. We've been seeing all night. There's a lot of make-believe fans out here. We know you guys have the first overall pick. We get it. We get it. We understand. But as we also know, there is a lot of Buffalo fans in here too. Exactly. Right? And as me and my dog know, and my new dog, us Buffalo fans do this and we do it well and we do it together. Saying this, where else would you guys rather be than right here?
7: That is awesome. Just awesome. Before we get to tonight's business, I'd like to introduce some very special teammates who assist me throughout the evening. The members of the Blackstone Valley Schools team, they experienced an incredible tragedy this past winter and then emerged triumphant, winning the Rhode Island Division II Boys High School State Championship.

0: led by their captain, Colin Dorgan, they will present NBL and NHL club sweaters to each first round selection who takes the stage tonight. Okay, let's get started. The first selection in the 2026 NHL Upper Deck Draft belongs to the Toronto Maple Leafs. Toronto, you're on the clock.
1: Well, Toronto is on the clock officially. Commissioner Bettman with a really great and rousing welcome, along with Josh Doan of the Buffalo Sabres, and of course the Buffalo Bills represented as well. It's so important to that community. And Ted, also I thought it was very touching to see the team from Rhode Island that experienced such a terrible tragedy ending up on the stage there. They got a few boos because they're wearing Vegas Golden Knights style jerseys, and of course that got boos from the crowd here in San Jose as well. But right now, the Toronto Maple Leafs are on the verge of making the selection that everybody expects, with Gavin McKenna expected to be the first overall pick, but we're going to have to wait till that's official. Meanwhile, the Los Angeles Kings have signed Brant Clark, excellent young defenseman, to a five-year deal. That's a big, big step for LA's future, and that was announced just a few minutes ago.
2: I think everybody is wondering what's going to happen next with that franchise, because they were on the outside looking in. They obviously had coaching changes that we didn't know what exactly they were going to be as a team once they had the start that was not quite up to snuff, because when I talked with Darrell Evans at the start of last year, their longtime color commentator, I looked at how strong they were up the middle, and it just didn't work out that way for that franchise this year. I know, obviously, big retirement looming for them. They've been coming off the big retirements in the offseason, so right now it's about LA figuring out what team they are going forward.
1: Well, Gavin McKenna is 5'11 and 170 pounds, and he is going to fill out as he grows, but 15 goals and 36 assists last year for Guy Gadowski's Penn State Nittany Lions, and he experienced what a lot of people do when they go to college hockey after dominating the Western Hockey League. Had a bit of an adjustment, but that's normal when you're playing against men as opposed to the high school age boys that you're playing against in the Western Hockey League and all of major juniors. So what we're seeing now with the addition of these players to the NCAA bailiwick, that they're learning and I think preparing better for a National Hockey League career.
2: Most definitely, and just with the rule changes and the way that it's developing players now, it's only going to do great things for collegiate hockey. It's going to do great things for these players as they come up. But for Gavin McKenna, a dynamic playmaker. He's not as well rounded at this point of his career as a Stenberg per se, but you see the flashes. You see why he is ranked so highly, and I think he's still got more of a climb to do than some of the other prospects we've talked about, but he has shown so many times, Dan, what that ceiling is going to be. And as some have also said, he's got that dog in him. He's got that fight. He's got that desire. He has that drive. Here we go.
1: Here comes Gary Bettman.
0: Nothing like the passion of fans in Buffalo. It is now time for the first pick in the 2026 NHL Draft. Please welcome one of the Toronto Maple Leafs' most diehard and iconic fans.

0: Justin Bieber stepping up to the microphone.
1: The child in me is ecstatic right now. I've been a Leafs fan since I was just a little boy, and these nights are so special. I'm so grateful to be here. But we got something to talk about right now. And if you follow me, what's going on, guys? How are you? What's going on, guys? How are you guys? Hey, hey. We got something to share with you guys tonight. I don't know if I'm, am I supposed to come up right up here? Hey, how are you? Good, good, good. Thanks for having me tonight. Yes, sir. I'm ready. Should I go for it? Mr. McKenna, we would like to draft you to the Toronto Maple Leafs.
0: A unique way of selecting from Justin Bieber, as Gavin McKenna, as expected, hugging his family. Gavin McKenna played last year at Penn State University, as we mentioned, and has all of the skills and all of the abilities that everybody expects will turn into stardom in the National Hockey League.
2: No, he is going to be a great player. That is a great, great pickup for Toronto. I thought it was funny. I guess when they said they had somebody special come out, I said, who, Bieber? And it was Bieber. Big, big fan.
0: Well, he helped Medicine Hat win the Western Hockey League Championship the year before that, but everybody was focused on how much he actually improved during the season at Penn State, and that gives a lot of people hope that he's going to step in pretty quickly to the NHL.
2: Yeah, it's not going to take long for him. I would imagine he's going to be there from game one, very much probably the platform that they had, similar to a Will Smith or Macklin Celebrini, where maybe they won't play him in every back-to-back situation, but I expect he'll break camp with them. He has the skill set. It's more about learning the NHL game, the NHL lifestyle, and being locked in 24/7. I know that we don't like to reduce it to that monk-like lifestyle, but for a lot of these young kids, and I think it was a lot like that for Macklin and Will, they have to put it 100% focus into just living the life of an NHL pro during that timeline.
0: Well, if there were any hand-wringers in Toronto, that has already ended, because Gavin McKenna has been selected. Right now, he is putting on a Maple Leafs jersey, one of the most iconic uniforms in the entire National Hockey League, and he's got the Maple Leafs hat on, and now he's posing with Justin Bieber and Commissioner Bettman.
2: It's a good look on him, that classic Toronto sweater. It's a little scary to think about some of the line combinations they could be thinking right now on that team.
0: Well, think about it with Austin Matthews there, and a lot of people have speculated about his future, but he is the top dog there in Toronto, and now he's got somebody that's going to be right there with him. Of course, remember, they got rid of Mitch Marner, went over to Vegas, so they're trying to get things retooled in Toronto, and that really is special for the Maple Leafs.
2: The Maple Leafs had a down year, obviously, and they had a down year at the right time where they were potentially taking one of those talents that we're going to be talking about for years and years to come. This will hopefully, and in my opinion, here's Austin Matthews. He's actually giving a message right now to Gavin McKenna, but with this influx of talent into that Toronto lineup, this is a big game changer. It's not Mitch Marner yet, but it's allowing them to come back to the level of talent probably more rapidly than we expected.
0: And again, one thing we have to really emphasize and re-emphasize is that just because you're selected first overall in the National Hockey League draft, or second overall as the Sharks are about to do, doesn't mean you're going to step in and do what Macklin Celebrini did. That was very unique in the history of NHL hockey in the last couple of decades, and I think that you have to kind of expect that there's growing pains. I think the Michael Misa path is a lot more standard, where he had some troubles early in the season, got injured, came back from the injury, and really showed a lot of promise, as did Will Smith at the end of his first season.
2: And I think it's also important to note that the ascent from year one to year two that Macklin Celebrini had, Connor Bedard had kind of the, I won't say sophomore slump, but had those troubles in his second year in the league, to where it's not just you get in and you hit the ground running and you always go up on a upward trajectory. You have to learn, you have to figure it out, and so this is all part of the fun, Dan, because while I'm talking to you, in the back of my mind, I'm thinking, what are the San Jose Sharks going to do? Because I think right now, most people are thinking Reed, Stenberg, Stenberg, Reed. That's probably the back and forth that's going on. There are some people who might be thinking about a Malhotra as well as a Smits. These are all valid names that could be in that number two overall discussion, and there's more that I'm not discussing right now, but the Sharks moment is about to arrive, Dan.
0: Well, right now, I would imagine that Mike Greer's phone is ringing for the final couple of times from whoever wants to come up with a last-minute offer for either that pick or even later on for him to think about. And that's something that happens every single season. So if you're a hand-ringer in San Jose, now's the time to start doing it.
2: What do you think it would take?
0: To get the number two pick?
2: Correct.
0: I don't think it's possible to get it. I really don't.
2: I mean, they would have to be giving up a lot, but I'm with you. That's, I think, we were so shocked about Chicago in the move that they did most recently. Byram's a good player. I just thought I was shocked by that move.
0: Yeah, Sean Byram was traded by the Buffalo Sabres, as everybody expected that he would be. He ended up going to the Chicago Blackhawks, and rumor had it that the San Jose Sharks were involved in that discussion, and in fact, Mike Greer talked about that and said that he certainly considered that selection of a player to get to his team and to make sure that that it could help his club now, but he didn't bite, and I think that's probably because what was reported as what the Sharks offered was really more the asking price that Buffalo had rather than what was really offered.
2: Right.
0: And that's the thing you have to make sure that you take into account. So now here we go. The San Jose Sharks are definitely on the clock. Here comes Gary Bettman.
3: Oh, I know you're here right now. Justin?
0: But maybe not.
3: Good to see you.
0: Not just yet.
2: Yeah, it looked like they were going to have him step up. It looked like he was at the podium, but they're still doing an interview with Mr. McKenna. But this is another huge moment for Mike Greer and the entirety of his staff, this entire organization.
0: By the way, everybody in the Sharks organization is over at Sharks Ice right now. So this is all virtually being done. The top prospects, a certain number of them, I think the top 100 rated by Central Scouting, are all able to be in Buffalo at this event, which is packed with Sabres and some Maple Leafs fans. Don't forget, Toronto's only about an hour and a half away from Buffalo. So that's why there's that little extra bit of energy when talking about the two teams, especially the other one that's not here as a home club. But right now, the Sharks staff is at Sharks Ice at San Jose. Mike Greer's probably getting phone calls. He's probably taken some. He's probably already made the decision as to what he wants to do. But we're only a few minutes away from the next San Jose Sharks future star to be selected, and I can't underemphasize that.
2: Well, whether it was the fourth overall pick, Will Smith, in the 2023 draft, Macklin Celebrini, the number one pick in 2024, Michael Misa, the number two overall pick just 1 year ago in 2025.
0: Big note, too, that's just coming up from the people at the National TV organization. Macklin Celebrini, Owen Power, Rick DiPietro in 2000, Joe Murphy, former Shark, in 1986. All of the number one picks overall, including Gavin McKenna, who were drafted out of the NCAA. And as I've been mentioning, we're going to start to see a lot more of that.
2: Yeah, no, it's going to do great things for college hockey as well, because you've seen the growth of the Frozen Four in the last few years in terms of popularity. Now that more of these players are allowed to go play in the NHL, or excuse me, play in the NCAA before they make their way to the NHL, it makes it that much more fun.
0: Well, think about it. Chase Reed is going to go to Michigan State. Keaton Verhoef already goes to North Dakota.
2: Right.
0: Daxon Rudolph is going to the University of Denver. And so Tynan Lawrence goes to Boston University. That's the top seven. All those players in that top seven are NCAA bound or already there.
2: It's a good product, too. And it's also a concentration of talent. As more and more talent goes to the NCAA, Dan, that's just going to help those players level up and prepare for the next stage of their careers.
0: Well, we are awaiting the San Jose Sharks selection here at SAP Center at San Jose. Great atmosphere. The Coca-Cola fan zone looks like it's awfully busy on the other side of the ice surface, what normally would be here. Also, the shark head is down so people can take pictures. And I've already had some pictures taken of us here on stage, Ted. I got to send these to you.
2: Yeah, you've got them already. Good. I have not yet received them, so I'll have to put those up on the Sharks Audio Network Instagram account so people can see them as well. But yeah, it's very, very exciting to see what the Sharks are about to be taking these next steps, Dan, because it's been the rebuild, or before that it was the tear down, building back up, and now they're at the stage where they can take those next steps. The real question is whether or not, or how many of these picks that they get in the first round will be impact, and I do mean impact in the sense that they don't have to play all 82 games, but be part of a consistent member of the game day roster, that we see them out there game in, game out.
0: Well, the conventional wisdom is that Ivar Stenberg is the next best player available. The Sharks are definitely on the clock. The fans here are reacting to that. I don't think it's going to take too long before we see Mike Greer walking up to the podium, or, well, not really walking up to the podium, but making the selection. And it will be interesting to see who represents San Jose in Buffalo.
2: Yeah, I'm curious to see who it is going to be. I love the fact that now instead of being there, the GMs and the pro hockey staffs are all together to be not in the craziness that is the draft. As we get a good look at the staff that's there right now.
0: Mike Greer at the head of the table, right next to him, Chris Morehouse, whom we'll be hearing from a little bit later in the show. I got to tell you, Chris Morehouse, Director of Amateur Scouting, I'm so impressed with the way that he thoughtfully talks to us about how the Sharks determine who the best players and people are.
2: No, I mean, they talk a lot about character, Dan, and I think that's very important. There's a very clear idea of who San Jose, who Mike Greer, who this staff wants on their squad.
0: Let's go back in history and talk about the second overall picks for the San Jose Sharks. The very first draft, they were second overall, and they picked Pat Kalun. They also picked Patrick Marleau and Andre Susan. And here we go. Michael Mesa last year, too.
4: I love the enthusiasm. Making the second selection for the San Jose Sharks is an Olympic gold medalist who last week became the first draft pick of the new PWHL franchise in San Jose, Layla Edwards.
0: That's awesome.
2: Layla Edwards, incredible.
0: Layla coming out with a PAWHL San Jose sweatshirt on.
2: Incredible personality.
5: All right.
0: Here she is.
5: How's it going, Buffalo? All right. Well, thanks for having me tonight, and I'll just get right into it. I love it. I should have brought the gold medal, he said. Dang it.
0: Dang it. Layla, of course, a gold medal winner.
5: With the second overall selection in the 2026 NHL draft, the San Jose Sharks are proud to select from the Frölunda Swedish League, Ivar Stenberg.
0: No surprise, Ivar Stenberg selected. And we've got a ticker tape parade inside SAP Center as a tremendous response from the fans here at the tank.
2: And it appears that he's about as close to NHL ready as you can get, Dan. The way that he played at the Worlds, the footage I have seen, his defensive responsibility, his ability to see the teammates around him to make plays happen. This is a very, very exciting pick. This is a very, very big moment for San Jose once again. I want to think about the last couple years of what the San Jose Sharks have been able to acquire in the top five. Will Smith with the four, Macklin Celebrini with the one, Michael Mesa with the two, and now Ivar Stenberg with the two once again. This team is developing into a big, big problem for the rest of the NHL.
0: And as I mentioned, Pat Kalun, the very first second overall selection the Sharks had. Also, Andre Susan back in the mid-1990s. He played a few years in San Jose. Patrick Marleau, of course, second overall, right behind Joe Thornton. And then in recent years, of course, last year, Michael Mesa was selected second overall. Macklin Celebrini first, and Ivar Stenberg highlights being played for the fans. He's just put on the jersey, and he is posing with Layla Edwards and also with Commissioner Gary Bettman, and he's got a very satisfied smile on his face. I think he's excited to wear two.
2: I think he's very excited to join the team that leads all of the up-and-coming teams in the NHL. It just boggles my mind that San Jose has been able to acquire this much talent this quickly. I talked about this a lot earlier today, Dan, about the fact that San Jose committed to the rebuild. They went to the back-to-back losses of giving up 10 goals in consecutive games. They went through extended losing streaks, but they have come out of this on the other side, loaded with prospects, loaded with talent. They've got the city of San Jose in the Bay Area. The amount of people here is just mind-blowing that everyone's so excited for this moment. This is about as good as it gets, Dan, before you can get onto the ice for the start of the campaign.
0: This is a very special moment in the history of San Jose Sharks hockey. As you mentioned, Ted, Ivar Stenberg led all teenagers in the Swedish Hockey League with 33 points, 11 goals, 22 assists in 43 total games. And think about this as a comparison. At the end of last season, we saw Anton Frondell, the number 3 overall pick from Chicago the year before, come into the NHL and not look out of place at all. And he scored more points than Frondell did in the Swedish League, and now he is coming, I think, to North America this year.
2: Yeah, it is. It's all so very exciting to watch these players get their opportunities, to watch them have the chance to perform at such a high level. The excitement that's going, I mean, this speaks to the landscape shift, the paradigm shift that has happened in the NHL. More and more being pushed by the young players, the young prospects. They're getting over here quickly, whether it's from overseas, whether it's from the NCAA, whether it's from Saginaw like Michael Misa. They're able to come in and make an impact on the ice. The skill level at a young age has never been higher.
0: It never has. And everybody is celebrating here at the draft party of the selection of Ivar Stenberg. Stenberg normally plays left wing. William Eklund played left wing. And so you could say that the Sharks have done a really good job in making the best move for the organization by getting the ninth overall pick, but now also helping their top six forward group with somebody that is expected to jump right in at the NHL level.
2: So you say top six, but don't you think there is a scenario where to start him out, they could put him on that third line playing alongside a fellow Swede in Alex Wennberg? I feel like that's a very plausible outcome. But yes, I think the eventual outcome is a top six. And now you can ask yourself, does he play alongside Will and Mack at all? I think that's a very exciting question.
0: Don't forget that Igor Chernyshov had a lot of great chemistry with Michael Misa where they played together in junior in Saginaw. And in fact, there's another Saginaw player down around 27. You never know. He might get selected. But that really is something that you have to expect, that they're going to ease him in, they're going to give him the opportunity, and I think it's just great news for the Sharks.
2: It's tremendous news for the Sharks.
0: We would like to welcome to our broadcast Randy Hahn, who is putting on the headset next to us. And Randy, certainly, as I have, has been with the San Jose Sharks since the very beginning. And not really a surprise, Randy, that Ivar Stenberg was selected second overall, but the bottom line is that the Sharks got themselves a really good prospect who's already proved that he can play against men, as he showed in the World Championships.
6: Well, I think if we would have had this conversation a week ago, maybe this would have been a surprise, because I think that many, many fans thought the Sharks would pick a defenseman with that pick. But then, of course, when Mike Greer made the trade to send William Eklund to the Ottawa Senators, I think then things became more apparent and the path was cleared, and today is not a shock. But, you know, I think none of the three of us have the time to study video of prospects very much. We're so busy with what we do covering the Sharks on a day-to-day basis. So for me to speak to Ivar Stenberg and, you know, break down his game, I can't really do that. But, you know, from all accounts, a tremendous talent in the Swedish League. You know, some historic numbers put up in a great European league. And from what I hear, NHL ready.
2: Yeah.
6: Good to go. Come to training camp, and unless something drastic changes, you're going to be on the hockey team. And you add that to what already exists with Macklin Celebrini, Will Smith, Michael Misa, Colin Graf, Igor Chernyshov, who, you know, will have an excellent opportunity to make this team at training camp, and Tyler Toffoli, and the others that are already there at the forward positions. This now puts the Sharks, I think, in the conversation of a team that has got the potential to have two top lines. And as we know, you got to have two top lines if you're going to compete to be a playoff team and eventually become a Stanley Cup team, and hopefully eventually three and four of those lines. And, you know, I would say without, you know, besmirching anybody, and this is all just a part of the progress of going from a teardown and then the rebuild and now the build-up, I think last year, at the forward position, the Sharks, if you compare them to the best teams, were probably a one-and-a-half-line team.
2: Mm-hmm.
6: And now they're a two-line team.
2: No, now they are extremely dangerous. But, Randy, while I'm not going to make you break down talent of Swedish players, how about this crowd? I think may have been more people here than 2024 when they had the number one overall pick.
6: Yeah, you know, I was here for the Celebrini party, and this feels bigger.
2: It does.
6: And the buzz leading up to this draft has been bigger. Maybe because there was a little mystery. There was no mystery that the Sharks were going to take Macklin Celebrini when they took him. There was a little more mystery here tonight. But this is a fantastic turnout. I mean, it's June. Yeah. And I've got people come up to me, I bet you can't wait for the start of the season. I said, well, actually, I can. You know, like the Hurricanes parade was last week. Like, give us our summer. We need a little downtime. But the enthusiasm, the buzz in this room, the execution by the Sharks putting this on, and SAP Center bringing all these people together for kind of a hockey party in the middle of the summer or the beginning of the summer is pretty cool.
2: Well, it shows us how much hype is built around the franchise in the last 2 years specifically. Dan and I were talking. It was not without its pain. You remember the two consecutive games in which they surrendered 10 goals. That's part of the process of having a moment like this. But the fact that this many people are showing up, Randy, is the fact that the Bay Area, San Jose, is extremely excited about where this team is headed over the next few years, just as the three of us are so very excited at the same time.
6: You know, I was at an event earlier today, and Sharks fans were there. And, you know, you kind of assume they're all from San Jose, but they're not. They were from Reno. They were from Fresno. They came down from Gold Country. There were people here from San Diego who are Sharks fans who wanted to be at this party and be part of this. And it just shows you how the tentacles of this team have really outgrown just the South Bay. And that's been going on over 35 years. But now with Macklin leading the way, this may be the moment where this, or, you know, this time may be when this is truly a Bay Area team, not just a South Bay team.
0: But you know what, Randy? I think it even goes beyond that, because how many times did we go on the road this year, this past season, and see people come up to us with Sharks jerseys saying, this is the only time I wear this jersey. I'm a Montreal Canadiens fan, but they're my second favorite team because of what's going on here.
6: Yeah, it's an amazing thing. I don't think it's something you can plan. The greatest marketer in the world couldn't plan the spontaneous thing that's happened. And so many of our fans are young. So many of them are under 20.
2: Mm-hmm.
6: And I'm like, where are they coming from? And it's so exciting to see. And nothing, to take nothing away from the ones who are still around that were there in the Cow Palace days with you and I, Danny. But it's so great to see this whole new young generation of young people who have fallen in love first with the sport and now with our team.
0: Draft is continuing. Caleb Malhotra was selected as expected by the Vancouver Canucks third overall. His dad, Manny, is going to be the head coach there. Another former Shark getting on in life and doing exceedingly well. We're getting closer as we speak to the ninth overall pick where the Sharks are next, Randy. What do you think the possibilities are there?
6: Well, there's a possibility there could be a trade between now and then. But the Sharks already made a trade, obviously, to get the number nine pick. So I'm really of the mind of the consensus. And I said this a couple weeks ago when I was on, and I know you were on with Larry Beal on Channel 7 as well after one of the Stanley Cup games. And I said, I don't know what's going to happen, but I do feel this. When the first round is over, the Sharks will be a better defensive hockey team. It has to be. And at that time, we didn't know they were going to make the trade for nine yet. But now they have. So I find it hard to believe that pick won't be a defenseman.
0: Well, Michael Kesselring is already here in the trade with Buffalo. That's already improved the Sharks' defense. And I think that you're going to see exactly that, Randy. I think that you'll probably see at nine they'll select someone. I believe that the 27th pick still might be in play, either to improve their position, maybe to get somebody they want, or to maybe replenish the fact that they don't have second and third round picks next year, which is another factor.
6: Yeah, that could be. And I think, aren't they shy of a round or two in this draft as well? They could move down and take a couple of picks, say, in those rounds where they don't have anybody. Who knows? There's many minds working all year long for this day in the Sharks scouting department to, check out every possibility and every avenue that they can go down. But I'm so excited with the fact that teams won't be able to shut down Macklin Celebrini and as easily shut down the Sharks this season. And let's be honest, on the few times when Macklin was shut down this year, it was a hard go for the Sharks because he was involved basically in half of the offense.
2: Exactly, and I just think about Macklin Celebrini in the sense of what he will produce, but be surrounded by more experienced young players. We know the expectations, Will Smith's going to be better. Igor Chernyshov's going to be better. You're looking at Michael Misa, a year more experienced. You are looking at more time with a lot of these young players. Colin Graf is another one that I keep on paying attention to. Ivar Stenberg, I think we all have high hopes for him, as you alluded to, Randy. You know, he feels like he is NHL ready. That's been the consensus across the board. Kiefer Sherwood's going to have more experience with this Sharks team. That's another one that I think people aren't talking about as much, because there was a bit of a learning curve when he came over, and I remember he had that game-winning goal here where he slammed into the glass and really got the fans fired up. This team is about to be a problem for the rest of the NHL, and I think that that's only going to allow Macklin Celebrini, A, to not have to take as much of that offensive load, but I think just having more talent overall, it's not static from last year. This is a team that is growing and evolving around the generational talent that is Macklin Celebrini.
6: And it needs to. Drew and I got a chance to see Anaheim up close in a couple of the playoff games, and they're good.
2: Yeah.
6: I mean, they took out the Edmonton Oilers, and they're a Pacific Division team. Vegas went to the Stanley Cup Final. They're a Pacific Division team. The aforementioned Oilers with their new head coach and McDavid and Draisaitl and Bouchard, they're a Pacific Division team. You know, I get a kick out of everybody, you know, and of course McDavid fed into it with the Pillow Fight Division comment. But, you know, the Pillow Fight Division was in the Stanley Cup Final.
2: Right.
6: And who knows? Seattle could break out this year and do something unexpected. Or maybe Vancouver turns it around faster than we thought. But, you know, the Sharks not only need to get better, they're going to need to keep pace here, because there's other teams that are going to make this division such an exciting division to see. And just now the pick is in, and Daxon Rudolph, a player that many speculated might fall as far as ninth to the Sharks, has just been drafted early on here. So that'll be a player that we won't see in teal, but that opens up the possibility for another one of the blue liners in what's supposed to be a very deep drafted defense.
0: Yeah, he's a right-handed shooting defenseman. He's going to go to the University of Denver next year, and everybody thought that he might slide to nine, but the Buffalo Sabres, after trading Bo Byram to Chicago, must have thought something, because they moved up in the draft and they took that Chicago draft pick and they took Daxon Rudolph.
6: Yeah, he's from Central Alberta, and just a real blue collar farming family, not unlike the Sutters. And
0: he's 6'3", he's got good size.
6: Yeah, he's got good size, and boy, what a to be able to trade Byram. When you already have Rasmus Dahlin and Owen Power, and now you draft this kid, Daxon Rudolph, what a blue line in Buffalo.
0: What do you make of some of the moves? Olin Zellweger just traded by the Anaheim Ducks not too long ago. Also, this trade of Byram, people were saying that the Sharks were in on that. Mike Greer said he listened to some of what the Buffalo Sabres wanted in that deal, thought about it, didn't do it. But there are a lot of defensemen that are starting to move around, and a lot more rumors coming as a result.
6: Yeah, and this is why I think that the Sharks are going to end up with a defenseman here that may not be able to, as in the case of Stenberg, be NHL ready. Mm-hmm. You got players like Chase Reed who have already committed to play college hockey next year. I suppose they can decommit. Who knows anymore with college hockey and all the changes in that and the transfer portals and all that. But, you know, even if it's a player that requires some development, so be it. The Sharks aren't a Stanley Cup ready team next year. We all would agree on that. And as a group, they need to develop. But I'm excited about what they're going to add here in a few more picks.
0: By the way, something we ought to keep paying attention to, not necessarily in the first round, but after this and tomorrow's festivities, a San Jose wrinkle to this draft, as Jake Gustafson, a son of the man who runs things for the building here, John Gustafson, is ranked number 52 among North American skaters. He played for the Portland Winterhawks this past season. He's expected to eventually do what his dad dad did and go to Colorado College and play college hockey there. But more and more, Randy, we're starting to see Northern California kids not only play Division I hockey, go to major junior, but to get drafted. And I think that's something that's notable.
6: Yeah, and I suppose just because of the population of our state being such as it is, so many great athletes in so many sports, it was just inevitable that more and more California kids and subsequently Bay Area, Northern California kids would find their way into the NHL draft. And that's all because of what happened 36 years ago when this franchise began and seeds were planted and arenas were built and more sheets of ice were added and more levels of competition and coaching and all that goes around in developing great players occurred. And yeah, it's exciting. And now we're seeing it with the PWHL, the USHL expanding, apparently with a Northern California team here in a yet-to-be-named destination. I know they're going into Orange County. Timo Solani, one of the owners of that franchise there. So we're seeing a lot of growth in the sport, not just players potentially making their way to the NHL.
0: Well, think about it, Ted, and you grew up in the Bay Area. Randy and I did not. We came here in 1991, Randy a couple years before that when he was living here. But the fact that there's so many professional and even amateur teams in this state is incredible.
2: I was 9 years old when the Sharks started, and I think it's important to note that was a change of pace, whereas my kids grew up with it being the norm to have the San Jose Sharks and the San Jose Barracuda, the emergence of San Jose State as a hockey program, and the amount of fun they're having with those kids going there and having the chance to play. It's becoming more and more of the norm, and you couple that with the...
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1: The gang tackling in the playoffs, and it took a while for the players to adjust, but it was the beginning of an era of skill, and now we're seeing so much skill, and luckily we get to watch it every time the Sharks come on the ice led by number 71.
2: It's like the comparisons of what the NBA used to be when you used to see the Pistons going with the straight arms out there. You watch those series from the 80s and through the mid-90s, it's very different, physical, much more closed down game compared to how open it is now. It's the same thing with hockey. It's about the scoring. It's about the highlights. It's about putting on display just what incredible athletes they are. I think that's one of the most fun things that we get now with Macklin Celebrini and Will Smith, Michael Misa, is just watching what they're capable of doing. Because it didn't used to be that there were that many skilled players, but now you see how many guys out there can display just incredible skill on any given game.
1: Yeah, it's so great for us, Dan and I, getting to call all these games and see these amazing athletes doing their thing. Not that we didn't enjoy the 90s and those eras. It was different. It was entertaining in its own way, but boy, the game has grown. And I've got to say, too, not all fans may love ESPN and the way they do hockey, but I'll tell you what, you go anywhere in North America to any establishment, restaurant, bar, that has a TV on. One of them's on ESPN, guaranteed, and it exposes our league tremendously, and I think it has a lot to do with why we saw such huge ratings this year, because the game's on everywhere now.
3: Also, the parity around the league, the fact that it's so competitive has also helped, because each individual city has something to cheer for.
1: You got a shot, and I don't know if you're a baseball fan and you're a fan of the Milwaukee Brewers, or pick a team, do you feel like every year your team has a chance to get to the World Series, and that's why there probably is going to be a lockout in baseball next year?
2: That's very, very true, and just watching all these kids have these moments, guys. I mean, you've been watching this since day one of the San Jose Sharks, and it never gets old to me.
3: We've had a couple of surprise picks here from what people thought. Albert Schmitz was just drafted by the New York Rangers. I was kind of hoping he might slide down to 9. The Sharks signed one of his teammates from Munich last year, Philip Seen, as an unrestricted free agent defenseman. He'll play for the Barracuda next year, but they were probably doing their due diligence on this young man. He's played very, very well, also against men, similar to Ivar Stenberg. And take a look at that. Daxon Rudolph fourth to Buffalo, and now the Rangers take 6'3", 209-pound defenseman Albert Schmitz, who's playing in Germany, and he is a native Latvian.
2: So are we shocked that Chase Reed hasn't been drafted yet? Is that the one that I think people were expecting?
3: Not completely, because these are guys with size, with skill, and with all of the elements for a successful NHL career. You take a look at Chase Reed. He was ranked number 2, but his one, I guess you could say, fault, if you have any fault whatsoever, is that he spent a lot of time in the offensive zone, and maybe defense needs to be a little worked on.
2: That's true. But that's what I think this Sharks team has done such a good job with not just the defensemen, but all of their forwards, is making sure they're defensively responsible.
3: Randy, last year, recent years, Beckett Seneca went third to Anaheim, and he's turned into be a very good NHL player. So it's pretty obvious these scouting staffs leave no stone unturned when it comes to researching the type of people and players that they're drafting. So it shouldn't be a surprise here.
1: No, we can only go on the speculation of we got a trade. Coming up here ahead of the next pick.
3: Here comes the commissioner.
4: Trade. The Utah Mammoth trade J.J. Peterka to the Boston Bruins in exchange for pick number 23 in this year's draft and a conditional first-round pick in the 2028 NHL draft. Peterka from Utah to Boston for pick 23. A conditional first.
3: Well, you hear that from the commissioner, Randy, and I think this might be related to the ultimate destination of Jason Robertson of the Dallas Stars. He was reportedly offered $15 million a year by the Seattle Kraken, said he didn't want to go there. He has totally

0: control over where he wants to go. The first rumor coming out was he wanted to play in California, where he's from. He's from Southern California. But bottom line is that maybe the Utah Mammoth are in the middle of that. Up, another trade.
1: Number 26 and 92 in this year's draft, and a conditional first round pick in the 2028 NHL draft. Dorofeev to the Rangers from Vegas. Of course, 26 and 92 this year, and a conditional first round next year.
2: Wow.
3: Wow.
2: That's a big move. Yep. And Dorofeev's going to get paid big time, and that gives you an indication of the difficulty Vegas had, you know, fitting everything under the cap that they need to get done with Dorofeev moving on. That's a shocker.
0: Well stated. I'm really shocked at that. But we're going to probably have more shocks as this day is going on.
2: And I love the fact that they held this trade for this moment. They could have announced it before the draft, mm-hmm. I'm assuming, and maybe the NHL is encouraging organizations, look, let's make this first round special here. Let's break some trades while we're live on ESPN.
0: You're probably right. It's also probably a reaction to some of the other things that have been happening.
2: Could be,
0: too.
2: Yeah, it could be.
3: I know that around here people are not big fans of Vegas as a franchise, but with that trade, this shows how they stay ahead of the curve. They've done so well with trying to find loopholes in the cap. I know people are upset with some of the ways they've used that to their advantage for their playoff roster, but they've been able to stay ahead of the curve. They've figured it out, and I think that that's setting the standard for the rest of the NHL. They're looking at what Vegas is doing, how they've been able to maintain their abilities, and trying to figure out what they can do to do the same.
2: Well, think about this. What if it's Vegas clearing the deck to get Jason Robertson?
0: That's the other one.
2: They would need all the correct draft picks because of the compensation for offer sheeting him, because that's what it would take unless it was a trade.
3: Are you trying to give me indigestion?
2: Yeah, but I'm not sad to see Dorofeev leave the division.
0: No.
2: I mean, Vegas gave the Sharks enough trouble, and I'm just off memory. I don't remember what numbers Dorofeev had us against us last year, but he did really well by memory. I think he hurt us quite a bit last season.
0: My muscle memory says a lot of very important goals that he scored.
2: Yeah.
0: Of course, in the Stanley Cup playoffs, when it really matters, he did really well, too. Here we go.
1: Co-captain of their 1989 Stanley Cup championship team and a member of the Hockey Hall of Fame, please welcome Lanny McDonald.
0: Calgary is about to draft one of the great flames. Lanny McDonald is going to make the selection. His term as the man running things at the Hockey Hall of Fame selection committee just came to an end. Ron Francis taking over.
4: And thank you very much for the hospitality. I'd like to say a special hello to our fans, our season ticket holders, and our partners back at the Scotiabank Saddle Dome in Calgary, where they're hanging out at the Sportsnet draft party. Hello, gang, and here we go. With the sixth overall pick in the 2026 NHL draft, the Calgary Flames are very proud to select from the Prince George Cougars, Carson Carroll. Yes!
2: So there's another D-man off the board.
0: Yep. Carson Carroll played, as Lanny McDonald just mentioned, in Prince George. He is a 20-goal scorer in the Western Hockey League and just another one of these young defensemen that they think can play very quickly in the NHL.
2: Well, we were told it was a deep draft at D. And
0: by the way, he's going to North Dakota to play at University of North Dakota next year. At least that's the plan.
2: So among the notables that we've been hearing about on D, Chase Reed's still available.
0: Yep.
2: Keaton Vierhoff.
0: Yep.
2: Still available from the Edmonton area.
3: So let me stop you there, Randy.
2: Still a few more picks before the Sharks, though.
3: That's what I'm wondering. Would they, if they wanted one of those badly enough, do you think they would move the 9 to ensure they could get Reed or Vierhoff?
2: If you can pay the price, if you want to pay the price.
3: And this is what Mike Greer has been.
2: Yeah. They have a lot of prospects. You can trade future draft picks into next year.
3: Yeah.
2: If you feel like you're going to make a big move and you won't be drafting that high anyway. I don't know. These are all things for that whole group of people that spend all year pondering that.
3: I just wonder if they're feeling like they're playing with house money because they were not expected to have the number two pick. They got the two, they got the nine again,
2: yeah,
3: and they've still got the 27, so it gives them the ability to be aggressive.
2: Yeah, if you bundle the nine with the 27, how far up can you move? One?
3: Maybe two. Maybe. If you also throw in a prospect, too. This is all part of the fun. I mean, look at how hyped this crowd is.
2: Yeah.
3: People are absolutely loving this. And these are the
0: special times here in San Jose.
2: And remind me again what the Sharks would have picked had they not moved up in
3: roughly
2: the draft.
3: Nine.
2: Yeah.
0: Right around nine.
2: So, of course, there would have been a lot of hype leading up to that just because that would have been the only pick. Now everybody's fired up because that's the Sharks' second pick in the first round. It's unbelievable. And as fortunate as the Sharks were in winning the Celebrini lottery and that no one, you know, leapfrogged them, what a stroke of fortune to win this second spot this year and now have a second pick as a result of the trade to Ottawa.
0: Yeah, prescient work by Mike Greer and the staff to not only do the work and the due diligence to understand who they're going to draft at any given position, but also the ability of Mike Greer to understand what he has in his arsenal, what could be traded. Now, they did give up a couple of good prospects in that Eklund deal.
2: For sure.
0: They're going to have to replenish some of that. That's why I was talking about next year's second and third round picks that they don't have and might want to try to get somehow.
2: And that's why this pick is very important.
0: Very.
2: At least for the short term going forward, you know, there's a certain faction of fans and media that are going to say, okay, you traded Eklund, a known quantity, for this opportunity to draft ninth.
3: Mm-hmm.
2: And however that manifests itself, whether the Sharks draft ninth or they move that pick and acquire something else here between now and three or four more picks, it's always going to be compared, right?
0: Right, and if they could get something back, if they, for instance, let's say the player that they really want at nine is gone. Maybe they think that somebody's going to be available at about 10 or 11. Somebody else wants to give them something to trap down. That could happen, too.
2: Indeed.
3: All within the realm of possibilities. But for San Jose right now, they're walking away with the number two overall pick, Ivar Stenberg, who is as close to an NHL-ready prospect as you can ask for. Great defensive responsibility for his age. Very much a playmaker. Excited to see where he's going to be on the wing. Randy, have you already started in your head doing the who's going to play on whose wing and how things are going to line up? Because I do a little. I try to stop myself because there's always twists and turns, but there's a lot of combinations I like out there right now.
2: Yeah, there are. There's so much. You know, Ryan Warsawski's doing that, you know, in his head. And but you know what I'm excited about, too? Maybe somebody from the Barracuda breaks through.
3: Quentin Musty.
2: We're hoping, you know, maybe Phillip it's Beastead. Musty. Maybe it's somebody else and forces their way into the lineup and changes everything.
3: Well, think about that 2023 draft, Randy. Will Smith is the guy that's broken through because they traded away Svoboda and Halton in. Quentin Musty's the next man who you would expect to be making that breakthrough.
0: Let's go to Gary Bettman, who's at the podium.
5: Selection in the 2026 NHL draft. The Seattle Kraken select from the Sault Ste. Marie Greyhounds, Chase Reed.
0: So Seattle selects Chase Reed. Carson Carroll's went to Calgary. I was just going to comment, Randy, that the Flames have Zane Parekh on defense. Now they've got Carson Carroll, and they just traded for Simone Nemitz from the New Jersey Devils. Those are three really solid defensemen, and now the Seattle Kraken get a player that was ranked as high as second by some people, Chase Reed, who's Michigan State-bound, but a very talented offensive defenseman.
2: Yeah, so these D-men are just coming off the board in succession here now, and all the indications that this was going to be a very deep draft at D after those first two picks are coming to fruition, and with Dax and Rudolph going as high as he did, a little bit of a surprise there. Based on a lot of the reading I did anyway, he was not rated above Reed or even Carroll's, but again, the way hockey departments look at players and the way media experts of the draft look at them sometimes are very different.
0: Very.
3: So this would leave Verhoeve as the last of those truly great defensemen, I think, that a lot of people were associating with the San Jose Sharks. So now the question is, can he fall? That's I think, what everyone's hoping for right now.
2: Who's up next? Do we know?
0: In the draft, I can tell you exactly right now. Next in the draft is Winnipeg. The Winnipeg Jets are in the midst of a lot of change. Their top goaltender, Connor Hellebuyck, is reportedly looking for a change. That's a big deal for Winnipeg as they built their entire team in many respects around him. They had a run to the President's Trophy and then missing the playoffs. That was really disappointing, and they've got some things to think about in a city that is not the biggest, in fact, is the smallest in the NHL. So we'll have to see how that all turns out.
3: Yeah, I'll be curious to see what sort of offers come in for a player of the talent of Hellebuyck, just because he is, when he's on his game and he's healthy, he's about as good as you can possibly get. I mean, we saw what he did in the Olympics.
0: By the way, I don't know if I can predict this, but what is a very close city to Winnipeg, Manitoba? It is Grand Forks, North Dakota, where Keaton Verhoef is playing. So you wonder if he's going to be the next guy selected, just by virtue of the fact they probably saw him every week.
3: I had a chance to get a good look at him. Their scouting was able to watch him game in, game out, I would imagine.
2: You know, they run all these draft simulations, the people who do that sort of thing. And I wonder if anybody had this order so far. I don't think so.
0: I doubt it.
2: Rudolph is the fly in the ointment there. Obviously valued higher than some of those other names that we've been hearing a lot more.
0: Well, also, once he goes, then everybody says, uh-oh, a defenseman's gone. I better get the guy I want now. And that has an effect on how you select sometimes.
2: Are we going to get to see Justin Bieber again?
0: How about the way he made that selection?
2: That was a little off the cuff. Yeah.
0: Mr. McKenna, come on up.
2: Yeah, we've decided to draft you.
3: When they said they had a special person to announce, I said, who's it going to be, Bieber? And they cut to it right there. Yeah, why not?
2: That's great, though. And you know, as we were talking earlier about how the fan base here in San Jose is trending young, and it is all over the NHL. Our game is touching a nerve with young people that I don't remember in quite the same way it has before. And why not have somebody who more relates to them make that pick for Toronto, you know, rather than bring one of the Maple Leaf Hall of Famers up there that nobody really remembers if they're, you know, under 30.
3: It used to be a more grizzled game, though. It was not as open. It was not as, you know, I think it's appropriate to use the term fun. Now, we always loved it because it was bone-crushing. You would see great plays. The drama was always there. It's hard to top anything associated with the Stanley Cup playoffs. But right now, you're seeing all the personalities emerge from so many players that wasn't really the norm for the league before. It was almost about the stoic nature of the player, as opposed to now there's so much more emphasis on putting out the young, to your point, emphasis of the talents and these stars that are making their way up through the league.
0: By the way, with all the mention of Bieber, I thought it was pretty classy of San Jose to pick Layla Edwards to make that selection.
2: She's that was great.
0: Gold medalist, multiple NCAA champion at Wisconsin, and is the top draft pick of the PWHL San Jose team. I think she's going to get a lot of fans here.
2: Yeah, they could have gone a lot of directions with that, but even the reaction here at SAP when Layla got up, I mean, people here were screaming. And you just think about it, like, this franchise has, it's what, a month old? About. And there's already a percentage of Sharks fan base that's excited about a professional women's team that will play in the same building. And that was a genius marketing stroke by the Sharks to have her be up there to make that pick. That was really cool.
3: She has a tremendous personality, too. Great sense of humor. She's going to fit right in here in the Bay Area. And I think fans who are not already familiar with her are going to be excited to see what she can bring to PWHL San Jose. We're going to have a lot of hockey to watch, guys.
0: Looks like the pick is in, gentlemen. The Winnipeg Jets are coming off the clock. And in moments, we're going to find out who they are going to select.
2: And this is the eighth pick, so the Sharks will be next after Winnipeg.
0: That is correct. The Sharks getting that pick from Ottawa via Florida.
5: Draft, the Winnipeg Jets select from your garden, Vigo Bjork.
0: Vigo Bjork.
2: That was a player that some speculated could go as high as third.
3: Yep.
2: Some even suggested second.
0: Now, the one thing about Vigo Bjork, he's 5'9", 177 pounds. But he is regarded as a very good prospect. The center iceman who's got good hockey sense. And right now he's getting congratulated. And he's about to put the Winnipeg Jets jersey on. And of course,
2: guys, I'm just going to make a prediction here. Unless there's a transaction here, I think Keaton Verhoeff is going to be a San Jose Shark.
0: I think you're right.
3: I think so.
2: Tell us what you know about him, Danny.
0: Well, the first thing
2: call him up.
0: He had a man's body when he was 17. He played very young. I think he was 16 when he played Major Junior. Mm-hmm. Then he went to North Dakota. Now, North Dakota has had a long tradition of producing solid, tough-minded, strong-type defensemen. Craig Ludwig probably comes to mind. He's having a really long career. Good defenseman. But this guy's got an offensive upside. He's a right-handed shot, which is something that the Sharks need. And it's going to be in moments. We'll see if they draft him. I know that the Sharks took about 7 or 8 people out to dinner just leading up to the draft to get to know these guys better. But if I'm not mistaken, they've had their eyes on a player like that for a long time. So we'll see if they select him.
3: I know that Scott Fitzgerald, when I spoke with him the other day, Randy, kept on hammering home the idea of the compete level they look for in the players, and also consistently talked about character. I know it's a word that gets thrown around, but you saw it with the mentality of the dressing room this year and the type of guys they had in there, the way they all looked out for each other, from the 18, 19-year-olds all the way up to the elder statesmen of the team. That is truly something that matters to this Sharks organization. They want good people in teal.
0: Yeah, they're showing some highlights of Viggo Bjork, who, again, as you said, Randy, was rated as high as maybe second among all the European players at one point. And obviously he is a great prospect, somebody that has a good defensive game. They see him as a player that's a Swiss Army knife type. Can do a little bit of everything. Now the Sharks are on the clock. What do you think, boys? You think it's going to be Verhoeff or somebody else?
3: Well, going with the big V.
2: Exactly. Mike Greer wants this team to be bigger and bigger on the back end.
0: Yep.
2: And be a more predictable defensive core in front of Yaroslav Askarov to help him in his development. And I don't know, Verhoeff, 6'4", mm-hmm. 212. He's only 18, so he might not have filled out all the way yet. That's a lot of Canadian beef there, Alberta beef.
0: Oh, yeah.
3: You talk about that, Haoxi Wong, 6'7". We look at Kesselring, 6'5", 215.
2: I mean, maybe they bring back Desharnais.
3: Yeah, Vinny Desharnais. Their size back huge there. Man. I
0: mean, but there is one other defenseman that's from HV71 in Sweden. He's 6'4", 200. Malte Gustafsson, who's another guy that's been rated pretty highly and, again, has size. I think the thing with Verhoeff, I don't know which way, let's see, Gustafsson is a left-handed shot. The fact that Verhoeff shoots right, yeah, I think, might be his advantage.
2: Right-hand shot with the size.
3: That's what Mike Greer said. He said a 6'3 right-handed defenseman doesn't come along every other day. You may have been referencing Chase Reed there.
0: Well, that's what everybody was thinking.
3: Yeah.
0: Maybe he was talking about Verhoeff.
3: He may have been. Maybe he mixed up his 6'3 and his 6'4.
0: Well, Viggo Bjork is making the media rounds right now in Buffalo as he has been selected, and the San Jose Sharks are on the clock. And there's an anticipatory feeling that seems to be generated here from the energy in the building. Great energy today here at SAP Center as now they react to the fact that the Sharks are on the clock. And everybody can't wait for the next selection, and I know I can't. It's going to be really special. Some other players that are coming up in the draft. There's a center out of Boston University, Tynan Lawrence, that's kind of on the list, and it makes people say, well, the Sharks know a lot of people from BU. Maybe they like him. But it always turns out the way you least expect. So we'll just have to wait and see.
2: Well, and I like the fact, if it's Verhoeff, that he made the jump from the WHL to college hockey.
0: Yep.
2: Just like McKenna did. He wanted to put himself in a situation where he was playing against the best at the next level. Obviously, NCAA is a level above the Western Hockey League, and he made that choice as well. So we're going to find out here in a couple of minutes if the Sharks value him the way we hope and think they do. We're probably getting awfully close to the pick here. And I also sense they're not doing the celebrity pick for anybody who's got two in the same round. You get your
0: yeah.
2: You get your first celebrity up there, and then after that, it's down to the celebrity du jour, Gary Bettman.
0: We're about a minute away from the draft selection as the clock continues to tick in Buffalo, and we're all just waiting with bated breath to find out. Carson Carrolls, by the way, is going to go to the University of North Dakota, and so he would be a teammate of Keaton Verhoeff. Carroll's drafted just a few picks before, as the Calgary Flames selected him. Chase Reed, who was just picked by Seattle, is going to go to Michigan State University. And so that continues as well. We're almost there, guys. And the fans here at the Shark Tank are starting to get really excited. Egged on by SJ Sharkey's drum. What an atmosphere. And the entire floor of SAP Center is filled with people.
2: Yeah, it's phenomenal.
0: Pick is in.
2: Here's the pick.
0: I think we should go to Gary Bettman.
5: Making the selection for the San Jose Sharks, please welcome back Layla Edwards.
3: Well, you still got her there. Why not?
2: She gets an encore.
6: I'm back. Thank you for having me again. It's a good crowd. Really good crowd. I love it. All right. Do we have any Sharks fans in here? Expecting. I hope to see you guys at some PWHL San Jose games. All right. With the 9th overall selection in the 2026 NHL draft, the San Jose Sharks are proud to select from the North Dakota Fighting Hawks, Keaton Verhoef.
0: Here he is. Keaton Verhoef, exactly what the Sharks are looking for in a defenseman. Size, right-handed shot. He is from a place that you know quite well, Randy. He's from Fort Saskatchewan, Alberta, just outside of Edmonton.
2: My sister lives there, and it's literally suburban Edmonton. So a good Alberta boy, Keaton Verhoef, the San Jose Sharks, Ivar Stenberg. This is phenomenal. This is a big moment in the future of the San Jose Sharks franchise. I really believe that.
3: And what a tremendous first two picks for Mike Greer. I mean, this is an incredible accumulation of talent here. Obviously, we've seen that the last two drafts for San Jose quite clearly, but this has the feeling of yet another one of those memorable drafts.
0: Randy, Drew Remenda is not here for the show. He's back at home in Saskatoon, but I think he would definitely approve of the three-piece suit that Keaton Verhoef is wearing as he walks up.
2: Clearly, Drew has the Sportsnet sound turned down and the Sharks Audio Network volume turned up while watching this.
0: Undoubtedly. Ty 99 will have his comments on Keaton Verhoef's outfit, but I think this is a great pick for the Sharks. Ever since, the big thing that you wonder about a kid that is a man so early is what's the upside in his physical development, but at his size, you might not need much.
2: And then the next question will be, and we'll get a chance to see that at the Prospects camp coming up and in that game on July 2nd at Sharks. Texas Arena.
0: Correct.
2: We'll see how close Keaton is to being NHL ready. And
0: will he go back to college? Will he turn pro? I mean, all of those decisions are still yet to be determined. But one thing we can say is that the Sharks fan base here is welcoming Keaton Verhoef of the North Dakota team with open arms and with a lot of enthusiasm. Everybody expected that a defenseman would be selected, and I, for one, am really excited. I've always liked the way he's played from the limited time I've seen him play at North Dakota.
3: Looks like he has a tremendous amount of talent. The size is already there at such a young age, Dan. And again, we're talking about a player that I'm not expecting him to be the difference maker for the San Jose Sharks this year, but they were able to make the trade of William Eklund to acquire the number 9 overall pick after already jumping up to the number 2 pick. They've got longer-term control of a prospect who had a higher ceiling, I think, than William Eklund, and that's not to say anything negative about him, but they've acquired a winger, and they've acquired a top 10 defenseman in this draft. That is good business for Mike Greer.
2: Well, and now we know who it is, and it will be Keaton Verhoef, who, at least for the short term, will be linked to William Eklund as we track how Eklund performs in Ottawa, but of course, most importantly, keeping an eye on the development of an 18-year-old Keaton Verhoef. Unfair to compare them out of the gate. Clearly, two different positions, and Keaton's only 18, but that comparison will happen once Keaton becomes an NHL player, for sure.
0: Absolutely, and of course, there's always these comparisons that get made. It happens after trades. People talk about a draft pick that was selected, and then somebody went two or three picks later, and it's always a comparative game that fans and even people in the hockey business play, but this is not the day to talk about that. Today is the day to really relish a golden opportunity for the San Jose Sharks franchise to take a step forward. And to me, that's what the most important celebration is today, don't you think, Randy?
2: Absolutely.
0: Well, we have a great crowd here at SAP Center at San Jose, and we are going to continue our coverage here on the Sharks Audio Network. We thank Randy for joining us, and we will see you along the trail as the summer goes along. In the meantime, when we come back, we will have a chat that we had with General Manager Mike Greer of the San Jose Sharks about his entire draft strategy that has already played out with the selections of Ivar Stenberg, second overall, and Keaton Verhoef, ninth overall. But first, these messages on the San Jose Sharks Audio Network.
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0: History has been made here at SAP Center at San Jose and in the city of Buffalo. In Buffalo, Gary Bettman making the announcement, along with Layla Edwards of PWHL San Jose, of the first draft picks that the Sharks have in the first round. Second overall, Ivar Stenberg of Sweden. And ninth overall, promising young defenseman, a bruiser, a right-handed shot, Keaton Verhoef, is now a member of the San Jose Sharks. Well, Ivar Stenberg is making the rounds, and just a few moments ago, he had a chat with our own Brody Brazil.
8: Ivar Stenberg, welcome to the San Jose Sharks. I think I'm one of the first to welcome you, but I understand you just talked to Macklin Celebrini. He also congratulated you. What did he say, and what did it mean to have somebody like Mac reach out to you?
9: That was super special. He just congrats me. Said he was excited to see me. Enjoyed the night.
8: You know, now that it's done, now that you're part of the San Jose Sharks, we can look back and talk about some things more freely. Did you have any instinct that San Jose would select you? Did you have any kind of idea how today would go for you?
9: I was know a little bit the Sharks like me, but you can never be sure that they're going to pick you. So, super thankful and super excited to get going.
8: A lot of people talk about your vision and your hockey IQ, those things that you've come to have as talents over the years. Where did you get those skills especially?
9: I think just growing up, I was pretty small. So when you're pretty small, you got to learn how to play a game in a different way. And when you start to grow on that, you got to get a little bounce. It's helped you a lot. And I think that was something that has helped me a lot.
8: You know, the other thing people talk about you is that you've already played against older players, men, as they say, in the SHL. What do you take away from being in an advanced league of hockey and some really good players that you've already played against at a young age? What do you think that's done for you?
9: So much. Not just playing with playing against men all day on the practice and playing games against really good players has helped me a lot. And I think that has helped me to sit here today.
8: People really noticed it in Worlds that you handle the puck so well, especially in tight and small spaces. What's the hockey skill that you have that you're most proud of?
9: I think just how I see the game, how I read the game, and how I can find passes in different areas.
8: Who are the people that you want to thank? The people that have helped you get to this point, now being drafted second overall into the NHL. Who do you look to right now and say thank you?
9: My family, my grandparents, my cousins, everyone who has been around me, trainers, coaches, teammates, stuff like that.
8: Was there nerves today going into this? And how does it feel to put on that jersey for the first time and see yourself in teal?
9: Yeah, it was special. The jersey is beautiful. So, super excited. I was pretty nervous before we're going into this arena.
8: Have you ever been to California or the West Coast? Do you know much about where you're going to play some hockey?
9: Yeah, I went to LA one time, so I know a little bit, but not too much.
8: And you must know about the San Jose Sharks, where they've been, where things are at, and hopefully where things are going. A certain level of excitement for you, kind of knowing the trajectory that's already in place here?
9: Super excited. I don't know what to say, but it's hard to find words, but I'm so excited and thankful to be selected by the Sharks.
8: Ivar, we'll see you out here in development camp in just a few days. Congratulations again. You deserve the moment, and we really appreciate it.
9: Thank you so much.
0: That is Ivar Stenberg, the second overall draft pick, talking to Brody Brazil just a couple of moments ago. In a little bit, Ted will also have, I'm sure, a discussion that he'll have with Keaton Verhoff, who was selected ninth overall by the Sharks. Meanwhile, we probably want to update everybody as to how the draft has been going so far. There have been a lot of selections since Keaton Verhoff. Wyatt Cullen was selected by the Nashville Predators. And this is a guy whose dad, Matt Cullen, had an unbelievable National Hockey League career. He played college hockey. Matt Cullen did at St. Cloud State, where he became friendly with another guy named Brett Hedekin, whom we know very well. But Wyatt Cullen is committed to going to the University of Minnesota next year, the Golden Gophers. So he will play in Minneapolis. This past year, he played at the USA U18 team, as many college prospects do. But all through the draft so far, we've had lots of defensemen taken. Five defensemen have already been selected in the top 10. Wyatt Cullen just going 10th to Nashville.
3: It's an interesting turn of events, Dan, and watching all these players have their opportunities and the way it plays out, like we were just riffing with Randy. I would love to see if there was one mock draft that had anything close to this.
0: I don't think there was.
3: This is not the way we expected it to play out. This is why I'm not a big AI fan. You cannot replicate what the human experience brings to something like a draft.
0: Well, Daxon Rudolph was the big wild card. Everybody thought that he would be selected after Albert Schmitz, after Chase Reed, after even Keaton Verhoff, perhaps. But that's not the way it played out. And the Buffalo Sabres, who traded up to that spot, I think did so not only because that was the player that they wanted, but they also probably figured that there might have been a couple of other teams that had him on their list. That's probably what happened.
3: I'm sure, most definitely. And they know that... that other teams are going to be looking at their guys, and nobody knows how it works out because there's so many smoke screens going out there, and they're telling guys misinformation, but they're telling them maybe not everything that's true, because you want things to trickle around. You want them to try and force their hand, see if you can figure out what somebody's going to be making a move. You can try and make a trade out of that. There's all sorts of ups and downs and all arounds that happen during the course of especially the 2 weeks that lead up to a draft. I believe the term you use was subterfuge, which is accurate.
0: Yes.
3: But it leads us to this moment where you're kind of waiting to see how everybody's going to play it. Nobody's showing their hand completely, and it brings us to this moment now. And we've got another pick coming in, it looks like, with St. Louis.
0: Let's see. They're showing the draft party. Gary Bettman looking at that. And here we go.
5: Well, at least it worked that time. With the 11th overall selection in the 2026 NHL Draft, the St. Louis Blues select from Boston University, Tynan Lawrence.
0: Tynan Lawrence rated 7th overall amongst the North American ranked players by Central Scouting, is the Boston University player that was selected. Only played 18 games at BU last year, but obviously had a great body of work before that. Looked like injuries might have had something to do with that. But he is selected as the first of four first-round picks that the St. Louis Blues have, and the speculation continues as to whether they will use some of those picks to try to improve their team in a more immediate way, Ted, but maybe not. Maybe they decide to just go full-blown four prospects.
3: Well, I know that watching St. Louis last year, the results on the ice didn't always match up with some of the talent that I have and where I felt they should be. So you might be onto something, Dan. But right now, they have just acquired a very, very good player. And I know that just from the highlights, and highlights are highlights. If your highlights don't make you look good, then whoever's your video editor isn't doing a good job. But again, I always go back to the confidence and the decisiveness with young players. And I think that the earlier they show that decisiveness, that tells you about, A, their compete level, but also just maybe about how their career is going to go, because they're not hemming and hawing about that decision-making. They're not worried about making a mistake. They go at it. They attack the play. And that's what I think what you see from Lawrence, and just has such a high-level ability.
0: Well, he has a brother that plays in Europe, but he played in Muskegon of the U.S. Hockey League, and again, played a little bit in the USHL and then went to BU. So I could be wrong about the injury situation. Maybe he just went in the middle of the season.
3: Well, those BU guys know a little bit about developing talent, and it's exciting to see, again, another player who's going to come in with a tie to that area, just because it is so much of, I wouldn't call it the norm, but Boston is one of the North American meccas for hockey. And so to see talent associated with that area, it just kind of helps build the lore for them.
0: A little bit more information about Keaton Verhoff, 6'3 and a half, and he's well over 200 pounds. North Dakota made it to the NCAA Frozen Four semifinal this past year. And he was the top scorer among draft eligible D in the NCAA this year. 6 goals and 14 assists doesn't sound like a lot in 36 games, but the other defenseman that was at the top is the Sharks draft pick Eric Polkamp. He was already drafted, but Verhoff was the leader amongst draft eligible players. Something else to note too, he was coached by Jerome Iginla in Kelowna, British Columbia, and he billeted with the Iginla family, so he was hanging around some pretty qualified people who could help him learn about what being a pro is all about. And he is also a cousin of both Kirby and Colton Dock. Kirby plays for the Montreal Canadiens, and Edmonton has Colton Dock on the roster. So those are a couple of his role models. And here's another interesting note about him. He started as a goaltender before moving to defense. Now that is unique.
3: That does not usually the linear path that we see, but maybe it gives him that much better of an idea of how he should be situated out there on the ice.
0: Here's the scouting report. Elite defenseman, combination of size and skill, and he is described as a type of defenseman that can play big minutes and get stronger as the game goes on. That's important. But the scouts say that he can impact the game from his position like few in this draft class. He is described as a very complete player.
3: Well, we talk about what the Sharks have now waiting in the wings with defensemen. We've got Holcamp. You talk about Cagnoni.
0: Yep.
3: You talk about Hoshi Wong. Sam Dickinson, we got to see some of last year. Not tons, but enough to know that there's a lot of promise right there. Add Verhoff to the list now. And this team is what was previously an area they were not maybe as strong on with the defenseman. By the addition of the Big V now, there is that much more in the cupboard.
0: The Big V, is that his new nickname?
3: That's what I'm saying.
0: I like that.
3: He's 6'4", 210, and 18. The Big V.
0: He is a Big V. Also, you have to remember Nolan Allen just re-signed his contract.
3: Correct.
0: He's a former first-round draft pick of the Chicago Blackhawks, wound up in San Jose, regarded as a defensively-oriented defenseman. We saw
3: you
0: that with the San Jose Barracuda. He's got size, too. So, again, the Sharks' cupboard is getting a lot stronger in the defense position, even with this one selection, but also the development of people like Allen, like Cagnoni, and several others, Eric Polkamp coming to mind.
3: Polkamp, who we only got to see just a little bit of with the Barracuda in the playoffs right there at the end. I really liked what I saw, Dan. I know that injuries were the big factor for the Barracuda at the end of the season, but getting him into that game, watching him play, seeing how naturally he looked out there, the big shot of a Polkamp, even though he's not the biggest guy, he's a thicker body than a Luca Cagnoni, but he still looks like he has ability, and I'm excited to see if he gets his chance this year with the San Jose Sharks.
0: And you also have to throw in a Matthias Havelid, who's not the biggest guy, 5'11", but he comes from good stock. His dad played for the Anaheim Ducks for a long time, had a season with the Barracuda where he showed improvement, got injured. There were several injuries on that Barracuda team, and that's another factor. You have to make sure you get the game experience in. A player like Havelid is going to help the Sharks in terms of their overall depth. And there's another player, Axel Landin, who hasn't showed up in North America yet, playing in Sweden. Another defenseman with some good prospects. So we'll see.
3: I don't think we mentioned it, but Celine Wallenius.
0: Oh, right. Leo Celine Valenius was outstanding in the World Juniors. In fact, a little bit later in the show, we'll have a chat with Craig Button. He was just glowing about the prospect for him coming to this team. So that's yet another player that obviously is big. He was selected in the second round back in 2024, the year that Macklin Celebrini was picked. Another pick looks like it's been made here as the draft continues. Tynan Lawrence selected by St. Louis 11th overall, and the New Jersey Devils going number 12. And I don't see who they selected here. They're about to tell us.
3: You don't have all their faces memorized either?
0: I don't.
3: They all kind of look the same when they're teenagers.
0: They're kids.
3: They're all wearing the same haircut, it seems like.
0: Well, unless they're from Minnesota where they got the flow going.
3: Yeah.
0: But here we go. Is that Gustafson that got drafted? We'll have to wait and see here. Somebody from Sweden has been selected. Oh, it's Command. That's who it is. So this is a guy who's a center iceman. Again, maybe a bit of a surprise, Ted.
3: It's a marketer's dream of a last name.
0: Well, he certainly will be putting on a command performance.
3: There you go.
0: With his team. Alexander Command playing in Orebro. He's a center iceman, 6'1", 187 pounds. And again, he's putting on a New Jersey Devils sweater. New Jersey making a general manager change, and I'm going to say this more than once. Maybe you'll get the reference, but it will be now known as the New Jersey Devils Symphony Orchestra, conducted by Sonny Mehta.
3: Very good. Man, this is fun right now, Dan, and to watch these players come in, to watch the opportunity they're all about to have, it does feel, in years past, in generations past, we did not see these guys get to the NHL as fast. It made the draft seem more of a concept as a reality. But now, because so many of these top players do make their way to the NHL so quickly, it makes this event seem so much more impactful.
0: Well, Alexander Command was ranked 11th among international skaters. So far, there have been four international players selected. Ivar Stenberg by the Sharks. Albert Schmitz selected in the first round by the New York Rangers. Viggo Bjork selected just before Keaton Verhoff went to Winnipeg. And now Alexander Command is being selected by New Jersey. New York Islanders are next on the clock. But I continue to wonder about whether right now, starting at around pick 13, whether some of the, well, shall we say, bubbling up rumors start to become reality at this point, because teams are starting to settle in.
3: Yeah, teams are settling in. They have an idea of the way the trends have worked out through these first one-third of the draft, or a little bit more than a third, but now this could be where the fun begins.
0: Well, we are going to take a timeout and come back with a little chat that I had with Mike Greer, general manager of the Sharks, who talked about some of his philosophies heading into the draft that we are already witnessing. And so we'll return in a moment on the San Jose Sharks Audio Network.
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0: We welcome the general manager of the San Jose Sharks, Mike Greer, to our broadcast. And Mike, this is a really exciting time for the organization every single year. It's a culmination of a lot of work done by a lot of different people. What are your thoughts heading into it this time?
10: Yeah, it's definitely a busy time, but exciting for us to get a chance to build the roster and grow the team and try and improve the team. So it's I think we're all very excited. Our scouts and have done a great job all year long, so this is kind of their Super Bowl, so I'm excited for them as well.
0: Also, the progress of the team was accelerated, obviously, in part by Maiklin Celebrini's amazing season, but also by the development of a lot of different people. How do you assess where the organization is going into the draft now?
10: Hopefully we're on the right upward trajectory of just getting better. You know, last year was a good positive step, and you know, it had been a tough 3 years before that. You know, people and the fans and the players have been through a lot, so to kind of start coming out of the other end of it is it's exciting, and more so, and the guys deserve a lot of credit for that.
0: What was it like personally for you to be waiting for that lottery ball to fall and get number 2 overall?
10: I wasn't expecting it, that's for sure. You know, very grateful and excited to be able to have the balls bounce away, so very fortunate. So I was shocked, to be honest with you. As it was going on, I wasn't really paying too much attention to it. I was just hoping that we weren't going to, you know, slide down too much. So to have the luck that we got was great. So we really lucked out.
0: Also, you've been willing to make maneuvers with your other draft pick. You went from number 20 to 27 in a very interesting trade that acquired a nice asset. Why don't you tell us about it?
10: Yeah, we're really excited to get Michael in here to add to our group. But he's someone our, you know, AJ Bernstein and Charlie Townsend, our analytics department, have been really high on probably for the last 4 years, really going back to his days in Bakersfield. So, you know, when he became available, it's something we thought we needed to jump on, and think he can bring a lot to our group, some size, some skating, some physicality. He can really shoot the puck. So he's really a nice blend of a two-way defenseman, and think he'll fit in great.
0: Also a right shot, which is important, but the other factor too is he's still really pretty young. I mean, he's in his mid-20s. A lot of times when you're a young National Hockey League player, you have your ups, your downs, you could probably relate, where you have tests of your confidence, and he seems to be trending in that direction where
11: he's ready.
10: Yeah, defensemen especially take a little bit longer. And he's paid his dues in the American League and then kind of worked his way up in Utah. And then, you know, had some bad luck with injuries last year. But I still think when you're around a team that had the success Buffalo did and going the playoff run that they did, it's a great experience for a player. So, like you said, we think his trajectory is on the upward swing, and we're excited to see what he can do with us.
11: Also, with the other trade with Boston, you picked up Andre Gasso. I remember his father, James Gasso, playing defense for the Rochester Americans all those years ago. I actually called a couple of those games. I understand that he is really strong. He's awesome in the weight room, and he's a kind of a guy that's a real character player. Is that accurate?
10: Yeah, I think he's a solid two-way guy, good size, strong, skates well. He just plays winning hockey, plays both ends of the rink, plays on both sides of the puck. Really good in face-off circle. So as you kind of build this thing, you're looking for all different types of players to kind of fit the different pieces of the puzzle together. And he's someone we felt really strongly about that would fit our group. He's a little bit different, high character kid, high compete. And for a young kid who's had success along the way, played at the program and at a good program like BC and had some success there, he knows what he is and knows what he's good at and what type of player he needs to be, which, you know, sometimes it takes kids a little bit of time to figure out their identity. He knows exactly what he is, so he's another player we're excited about.
11: So tell us a little bit about the way that you guys make your final decisions. I know there's a whole process of scouting players during games, talking with their parents, talking with people around them, and getting to that final stage in some cases where you go to the combine and you take some guys out for dinner, which you've done. What's the final factor that enters into the equation for you guys in those processes?
10: Yeah, I mean, the scouts all year long do a great job watching these kids and getting the list to Chris and Fitzy. They'll interview them throughout the year. We have them take a kind of an intelligence test as well. You know, we have psych evaluations done on them. And then, you know, U18s and World Championships, seems like that kind of the final on-ice evaluation, and then you get to meet them at the combine and get to know the person a little bit, ask them some questions, try and get some insight into what drives them and who they are as people, you know, their values as people, what the work ethic's like, and then get to watch them test as well and see what their body looks like and their frame looks like and see if that matches up to what you're seeing on the ice. So that's kind of the final pieces of it, but we'll sit down with the group, and for us, the things that we value the most will kind of dictate how our list kind of shakes out at the end.
11: A lot of things depend on what other teams do, too, and what other opportunities might avail themselves, but how much excitement do you think there's going to be on the draft table during that day?
10: I'm sure there will be some, and even this week will probably be busy, I would guess. You know, I think there's... It's just interesting because there's teams like us and Chicago who have been rebuilding and might be open to opportunities to adding a ready-made NHL player for that pick. So it adds a little bit of uncertainty to the draft, and which makes it fun for everyone. So I think it'll be a good night on Friday.
11: But also the way that you have described that you've kept your options open and you've listened to whatever offers other teams might have, if they have interest in making a deal with you. How quickly do you make a decision when you receive a deal?
10: Yeah, I think there's been a lot of interest in the pick, and, you know, it's my job to always listen. If it's something... you know, I think can help us as an organization and help the team improve and get better, then it's something I need to seriously consider. So, you know, we've had some offers come in, and it's something I'll take to the group, and we'll have some serious discussions. And you know, sometimes the discussions last 5 minutes, and sometimes it's a couple of days of going back and forth about what we think about different scenarios. So it's trying to play everything out in your head and make the best possible decision you can. So, but it's exciting.
11: Well, that sounds also like the process of deciding who to pick second and who to pick 27th. How difficult do you think a decision that's going to be this time?
10: I think it's 27 will definitely be difficult. You never know what's going to how the board's going to play out in front of you and who's going to be available then. And at the top of the board, we'll have meetings here the next couple of days and go through it with our group, and you know, we'll have some hard decisions to make, how to kind of round out the top five, top 10, get everything in order and make sure the list is proper and how we want it. Those will be hard discussions and interesting discussions that I think we're all looking forward to have, but come Friday, I think our board will be set and we'll be excited.
11: One thing you've always said is that you want to take the best player available as analyzed by your organization at the moment that you make that pick. Why don't you explain to our audience exactly why that's so important?
10: Yeah, I just think it's, you can get yourself into trouble if you're picking for need, especially at the top of the draft. It's one thing, you know, as you get down into the different rounds, but when you're picking in the top five or top 10, it's a tricky thing, and you run the risk of leaving serious talent on the table if you're just drafting for need. So, you know, in our case, I think we believe in when you're at the top, you draft the best player and figure out the rest later. You know, it's a different scenario, like I said, than football. Football, if you already have a quarterback, then you're not going to draft another quarterback, right? So, and those players and NBA players, a lot of those guys, when they're picked, they're plug and play. Our guys there's more runway with most of these kids. They're going to need some time to develop and be ready to be NHL players. So, it's just balancing that, and I just believe that you're better off, whether you're right or wrong, how your board lines up and how you have your list made. I think you're just better off when you're at the top taking the best player.
11: You've also added to your cupboard, so to speak, with talented players. You re-signed Nolan Allen to a two-year contract. He was a first-round pick of the Blackhawks. He's had an impressive year with the Barracuda. And also another interesting factor that happens sometimes, your scouting staff is out there looking at different players, and they might have been looking at one of the prospects that's playing in Germany, and you signed Philip Seen, who's another very interesting prospect. What about that opportunity to find different players when you're looking at somebody else? You know, you're looking at one player you might draft, and then you see this other guy sitting there and you say, hey, let's go for him.
10: Yeah, I think our scouts do a really good job. They see a lot of hockey, so for them to, you know, Philip caught their eye very early in the season, and we tracked him throughout the year and saw steady improvement. And, you know, everyone develops at different paces. You guys grow later. So, you know, Philip was someone who's a little bit of a late bloomer, but when you see someone who's got his size and mobility and skating ability and can handle the puck, you get excited watching him. And our guys did a good job of identifying him. So, you know, we're happy to have him and look forward to working with him and see where it goes. I think it's that's the fun part of the job for especially our European scouts, with all the different leagues in there, is maybe finding some gems there. And I think Shen and his group have done a pretty good job over the years, you know, the Donskoys and guys like that, Melker Carlson, of kind of finding some guys throughout the years over in Europe that have gone through draft and drafts have been overlooked. So so we're excited.
11: All of that develops into the development camp when you first get your arms around some of these guys. And then over the summer, you start to evaluate where you are. You have free agency coming up. You have other decisions you have to make. At what point do you and the staff determine what the expectation of the club is for next season?
10: Yeah, I mean, for me, it's always been about taking steps forward with our group. I try not to put too much weight on wins and losses and where you're finishing in the standings. I just think, you know, the goals we set out with our players and with the coaching staff and how we want them to improve and be better and how we want our group to be better in certain situations. You know, that's the important part to me, seeing development in those in the areas that we kind of target early in the year that we want to be better at. And if we are better in those areas and the players improve, then, you know, hopefully that all comes together and that means the team's improved.
11: And getting to a final thought about that, the development of young people like Sam Dickinson and Will Smith and players of that nature, Michael Misa, another one, they all have different paths. We can't all expect that after drafting a guy second overall that he's going to do what Macklin Celebrini has done in his first year. Each player has a different path. Tell us about that process and what you expect.
10: Yeah, I mean, I think what's going to factor into how well we do is going to be a lot of our internal growth, right? Is how these young kids improve and their games grow, like you said. But everyone's different, you know. You know, Dickie being a 19-year-old defenseman in the league is very difficult. So he went through his battles and got his scars from last year, and you hope he develops and comes through it as a better player this year. And Meese is being a centerman in this league at 18 is very difficult. So these guys had to kind of lick their wounds and come back, and I know they're all motivated to be better this year. And we saw the jump Smitty made from year one to year two. So everyone's different. It might take someone to year four. I think Macklin's the exception. Everyone thinks it's easy just to jump in and grow and be a top player right away. But everyone's different. They all will kind of find their way and go at their own pace. But we're excited about all of them. And the best part about them is that they're all motivated to be better. I think the way we finished the year this year brought a lot of excitement to the group. And
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1: Just be in the moment with your family and friends and give thanks to all those people that helped you. That's the one thing I remember driving home from Quebec, was just being very grateful for all the time my parents put into it and the coaches I had, and my brother let me play street hockey with his buddies and stuff like that. It kind of takes you down memory lane a bit for all the people that helped you get you there. So, you know, we always tell the kids to, you know, just be in the moment, enjoy it. It's a one, it's in a lifetime thing for these guys, and a lot of people put a lot of work to get them there. So make sure they tell everyone thank you.
2: We are really excited about the upcoming draft and about the summer and about the upcoming season, and we thank you for your time.
1: Yeah, thanks for having me.
3: That is Mike Greer. I spoke with him about 30 minutes before he executed the trade to send William Eklund to the Ottawa Senators and for the Sharks to eventually get the ninth round selection back from Ottawa that resulted in Keaton Verhoef being drafted by the San Jose Sharks in round number one. And shortly after we spoke, he met with the media, the general manager of the Sharks, Mike Greer, and gave us the reaction about the difficulties of trading William Eklund, but the opportunities to get the ninth overall pick.
4: Yeah. It came together fairly quickly. You know, Ecky wasn't someone I was looking to move or move on from. I think Stevie got put in a tough situation there in Ottawa, and I thought he did a great job of navigating it and doing the best he could in a difficult situation. And, you know, I think once that happened, he was looking for, a good player to fill a top six role for his team. And, you know, we had some discussions and it came together fairly quickly. So I think it's a good opportunity for Ecky and for us. It was a good opportunity for us to, you know, add another potentially another top 10 pick.
3: That's Mike Greer talking about the trade of William Eklund shortly after he made it. And Teddy also talked about how important it was to get a defenseman in the top group.
4: I mean, that's an ideal world thing. I think it's not just this week, but we got, you know, a couple of months to make our team better. And, I will continue to look to do that. So, we've been pretty clear about wanting to improve the back end, and we'll continue to look to do that.
3: Well, two of their first three first-round selections have been made, and I can say that the Sharks have improved themselves.
5: And they got that D he was looking for. That's the most important thing, is that they did find a D with their number 9 pick. And there's a lot of arguments that Verhoef could have gone a lot higher in different scenarios. Trade alert, here we go.
3: We have a trade to announce. Let's go to it.
6: The Anaheim Ducks trade Mason McTavish to the St. Louis Blues in exchange for picks 15 and 29 in this draft.
3: Mason McTavish's name was being mentioned, Ted, massively as somebody that the Anaheim Ducks would move. They moved Olin Zellweger, and now they have moved Mason McTavish. Anaheim getting the 15th and 29th overall picks, two first-round draft picks for Mason McTavish. He is going to be paid very well. That's part of the compensation calculus that Anaheim Ducks general manager Pat Verbeek had to decide on. But now the St. Louis Blues have made the move, and we thought that they would probably make at least one trade with four first-round selections.
5: Yeah, they had a lot to work with. It's something we've seen Mike Greer be able to do. When he's got room to work, he's able to make things happen. And so that's kind of the whole dream for a general manager, is to have options. I think that you want to find talent, but you also want to have different ways to make your team better. And that was not on my radar if we go back a couple of weeks.
3: Well, we're at pick 15, and Anaheim will make that selection. Malte Gustafsson went 13th to the New York Islanders. He was one of the defensemen that was definitely on the list for everybody, including the Sharks. He's 6'5", 203 pounds, so he's got size and he's got ability. And Oscar Hemming just went out of Boston College to the Columbus Blue Jackets, 14th, just before that trade was made with

0: Anaheim. We're going to keep you updated. Ted and I had a great discussion with Craig Button, the chief scout for TSN, one of the most knowledgeable people about the prospects in the game of hockey. And when we come back after this break, we will have that conversation as we continue to get closer to that third Sharks pick, number 27 in the first round. It's draft coverage on the San Jose Sharks Audio Network.
1: 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Any publication, reproduction, retransmission, or other use of the descriptions and accounts of this game without the express written consent of the San Jose Sharks is strictly prohibited.
0: We welcome to our broadcast today one of the premier observers of talent in the National Hockey League. That would be Craig Button, in charge of all scouting for TSN. And Craig, as we approach this draft, there's a lot of excitement for the San Jose Sharks with the second overall pick. A lot of discussion about that pick and about what the Sharks might do. What are your overall impressions about where San Jose is right now?
2: Well, the first thing I want to say is you know, I'm surrounded by talent right here today with you and Ted. So, you know, it's not just on the ice, Dan. It's in all areas. I feel really fortunate and lucky to know and to be able to spend time with really dedicated, passionate, and talented people like yourselves. And it's exciting. It's exciting for the San Jose Sharks. And why wouldn't it be? I mean, we saw what this season brought, that level. I mean, Dan, you know, you're doing broadcasts in the Shark Tank for years, and for a number of years it just didn't feel right going into San Jose, and it's not anything that the Sharks didn't do. It's just there was a passage of time where the team didn't excite the fan base. That isn't the case any longer. The Shark Tank is alive and well now, and this team is well on its way to being a contending team. Of that, I have no doubt. And, you know, you move up in the draft from the spot they were in up to two. It just gives you options. It gives you even more options. And understandably, that when they made some trades, you know, they end up moving up from 27 to 20 now. I mean, that was a trade they made a couple years ago to get that pick. Now they use it to move up in the draft. Much like Dickinson, Dan. Like, you know, Mike Greer looked at that draft. You know, the six defensemen were there, and he was picking 14th. And he said, we're not going to get one of those guys at 14. And they wanted a defenseman. So what does he do? He moves up to 11. And what was interesting was he had to make a choice between Dickinson and Zeke Bouillon, two outstanding young defensemen. But when you start to look at all the different areas of their team, I mean, obviously you have a superstar franchise. I mean, I guess we can call him generational now with Macklin Celebrini. Sure. But it doesn't stop there. You know, Michael Mesa, I mean, the luxury he has to be able to play behind Macklin Celebrini. We know what the Chernyshev skill level is, and Dickinson's going to be really good, and there's just so many more players that are ready to burst through. And for Mike Greer, who understands what winning is all about, he's building this team nicely.
0: With the change to the way that the development process goes with the NCAA allowing major junior players to go there, you know, you have a young guy like Chase Reed, who's high up in the draft, that's going to go to Michigan State. Joshua Ravensbergen, who's with the Sharks organization already, first-round draft pick, late round last year, is now going to Michigan State, a couple of others. How has that changed the way that players and their representatives plan the development of teams?
2: Yeah, and I think that, you know, in November of 2024, you know, a new landscape emerged. And the landscape was that CHL players, and there's even some European players, depending on how their contracts were structured, that can come over and play in the NCAA. Because a lot of those European teams sign these players at young ages. So, you know, depending on how you signed it and what you signed, you know, you have an opportunity to come and play the NCAA as well. Two things that I would say, Dan. Number one, it gives players more development options, as well as teams more development options. There's so many, like Michael Mesa. Let's just talk about Michael here for a minute. Michael Mesa dominated the Ontario Hockey League. He had played 3 years. Now, he was either going to have to play in the NHL or go back to the Ontario Hockey League. He could have gone to college. I'm talking in previous years. He kept in the NHL. I really saw Michael really get comfortable probably right around Olympic time. And after that, he you could see that he was going to settle in. But a lot of players, what's happened is the way I would describe it is their best before date in junior hockey has come. So now you're not ready for the NHL. You're not ready for the American Hockey League. Because I think in a lot of cases, if not in most cases, if you can't play in the NHL at 18 or 19, don't think that the American Hockey League is an easier league to play in. I think in a lot of ways it's harder. So now you have this other step, and we can use Porter Martone as a good example. Porter Martone was a 3-year player in the Ontario Hockey League. He goes, I can't play in the American Hockey League because of that rule, but I'm not ready for the NHL. Philadelphia gets on board, and look what ends up happening. Porter Martone has an excellent year at Michigan State. Now he's ready to come into the NHL. I think that level of training really helps the player. The level of intensity and competitiveness helps the player, because it's not that the leagues aren't good, but you've kind of worn out the carpet, so to speak, and it's not as plush and it's not as comforting on the feet as it once was, or as exciting. So you can go through the motions when you're as good as Michael Misa or Porter Martone. So I think it's a great opportunity for young players to take an intermediate step between junior hockey and the NHL. And I don't think the American Hockey League is the answer in the vast majority of cases for 19-year-old players.
3: Craig, Mike Greer has been very clear on drafting talent as opposed to need, but I'm curious if that dynamic has changed for Greer and his staff, because Macklin Celebrini, as you said, a burgeoning superstar generational talent, has accelerated the timeline for the Sharks. And does that impact the way that Greer views what he's doing in this draft and maybe even beyond?
2: Well, I think, Ted, one of the things that I always try to get to define a little bit deeper is what is need. You know, you're drafting players that are 17 and 18 years old for the most part. But what you need in your organization when it comes to the NHL is you need different shells stocked. Need for right now for what your team, you should never be drafting for that because they are young players. But you do need players that can fit in different shelves in terms of their positions. So you have you trade for a Skaroff, you end up having him, you draft for Ravensbergen, right? So that's a shelf that's stocked, right? You look at defense. So you try to look at these shelves, and then you say, where could we use, where do we need a little bit more stocking? Because, we have players whose contracts are going to expire, players who are going to age out, they're going to retire and whatnot. So you need these shells stocked. It's really hard to find good young players. So you look at it through the draft. So that's how I use need. If you're looking at the draft as a need for your team right now, I think you're making a huge mistake. I think it's not the NFL, and where players are much more mature and you're asking to come and step right in. So that's how I define need in terms of the, so skill, you can never have enough skill. I really believe that you need competitive skill, and you need to understand how that skill fits in your lineup. But when you're looking at the draft, it's a real opportunity. When you're picking two, when you're picking 20, it's a different opportunity that when you're first pick comes at 58 in the draft, it's a whole different opportunity, and that opportunity presents itself. I don't know if there's any better example than Quentin Musty. Quentin Musty, who's still finding his way, he's got lots of ability. Trust me, he does. But his timeline's going to be a little bit different than other players. But that's what you get at that point in the draft instead of later in the draft when it's a lot more, underdeveloped, undeveloped talent that you're trying to project. And a lot of when you have that much more roadway for development to have to occur before that player can, that makes it a little bit less not appealing, because that's not the right word, but it makes it a little bit less certain about what those players can and might end up being, even though you believe in them.
0: Great. One other thing, too, that happens in the draft is the ability to replenish what you've lost a little bit later down the line. And what I'm talking about is next year the Sharks don't have second and third round picks. And you wonder if somehow that gets into play into the thinking process to try to replenish some of that. The Sharks made the trade with Boston and they picked up Andre Gasso to directly reflect what you're talking about, filling the cupboard. But what about filling that other cupboard and maybe using the draft time as an opportunity to negotiate something like that?
2: Yeah, Dan, and why don't we use Andre as an example? Okay, why don't we use Andre? So all the Sharks did, in my view, was use that pick to fast forward the development process. They got a player that's a finished product now. So they're saying that pick now got advanced by 4 years. And so you replenished it in one way. But what you don't want to do, to your point, Dan, is you don't want to end up in a spot where you're looking at your prospect pipeline and you're going, oh, geez, well, we don't have any young players here. So this is an ongoing scenario for managers. So you look at it and go, we think this guy can play. We're willing to part with this pick. But at some point in time, you have to look at replenishing that in some way, shape, or form. Now, maybe there's an opportunity. We see this happen. Doug Wilson did this like so well. He wasn't afraid to trade up, but he wasn't afraid to trade back to get those picks and to give his scouts more opportunity to pick, like picking 41st. Okay, we'll give you the 41st. Give us the 49th and the 63rd, right? Like, you know, things like that. And Mike's every bit as attuned to that as are the managers. And so I think that's where you get to the replenishing point. And it's going to be predicated on what your scouts are telling you about the players you're considering at any point in time. No, we can get we got this group here, and we can get two of these seven instead of just one of these seven. and that becomes a factor. You're sure. Never just looking at one player. You're looking at a group of players. So if you feel you can get a couple of them instead of just one, I think that's good business.
3: Craig, I want to ask you about the Sharks' young defenseman, because people are so impatient, as you well know. They're wondering when Shakir Mukhmudulin is going to turn into a generational talent. They wonder when Luca Cagnoni is going to get the full 84 games now to show off what he can do offensively. Obviously, we have seen a limited capacity of Sam Dickinson, but a lot of growth he showed in year number one. What do you see in those three young players and the timeline of developing defensemen, why it is longer and why it is such a more difficult process?
2: Yeah, the players are so much more prepared to come into the NHL now than they ever were. You know, the instruction they get at younger ages, the instruction they get from the time they're drafted, you know, the development coaches are with the players. And the players are so cognizant of what is going to be necessary for them to give themselves a chance to play at the NHL level. So, you know, the timeline is still the timeline. Sam is, let's start with Sam. I see Sam as the top pair defenseman all day long. I think he's going to be a 25-minute a game defenseman. He's going to play in all situations. He's a workhorse. He's big. He's strong. And I have no question in my mind that he'll be a top pair defenseman. And one of those, let me see, 6'3.5", 215-pound, great skating, play big minutes, be physical, be skilled, be kill penalties. There are not a lot of guys like that around. And so he checks that box. I think Shakir is what he is. I think that, you know, he's big, he's strong, he's competitive. I think that young players, a lot of time, they're trying to find a way to show you more. And that's part of the eagerness. That's part of the maturing. I think one of the big things with Shakir is just, hey, this is what you do really well, and we're really, really happy with it. And we're just going to just continue to do this, because he's got a uniqueness to him, too. You think about how big and rangy he is, and you think about, he can be physical. He's got a shot, but offense is not going to be his game. But so I think he fits into that area. Now when we go to Luca, Luca strikes me as kind of a specialist. Play on the power play. He might give you what Shane Gostisbehere gave you. You know, he's not going to play like those top minutes, but he's going to play in scenario on the power play when we need a little bit of offense, when we need to load up. He's a smart player. He's always shown the ability to make plays in the offensive zone, create offense there. I don't think that he's a guy that you're going to have on the penalty kill, but I think at the same time, you think about these different areas of your game that you want to try to make him as best as possible. So that's where I see Luca kind of heading in his development. Maybe I'm not giving him enough bandwidth to be more than that. But Shane Gostisbehere has been a pretty good player in the National Hockey League, and I think that Luca has a lot of the same similar type profile.
0: What about the development of players like Will Smith and Igor Chernyshov? I mean, Chernyshov came in and showed he could play in the National Hockey League, took some steps forward. Will Smith had that injury that kind of slowed him up a little bit, but he was still second on the Sharks in scoring.
2: Well, Dan, here's what I'd say to you, and you're calling the games all the time. You've watched these young players come in. So, you know, whether it be William Eklund coming in, Macklin's a little bit different. Michael Misa, we just talked about. You got a little glimpse of Chernyshev. You obviously, Will Smith with 2 years under his belt. So the first thing I'm going to say is, let me just see. You got Macklin Celebrini, generational center. You got Michael Misa, strong like what I call 1B, 2A. I mean, he can be a number one center on a lot of teams. Chernyshev shows he's got great ability. Will Smith's got great ability. William Eklund's just a heartbeat type player. Geez, that's not a bad place to be when you talk about skill and being at the top end, right? So I don't have any question that Chernyshev is going to be a really, really good player. And, you know, you hear coaches talk about pairs. So are Will Smith and Macklin Celebrini a pair? Are Michael Misa and Chernyshev a pair? We know what they did in junior in Saginaw, Misa and Chernyshev. Will Smith is such a smart player, and he's just tapping into his abilities. And then you got Macklin to support it. William does what he does. And I talked about Musty. You know, the hardest thing to acquire is skill. It really is hard to do. And I think that, you know, you look at a profile of Gasso, so he fits a bill in turn. Kesselring fits a bill. He's going to play deeper down your defense group. But you need to build out your team, and you need to have those areas checked off as well. But when you have that top end, and, you know, when I use, like, top end skill, heartbeat player, size, you know, like, those are places that a lot of teams are looking to try to enhance and strengthen. And the Sharks are in a good spot. And because of the age of the players, I think they're in a great spot. And, you know, the second pick, the 20th pick, we all look at the draft and we look at the second pick and the 20th pick, and, oh, you can't trade it. But what opportunities will be presented to Mike Greer? It'll be interesting, because it feels like movement is afoot. And I'm not just talking about, you know, Brady Tkachuk or Quinn Hughes who have moved recently. But go back to last year. Trevor Zegras moved. And that ended up being a fantastic move for the Philadelphia Flyers. You know, the time had kind of run out for him in Anaheim, but it didn't mean he wasn't a good player. And, oh, yeah, by the way, he's 25 years old. So, you know, you start to have those types of opportunities with players that might need a little change of scenery. Those are the benefits you have when you have a system that's in place, when you have good prospects, you have draft picks, where you can consider a lot of things and saying, okay, yeah, we got to keep drafting. We got to keep building up the prospect pool, right? Like, you know, Mike and the San Jose Sharks are in a very different place today.
3: Can the Sharks take a big jump this upcoming season, much like the Ducks? Because the Sharks, they don't have the same type of maybe veteran impact players that the Ducks had last year that helped a lot of those young players and the team move forward. But again, the Sharks do have a Macklin Celebrini. They're going to have a more experienced Michael Misa. It's a different dynamic, but the comparisons are always made.
2: Well, look at what Pat Verbeek went and did, though. He went and, you know, in a span of about in a year, ended up trading for Trouba, ended up getting traded. Then he ends up getting Chris Kreider, right? So I just mentioned those two guys. And, you know, he signed Ratko Gudas as a free agent, Kalorn as a free agent. Those opportunities are out there. And the one thing we know about players, they get excited about the opportunity to compete and to have a chance to win. And Alex Killorn had won. And certainly you start to consider, he goes, oh, this is a good spot. I want to be here. This is something that I think John Carlson played really well out in Anaheim. He was excited about going out there. It's exciting now in San Jose. You're not trying to twist somebody's arm and say, hey, listen, we're going to back up the money truck into your house. And there's no way you can say no. The players now, agents are calling Mike Greer and say, what do you think of my guy? Like, he'd love to be in San Jose. What do you think of my guy? He'd love to be in San Jose. What do you think about this? So those are the things that are incoming for Mike Greer. So you're right, Ted, about where the Anaheim Ducks found themselves last year. But Mike understands the importance of having experience around the young players, easing the burden around them a little bit. But I have no doubt, and when I say no doubt, that the San Jose Sharks can take another step up. I thought they'd make the playoffs this year. I think that they will make the playoffs next year.
0: In a sense, didn't they get the best of both worlds by being in the playoff hunt right to the end and then getting the second overall pick? That sounds pretty good to me.
2: Hey, Dan, back in 1991, Bob Clark was our manager in Minnesota with the North Stars. And at the end of January in our scouting meetings, we were 4 points out of the last place in the National Hockey League. That was the Eric Lindros draft. And Bob Clark, he made so many great impressions on so many people. But with me, I remember he goes, I will never be part of an NHL where you're trying to lose. He goes, you have to be in the win mode. He goes, that doesn't mean you're stupid. That doesn't mean you don't measure things. He goes, but we're not doing things to lose. And that was Eric Lindros. Anyway, to fast forward the story, we ended up in the Stanley Cup final and we came to the draft. And Bob said there'd only be one thing better than picking eighth. Like after the year we had, it'd be winning the Stanley Cup and picking eighth. So what you just said, Dan, yeah, that is a best of both worlds scenario for the San Jose Sharks.
0: Overall, what do you think about the other factor, too, when you're out scouting all of these top draft picks? I'm thinking just a couple of about a week or two ago, the Sharks signed a defenseman out of Munich named Philip Seen, who's a prospect. It's pretty obvious to me that since they were looking at Munich, they were probably looking closely at evaluating Albert Smits, too, as they were making their final decisions. And yet, in the midst of all of that, they don't get lost in that and focused only on that. They see somebody else that they like, and they ink him to a contract.
2: Yeah, what I think is always something. It's always something that I always try to impress, especially with players that may have gone through, well, mostly with players that have gone through the draft. I said, just keep playing. And you try to encourage scouts, like, keep watching. Players develop. And, you know, when a player goes through the draft, that means 32 teams. All 32 teams can't be wrong. They just can't be. You didn't show enough to get drafted. But that doesn't mean stop working at your game. Just continue to do the things that you believe in and trust yourself. And same with the scouts. Don't close your book or your eyes on a player that may have gone through the draft. Always keep them open. Always say, okay, what did we think of this player then? Okay, what do we know now? What are our reports saying? When you go to a game, listen, Albert Smits isn't playing all 60 minutes. So there's other players that are going to be playing. Like, keep your eyes open, pay attention and go, what about this guy? And that's exactly, I think, what good scouting is, Dan. And you try to, you know, we talk about the top end of a draft. And when I say top end, I'm talking 75 players, 80 players, the first three rounds. So now who are these other players? You know, there's a lot of undrafted free agents in the National Hockey League that are really good players. So, and you have to make sure that you do not dismiss them just because they went through a draft. Like, to give you an example, Matthias Vanhanen, who played in Everett, very, very skilled Finnish player. I think he missed the draft by a handful of days. I don't know what it is. But if you're basing last year that he wasn't ready to be drafted last year, he hadn't shown enough. Well, he's ready to be drafted this year. And he's going to be drafted, I would say, in the top 40, 50 picks, you know, somewhere in there. But that just shows you what a year's difference can make with respect to development. And again, being patient. Everybody wants to be somewhere yesterday. Be patient. Not everybody can get somewhere yesterday.
0: That's for sure. And, you know, I wanted to ask you related to that, too, about a couple of other guys that the Sharks have in their hopper. One of them is a defenseman, Leo Saleen-Valenius. I thought I really liked him in the World Juniors. Eric Polkamp, one of the best defensemen in college hockey, coming to the team now. And you got two forwards, too, playing with the Barracuda. One got injured, Cam Lund, showing some promise, but also Philip Bystedt taking another step forward. What about some of these young guys, and how excited should Sharks fans feel about them being inside the organization?
2: Well, I'm going to give you the overarching answer on all four, on the quartet. They should be really excited. Because, again, we talk about different types of players. Listen, Saleen-Valenius was one of Sweden's best players at the World Junior Tournament. I mean, he's an outstanding skater that is competitive, that knows how to play the game. You know, in today's NHL, how fast it is. You need defensemen, and I'm going to quote any good coach in the National Hockey League. You need a defenseman that can get to the puck quick, that can get can make a quick decision, and then make the play. That's Leo. And like, I don't think he's going to be an 80-point offensive guy, but you got enough offense up front. We just talked about those guys, right? So now what you got is somebody that can get the, you don't have to spend time in your own zone. Like, you're moving out of your zone. I mean, he was simply outstanding. I talk of, like, you know, there's a lot of elements to winning, and Leo certainly checked that box. I mean, I don't know what else to say. I mean, he was that great. I mean, Bystedt was a first round draft pick, and I think what Philip had to understand was you are now a player that you know, you come in and you want to be something, and you've been able to be something, and maybe you have to adjust what you are. That takes a little bit of time. That takes some maturity that goes with, you know, the development process. But I think it's pretty clear if Phillip is going to play for the San Jose Sharks and be an effective player, he gets to play on the third line behind Michael Mesa and Macklin Celebrini, right? Well, right. I mean, so just think about that type of like dynamic. I mean, Phillip's big, he's strong. I think he's learned how to be a lot more assertive. I think he's learned how to really understand like how I can impact the game, because these guys have been so good offensively, Dan, that they want to bring that same thing, and then they got to adjust. And I think Phillip has made that adjust. Cam Lund's a dyed-in-the-wool competitor. It's too bad he got hurt. You know, he's a guy that's, when the puck gets dropped, he's interested in one thing. What do I got to do to help the team win? And there's been really good progression. Obviously, the injury doesn't help any player, but I think that Cam is going to be a player that, when we think about players that can really, really materially help you in different ways, I think Cam is that type of, whether it be penalty killing, whether it be face-offs, whether it be checking, whether it be grinding on the boards, whether it be wearing down an opponent, chipping in with some offense, I think Cam can do those things. So, like, you got to be patient, but we're back to patience. Eric Polkopp, it's hard not to root for Eric. Eric is the player that was overlooked. He was overlooked a number of times. And then you kept your eyes open and you kept watching and you kept seeing somebody that was so competitive. And, you know, like the thing about Eric that's always struck me is, you know, you see him and you start to look at him and you go, okay, does he have this fluid stride? Does he have this real ease to playing? No. But you watch the game, and he's in every single battle. He's in every single important area. He wants to be a difference maker. He wants to be somebody that initiates, whether it be physical play, whether it be the shot, whether it be offensive play. And he works as hard at his game as any player could work at his game. You know how hard Macklin Celebrini works at it. Trust me, Eric Polkamp works at it well. And then Eric, back to the development, the transfer portal helps players too. Mm-hmm. Because now Eric develops his game to a point where he says, wait a sec, like, you know, maybe I can take that next step, go to a different program, ends up playing for David Carl. I tell any defenseman, if you can go play for David Carl, just go do it. Okay, and obviously David had interest in Eric. I mean, Eric was tremendous this year. I mean, in the Hobie Baker discussion, and deservedly so. They win a national championship. Eric Polkamp was a big part of it. Eric Polkamp will play in the National Hockey League for a lot of years. He'll be he's got a. I told Josh Georges this at the Memorial Cup that was in Kelowna, his hometown. I said, you got to watch this Eric Polkamp. I'm telling you, he reminds me a lot of you. You just were not going to be denied. That's Eric.
0: Well, given all of us in San Jose that remember Josh Georges and his ascension to the National Hockey League with his team, that makes everybody really excited. And you know what, Craig? We really appreciate all of this great analysis, and it makes us very excited for the upcoming draft, the free agency process, and the rest of the summer. So thanks a lot for joining us today.
3: Thanks, Craig.
2: Oh, my pleasure, Dan and Ted. Really my pleasure. I always love joining you guys. And you know, being with the Dallas Stars Minnesota, San Jose was born, was kind of off the Minnesota North. So there's an affinity for the San Jose Sharks. There's a great respect for what they've done over the years. And, you know, to see the Shark Tank and to see the team back up, you know, ready to compete again at a high level, it's exciting for me. I can't imagine how exciting it is for you, because, you know, both of you know what it's like when the times are good in San Jose.
4: That's for sure, and there's a lot of excitement surrounding the San Jose Sharks today, as so far they have made two selections in the NHL entry draft. Second overall, it is Ivar Stenberg, who already has told media members in the Bay Area that he expects to be in the NHL next season, and Keaton Verhoeff out of the University of North Dakota, just a monster of a young man who was drafted by the Sharks with that ninth overall pick. And Ted, some people were saying that Verhoeff was perhaps rated by the Sharks much higher than ninth.
5: Yeah, and I think that we saw from Frank Saravelli, he said that the fact that they got Stenberg after somehow ending up second overall and then Verhoeff ninth which was what they eventually came back to after they traded William Eklund. This is a coup of a draft, to paraphrase Cervelli, and what Mike Grier has been able to do. Mike Grier's ability to draft, everyone should be very, very excited about year after year. I mean, we talk to these guys, whether it's Morehouse, whether it's Fitzgerald, the acumen they have for identifying talents and what they want to find in a player. When I spoke with Scott Fitzgerald, he couldn't say the word compete enough. If that's what I think people always want to know, what am I identifying? What am I looking for? It's the level of compete, because if they have the physical skill set, the compete takes them the rest of the way.
4: It's a big part of becoming a Stanley Cup champion, and it's very gratifying to hear that the San Jose Sharks have that as at the top of their list of qualifications. When we come back, we will have a conversation with Keaton Verhoef with Brody Brazil next on the San Jose Sharks Audio Network.
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4: We go to Brody Brazil, who has a chat with the ninth overall selection in the NHL entry draft for 2026. Now a member of the San Jose Sharks, Keaton Verhoef.
6: Keaton, congratulations on being selected by the San Jose Sharks early here in the first round. Going into today, did you have an idea of how it would go? Did you have any instinct? And are you surprised or maybe relieved right now?
7: Yeah, I think just excited, really excited. I mean, obviously to celebrate this with my family and my friends here, that was a super exciting part. But then just to be drafted by such a great organization and to be wearing teal is pretty cool.
6: You know, to get critiqued as much as you have in the last hockey season and knowing that you'd be drafted by an NHL team, a lot of people have a lot of opinions on your game. I'm wondering now that you can kind of talk about your own game, what are some of the things they got right? Maybe what are some of the things you think they missed?
7: Yeah, I think for me, I've really developed and matured into a full 200-foot defenseman, someone that can help create offense, but also be reliable defensively. I really pride myself in my defensive game, and I think my offensive side is there's lots of upside, and still kind of has that creativity on the offensive side, but is able to be reliable in the D zone.
6: Talk me through the story of how you entered hockey as a goalie, and then went to a D as 12. Is that right?
7: Yeah, I played goalie till I was 11. So my dad, my uncle, my grandparents all played goalie. So I kind of got forced into it almost as my blood. And then from there, I switched when I was 11. And always wanted to be involved in the play. I always liked being around the guys. And that was kind of the main thing that made my switch. And I've stuck with it ever since. And it's been an incredible journey so far.
6: You're one of the guys that made the jump over to college hockey. I'm just wondering what UND has done for you as a person and as a player so far.
7: Yeah, so much. Got to give a lot of credit to my teammates and my coaches there, especially my teammates too. I think coming in as a younger guy and having those older players around me, especially on our defensive core, having those older guys to have the experience, it was super, super special to have them around me to teach me the ins and outs of college hockey. And UND's done so much for me, both on the ice and most importantly as a person as well, though.
6: You've got some family in hockey as well as now in the NHL. Who also, you know, from the inside has helped you and maybe given you some pointers, some advice, and maybe just people you can lean on as good examples?
7: Yeah, I think around the hockey world, there's a lot of people. Obviously, my cousins, Kirby and Colton. But then just as there's a lot of style as a person. Definitely my mom's been super important for me and guiding me to where I am today. But for in the hockey world, Kirby and Colton have been so helpful to me, and both them kind of leading me and guiding me and them going through their journeys and teaching me a little some of the tricks and tips and tricks. They've been super important to me.
6: What do you know about the West Coast? What do you know about California? What do you know about San Jose?
7: Yeah, I know a bit, not too much. I've been out there a little bit and been able to go out there and enjoy some time out there. But I'm just super excited be a part of the organization as well. Obviously, an incredible team, an incredible organization that has such a bright future. And I'm looking forward to kind of starting the work now to see whatever I can do in the future to help this organization.
6: Do you have an outside perspective looking in on, I mean, you know, you thought about the different teams that might take you, but what's your outside impression of San Jose right now and just where the franchise is going? You know, there are some very exciting pieces here already.
7: Yeah, I think everyone can see it. I think the players they have there, the people they have there, it's exciting. The future is bright there. And I mean, you look at all that young core that they have and the high skill and the pace that they play with. It's super cool to watch. I mean, I think tune in to more and more games, and as they kind of these past couple of years, have they've taken their kind of steps, and now see where they're at now. It's their exciting group, and I'm super excited to see where it takes us.
6: Two more things. You already mentioned wearing teal. Like, when you look down at yourself, or you see yourself in a mirror or photos right now wearing the hat and the logo, is any of this real yet, or is this going to take a little bit of time?
7: I think it's still taking a little bit of time to settle in.
6: Yeah.
7: Super excited. And I mean, it's a little bit of shock, right? This when you get drafted too, you kind of get, and you're feeling just, you have so much feelings coming through you with excitement and everything being with your family. So I think, it'll settle in a little bit more later, but I think as of right now, I'm still riding a little bit of adrenaline.
6: All right. Last thing, we're so pumped to have you here in the organization. What would you like your trajectory and your timeline to be? Everybody here is excited to, you know, get their hands on you. And I know you want the same thing too, but how do you see the next several months and years going?
7: Yeah. I think we'll see. I think, talking with, the management, talk with, Mike and those guys, and, see what, they kind of see you in their opinions, and obviously talk to my side as well. And whatever's going to be best for the organization and myself too. Obviously want to be at the best possible shape and want to be able to, when I play and eventually make that jump to pro, want to be able to make an impact and be someone that can help the team. So, I mean, there's going to be lots of learning curves. This is just a start. The draft is, so you hear lots of people say it's just a start, and it's kind of the bottom of the mountain and got to work your way and climb. And so I'm looking forward to getting back into the gym and onto the ice and kind of continuing the grind to eventually make that jump.
6: You know, I heard the Sharks were going after character guys too, and I think we may have just got another good character guy. Keaton, I really do appreciate this. Can't wait to meet you in a couple days.
7: Thank you very much. Really appreciate it.
4: Keaton Verhoef, the newest member of the San Jose Sharks, drafted 9th overall by the organization today in round number 1. Earlier, they drafted Ivar Stenberg 2nd overall, and the San Jose Sharks are being widely regarded as already one of the best beneficiaries of round 1 as we continue here today.
5: No, it's exciting, and the booze you hear in the background is because the LA Kings pick is in here, the 19th overall pick in this first round of the 2026 NHL draft. But again, watching the way that the Sharks have been able to jump up to the number 2 pick, make a move that included a painful trade of William Eklund, who had been one of the fan favorites since he joined this team, to turn this into a draft that includes Ivar Stenberg and now Keaton Verhoef, as well as what looms with the 27th overall pick. Year after year, Mike Greer has done just an absolutely phenomenal job of stocking the cupboard that the Sharks farm system, for lack of a better term, is working with. And we know that this is part of his plan. It's not just about the future. It's not just about the present. It's about being able to bring in players year after year.
4: Well, you have to get people from all parts of the NHL draft, and sometimes when you have more than one selection in round number 1, you definitely can appreciate the fact that you're getting great talent into the organization. Way, way back in 1997, Patrick Marta was the 2nd overall pick in the NHL draft, and the Sharks had pick number 23, and Scott Hannon was selected with that pick. And not only did he help the Sharks, he played for a couple of other teams too and played over 1,000 games in his National Hockey League career. When we come back, I will chat with Scott Hannon about his draft experience, what he expects the Sharks to look like in the coming years with the development of the players that are already in the cupboard. That's next on the San Jose Sharks Audio Network.
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5: Welcome back to SAP Center, the 2026 NHL Draft. First round moving along with the 2nd overall pick. The San Jose Sharks selected the Swede Ivar Stenberg, and with the 9th overall pick, it is Keaton Verhoef, the defenseman. A fantastic first 2 picks for the San Jose Sharks in 2026. But the San Jose Sharks are not done, as they still have the 27th overall pick in the first round of this draft remaining. To talk to another man who was drafted in the 20s back in 1997, a first round for San Jose that also included the legend Patrick Marleau, here's our Dan Ruzanowski chatting with Scott Hannon.
8: Well, Scott, the NHL draft is always a special day for anybody that's been involved in it as a player. And I just want to go back to 1997, the year that you got drafted, and to give us a kind of a rundown of what your experience was on that day.
9: Wow. I mean, I think if you look back and any kid talking about that as a player, you know, it's a big day in anybody's life. You know, sitting there, mine was in Pittsburgh that year. not really having any expectations. You hope your name's going to get called. You don't really know when or where that's going to take place. And, you know, and when you finally do, you know, hear your name come up on over, you know, the loudspeaker, and you get to make that walk, and you realize, you know, it's just the next step on a path. But what a great day.
8: Sure was. And of course, there's a lot of similarities this season for the Sharks to what happened in 1997, because that, of course, was the year when Patrick Marleau was drafted second overall, right behind Joe Thornton. The Sharks had the second pick, but they also had pick number 23, and that's where you got selected. This year, they have the second overall pick and now the 27th pick. What do you make of just all of the excitement surrounding this year's draft?
9: Man, like I think the excitement really started with the year, obviously, with the, you know, Macklin and the way the team, you know, showed such growth this year, you know, battling for a playoff spot through the whole year. And I think it's got a fan base excited. I think you hear that around the rink, you know, especially working down here. You hear a lot of the families talking about it, and it's an exciting time to be a Sharks fan. And, you know, leading into this draft, I think everybody realizes, you know, from the team to the fan base, how important this is. And to get a second overall, to see the talent that's there, you know, up high, you know, and this could have a huge effect on the Sharks moving forward. So I think, again, it's an exciting time, and there's some really solid players, you know, up in that top of the draft that could make a really big impact on the team.
8: Well, there's no doubt about that. But the one thing we have to caution everybody about is, so when you draft a guy second overall, as they did last season with Michael Mesa, you don't necessarily have the track that Macklin Celebrini had. That's kind of an unusual situation.
9: Yeah, for sure. There's not many players that are able to step in, if ever. You know, you look at back, and the reason why he's connected to Sidney Crosby so many times. I remember playing against a young Sid, and you almost are blown away by the impact that he can have at such a young age. Me being a defenseman, you know, usually you can control players at those ages, and you're like, okay, he's just a kid still. But, you know, looking at the way his impact in so many facets of the game, it definitely is. Hockey's different than a lot of other leagues where, you know, high draft picks can step in right away and make an impact. But I think it just goes to show you on the path the Sharks are on. They've got a lot of young talent. And yes, that talent really has to step up. But I think Greerzy, you know, I have nothing but respect for him as a player and what he's done for this franchise since stepping in as a manager. He's made all the right decisions, and I don't think his, you know, look for the team has changed. And we, you know, I think everybody understands the pathway. It's still not next year, probably, right? They hope to get better, and they're going to fight, and they're going to claw for playoffs. But I mean, when you just look at it, the horizon is bright when you look at the amount of talent that they have. And this is just a situation where they can add to that puzzle.
8: One thing that Mike Greer has always talked about is he's always emphasized, I want to take the best available player that my scouting staff and I have determined is the best player available at that position in the draft. Talk about that as opposed to drafting for position, as a lot of people like to talk about.
9: Yeah, it's interesting. I think that there's no doubt when you talk to everybody involved in hockey that they need some defensemen. And I think defensemen are so critical when you look at, you know, creating a powerhouse team. You know, you look at Nathan MacKinnon and Cale Makar, they go hand in hand. And Cale Makar, with the amount defensemen can play, they make such an impact on the game. So I think that definitely is a piece of the puzzle that they're going to look at, because that's just such a critical part. And we know that there's defensemen in the top 10. So I think that there's a balance. I think normally, 100% of the time, you're going to take the best available player, and you're going to look at their impact on the team, because there's no doubt you still need forwards. If you look at, you know, forwards, you look at even McDavid, he has Draisaitl. You look at the number of players out there, you need impact players all over. You know, you look at the top four, and when you look at the Four Nations or an Olympic roster, most of those top teams have a lot of players playing at that really elite level when they're making it to the end. And so they know they need impact players everywhere. And I think it'll be really interesting to see where their scouting staff has these people positioned. You know, is it, you know, how high do they have a Stenberg rated? How high do they have a Chase Reed or you know, Verhoeff, or which defenseman? And there's some interesting, as everybody plays out, right? There's options in this draft, and it'll be really interesting to see, you know, where they end up picking, what ends up happening, and, you know, eventually what player they end up choosing.
8: Well, you mentioned Reed, you mentioned Verhoef and a couple of other defensemen that that are in that group. It's kind of interesting to see. Sometimes when you go out to look at a kid, you see something else. The classic story of that is that Ren Blair, the Boston Bruins general manager, one day went out to see the Oshawa Generals play, and he was looking at a kid named Terry Ainslie, who ended up going to play college hockey at Clarkson. But he kept noticing this little kid with a crew cut playing defense, and it was Bobby Orr at age 12, and he ended up getting him as part of the Bruins. The Sharks, in my mind, did some of that this year. Just recently, they signed a kid out of Munich named Philip Sinn. He's a defenseman. And there's no doubt in my mind they were probably early in the season looking at his teammate, Albert Smits, who's one of the better defensemen that are in this draft. But they see somebody else and they sign him. What about the underrated nature of some of those visions that scouting staff see in order to get maybe late-blooming free agents to help the cupboard get bigger?
9: Yeah, I mean, those are the critical pieces that when you look at, you know, past sort of teams that have went on big runs, you look at Detroit and where they got Zetterberg and Datsyuk, and, you know, those are the impact players that you need. You know, and if you look at the Sharks run in 15, you know, Tierney, Timo Meier, and LeBanc as a third line was pretty solid. You need that. You definitely need that. Another story, you know, you always hear is Yzerman talking about how he found Braden Point. You know, they were going up there and they were looking at, and I can't remember the player they were actually looking at, and Point was the kid that impressed them. And that's the thing. Like, you look for a moment. You know, I'm not a scout, I don't look at that, but, you know, coaching youth kids, you look at little moments in games. Did they, you know, are they checking their shoulders? Are they scanning? Are they doing certain things? Those little plays that, you know, sometimes when you're seeing highlights, you don't see, but when you watch game in, game out, you see the same players making those types of plays. And sometimes they're undersized. We had one in San Jose, and Joe Pavelski, right? He had to battle every single which way from Sunday. He wasn't a great skater. He wasn't very big. But you look at how many goals he scored in the NHL, going down as one of the great American players ever to play the game. And, you know, he's a late round draft pick. And you don't really think that they're going to have the impact that they do. But those are the critical pieces. When you look at that, yes, it's second overall, 20th overall. Those are the pieces of the puzzle that obviously everybody talks about. But it's those late round picks that turn into something and turn into a gem that can really impact your team.
8: What about the impact of Northern California that's starting to get to the NHL draft? I know that Jake Gustafson, John Gustafson's son, is I think, eligible this year. Brad Stewart's son is going to be on somebody's list. How much more of that has engendered here in Northern California that you've noticed amongst the kids you've coached?
9: You know, I think it's just the growth of hockey everywhere. And in Northern California, you know, started way back when the Sharks really kind of entered into, you know, the league, and to see the growth of hockey going from, you know, here down at Sharks Ice from a, you know, a 2-rink facility to a 6-rink facility, more kids are playing hockey, and you're going to see probably a huge growth again, just from the impact that a superstar like Macklin Celebrini has on the area. You know, kids are talking, there's a buzz in the town. You know, you start seeing them in different avenues, not just hockey. And that's the key to, like, you know, players, that big persona. You know, Joe Thornton had that same impact. And you know, when you look at that, I think the growth of hockey, and I feel like in Northern California, we've got some great organizations all around Northern California that do a great job getting kids into the game and keeping them into the game, you know, growing them the right way with the learning. And you're starting to see that impact, and you're seeing some great players come out of Northern California.
8: Well, the Sharks certainly are trying to add to that, obviously, and I want to ask you about the development of some of the young defensemen in the organization. Let's start with Sam Dickinson. Really hard to play in the NHL at age 18 and 19, especially if you're an offensively minded guy that's used to being on the first power play and playing 25 minutes a night. He had to make some adjustments during the year, but where did you see his development?
9: Yeah, he's a big guy. Like you said, he can skate, and the game happens so fast at this level. You know, mistakes get compounded, and I think he had some growing experiences over the course of the year. And I say this to, you know, even the kids that I coach here, you know, I think it's going to be a big summer for him. You know, in the gym, that's where you can fine tune as far as strength and quickness. You can really, you know, get to that elite level, because I think that that's a part that I wouldn't say it's missing. Most kids understand this, but I think there's still, when you look at an 82 game schedule and the grind that it takes and the toll on your body and everything, you got to come in with the right mindset right from the start. And he had a great learning experience. He's a great kid, and I expect, you know, nothing but big things from him.
8: Luca Cagnoni is another guy that's had a bit of a sniff at the NHL level, and he's produced points in the American League, had his ups and had his downs, but looked like he made a lot of progress this year. What do you think?
9: He's a kid that I liked right from day one. I mean, I think when I stepped in, I was on the ice at one of the development camps in early July, just after he got drafted. And, you know, you talk about those moments that scouts look for when they're watching a lot of hockey games. And I noticed it right away with the way he read the game. And sometimes I think for him, it's assertiveness, you know, for him to understand that, to take control of the game in certain aspects, because he's a good kid. He's a Vancouver boy. And, you know, I think he just takes things in stride a little bit at the beginning. It was a learning experience for him. But I think when that confidence grows and he realizes that those plays and he can assert himself a little bit more and take control, I think that that'll be a big part of his game. Because I love the way he makes reads, the way he skates. And, you know, he can see the ice extremely well. And it's hard for a smaller defenseman out there. You know, you talk about defending a lot. You talk about all of these things. But again, if he plays with the puck on his stick and is able to create offense, I think, you know, he can have a really good career.
8: Assertiveness is something that people talked about Michael Kesselring, the acquisition the Sharks have from Buffalo. And that just is a natural thing when you're a young defenseman trying to get into the lineup. You have a moment, it doesn't go your way, and then you experience a down couple of games. But everything that everybody's telling me, and I what I've seen too in the games against the Sharks, is he's got size, he can skate, he can shoot, and he's got a tremendous upside. Do you like that acquisition?
9: Yeah, tremendously. I think, you know, you hear a lot of defense and you talk about guys that can play, that can skate, size, like these are all huge positives. You look at the Vegas Golden Knights and how far they go. And yes, they have some, I wouldn't say superstars, but maybe right underneath that level. You get the Shea Theodores and you got, you know, Hanifin. You've got a number of players that can play. And when guys get knocked out of the lineup or anything, they have guys that can step in. And when you've got a defense that's all pushing 6'2" and big, it's hard for players and it's hard for offenses to create offense that way. They can eat up a lot of space. Braden McNabb, you see how effective he is in the playoffs. Not a big guy that's going to get you a ton of points or anything like that, but there's a lot of that. You look at Carolina's defense, you know, again, guys that eat up a lot of space, have great sticks, Slavin, to, you know, you name it. And that's winning playoff hockey. I think it can be different in the regular season a little bit, where, you know, points and everything can go one way, but it's defense that wins games, especially late in the year and into the playoffs. And anytime you can add a big defenseman to a lineup with a right-handed shot, those are key. I think it was a great addition.
8: Also, Nolan Allen just re-signed to a 2-year contract extension as we get closer to the draft. He's a guy that played for the Barracuda, but I remember when he got a chance in Chicago, and it looks like if I'm him, I'm going over to a guy named Scott Hannon, and I'm going to talk a lot about how to play defense, because he does a lot of some of the things that you did when you were playing. What have you seen in him?
9: You need depth in every single position. And signing a guy like that, you know, Gruzy knows that they need to have winning hockey in the Barracuda as well as that. But, you know, he's a good, solid defenseman. And you know, you never really know when guys are going to crack in. And, you know, I like his game. Maybe it's not flashy, but, you know, that's like we just talked about, a guy's like Braden McNabb. They're not flashy either, but they get the job done. And I think as this team grows, they're going to need a lot. You don't really know who's going to step up and take on those roles, but they're starting to fill that cupboard as far as defensemen, and they need more. And, you know, we'll see how things play out.
8: Michael Misa is a guy that doesn't get a lot of noise inside the area of his locker stall. He's a pretty quiet guy. In that sense, he kind of reminds me of Patrick Marleau, not to mention his skating speed, which is right up there too with among the young players in the game. How do you think that, you know, he had a kind of a injury plague first part of the year, went to World Juniors, had a little stint with the CUDA, but it looked like in the second half of the year we were really starting to see what he can do.
9: Yeah, and, you know, some guys, I don't want to say it's a longer curve because he's such a young kid playing, you know, at the NHL level, but it's tough when you go through, you know, some injuries and in the pace of the game. But I go back to, you know, what I mentioned with the other, with Dickinson, it's going to be a big summer for him to get, you know, his body in a place where he can handle the abuse for a full season. You know, and sometimes injuries are a little bit of luck as well. You know, you can't always control that situation, but I like, there was moments in games, Dan, when we watched him play. You know, he played against Pittsburgh when he was face-offs, and he was dominating a face-off. He really used his body well against guys like Sidney Crosby. So there's a young kid, you know, you start to see flashes of what he can do. And a big body at center is always useful. He can skate. He's got hands. He's got vision. You know, once he can put all those pieces together, sometimes, you know, not everybody, like we said, can step in like Mac and make an impact like he does. That's rare. You know, and most of the time it takes a few years to get your feet under you and figure out how the game's played. But he has a lot of the intangibles that, you know, can make a really solid NHL player.
8: It's probably a little early for Mike Greer to actually come out and say this, but all of us looking at the way the Sharks progressed last year, you make sure wonder if at the start of training camp, do they tell them that the expectation is to make the playoffs?
9: I mean, I think that's the expectation every single year. I don't think you can hide from that. You know, is it probably a high bar to set? Maybe. I mean, I look back and, you know, was it 02 when we made the playoffs? I mean, we were a young team. And when you look at 04, after we missed the playoffs the year before and we go to the Western Conference Final, I don't think anybody had us pegged there. But it goes to show you, and it's that hidden gem when you talk about locker rooms. And I think that locker room, from everything you hear and you see, the enjoyment and the fun that those players have in that locker room, when you bond as a team and everybody's pulling in the same direction, sky's the limit. You never really know. And they got some great talent. I'm sure they're going to.
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1: To the day I got traded back and to the day I finished my career here. You're starting to see that with guys being able to stick around. We've got some greats, Joe Thornton, Patty Marleau, Joe Pavelski, and it means a lot when you throw that, that teal jersey on, you skate through the Shark Head and that crowd. And it was great to hear it last year when that crowd got all fired up and it was loud and it was passionate. And I think it's a great place to play, not only from a fan and a rink standpoint, but the city. There's a lot of culture. You get the mountains close by. I always talk about the beach and surfing in Santa Cruz. It's just a great area to live, a great area to raise a family. And these kids, when they come in, I think that they come in and it's great that the Sharks have really grabbed on to their alumni, and the guys are around a lot, and you got Jumbo up there working out with the team every single day, and it's just a great experience from a young guy being able to see that. I loved it when I was there, with the vets on the team and guys being around. I thought that was awesome, from Gary Suter to Tony Granato to Scott Thornton. I still keep in touch with those guys, and it's great to see Joe and Patty around so much and connecting with those players and them seeing where that can get you. And it's just an awesome, awesome experience.
2: With that, we thank you for being with us on our show, and we'll see you soon.
1: 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Thanks a lot, bud.
3: Scott Hannon, who knows what it means to be drafted midway through the first round and have a successful National Hockey League career. The San Jose Sharks are looking forward to many great years from all of their selections in this year's NHL entry draft. When we come back, we will talk to one of the architects of what the San Jose Sharks do at the draft table. That, of course, is Chris Morehouse, the director of amateur scouting for the Sharks. That'll be next after this on the San Jose Sharks Audio Network.
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3: We're having a rollicking good time at this year's NHL Entry Draft Party at SAP Center at San Jose. I'm Dan Rusinowski with Ted Ramey. We had Randy Hahn join us a little earlier, and we've had all sorts of guests from the draft table, including the first two selections that the Sharks made. And they, of course, are Ivar Stenberg, second overall, and ninth overall selection, defenseman Keaton Verhoeve. But as always, things happen at the draft. We have something else to talk about.
4: We have a trade to announce.
3: And the trade we are announcing is that the San Jose Sharks have traded their 27th overall pick in the first round, along with the 62nd and 120th selections this year, to the Philadelphia Flyers. Coming back this way, the 21st pick overall in the draft. And Ryan Lynn, defenseman from Vancouver of the Western Hockey League, has been selected. He is 5'11", 178 pounds, and he played for the Vancouver Giants. He was ranked 16th by Central Scouting among North American players. So the Sharks make another splash, Chet.
5: Another splashy move. Mike Greer being decisive. We felt there was going to be movement on this day. It came to fruition by way of this trade. Again, it's with Philadelphia. The 21st overall pick for number 27, number 62, and number 120. 18 years old, 5'11", 180 pounds. A defenseman, Mike Greer, going for it.
3: And he's from Richmond, B.C., which is not too far from Vancouver.
5: Correct.
3: Scott Hannon, who we were just talking to and we so rudely interrupted, is from that area. He's from Kelowna and also the Vancouver region. And so another man that was selected by the Sharks, Ryan Lynn, is putting on the jersey right now. What a moment.
5: Very exciting. Now, we were sitting here waiting for 27. Mike Greer, this was clearly a man on their board. They saw he was available. They went up to get it, and they gave some picks away.
3: And we are told that he is committed to going to the University of Denver, a program that has produced Eric Polkamp. So he's going to be in good hands with David Carls, the head coach there.
5: Most definitely, and just another exciting moment. He looks very, very excited and happy right now to be putting on the Sharks sweater for the first time.

0: named captain of his team in Vancouver in January, which is another little kind of kernel as to what the Sharks' requirements are. They're looking for good people. They're looking for people that are competitive, but they're looking for leaders.
1: Yes. And again, we talked about the character aspect. When I spoke with Scott Fitzgerald, is one of the words that he used over and over and over again. And with Mike Greer, again, the decisive nature of what he's going after. If there's a player that he wants to get, he's going to make the move. He obviously made the move to move up to number 9. He made the move to go from 27 to 21. The Sharks were expected to go into this draft with the 9 and the 20. They end up with the 2, the 9, and the 21. That is quite a day for Mike Greer.
0: An amazing day for the Sharks organization. The crowd here at SAP Center, which is still around, exploded in excitement when it was told that Philadelphia had traded the 21st pick overall to the San Jose Sharks once again for the 27th pick, the 62nd, and the 120th selections in this year's draft. So that thins things out in the later rounds, but here we are, 21 picks in, and technically the Sharks have made all of their selections in the first round, but I don't think we should go anywhere, Ted,
1: something
0: else might happen.
1: Might happen indeed. And for the San Jose Sharks, Dan, we've been talking all day about how big the crowd here is. Our very own Emily, who you know is the in-arena host.
0: Emily Harlan.
1: Emily Harlan, thank you. She went on earlier and said that this is indeed the most attended Sharks draft party ever.
0: So much excitement. And the thing that really warms my heart is how many young people are here.
1: Yeah.
0: Young people that are Smacklin Celebrini fans, Sharks fans, coming over and saying hello. We just talked to a young man who says that he listens to the Sharks audio network all the time. He wasn't even 20 years old. I think that's amazing.
1: But most importantly, he was wearing the Celebrini jersey, and he was very, very excited.
0: It'll be defenseman Ryan Lynn, captain of the Vancouver Giants of the Western Hockey League. He is not a giant of a man, as is Keaton Verhoef. Verhoef, selected 9th overall, is 6'4", at about 210 pounds, and a man at the age of 18. But Ryan Lynn, also a man at 18, is 5'11", 178, but very smart, and he has one other quality, Ted, great leadership, named captain of the team midway through the year.
1: Lynn's sanity is back in the Bay Area, and this time it is wearing teal. Just another moment for Mike Greer being aggressive, going out there and making the move. We didn't catch any wind of this. This was not something that we were hearing was percolating, but when Mike Greer had a player that he wanted that was available, he was willing to give up multiple picks in this draft to be able to move up and do it. And again, that decisive nature, I always look at Mike Greer, and that's one of the reasons why this rebuild has been, at this point, I think, relatively expedited.
0: Decisiveness, assertiveness, these are all things you have to have when you're at that draft table and when the pressure on. It's the Super Bowl for all of the people that are in the scouting department for the San Jose Sharks. Chris Morehouse is the director of amateur scouting for the team. He is very well spoken and he's very well organized, as you'll tell from his conversation earlier with Brody Brazil.
2: All right, Chris, I hesitate to call it your Super Bowl week or your Stanley Cup final game 7 here, but this is a big sequence of events that all kind of leads up to the NHL draft. And I know you and your team have put in a ton of work. How do you describe the human power that goes in year-round to get us to this week and ultimately this weekend?
3: Yeah, I think we start basically after last year's draft. We've already started prep work for this year. So there's U18s, there's selection camps, there's the Ivan Olenka that runs, a month from the draft is over, it's starting already for the next year. So it's a lot of work, and I think when you go through it, you're exhausted and you're trying to, you know, kind of answer all the questions you're trying to do, but then all of a sudden it really sneaks up on you and it's here.
2: Right.
3: And we were talking with that as a group the other day that, you know, it's the drafts in, you know, 4 days or whatever it is. So
2: feels like just yesterday you were taking Michael Mesa.
3: Exactly. You know? And it does. It literally, we were sitting and we were talking those, and then you go through that same process again. So, yeah. But we pride ourselves on how much work we do, and we're ready, and we're excited.
2: It's an interesting dynamic that the top picks, and obviously having a number 2 and a number 27 overall, everybody's going to focus on that, but you have a lot more picks after that. And while the focus might be up top, it's probably harder to make those later round picks. Is that accurate?
3: Yes and no, because later rounds you're waiting to see which player, who could possibly be there.
2: Right.
3: I will say, speaking from experience now, when you pick early in the draft, you open yourself up for a lot more criticism and a lot more chance to be wrong. And it's because, in theory, you're picking before everybody else does.
2: Right.
3: And so, ultimately, there's much more probability that there's a player behind him that's going to be better.
4: Right.
3: And I think if you get caught up in doing that and mm-hmm. you worry about that too much, this is a really difficult draw because we're betting on 17, 18, 19-year-old kids, and we're trying to project them in the future. And so I think when you're picking high, you need to make sure that you are doing everything you possibly can to make sure that, oh, that guy taken two or three spots behind him is a better player. So that brings a whole another different type of pressure. It brings right. excitement, but it also brings, you know, you really have to think through things.
2: So the pressure is still there for a two or a seventh round pick.
3: Yes.
2: But it's just different is what you're saying.
3: It's different.
2: Yeah.
3: I think the one thing that is exciting about later picks in some ways is that it becomes, you know, when they do hit and when they right. do become something that you hope.
2: A steal, maybe.
3: A steal.
2: Yeah,
3: in,
2: yeah.
3: And I firmly believe that, yes, you need your first round picks to play and they need to help your team. But you also need to get a couple other players later in the draft every year, that 3 to 4 player mentality to fill your cupboards full.
2: Yeah.
3: And I think if you keep that mindset of, you know, ultimately our goal is to draft every single player we draft is going to play for the Sharks.
2: Right, right.
3: That's
2: the idea.
3: Unrealistic.
2: Yeah.
3: But if we can get enough of them and then we can continue to have assets and players that play, and usually they come from later rounds, and that's exciting.
2: Joe Pavelski was out there one day in a seventh round, and,
3: exactly.
2: and look what that turned into.
3: Exactly.
2: So if my math is correct here, 224 hockey players are going to be selected this weekend. I would think that you and the team here are extremely familiar now with maybe like 300 hockey players. Have you done diligence on as many of them as you can, as many as reasonably possible? How many do you really go over?
3: There was probably double that in terms of how many players we...
2: 400?
3: There's probably... I mean, I would have to look on what our yeah. stats, but I would say there'd be over 500 different player reports.
2: Wow.
3: And
2: okay.
3: I think so. If you look at, again, we have scouts all over the world. We have a great group that works incredibly hard. And, you know, guys in Sweden, Russia, Finland, mm-hmm. you know, that they go to all these different games and they watch all these kids. And I think that's what makes it really cool going back to the late round is there's excitement because those names that are being pushed or being put up late in the draft
2: right.
3: are coming from guys that the area guys that know these kids inside and out
2: yeah.
3: and that have spent the time with them and know, because again, it takes a special type of kid to be drafted late and to over persevere and
2: right.
3: overcome being drafted late, because you know there are things where being drafted higher or kind of gives you that a little bit of an advantage. Not that's not here,
2: yeah.
3: not in what we do,
2: right.
3: but in terms of, you know, seventh round picks versus first round picks, opportunity might not be the same sometimes. So when a guy does become that player and you know it's because of the diligence and the work that our area guys have done, that's a really good thing for our group and for the individual scout.
2: So on Friday, Toronto goes first, San Jose goes second. Let's just pause it right there. Does that mean that you and your team only need to have a plan A and a plan B, at least for that second overall pick?
3: No, I think we have plan alphabet. We have
2: all the
3: yeah,
2: letters.
3: We have, yeah, we do. We, you know, our my biggest thing for our group is to make sure that Mike gets all the information
2: mm-hmm.
3: he needs. And I think when we put our list together and we build this thing out, it has to be based off of best player available and where we have them as scouts. And so when we do that and we put our list together and we go forward with it, the biggest thing for me is here's all the information, mm-hmm. let's make the best decision and go from there.
2: You have obviously your own employees as scouts. You've got central scouting, maybe even listening a little bit to what media pundits say. I mean, are you really taking and sourcing everybody's opinions to make your own, or are you only focusing on, hey, here's what we think and we're going to follow our lead?
3: I think that's it. That's a hard one, because I think it'd be arrogant not to pay attention to what's around you.
2: Right.
3: I learned that early on, where I'm comfortable with my opinion.
2: Yeah.
3: I go to games, I watch it,
2: right.
3: I'm able to form
2: right.
3: an opinion. But if you
2: trust
3: you,
2: that.
3: Yes.
2: Yeah.
3: But you need to be well aware of what the industry and where things are, because it does matter.
2: Right, right.
3: And so, you know, I think we just have to, I say for our group to be information gatherers and just gather as much information we can, because I think the more information you can, whether it's, you know, all good or it's all bad, is
2: yeah.
3: we are going to get to a conclusion. So, you know, we are focused on every single player that's on our list. We are going to put as much detail into number one on our list
2: yeah.
3: and then number, well, whoever.
2: Yeah. You know, I look at recent early Sharks draft picks, and you got good players, but also really good kids in Mac and Will and Misa and Dickinson. So you can see the player stuff on the ice.
3: Yeah.
2: And I guess you also do a little bit of scouting to know the person, but how do you really get to make sure that you're drafting the right human being to fit in this room, this culture, this team, which now has an identity? How do you do that other part of it?
3: I think it starts with Mike, because I think Mike, you know, has a standard of what and the type of people he wants in the organization,
2: right.
3: And that flows down to us. And so when the culture and it's set, then you kind of know what would fit and what doesn't. And most of us in the room are, all of us in the room have played organized sports at some time.
2: Right.
3: Most of us have played hockey.
2: Right.
3: We understand what works and what doesn't.
2: Right.
3: We understand, oh, I ask our guys the question all the time, would you want to play with him? And so if you think about that from a concept standpoint, did you want him to be an alignment mate? Or ask myself that all the time.
2: Says it all, right?
3: Right. When I'm watching a player, or you just, do you want to be a teammate of his? And so I think we do, again, the combine dinners, we do every single one of our scouts meet with these kids, talk to their kids. We try and figure out stuff about their family. We talk to coaches going way back, you know, years. Again, our job is, the on-ice part, a lot of ways, is the easiest part.
2: Yeah.
3: You go to a game, you watch a player, things stand out. Whether it's skating, whether it's size, whether it's hockey IQ, whether it's shooting a puck. Figuring out what makes a kid tick.
2: Right.
3: Figuring out how he's going to work in a new environment. When all this becomes, there's a lot of different things that go into it. And I think the more we can get to that, and the more we can understand the human, you know, the better off we can draft. And I do think, I'm glad you noticed it, because I personally, you know, I think the kids that we have taken, they're really good people. And I think, I always believe that hockey's still a people-based business.
2: Yeah.
3: And you can do amazing things with good people. And I think that's what Mike has started from the top, is competitive kids that care.
2: Yeah.
3: And we're trying to do that.
2: The moment you would take me out to dinner is the moment I would disappoint you, by the way. You'd say, nope, don't want that guy.
3: You'd get a good dinner, though.
2: Yeah,
3: get a good dinner.
2: Get
3: we wouldn't,
2: treat,
3: we'd
2: huh?
3: never tell you that right to your face.
2: That's
3: we'd let it go.
2: Totally worth it. Couple more things. So Toronto makes their pick, and again, you've said there's a whole alphabet for all the different plans you have. But what is it immediately? What immediately happens when San Jose is on the clock inside the room? Is it calm? And you've been there before. That's why I'm asking.
3: Yeah.
2: So what will that be like this weekend when it goes from the number one pick is made to now it's San Jose's turn?
3: Yeah, I'd like to think it's a calm. I've been thinking about this probably since last year's draft ended in terms of how I'd put things together, and I know a lot of our group has too. So I think it's excitement. It's also, I would really like to think that I've not been panicked in those situations or been stressed, because the work has been done.
2: Right.
3: And so I think if you are comfortable with the work and you feel good about it, then all that, this should be really exciting.
2: Right.
3: And I think it's sometimes when you're in the moment and you know, you move up and you're worried about, oh, now you got to worry about all these different things that come along with it. But it's a really exciting day, an exciting weekend for the franchise.
2: It's like planning the wedding versus having the wedding.
3: Exactly.
2: Having the wedding is the fun part.
3: Exactly.
2: It takes years to figure out how this draft is going to go for the Sharks and every other team involved. Is that a little bit frustrating that there's not instant gratification every single year? And obviously, Mac has been an exception to that. But some players take time, and you may be proven right in all of the senses. It just may take 3 or 4 years.
3: Yeah, and that's probably the hardest part of this job, is you're doing something in theory that's 3 to 5 years away.
2: Right.
3: And I think if you, again, stay focused on what you're trying to do, and that is draft the best player available, nowhere in that sentence does it say under these time frames.
2: Right.
3: And I think if you can continue with that mindset of, hey, I get it, I understand what people think, I appreciate everybody else's opinion, but we understand what we're trying to do in here, and we don't, whether it's 3 years, 5 years, it's extremely nerve-wracking. Because, again, you don't ever really see until you know, the picture's pretty foggy for a long time.
2: Yeah.
3: But, yeah, I think it's why you cut grass and you have a Zen garden, because it's something you can see that's happens right away.
2: Right.
3: And it's not an easy thing, and it's – personally, on a you can go back and you can think about every decision I've ever made in scouting, going back to the time I first started.
2: Yeah.
3: And that will drive you insane.
2: Yeah.
3: You just need to focus on how, don't make the same mistake twice.
2: Right.
3: And make sure you continue on the process of trying to get the best players for the Sharks.
2: Your instinct, does it tell you this could be a crazy Friday and Saturday? And not just for the Sharks, There's some volatility in the league. Some things might happen. Some trades, some moves in this draft.
3: Yeah, I mean, there's been a lot of trades already. I think anytime there's also new GMs in the league, there's new coaches.
2: Unknown.
3: There's a lot of different things going on. I think it's an exciting time to be a hockey fan.
2: Right.
3: Because I think there's a, you know, there's just a, obviously the post cup kind of, and then it gets ramped up again. And I think a bunch of teams now, it's exciting to see what's going to happen.
2: I'll end it by saying good luck, but you don't need it.
3: Thank you so much.
1: Back at SAP Center, that was Brody Brazil joining us with Chris Morehouse there on the Sharks Audio Network, as you were just listening to. But the San Jose Sharks have had an active day so far. Second overall, Ivar Stenberg. Ninth overall, Keaton Verhoef. And then the surprise move so far in the draft overall, the San Jose Sharks acquire the 21st overall pick from Philadelphia in exchange for a 2026 first round, second round, 62nd overall. In addition to that, 27th overall and fourth round selection, 120th overall, and they draft Ryan Lynn, a defenseman who pretty much everyone is saying that if he had been just a little bit taller, probably would have been a top 10 pick in the draft. And the Sharks end up trading, but find a very, very talented defenseman to continue to fill out what Mike Greer has in his cupboard working for the San Jose Sharks. So again, Ryan Lynn acquired 21st overall from Philadelphia, and the pick in exchange for the 2026 first-round pick, 27th overall, the 62nd overall, and the fourth-round selection for San Jose. And, of course, before that, it was Ivar Stenberg with the second overall and Keaton Verhoef, ninth overall for San Jose. And so right now, at this point, they are working into the mid-20s, getting closer to where that 27th overall pick would have been for San Jose. But at this point, we don't know if the San Jose Sharks are done for the day. There could always be more activity. Mike Greer is doing what he wants in this moment in time to allow the San Jose Sharks to continue to acquire more talent. And it's incredible to watch some of the tweets that are coming in about what the San Jose Sharks have done in the draft the last few years. If you look at their number one picks over the past 4 years in 20, or first round picks, I should say, in 2023, it was Will Smith and Quentin Musty. In 2024, it was Macklin Celebrini and Sam Dickinson. In 2025, it was Michael Mesa and Joshua Ravensburger. And this year, Ivar Stenberg and Keaton Verhoef. So for the San Jose Sharks, Mike Greer keeps on bringing in all sorts of talent to the top end. Now, one of the other tweets we've seen out there, imagine telling the Sharks earlier this year that they would be walking out of here with Stenberg and Verhoef. San Jose is going to be a problem, a big, big problem. So, yes, this is exactly what everyone was hoping for. And for the San Jose Sharks, it just keeps on getting, quote-unquote, relatively better. Now, obviously, it takes time for these players to develop. There's no guarantee that any of these players are going to be with San Jose next year or even the year after. If we look back at that 2023 draft, which included Quentin Musty, Will Smith, Brendan Svoboda, as well as Casper Halton. And Halton and Svoboda just got traded, and Quentin Musty is still working his way up. So for that draft, Will Smith is the only one that has broken through up to this point. Obviously, we've been able to see Macklin Celebrini and Sam Dickinson. Michael Mesa has come through and played for San Jose. We have not seen Ravensburger as of yet. But for what the San Jose Sharks are working towards, it just gets scarier and scarier every single time we start talking about the future. San Jose has made some big, big moves to bring in some big, big talent. Curtis Pichelka said Verhoef said he will have a conversation with Mike Greer about what's next, where the returns to college or goes pro. Both are great options, including Verhoef. Dieter Kurtenbach, Bay Area News Group, said Mike Greer operating at levels never before seen and that he stays cooking. Greg Wyshynski showed a picture of Remy the Rat from Ratatouille and said, Mike Greer this offseason because Remy the Rat is cooking. And this next one, Mike Greer would land top five next year if the Sharks could snip first round of the playoffs. Oh, man. I mean, Mike, this is regards to general manager of the year type voting, but man. And then also the look on Mike Greer's face when they showed that he had acquired the 21 pick. They went live to the draft room and he's just laughing it up, talking to Tom Holley and just having a fun time with all the guys in the room. Get a good shot at Joe Will in there. Oh man, they're having fun. That's the most important thing. You want these guys to have fun. You want them to be able to enjoy what they're doing. I talked to Scott Fitzgerald earlier this week. He talked about, you know, it is a fun time of the year, that yes, that they all have fun together, that they all enjoy each other's company when they are able to enjoy everything that the process brings them, because it all culminates in this 1 week. Everyone's been waiting to see what it all builds to. Obviously, the hype had been building since San Jose got the number 2 overall pick unexpectedly when they thought they were going to get somewhere around the 9 overall pick, but just continuing to be having fun here. And, you know, Dan, I just saw that you did a little speech there with Danny Miller and Emily Harlan talking to the fans here in attendance. Once again, I'll remind anyone who's just tuning in, this was the most attended Sharks draft party ever. People are so excited for this franchise. They're so excited for all the players on the team, not just the young players, but we saw the way the fans turned to Ryan Reeves this year, who had been a persona non grata in regards to how the Sharks fans felt about him due to his time with Las Vegas. But now everybody here loves him, and everybody here come to love an Alex Wennberg, and they've come to love so many of these players. And now the San Jose Sharks fan base just has to wait until things get going in September with training camp.
0: Well, they used to say the future is teal, but now you got to get your teal on, because the next few years for this hockey team are going to be special. They're going to be fun-filled. They're going to be filled with excitement, and there's going to be some heartbreak, too. It always is in sport. But what I'm seeing is a fan base that's totally energized. Again, we talked about how many young people are here. Look how many people are staying until the bitter end of the first round. The Sharks technically don't have any more picks unless a trade gets executed, but everybody's staying and everybody's enjoying what this great sport has to offer.
1: No, it's been such a great time today, and I've been reading some of the tweets that people are talking about with Mike Greer, and the praise for him that's coming in. I saw one from Dieter Kurtenbach of Bay Area News Group, who said Mike Greer is operating at levels never before seen. I mean, at some point, he's got to get his flowers in that GM of the Year award. I mean, he's had his things go right for him. I mean, that's the other part of it, is you can lose all your games and not get the first overall pick. Mike Greer was able to get the number one pick when it mattered most, to get Macklin Celebrini. He's got Misa. He's got Stenberg. He's got Verhoff. He's got Dickinson. He's got Musty. He's got, just go down the list. I mean, it's incredible to watch.
0: It really is incredible to see. And you know what? They named the general manager of the year today, by the way. It's Bill Guerin of the Minnesota Wild. Well-deserved former Shark. Running things for the Wild organization, was presented with the Jim Gregory Award as the winner of the GM of the Year selection.
1: And well deserved, too.
0: I mean, absolutely.
1: Taking a big swing, go out there and get Quinn Hughes. No one really knew that was coming, and they had a successful season, probably not as deep of a run as they would have liked, but a completely understandable move for them, as you saw them try and make a big, big play to put their franchise towards the top.
0: Well, that's where we are right now, and at the moment, we are in pick number 26 out of the 32 that will be selected in round number 1. Vegas Golden Knights on the clock, and I suppose we might as well stick around till it's all over.
1: Well, anything can happen with these San Jose Sharks. They could still move up. There's anything that could happen here, and we're having fun here at SAP Center. Still a good amount of fans here. Like you said, even though technically they don't have any picks left, you never know. I wonder if Mike Greer would be aggressive and trying to make another play, and there's nothing to tell me that he wouldn't right now. I mean, he's stocking his cupboard. He's giving himself players to bring for the future. He's going to have players, because that's the other part of this, Dan, is these guys aren't going to be ready this year, next year, the year after, but he's acquiring so much top-end talent. I mean, maybe he took the fact that some of the pundits moved the Sharks out of the top of the prospect pool because so many had graduated to the NHL, that he said, you know what, I'm going to go back and put ourselves at the top once again.
0: Well, we have a trade to announce, apparently, so let us go to Gary Bettman.
4: We have a trade. The Vegas Golden Knights trade pick number 26 in this year's draft to the Montreal Canadiens in exchange for pick number 28 in this year's draft and Montreal's own third-round pick in the 2027 draft. 26 for 28, Vegas to Montreal, in addition to the 28th, the third round pick in the 2027 draft. As a result, Montreal, you're on the clock.
0: And so Vegas will not make that selection as the trades continue to cycle through. I think the Sharks made a big splash today by getting Philadelphia's 21st pick overall for the 27th, 62nd, and 120th picks in this year's draft. So things have thinned out for the rest of the draft that commences tomorrow.
5: Mm-hmm.
0: But I think that the Sharks have to be really happy with the haul that they've gotten with the three players that they've been selected. I've been talking to some people who follow Western Hockey League action. They're really excited about Lynn as a player. So I'm looking forward to that.
1: The assessment seems to be that if you were a little bit taller, you would have been a top 10 pick. And so the more and more sources that you see saying that out there on social media, the more and more excited you get about the pick and what it means for the future. Because, again, now they've got right shot defensemen in their cupboard. They've got guys they're developing. And it's now just a game of patience and trying to wait till these guys are all able to be evaluated. We won't know for a long time, a half decade or longer, Dan. But it is fun to enjoy for the time being.
0: Well, Ryan Lynn is a right-handed shot defenseman as well. So they got Verhoef, they got Ryan Lynn, and maybe there's going to be more with the rest of the picks. Although, looking at where they are for the rest of the way, the Sharks have a Vegas pick in the fourth round. And that selection was acquired in the Timothy Liljegren deal. They sent him to Washington, and Washington had this pick in the fourth round from Vegas already. So they're going to get that one. They have Colorado's selection in the sixth round. That was one that they picked up from the Philadelphia Flyers in the deal that sent Artem Guriev and Carl Grundstrom to Philadelphia. And then they have their own seventh selection in that draft, and that'll all be tomorrow. But right now, we're just awaiting the final few picks of round number one. Montreal is on the clock following that trade from the Vegas Golden Knights. Montreal sends the 28th overall pick to Vegas to jump up two spots, and they also sent them their third round draft pick in 2027. And those are the little moves that teams make that to replenish draft picks. The Sharks have not done that this year. However, I think that in the coming weeks, months, and any other types of transactions that they have, they may be doing just that.
1: No, they will go out there and they'll get these picks, but it's exciting to see how Mike Greer views it. With three picks in the first round, that's a way to not make second and third round picks. I mean, that's the way he's viewed it.
0: They don't have the second and third round pick this year and next year, and they don't have a third round pick for another season. That's a bit of a hole for the future, but it also shows you how the development process and the building program has accelerated with Macklin Celebrini's emergence.
1: Right. And it also gives Mike Greer opportunities. He can trade prospects to get picks. He has players that he's willing to move. He obviously recently moved William Eklund. So they know how to move guys around. They'll be able to restock those picks. And again, for what Mike Greer has been able to acquire in this first round here today, it is continually exciting.
0: Well, we are almost to the end of round number one. It's been certainly a very eventful day for San Jose Sharks hockey. Montreal, by the way, with the 26th selection, has selected Gleb Pugachev from Nizhny Novgorod, which is in the Russian system. He played for the junior team there. Igor Larionov coached that team for a little while, but he moved to St. Petersburg to one of the top programs.
1: Good knowledge.
0: So that's going to be somebody that the Canadians are going to get involved with. And don't forget, they have Demidov on their team, who's one of the top Russian players in the world. And so they once again go to the KHL system and get a junior player from Nizhny Novgorod in Gleb Pugachev. So that's where we are at the moment. And next on the selecting campaign in the NHL entry draft is going to be that selection that the Sharks initially had that now goes to Philadelphia. So this is going to be interesting to see who they take instead of Ryan Lynn.
1: Well, I think Mike Greer saw a player that he wanted to move up towards. And, of course, we don't know the domino effect that the Sharks moving up and selecting Lynn at 21 had. That's the other thing you always have to wonder is that, yes, they don't have the 27 like they would have, but what sort of a cascading effect did they create by moving up to 21?
0: I love the phrases you use, domino effect and cascading effect, because that, I think, began from the very moment that the selection was announced, that the top defenseman in the draft that was going to be taken was Daxon Rudolph.
1: Right.
0: And that was when the Buffalo Sabres did that, trading up with Chicago to get to the fourth overall selection. And then all of a sudden, it was a plethora of defense that all went. We wondered if Keaton Verhoef was still going to be there when they got to nine. That was made possible when Winnipeg went with the center iceman Viggo Bjork out of Sweden and the Djurgården program, that program that produced the likes of William Eklund and so many other players going to Winnipeg. And so that made Verhoef available, and he was selected immediately with that ninth pick that the Sharks picked up early.
1: So for San Jose, now they get to start thinking about free agency, Dan. That's the other part of this. And I don't imagine that Mike Grier is going to be splashing, going after maybe some of the players that some people want him to do, but I think it's still pretty exciting to see what happens next with this San Jose team.
0: We are giving you 2026 NHL entry draft coverage from our draft party here at SAP Center at San Jose. And we are just informed that Brody Brazil has had a chat with one of the Sharks' first-round draft picks that we haven't spoken to yet, Ryan Lean. So we'll be back with that conversation shortly on the San Jose Sharks Audio Network.
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0: What a momentous day we've had so far here at SAP Center at San Jose. I'm Dan Rusinowski along with Ted Ramey. We thank Randy Hahn for joining us earlier in the broadcast, and we also thank everybody who has participated as far as our show is concerned. We've talked to all of the draft picks thus far, and in fact, we have yet another draft selection to tell you about, and that is defenseman Ryan Lynn, captain of the Vancouver Giants, who right now is with Brody Brazil.
6: Ryan, congratulations on being the newest member of the San Jose Sharks organization. And for San Jose to make that trade with the Flyers to move up a couple picks to get you, that's got to feel like adrenaline in the moment already. Like you knew you might be close, but what did that feel like to know that San Jose traded for that spot just to get you?
7: Yeah, it was a bit of a whirlwind. I think there's a bunch of trades before that too. So, you know, I was on the edge of my seat for a bit, and then, you know, I had good interviews and everything with San Jose, and they traded, and yeah, when they said my name, it was just, I couldn't be happier. I mean, what a young organization that I'm going into, and yeah, I'm so happy right now.
6: We got a guy on the team that is from Vancouver, North Vancouver, 71. Anyway, I don't know if you know Mac or not yet, but you were actually named captain of your team in Van last season. I'm just curious, what did you think that meant in the moment, and maybe what does that help you do as a hockey player to be named captain of your team, and maybe how that's helping your maturation?
7: Yeah, honestly, being named captain at such a young age with the Giants was you know, it was pretty tough at first. I think there's a lot of learning curves and stuff I had to learn being a young captain, and you know, I think I got a pretty good handle of it by the end of it, and I felt pretty confident, and do feel confident in my leadership skills, and but yeah, I just feel like I learned a lot, and I'm gonna keep learning, obviously, because, you know, I'm still young.
6: We know you've been scouted. We know a lot of people have been talking about your game all season long, you know, likely to be a first round draft pick here in the NHL. What do you think stands out about your game? If you were going to be the pundit here, I know a lot of them talk about your transition game especially, but what do you think of the skill sets are that you've already got, and maybe the ones that you want to work on?
7: Right now, I think my hockey IQ and skating are probably my two best assets. You know, I still want to work on those, to be honest, and enhance those even more. And yeah, I think the physicality part, I need to get bigger and stronger, and you know, that's going to lead into, you know, a harder shot and a heavier stick and being a little more physical and all that. So yeah, I need to work on everything now, you know, so.
6: Yeah. Hey, and correct me if I'm wrong, but you played on a team with Keaton Verhoef last summer. Is that right?
7: Yeah, I've played on a couple Team Canada teams with him, and yeah, he's a great friend of mine, and yeah, I couldn't be happier. He's
6: like real friends or just colleagues, or like you guys know each other pretty well?
7: Yeah. I mean, we've spent weeks together a couple times. So, and he's always one of my best buddies at those events, and we still talk even when we're not at those events. So it's pretty cool that he's there as well.
6: Did you think there was any chance that you'd be drafted on a team with anybody else that you like already knew like this? I mean, that's like icing on the cake right there, right?
7: It is pretty, yeah, it was pretty rare, but, I mean, what a like opportunity this is. Yeah. And Yeah, I'm so thankful right now.
6: Grew up in Richmond, BC, so obviously playing in Van is kind of a hometown thing for you. I would imagine a Canucks guy growing up, was it the Sedin twins in your era, or who was in your era of growing up that you idolized?
7: Yeah, I mean, I was a Canucks fan. The Sedins were there for kind of my early ages, and then kind of transitioned to Quinn Hughes pretty right. quick when he was there. And over the last number of years, I watched him a lot.
6: So of everybody I've talked to that the Sharks have selected today, nobody's been to San Jose yet. I was just told you have, but actually not for hockey. Could you explain that?
7: Yeah, I think it was when I was 10 or 11. Our lacrosse team from Richmond actually ended up getting invited to the U.S. Box Lacrosse National Championships, and they happened to be in San Jose. So I've been down there. I checked out the SAP Center.
6: Nice.
7: And yeah, it was awesome. I loved it.
6: That's where I'm at right now. Hey, you from the outside, just being a hockey guy and knowing that your career was going to take you probably somewhere here in the NHL, have you been paying attention to the Sharks? Have you been kind of seeing and understanding the story and trajectory of the franchise? And I know you alluded to the youth earlier, but what are your outside initial takes on joining this franchise?
7: Yeah, I mean, when I was young, they're competitive, and the guys like Joe Thornton, Pavelski, Marlowe, so Burns, those guys. And then over the last 2 years here, they've really been one of the most exciting teams to watch, to be honest. And Vancouver plays them a bit, so I get to watch them. And they're just young, exciting team that is on the up, so it's exciting.
6: Last thing here, most people watching this, in fact, like 99.9%, they don't understand what you've just been through and being drafted by a team and maybe some nervousness and anticipation. And can you give us any indication of what this process is like and if your feet are actually touching the ground still right now?
7: They are. I think I was so nervous, so excited, but it's awesome. My family, I want to shout them out. They've helped me so much, and this day is about them for me, and I want to celebrate it with them and have them be there for everything, because they were there since day one, so and every step of the way.
6: Yeah. Really classy job by dropping them in there. Hey, thank you for this. I can't wait to see you in a couple of days at Dev Camp, and glad to have you wearing teal.
7: Yeah, thank you. I can't wait to get there.
0: That is Ryan Lynn, drafted by the San Jose Sharks 21st overall after they traded three other draft picks to the Philadelphia Flyers to jump up six spots to that 21st slot to select the captain of Vancouver of the Western Hockey League. Very interesting young man, somebody that, again, has had the reputation of being a leader and an intelligent hockey player.
1: And sounded like a very intelligent young man in the interview, had some good quips, had some good riffs, was able to roll with what Brody was bringing him, so it's a future good interview for us, Dan. We're always happy about those. But, yeah, you could tell the fact that he was friends with Keaton Verhoeven and said that they had spent weeks together on various trips playing for Team Canada youth levels. That's a great thing to hear. And when you hear stories like that, you understand how small the circles are in the hockey world. But it tells you that if you have two guys that know each other and get along, that's going to help with the dressing room culture going forward.
0: Well, let's recap where the San Jose Sharks are. They had the second overall draft pick after winning the lottery. And with that pick, they selected Ivar Stenberg out of Sweden. He is NHL ready, and right now he's with Brody Brazil.
6: Ivar Stenberg, welcome to the San Jose Sharks. I think I'm one of the first to welcome you, but I understand you just talked to Macklin Celebrini. He also congratulated you. What did he say, and what did it mean to have somebody like Mac reach out to you?
8: That was super special. He just congrats me, said he was excited to see me. Enjoyed the night.
6: Now that it's done, now that you're part of the San Jose Sharks, we can look back and talk about some things more freely. Did you have any instinct that San Jose would select you? Did you have any kind of idea how today would go for you?
8: I was know a little bit that the Sharks like me, but you can never be sure that they're going to pick you. So, super thankful and super excited to get going.
6: A lot of people talk about your vision and your hockey IQ, those things that you've come to have as talents over the years. Where did you get those skills especially?
8: I think just growing up, I was pretty small. So when you're pretty small, you got to learn how to play a game in a different way. And when you start to grow on that, you got to get a little bounce. Like, it's helped you a lot. And yeah, I think that was something that has helped me a lot.
6: You know, the other thing people talk about you is that you've already played against older players, men, as they say, in the SHL. What do you take away from being in an advanced league of hockey and some really good players that you've already played against at a young age? What do you think that's done for you?
8: So much. Not just playing with playing against men all day on the practice and playing games against really good players has helped me a lot. And I think that has helped me to sit here today.
6: People really noticed it in Worlds that you handle the puck so well, especially in tight and small spaces. What's the hockey skill that you have that you're most proud of?
8: I think just how I see the game, how I read the game, and how I can find passes in like different areas.
6: Who are the people that you want to thank? The people that have helped you get to this point, now being drafted second overall into the NHL. Who do you look to right now and say thank you?
8: My family, my grandparents, my cousins, everyone who has been around me, trainers, coaches, teammates, stuff like that.
6: Was there nerves today going into this? And how does it feel to put on that jersey for the first time and see yourself in teal?
8: Yeah, it was special. The jersey is beautiful. So, yeah, super excited. I was pretty nervous before we're going into this arena.
6: Have you ever been to California or the West Coast? Do you know much about where you're going to play some hockey?
8: Yeah, I went to LA one time, so I know a little bit, but not too much.
6: And you must know about the San Jose Sharks, where they've been, where things are at, and hopefully where things are going. A certain level of excitement for you, kind of knowing the trajectory that's already in place here?
8: Yeah, super excited. I don't know what to say, but it's hard to find words, but I'm so excited and thankful to be selected by the Sharks.
6: Ivar, we'll see you out here in development camp in just a few days. Congratulations again. You deserve the moment, and we really appreciate it.
8: Thank you so much.
0: Ivar Stenberg, the number two overall selection by the San Jose Sharks with Brody Brazil after being selected by the San Jose Sharks. I, for one, am really excited about seeing this man in teal.
1: I want to see him at the Dev Camp scrimmage, the prospect scrimmage that's going to be coming up. I want to see him in teal as soon as possible, Dan. I think if anyone's listening, if you have not watched his highlight reel, some of the extended edits that have been put together on YouTube, just Google his name. And you will see the highlight tapes, or go on YouTube and put it in there. That's another way to find the highlights. And you will see them, and you will be very, very impressed with what the San Jose Sharks have been able to get. A two-way player. He defends hard. The effort with which he defends is noteworthy, Dan, when you watch him out there on the ice. And then just how composed he is. A lot of the plays that I have seen of his offensive exploits have shown him just really calm, not rushing the moment, waiting for the play to develop, and not throwing the puck into a bad situation, but waiting for a defender to put himself in a bad situation, then making the pass or taking the shot. When I see that type of maturity beyond the years of a player, it always makes me excited, because if they're already here at their starting point, it tells you about where they can get to.
0: By the way, it's important that fans know that the annual prospect scrimmage at the end of development camp will take place at TechCU Arena, home of the San Jose Barracuda, on Thursday, July the 2nd. It'll be 11 o'clock a.m. Pacific time for that scrimmage. A first opportunity prior to the season to see several of these high-level prospects, and we're expecting all of the guys that are selected today to be there at the end of June and in early July. And that scrimmage is really a highlight of it. Tickets are available. Tickets are $25 each. Seats in the second row and above are $11 for the general public, $9 for youth hockey teams, and $8 for members of that pre-sale group, which still goes on, even though the pre-sale has kind of expired. You can get them on Ticketmaster, and net proceeds from ticket sales also go to benefit youth in our community through Sharks Foundation programs. But we're also streaming the game. Nick Nolenberger, voice of the San Jose Barracuda, will call the action on the Sharks Audio Network. So 11 a.m. on that July 2nd game will be the absolute first opportunity for you to check out the future of the world's fastest game in San Jose. How about that?
1: And the future, as we've said, is teal. It is bright. It is incandescent with how much talent Mike Greer has been able to put into this system for San Jose. And again, Dan, the hard part now is just being patient to see. There will be a point at which all of this talent that he's been building will, in one form or another, be out there on the ice for San Jose. We're going to see these players together, and that's the most fun part about it.
0: Well, we heard from our first selection of the day. That was number 2 overall, Ivar Stenberg. And right now, let's go to the 9th selection that the Sharks had in the draft. That is Keaton Verhoef, the defenseman. He's with Brody.
6: Keaton, congratulations on being selected by the San Jose Sharks early here in the first round. Going into today, did you have an idea of how it would go? Did you have any instinct? And are you surprised or maybe relieved right now?
9: Yeah, I think just excited, really excited. I mean, obviously to celebrate this with my family and my friends here, that was a super exciting part. But then just to be drafted by such a great organization and to be wearing teal is pretty cool.
6: You know, to get critiqued as much as you have in the last hockey season and knowing that you'd be drafted by an NHL team, a lot of people have a lot of opinions on your game. I'm wondering now that you can kind of talk about your own game, what are some of the things they got right? Maybe what are some of the things you think they missed?
9: Yeah, I think for me, I've really developed and matured into a full 200-foot defenseman, someone that can help create offense, but also be reliable defensively. I really pride myself in my defensive game, and I think my offensive side is there's lots of upside, and still kind of has that creativity on the offensive side, but is able to be reliable in the D zone.
6: Talk me through the story of how you entered hockey as a goalie, and then went to a D as 12. Is that right?
9: Yeah, I played goalie till I was 11. So my dad, my uncle, my grandparents all played goalie. So I kind of got forced into it almost as my blood. And then from there, I switched when I was 11. And always wanted to be involved in the play. I always liked being around the guys. And that was kind of the main thing that made my switch. And I've stuck with it ever since. And it's been an incredible journey so far.
6: You're one of the guys that made the jump over to college hockey. I'm just wondering what UND has done for you as a person and as a player so far.
9: Yeah, so much. Got to give a lot of credit to my teammates and my coaches there, especially my teammates too. I think coming in as a younger guy and having those older players around me, especially on our defensive core, having those older guys that have the experience, it was super, super special to have them around me to teach me the ins and outs of college hockey. And UND's done so much for me, both on the ice and most importantly as a person as well, though.
6: You've got some family in hockey as well as now in the NHL. Who also, you know, from the inside has helped you and maybe given you some pointers, some advice, and maybe just people you can lean on as good examples?
9: Yeah, I think around the hockey world, there's a lot of people. I see my cousins, Kirby and Colton. But then just as a lifestyle, as a person, definitely my mom's been super important for me and guiding me to where I am today. But in the hockey world, Kirby and Colton have been so helpful to me, and both them kind of leading me and guiding me and them going through their journeys and teaching me a little some of the tricks and tips and tricks. They've been super important to me.
6: What do you know about the West Coast? What do you know about California? What do you know about San Jose?
9: Yeah, I know, but not too much. I've been out there a little bit and been able to go out there and enjoy some time out there. But I'm just super excited be a part of the organization as well. Obviously, an incredible team, an incredible organization that has such a bright future, and I'm looking forward to kind of starting the work now to see whatever I can do in the future to help this organization.
6: Do you have an outside perspective looking in on, I mean, you know, you thought about the different teams that might take you, but what's your outside impression of San Jose right now and just where the franchise is going? You know, there are some very exciting pieces here already.
9: Yeah, I think everyone can see it. I think the players they have there, the people they have there, it's exciting. The future is bright there. And I mean, you look at all that young core that they have and the high skill and the pace that they play with. It's super cool to watch. I mean, I think tune into more and more games. And as they kind of, these past couple of years, have they've taken their kind of steps and now see where they're at now. They're an exciting group, and I'm super excited to see where it takes us.
6: Two more things. You already mentioned wearing teal. Like, when you look down at yourself or you see yourself in a mirror or photos right now wearing the hat and the logo, is any of this real yet, or is this going to take a little bit of time?
9: I think it's still taking a little bit of time to settle in. Super excited. And I mean, it's a little bit of shock, right? This, when you get drafted too, you kind of get, and you're feeling you have so much feelings coming through you with the excitement and everything being with your family. So I think, it'll settle in a little bit more later, but I think as of right now, I'm still riding a little bit of adrenaline.
6: All right. Last thing, we're so pumped to have you here in the organization. What would you like your trajectory and your timeline to be? Everybody here is excited to, you know, get their hands on you. And I know you want the same thing too, but how do you see the next several months and years going?
9: Yeah, I think we'll see. I think talking with the management, talk with Mike and those guys, and see what they kind of see in their opinions, and obviously talk with my side as well, and whatever's going to be best for the organization and myself too. Obviously want to be at the best possible shape and want to be able to, when I play and eventually make that jump to pro, want to be able to make an impact and be someone that can help the team. So, I mean, there's going to be lots of learning curves. This is just a start. The draft is, so you hear lots of people say it's just a start, and it's kind of the bottom of the mountain and got to work your way and climb. And so I'm looking forward to getting back into the gym and onto the ice and kind of continuing the grind to eventually make that jump.
6: You know, I heard the Sharks were going after character guys too, and I think we may have just got another good character guy. Keaton, I really do appreciate this. Can't wait to meet you in a couple days.
9: Thank you very much. Really appreciate it.
0: Well, that was Keaton Verhoef, one of three selections the Sharks made in round number one of the NHL entry draft. What a day, Ted.
1: An incredible day. This is one of those draft moments, and I know it's not a game. I know it's not the whole of the franchise, but I know this is one of those days that we are going to be able to point to in the future, just like we point to the Macklin Celebrini draft, just like we point to any other moment in terms of how this team was built. I mean, we remember how stunned we were when they traded Tomas Hertl. We remember how expectant we were when they traded Erik Karlsson, but we knew what was building towards, and now we're towards the other end of that long tunnel, and we see what it's all been building towards, and today is just another exclamation mark on what Mike Greer has been doing since he took over this franchise.
0: Well, let us recap what happened in today's NHL entry draft round number one. The San Jose Sharks began the day with three selections. They were the second overall pick, the ninth overall pick, and the 27th overall pick, but that's not how the day ended. As everybody expected, Gavin McKenna went to Toronto first overall, and so he now gets to wear that Maple Leaf sweater and all of the responsibility that goes with it, and that's going to be fun for that very talented player.
1: The Sharks are they popular there, by the way? I can't tell.
0: I think they are. Ivar Stenberg went second, a left winger who is NHL ready, looked really good in the World Championships playing for Team Sweden alongside the likes of Lucas Raymond and so many other NHLers, and he is very excited to be joining the San Jose Sharks organization. Manny Malhotra was recently named the head coach of the Vancouver Canucks, and the Malhotra family was awfully happy when Vancouver selected Manny's son, Caleb, third overall. He was widely regarded as one of the best center icemen in the NHL draft, and he was the first one selected. And then the subterfuge, the change, the drama began when the Buffalo Sabres, who traded Bowen Byram to the Chicago Blackhawks to secure that fourth overall pick, selected Daxon Rudolph, defenseman, who was supposed to go seventh or eighth, but obviously there was a lot of interest in him. And that defenseman out of the Prince Albert Raider organization of the Western Hockey League ended up getting selected fourth. From there, it was a real, real roll. From all the defensemen started to go. Albert Smits, who played in Germany and in Sweden last year, and went to the New York Rangers fifth. Carson Carrolls went sixth to Calgary. Chase Reed, who at one time was ranked second overall, went seventh to the Seattle Kraken. And then the drama came for the Sharks. Would a defenseman that was top rated be at number nine? Well, it turned out he would be, because Winnipeg selected Viggo Björk, a center iceman from Sweden, a very reliable young player from Djurgården. And that set things up for Keaton Verhoef to be taken by the Sharks. The draft continued, and the Sharks made a big deal with the Philadelphia Flyers, trading the 27th overall pick that remained on their draft board for today, along with the 62nd and 120th picks tomorrow, to Philadelphia in exchange to move from 27 to 21st overall. And with the 21st overall pick, they selected Ryan Lehn, an outstanding leader and a great young defensive prospect from the Vancouver Giants of the Western Hockey League. Ted, that brings us up to date in our final analysis. I say A-plus to everybody involved. We would like to thank everybody who makes this broadcast possible. We thank Randy Hahn for joining us earlier in the first round. Had some great conversations with him. We thank all of the prospects. We thank Brody Brazil. We also thank our on-site engineer, RJ DeSanto, and Cheryl DeSanto for their production assistance. Outstanding work by everybody involved and everybody in the Sharks organization. And now it's development camp.
1: This should be fun, Dan. I think everyone wants to get out and get to that prospect scrimmage, but right now we get to meet some new friends of the team. Teal family. We get to see them up close and personal, and I think we're all very, very excited to see what these kids can do on the ice.
0: Once again, next week is when the development camp begins, on the 30th of June, but the big day that Sharks fans need to remember is July the 2nd, 11 o'clock a.m. at TechSU Arena. Tickets are very affordable. All the proceeds go to the Sharks Foundation to watch the development camp scrimmage, and some of the players whose names you heard on this show today will definitely be there. Until then, we thank you for joining us, and we say so long from SAP Center.
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1: From SAP Center at San Jose, I'm Dan Rusinowski along with Ted Ramey and a cast of thousands. Just an absolutely huge crowd coming into the Shark Tank to witness yet another day of Sharks history. Today is the day in which the future of the Sharks is decided. As of this moment, the San Jose Sharks have the second overall pick in the NHL draft. That's going to commence in just a couple of minutes. And Ted, they also have the ninth pick, and they also have the 27th pick in the draft. A very exciting time for three outstanding players, and who knows what's going to happen between now and those picks being selected, but it's a great day.
2: I think we all thought this was going to be 9-20, and it's anything but at this point. We go back to when the draft lottery happened. We were not expecting it to be the second overall. As you have said before, Dan, it's a cake and eat it situation where the Sharks have a year where they take a huge step and get a massive doubling of wins essentially from the year prior, but they still end up with the number two overall pick. Obviously, moves have been made in the last couple, well, week, 10 days that have brought in new players. Say goodbye to William Eklund, but now they've got the 2, the 9, and the 27 overall. This, as we've said frequently over the last couple of seasons, what happens this offseason is going to have great impact on what the Sharks are 2, 3, 4, 5, maybe even 10 years down the line. And it's just so much fun to see what's going to happen next, because right now, we're still in that waiting moment.
1: Well, everybody thinks they know what the Sharks are going to do, and you know, everybody is looking at Ivar Stenberg out of Sweden, who is considered the number two ranked pick. Gavin McKenna, the number one ranked overall pick. But how many times have we seen everything go kablooey once they say, Toronto, you're on the clock, and then they say, timeout?
2: Toronto is still, it's new management, it's a new identity for them. That's why I feel that there's still that bit of a wild card aspect to what they might do. And wouldn't it be just like Toronto to do that, to just have that wrinkle involved in everything that everybody's reacting to? And I'm not saying that in a negative. I just feel if anybody would do that, it would be Toronto in this position. So it's part of the fun that we're going to get into today. But Dan, I just keep on thinking about the fact that we did not even expect, I think, to have this type of a draft party this year. I think we were going to be excited for the number 9 overall pick, something around there, because we didn't know exactly what we were going to get. But to see this type of crowd showing up for this event today, this is the best of both worlds. You didn't expect it. The Sharks have a huge opportunity. They've got three picks in the first round. They've got a team that's on the rise, not just in terms of the NHL, but I did a four-hour radio show earlier today, and all anybody wanted to do was talk about the Sharks and what they were going to do. That's not a conversation we were having a couple years ago. We knew they were going to draft Macklin Celebrini. The hype hadn't really begun the year before that. We were happy when they drafted Will Smith, but that's a draft that we're still waiting to see in terms of development. We've seen Will Smith out of that draft. We just saw Svoboda and Haltonen traded away. We're still waiting to see Quentin Musty at the NHL level. We've gotten relatively spoiled at the fact that the 2024 draft has shown us so much already. And then again, when we look at Will Smith, he was able to jump in just a year later. It takes time to develop these players. We're all chomping at the bit right now to see what exactly the Sharks do in this draft, while we have to acknowledge that, yes, it takes time.
1: It does, and it's certainly reverberating around the league that the San Jose Sharks have among the top group of young players in the game, starting, of course, with Macklin Celebrini, one of the great superstars of the game, and that's going to be added to today. But there's also a lot of other factors going around the league. Olin Zellweger of Anaheim was just traded. There are a lot of people that are saying that that's going to change what the Anaheim Ducks want to do in terms of their defense. Maybe they're going to go for Jason Robertson, a free agent upcoming with the Dallas Stars, who has said no to some pretty big money offers from Seattle, most notably. And the Jets are listening to trade

0: offers for Connor Hellebuyck, who's the gold medal winning champion from the United States. Looks like that he might want to have a new home. What's going to happen to Sergei Bobrovsky of the Florida Panthers? And another little trade, too. Samuel Arison was traded to Ottawa by Toronto. That was a kind of an extension of another deal they did with Philadelphia, in which they picked up a promising offensively-minded defenseman, Emil Andre, which leads you to believe that they might trade Morgan Rielly. So there's all of this going on at the same time. And, oh, by the way, one little bit of news today that we should celebrate, and that is that 41-year-old Brent Burns is back with the Colorado Avalanche for yet another year in the NHL. We'll all root against him when he's playing against the San Jose Sharks, but what a career, and it continues, and that's big news in my mind.
1: When we honored Joe Thornton by retiring his sweater up to the rafters a couple years ago, I had a good long chat with Burnsy, and he talked about Jumbo at length. He talked about his time with the Sharks at length, but one of the things that I really got from that conversation was just how much he still loves the NHL. It's like talking to Burnsy well over 10 years ago. He still clearly has such a passion for the game, loves being a teammate, loves being a part of a team, loves competing. He's such a maniac about fitness. We know he stays in as good a shape as is possible with the amount of minutes that he still eats up at this point of his career. Brent Burns being around for another year, I think everybody's excited about that because he's just one of those guys that feels like he can go forever. I know he won't, so I want to appreciate every single time that I can go out there and turn on a game and watch Brent Burns and his beard out there ripping around.
0: Absolutely. And speaking about going forever, how about the sight here at SAP Center? Not only are the fans celebrating, but Frenzy, the mascot of the San Jose Barracuda, has been going on forever on stage in front of us with an endless series of push-ups.
1: Not
0: finally
1: depth,
0: exhausted.
1: He's not touching his chest to the ground. There's military men who would take umbrage with that. But I am impressed. The costume isn't light either.
0: Well, the head would not be able to stay off the floor.
1: That's
0: and
1: true.
0: Fall off if he did it the right way. So kudos to Frenzy. SJ Sharkey's going to have to match that. But
1: this might be more than 24 when they had the number one overall pick.
0: I think it is.
1: This is incredible because, yeah, the stands are much more filled up, I feel. This is awesome. I mean, this is the hype of what the last 2 years have been building towards. And this isn't even a game, Dan.
0: No.
1: This is the draft. We're seeing players come in, they might have an impact this year. They might not. It might take some time to develop them. But this tells you how people in the Bay Area feel about San Jose.
0: Well, do you remember when we used to do draft parties over at Stanley's at Sharks Ice, a much, much smaller venue? And this is just massive, gigantic. We've got a couple of the Zambonis on the ice, some draft memorabilia being sold. And, of course, everybody is just really waiting with bated breath for the very, very first draft selection, which coming up in just a couple of minutes. And we're also going to be heading to the draft in Buffalo, where Commissioner Gary Bettman is getting set to speak to everybody and welcome them to the draft. I'm expecting to, even though it is sort of a virtual draft with all of the teams in their own respective areas, that there'll be the traditional welcome for Gary Bettman.
1: Gary Bettman, very much in the last couple of years, seems to be enjoying, I don't know if heel term is right, the quite word for it, but he enjoys embracing some of the mixed reactions he will get. And I think that it's fun to watch him go up there, do the Gary Bettman thing, enjoy all the fun, because as soon as he speaks and people let their attitudes and opinions be known, they all wait on bated breath as he announces that first pick and we go from there. And that's why it's so much fun, Dan. I mean, this is part of the offseason. This kicks off what is going to be a wild couple of weeks here, because right after this we've got free agency, and this will set a lot in motion. It's not just about the players that are developing, it's what's next.
0: Here comes Gary Bettman in Buffalo, and he is being greeted already here in San Jose. Let's go to him.
2: Now you don't know what to do. Good evening, Buffalo, and welcome to the 2026 Upper Deck NHL Draft. Since hockey is the ultimate team sport and Buffalo's support of its teams is legendary, I figured I'd ask a couple of local line mates to help me get this draft started and minimize the booze. Buffalo Bills offensive tackle Deion Dawkins. And Buffalo Sabres forward Josh Stone. Deion, you've been a Buffalo Bill ever persons being selected in the 2017 NHL draft, and you've been here ever since.
3: Yes, sir. Yes, sir, man. Look, when you're a Bill or a Sabre, you don't just play your home games here, you become a part of the community. These fans adopt you, a neighbor, a brother, a son, sister. This becomes a huge family here in Buffalo. And they support you no matter what, and no matter what the weather conditions are as well. Sometimes you get rain, sometimes you get sleet, sometimes you get snow. Buffalo football fans show that every week, and the Buffalo hockey fans showed it at the first Winter Classic.
2: Josh, you were acquired a year ago yesterday. What a difference a year makes for the Sabres. It's been a pretty good year.
4: Yeah, as Dion said, there's nothing that compares to playing in front of these fans, running to these people at the grocery store, wherever you are, restaurants. They're always there to say hi. It's an honor to represent them every day. It was a thrill this year to get back to playoff hockey and show the NHL what a great city we are and how tremendous our fans are. And I think I can speak for all of Buffalo when I say we're honored and really excited to host our fourth draft here in Buffalo.
2: Thank you to the Sabres organization, particularly owners Terry and Kim Pegula, and the city of Buffalo for being such welcoming hosts this week. Congratulations to all of the prospects in attendance tonight and all around the hockey world who will hear their names called this weekend. And to the parents, family members, coaches, and friends who made it possible for you to pursue your hockey dreams, congratulations.
3: So as we all know, Buffalo is a beautiful place. We've been seeing all night. There's a lot of make-believe fans out here. We know you guys have the first overall pick. We get it. We get it. We understand. But as we also know, there is a lot of Buffalo fans in here too. Exactly. Right? And as me and my dog know, and my new dog, us Buffalo fans do this and we do it well and we do it together. Saying this, where else would you guys rather be than right here?
2: That is awesome. Just awesome. Before we get to tonight's business, I'd like to introduce some very special teammates who assist me throughout the evening. The members of the Blackstone Valley Schools team, they experienced an incredible tragedy this past winter and then emerged triumphant, winning the Rhode Island Division II Boys High School State Championship.

0: led by their captain, Colin Dorgan, they will present NHL club sweaters to each first-round selection who takes the stage tonight. Okay, let's get started. The first selection in the 2026 NHL Upper Deck Draft belongs to the Toronto Maple Leafs. Toronto, you're on the clock.
1: Well, Toronto is on the clock officially. Commissioner Bettman with a really great and rousing welcome, along with Josh Doan of the Buffalo Sabres, and of course the Buffalo Bills represented as well. It's so important to that community. And Ted, also I thought it was very touching to see the team from Rhode Island that experienced such a terrible tragedy ending up on the stage there. They got a few boos because they're wearing Vegas. Golden Knights style jerseys, and of course that got boos from the crowd here in San Jose as well. But right now, the Toronto Maple Leafs are on the verge of making the selection that everybody expects, with Gavin McKenna expected to be the first overall pick, but we're going to have to wait till that's official. Meanwhile, the Los Angeles Kings have signed Brant Clark, excellent young defenseman, to a five-year deal. That's a big, big step for LA's future, and that was announced just a few minutes ago.
2: I think everybody is wondering what's going to happen next with that franchise, because they were on the outside looking in. They obviously had coaching changes that we didn't know what exactly they were going to be as a team once they had the start that was not quite up to snuff. Because when I talked with Darrell Evans at the start of last year, their longtime color commentator, I looked at how strong they were up the middle, and it just didn't work out that way for that franchise this year. I know, obviously, big retirement looming for them. They've been coming off the big retirement in the offseason. So right now, it's about LA figuring out what team they are going forward.
1: Well, Gavin McKenna is 5'11 and 170 pounds, and he is going to fill out as he grows. But 15 goals and 36 assists last year for Guy Gadowski's Penn State Nittany Lions. And he experienced what a lot of people do when they go to college hockey after dominating the Western Hockey League. Had a bit of an adjustment, but that's normal when you're playing against men as opposed to the high school age boys that you're playing against in the Western Hockey League and all of major juniors. So what we're seeing now with the addition of these players to the NCAA bailiwick, that they're learning and I think preparing better for a National Hockey League career.
2: Most definitely, and just with the rule changes and the way that it's developing players now, it's only going to do great things for collegiate hockey. It's going to do great things for these players as they come up. But for Gavin McKenna, a dynamic playmaker, he's not as well rounded at this point of his career as a Stenberg per se, but you see the flashes, you see why he is ranked so highly, and I think he's still got more of a climb to do than some of the other prospects we've talked about, but he has shown so many times, Dan, what that ceiling is going to be. And as some have also said, he's got that dog in him. He's got that fight. He's got that desire. He has that drive. Here we go.
1: Here comes Gary Bettman.
0: Nothing like the passion of fans in Buffalo. It is now time for the first pick in the 2026 NHL Draft. Please welcome one of the Toronto Maple Leafs' most diehard and iconic fans.

0: Justin Bieber stepping up to the microphone.
1: Child in me is ecstatic right now. I've been a Leafs fan since I was just a little boy, and these nights are so special. I'm so grateful to be here. But we got something to talk about right now. And if you follow me, what's going on, guys? How are you? What's going on, guys? How are you guys? Hey, hey. We got something to share with you guys tonight. I don't know if I'm, am I supposed to come up right up here? Hey, how are you? Good, good, good. Thanks for having me tonight. Yes, sir. I'm ready. Should I go for it? Mr. McKenna, we would like to draft you to the Toronto Maple Leafs.
0: A unique way of selecting from Justin Bieber, as Gavin McKenna, as expected, hugging his family. Gavin McKenna played last year at Penn State University, as we mentioned, and has all of the skills and all of the abilities that everybody expects will turn into stardom in the National Hockey League.
2: No, he is going to be a great player. That is a great, great pickup for Toronto. I thought it was funny. I guess when they said they had somebody special come out, I said, who, Bieber? And it was Bieber. Big, big fan.
0: Well, he helped Medicine Hat win the Western Hockey League Championship the year before that, but everybody was focused on how much he actually improved during the season at Penn State, and that gives a lot of people hope that he's going to step in pretty quickly to the NHL.
2: Yeah, it's not going to take long for him. I would imagine he's going to be there from game one, very much probably the platform that they had, similar to a Will Smith or Macklin Celebrini, where maybe they won't play him in every back-to-back situation, but I expect he'll break camp with them. He has the skill set. It's more about learning the NHL game, the NHL lifestyle, and being locked in 24/7. I know that we don't like to reduce it to that monk-like lifestyle, but for a lot of these young kids, and I think it was a lot like that for Macklin and Will, they have to put it 100% focus into just living the life of an NHL pro during that timeline.
0: Well, if there were any hand-wringers in Toronto, that has already ended, because Gavin McKenna has been selected. Right now, he is putting on a Maple Leafs jersey, one of the most iconic uniforms in the entire National Hockey League. And he's got the Maple Leafs hat on, and now he's posing with Justin Bieber and Commissioner Bettman.
2: It's a good look on him, that classic Toronto sweater. It's a little scary to think about some of the line combinations they could be thinking right now on that team.
0: Well, think about it with Austin Matthews there, and a lot of people have speculated about his future, but he is the top dog there in Toronto, and now he's got somebody that's going to be right there with him. Of course, remember, they got rid of Mitch Marner, went over to Vegas, so they're trying to get things retooled in Toronto, and that really is special for the Maple Leafs.
2: The Maple Leafs had a down year, obviously, and they had a down year at the right time where they were potentially taking one of those talents that we're going to be talking about for years and years to come. This will hopefully, and in my opinion, here's Austin Matthews. He's actually giving a message right now to Gavin McKenna, but with this influx of talent into that Toronto lineup, this is a big game changer. It's not Mitch Marner yet, but it's allowing them to come back to the level of talent probably more rapidly than we expected.
0: And again, one thing we have to really emphasize and re-emphasize is that just because you're selected first overall in the National Hockey League draft, or second overall as the Sharks are about to do, doesn't mean you're going to step in and do what Macklin Celebrini did. That was very unique in the history of NHL hockey in the last couple of decades. And I think that you have to kind of expect that there's growing pains. I think the Michael Mesa path is a lot more standard, where he had some troubles early in the season, got injured, came back from the injury, and really showed a lot of promise, as did Will Smith at the end of his first season.
2: And I think it's also important to note that the ascent from year one to year two that Macklin Celebrini had, Connor Bedard had kind of the, I won't say sophomore slump, but had those troubles in his second year in the league, to where it's not just you get in and you hit the ground running and you always go up on a upward trajectory. You have to learn, you have to figure it out, and so this is all part of the fun, Dan, because while I'm talking here in the back of my mind, I'm thinking, what are the San Jose Sharks going to do? Because I think right now, most people are thinking Reed, Stenberg, Stenberg, Reed. That's probably the back and forth that's going on. There are some people who might be thinking about a Malhotra as well as a Smits. These are all valid names that could be in that number two overall discussion, and there's more that I'm not discussing right now, but The Sharks' moment is about to arrive, Dan.
0: Well, right now, I would imagine that Mike Greer's phone is ringing for the final couple of times from whoever wants to come up with a last-minute offer for either that pick or even later on for him to think about. And that's something that happens every single season. So if you're a hand ringer in San Jose, now's the time to start doing it.
2: What do you think it would take?
0: To get the number two pick?
2: Correct.
0: I don't think it's possible to get it. I really don't.
2: I mean, they would have to be giving up a lot, but I'm with you. That's, I think, we were so shocked about Chicago and the move that they did most recently. Listen, Byram's a good player. I just thought I was shocked by that move.
0: Yeah, Sean Byram was traded by the Buffalo Sabres, as everybody expected that he would be. He ended up going to the Chicago Blackhawks, and rumor had it that the San Jose Sharks were involved in that discussion. And in fact, Mike Greer talked about that and said that he certainly considered that selection of a player to get to his team and to make sure that that it could help his club now. But he didn't bite. And I think that's probably because what was reported as what the Sharks offered was really more the asking price that Buffalo had rather than what was really offered.
2: Right.
0: And that's the thing you have to make sure that you take into account. So now here we go. The San Jose Sharks are definitely on the clock. Here comes Gary Bettman.
3: Oh, I know you're here right now. Justin?
0: But maybe not.
3: Good to see you.
0: Not just yet.
2: Yeah, it looked like they were going to have him step up. It looked like he was at the podium, but they're still doing an interview with Mr. McKenna. But this is another huge moment for Mike Greer and the entirety of his staff, this entire organization.
0: By the way, everybody in the Sharks organization is over at Sharks Ice right now. So this is all virtually being done. The top prospects, a certain number of them, I think the top 100 rated by Central Scouting, are all able to be in Buffalo at this event, which is packed with Sabres and some Maple Leafs fans. Don't forget, Toronto's only about an hour and a half away from Buffalo. So that's why there's that little extra bit of energy when talking about the two teams, especially the other one that's not here as a home club. But right now, the Sharks staff is at Sharks Ice at San Jose. Mike Greer's probably getting phone calls. He's probably taken some. He's probably already made the decision as to what he wants to do. But we're only a few minutes away from the next San Jose Sharks future star to be selected, and I can't underemphasize that.
2: Well, whether it was the fourth overall pick, Will Smith, in the 2023 draft, Macklin Celebrini, the number one pick in 2024, Michael Misa, the number two overall pick just 1 year ago in 2025.
0: Big note, too, that's just coming up from the people at the National TV organization. Macklin Celebrini, Owen Power, Rick DiPietro in 2000, Joe Murphy, former Shark in 1986. All of the number one picks overall, including Gavin McKenna, who were drafted out of the NCAA. And as I've been mentioning, we're going to start to see a lot more of that.
2: Yeah, no, it's going to do great things for college hockey as well, because you've seen the growth of the Frozen Four in the last few years in terms of popularity. Now that more of these players are allowed to go play in the NHL, or excuse me, play in the NCAA before they make their way to the NHL, makes it that much more fun.
0: Well, think about it. Chase Reed is going to go to Michigan State. Keaton Verhoeff already goes to North Dakota. Right. Daxon Rudolph is going to the University of Denver. And so Tynan Lawrence goes to Boston University. That's the top seven. All those players in that top seven are NCAA bound or already there.
2: It's a good product, too. And it's also a concentration of talent. As more and more talent goes to the NCAA, Dan, that's just going to help those players level up and prepare for the next stage of their careers.
0: Well, we are awaiting the San Jose Sharks selection here at SAP Center at San Jose. Great atmosphere. The Coca-Cola fan zone looks like it's awfully busy on the other side of the ice surface, what normally would be here. Also, the shark head is down so people can take pictures. And I've already had some pictures taken of us here on stage, Ted. I got to send these to you.
2: Yeah, you've got them already. Good. I have not yet received them, so I'll have to put those up on the Sharks Audio Network Instagram account so people can see them as well. But yeah, it's very, very exciting to see what the Sharks are about to be taking these next steps, Dan, because it's been the rebuild, or before that it was the tear down, building back up, and now they're at the stage where they can take those next steps. The real question is whether or not, or how many of these picks that they get in the first round will be impact, and I do mean impact in the sense they don't have to play all 82 games, but be part of a consistent member of the game day roster, that we see them out there game in, game out.
0: Well, the conventional wisdom is that Ivar Stenberg is the next best player available. The Sharks are definitely on the clock. The fans here are reacting to that. I don't think it's going to take too long before we see Mike Greer walking up to the podium, or, well, not really walking up to the podium, but making the selection. And it will be interesting to see who represents San Jose in Buffalo.
2: Yeah, I'm curious to see who it is going to be. I love the fact that now, instead of being there, the GM's

0: time to turn on the Shark Spotlight.
1: We're in the spotlight with Michael Mesa, promising forward for the San Jose Sharks. Michael, you've spent a full season in the National Hockey League. You've had a lot of experiences. What was the thing that you learned the most?
2: I think just the play off the puck, what you're doing away from the puck. I think it's important on the ice. And then I think in general, just the little habits you have to have every day, coming to the rink ready to work. And, overall, it was a fun year. And I learned a lot, so it was good.
1: Well, you're working with a couple of the other young stars in the game, in Macklin Celebrinian and Will Smith. What do you see in their game that you can pick up?
2: Yeah, no, they're both obviously great players, and for them, just being around my age helps too. And I think learning stuff from them every day. The way they show up to the rink. How dialed they are, and I think it's great for me to kind of have guys around my age like that I can, talk to about stuff. And, obviously both great players. So, lucky to have them.
1: I want to go back to Oakville, Ontario, your hometown, which has produced a lot of NHL players, Sam Gagne, John Tavares, Vic Hadfield among them. And now you're the latest in that round of players from that community. It's a community that's known for its Ford plant, if I'm not mistaken, and a whole bunch of other things too, healthcare and a suburb of Toronto. But what is it about Oakville, Ontario that lends to so many great players coming out of there?
2: Yeah, no, it's a good question. I mean, I think it's a big hockey town. Like you said, there's been a lot of players to come through here. I think Oakville in general, like their program they run, and a lot of players come through the Oakville Rangers and then get drafted to the OHL and then, further their career out. But for me, growing up here has been great, and being able to train with a lot of good players as well, it's been huge for me. So I'm proud to be from here. It's a great little city.
1: Tell me a little bit about your family. How many are in your family? What do your parents do? Were they involved in the sport of hockey? Give us their lowdown.
3: Yeah, I mean, I just have my older brother, and my parents, they weren't really hockey people growing up. My mom watched a lot of hockey, but a lot of people in my family, cousins, especially cousins, played hockey growing up. So that's kind of where I got it from, was just watching my cousins at a young age and realizing this is the sport I love and what I wanted to do. And I can't thank them enough for how much they've done for me over my career so far. And I'm just trying to give back to them.
1: What do your parents do for a living?
3: My dad is a software engineer, and he works in Toronto, and my mom works for human resources in Hamilton.
1: So obviously your dad being a software engineer, that's perfect for Silicon Valley, right?
3: Yeah, exactly.
1: Tell me a little bit about your brother. I guess with your father being a software engineer, obviously there's a college education background there. Your brother's playing at Penn State. Just give us an idea about the process by which you decided that the OHL was the way for you to go, and that the college hockey option was something that you left aside.
3: Yeah, for me, trying to follow my brother's footsteps a bit. He went to the OHL a year before me, and I wanted to join the OHL. I thought it was the most direct route to development and trying to make the NHL. They've produced the most NHL players to this day, the OHL, and it's a great league. I learned a lot in that, so I'm just trying to take what I learned from there and bring it to the next level.
1: What about Penn State, though? Was that ever an option for you to talk to a school like that?
3: I didn't really. I had no conversations with any schools. I think obviously schools reached out to my agent at times, but my path was just trying to make the Sharks do the best I can with what I'm given.
1: Who were your biggest influences when you were just a young kid starting to play the game?
2: When I first started playing, it was my cousins that got me into it. They all played in the GTHL, and going to watch their games growing up. One of my cousins played with Max Domi, so you'd always see Ty Domi at the games too, and that was pretty a big deal. I'd say my cousins were like the first ones to get me into hockey.
1: I suppose you were a Maple Leafs fan growing up?
2: Yeah, I was a Leafs fan for a bit, obviously, yeah.
1: Was Ty your favorite player, or were there somebody else?
2: My favorite player growing up was Mitch Marner. I think seeing him around at games and stuff, he was obviously a huge deal for the Leafs. And I was a Leafs fan growing up.
1: So what's it like going on the ice in the NHL now as a teenager and lining up against the Vegas Golden Knights and seeing Mitch Marner on the other side?
2: Yeah, I know, pretty cool, obviously. He, like I said, was my favorite player, and, you know, I try to model my game after him in ways and stuff. So, yeah, I mean, I definitely get to – it's cool that you get to play him more now because he's in our conference. So, yeah.
1: Back to Oakville, you know, they've got a good Tier 2 program. The Oakville Blades have produced a lot of college players and a lot of juniors. You played in Mississauga, however. What was the reasoning behind that as opposed to playing for the Blades for any extended period? How did that all work out?
2: Yeah, when I was younger, I was going to play for Oakville, but the whole program shut down for a year. So I ended up going to Mississauga. And yeah, I've been with them since I was like 8 or 9. Played with them throughout all minor hockey, and we had a good team there. So, yeah, I give a lot of credit to Chris Stevenson, our coach there. And yeah, there's a lot of fun years there.
1: Well, pretty obvious that you were spotted as an outstanding young talent at a very young age. And then you decided to play junior hockey. Tell us about the process, about how you got to where you ended up in Saginaw.
2: Yeah, I applied for exceptional status year early, basically allowing me to play in the OHL as a 15-year-old. And, you know, I was fortunate enough to get that status and, you know, super grateful for that. And then Saginaw drafted me with that first pick. And spent 3 years there, and it was, you know, I made a lot of great memories. You know, it was a really fun place to play, and we had a lot of good years there. We won the Mem Cup the 1 year, and yeah, it was really, really fun time over there.
1: Well, also, you have a lot of people who influence you personally. I mean, you know, everybody goes off to junior and they're miles away from where they grew up. I suppose you had a pretty good relationship with your Billet family.
2: I did, yeah. My last year, I switched billets, and yeah, I became really close with them over the last couple of years. And like you said, yeah, they're kind of like a second family to me now. So anytime I'm in that area, and I'll definitely go see them. And I got them tickets to come watch me in Detroit. So yeah, it's cool to have, you know, another family like that can, you know, take care of you and be on your side.
1: Obviously, that's part of what happens in the sport of hockey all over the place, not just with billets, but you've got a kind of a billet situation in your first year in the NHL with the Toffoli family. Tell us how that all came about and what it turned out to be like.
2: Yeah, it was great. You know, he texted me early on in August when I was going to head down there, kind of asked me if I wanted to stay with him for a bit. And, you know, for me, it was a no-brainer to, you know, get that experience and live with Toff. And yeah, I mean, I think it helped me a lot this year. You know, being able to pick his brain whenever I want, and you know, just seeing how he, you know, his routines and what he's doing, you know, I think it really helped me for my first year.
1: Making the jump from major junior to the National Hockey League is a very difficult thing to do. What was the hardest part for you when you stepped forward and got onto the ice in the NHL and started to get some game action and had to compare it to where you were dominating and having over 130 points in the OHL?
2: Yeah, no, I thought I felt good. Thought I, you know, ended off really strong. You know, I think the biggest adjustment was probably just the strength of players and how strong everyone is. But yeah, I thought other than that, the jump was, I thought I handled it well. I did a good job with it. And, you know, I'm just excited to get going next year.
1: How satisfying is it for you to have Igor Chernyshov here? You guys were line mates for at least a little bit in the OHL, and now he gets to the National Hockey League and you're having this experience at the same time. What do you think of that?
2: It's great. I mean, it's cool to see, like you said, we played together for, you know, a year there in Saginaw. We found a lot of good chemistry together. And, you know, I think for us, we're kind of just trying to repeat that over in San Jose. And I thought, you know, we did a pretty good job of it this year. And, you know, there's a lot more to come from us. So.
1: Well, certainly. And the learning experience, too, is dealing with playing hockey as a profession rather than just playing for fun or thinking about and dreaming about getting to the NHL. Now you're playing for your career. And you right away noticed certainly that the people are stronger in the NHL. They react faster. And you ended up having quite an interesting season. You played 7 games in the first half of the year. Then you were down with an injury. Then you went to the World Junior. You had a conditioning experience in the American Hockey League, and you got back to the NHL for the second half of the year and really came on strong. That's a lot of things to kind of put into perspective, but where do you start with that? And what was the most difficult part of it?
2: Yeah, I mean, I think the injury obviously sucks. You never want to miss games, and I think it's a grind to kind of get back and get back up to speed and stuff. But once I found my runways, I thought I did a pretty good job with it. And but like you said, yeah, it was a pretty crazy year, kind of being all over the place, getting the different experiences at World Juniors and the AHL. And for me, I think like everyone's path is a little different. And I thought honestly think the World Juniors and the AHL both helped me a lot. So yeah, I think it honestly just helped me make me a better player.
1: A lot of people don't know much about the AHL. They certainly understand the National Hockey League, but in your limited time there, did you get the idea that it's a pretty darn good league?
2: Yeah, it's I mean one of the best leagues in the world. So yeah, it was definitely a little different than the NHL. Just guys are kind of fighting for their life, and guys are running around. There's a lot of physical play, so it's just something you got to take into account. But yeah, like you said, it's a great league, and there's yeah a lot of good hockey down there.
1: Well, you got a lot of mentorship from John McCarthy and the coaching staff there, and of course, the coaches with the San Jose Sharks. But I want to talk also about people like Mike Potenza, who's a strength and conditioning guy and understands everything about nutrition. How often do you consult people like that during the course of your year to figure out what's the best, I guess you could say, mixture for you to be at your best when it's time to get on the ice?
2: Yeah, Potsy was great. Talking to him throughout the whole year, having conversations with him weekly about, my routine and what I should be eating, how I should be sleeping, stuff like that. And then obviously you come home for the summer and it's nice that I've been in touch with him and we kind of got a plan for what I want to do this summer. And yeah, to staying connected with him has been huge. He really helped me.
1: Western Conference teams don't have as many practice days as they do in the Eastern Conference, and so the way that you train and the way that you get your sleep has to be a little bit different with all the travel. How did you get through that? What was the biggest challenge of it? And were there any times in the season where you wondered if you were really prepared to play?
2: Yeah, I mean it's definitely something you kind of got to work into your own routine. You just got to find something that works for you on long flights, for example, like sleeping a little bit on the plane so you're not, as tired and you can crash right when you get to the hotel, or maybe what you're eating the night before, or just like how you prepare. It all kind of comes into play, and I think the best thing is kind of just trying to find a routine that works for you and sticking with it.
1: Did you hit the wall at any point? I suppose maybe not because you were out for a while with an injury, but can you anticipate what it's going to be like being healthy for as best as any player is for 82 games and getting through that grind and then maybe getting to the playoffs?
2: Yeah, no, that's the goal. I mean, to get to the playoffs and go for a run. And I think by the end of the season you could kind of tell the games picked up and it was more like playoff hockey. And yeah, it's always the best time. So yeah, that was good.
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1: We're visiting with Michael Mesa of the San Jose Sharks, drafted second overall in his draft year. Michael, I want to ask about a couple of your young teammates. We already mentioned the Macklin Celebrini and Will Smith, very talented players from different backgrounds from you. They both played in college hockey. What are the things you notice about each of them that just jump out about them as players?
2: Yeah, I think for Smitty, he's obviously super talented. I think the way he sees the ice and the way how him and Mac kind of have that chemistry together, they're always finding each other, making plays, and he always has a really good scoring touch. So he's an incredible player. And then there's obviously Mac, and he's one of the best in the league already. And we're like I said, we're lucky to have him. And the way he's so determined on the ice, how hardworking he is. He's the leader of our team. So yeah, I think everyone's on board with him, and yeah, it's pretty cool to see what those two have done so far.
1: What do you learn about playing away from the puck when you watch Macklin out there?
2: Yeah, I think it's just his real. He's really relentless. He's like I said, he's hardworking. He never takes a shift off. So it's something that I've learned. There's never shifts off, never nights off. You gotta always just be ready to go, and that's something I've kind of picked up from him.
1: But you also can't score on every play, and you can't, make that great back check on every play. Sometimes you just have to pick your spots. Was that something that every player has to go through in the NHL to understand how to get through a year?
2: Yeah, I mean, I think everyone knows there's ups and downs, and I think for me and players in general, it's just got to stick with it. You know, some days you're not going to feel the best, and you know, I think the best things is coming to practice the next day and you know, wanting to, you know, improve. So, you know, for that next game, you're ready. And yeah, but it's just, I think it's something you got to, you know, adjust to and not get, you know, worked up at yourself if you have a bad game or an off game. You just kind of got to keep pushing.
1: Well, you really came into the OHL with an explosion, obviously with exceptional status. You get to play at a very young age. Bobby Orr was also very young when he played for the Oshawa Generals back in the 1960s, but that was really rare back then to see somebody that was much younger playing against older players. How do you think that that has prepared you for going up against men in NHL training camps, playing against guys that are much older than you?
3: Yeah, I think it's something I've had to deal with. Like you said, I entered the OHL at 15, so everyone's kind of, you know, much older, stronger than me, and it's you know, for me, I think it's more just listening in the room and taking advice from older guys on the team, and, you know, seeing how I can improve my game, because, you know, like you said, there's a lot of grown men out there, and you know, it's a stronger, faster game, so just learning day by day is you know, on and off the ice what I'm going to do.
1: What about the off-the-ice part? After all, when you were in the OHL, you were much younger in many respects than the other guys on the team. What's that like to go through that and have to kind of upgrade your maturity a little bit?
3: Yeah, totally. I think, yeah, for me, I've been dealing with a lot of older players in my career, so it forced me to, you know, gain maturity quicker, you know, learn the right way and how to kind of be a pro. You know, you see all these older guys' work ethics and just the stuff they're putting in the gym and how they're treating their bodies off the ice, what they eat. So it's great to, you know, be here now and finally, you know, get to experience that.
1: I want to talk about the art of the faceoff. You're a center iceman, and obviously you're going to be asked to win a lot of very important draws. What did you learn about taking faceoffs in the NHL from people like Mike Ricci and from the coaching staff that you work with this year?
2: Yeah, Reach, Olms, you know, there was a lot of guys that helped me out this year with faceoffs. Delandria, Gaudet, all those guys, we used to take faceoffs together, you know, after morning skates and just work on little things. And then, like, some of the coaches would, you know, give us pointers, kind of see, like, what we're doing, test some things out against, you know, like Delhi and Gods and see you know what we see different and what we're doing the same. So just stuff like that, I think, obviously helps for the game. And then you know, before the game, you're doing video on the other team's centers just to see what they do, because I think it's really important to kind of start with the puck and have possession. So yeah, I mean, faceoffs are huge for me, and I think they're a huge part of the game.
1: What a lot of people don't understand is you guys are the best players in the world, but yet you spend a lot of your time working on the most basic things: skating, stick handling, face-offs, back checking. These are things that that kids don't like to do, but they're things that they have to do if they want to be the best in the world, wouldn't you say?
2: Yeah, I think, like you said, it's spot on there. I mean, you gotta get all the basic things down and just keep practicing at repetition. And yeah, I mean, I think we did a lot of that.
1: How do you decide whether you're going to take an optional skate? Sometimes the coaches do that, and especially, you know, the morning of the game. When do you decide that your body needs to rest, and what are the signs that you feel when that happens, if there are any?
2: I mean, sometimes we'd have optional morning skates. Sometimes it'd be a full morning skate. I think for some older guys, it's kind of just depending on how they're feeling. But for me, specifically, I like to morning skate, usually the day of, like, just get out there for 15, 20 minutes, just feel the puck, get my legs moving.
1: How big is a routine to you, the idea that you're doing the same thing every single day? If you do all those things, then you score a couple of goals that night, you want to replicate that the next day all the time?
2: Yeah, I mean, I think so. If you score a couple of goals in a game and you had a, you know, good day, good routine, then, yeah, I'd keep doing that.
1: What was the hardest part of your first season in the NHL? Besides, you know, I know the injury was a big part of that, but mentally, what was the greatest challenge?
2: Yeah, I think you kind of said it was just that injury kind of, it was a little, you know, draining mentally on me, just being out for so long. I was out for a couple months, basically. So the hardest part was just to, you know, stay motivated every day and, you know, just realize it's going to get better eventually. And, you know, it was a grind to kind of get back up to speed, but you know, injuries are part of the game, so you just kind of got to get through them.
1: With Macklin Celebrini having such a successful first couple of years and now already one of the premier players in the game, fourth in the running for the Hart Trophy in his second season and one of the final three in the running for the Ted Lindsay Award presented and voted upon by the NHL players, that presents an interesting scenario for somebody like yourself, because when you have somebody that's so special like that, that steps right in and automatically has success, everybody starts saying, well, the next 18-year-old is going to do the same thing. But yet everybody develops a little differently. Did you ever feel any expectation there because of that or any pressure?
2: No, I mean, I like playing with him and knowing that he's on our team. You know, he's a great, great person to be around. And for me, it's kind of just learning stuff from him. Like you said, he's already one of the best players in the league. So, you know, whenever I can learn from him or pick his brain, it's awesome. So, you know, I'm really happy about that.
1: Well, we know you're going to get there, too. You're going to be one of the best players in the league on your own pace. And obviously, that's something that everybody in San Jose is excited about seeing. What about the whole makeup of this team? The fact that there's a lot of excitement around the Sharks, not just about Macklin and Will, but about yourself, about young players on the team, like Sam Dickinson and goaltender Yaroslav Askarov. And it looks like that there's something very special being built here. Is that something that you feel?
2: Yeah, definitely. We got so much talent on our team, and I think it's an exciting time for San Jose.
1: What about the fact that in your first season in the NHL, the team that was out of the playoffs had a tremendous improvement, going from 52 points to 86, and really taking a step forward and being in the hunt until the end of the season? What did that feel like to be part of that?
2: It was fun. It was so much fun. I mean, like I said earlier, playing in those late games, you know, that every point matters. Every point matters throughout the whole season. But like, as you come down to those final games, you really got to, try and find, you know, 2 points and win. And, we did that. We did that for a bit. And I think it was fun to be a part of. So
4: we've talked a little bit about your brother, Luke, who plays at Penn State. What kind of a player is he?
2: Yeah, he's probably my biggest supporter, and I think I'm his biggest supporter. We got each other's backs. It's great to have kind of a brother around your age too, so you can, you know, kind of go through similar processes. He got drafted a couple years before me, so it's been cool to kind of share this ride with him. And I got no doubt he's going to eventually play in the NHL. He's been doing good things at Penn State, and I'm excited for his journey as well. So it's pretty cool to have, you know, a brother kind of going through the same things.
4: Well, this brother has Macklin Celebrini and Will Smith to play with in San Jose, but your brother Luke has Gavin McKenna. Any scouting reports on Gavin? I know you know him pretty well.
2: Yeah, no, I got to know Gav well over World Juniors too, and yeah, he's a great, great guy, and I got no doubt he's going to do well. So he's a great player.
1: What makes him an outstanding player?
2: I think he's just really smart. He's one of the smartest players I've played with. The way he, you know, can slow the game down. He kind of reminds me of Kucherov in ways sometimes, the way he slows the play down and, plays to the speed he wants to play to. And, we saw, you know, a lot of glimpses of that over the World Juniors. And he had a great, great year at Penn State. So, he's going to do a lot of great things in the league. And, I'm excited to see where he goes.
1: You know, you talk about using your speed. That's one of your greatest strengths. And I think you surprised a couple of guys down the stretch in the NHL with your ability to accelerate. How do you make most use of that?
2: Yeah, for me, speed's one of my biggest assets. So just try to skate as fast as you can. When every time you're on the ice, it's important. And, for me, that's a big part of my game. So, I know my coaches are always on me about skating. And, just got to... always try to play to your advantages.
1: And I was speaking about living with veteran players. Will Smith is spending a lot of time with Patrick Marleau, staying with him. And in many respects, some of the aspects of your game remind me of the way Patty was when he was an 18, 19-year-old. Have you had much time to spend with him to talk about the game?
2: Not as much. Marleau, I still obviously talk to him a lot around the rink and stuff. You always see him come by the rink sometimes. And like him and Jumbo, just having both those, you know, they're both Hall of Famers, and having them around, it's pretty cool.
1: What about Joe Thornton and what his presence in the Sharks dressing room even now is like?
2: Yeah, it's always great seeing him there at the rink, and he knows how to make the boys laugh. And I got to know him well over this year. Last year, he went to his house for a couple of dinners, and Still stay in touch with him. So he's been great for me.
1: What's the biggest thing that you have to work on in the summer?
2: Everything, Dan. I think I gotta, keep getting faster, keep getting stronger. Obviously, put some weight on in the gym, but then spending a lot of time on mobility stretching. Just don't want to, I want to come into the season healthy and not have to worry about any injuries. So that's another big part of it, I think, for me.
1: A lot of it is how you prepare the body. You talk about stretching. A lot of people say that that's not really that important, but you can eliminate a lot of injuries when you do stretch properly, especially on the day of a game, but every time you're on the ice. But what about that strength factor, the fact that you need to be stronger to get through 82 games and then even a long playoff run?
2: Yeah, exactly. You want to, have the endurance, have the strength to last 82 games and, hopefully go for a playoff run. And it kind of all stems from what you do in the summer and, how you're preparing yourself to come into the season.
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4: We're getting to know Michael Mesa of the San Jose Sharks a little bit better today in the Spotlight.
1: What do you like to do when you're away from the rink? What's your favorite pastime?
2: My days are kind of just like workout, skating, and then I'll go golfing. Like go golfing with some of my buddies or my brother. Maybe grab some dinner on a patio after and then call it a night. That's usually what my days look like right now.
1: Well, you have to cook the right food. Are you a good cook yet?
2: Yeah, I'm getting there. I've been on the barbecue a little bit with my dad, helping him out. Make some breakfast. Normally my mom's still making the dinner, but I help out as much as I can. They've been teaching me some stuff because I gotta know some cooking skills for next year. So,
1: well, some of the guys are really good at it, and they've had a few competitions in the barbecue. So I think maybe you gotta maybe initiate that next year. I think that'd be pretty good, wouldn't you?
2: I agree. Yeah, we'll get to that.
1: By the way, on a game day, what's your favorite pregame meal?
3: Normally I'm just chicken, rice, and broccoli. Like, that's my go-to. In the U.S. too, it's nice because they do have that Chick-fil-A sauce. I'll always add that with my chicken. I've been liking it, and then, that's I've been doing that for the last couple of years.
1: Who was the biggest influence in your hockey playing life, would you say?
3: Probably my brother and my cousins, just because they're all older than me and they all played. My cousins really got me into the sport, watching them at a young age playing the GTHL and follow their games. Then just for my brother as well, he's a little older than me, saw him go through the OHL, the draft, and kind of follow in his footsteps. So yeah, I'd say them.
1: You mentioned you're going to be very well prepared, you're going to work really hard. What's the biggest challenge for the Sharks to get to that next level? What do you see in the Pacific Division and the rest of the league that's going to push you back and make you step forward and earn that playoff spot?
2: Yeah, it's a good question. I mean, I thought, we had a really good year last year and made a huge jump like everyone knows, and I think we kind of got to just keep sticking to that. Like, we got a great team, so it's kind of hard to say like what we have to do, but I think once the season comes around, I think we'll be ready, and I got no doubt we'll try to make that playoff push.
1: If you were to describe a way or a couple of characteristics, if you were to say, what kind of a hockey player am I, how would you say it?
3: I think the first thing that comes to mind is probably just creative. I like to see the ice with my vision. I think I'm, fast, playmaker kind of all over the ice, but the first word is probably just creative, especially in the offensive zone, just like to make plays. And, I think I see the ice very well.
1: One thing that creative players do is they make the most use of their time, and in fact, they even create more time for themselves. Would you say that's something that you try to do?
3: Yeah. I think carrying the puck in the offensive zone, I like to, slow the play down a lot, find my next option, and always try and make the right play.
1: You seem to also be, given your stats, you like to make your teammates better and get the puck to them for a lot of goals.
3: Yeah, absolutely. I mean, I've always been, I think more now, I'm on a two-on-one, it might be shot first, but if the pass is always there, I like to just make that play and, make my teammates feel good about themselves.
4: We look forward to seeing a lot of that on the ice. Thanks a lot, Michael, for being with us.
2: Thanks, Dan. Appreciate you having me.
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1: Making process to come to North America to play a little bit more here.
2: Yeah, so I mean, as a kid, I always dreamed of playing in the NHL. So me and my goalie coaches and my parents decided that it would be best to play on the smaller sheet. Like, obviously, a lot of the people in Europe, they go the route where they just go play in the club and then they play pro there at some point, and then if they're good enough, they're gonna play. They're maybe going to make it to the NHL, but I want to get used to the small ice. It's a big difference. So that's why I chose to come to North America.
1: What is the biggest difference in terms of playing the angles with the smaller ice surface? Obviously you have to have a different perspective about how to play the position.
2: I think the game just gets a little harder because all the shot, everything's faster. It's more crowded, obviously, in front of you, so you see the puck less in the zone. All the scoring chance, they're like all the shots are probably scoring chance pretty much. Which in Europe, I mean, if it's a shot from outside, it's a very far shot. But from here, it's a shot from the circle, so it just makes it a little harder. It takes a little time to get used to find the puck in the zone, to get used to the speed. I think the players in North America are just more skilled, smarter, so it definitely makes it a little harder.
1: When did you decide that you were going to be a goaltender? How did you get to that position? Because a lot of kids, when they begin playing, they start playing forward or defense. They want to score goals. But what got you to become a goaltender?
2: Yeah, I started as a defender. I don't know. Just you kind of take turns on that. I mean, every week, just someone else went into net. As you said, a lot of kids don't really like doing it when they're younger, so everyone takes turns, and for whatever reason, I just like the gear, make me feel big. So I really like that. And then when I was at seven, I think that's when I decided to stay in net.
1: Wow, 7 years of age, and obviously you knew what position were you going to play. Did you have any hockey heroes growing up?
2: Yeah, I'd say I always watched highlight saves of Carey Price, and Jonathan Quick, and Fleury. Those three probably are the biggest. You know, you just type in Europe, in YouTube, that best saves of the year, and then they pop up. So that was always pretty nice to see.
1: Well, you've got really good size. I mean, you know, you're 6'4", 194 centimeters by metric standards. Were you always a bigger kid?
2: No, I always grew gradually. I never had like a very big, like, like a speed burst, like a
1: growth spurt.
2: Yeah, exactly. I think I was always the same size as the other kids, and then at some point I think they just stopped growing and I didn't, so that kind of helped me be bigger than them. Yeah.
1: Did you have anybody else in your family that played hockey before you?
2: So my sister did figure skating, so that's how I came to the ice skating part when I was 2 years old or three. That's when I started ice skating with like little penguins where you hold yourself. And then my brother, he played hockey, but he started when he was 13, so it's hard to start or go pro in a sport when you start that late. So that's how I got to the hockey, and there was a rink like 5 minutes from our house, so it was pretty easy access.
1: Now that's Basel, Switzerland. That's kind of a very interesting city. It's the home of the Bank of International Settlements, and it's also a city that's pretty famous for its art museums and a lot of culture. Have you felt that growing up, that was a great place to be?
2: Yeah, I was never that interested in museums, but I definitely knew there was a lot of museums there, more than in other cities. No, it's a great city. I didn't live in the city, I lived a little outside, so only like a 15-minute drive into the city, but especially last summer, that's when I kind of got to know Basel a little better as I had my summer training there and was

0: like in the middle of the city, so I always during lunch breaks I could go and walk around, so it was nice.
1: Well, your last name is Kirsch, and that's obviously a Germanic name, and Switzerland is famous for having several languages. There's French, there's German, and there's Italian, depending on where you're from. I know that you obviously speak German and Swiss German, but do you know the other languages that well? Do you speak any French or Italian?
0: No, not at all. I had probably 7 years of French in school and forgot everything now, so not really. But yeah, I was born on the German side. My parents are both German, so yeah, so no French or Italian, sadly.
1: Well, we've had history of that, obviously, with this team. We have Timo Meier come here, and he's from the German side, and also Mirko Müller was also drafted. He's from Switzerland, and we also drafted another guy, Noah Rod, who's from the French side. So it was very interesting. He never played for the Sharks, but he was at a couple of training camps. But when you started to come over here and you dreamed to play in the NHL, did you know much about San Jose at all?
0: I was a fan when I was a little kid. I have pictures of me with San Jose hat, even with I practiced with the jerseys, so I forgot about that. But my mom, after I got drafted, she showed me a bunch of pictures of how I was a San Jose fan back then already, and it was really nice to see. I liked them, I think, because of Timo Meier. Obviously, he played there for a while, so that was pretty nice. And but otherwise, I didn't know much like about the city or anything. But yeah.
1: Before you got to North America, you played at a pretty high level in Switzerland. You played in Basel, and then you ended up in Zug and played there for a couple of years for the U-20s and got yourself toward the World Junior Championships and so forth. How would you describe what you learned during those years about playing goal and who influenced you at that time?
0: I mean, it's always great back home. You have these, as I said, like it's a club system where you stay in the same team usually, and then you work yourself up every year. You just go to the next level, which is nice because if you're a better player, you can just go practice with the team that's older. So the second year, that's when I decided to move to Zug, and then I played there for 3 years, and the last we won the championship there, which is really nice too. Yeah, it's good hockey. Obviously, it's not as strong as the Canadian League or whatever, but I have a goalie coach back home. He's my mentor. I mean, I've known him since I started playing hockey. So, yeah, I always looked up to him, and he's helped me out a bunch in this journey. And I've always had good coaches, which are also hard on me, which is good. So yeah,
1: What's your goalie coach's name?
0: Dušan Sahaski. He works for HC Košice in Slovakia.
1: Oh wow! So that's a big hockey city too, Košice. Yeah, that's a really good place to play. So obviously you have somebody with a lot of experience. When you came over to North America, you started out with the Janesville Jets, and that's a team in the North American Hockey League. What was your experience like there?
0: The first year was a little rough. It definitely taught me a lot of lessons and helped me, I think, this year. I mean, I wanted to play in the USHL. I started off there, and then things didn't work out. And then I was, I mean, I guess lucky that another team, sadly in the NHL, took me. Obviously, it was not where I wanted to be, honestly, because I mean, yeah, I came to North America to play in the best junior league in America, so that was not a great year, but now when I look back, it definitely is going to help me a lot throughout my career in the future. So I am still thankful for that.
1: But you did get a chance that year, and that was 24-25, to play in the World Junior Tournament for the first time for the U-20s. What was that experience like?
0: Yeah, I mean, I was very lucky that the coaches there trusted me a lot because obviously I only up to that World Junior, they only played I think 9 games in the NHL and 2 games for Green Bay. So I didn't play a bunch, and usually they don't like taking kids that don't play a lot, but they still did, and it was amazing. I mean, I played the 2 U18 World Juniors before. But it's a little, obviously it's a little bigger. It was nice that I was in Ottawa. It's, I mean, a big hockey city, and there was just more people, more cameras. Those experiences, all the 4 World Juniors that I played in, was just, it helped me a lot, especially here for the Memorial Cup. So I don't think without that experience I would have done as well as I did. So yeah, it was great. It was a bunch of fun seeing my old teammates. I think I really needed that because I know those guys since I know them forever. So it was really nice seeing them too again and talking my language and everything. So yeah, it was great.
1: What is it like moving away from home and going so far away? You mentioned the big adjustment that you had to make that particular year in the NHL and the U.S. Hockey League, but what's the hardest part about it for you?
0: So my parents make it very easy for me in Green Bay, actually, with my brother, which made it kind of difficult to say bye there, going to Janesville, but my parents come over a lot, so it's nice. They come probably once a month. They support me, especially last year where like it wasn't great and they knew it was hard for me that they came over so much, and they always come and love and support me so much. So I'm really grateful for that too. And they make it very easy. The thing I miss the most there probably is just the landscape. I mean, as you probably know, Switzerland's a beautiful country. It's very clean. We live right by a lake with mountains in the background, so it's pretty nice how clean it is and everything. So, yeah, that's probably the one thing I miss the most.
1: Yeah, it's a pretty amazing country, and obviously you'll find a lot of beautiful spots in North America as well as you get used to it. But by the time that you got out here, you'd already been drafted by the Sharks in 2024. The team picked you up that particular year in the fourth round, 116th overall. When did you start to get the idea that you were going to be good enough to be drafted? And when did you begin talking to people with the Sharks organization?
0: So the moment I probably thought that I could get drafted at some point was when I went to the U18 World Juniors as an underager. Obviously, that's only 1 year. U20s has the two. It's like for me, it was 06 and 05. And then 06 and 07, but U18s is only pretty much, they usually only take 05s there, but I was lucky enough that I could join them as an 06. So that's when I kind of realized, like, oh, like something's in there, like now the camera's on. And then it was a lot of, I wasn't the starter there. I got a couple games in though. I think eyes were on me from scout, like scouts saw me, they saw my potential. I did get to play against the USA in an exhibition game against Canada, Germany, and then I played the second half of the quarterfinals game. I wasn't great. It was obviously tough. Those countries are pretty good, especially at that age. So, yeah. But I started talking with San Jose people after the second time I played the U18 World Juniors. So that's when I went to like eat breakfast with them or lunch or whatever and FaceTime call with Nabby and Milzy. So that kind of happened after the second U18 World Juniors.
1: Well, knowing about the history of the NHL, you know that that Ryan Miller and Yevgeny Nabokov are really great career goaltenders in this league. What did it mean to get to meet and talk with them?
0: Oh, it's great. I mean, so much experience. It's awesome. I mean, they played in the NHL for so long, and that's my goal too. So I think it's very important to listen to those people because they know what they're doing. They have been there before. They know what you need to do to get there. And that's why it's unbelievable that I get their support too.
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1: We're visiting with Christian Kurs, San Jose Sharks goaltending prospect. You moved on to the Kitchener Rangers for the 25-26 season, and you won the Memorial Cup. You had a fantastic year, but a really great playoff. What was behind your decision to go to Kitchener in the beginning?
0: Well, after the year was over, I got traded from Green Bay to Chicago Steel, which is a great organization too in the USHL. So I went to their camp there too, just to check everything out, like their main camp or whatever, play a couple of games. And then because I didn't know that Kitchener was going to draft me, like, yeah, I talked to a lot of teams in the CHL, but then we narrowed it down to Kitchener, and I was happy when they drafted me. And then I had to decide, do I want to go to the USHL again or to Canada? And then, you know, it was just my opinion. Like, I thought, personally, I think that the CHL teams, or Kitchener especially, are just a little better like organization with coaching staff. They had a full-time goalie coach, which was a big thing for me. The goalie before me, Jackson Parson, I mean, he won the goalie of the year, so that obviously shows that their goalie coach is doing a phenomenal job, which he did so this year. So I think that was kind of like the turning point. So,
1: but also on your list was the idea that maybe to go to U.S. college and play in the NCAA was going to be in your future. And the rules changed to allow you to go to Kitchener and then move on to the NCAA if that was your choice. Did that figure into it at all?
0: Oh, yeah, for sure. I think if that would have been there the year before, I would have gone to Canada already. But it wasn't so. But, yeah, that definitely made the choice pretty easy at the end of the day because I can go to college from Canada. So,
1: right. And plus, the OHL schedule and the whole Memorial Cup experience is a little bit closer to the pro hockey experience. Did you get a sense of that, too, of what that's going to be like?
0: 100%. I mean, that just this year alone, so much experience, I feel like. I mean, I got to play 40 games in the regular season, plus World Junior Games, and I mean, exhibition games at the start of the year and that stuff. So I played a bunch there, and then playoffs started, and you play every second day. So it's really nice. And then you win all those games, and you go to the Memorial Cup, and then it's an even bigger stage than what it was before. It's like, yeah, it was a great experience. It's obviously not easy when you do it the first time to know how much should I work out, what's good for my recovery, what do my hips need, for example. So that's not easy, but I think after the first and second round, I got into the groove and understood what I had to do to take care of my body and my mind. So it's definitely going to help a bunch in the future. So
1: what you're talking about is really interesting in that you have to get through the grind of the playoffs, especially if you're a goaltender playing all of the games. And you mentioned the first two rounds, you swept Saginaw 4-0, and then you beat Sault Ste. Marie 4-1 before getting into that that final series the semifinal series against Windsor, and then beating Barry 4-0. But what's the hardest part about, you know, what you're talking about, the toll that it takes on your hips, the grind of getting through the playoffs? What's the most difficult part, and what did you learn the most about it?
0: Yeah, I think it's just really what your body needs, at what point, what to do after games, what to eat. It's like you do that during the season, you know it, but it's something different in the playoffs. You just got to do everything a bit more. And you just got to know at some point what makes your hips feel good with stretching, with mobility work. But I don't even think the physical part was the hardest part. I think it's hardest for your mental recovery. Usually, most of the games, physically, I felt great, but it's the mental aspect of the game, which is the hardest part about it. It's very important to shut off when you're not at the rink during playoffs and not think about, oh, we play an important game tomorrow or whatever. You got to be able, it has to be like a light switch. When you're at the rink, you can be focused. You have to be dialed. As soon as you step out the rink, you got to forget about hockey. So you're mental. You can just recover mentally.
1: Well, obviously you did that because after you won the OHL championship, you started out the Ron Robin in the Memorial Cup playoffs with a nice shutout win over Kelowna, the host city, and then you moved on and went all the way to the championship. What was the most gratifying part of that for you to win that prestigious award?
0: Sorry, what does gratifying mean?
1: What was the thing that was very satisfying? What did you enjoy the most about that process?
0: I think just the best part about it was just the feeling you had yourself. Obviously, I'm just incredibly proud of myself. I proved it to myself what I'm capable of, and I was just chasing that championship feeling, which I had back home too. And it's nothing you can compare it with. It's just so much fun with my teammates, with my family. I just all those smiles, all the cheering, the partying too. It's just unbelievable, and nothing's like it. It's great. I'm gonna have the same feeling for the next month or two, and then afterwards you get back to work and focus on the next season.
1: Did your family get a chance to spend most of the Memorial Cup with you?
0: No, sadly, they weren't there. They were there for all the OHL playoffs, but my sister had graduation in San Francisco, so they couldn't make it. But I FaceTimed them right after we won the Memorial Cup, so that was nice.
1: What does your sister have to do with San Francisco?
0: She goes to the University of Berkeley there, or she went. She graduated now, so she just went to Berkeley there to.
1: Really, what was her major? What's her?
0: Business, I guess. I think business, something
1: and
0: around there.
1: Did you mention, is she an athlete too or not?
0: No, she used to do horseback riding, but school got a lot. We still have horses at home, which she does in the summer. But the main focus was school for her. She's very smart still.
1: Yeah. Well, she has to be if she went to Berkeley, but that gives you a little bit of a scouting report on what the Bay Area is like. Berkeley's about an hour north of San Jose. Yeah. Did you have any discussions with her about that?
0: Yeah, I mean, I think she likes the area. I've been to San Jose a couple times already because of main camp and development camp, so it's a great area. It's really warm. There is a lot of homeless people, she said, so that's something she didn't like as much, but overall, I think she liked the experience.
1: Well, we're working on that. And I wanted to get to development camp and tell me what that experience has been like for you to get to a National Hockey League team and to see what the situation's all about in San Jose and to be part of a development camp. What was that like?
0: I think the first development camp, it didn't feel real. I'm like, oh my God, like this is insane. I was just in shock that I'm actually in the facility of an NHL team, not just watching, but like actually putting on a jersey. So it's, yeah, the first time it was unbelievable. And it's really amazing how you meet all these people, so many people you meet, so many big names, especially with the Sharks, so many NHL games, all that staff has. It's unbelievable. And then main camp was even, I mean, you actually play with the NHL guys. So you're like, you can see how, you can just kind of see how far away, I guess, you are. Like, it just really shows what you need to work on. So it was really cool too.
1: Since your draft, how much contact have you had with Nabby and with Millsy in terms of just talking about where your game is? Did you talk about them much with them much during your playoff run this year?
0: No, we didn't talk at all during the playoff run. I think they kind of wanted to just let me be and focus on the game. So I think they trusted my goalie coach here too, that he's going to do a good job with me. So definitely last year we talked a lot. We did a lot of video on everything. After the season, we did video, like, analyzing my game. We probably text, like, once a month, call, like, once a month or once every 3 weeks. So I think it's the perfect amount. It's not too much, not too little. I feel like 3 years ago, I was talking to way too many people that I had to. I had, I don't know, three mental coaches, three goalie coaches, which I watched video on. Then I had my parents and so on. So way too many people. And then we kind of narrowed this down and kind of quieted the noise. And now it's way better. So
1: you were number 65 for the Kitchener Rangers. Why number 65?
0: So I just wanted to show I know it's not much, so I want to give back something to my parents. They're so much for me in my hard in this hard year in North America for the first time. So they're born in 1965, so that's why I chose number 65. Because yeah, it's not much, but I mean, they were there for me. They're the reason I stayed, I think, in North America. And I mean, a lot of Europeans like to just go home when it doesn't work out. But I mean, they were just there for me. They were the people I could talk to about everything. So that's why.
1: That's a great story. In fact, it's a nice tribute to both of your parents. A lot of people really don't understand, if they're not involved in professional sports or even the development process, how much a family commitment it takes to get you to where you are. Do you sense that too?
0: Oh, they do everything for me. I wouldn't. Not even be anywhere near where I am right now if it wouldn't be for my parents. I mean, they support me in everything as long as it's good. So they organized so many practices with great coaches. They organized so many mental coaches, like gyms and with personal trainers and I wouldn't be anywhere near where I am right now without my parents. So I'm so grateful for everything they do for me, and I hope I make it worth it for them.
1: I'm sure you will. Next step for you, obviously, you're probably going to be part of another development camp this year with the Sharks.
0: Yeah. I'll be there in June, I think, start of July. I'm going to fly over a week earlier, skate there for a week, because I won't be on the ice until a week before that. So I'll get a little ready, because obviously I don't want to get there and not skate it for a month. So that's going to be the plan, yeah.
1: After development camp, obviously, the big plan is for you to play in the NCAA. And for a while, you were on the list for University of Massachusetts at Amherst, but now it looks like you're going to go to Quinnipiac University in my home state of Connecticut. What was behind your choice to pick Quinnipiac?
0: Well, I didn't really pick anyone. UMass kind of decommitted me this year. So they just said they found another goalie. So I didn't really have a choice there. And then, I mean, obviously, the next day, kind of a bunch of schools reached out. I let myself take a little bit of time there to figure out what school I want to go to. I had a couple calls with schools. And then I visited Quinnipiac, actually, after the World Juniors. So, and they seem like a great place to play. So that's kind of why I made that decision.
1: Yeah, they do an excellent job. They've won the national championship. They're right near where I grew up. Did Mike McKenzie try to get you to go to St. Lawrence?
0: He didn't. Not that I remember.
1: Yeah, that's where he Mike McKenzie, your GM in Kitchener. That's where he went to college. So I figured that's where I went to college too. I wondered if they recruited you or not.
0: No, I don't think so.
1: So let's talk about your goals now as a player, as a college student. Do you have any thoughts about what you're going to study in college?
0: I'm going to start with business. Just like, I don't know how you call it, undefined, I think, like business undefined or whatever. So just kind of start with everything, because I don't know kind of where I want to go in that area. And then afterwards, I'm going to kind of lean into whatever I like best, and then choose that. So,
1: well, that's the best way to do it, and you'll get a well-rounded education. Quinnipiac's a fine university, so you'll enjoy that, and then you're going to get the best of it on the hockey side of things and keep in touch with the Sharks. But the next step, obviously, would be for you to take your Memorial Cup experience and then take Quinnipiac to an NCAA championship. What do you think is going to be the hardest part about playing against guys that are no longer teenagers, but are young men that are in their 20s? Everybody says that's an adjustment every single season. What do you think the adjustment's going to be like?
0: Honestly, I don't know. I'm going to go there and see what it's like, and hopefully I'm going to dominate. So, I'm excited. It's a step closer to pro hockey, obviously. It's gonna be exciting to see how good these guys are, and I'm excited to get going there. So, but yeah, I mean, they're older, but I practiced with pros too when I was back home. I was lucky enough that in Zouk I was able to just practice with the pros like 3 times a week, so I got a little experience there to play with men. They're stronger, they have harder shots, smarter. So, but I get better too, and as time goes on, I'll just adjust to the level and be there. So, yeah.
1: Well, we're really excited for you. We really think you're an excellent prospect. I think it's great to speak with you. Love to hear the story about number 65, and we're looking forward to seeing you at development camp and much, much more. Thanks a lot, Christian, for joining us and for your time today.
0: Yeah, of course. Thank you.
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1: We're in the spotlight with Michael Mesa, promising forward for the San Jose Sharks. Michael, you've spent a full season in the National Hockey League. You've had a lot of experiences. What was the thing that you learned the most?
0: I think you're the play off the puck. You know, what you're doing away from the puck, I think it's important on the ice. And then I think in general, just the little habits you have to have every day. You know, coming to the rink ready to work, and you know, overall it was a fun year, and I learned a lot, so it was good.
1: Well, you're working with a couple of the other young stars in the game, in Macklin Celebrini and in Will Smith. What do you see in their game that you can pick up?
0: Yeah, no, they're both obviously great players, and you know, for them just being around my age helps too. And yeah, I think learning stuff from them every day, you know, the way they you know, show up to the rink, you know, how dialed they are. And, yeah, I think it's, you know, it's great for me to kind of have guys around my age like that, that I can, you know, talk to about stuff. And, yeah, obviously both great players. So, yeah, lucky to have them.
1: I want to go back to Oakville, Ontario, your hometown, which has produced a lot of NHL players, Sam Gagne, John Tavares, Vic Hadfield among them. And now you're the latest in that round of players from that community. It's a community that's known for its Ford plant, if I'm not mistaken, and a whole bunch of other things too, healthcare and a suburb of Toronto. But what is it about Oakville, Ontario that lends to so many great players coming out of there?
0: Yeah, no, it's a good question. I mean, I think it's a big hockey town. Like you said, there's been a lot of players to come through here. You know, I think Oakville in general, like their program they run, and, you know, a lot of players come through the Oakville Rangers and then get drafted to the OHL and then, you know, further their career out. But, yeah, you know, for me, growing up here has been great. And, you know, being able to train with a lot of good players as well, it's been huge for me. So, you know, I'm proud to be from here. It's a great little city.
1: Tell me a little bit about your family. How many are in your family? What do your parents do? Were they involved in the sport of hockey? Give us their lowdown.
5: Yeah, I mean, I just have my older brother, and you know, my parents, they weren't really hockey people growing up. My mom watched a lot of hockey, but you know, a lot of people in my family, cousins, especially cousins, played hockey growing up. So that's kind of where I got it from, was just watching my cousins at a young age, and you know, realizing this is the sport I love and what I wanted to do. And, you know, I can't thank them enough for how much they've done for me over, you know, my career so far. And, you know, I'm just trying to give back to them.
1: What do your parents do for a living?
5: My dad is a software engineer, and he works in Toronto, and my mom works for human resources in Hamilton.
1: So obviously your dad being a software engineer, that's perfect for Silicon Valley, right?
5: Yeah, exactly.
1: Tell me a little bit about your brother. I guess with your father being a software engineer, obviously there's a college education background there. Your brother's playing at Penn State. Just give us an idea about the process by which you decided that the OHL was the way for you to go and that the college hockey option was something that you left aside.
5: Yeah, for me, you know, trying to follow my brother's footsteps a bit. He went to the OHL a year before me, and, you know, I wanted to join the OHL. I thought it was the most direct route to, you know, development and trying to make the NHL. They've produced, you know, the most NHL players to this day, the OHL, and, you know, it's a great league. I learned a lot in that. So I'm just trying to take what I learned from there and bring it to the next level.
1: What about Penn State, though? Was that ever an option for you to talk to a school like that?
5: You know, I didn't really, I had no conversations with any schools. You know, I think obviously schools reached out to my agent at times, but, you know, my path was just trying to make the Sharks, you know, do the best I can with what I'm given.
1: Who were your biggest influences when you were just a young kid starting to play the game?
0: Yeah, I mean, when I first started playing, it was my cousins that got me into it. They all played in the GTHL and, you know, going to watch their games growing up. You know, one of my cousins played with Max Domi, so you'd always see Ty Domi at the games too. And, you know, that was a pretty big deal. But yeah, I'd say my cousins were like the first ones to get me into hockey.
1: I suppose you were a Maple Leafs fan growing up?
0: Yeah, I was a Leafs fan for a bit, obviously, yeah.
1: Was Ty your favorite player or were there somebody else?
0: I mean, yeah, my favorite player growing up was Mitch Marner. But yeah, I mean, I think seeing him around at games and stuff, he was obviously a huge deal for the Leafs. And, but yeah, no, I was a Leafs fan growing up.
1: So what's it like going on the ice in the NHL now as a teenager and lining up against the Vegas Golden Knights and seeing Mitch Marner on the other side?
0: Yeah, I know. Pretty cool. Obviously he, like I said, was my favorite player and, you know, I try to model my game after him in ways and stuff. So, yeah, I mean, I definitely get to, it's cool that you get to play him more now because he's in our conference. So, yeah.
1: Back to Oakville, you know, they've got a good tier two program. The Oakville Blades have produced a lot of college players and a lot of juniors. You played in Mississauga, however. What was the reasoning behind that as opposed to playing for the Blades for any extended period? How did that all work out?
0: Yeah, when I was younger, I was going to play for Oakville, but the whole program shut down for a year, so I ended up going to Mississauga, and I've been with them since I was like 8 or 9. Played with them throughout all minor hockey, and we had a good team there. So I give a lot of credit to Chris Stevenson, our coach there, and there's a lot of fun years there.
1: Well, pretty obvious that you were spotted as an outstanding young talent at a very young age. And then you decided to play junior hockey. Tell us about the process, about how you got to where you ended up in Saginaw.
0: Yeah, I applied for exceptional status a year early, basically allowing me to play in the OHL as a 15-year-old. And, you know, I was fortunate enough to get that status and, you know, super grateful for that. And then Saginaw drafted me with that first pick and, spent 3 years there, and it was, you know, I made a lot of great memories. You know, it was a really fun place to play, and we had a lot of good years there. We won the Mem Cup the 1 year, and yeah, it was really, really fun time over there.
1: Well, also, you have a lot of people who influence you personally. I mean, you know, everybody goes off to junior and they're miles away from where they grew up. I suppose you had a pretty good relationship with your Billet family.
0: I did, yeah. My last year, I switched billets, and I became really close with them over the last couple of years. And like you said, yeah, they're kind of like a second family to me now. So anytime I'm in that area, and I'll definitely go see them. And I got them tickets to come watch me in Detroit. So it's cool to have, you know, another family like that can you know, take care of you and be on your side.
1: Obviously, that's part of what happens in the sport of hockey all over the place, not just with Billets, but you've got a kind of a Billet situation in your first year in the NHL with the Toffoli family. Tell us how that all came about and what it turned out to be like.
0: Yeah, it was great. You know, he texted me early on in August when I was going to head down there, kind of asked me if I wanted to stay with him for a bit. And, you know, for me, it was a no-brainer to, you know, get that experience and live with Toff. And I think it helped me a lot this year, you know, being able to pick his brain whenever I want, and you know, just seeing how he, you know, his routines and what he's doing, you know, I think it really helped me for my first year.
1: Making the jump from major junior to the National Hockey League is a very difficult thing to do. What was the hardest part for you when you stepped forward and got onto the ice in the NHL and started to get some game action and had to compare it to where you were dominating and having over 130 points in the OHL?
0: Yeah, no, I thought I felt good. Thought I, ended off really strong. I think the biggest adjustment was probably just the strength of players and how strong everyone is. But I thought other than that, the jump was, I thought I handled it well. I did a good job with it. And, I'm just excited to get going next year.
1: How satisfying is it for you to have Igor Chernyshov here? You guys were line mates for at least a little bit in the OHL, and now he gets to the National Hockey League and you're having this experience at the same time. What do you think of that?
0: It's great. I mean, it's cool to see, like you said, we played together for, a year there in Saginaw. We found a lot of good chemistry together. And, I think for us, we're kind of just trying to repeat that over in San Jose. And I thought, we did a pretty good job of it this year. And, there's a lot more to come from us. So.
1: Well, certainly. And the learning experience, too, is dealing with playing hockey as a profession rather than just playing for fun or thinking about and dreaming about getting to the NHL. Now you're playing for your career. And you right away noticed certainly that the people are stronger in the NHL. They react faster. And you ended up having quite an interesting season. You played 7 games in the first half of the year. Then you were down with an injury. Then you went to the World Junior. You had a conditioning experience in the American Hockey League. And you got back to the NHL for the second half of the year and really came on strong. That's a lot of things to kind of put into perspective. But where do you start with that? And what was the most difficult part of it?
0: Yeah, I mean, I think the injury obviously sucks. You never want to miss games. And I think it's a grind to kind of get back and get back up to speed and stuff. But, once I, found my runways, I thought I did a pretty good job with it. And but like you said, yeah, it was a pretty crazy year, kind of being all over the place, getting the different experiences at World Juniors and the AHL. And, for me, I think like everyone's path's a little different. And honestly think the World Juniors and the AHL both helped me a lot. So, I think it honestly just helped me make me a better player.
1: A lot of people don't know much about the AHL. They certainly understand the National Hockey League, but in your limited time there, did you get the idea that it's a pretty darn good league?
0: Yeah, it's one of the best leagues in the world. So, it was definitely a little different than the NHL. Just, guys are, kind of fighting for their life and, guys are running around. There's, a lot of physical play. So it's just something you got to take into account. But, yeah, like you said, it's a great league, and there's a lot of good hockey down there.
1: Well, you got a lot of mentorship from John McCarthy and the coaching staff there, and of course, the coaches with the San Jose Sharks. But I want to talk also about people like Mike Potenza, who's a strength and conditioning guy and understands everything about nutrition. How often do you consult people like that during the course of your year to figure out what's the best, mixture for you to be at your best when it's time to get on the ice?
0: Yeah, Potsy was great. Talking to him throughout the whole year, having conversations with him weekly about, my routine and what I should be eating, how I should be sleeping, stuff like that. And then obviously you come home for the summer and it's nice that, I've been in touch with him and we kind of got a plan for what I want to do this summer. And to stay connected with him has been huge. He really helped me.
1: Western Conference teams don't have as many practice days as they do in the Eastern Conference. And so the way that you train and the way that you get your sleep has to be a little bit different with all the travel. How did you get through that? What was the biggest challenge of it? And were there any times in the season where you wondered if you were really prepared to play?
0: Yeah, I mean, it's definitely something you kind of got to work into your own routine. You just got to find something that works for you on long flights, for example, like sleeping a little bit on the plane so you're not, as tired and you can crash right when you get to the hotel, or, maybe what you're eating the night before, or just like how you prepare it. It all kind of comes into play. And I think the best thing is kind of just trying to find a routine that works for you and sticking with it.
1: Did you hit the wall at any point? I suppose maybe not because you were out for a while with an injury, but can you anticipate what it's going to be like being healthy for as best as any player is for 82 games and getting through that grind and then maybe getting to the playoffs?
0: Yeah, no, that's the goal. I mean, to get to the playoffs and go for a run. And, I think by the end of the season, you could kind of tell the games picked up and it was more like playoff hockey. And,
6: yeah, it's always the best time. So, yeah, that was good.
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1: We're visiting with Michael Mesa of the San Jose Sharks, drafted second overall in his draft year. Michael, I want to ask about a couple of your young teammates. We already mentioned the Macklin Celebrini and Will Smith, very talented players from different backgrounds from you. They both played in college hockey. What are the things you notice about each of them that just jump out about them as players?
6: Yeah, you know, I think for Smitty, he's obviously super talented. You know, I think the way he sees the ice and, you know, the way how him and Mac kind of have that chemistry together, they're always finding each other, making plays. And, you know, he always has a really good scoring touch. So he's an incredible player. And then there's obviously Mac, and he's, you know, one of the best in the league already. And, you know, we're, like I said, we're lucky to have him. And, you know, the way he's so determined on the ice, how hardworking he is. He's, you know, he's the leader of our team. So, yeah, I think, you know, everyone's on board with him. And, yeah, it's pretty cool to, you know, see what those two have done so far.
1: What do you learn about playing away from the puck when you watch Macklin out there?
6: Yeah, I think it's just his he's really relentless. You know, he's, like I said, he's hardworking. He never takes a shift off. So it's something that, you know, I've learned there's, you know, never shifts off, never nights off. You got to always, you know, just be ready to go. And that's something I've kind of picked up from him.
1: But you also can't score on every play, and you can't, you know, make that great back check on every play. Sometimes you just have to pick your spots. Was that something that every player has to go through in the NHL to understand how to get through a year?
6: Yeah, I mean, I think everyone knows there's ups and downs. And I think for me and players in general, it's just got to stick with it. You know, some days you're not going to feel the best. And, you know, I think the best thing is coming to practice the next day and, you know, wanting to, you know, improve. So, you know, for that next game, you're ready. And, yeah, but it's just, I think it's something you got to, you know, adjust to and not get, you know, worked up at yourself. If you have a bad game or an off game, you just kind of got to keep pushing.
1: Well, you really came into the OHL with an explosion, obviously with exceptional status. You get to play at a very young age. Bobby Orr was also very young when he played for the Oshawa Generals back in the 1960s, but that was really rare back then to see somebody that was much younger playing against older players. How do you think that has prepared you for going up against men in NHL training camps, playing against guys that are much older than you?
5: Yeah, I think it's something I've had to deal with. Like you said, I entered the OHL at 15, so everyone's kind of, you know, much older, stronger than me. And it's you know, for me, I think it's more just listening in the room and taking advice from older guys on the team and, you know, seeing how I can improve my game. Because, you know, like you said, there's a lot of grown men out there, and you know, it's a stronger, faster game. So just learning day by day is you know, on and off the ice what I'm going to do.
1: What about the off-the-ice part? After all, when you were in the OHL, you were much younger in many respects than the other guys on the team. What's that like to go through that and have to kind of upgrade your maturity a little bit?
5: Yeah, totally. I think, yeah, for me, I've been dealing with a lot of older players in my career, so it forced me to, you know, gain maturity quicker, you know, learn the right way and how to kind of be a pro. You know, you see all these older guys' work ethics and just the stuff they're putting in the gym and how they're treating their bodies off the ice, what they eat. So it's great to, you know, be here now and finally, you know, get to experience that.
1: I want to talk about the art of the faceoff. You're a center iceman, and obviously you're going to be asked to win a lot of very important draws. What did you learn about taking faceoffs in the NHL from people like Mike Ricci and from the coaching staff that you work with this year?
6: Yeah, Reach, Olms, you know, there was a lot of guys that helped me out this year with faceoffs. Delandria, Gaudette, all those guys, we used to take faceoffs together, you know, after morning skates and just work on little things. And then, like, some of the coaches would, you know, give us pointers, kind of see, like, what we're doing, test some things out against, you know, like Delhi and Gods and see, you know, what we see different and what we're doing the same. So just stuff like that, I think, obviously helps for the game. And then, you know, before the game, you're doing video on the other team's centers just to see what they do. Because I think it's really important to kind of start with the puck and have possession. So, yeah, I mean, faceoffs are huge for me, and I think they're a huge part of the game.
1: What a lot of people don't understand is you guys are the best players in the world, but yet you spend a lot of your time working on the most basic things, skating, stick handling, face-offs, back checking. These are things that that kids don't like to do, but they're things that they have to do if they want to be the best in the world, wouldn't you say?
6: Yeah, I think, like you said, it's spot on there. I mean, you gotta get all the basic things down and just keep practicing at repetition. And I did a lot of that.
1: How do you decide whether you're going to take an optional skate? Sometimes the coaches do that, and especially the morning of the game. When do you decide that your body needs to rest, and what are the signs that you feel when that happens, if there are any?
6: I mean, sometimes we'd have optional morning skates. Sometimes it'd be a full morning skate. I think for some older guys, it's kind of just depending on how they're feeling. But for me specifically, I like to morning skate usually the day of, like just get out there for 15, 20 minutes, just feel the puck, get my legs moving.
1: How big is a routine to you? The idea that you're doing the same thing every single day. If you do all those things, then you score a couple of goals that night. You want to replicate that the next day all the time?
6: Yeah, I mean, I think so. If you score a couple of goals in a game and you had a good day, good routine, then yeah, I'd keep doing that.
1: What was the hardest part of your first season in the NHL? Besides, I know the injury was a big part of that, but mentally, what was the greatest challenge?
6: I think you kind of said it was just that injury. Kind of, it was a little draining mentally on me, just being out for so long. I was out for a couple months basically, so. The hardest part was just to, stay motivated every day and, just realize it's going to get better eventually. And, it was a grind to kind of get back up to speed, but, injuries are part of the game. So you just kind of got to get through them.
1: With Macklin Celebrini having such a successful first couple of years and now already one of the premier players in the game, fourth in the running for the Hart Trophy in his second season and one of the final three in the running for the Ted Lindsay Award presented and voted upon by the NHL players, that presents an interesting scenario for somebody like yourself, because when you have somebody that's so special like that steps right in and automatically has success, everybody starts saying, well, the next 18-year-old is going to do the same thing. But yet everybody develops a little differently. Did you ever feel any expectation there because of that or any pressure?
6: No, I mean, I like playing with him and knowing that he's on our team. He's a great, great person to be around. And for me, it's kind of just learning stuff from him. Like you said, he's already one of the best players in the league. So, whenever I can learn from him or pick his brain, it's awesome. So, I'm really happy about that.
1: Well, we know you're going to get there, too. You're going to be one of the best players in the league on your own pace. And obviously, that's something that everybody in San Jose is excited about seeing. What about the whole makeup of this team? The fact that there's a lot of excitement around the Sharks, not just about Macklin and Will, but about yourself, about young players on the team like Sam Dickinson and goaltender Yaroslav Askarov. And it looks like that there's something very special being built here. Is that something that you feel?
6: Yeah, definitely. We got so much talent on our team, and I think it's an exciting time for San Jose.
1: What about the fact that in your first season in the NHL, the team that was out of the playoffs had a tremendous improvement, going from 52 points to 86, and really taking a step forward and being in the hunt until the end of the season? What did that feel like to be part of that?
6: It was fun. It was so much fun. I mean, like I said earlier, playing in those late games, that every point matters. Every point matters throughout the whole season. But like as you come down to those final games, you really gotta, try and find 2 points and win. And we did that. We did that for a bit, and I think it was fun to be a part of. So,
1: we've talked a little bit about your brother Luke, who plays at Penn State. What kind of a player is he?
6: Yeah, he's probably my biggest supporter, and I'm his biggest supporter. We got each other's backs. It's great to have kind of a brother around your age too, so you can kind of go through similar processes. He got drafted a couple years before me, so it's been cool to kind of share this ride with him. And I got no doubt he's gonna eventually play in the NHL. He's been doing good things at Penn State, and I'm excited for his journey as well. So. It's pretty cool to have, a brother kind of going through the same things.
1: Well, this brother has Macklin Celebrini and Will Smith to play with in San Jose, but your brother Luke has Gavin McKenna. Any scouting reports on Gavin? I know you know him pretty well.
6: Yeah, no, I got to know Gav well over World Juniors too, and yeah, he's a great guy, and yeah, I got no doubt he's going to do well. So yeah, he's a great player.
1: What makes him an outstanding player?
6: I think he's just really smart. He's one of the smartest players I've played with. The way he, you know, can slow the game down. He kind of reminds me of Kucherov in ways sometimes, where he slows the play down and you know, plays to the speed he wants to play to. And you know, we saw, you know, a lot of glimpses of that over the World Juniors, and he had a great year at Penn State. So yeah, he's going to do a lot of great things in the league, and yeah, I'm excited to see where he goes.
1: You know, you talk about using your speed. That's one of your greatest strengths, and I think you surprised a couple of guys down the stretch in the NHL with your ability to accelerate. How do you make most use of that?
6: Yeah, for me, speed's one of my biggest assets. So just try to skate as fast as you can. When every time you're on the ice, it's important. And, you know, for me, that's a big part of my game. So, you know, I know my coaches are always on me about skating. And, yeah, just got to, you know, always try to play to your advantages.
1: And I was speaking about living with veteran players. Will Smith is spending a lot of time with Patrick Marleau, staying with him. And in many respects, some of the aspects of your game remind me of the way Patty was when he was an 18, 19-year-old. Have you had much time to spend with him to talk about the game?
6: Not as much. Marleau, I still obviously talk to him a lot around the rink and stuff. You always see him come by the rink sometimes. And like him and Jumbo, just having both those, you know, they're both Hall of Famers, and having them around, it's pretty cool.
1: What about Joe Thornton and what his presence in the Sharks dressing room even now is like?
6: Yeah, it's always great seeing him there at the rink, and you know, he knows how to make the boys laugh, and yeah, I got to know him well over this year. Last year, I went to his house for a couple of dinners, and you know, still stay in touch with him. So he's yeah, he's been great for me.
1: What's the biggest thing that you have to work on in the summer?
6: Everything, Dan. I think I gotta, you know, keep getting faster, keep getting stronger. Obviously, put some weight on in the gym, but then spending a lot of time on mobility, stretching. Just don't want to, you know, I want to come into the season healthy and not have to worry about any injuries. So that's another big part of it, I think, for me.
1: A lot of it is how you prepare the body. You talk about stretching. A lot of people say that that's not really that important, but you can eliminate a lot of injuries when you do stretch properly, especially on the day of a game, but every time you're on the ice. But what about that strength factor, the fact that you need to be stronger to get through 82 games and then even a long playoff run?
6: Yeah, exactly. You want to, you know, have the endurance, have the strength to last 82 games and you know, hopefully go for a playoff run. And it kind of all stems from what you do in the summer and, you know, how you're preparing yourself to come into the season.
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1: We're getting to know Michael Mesa of the San Jose Sharks a little bit better today in the spotlight. What do you like to do when you're away from the rink? What's your favorite pastime?
6: I mean, my days are kind of just like workout, skate, and then I'll go golfing. Like that's, go golfing with some of my buddies or my brother, maybe grab some dinner on a patio after and then call it a night. That's usually what my days look like right now.
1: Well, you have to cook the right food. Are you a good cook yet?
6: Yeah, I'm getting there. I've been on the barbecue a little bit with my dad, helping him out, make some breakfast. Normally my mom's still making the dinner, but I help out as much as I can. They've been teaching me some stuff because I gotta know some cooking skills for next year. So,
1: well, some of the guys are really good at it, and they've had a few competitions in the barbecue. So I think maybe you gotta maybe initiate that next year. I think that'd be pretty good, wouldn't you?
6: I agree. Yeah, we'll get to that.
1: By the way, on a game day, what's your favorite pregame meal?
5: Well, normally I'm just chicken, rice, and broccoli. Like, that's my go-to. In the U.S. too, it's nice because they do have that Chick-fil-A sauce. I'll always add that with my chicken. I've been liking it, and then, yeah, that's I've been doing that for the last couple of years.
1: Who was the biggest influence in your hockey playing life, would you say?
5: Probably my brother and my cousins, just because they're all older than me and they all played. You know, my cousins really got me into the sport, watching them at a young age playing the GTHL and follow their games. Then just for my brother as well, he's a little older than me, you know, saw him go through the OHL, the draft, and kind of following his footsteps. So yeah, I'd say them.
1: You mentioned you're going to be very well prepared. You're going to work really hard. What's the biggest challenge for the Sharks to get to that next level? What do you see in the Pacific Division and the rest of the league that's going to push you back and make you step forward and earn that playoff spot?
6: Yeah, it's a good question. I mean, I thought, you know, we had a really good year last year and, you know, made a huge jump like everyone knows. And I think we kind of got to just keep sticking to that. Like, we got a great team. So it's kind of hard to say like what we have to do, but you know, I think once the season comes around, I think, you know, we'll be ready, and I got no doubt we'll you know, try to make that playoff push.
7: If you were to describe a way or a couple of characteristics, if you were to say what kind of a hockey player am I, how would you say it?
5: I think the first thing that comes to mind is probably just creative. You know, I like to see the ice with my vision. I think I'm, you know, fast. Playmaker kind of all over the ice, but the first word is probably just creative, especially in the offensive zone, just like to make plays, and you know, I think I see the ice very well.
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1: The Sharks believe in innovating to play at their peak, and so does Western Digital. 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
2: We're in the spotlight today with the number two overall draft pick in the 2026 NHL entry draft. He is Ivar Stenberg, a big part of the Sharks' present and definitely future. Ivar, welcome to San Jose. I understand this is your first time in Northern California. What's it been like so far?
3: Yeah, thank you. It's been super good. Fun to see San Jose and the facilities and stuff like that. So super fun, and everything has been so good.
2: Well, you are very highly regarded. We watched you play in the World Championships. We've seen you in the World Juniors. We've seen you perform for your organization. Tell us what you think are your best qualities as a hockey player. What type of hockey player you are that's going to help the San Jose Sharks?
3: I think my hockey IQ, my hockey sense, how I see the game, and also how I work. I like to compete, hate to lose, and I can play in all situations, so I think that's going to help the team in the future.
2: How old were you when you started to play this game?
3: Around 4 or 5, maybe. Started pretty early. My big brother plays, so I just follow him to the rink and started playing.
2: Well, we've seen your big brother play for the St. Louis Blues. He's the number one draft pick of that team a couple of years ago. Was he a big influence on you picking up the sport because he was playing already, or did you have more of a history? Did your parents play the game or anybody else?
3: My dad played, so I think he was the guy that makes all the three brothers start to play. So, I think my dad's took me up to the rink with my brother, and we started to play and love the game.
2: Did he play pro?
3: No, he didn't. He played on a low level in Sweden.
2: But that's what got it all started. And you say there are three brothers, so we know about Otto and we know about you, but who's the third brother and how old is he?
3: His name is Knut. He's 16, and he plays in Frölunda under 18, and it's a defenseman.
2: Frölunda, it's a very, very esteemed organization.

0: organization. A lot of people talk about playing for that team and having a lot of pride in it. I remember Billy Peltonen, who played for the San Jose Sharks. He played for Frölunda, and there were a few others. I think Henrik Lundqvist might have played there, a couple of other guys. How did you get attached to Frölunda?
1: My hometown is pretty close to Gothenburg, so yeah, even since I started to play, like, Frölunda's always been my team. So yeah, when I was growing up, they had some really good players, and yeah, the Lundqvist brother played, so it was pretty easy to, like, start following Frölunda and, like, dreaming about to play in Frölunda.
0: So you're 4 years old, you get on the ice, your brother's already skating, and you get a chance to go into the Frölunda club, because it's obviously a variety of levels from youth all the way to the pro team. What was it like for you to finally play for that team?
1: It was super special. It's like, it was my favorite team growing up, so to be able to play in that organization and play from under 16 up to the 18 was super special and something I... yeah, really, really like, and yeah, it was like a dream.
0: I know that Frölunda had a lot of players on it that eventually got to the National Hockey League, but did you follow the NHL even then or not?
1: No, a little bit. Just heard good stuff about the league and, like, was dreaming about playing the best league, so I didn't watch, but for sure I was, like, wanted to play in the show.
0: Here we are, coming to San Jose. You're finally drafted second overall. Everybody was talking about you being prepared for that as well as any other. What about representing your country? Tell us about that.
1: It's a huge honor every time you put on that jersey. Yeah, even if it's an under-16 training game or if it's a world championship, it's it's the same thing. But yeah, a huge honor every time.
0: Who were your hockey heroes growing up, your absolute favorite players to watch?
1: I like the Sedins. Crosby for sure. Crosby's the biggest one for me. So, yeah, the Sedins and Sidney Crosby.
0: Well, Sidney Crosby has unbelievable hockey IQ, which is one of your strengths. He also has a very competitive engine. He always is competing, kind of like Macklin Celebrini does for the Sharks. Would you say that being competitive is one of your strengths too?
1: Yeah, I think so. I think I love to win and hate to lose. And yeah, I think that's one of my biggest strengths, that I love to compete.
0: What do you know about the San Jose Sharks and the organization so far?
1: A really good organization. Have something really good going on with all the young players, and yeah, with Celebrini, Smith, Misa, those guys. So yeah, they have something really good going on.
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0: We're visiting with Ivar Stenberg, San Jose Sharks' second overall draft pick from 2026, in the spotlight today. And Ivar, I want to get back to the World Championships. As I remember, you were playing a lot with Lucas Raymond, who plays for the Detroit Red Wings. He's a very technically sound hockey player, and I imagine it's got to be easy to play with him. But what about representing your country at that level when you're playing against men, you're playing against the World Championship teams for all the other countries?
1: Yeah, super, super fun. It was the first time playing with and against NHL guys too, so that was really special and something I will take with me my whole life.
0: A lot of people, when they play in the Swedish Hockey League as a teenager, as you did, they find that it's an adjustment. They have to learn how to play against men. They have to be able to adjust their game. It seemed that you really took well to that. What was the key to that? What was so important for you to be able to do that?
1: I think like the team we had with the old guys who's been in a game for a long time and like wanted me the best and wanted me to be better and grow as a player every day. I think that helped me pretty much, and also, yeah, my coach, and also how I was feeling. I was getting better and better, and then I was confident.
0: So when you were drafted, you pretty much knew that the San Jose Sharks were very likely to take you once that Gavin McKenna was selected by the Toronto Maple Leafs. What did it feel like to get drafted second overall?
1: Yeah, it's so sick. Like you dreamed of that moment in your whole life, and yeah, be a high draft pick is so special. And yeah, like you get emotional. Like you worked so hard. Your parents has helped me so much. My brothers, like it's so many guys that have been there for me, and yeah, finally reached that NHL draft, and yeah, a little step to say thank you to everyone who has helped me.
0: Well, one of them obviously is your brother Otto too, and he was drafted in the first round by St. Louis before that. So this, what was it like when you saw him get drafted in the first round? What did that mean to your family?
1: Yeah, super, super much. Like, it was so special. He was the first rounder. Yeah, and it was in Nashville, so it was a really fun place. And yeah, it was meaning a lot to me and my little brother.
0: A lot of things you have to find out about San Jose. Obviously, it's not the same weather as Sweden. It's a little bit different here, even in the wintertime. One player that you played with, if I'm not mistaken, Jacob Peterson, he played for the Sharks for a little bit. Have you had a chance to talk to him about what San Jose might be like?
1: Yeah, we talked a little bit. He said he was lucky with his places in both NHL and American Hockey League. So he loved it here, and told me it was a perfect place to play hockey.
0: Tell me a little bit about your goals now. Now that you've been drafted, now you want to get the next step and become a member of this team. What's it going to take?
1: Work hard, have a good summer, improve as much as I can, and yeah, try to be so ready I can.
0: Judging by what I saw in the World Championships, you have your game on pretty well. You're very competitive. You're in position a lot. What are the things that you feel you have to work on?
1: A little bit more attack mindset, shoot the puck, take the puck to the hot area, stuff like that, and also be stronger, faster, stuff that will help me play against men in a faster and better league.
0: One thing that people tell me whenever they come to the NHL for the first time is that the first thing that they notice is how strong everybody is, that it's so different than any other league, even the Swedish Hockey League. Are you expecting that?
1: Yeah, I do. I remember when I was going from under 20 to the A team in SHL. Yeah, it took some games to like learn how to play, and if you get some games and get stronger, it's gonna not be easy, but it's gonna help me.
0: One thing that happened when you got drafted is I'm understanding that Mike Lancelbrini called you on the telephone to congratulate you. What do you know about him as a player?
1: Yeah, a little bit like a starstruck moment. He's one of the best in the world, so yeah, he's so good with the puck, shoots good, he does everything so good, so unbelievable player.
0: And what about Michael Misa too? He's another guy that's really fast and competitive, and he's very skilled and has good vision on the ice. He's another center iceman that you never know you might play with.
1: That would be a dream too. Played against him once, and super, super good hockey player, and he feels like a super good guy too. So, yeah, I would enjoy to play with him.
0: Do you know anybody else in the Sharks organization, players that you might have played with or against before? I'm thinking like Matthias Haveland played over there before he came here, or are these guys just all a little bit older than you?
1: Yeah, a little bit older. I know like Bystedt a little bit, mm-hmm. Same agency, and yeah, been on ice with him sometimes, so yeah, I know him a little bit.
0: So, what would it mean to you to see this team win a Stanley Cup? That's the goal of every hockey player, and what would that mean to you to be a part of that?
1: Yeah, it's for sure a dream and something I will work so hard to get happen, and when you get drafted by our organization, you want everything, you want to give everything to help the team win a Stanley Cup.
0: We've talked a lot about hockey, but I want to talk more about you. You say you have two brothers. How big is your family beyond that? Do you have a lot of cousins, a lot of people that are rooting for you?
1: Yeah, I have two brothers, Knut and Otto. And then I have three cousins on dad's side, three brothers. And then two cousins on my mom's side, one girl and one boy.
0: What do you like to do away from hockey? When you're not playing, what's your favorite pastime?
1: I like to play golf, hanging out with friends and family.
0: You realize that this is one of the best golf areas in the world, only an hour away from Pebble Beach. That would be something to play that, wouldn't it?
1: I heard that, but first focus on hockey.
0: We like to hear that answer, too. We are very excited about having you here. I want to congratulate you again on your draft selection, and we're looking forward to calling a lot of games in which you're excelling for the Sharks. Best of luck.
1: Thank you so much.
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0: Today's Spotlight features one of the up-and-coming defensemen in the San Jose Sharks organization, Ryan Lynn, drafted by the Sharks 21st overall in the 2026 NHL Entry Draft. And Ryan, first of all, welcome to San Jose. I understand that you've been to the Bay Area before playing box lacrosse or something else. So when did that happen?
3: Yeah, thanks for the introduction. I came down to the Bay Area probably 7 or 8 years ago now, and my lacrosse team from Richmond was in the U.S. Box Lacrosse National Championships, and we ended up winning. And, it's a good memory from here, for sure.
0: What do you think about the importance of playing another sport? I know that basically you could say that lacrosse is somewhat hockey and soccer combined on foot, yeah. Very fast sport, got to handle a stick the same way. But how does that help you become a better hockey player?
3: Yeah, for me, the one thing I really thought helped was my hand-eye coordination, catching and cradling and passing the lacrosse ball kind of translated into knocking pucks down and having a good stick on the ice. So it's a pretty ferocious game out there. So I think my competitiveness also helped playing lacrosse.
0: Well, that's really awesome. And I can tell you from my experience in lacrosse that sometimes you have to hold the ball right-handed, hold the stick, and then you hold it left-handed. Do you ever think of trying that in hockey?
3: Probably not. I mean, I did switch. You had to switch grips a little bit in lacrosse a few times, but I think in hockey, if you did that, you'd be putting yourself at a disadvantage.
0: So. Yeah, the only one I knew who did that was Gordie Howe. He did it a couple of times, but that was when the sticks were straight. Yeah. How old were you when you first picked up the game of hockey?
3: I was around 2.5 years old. My older brother, Teo, he's 3 years older than me. So he started at 5 years old, and I came right after him, and just picked it up right away and joined a team when I could and started playing. Yeah.
0: Well, you were born in Richmond, BC. It's near Vancouver.
3: Yeah, we moved to Richmond when I was one, and then the last 17 years of my life, I've been in Richmond, which is awesome.
0: Well, that's a great, great cradle for hockey. And, of course, there's another defenseman in the history of the San Jose Sharks that was born in Richmond. His name is Scott Hannon, played over 1,000 games in the NHL, and he's been on the air with me as my broadcast partner a few times, runs things over at Sharks Ice for the youth programs. Do you know much about him?
3: No, I haven't met him in person, but, being from Richmond, I've heard of him. And when you play 1,000 games in the NHL, that's really impressive. So if I could do that, that'd be awesome. And follow his footsteps, I guess.
0: What's really interesting about that is that he was selected 23rd in the NHL draft the same year that San Jose had another first-round pick, Patrick Marleau, at the very top. Yeah. So you have that in common, too, that you were both first-round picks, the second, in his case, the second, in your case, the third pick by the San Jose Sharks. But we'll get to all that in a second. I want to get back to when it all started for you. You told us how old you were when you started playing. When did it become apparent to you that you might have a special talent?
3: I would say probably when I was 15 years old at the WHL Bantam Draft. I was always pretty good and one of the better players in the area growing up, but that kind of put in perspective for me at least, like, hey, I might be pretty good at this thing and, work hard and I can take it somewhere. So that's really when it all clicked for me, I think.
0: And so from there you move on and you go to a pretty good junior program in Vancouver. Obviously, that's another step forward to play in the Western Hockey League. What was that jump like?
3: Yeah, it was hard. For me, I think I took a bit to get used to the pace and the size of the guys and all that. But, once I adjusted, I think I really took off and my game started excelling pretty rapidly. And, I think Vancouver did a great job with me and gave me opportunity and time to develop. And I couldn't thank them enough. Yeah.
0: growing up too, you had another connection to the game of the NHL anyway. Yogi Spakovsky was a big influence on you, and we had games in which he played against the Sharks quite a bit in his career. Tell us how that relationship started and where it began.
3: Yeah, it's a bit of a funny story, actually. My minor hockey team, Seafair, he was the skills coach when I was five. So I worked with him since, you know, from 5 years old to 13 years old, probably, really closely. He kind of started moving up levels and moving up. And obviously now he's in the NHL, which shows how great of a coach he is. We still have that relationship. He helped me so much. And he's just an unreal coach, I think.
0: Well, I always remember that he's always wanted to speak about you and stand up for you. And isn't it somewhat of a coincidence that the Sharks traded up for the Flyers draft pick, and he's, of course, coaching in that organization, so he didn't have a chance to speak up for you because the Sharks took that pick and drafted you?
3: Yeah. He sent my dad a text just congratulating us, and what a funny coincidence that was that, it was Philly's pick that the Sharks got to draft me, but... It was an awesome experience at the draft, and I won't forget it.
0: I want to have you tell us a little bit about yourself as a hockey player. Everything that I get in the scouting reports is that you play with a lot of intelligence, a lot of intensity, and a lot of discussion is about your offensive production. The fact that you're right-handed is a big deal. Yeah. But what about the defensive hockey? I understand that you really, really put a lot of attention on that and, in fact, are very competitive in the defensive zone.
3: Yeah, I totally agree with everything you just said, and my mentality that I've had is, you know, defend hard, get the puck back so you can go play offense and use my skills that I have and an ability to go score and create plays and be a good player offensively. So my mindset is to kill plays and get the puck back as fast as I can and get it going in the offensive zone.
0: What about the fact that every level you go up, everybody's a lot stronger? I suppose that probably happened. You played one game your first season in the WHL, and then you got a lot more after that. Did you notice that jump very, very effectively?
3: Yeah, it does. It took me a bit in the WHL to get used to it, and I think it's going to take a bit in the NCAA to get used to it, and then hopefully the pro level. It's always just going to go up, but I think with my brain and my work ethic, I want to get better. I want to get stronger. I want to just put the work in and put my head down and get better. So, I don't think it's going to be a big problem for me being a little undersized. And I can work through it.
0: Well, there are some other defensemen in the NHL that aren't exactly huge guys. I'm thinking of Lane Hutson, who plays for the Montreal Canadiens, and he's an offensively talented guy that pays a lot of attention to what's going on in his own end. Could that be one of your people that you look up to see the way to play?
3: Yeah, I mean, I wouldn't say we're, a mirror image of each other or anything, but I you saw what he did in the playoffs this year. He was unbelievable for them. So, I would love to take a few things from his game and try to implement it into mine.
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0: We're in the spotlight with Ryan Lynn, San Jose Sharks 2026 21st overall draft pick. I want to ask you, too, about growing up. I suppose you were a Canucks fan, right?
3: Yeah, I was a diehard.
0: Who were your favorite players?
3: When I was little, it was Bo Horvat. Me and my brother loved him. And then once Quinn Hughes came on the scene in Vancouver, it was him for me. And he was my guy that I looked up to. So, yeah.
0: Well, that's another good comparison, because if you look at the way Quinn Hughes plays, he has escapability, tremendous edge work on his skates. You're a great skater, too. Again, pays attention to when he doesn't have the puck. There's another guy you could look up to.
3: Yeah. I mean, I've watched so much video and games of his, just being a Canucks fan, that I appreciate his game so much, and he's unbelievable. And if I could take one thing from his game, I'd do it in a heartbeat. Yeah.
0: One of your future teammates with the San Jose Sharks could be Adam Gaudette, who played here last season and did a great job. I understand you may have an interesting connection to him growing up in Vancouver.
3: Yeah, he was on the Canucks for a couple of years there, and one of my buddies that I played with minor hockey, his dad is somehow friends with Gaudette, and he got him out to a practice, and the winner of the shootout at the end got to get his stick, and fortunately I won the shootout and got his stick, so I still have a stick at home, and got a picture with him framed in my house, and It's really cool. I mean, it's all full circle moment for me, for sure.
0: You think you might bring that back to training camp just to show him?
3: Yeah, I might have to. I mean, it's pretty old stick now, but yeah, maybe he'd want to see it, and it'd be pretty cool.
0: You mentioned going to college, and this is a new option available for major junior players that wasn't available until this past season. You're going to go to University of Denver. You're going to play for David Carl. His brother Matt played for the San Jose Sharks, and you're going to go there with Daxon Rudolph, who is also one of the top draft picks among the defensemen in the first round in 2026. What about that, the fact that you and he are going to be the first pair of first-rounders that play at the University of Denver?
3: It is cool. When Daxon went, I couldn't say I was too surprised. I think he's an unbelievable player, and he, you know, he deserves all the recognition he's getting. And I can't wait to play alongside him and compete with him. And in practices, they're going to be hard and they're going to be good. And I think we're going to make each other better. And he's also a great friend of mine. So, off the ice, it's going to be a fun year. Yeah.
0: Have you had any chances to run into Macklin Celebrini over the years?
3: Yeah, this summer here, I've gotten to get out with those guys quite frequently, actually. And I've got invited to, the special 3-on-3 game with him and Bedard a few times. So, I've got to meet him, and now that, I'm in the same organization as him, it's cool because, I mean, he's a superstar in the NHL already. So, him being from Vancouver, it's awesome.
0: He knows exactly what the transition to college hockey is like because he played at Boston University. And then, of course, the next step to the NHL and the Vancouver area connection. Yeah. Do you plan on doing that?
3: I plan on taking anything I can from him, pick his brain, all the information, and because, he knows how to do it, and he knows how to do it the right way. So, I would love to talk to him about that and kind of pick his brain.
0: Some people go to play college hockey just because it's a place to play hockey, and others go also because of the educational opportunity. I understand that education is important to you, too.
3: Yeah, both my parents are educators, so, they want me to get a degree and have a life after hockey because, there is. I'm going there for hockey, and I want to be an NHL player, and I'm going to put the work in and try to become that. I'm not saying I'm just going to flub off on my classes in school, but I want to be an NHL player. I want to play hockey for the rest of my life. So
0: we know about all of those things being absolutely true. And you know what? Going to a place like that is a great opportunity for you to play against men really full time. Mm-hmm. Is that the biggest thing you think that you're going to notice? Also, the ability to train 5 days a week and play on Fridays and Saturdays.
3: Yeah, you hit it right on the nail. I think for me, getting those 5 days in the gym and really working at that is going to help me. And then, like you said, I'm going to challenge myself. I want to be challenged. I don't want, the path to be easy. I want to go through some adversity and stronger, bigger guys or older guys are going to help with that. And I'm excited for the challenge, honestly. I want to be challenged.
0: What's the hardest part about getting shots through to the net when you're playing on the point in the power play?
3: Probably those big bodies that, guys are willing to do anything to block the shot. So, creating lanes, getting it through small holes. I think I've done a pretty good job of that already, but, it is hard when guys are selling out and trying to get any piece of it with their teeth or anything.
0: But a big part of that obviously is the way you anticipate where it's going to be and when it's going to happen. In other words, to make the decision what to do with the puck even before it gets there. Would you say that's something that you try to maximize?
3: Yeah, definitely. I think my brain is the best part of my game. So when I can use that and outthink guys and outmaneuver guys, that's where I become really dangerous and can get those through.
0: Well, you say that, but the old story in hockey is that you can be stronger than somebody, you can be faster than somebody, and you can be smarter than somebody, and you got to take two of those three things. But when you get into physical play, I'm told that you are very competitive in making sure that you get the puck and a big scrum for it. To what do you attribute that?
3: I think I probably would say my brother, just my competitiveness. He's 3 years older than me, so I was always getting beat up and losing, honestly, to him my whole life. So I've kind of brought that wherever I went, and I don't like to lose a puck battle. I want to win, and I'm competitive and do anything. I think, you know, if I have to lay a hit, I'm not afraid to do it at all. So, yeah.
0: Also, understanding the physics of hockey, using your body to best advantage, right?
3: Yeah. Yeah. I mean, maybe my dad, he's a math teacher. He you know, geometry and whatever goes into it, he loves that part of the game. So, angles, everything, yeah.
0: Are you good at math?
3: I'm okay. Yeah. I mean, I'm not, my brother's, you know, trying to be a mathematician and whatever. He studies math in university, but I'm not so smarty pants as him.
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0: We're visiting with Ryan Lynn here in our Shark Spotlight feature. Want to ask you also about the fact that when you got drafted by the San Jose Sharks, 21st overall, just tell us about what that experience was like to, you know, with your brother, your parents, and the whole experience.
3: Yeah, honestly, I didn't think it was, you know, going to be anything like that. My parents were really emotional, and but for me, that day and weekend was, it's all about them. You know, I am the one getting drafted, but you know, that weekend wasn't about me. It was about them and everything they've done for me to get here. And my brother was a big part of that. My grandparents, my sister. So for me, it was making that whole experience about them and whatever they wanted.
0: Your family comes from Taiwan, at least partly. Your grandfather was from there, and your other relatives are from Japan. Your family speaks Japanese. There's a very large Asian component to the community in the Bay Area. What are your thoughts about being part of that?
3: Yeah, honestly, just walking around yesterday. I mean, yesterday was my first day here, and walked around a little bit and in the area, and you know, I noticed a lot of Asian people. And you know, I didn't realize that the Bay Area had that many people. And but yeah, I think it's awesome. Like, the, you know, community's growing, and it's you know, I guess they're getting on the ice. And I actually got asked to take a picture with someone yesterday, which is pretty cool. So but seeing that kind of, you know, area grow is really cool.
0: What else do you know about San Jose, about the hockey tradition here?
3: You know, don't know a whole lot. I'm gonna have to learn, but I know they've had, you know, a lot of special players like Joe Thornton and Marlowe, these all time greats, and you know, it says something that they're still around here and you know, helping this organization out. They must love it. They must, you know, it must be a big part of their lives. So I'm excited for it.
0: What do you think you're going to gain the most about going to a National Hockey League training camp?
3: Seeing the guys that want to make the NHL like me, I think, you know, the draft, you know, doesn't matter now. Everyone's in the same place. We're all trying to have a lasting impression and ultimately make a team at some point. So, seeing how bad these guys want to fight for it.
0: Listen, we are really excited about having you as part of the organization, and we wish you the best of luck, and we thank you for joining us.
3: Yeah, thank you so much, Dan.
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1: We're in the Sharks Development Camp Spotlight with Teddy Mutrin, San Jose Sharks prospect who's looking to get things going this season by heading to Boston College for his first season as a member of the Eagles. But Teddy, before that, you were drafted by the Sharks. You played in Moncton of the Quebec Maritimes Hockey League. Tell us about that experience.
2: It was unbelievable. I mean, took a risk going out there as an American. Kind of the rule changed January 25, and big risk, but I loved every minute of it. They were nothing but great to me. The staff, the facilities, my teammates, they were unbelievable. I couldn't ask for a better year.
1: Tell us about Moncton as a hockey city.
2: It's awesome. They're so passionate. They fill the rink. They bring the juice. They bring the energy. And it's just, yes, they're just devoted to the Wildcats. It's awesome. It's a different experience than I've ever had playing hockey.
1: What's also different for you as a Boston area kid to go there is that there's definitely a French-speaking influence over there, and a lot of people don't realize that in the United States about New Brunswick, especially if you head over to Shediac, which is right down the street from Moncton.
2: Yes, you're right. Yes, Dieppe too, a little French area, a lot of French. Can't say I learned too much French, but it was cool to be in sort of a new environment, obviously meet some new people, different languages around, and they were nice to us. The French guys spoke a lot of English, which helped us out, but they were great. It's a great community. They take great pride in hockey. It's a different, the French people have a great excitement. It almost feels like you're in a European sort of soccer environment when you're at some of these French rinks, especially in the Quebec area.
1: Well, it's interesting also that a lot of kids from the Boston area are going to places like Moncton and Halifax and other places in the Quebec Maritimes Hockey League to play. And it's an old history, a long time ago. Robbie Fatorik played in Halifax as an example. What about that idea, that diaspora from Boston to go to this environment as opposed to the normal prep school route or maybe going to the U.S. Hockey League?
2: Well, for a lot of guys, before the rule changed, I think a lot of guys maybe weren't the brightest guys for college, didn't really seek the college route out. But I think now it's such a unique experience. I think they bring, like I said before, like the pride and the care that they have in their players, in hockey in general. I think it just makes it such a hot spot to want to go and play. And I know Moncton, for me, they made a really good pitch and, I mean, lived up to everything they said and more, which is rare. It was just unbelievable. I couldn't ask for a better experience.
1: What about the billet situation? There's always an interesting billet family that they ask kids to live with, and people that become pros later talk about those times very admiringly.
2: Yes, my billets were unbelievable in Moncton. I mean, I was lucky in Chicago, too. My billets were unbelievable. But heading out to Moncton, obviously a little unsure. They were great. They spoke English, which was big, and they were nothing but great to me. They had a couple dogs, a couple cats. It was very busy in the house, but they gave my free time, which is great. You want to wind down when you're coming back from the rink, just hang out, not talk hockey, and just enjoy it. So they were unbelievable.
1: Well, you mentioned Chicago. You played for the Chicago Steel, which is one of the better organizations in terms of the United States Hockey League and producing A college hockey players and later pros. I mean, Macklin Celebrini played there. What's your history there, and what was that experience like?
2: Yes, they were awesome. They drafted me a few years back in the USHL, and I got to play with them for a year, and it was unbelievable. We didn't have the greatest year as a team, but I had an unbelievable experience personally, just through development, the coaches. My teammates are awesome guys, and like I said, my billets made it such a great experience. It made it so fun to go to the rink every day, and then coming home was even more fun at times. It was really nice to kind of do that, because you're taking a leap of faith, and everyone's gone through it. Leaving home at 17 years old, some guy's 16, whatever it is, and living with a new family. But they were awesome, and it really made my first year junior just something I could have never asked for more.
1: You know what? A lot of people don't know this about you, that your dad also has a sports career. He played for the New England Patriots organization for a little while, did not stay there a long time, but certainly had a career as a professional athlete. How much did he really inspire you?
2: Definitely. I mean, we love to give him some crap about that. He always gives us crap about that, him being a stud in high school and college. But it was awesome. Like, he's just the epitome of hard work. He's who I looked up to growing up. I still look up to him every single day. Me and I'm sure the rest of my siblings could say the same thing. And obviously football's very tough sport, not only physically but mentally as well. As a quarterback, you got to take a lot of information in. And if you mess up, it's all on you. There's no point in fingers saying it was someone else's fault. So I think he taught a lot about that and not blaming other people. It's just put your nose to the grindstone and get to work. So
1: his name is Scott Mutrin, and of course there's no indignity about trying to be a quarterback for the New England Patriots and having to deal with the competition against Tom Brady and Drew Bledsoe over those years,
2: yeah,
1: right?
2: Not easy. Didn't go into an easy spot.
1: Tell me about whether you played football or not, or whether you played other sports.
2: I definitely played other sports. Never played football. I wanted to a couple times. But my dad was like, I know once hockey season rolls around late August, September, you're going to want to quit. You're not going to want to go to football games over hockey games. So he's like, I'm not going to let you disrespect my sport like that. My youngest brother actually plays, Ryan. He's a quarterback, so my dad's got a little protege there. But I played baseball and lacrosse and basketball for a little while and soccer when I was very young. But I stuck with baseball, love baseball. And I think that's so huge. That was something my parents prided themselves and our family in. Is it was like, we're not in the rink all the time, all year round. You get burnt out. That's too much hockey. And I love taking the skates off, hanging them up in March, and going to the baseball field, going to the lacrosse field all summer with my buddies. I think I met some of my best buddies playing other sports. So I think that's, yeah, part of why I love hockey, and maybe some of the stuff in baseball, a little hand-eye stuff, maybe helped a little bit.
1: Red Sox fan, I assume?
2: Of course. Not too good this year, though.
1: That's okay. Happens
2: good
1: sometimes.
2: Good sweep, though. Swept the Yankees.
1: All right. So, well, that happens.
2: On the come up.
1: Having grown up in the New York metropolitan area, I can relate to the rivalry.
2: Yeah.
1: What about to the Bruins? I suppose you followed them closely, too.
2: Definitely. Huge Bruins fan growing up. I was too young to kind of remember their cup run in 2011, but I loved 2019 was such a cool year, that cup run, that team. Obviously, they had that great team that just couldn't make it past Florida in that first round, which is tough. But Boston's such a cool sports city, as you know, being in the Northeast. I mean, all those cities are awesome, and they take such pride in their sports. So it was really cool getting to grow up and see those people play, like the Patrice Bergerons, the Marchands, Chara, like all those guys, how they just fit into the community and also how they just led their teams.
1: Once you took the leap of faith to go to Moncton and realized that the NCAA was going to relax the rules and allow you to play there again, how many schools recruited you? And I know the big push in Boston is to play for one of those beanpot teams, but why Boston College for you?
2: Yeah, Boston College. Both my parents went there. My dad played football there. My mom played lacrosse for a couple years. I just grew up around the school, and honestly, that was my dream. That was my goal growing up before kind of NHL was in my mind. It was, I want to go play at BC. And I think to the recruiting question, I think a lot of schools probably knew that, so it wasn't too much action there. It was heavily on the BC side, but I'm just so excited to get started there.
1: And what about the fact that it's a little bit different to train there? You can train 5 days a week there. You got the Friday-Saturday games in Hockey East and against some other leagues too, as opposed to the pro-like schedule that you just played in Moncton.
2: Yes, definitely a big difference, I think. Like you said, Moncton, it's you're playing a game every 3 days. It's not a lot of time to kind of lift heavy and maintain that strength. They did it. Moncton was unbelievable at it. Their staff and trainers were great. But it will be different. I think it's an adjustment. I think the games, too, mean a lot more in college when you're playing only 35, 37 games. Every game's like a playoff game, so it's going to be a lot more intense. But I'm really looking forward to it.
1: Well, this is not your first Sharks development camp, so you know what it's all about. But I suppose that all this BC talk makes Will Smith a little bit happy, right?
2: I think so. Hope so.
1: His whole
2: Mr.
1: family
2: Smith
1: went
2: too.
1: There. Oh,
2: yep.
1: Mr. Smith. Unbelievable. Yep. They have big presence in hockey in Boston, don't they?
2: They sure do. Yep, they're a big presence at the football games, too.
1: Wow, that's something to think about as well. Tell us about where you've improved as a hockey player in the last year in Moncton.
2: I think for me, going out to Moncton, it was a lot about my confidence, just getting touches, reps. I think that was one of the bigger parts, being one of the guys on the team that you're dependent on to play well for the team to win. I think that was so big for me, just getting those minutes, getting those reps. And then just kind of little details to my game. I'm a bigger power forward, so working on that stuff, getting to the net, working down low, being good defensively. I think playing center this year, you got to obviously be good defensively, win faceoffs, be dependable. So those are all parts of the game that I think I got better at, but also can always continue to work on.
1: In all those areas, do you gain a lot by being at development camp?
2: Definitely. The staff is obviously awesome. Even today on the ice, we're working on rims on the wall and using your body to protect pucks. I think all the little things that you're like, you don't really notice, and they're kind of boring sometimes maybe to look on the ice, and you're just like seeing guys rep them out, but they happen all the time in game. So just getting those reps in can only make you better.
1: We're visiting with Teddy Mutrin in this development camp edition of the Shark Spotlight. What area of the game do you feel you have to improve the most?
2: I think for me, it's a lot of my skating. I think I can be more efficient with my skating, be a little quicker. And then I think just continue to play with that confidence and improve some of that skill. I can make some plays. I'm not just a big body out there. So I think those are the two biggest parts for me.
1: Your brother Casey was just drafted by Seattle, so now you guys are arch rivals in terms of the Pacific Division. How much of an influence has he had on your life, and what did it feel like to be kind of a mentor to him as the older brother?
2: Yeah, I think it's obviously awesome growing up with a brother so close in age. We're best friends. We're all together all the time in the summer, which maybe takes a toll on us sometimes. We get into some arguments, but I love him, and growing up, we battled it out, but I was always his number one fan, and hopefully he was mine too. But no, on the mentor side, I don't like to think of, I mean, obviously I'm the older brother, but he did it all himself, and that's kind of what I told him when Seattle picked him. He was like, thank you, and I was like, it's all you, man. It was really all him, so I was just so happy and proud of him.
1: That had to be really special for the family.
2: It was awesome. I think obviously my parents put so much time and effort into us. Hockey, as you know, is not an easy sport for parents. You're driving a lot on the weekends and on the weeknights too.
1: I suppose mom did some driving.
2: Mom did a lot of driving. Dad was definitely driving on the weekends as well. But my siblings too. Our two younger siblings are lugged around to games, so we can't thank them enough for all their support. It's kind of our turn to return the favor for them, going to my sister's lacrosse games, going to my brother's lacrosse and football games. So. Yeah, I just really can't thank our family enough.
1: So your younger brother, Ryan, is a football quarterback, and your sister is a lacrosse player. What's your mom? Is she an athlete too?
2: My mom was a lacrosse player. She played at Boston College for a year or two before she decided to quit after that. But no, Big Lax player. Her family actually had two of my uncles played college lacrosse as well, so they're a big lacrosse family coming from Long Island. It's a little bit of a hotbed.
1: Oh, that's a big hotbed for lacrosse. Mm-hmm. Jim Brown played lacrosse there before he took
2: yes,
1: football.
2: Yes, exactly. He was so they had a big lacrosse in that family, so they're kind of fired up that Ryan's also getting lacrosse going. He's a deep hole, so that's when my uncles played. So they're giving him some tips and pointers. So
1: that's a long stick you got to hang on to.
2: It is.
1: I was a midfielder
2: impressive.
1: When I played. Third set of midfielders. I didn't play much.
2: No, the midfield's tough. Running back and forth, it gets exhausting. That's why I hung him up. Decided to play baseball, a little less running.
1: What are your goals for this upcoming season?
2: For me, it's just have a good year personally. Obviously, I want to play a lot, and I think I can play a lot in all situations. I think I proved that this past year. But then, as a team, I won them in the Beanpot, won them in the Hockey East. Want to win a national championship. I think those are the three biggest things. Team success. Usually you have some team success, the individual success will follow. So
1: we're really excited about your development program and your process and progress, and we're really looking forward to having you have a great year at BC, but more importantly, also raise your stock with the Sharks organization. It's great to have you with
2: us. Yes, appreciate it. Thank you so much.
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1: Our spotlight from development camp features Keaton Verhoef. Keaton, welcome to our broadcast. The excitement of being drafted by the San Jose Sharks, 9th overall, still has to be reverberating with you.
2: Yeah, it's awesome. Yeah, it definitely still hasn't quite set in, but getting to San Jose and seeing everything really has kind of made me recognize and stay in the moment a bit more.
1: Well, one thing is for sure, you've been around the game of hockey your entire life. You're from Fort Saskatchewan, Alberta, right outside of Edmonton, home of a lot of National Hockey League players and people. And I suppose that when you were growing up, you had to probably follow the Oilers every once in a while.
2: Yeah, definitely followed the Oilers quite a bit. Kind of growing up an Oilers fan and watching them play and being able to go to Rexall and watch those games is pretty cool growing up. Now, after being drafted to San Jose, it's my fan has definitely changed.
1: Who were your favorite players growing up?
2: Growing up, I mean, I loved Taylor Hall when he played for the Oilers. And then also I was a goalie until I was 11. So one of my favorite players growing up was Carey Price. Loved watching Montreal and Carey Price. So definitely those two guys are some of my favorite players.
1: How on earth do you start being a goalie and then decide one day that you're not going to be a goalie anymore and get drafted in the first round of the NHL? I'm mystified.
2: Yeah, it was fun. I mean, a lot of hard work for sure, but every single player that's gotten drafted and is at development camp and in the NHL all have put the same work in and all have worked just as hard. So definitely some time on ice, but I mean, growing up I loved the outdoor rink and was always out there messing around as a player, so I think kind of the transition was a little smoother from that.
1: What about the value of playing outdoors? I mean, everybody needs to have leagues and uniforms and travel schedules. What about the pure joy of going on an outdoor rink and playing the game with your buddies on the same block?
2: Yeah, it's something special. I mean, I was lucky growing up to be able to have that for lots of months over the wintertime. And that's my time in the outdoor rink was some of my best moments playing hockey and some of the most fun I've ever had. So it's just free. It's be out there with your buddies messing around and get some games going. It's fun.
1: It also gets you hardened up because in Edmonton, the temperatures get down there a little bit during the winter.
2: Yeah, no, definitely get you used to the cold. Going into a rink that's an indoor and normal rink is pretty normal now. It's not so cold anymore, but growing up, it was definitely cold.
1: So, Carey Price was one of your heroes. You started out as a goaltender. Tell us what made you change. What did you like about playing goal? What did you not like?
2: Well, for me, I was always a kid that liked to be around the guys and didn't like to sit alone. And you know, when you're young playing goalie, there's a lot of sitting and watching, getting a shot every 10 to 15 minutes. So I really wanted to be involved in the play. And kind of that's the main thing that made me want to switch. And obviously super happy with it and loved every moment of playing defense.
1: Well, the NHL now has a new policy regarding the emergency backup goaltender. They're going to have one around all the time. But if you ever were called upon, do you think you could do it?
2: I think I could make a couple saves, maybe from the point, no screens. Maybe I could stop a shot from the red line, but I don't think I'd be very good. I put on the pads once this year and could make some saves, but couldn't move very well and was not very flexible anymore.
1: Well, one thing I do want to relate to is the idea that being a former goaltender, how much does that help you become a better defenseman? And what about the relationship that a defenseman has to have with a goalie?
2: Yeah, I think my time as goalie definitely helped a bit. I mean, we were young and everyone was still learning how to play hockey and learning how to skate and do these things. But definitely for me as a defenseman, some of the pet peeves I had as a goalie, I try not to due to my goaltenders, because obviously when I played goalie, I recognized I didn't really like that. And now I think also kind of helping with where shooting on goalies and shooting around screens and just recognizing how difficult it is to stop puck when the screen's in front of you.
1: Did you catch left or right-handed?
2: I caught left-handed.
1: So you were, in quotes, a normal goaltender.
2: Yeah. But
1: I figured that being a right-handed shot, you never know. Sometimes
2: yeah.
1: It's the other way. I suppose that the next step for you when you learned to be a skater was also that you had to be a defenseman rather than a forward. How did that come about?
2: Yeah, I don't exactly know how I made the decision to go into that, but that was the first kind of area I wanted to play in. I liked being able to defend both in the D zone and also be able to push some pucks up in the offensive side. So that was just kind of right where I went. And loved it ever since.
1: When did you start to realize that you had a special talent for this game?
2: I think looking back over the years and seeing kind of how I was playing. I mean, I moved away to Kelowna when I was 13 or 14 and started playing hockey there. But I don't think there was so much of a moment where I knew I was pretty good. I think kind of over the years, I just continued to get better and continued to love the game and continued to want to get to strive to be a better player. So I think that's kind of where I knew that I could try and take this somewhere.
1: Well, I know that certainly in the province of Alberta, it's known, especially in a place like Edmonton, that you're going to go away when you're rather young and you're going to live with a billet family, you're going to go to school. It's not something in the United States that happens quite as often. But how difficult a decision was that for you and your family to have you go to Kelowna, as you mentioned, and later on to Victoria?
2: Yeah, it took a long time to make that decision. It was a super important one for me and my family, and just the opportunity that I had in Kelowna with the coaching staff there and my billet family as well was hard to pass up. So it was kind of a once-in-a-lifetime opportunity, and I love my time in Kelowna.
1: Well, it's a pretty beautiful area, isn't it?
2: Yeah, it's unbelievable there. I had some lucky billets, and I had some billets I was pretty lucky to have right in the water and got to look at the lake every single morning, so it was pretty cool.
1: What about the development of your body? I mean, you played at a very young age in the Western Hockey League, and, you know, it's been known for a while. You basically had a man's body even when you were 17 years old. Was that something that he had a growth spurt? Did you work at it? Well, how did that happen?
2: Yeah, definitely some work, but I've always been a bigger guy. I was pretty lucky to get some good genetics from my family, and but I've always been a taller person and a bigger person, so definitely some work in the gym and things like that with my strength coach. He's brought me pretty far and both put some muscle in my body, but definitely got some good genetics as well.
1: You're regarded as an all-around defenseman. You do a little bit of everything very well. What's your favorite part of playing the position?
2: Yeah, I think my favorite part is just being able to contribute all over the ice. Be able to help my goalie out, be able to help my forwards out, and move pucks quickly. Like I said, I really like being involved, and as a defenseman, you're involved in all three zones.
1: What's new, relatively, in the game of hockey for kids that play in the Western Hockey League or any of the CHL teams is that you now can go to U.S. college and be eligible to play, and you decided that it was time for you to play against men who are in college and to go to a schedule in which you train 4 or 5 days a week and then you play Friday, Saturdays in series against teams as they do at UND. What was that like for you to make that change, and what was the most difficult part of it?
2: Yeah, it was all difficult, I think. I was in an unbelievable spot in Victoria with unbelievable coaches and management and teammates, and it was a tough spot to leave, but the opportunity in North Dakota was special, and the coaching staff there had a lot of belief in me, and I really wanted to put an emphasis on becoming a better, well-rounded defenseman and really becoming more of that mature defenseman as well that helps the team win those close games. And North Dakota was a spot to do that. Playing against those older guys and stronger guys was something that really helped me develop my defensive game and my maturity as well.
1: Speaking of maturity, just how about the idea of living on your own and the college life?
2: Yeah, that was definitely helpful too, to kind of take a step in my journey as a person. I had an unbelievable roommate with Cole Reschney, and he made a lot. We both made it easy on each other, and he was definitely someone that helped me out a lot this year. Obviously, him going through the draft process 2 years ago, and kind of having him having that kind of history and experience definitely helped me out this year.
1: In all my experiences with North Dakota fans, they're very intense. They love this sport, and it's all over the state of North Dakota. They travel with the team to many places. What's the fan base? What's the atmosphere like at Ralph Engelstad Arena?
2: Yeah, it's incredible. We're so lucky with the fans we have and the opportunities we have, and got to give a lot of thanks to our fans. I mean, lots of our away games feel like home games with how many fans they travel, and they travel so well with them. And they bring the passion to every single rink, too. It's incredible being in a smaller town, Grand Forks, and North Dakota, kind of having not much other sports around and not much else around town. So it's pretty cool on a Friday, Saturday night when the fans kind of come alive and you see them all get into the rink. It's pretty awesome.
1: When did you first start to get the idea that that you were going to be a first-round draft pick and that the San Jose Sharks might be interested in you?
2: Yeah, Anything, I never really knew exactly what was going to happen on draft night. I think I knew kind of areas and teams that I thought maybe would take a chance on me. And for it to be San Jose, I was super pumped and super excited. I mean, to come to an organization like this with a team like this, I mean, they are one of the best up-and-coming teams. And it's cool to be here and see everything, see the facilities. And, yeah, I was pumped as soon as I heard that they were calling my name, and I'm super excited to just get started here.
1: What was that like for your family?
2: Yeah, it was incredible. Definitely a little bit of stressful night for my family and me, but once you hear your name get called, I was just ecstatic. And they were pumped as well. I mean, see it in the film of it and watch over the video. They had some big fist bumps, and my auntie got so excited she fell over. So it was pretty cool to have that moment with them.
1: Did you get a call from Macklin Celebrini too?
2: Yeah, I did. That was super cool as well. Obviously, the type of player he is, what he's done this year, and what he's done is only two years of playing in the NHL. It's pretty cool whenever you get a call from a player like that. It was a little bit of a kind of a starstruck moment, and you're talking Macklin Celebrini, and it was a pretty cool moment.
1: Well, you're going to have to get used to it because obviously someday he's going to be a teammate of yours.
2: Yeah, it's pretty cool. It's pretty exciting. Kind of, like I said, seeing what he's done and seeing the stuff that he's accomplished in his short career so far, it's pretty amazing. I mean, he's an inspiration to a lot of young players and an inspiration to even guys my age and myself too, is just someone that really comes into the NHL and takes a jump right away and becomes an important player to a team.
1: What do you know about San Jose?
2: Yeah, not too much about the city. We've been exploring a bit and kind of, but for a team, I think take a look at and really kind of speaks to me is just the players they have, the young skill they have, and how good of a team they have too, with all the players, and from the looks of it, the kind of type of room they have and the fun they have with each other looks pretty exciting.
1: Well, you're right on the money for that. Did you know any of the players on the team before you got drafted here?
2: Yeah, not too many. Obviously, I played with Michael Misa at World Juniors and got to know him a bit and kind of see the type of person he is. So it's cool to kind of have someone here that you know and was playing in the league already. So mostly just him.
1: What did it mean to you to play for your country?
2: Yeah, it's incredible. Anytime you get a chance, put on the Canadian.
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1: You'll be in touch with the Sharks organization, assuming you go back to North Dakota for a sophomore season, that Tommy Wingles and Lucas Pisa and the staff will be in touch with you?
2: Yeah, 100%. I think talking with them and meeting with them over the past couple of days has been pretty cool. I mean, from what I've gotten to know them, they're pretty incredible people and want what's best for myself and everyone too. So I'm definitely looking forward to talking with them and seeing what I can improve on this year.
1: As we mentioned, you're an all-around player. You do a lot of things exceedingly well, but where do you think you need to improve the most?
2: Yeah, there's lots of areas. I think for me, I think a big thing I want to focus on is my skating. Just becoming a more explosive and powerful skater that can get up and down the ice a little quicker. Those are kind of the main things that I want to focus on, and I will be with the Jets at the gym this year and with my power skating coach to kind of take that step.
1: Well, you dreamed to perhaps raise the Stanley Cup up over your head at one point in your life. What about the option of maybe doing that with the San Jose Sharks one day?
2: It would be incredible with the players they have here and the people they're bringing in and the way it kind of looks and the way it's trending. The players here will have a unbelievable chance and look forward to do whatever I can to help this team take that next step and have a chance to playoffs.
1: Keaton, it is really exciting to have you as part of the organization. Welcome and best of luck.
2: Thank you very much.
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6: A mixed bag on the road for the San Jose Sharks, culminating in a very strong victory against the Columbus Blue Jackets. And now it's time to build on it. And it's also time to get some revenge for the Sharks, who have been beaten by the St. Louis Blues in dramatic fashion in two successive games in overtime. The Sharks are looking for 2 points, and they're not looking to give away anything as they face off against the Blues team that's pretty red hot, 7-1-2 in their last 10 games. Can the Sharks stop the Blues and take another step forward toward their quest to make the Stanley Cup playoffs? 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
0: It's time to feel the teal. 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

0: Style hockey. Hi, everybody. I'm Dan Rusinowski along with Scott Hannon. And Scott, we are going to talk about that style of hockey the rest of the way, aren't we?
1: Yes, for sure. Playoff style, the games get harder, and they're going to face a tough team in here, coming in hot here with the St. Louis Blues.
0: Blues won four straight games. They beat the Sharks in overtime twice this season. And, of course, the big names to talk about include Robert Thomas, who had a couple of goals last time the Blues came here on March the 6th. But San Jose also is facing a couple of other players that love to face teal. That would be Joel Hofer, who got his very first NHL win against the Sharks a couple of years ago. He's on a real roll for the Blues. He's got a total of 19 wins this season, and he was outstanding against the Sharks. Last nine games, he's 7-0-2. On the other side of the spectrum, too, you've also got a player like Dylan Holloway. Three assists the last time he visited the Shark Tank. He's got a goal and four assists in the two meetings, including that crazy overtime winner with just a second or two to go in OT.
1: Yeah, and he's a big guy. He skates well. We thought he was one of their strongest forwards, you know, 6'1", 206 pounds, and he's a force. He can come at you in a lot of different ways, and this St. Louis team is going to be a handful tonight.
0: Well, here's the scene set. As I mentioned, the Sharks 0-0-2 against the Blues, who come in here 4-1-1 in their last six games against the Sharks in the season series history, and the Sharks are also facing a team that is unbeaten in three games in regulation against the Sharks coming to San Jose and SAP Center. So the Sharks have to just put it all together, and all they have to really do is play a defensive style of hockey the way they did against the Columbus Blue Jackets and maximize the chances that they have. You know, when you're not scoring a lot of goals, you probably have to increase the volume of your shots, and that's what Ryan Warsawski was talking about getting from his team.
1: Yeah, they're going to have to do a lot of that against a team that's playing really good defense right now. They're on a hot streak, but if you even go back 15 games with this team, they've only got two regulation losses in the last 15. And in their wins, they only really allow just over a goal a game. So really playing tight defense, St. Louis is. They're really hot, so the Sharks are going to have to really execute really well offensively and, like you said, get a lot of shots towards the net, those second and third chance opportunities that St. Louis isn't giving.
0: Everything you're talking about, it really applies to the Sharks when they're winning. The problem is they haven't necessarily done it consistently for any length of time. And if they can put that together, and if we can see what the signs have shown, and they can put the run together here down the stretch. This is a six-game homestand that starts tonight, and it's a big, big week with Anaheim coming in here on April Fool's Day. You've got Toronto with the specter of all the media. They just relieved Brad Treliving today as the general manager of that team. We saw yesterday John Tortorella coming back to the NHL, taking over for Bruce Cassidy in Vegas. Sharks will not play the Golden Knights the rest of the year, but that's always a factor in the Pacific Division. And late season, lots of crazy changes have been happening.
1: Yeah, the NHL is ruthless. It's all about winning. You take a look at, that Tortorella move, and Vegas has not been shy in the past to make moves like that. Really unbelievable. They just wanted the spark. They're not playing to the level that they think they should be. Little underwhelming as far as the year. They want to be battling for a cup, and they just wanted a spark. And Tortorella, there's a guy that can come in and provide a spark for your team. Obviously, he's well-known for that. But again, like I said, the NHL can be ruthless at times.
0: Our roster report is brought to you by Kaiser Permanente. Get care like a pro with Kaiser Permanente, official team physicians of the San Jose Sharks. First roster report is what the Sharks are wearing. They're wearing their Cali Finn black third jerseys for this game against the Blues. They look really sharp, and they hope to be as sharp on the ice in their effort against the St. Louis club that's won four straight games. Also, for San Jose and for St. Louis, the lineups are identical to their last contest. The Blues beat the Maple Leafs a couple of nights ago, and that was a game in which Toronto had absolutely nothing. Might have also contributed to the departure of their general manager just this afternoon. But to St. Louis, the only changes they're going to make and the only changes the Sharks are going to make, other than the forward line combination staying identical, is the goalies will change. So Joel Hofer will be back in net, as I mentioned. Jordan Binnington played against the Maple Leafs and got the win. And Alex Nedeljkovic was really an important factor in the Sharks' victory against Columbus. He'll be backing up Yaroslav Askarov, who returns to health. Great to see him feeling much better. And I'll tell you what, when he left the game with an injury against St. Louis, in St. Louis, he was lights out fantastic and had not given up a single goal in 11 shots and a lot of big, big saves before he got run into by Nathan Walker, who kind of got checked into him there by defenseman Vinny Desharnais inadvertently.
1: Yeah, and there's a guy. They're going to need goaltending down the stretch, and he's a guy that can get hot and, you know, obviously a dynamic talent, and they're going to need him. You talk about this six-game homestand. they're not going to be able to let any points slip away if they want to have a shot at the playoffs here. It's so important. They're going to need contributions from everybody, and the goaltenders, they're going to need both of them, and they're going to need a good start tonight.
0: Well, it's also starting to look like the Sharks are going to need a little bit of help too, and the way they're going to get help, for instance, is the Nashville Predators have two games against the LA Kings. So what do you want in that? You probably want to split with regulation games so nobody gains anything on you, and then you want to make it up in the games in hand. We're actually starting to get that technical when we look at the standings these days.
1: It seems like we do it every single year. You're looking at it. It's always tough to pick up points. It's always tough to jump multiple teams, but you know, it's just the scenario that the Sharks find themselves in, and they want to get some help any way they can, but they can start tonight by getting a win.
0: Another anchor has been the improved play of the defense, and Nick Leddy, the veteran on D of over 1,000 games in his career, looks like he's starting to finally feel more comfortable, more healthy. He's had injury problems the last couple of seasons, and when the Sharks picked him up, they understood he was going to have to go through that. He talked about some of the things the Sharks want to improve on from their road trip tonight against the Blues.
2: Well, I think, you know, we talked about today, we played really fast last game, so I want to do that, get pucks in deep and go to work. I thought we created a lot of opportunities last game, and, you know, we capitalized them. So, you know, in doing that, that helps with the defense, can get us up in the play, and you know, they help us keep our gaps tight, and we can play good defense.
0: I think that Leddy, with his skating ability, actually adds to that for the Sharks. And again, it's just a question of his feeling better. With all that experience, he knows what to do.
1: Yeah. Sometimes it's tough playing through injuries, you know, coming in and fitting in. But he's playing a lot better lately. But interesting, you know, you're going to hear that a lot tonight and talking about playing north. You know, playing fast, playing quick, and they're going to need to do that to keep pace here with St. Louis to win these games at home. They want to be playing a little bit more north-south hockey instead of the east-west hockey, get pucks in deep, get a lot of shots towards the net.
0: We are at SAP Center at San Jose. It is our Sharks warm-up program. It's the final meeting of the regular season between the Sharks and the St. Louis Blues. We'll come back after this on the San Jose Sharks Audio Network.
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0: Sharks and Blues doing battle at SAP Center at San Jose. Right now it's time for our keys to the game. They are presented by our friends at Toyota, proud sponsor of the San Jose Sharks. Toyota, let's go places. We've had a couple of clues as what the keys might be for this game from some of the comments from the Sharks dressing room, and I think they correspond very nicely what you're about to talk about, Scott Hannon.
1: Yeah, much. You know, the Toyota keys for tonight, the first Toyota key is to play north. Quick, direct hockey. Move pucks up the ice, limit east-west plays, and attack with speed. The second Toyota key is full buy-in. It has to be everyone win battles, compete, level high, and get contributions up and down the lineup. And the third Toyota key is finish. Chances will be there against the hot Blues team. You have to capitalize and bury your looks. Bottom line, play fast, compete as a group, and finish your chances.
0: Related to that last one, the Blues will play fast, and they play faster with Robert Thomas in the lineup. He was missing from the last game against San Jose, but here in this building, back on the 6th of March, he was outstanding with that game-winning goal in overtime. He had two goals in that game. You got to watch out for this guy.
1: Yeah, he can create a lot offensively. Obviously a talented player. He can drive their offense, and the Sharks are going to have to be aware of him.
0: Those are the keys, presented by Toyota, proud sponsor of the San Jose Sharks. Toyota, let's go places. We'll come back in just a moment on the San Jose Sharks Audio Network.
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0: Back at SAP Center at San Jose, Sharks and the Blues about to do battle. The Zambonis are on the ice. The players are in their respective dressing rooms, and they're having a final word, or perhaps a final moment of solace before stepping onto the ice to go for it. What was it like between the end of warm-ups for you and going on the ice, this period that the players are in now? What would you used to do?
1: I used to take my stick, you know, come in there. Sometimes I get half undressed, and it was really just about focusing in on your game. There wasn't really much in between periods. I had a lot more to do in between the first and second periods. When you used to have a cold tub and a quick shower, me and Patty Marlowe, Tony Granato was the first guy really to do that. And then we kind of took it to the next level, having cold tubs in between periods.
0: Well, how about Patrick Marlowe doing all that, getting all of his equipment off and then getting it back on faster than anybody in NHL history?
1: He did. It was unbelievable how quickly he could peel that off. I thought I was pretty quick, but, you know, he got down there, you know, obviously unjust and changed pretty quickly.
0: We are at SAP Center at San Jose. It is the Sharks and the St. Louis Blues. We'll be right back after this on the San Jose Sharks Audio Network.
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0: A six-game homestand begins against the St. Louis Blues tonight at SAP Center. I'm Dan Rusinowski, along with Sharks head coach Ryan Warsofsky. Ryan, tell us about what hockey this time of year is all about. Everybody talks about that. You hear say, well, you have to play a certain way this time of year. What's different about this time of year, really, and what do you do to build to get ready to play it?
4: Yeah, well, I think every shift matters. Every detail in your shift matters. And, well, that's a simple puck play, whether that's coverage in your own end, whether that's coverage up ice on your rush reads. Every play is magnified to an extreme, you know, detail. And if you don't, if you take a breath for a second, if you just kind of slip up for a second, you see it around the league, you see it in games every night. You saw it yesterday in Columbus against Boston, rep 3-0. You take a little bit of a, you know, lull in your game, and teams can jump on you. So just having that feel where momentum is in games, whether you have it or you don't have it, and how to simplify your game. Usually this time of year for me is the team that is the simplest usually wins the hockey game. So I thought we've done a good job of that in these last couple games of making those steps in the right direction. And now obviously probably most important game of the year comes down to tonight.
0: Mentally, it's one thing, and obviously physically, during the course of the year, you go through your bumps and bruises, but isn't this time of the year also a time when all of those benefits of that off-ice training start to come through?
4: For sure, and all the, you know, prep you do leading up to it, and from the last summer to throughout the season, and making sure your body's recovered. This is a stretch for us where, you know, I think it's 11 and, you know, 14, 17 days, something like that, and you got to get your recovery. You got to be ready to go mentally more than you almost physically, because it can be such a grind on you. So we'll take it one shift at a time, like we've done all year, and we'll be where our feet are. And like I said, this is a good, you know, the hottest team in the National Hockey League we're going to see tonight. We just saw them. We know what they're all about. You know, we got to be determined, and we got to have that same desperation we had the last couple nights.
0: As hot as they've been, you've had two overtime games with them, so you've gotten 2 points out of a possible four. What's been the big difference in the series?
4: Yeah, just kind of generating some offense in the inside of the ice. You know, I thought, especially that Wenberg line in St. Louis was kind of lived in the offensive zone, but we just didn't get enough out of it. So, you know, there's opportunities. We'll look at the film where we can kind of make some adjustments to try to get more offense out of our, you know, all five guys on the ice. And it starts with us getting to the inside, putting pucks there, and now we're winning the next puck and creating some chaos.
0: One guy who likes to get inside, it seems, is Igor Chernyshov. Had a couple of goals in the last game, so he's getting a little bit more attention. But in your mind, how has he improved this season from when you first saw him?
4: Probably his play away from the puck more than anything. You know, you saw in that last goal, he's the one that tracks back, wins the next puck. His details, he's, for a guy who doesn't speak the greatest English, he picks up video sessioned individually and collectively very quickly. He's very coachable. He sees it and he can correct it quickly. Similar in a sense with Macklin. They see things quickly. They learn from it and they take it on, you know, for the rest of their, you know, their season or in that particular game, that game. So they've done a really good job. Cherny's done a really good job of picking up the coaching.
0: Well, we're looking forward to a great pickup tonight. Good luck.
4: Thanks, Dan.
0: That's it for our Coach's Chalkboard show, and now stand by for the Sharks and the Blues coming up next on the San Jose Sharks Audio Network.
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0: celebrating on the right circle. Should score! Nathan Savinini just completes the hat trick, and the Sharks win in overtime, 3-2.
1: This is San Jose Sharks Hockey. 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
2: From SAP Center at San Jose, I'm Dan Rusinowski along with Scott Hannon. Tonight, the Sharks have a big game, but they're all big this time of the year. 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San Jose lost both games against the Blues, both in overtime, so they've got something to prove against one of the hottest teams in the NHL. St. Louis has won four straight, like the Blue Jackets before them. The Sharks feel that they can take a snap out of that streak and put the Blues on the defensive. Stand by. We've got the game coming up next on the San Jose Sharks Audio Network. 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In net, in our left side, it's Yaroslav Askarov. On defense, Sam Dickinson, Nick Leddy. And up front, it's Zach Ostapchuk, Adam Gaudette, and Barkley Goodrow.
3: And for the St. Louis Blues, it's Joel Hofer in net, Theo Lindstein and Colt Parenko on defense, and Jack Finley flanked by Pia Suter and Alexei Toropchenko.
2: We're underway in the first period. Sharks wearing their black Cali Finn third jerseys for tonight's game. They move from left to right. Here's Nick Leddy, former St. Louis Blues, with speed down the right side, cross the line, lead pass, Gaudette breaking in, shot on goal. That's a big save by Hofer. Rebound picked back up by Ostapchuk. Carries behind the net. Backhands up the boards. Kept in there at the far side for a moment by Sam Dickinson, but he got checked off the play pretty effectively by Pew Suter. And so the pucks get back to center ice, and the Sharks just calmly tap in, and both teams will make changes as the play goes on. Almost a turnover there. Now in the neutral zone, Blues pick it back up. They skate from right to left. Jimmy Snuggerud, fourth among all rookies in scoring, is able to dump one into the offensive end for St. Louis, but the Sharks pick back up. Uh-oh, turnover by Sherwood. Down the right side comes Snuggerud into the Shark zone. He's checked off the play by Dmitry Orlov, who stepped right up to him and knocked him off the puck. It skitters back behind the San Jose net. Nice job by Desharnais to pin his man against the boards there to allow Wenberg to pick up, and here come the Sharks. Orloff's up ice, across the line, throws on the left, quick one-time shot by Sherwood. Another good save by Joel Hofer, who's had to make a couple already at the start of this game. Nothing-nothing to score. Here's Dylan Holloway, the hero of the series for the Blues. Stick handling up to the Sharks line and flicking one in. Now he's asked to have the back check, as now it's poked away. Neutral zone recovery by the Blues. Philip Broberg carries across the Sharks line. Sends a pass ahead for Pavel Buzhnevich, and it's in front. Oh, what a spectacular save by Yaroslav Askarov on a one-timer in front from Neighbors. And that is a tremendous save. Back the other way coming in, it's Smith shooting it on the right wing side, but he put it wide of the goal. Smith gets it back behind the net, returns for Macklin Celebrini in the corner. Had his stick lifted a bit there by Pavel Buchnevich, who I think is going to be assigned to the Celebrini line tonight. Buchnevich recovered the puck, fed it to Broberg, knocks it up the right side. Kyrou at center, pokes it forward. As the Blues change, here's Celebrini back the other way. Drop past Smith, crosses the line, nowhere to go. And he's going to try to just bring it all the way back. Then he loses control of it. There's a race for it back inside Sharks territory. That's Leddy getting back there effectively. Will Smith coming over to help out, and it's fed around the boards, but unfortunately Misa couldn't control it, and Smith still on the ice as his line mates are already off. We'll drop it off for veteran Nick Leddy, who's double-teamed over there. Inside the Sharks zone, kept in by St. Louis. No score in the first period, 2.5 gone by. Leddy gets another chance, feeds it up the left wing side, but now it's checked aside by Colton Pareko's pinch. Back behind the Sharks net, a fight for it. Jonathan Berggren is checked by Ferraro, and Smith is still on the ice, can't get off because the puck is in his own zone. He tried to make the play in the corner, lost it on the check, and now the Blues making the change. Here they come, right down the middle for Fowler, but a shot is knocked aside, and the Sharks managed to break out.
3: Yeah, a couple turnovers there by Will Smith. High pace to his first few shifts here. A lot of shots, a couple big saves by each goaltender.
2: Now it's poked forward by San Jose up to the St. Louis line. 16:50 left in period number one. Sharks nothing, Blues nothing in this very hypercritical game at SAP Center. Kyler Toffoli's on the ice. Lead pass Ostapchuk across the line. There's some twisting and turning. Tried to get through the defense. That's a pretty effective play there by St. Louis's Justin Hall to keep Ostapchuk from stick handling through. Desharnais is shot. Blocked. Now Desharnais keeps one in. Slides quickly to the left. Toffoli tries the shot. Partially blocked by Pew Suter. Loose puck on the right wing boards. Now inside the offensive zone for the Sharks. And Ostapchuk trying to dig it free there, but it's checked aside by Jack Finley. And he's able to toss one off to his defenseman, Justin Hall. He lugs it up the ice for St. Louis. A lead pass into the Sharks zone. That got to Toropchenko, but as he pivoted at the end of his shift, he lost control of the puck, enabling the Sharks to skate back quickly the other way. Orlov's trying to wait for some help there, but loses on the check to Buchnevich. Here come the Blues with speed. It's Broberg across the line. Up past Kyrou. Moves in, shoots one. Kick save made by Askarov from his left pad. Rebound gobbled up now by San Jose. Nice use of the boards by Misa. He goes down the right. Here's Gaudette breaking in. And a shot on goal is a save and a cover for Joel Hofer. It has been a goaltender's extravaganza in the first 4 minutes and 14 seconds of this first period. And Scott Hannon, we've got no score.
3: Yeah, there's a lot of speed coming through the neutral zone. A lot of open ice. Both teams probably don't like that as teams are playing really fast. Both goaltenders having to make a big save there. There, Hofer on Gaudette. And early, just before that, Askarov had to make a dynamic save on the cross ice where he did the splits to make that save. Both teams really flying here.
2: That save by Askarov was on a one-timer by Jake Neighbors, who's been snake-bit in terms of scoring goals. He's got no goals in his last 16 games, and that might have been his best chance to get one time.
3: Yeah, great opportunity. Like you said, just on a pass across the scene there, and he was able to one-time that. A big save there by Askarov.
2: From the faceoff, Hofer turns one aside, but Sherwood behind the net in the blue zone has for the Sharks. Back to the point, and a one-time shot by Dickinson. Got toward the goal, but it got deflected away. Good pinch by Letty on the rebound to keep it in the offensive zone. Sherwood digging for it along with Eklund in the right corner of the blue zone. Eklund poking in there against Broberg. Now Sherwood has it. He gets basically tripped down to the ice. Back referee, Brandon Schrader, thought about calling a penalty there. He started to lift his hand in the air, and then he put it down as the other official in this game, Trevor Hansen, was shaking his head a bit. Sharks steal it back. Down the left side, it's Eklund moving it across the line. Loses on the check. Now the Blues overskate. Can the Sharks take advantage? Sherwood has it. Leads over now to Wenberg. Wenberg right board, sends it back right point. Ferraro out there, shoots one, block. It's Sherwood getting it over to Wenberg at the near side, and he hangs onto it. Sends down low to Eklund. Into the slot. Oh, Sherwood was trying to move to the backhand. Lost control of it. Got checked away. And the Blues escape with a score 0-0 as Robert Thomas for St. Louis leads on the left. Snuggerud breaks in. Shot toward the net. Save made. Rebound was there for Neighbors, but he put it up high and wide on a partial deflection. Neighbors steals it. Moves to the slot. Throws to the left. Here's Lindstein. Score! What a wrist shot that was by Lindstein, set up by Neighbors, and Lindstein didn't waste any time snapping it from inside the left circle. Absolutely no chance for Askarov on that. And Teo Lindstein makes it 1-0 St. Louis.
3: Yeah, Neighbors came through the high slot there, and he sort of just faked the pull the trigger there, and he hits Lindstein on the outside. And there, just a quick shot to go off to the far post. Great shot. Just beats Askarov.
2: 5 minutes, 28 seconds, the time of that goal by Teo Lindstein. And for Lindstein of the Blues, that is, I think it's going to be his first goal ever. I believe it is. This is only his 10th National Hockey League game. And Teo Lindstein is able to get a moment that he will never forget in his NHL career. A goal in his 10th career game in the National Hockey League. So Neighbors picks up the assists. We'll see if they give another one. 1-0 St. Louis. 5.5 gone by. First period. Here come the Blues looking for more. Breaking down the left, it's Finley, but he's met there by the check from Orlov, who sticks it aside. It winds up back behind the Sharks net. St. Louis coach Jim Montgomery making some changes as the Sharks will try to take advantage, but they misfire on a pass. Fortunately, they deflected it, and it goes into the blue zone, no icing. A steal by Celebrini behind the net. He stick handles near side, tries to look for Chernyshov breaking in. That was a good idea, but unfortunately, it fell just short. Now Celebrini steals the puck, but now he takes one back. A good poke check. Chernyshov, lead pass, moving in Celebrini, spinning. Now over to Smith, over skates, gets it back. Celebrini shoots just wide of the goal. Held in by Letty, little drop pass. Nice play to Will Smith. Smitty keeps it in, guns it back behind the goal line, but just missing the pass there was Celebrini. And so the Blues will pick up, and they get it up to center ice, but Buchnevich knocked off the play there by Orlov. And here are the Sharks changing lines and getting it back deep into the offensive zone. 13:19 to go, first period, 1-0 Blues. A bad bounce there, just missed the stick of Gaudette. Ostapchuk on the ice now, also with Goodrow knock it free. And Barkley Goodrow backhands it around the boards, kept in by Dickinson. Feeds Goodrow behind the net, sends it off the right boards, back to the right point. Letty keeps it in for San Jose. Now to Goodrow, now to Letty. Letty holds it. Letty shoots it toward the net. Glove save made by Hofer through three layers of traffic as we pause 10 seconds for station identification on the San Jose Sharks Audio Network.
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2: Macklin Salaburni only a couple of points away from 100 in his NHL season that has been absolutely spectacular. Only six teenagers have ever scored 100 points in a single season. Most recently, Sidney Crosby did it for a second time in 2007. That is 19 years ago. We'll be right back on the San Jose Sharks Audio Network. Faceoff coming up deep inside the St. Louis zone. Blues with the 1-0 lead. Really a nice way to score your very first NHL goal for Teo Lindstein. Jake Niebuhr's getting the only assist. And off the faceoff, a shot toward the net. Hit a broken stick off the stick of Dickinson. And the puck is flipped in the air by the Blues up over the glass. And it exits the zone. And that's going to be a delay of game over glass penalty against St. Louis. So the Sharks' power play will step onto the ice, ready to take advantage. It is Robert Thomas, he of the two-goal performance last time the Blues were here, taking that call, and the Sharks go on the power play.
3: Yeah, and an opportunity here for the Sharks. And, you know, the St. Louis Blues, 28th in the NHL, only at 76%, so it's an opportunity for them. They're getting a lot of good shots from the point. They're off of broken stick. Unfortunately, not the bounce towards the net, but doing a good job getting those pucks through that first layer into that second seam. They can find a way to get to that second puck and some second chance opportunities.
2: Top unit steps out for the Sharks. Celebrini wins the draw. San Jose on the power play, brought to you by Power Business Technology, copiers and printers for your office needs. On the left boards, it's Smith. Down low, Toffoli. Back to Smith, back to Toffoli, walking out of the corner, getting a chance to shoot it. That's a quick reaction by Colton Parayko, who chipped it up the boards after stealing it from Toffoli and knocking it out to center ice. Celebrini moves it back in. A pass across the rink, kind of deflected away. Hofer's out of his net, lost it. Centering pass by Toffoli. The net was empty, but the Blues intercept it, and they clear.
3: Yeah, it's almost a chance there. Hofer came out of the net to try and play that puck, but Will Smith was right there, turned that puck over and threw it out in front.
2: Right now, Toffoli has it. Starts to stick handle up the right side. Comes across the line. Rink-wide toss. Wenberg, lead pass. Celebrini moving in. Goes to the backhand. And that's a short side save by Hofer. And the Blues spin it around to an open spot and clear it back down the ice. We're down to a minute five remaining on the Sharks' power play. Couple of good chances on the man advantage for San Jose so far as Wenberg leads the way in, protecting the puck as he always does on the left wing side. Exchanges with Will Smith, gives it back to Smith, who's on the left point. Smith turns to his right, gives to Celebrini on the right wing side, sends to the middle, and that's Orloff giving it to Toffoli. Now back to Celebrini, down low in front for Wenberg, trying to shoot it, score! Alex Wenberg thought about passing it the first time. It deflected off of the defense right back to his stick. And the second time he said, I'm not wasting any more time. I'm firing that puck. And Wenberg scores on the power play to tie the game 1-1.
3: Yeah, they did a great job. Some off some entries. They had some opportunities there. And there, Wenberg came off the side. Like you said, it went off Logan Malou's stick right back to him. And he makes no mistake on that second opportunity. He shuffles it just to the far post. Again, on Hofer. Just a great low play there. Wenberg had some time. Does a great job finishing in the puck.
2: Alex Wenberg with goal number 15 on the season. And that was a really nice snap of a shot. Wenberg says he'll take it. He said that special teams are very critical on the stretch drive portion of the season, and he makes good right there. Celebrini is going to get credit for the assist, along with Toffoli. And so, Macklin Celebrini now has 99 points on the season. And here's another little note. Tyler Toffoli has 99 career points as a San Jose Shark on that assist. So a couple of milestones within reach in one way or another from those two guys. Right now, all they're thinking about is winning this game. It is a 1-1 tie. Wenberg from Celebrini and Toffoli. Time of that, 8:30 of the first. Play along the far boards. Gaudette trying to chop it off the boards, but it got deflected into the bench area. And so play is blown dead. They should drop that deep inside the St. Louis zone after that. With 9:03 gone by in this first period, we've had a lot of action so far.
3: Yeah, again, I like the pace. You talk about having everybody buy in, one of the Toyota keys. And there are the Sharks in this first period. They're really getting on the forecheck, creating a lot of turnovers. They've been good on the faceoff circle, up at 80%.
2: Faceoff drop. Eklund has it. Left wing side. Slides it back to Shakir Mukhamudulin. Gives to Ferraro. Sends it toward the net. It's off a couple of sticks. Eklund had a man open in the slot. That's a great defensive play by St. Louis. Teo Lindstein was able to knock that one aside and get it back to center ice. Lindstein has the goal for St. Louis, and he just made a really good defensive play there. As the Sharks are back inside their own zone, getting the puck and moving it out quickly. Eklund tips a Mukhamudulin pass, but it goes out of play in the neutral zone, so that's where they'll drop it. I want to remind Sharks fans that you got to be a Sharks 365 member. 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Sharks need to get it done tonight. They're out shooting the Blues 7-3 at this point, and they are all even 1-1. Alex Wenberg power play goal from Celebrini and Toffoli, the goal for San Jose. Fed ahead by Eklund. Kind of bounced there on Sherwood as he put his stick out to catch that pass. It goes deep to the Blues zone, and Eklund forces the Blues to poke it toward their own goaltender, and Hofer covers up. That was Eklund against Lindstein in the near corner.
3: Yeah, it's just a great job. That secondary read, it's not only the F1 is getting great pressure for the San Jose Sharks, but it's that second guy really reading where that option is. There, Parenko just does a little reverse, and Eklund's right on top of it. They'd had nobody on the wall. The defenseman, Lindsay, didn't have anybody on the wall. Quick little play, and he loses the puck, and a good job by Hofer, able to recognize that, come out of his crease to be able to freeze that puck.
2: 9 minutes, 49 seconds gone by in this 1-1 game. Face-off coming up off to the left side of Joel Hofer after that smart play that he made. Misa for the Sharks goes up against Buchnevich on this face-off, and Pavel Buchnevich is able to win that draw, and the Blues lift one out. Buchnevich sends it ahead on the right wing side. That is off the stick of Jordan Kyrou. Mukhamudulin checked him, but trailing the play, Buchnevich recovered it. He's run into by two Sharks, but the puck skitters free around the near side, and Broberg keeps it in on the left wing boards with Neighbors' help. Now Kyrou near side, corrals the puck. Stick handles, loses on the check to Misa. He pokes it forward. He got it to Toffoli. It's back to Misa. Misa stick handles to his left across the line. Nice drop pass there, and on the point, Ferraro will keep it in. Can the Sharks make something out of that? Not this time, but that was a pretty impressive zone entry by Misa and Toffoli.
3: Yeah, definitely. Just a little back play over there to Ferraro.
2: Here's Toffoli now shooting the puck, and that's deflected by the blocker board of Hofer up over the glass and into about row 6 or 7 for a lucky fan souvenir. So we get a stoppage and we get a break in the action with 9:25 to go in this first period. Our broadcast is coming to you from SAP Center at San Jose. The score, the San Jose Sharks won. The St. Louis Blues won. 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Join us for each and every game that the Sharks are on the ice. Big homestand here. This is game one of 6 straight at SAP Center. We're going to be on the air on Wednesday at 5:30 Pacific time because the game against the Anaheim Ducks is now going to be nationally televised, and so they backed it up an hour.
3: There you go. Well, nationally televised game.
2: So that means you can tune into the Sharks Audio Network, sync it up, and get the Sharks version of that show while watching it.
3: The best way to listen to it.
2: Appreciate that. Scott Hannon, of course, a huge part of the reason why. As right now to the faceoff coming to the left side of Hofer. Sharks win the draw. A slap shot toward the net by Smith. That is blocked by traffic. Rebound knocked down. Chernyshov back on the point. He fed it. Desharnais, near side. Trying to slip it to Smith, but stepping in front of that was Finley. And it's back at center right. Sharks recover it. Celebrini, nice move to his left on Suter. Tries to slip a backhand pass through to Chernyshov. It's knocked off his stick. Desharnais can't hold it in. A good play by Suter to get it around him. And up the left side, Toropchenko gives chase for it. And will get it back behind the San Jose net. The feed far boards. Finley tried to center it, knocked away. Here comes Will Smith. A long pass, Celebrini races down the right across the line, turns away from a check, throws it across the rink. That's a good back check by Toropchenko to steal it, and he will circle back and get control as the Blues are looking to make a change, and it's time for the Celebrini line also to take a seat. Right now the Blues getting hounded by the Sharks fans here as Cam Fowler, long toss up the left side. Here's Dylan Holloway moving into the zone. Centering feed for Thomas. It's a good play by Dickinson defensively, and the Sharks able to pick up. And now Dickinson is jumping up into the play. He stick handles across the line, protects the puck, has the zone entry. Now to Lettys, drives one just wide of an end. Rebound behind the goal line. Grabbed there by the Sharks. Wenberg to Eklund. Back to Wenberg in the corner. Walking out, trying to feed it to the slot. Eklund tips it in the direction of Wenberg. Knocked away by Fowler, but he can't clear. Kept in by Dickinson. Throws it back behind the St. Louis net. He stops it. Holfer does. Behind the goal. Gave it to his D. And the Blues are able to exit. They dump one down and deflect it into the Sharks zone. And a big change. They basically kept that top line away from the Sharks net there for a good 45 seconds, and they had the change.
3: Yeah, again, they're doing an excellent job on those reads, on those breakouts, really jumping down, quick closure through the neutral zone in their end.
2: 1-1 the score, 7.5 to go in this first period. Blues threatening in the Sharks zone now as they send it around the near boards. Lindstein, who has the goal for St. Louis, pinched, lost the puck. Goodrow able to muscle it out. He's to center. He's down the right, cross the line, rink wide, toss, delayed penalty coming up against St. Louis here, and the Blues will intercept the cross-ice pass just as Askarov gets to the bench. That's a great job by the Sharks' Barkley Goodrow to essentially create the situation in which the penalty was taken by the Blues. Going to the penalty box right now for a two-minute interference call is Dalibor Tvorsky. He's certainly had some good games against the Sharks. Second penalty called against the game, both against St. Louis, Scott. This one for interference, as I mentioned, at 12 minutes and 39 seconds. And so here comes the Power Business Technology power play out of the ice for San Jose.
3: Yeah, you talk about playing north-south hockey there, and Barkley Goodrow, they're just moving the puck quick, chip into space, and there he just forces the defender, Dvorsky, just to take a penalty on him as he chips it in behind. He had speed moving forwards, and another opportunity on the power play here for the Sharks.
2: Off the face-off, Sharks go to the man advantage. Toffoli spins it all the way around. Will Smith stops it with his backhand, sends it across the ice to the right point. There's Orlov down to set up. Brini trying to tip to the middle of Toffoli. Good breakup play by Broberg, and here come the Blues shorthanded. They're dangerous in this situation. Dumped in there. Almost a turnover to Suter there, but Askarov stick-handled through him and fed it ahead. Here's Celebrini moving left to right. It across the blue line. Curls in a clockwise direction away from traffic. Now he throws it to the near boards as he cycles with Orlov. Orlov fakes the pass. Now gives it back to Celebrini. Top of the right circle. Down low and to Wenberg. Back to Celebrini. Back to Wenberg. Holding it. Sending it across the rink diagonally. Orlov doesn't shoot. Gives it to Celebrini. He shoots. Star! Tyler Toffoli created a great bit of confusion in front of the net to take away some of the vision of Hofer as Macklin Celebrini perfectly places that wrist shot. And the San Jose Sharks at 13:25 of this first period take the 2-1 lead. And for Macklin Celebrini, that is going to be his 100th point of the season.
3: Yeah, I think Toffoli, this goal might have been deflected. I'm not sure if this went off of a Blues player or if it went off Toffoli. It looked like it changed directions there at a second. I'm not positive on this, but a great entry, great movement on the power play, hitting down the low play. A lot of space down there for Wenberg. He hits the seam pass up to Orlov as it comes across. So, again, great movement, great entry here by the Sharks.
2: I wasn't sure if it hit Toffoli's stick or not. I think it might have been the Blues' defense that it went off of.
3: You're right.
2: And so Celebrini is going to get the goal. That is his 100th point of the year. What a season that he is having, and the crowd recognizing it here at SAP Center.
3: Again, so dynamic. He was critical on that entry there and the low play down to Wenberg. Just great puck movement. It's just such a quick release. So quick does he get that off through the seam there. Great shot.
2: Goal and an assist for Macklin Celebrini as the MVP chance start to walk from the stands here at SAP Center. Sharks 2, Blues 1, or you could say Celebrini 2, the Blues 1. Right now into the offensive zone, the Sharks are back to work, but St. Louis is back to get it. They're going to work hard all night. Neighbors feeds it up the middle, looking for the play at the blue line, but it's knocked away from Buchnevich. The late offside will be waved off as the Sharks break it back in. Dumped in there by the Sharks defenseman, Mukko Madulin. Stopped by Hofer's side of the net. Knocked aside. They're going to call this an unassisted goal for Macklin Celebrini because the puck was kind of tapped in by the defenseman. Oh, wait a minute. No, they're going to give it. They're going to give the assist to Orlov and Wenberg. So no assist for Tyler Toffoli, but he deserves a lot of credit for creating some chaos in front of that net.
3: Yeah, again, the front and the net front presence by Toffoli there really creates a lot. And again, the Wenberg down low play across that seam pass to Orloff to create some space. Just great puck movement off that entry.
2: Well, Macklin Celebrini now becomes the seventh occasion in which a teenager has scored 100 points in an NHL season. The last time it happened was 19 years ago in 2006-2007 when Sidney Crosby did it.
3: It's a pretty amazing company to keep, and you know, just such a fantastic year. His work ethic is so dynamic, and again, just hats off to him on his 100th point.
2: Crosby did it twice in 06-07 and 05-06, his rookie year. Gretzky did it, Jimmy Carson did it, Dale Hawerchuk did it, Mario Lemieux did it, and now Macklin Celebrini has done it as a teenager. It is his second season, but still, he's a teenager.
3: Yeah, not too shabby. Not too shabby like we talked about. The company that he keeps there, that's just amazing.
2: And here's something else to pay attention to. That was a power play goal. The Sharks are 2-for-2 on the man advantage. Celebrini, if he scores an even strength goal tonight, he will pass the all-time Sharks record with his 31st even-strength goal of the season set by Jonathan Chichu back in 05-06.
3: Just incredible.
2: And it's going to happen before the season's over.
3: No, for sure.
2: But right now, the Sharks have a 2-1 lead. And we've got a break in the action. Celebrini, with one goal and one assist, has hit 100 points. We'll be back on the San Jose Sharks Audio Network. Great to have you with us here from SAP Center at San Jose. Macklin Celebrini making some history by getting to 100 points with one goal and one assist all in the first period. And the Sharks have a 2-1 lead over St. Louis. Lots of hockey, though, left to go. Yaroslav Askarov, good to see him back to health. In goal to our left, sticking the puck away as we get back to action. 4.5 to go, period number one. And it'll be picked back up by Dickinson. Beats behind the goal line there with a quick pass to Letty. Letty can't get it. And Smith couldn't clear it, but Letty makes a nice interception in front of his net. And Celebrini banks one off the boards. Will Smith's looking for it, but stepping in front of it was Broberg. He can skate. He's down the left wing side. Carrying into the Shark zone. He's forced to the outside by Letty. He spins it underneath Letty's stick around the far boards, but it's all on the perimeter right now. Celebrini has time to chip it forward to Dickinson. He and Celebrini will combine to start to move it out as St. Louis needs to make a change. We're under 4 minutes remaining in period number one, and it's been exciting so far. Shots are 9-2 favoring San Jose, and the Sharks have the 2-1 lead. Eklund is pickpocketed by Neighbors. Here come the Blues moving in. Kyrou trying to center it, went off the defense. And at the near sideboards, it'll be picked back up, and Sherwood sends it rink-wide. Letty uses the boards to angle it ahead, and Wenberg is giving chase in the offensive zone. He's up there against Fowler, fighting for it back behind the goal line. Now Eklund comes in, gets a piece of the puck. Sherwood trying to get it, but the Blues, to their credit, got it back as Kyrou exchanges with Buchnevich and throws it up to the Sharks' line. Neighbors walking in. Lead pass, tip, score! Neighbors sends it over to Buchnevich for a backhanded tip that stayed on the ice and gets by Askarov with 3:21 to go in the first period. The Blues are showing they're not going anywhere. They've tied the game 2-2.
3: Yeah, St. Louis with a good push there. Again, the Sharks, it's just the turnovers that can come back and bite you. Just a quick play. Neighbors makes a great feed just in low to Buchnevich, and he just gets a tip, and this goes five hole, and it's just off a turnover inside of the blue line. Didn't take much, and St. Louis capitalized on it.
2: That was really a nice finish by St. Louis. And again, Buchnevich didn't try to snap it up top or anything like that. Just got some deflection on it with his backhand side of his stick, and he kept it on the ice, and it slipped through Yaroslav Askarov. And so Buchnevich gets his 17th goal of the season. He's got 44 points, right up there with Robert Thomas amongst the scoring leaders for St. Louis. Jake Neighbors is going to get the only assist on that as they exchange passes, but Jordan Kyrou deserves a little bit of credit for getting the puck on the right side. Here comes San Jose right back to action. Less than 3 minutes to go. First period. 2-2 the score. And here come the Blues skating right to left, led by Robert Thomas. He's up to the Sharks' blue line. Dumps in. Wukumadulin's back there. Double team, but he slipped it underneath the forecheck and got it to Ferraro, who banks one forward, not out. Kept in. And it's sent toward the net by Holloway. Intercepted, though, side of the goal. Wukumadulin thought he cleared it, but apparently it did break the plane of the blue line as it was gloved back down by St. Louis, but they are offside.
3: Yeah, it looks like it was a hard play up off the glass. He gloved this, both feet outside the zone. Linesman up there on the sitting up on the boards, quick to call this. sort of a lucky play. The Sharks got to do a good job making sure these pucks and execute when they're coming out of their zone.
2: Well, game Toronto at Anaheim. Big news, Brad Treliving dismissed as the general manager of that team. But the other big news was that Ratko Gudas said that after ending Austin Matthews' season, he was going to play in this game tonight, even though he's nursing an injury. And he said he knew he had to answer for something. And off the opening faceoff in the game, he dropped the gloves with Max Domi. I'm sure his papa, Ty Domi, will be proud of that.
3: Yeah, you know, Ty did that a few times, and Max isn't afraid to throw him, obviously, as he did it. Good job for Gudas as well. Like, I mean, you know, owning that situation and knows that he has to face the consequences and doing it right off the bat there.
2: Well, now it's back to action here. 2-2 the score. 2 minutes to play. First period. Blues bouncing it off the left board. Suter chasing in the Shark zone against Orlov. Orlov kind of looking back, lost control of the puck, but he protected it there with Mises' help. Foley chips it ahead, but it's not out of the zone. Held in by Parayko's backhand, and it goes into the left corner. Finley and Suter in there for St. Louis, battling it out with Orlov and Desharnais. The Blues have better body position. Work free by Suter. Sends it back to Fowler, left point. Cross-ice Parayko. All on the perimeter because of good coverage by Colin Graff. So it's sent behind the Sharks' net. Now Fowler in deep. Sends it toward the net. I think that might have gone off the post or something as it ricocheted weirdly from traffic in front. And the Sharks breathe a huge sigh of relief as they skate out to center, dump in, and get a change.
3: Yeah, a lot of traffic in front there. And again, Askarov didn't see that play at all. And you're right, it went up off the post. And lucky for the Sharks there.
2: So now it's a minute 13 remaining in period number one. Neighbors, who's had a strong effort so far with two assists, throws behind the Sharks' net. Buchnevich tries to center it, blocked by Celebrini, cleared out by Dickinson. And now it's Smith looking for a man on the right with a minute left, and it's Letty skating in. The centering feed in front. Star! Becklin Celebrini getting it from Nick Letty. A brilliant pass and a beautiful finish. Celebrini has two goals and one assist in 19 minutes of action. The Sharks have a 3-2 lead.
3: Wow, what didn't look like much there. Nick Letty on the outside. The Blues had the center controlled there. But what a backhand pass by Nick Letty as he comes down there. Talk about the release of Celebrini. He doesn't need a lot of time. There he just tucks that thing right up on top on Hofer. No chance. What a pass by Letty.
2: Letty just skating with a lot of confidence. Fed that puck through two defenders, and one of them, Logan Mailloux, looked like he had it covered with his right-handed stick. But out of nowhere, Celebrini poked that upstairs, and it wafted into the top of the net, and Celebrini the first to get right to Nick Letty and congratulate him for a brilliant feed. 19:04 the time of it. Celebrini's third point of the period, his 38th goal of the season, his 101st point of 2025-26. Will Smith also assisted on that, as here come the Sharks. Celebrini in front for Smith. He shoots. A save made by Hofer. I think Celebrini could have gone for the hat trick there, but Smith goes back left side. Chernyshov looks for Celebrini. He breaks behind the San Jose net. Centering feed for Dickinson. They just missed. Chernyshov gets back defensively. Dickinson hustling back too, as the Blues, with 18 seconds left in this first period, carry to center and dump one in. Snuggerud, the big hit behind the goal line, jars it free from Chernyshov, but there's Dickinson going back to get it, and it's bounced off the boards by Letty out to center ice. Final 5 seconds of period number one is ticking off now as the Blues have the puck. They will not shoot it, and they will allow the horn to sound. What a 20 minutes of action we've had. At the end of one period of play, the Sharks outshot the Blues 11-4. And they lead 3-2. Two goals, one assist from Macklin Celebrini, breaking the 100-point playing in this NHL season. And what an amazing night already.
3: You said it. Fast-paced first period, outshooting the Blues 11-4. And again, this could have been even more than this one-goal separation here. And again, just a good period. Great job by the Sharks coming out here and giving it something to see for these hometown fans.
2: We will come back to SAP Center at San Jose right after this on the San Jose Sharks Audio Network.
1: 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We're connecting you to more than 30 years of Sharks hockey. Let's go beyond the numbers.
2: We go beyond the numbers and talk about one of the little details that gives you victories at this stage of the season. Something you work on all season long. Something that doesn't necessarily bubble to the top in terms of spectacular plays or superstar importance, and yet it is so critical, and that is winning faceoffs. Adam Gaudette has really embraced the challenge this year. stepping in and becoming that one right-handed shooting center iceman that the Sharks desperately need. And he says that this is a challenge that he's really enjoyed.
5: Oh, I've loved it for sure. I've been working a lot this year with Reach and Holmes, and a lot of credit to them because I found, you know, really what clicks for me, and I'm real comfortable in the dot. And I think the stats show that, you know, I've improved on my faceoffs, especially coming back from the break. I just kind of found what works, and I love being out there to take a draw and being relied upon. As for, you know, Chucky on the other side, he's been, we've kind of been a 1-2 punch on that line, and it's fun because, you know, that's kind of like, when we're out there, we're like, all right, let's win the most faceoffs. But it's been fun, Chucky and I working on draws every day. And, when we go into a game, we know we're prepared and we want to be out there for those draws. And we feel very confident and comfortable in that position.
2: One other thing that Gaudette says is that there's a lot of talk these days about set plays on faceoffs. Can you describe that for us?
5: Every faceoff, we have a plan and we're on the same page. And, it depends on how it's going that night, too. You know, some pucks could be squirting out to my right a little more instead of behind me, so in that case it'll have a righty especially in the D zone, have a righty D so they can help me out on draws. And I think that's also, you know, what Chucky and Goody do so well is they get into the circle and help out on draws. So if it's a 50-50 puck squirting to the side, you know, there's a good chance that those two are going to bat it back and we're going to get the faceoff win. We're always talking about what we're going to run before the play, and we know who, if we lose the draw, where we're supposed to go and who we're supposed to take. So it's pretty dialed in that way, and you have to be, especially taking important draws in the D zone. You got to expect the win, but if you're, you know, lose the draw, you can't panic. You got to, take care of your D zone shift there.
2: Some good thoughts about the draws from Adam Gaudette as we bring you experience the game like never before. Insights and stats calculated by SAP. 30 plus years of Sharks hockey beyond the numbers. Time now for the faceoff at center ice. We're underway in the second period, and goaltender Yaroslav Askarov in net to our right watches as the Blues flick it into the Sharks zone, but they're ahead of the play and offside. And so they bring things back. Enough time for us to pause 10 seconds for station identification on the San Jose Sharks Audio Network.
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2: Only one period gone by here at SAP Center at San Jose. I'm Dan Rusinowski along with Scott Hannon. Just underway in the second faceoff. Again controlled a few seconds into the period by the Blues. And they skate left to right, dumping into the Sharks zone left corner. And they're digging it free. Toropchenko trying to use that body, working it loose, getting it back, feeding it back to the point. Lindstein, cross-ice feed off the mark for Parayko. He's got to come back to center ice for the Blues. They lost it. Ostapchuk coming in, shooting it from the left wing side of the zone entry, and the save and the cover by Joel Hofer. Have you noticed how Ostapchuk is playing with more confidence, using his legs and showing his speed in recent games?
3: I was just going to say that. He's flying here tonight, and there it's just a quick jump on the puck there, and he's moving his feet. He gets that shot towards the net, and this is big. This creates an offensive zone faceoff. They're able to get a quick change here. They get Wenberg out here with Sherwood and Eklund, and it provides an offensive zone. And he's just moving his feet, getting in on the forecheck, and that's what they want out of that line.
2: Alex Wenberg has one goal and one assist, and he is thrown out of the faceoff circle, right side of Hofer. So William Eklund steps in, but the draw is won by St. Louis. Robert Thomas got it back, and the Blues skated out of the zone quickly. Thomas down the right, slips by Mukka Madunan, but getting back to help out was Wenberg, and it's checked away. Blues will keep it in, but that took away an offensive scoring chance for St. Louis just because Wenberg being responsible there.
3: Yeah, he's so good. He gets back up on top of the forward there in the neutral zone, which really eliminates any offensive chance there.
2: Big hit left corner by Sherwood, but the Blues get it around him, and here comes Broberg up the left side. He's bodied up by Ferraro on the zone entry. That jarred him of the puck control. Penalty coming up against St. Louis, it looks like, or maybe not, as Robert Thomas tripped up Mukka Madunan, but the puck went in the air off of his stick. And so the question is, what's the penalty call going to be? Is this going to be a delay of game over glass against Mukka Madunan? That's what it looks like.
6: San Jose, 83, 2-minute minor, delay of game, puck over glass.
2: Okay. I think Mooka Madulin, if his English were a little bit more proficient, would probably have argued that in the sense that he thought he was tripped up and the puck went off of his stick and out of play.
3: Yeah, I couldn't this is a slew foot there. I mean, not a big one, but that's a trip. He just takes his feet out from behind. He gets sort of undercut there.
2: Well, Mooka Madulin will go into the penalty box. I guess if Billy McCreary were refereeing, he would have said, going to hit the weight bag over the summer, kid. So sends him into the box for two. So delay over glass. Minute 14 the chime of the second period. Blues go to the power play, looking to tie this game. Sharks 3, Blues 2. St. Louis setting up. Buchnevich in the right circle, stick handling, throwing it toward the net, but nobody there for a deflection. It came back. Logan Mailloux kept it in on the point. He was pretty impressive in St. Louis with his game against San Jose. Dumped it around the near boards. Back to Mailloux, right point. He holds it. He goes down low to Buchnevich in the corner. He's watched by Ferraro. Sends to the middle. Bump man. Dvorsky, a little backhand chance from there. A good save made by Askarov. And the rebound. It looked like Askarov got hit in the mask on that play. And they blow the play dead, it looked like.
3: They're calling a roughing penalty
2: are they,
3: here on
2: are
3: St.
2: they really?
3: Louis.
2: Pugh Suter is getting a high stick.
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1: Then they will have that power play I was talking about. Got a little overexcited there. Right now, 4-on-4. Blues move it in. Pareko checked away, but getting it back. Moving in. A chance there from the left side. Whistles wide for Holloway, who's always dangerous against the Sharks. Holloway had 3 assists in his last appearance here and had that big game-winning goal with about 2 seconds left in overtime in St. Louis a few days ago. He's in forechecking now. Dickinson doing a job defensively against him. Celebrini has it near side. Slides it backwards. Letty behind the net. Sends it up the left side. And here comes Will Smith with Celebrini. Macklin down the left side. Races across the line. Puts on the brakes. Then he sends one off the boards. Dickinson was coming in. I think he was trying to get it to Will Smith there. But the Blues read that. Knocked it aside. And St. Louis goes to the attack. 24 seconds left in the Mukka Madulin penalty. Then we'll have 5-on-4 power play action for the Sharks. As San Jose taps it down the ice, stopped by Hofer, way off to the left side of his goal. And he will drop it behind the net, and Logan Mayhew will pick up. Got a pass to the middle, is tapped aside by Eklund. Not the best of passes by Mayhew there. The Sharks move it backwards. Dickinson to Eklund, slides it forward. Tries to put to the middle of Chernyshov just as the penalty expires. St. Louis shorthanded now, moving up to center ice. And Buchnevich will dump it in, and Askarov will stop it behind his net and keep it away from the Blues forecheckers. Sharks on the power play, about 20 seconds to go on it. As here comes Eklund down the left side and across the St. Louis line. Spins a one all the way around the board. Sherwood stops it, tries to throw to the middle. It went through the skates of Misa, and it'll be cleared by St. Louis. No icing, of course, when you're killing a penalty, so Orlov's back to get it. One last rush for the Sharks and the man advantage, and here comes keeper Sherwood. Pass on the left, Eklund. Stick handles across the line, drops for Misa. Feeds it backwards. Penalty is over. Orlov stops it, controls the puck, gives to Misa behind the net. Stick handles with it, throws it off the right boards, held in by Ferraro. Even strength right now as the Sharks throw it around the perimeter in the blue zone. And St. Louis will pick up and shovel it back down the ice, and it'll be well short of icing in this critically long change period in which the Sharks have to make sure they're very efficient when changing players. Blues will steal it. Misa couldn't control it. Loose in the right corner. Going in there, Ferraro pretty hard against Holloway, but Holloway worked it free. Held in by St. Louis on the point. Lindstein sends it rink wide. Now it's Hall carrying it down low into the corner. Centering attempt went off the defensive player and deflected wide. Hall behind the net. Poked it in the direction of Thomas. Checked away by Ferraro. Just muscled it with a one-handed flick of the stick up the right side and got it out of the zone.
2: Yeah, good read by Ferraro to pick off that pass.
1: And it's against Robert Thomas, too, of all people. Very skilled, very dangerous when he has control of the puck. Sharks get one back. Ostapchuk is on the ice along with Gaudette and Goodrow. Goodrow into forecheck. Finishes his check there in the corner against Hall. They fight for control of the play. Came back to the point. Mukka Madulin, the shot, the play. Gaudette tried to tip it, and he just couldn't quite get all of it. It went behind the net. Now Goodrow, angle shot. Save made from the left circle. It's right on the goal line. A scramble, but it'll be covered up by Hofer. And again, Barclay Goodrow using the old adage of just throw it toward the net. Something might happen, and it almost did there.
2: Yeah, you mentioned it earlier. Ostapchuk skating. And there, he created a lot of that, really just jumping off that broken play, creating a little bit of chaos, and then allowed Goodrow to make the read where that puck was going to go. He gets a good hit. They turn the puck over, and then it's just a quick play back out to Goodrow, and he puts the puck on net. So a great job by that fourth line, really creating a physical aspect and getting another faceoff deep in the zone.
1: And Macklin Celebrini wins it for the Sharks. Here comes a play to Letty. Shot blocked, taken back by Will Smith. Slides to Celebrini, angles it back for Smith. He's protecting it. He goes to Letty. He stick handles. He dishes to Dickinson, who shoots. That's off a stick, way up over the top of the glass and out of play. Nick Letty having a word with Will Smith about that last exchange as they encourage each other. I think Nick Letty's played a really strong game.
2: Yeah, again, I think he's feeling good. You talk about the injuries, and he's starting to skate well, and he's feeling that confidence there. He walks that blue line, makes a great pass under the stick over to Dickinson to create that opportunity.
1: From the faceoff now, Blues try to clear it. Celebrini keeps it in, throws it toward the net. Could have been tipped by Smith, but it went through his reach. And Hofer played it behind the net and fed it around the near boards. But Celebrini is defending ferociously. Wins

0: the battle with Mayu. Unfortunately, though, his pass went off the stick of Chernyshov, and the Blues will get a second chance to move it out. From the blue line of the Sharks, dumped in by Broberg. Dickinson run into by a bigger man, Toropchenko, but he took that check, made the play around the corner, and the Sharks exit the zone with it. And now we've got the Blues getting it back after a deflection. Weird dump-in went underneath Askarov's reach behind the net, but he gets back in the goalie crease quickly. Blues setting up, Parayko getting it on the circle, shooting it from the right side wide. Rebound, Chernyshov lifted the stick, but that's good teamwork by Berggren and also Stenberg, and they work it free. But the Sharks have Letty behind the net, and he turns away from those two men and feeds it over now to Dickinson, who tried to backhand it out but lost control of it. Too bad. Would have been a chance for the Sharks to go in on an offensive zone opportunity, but instead comes back in. Blues threatening. 13:25 to go, second period. San Jose 3, St. Louis 2. In deep, Parayko behind the San Jose net. Stops. Takes a look off to the left. There's Dalibor Dvorsky. Feeds back to the point, and it's Berggren the shot. Blocked, taken back. Dvorsky, near side feet. Parayko's inside of the goal. That was a good chance there for the offensive winger Stenberg, but he put it right into the goalie. And now a shot by the defense. Puts off the glass and out of play. It was a shot attempt by Jonathan Berggren from 64 feet out. And so that's where we stand as we get a stoppage. 6:59 gone by. Second period at SAP Center at San Jose. The score, the San Jose Sharks 3, the St. Louis Blues 2. This is the San Jose Sharks Audio Network. Don't forget, each and every San Jose Sharks Audio Network broadcast is on the air, and our next one will be on Wednesday, 5:30 p.m., slightly earlier start because of national television. The Sharks and the Anaheim Ducks doing battle. Always an interesting rivalry, and that rivalry is going to get more intense in the next few years as both of these teams ascend toward the top of the NHL.
1: Yeah, two young teams, a lot of young, dominant players, and again, it's exciting to look into the future just a little bit and see that Pacific Division and see how the competitiveness.
0: 3-2 Sharks here off the faceoff. Blues have it, 12:58 to go in the second, and in behind the net, we have a stoppage of play and a whistle. Apparently, the Blues couldn't keep it in.
1: No, net came off. They knocked it
0: off. Oh, the net came off the mooring. Okay.
1: Yeah, St. Louis.
0: I saw the referee or the linesman putting the faceoff out, and I assumed that they couldn't keep it in, but it was a late whistle. But no, that's wrong. The net did pop off the mooring, so they'll bring it back outside. 7:03 gone by, second period. Shots 13-6 in favor of San Jose. Wenberg is out there with Eklund. And Sherwood back on defense. Mukha Madulin along with Ferraro. Blues countering with the line combination of Buchnevich, Kyrou, and Neighbors. Back on D, it's Hall and Fowler. Faceoff dropped. It goes behind the Sharks' net. Back to get it there, Ferraro. Guns it around near side. Nice play by Eklund to knock it away from Hall. And here comes Sherwood moving quickly across the line. Takes the shot toward the net. That didn't miss by much. But high and wide is the goaltender Hofer came out to cut down the angle. Eklund gets it behind the goal line. Wins a battle. Throws it back to the point. There's a shot by Ferraro. A save made by Hofer, and he batted the rebound out of the air off to the corner. Centered out in front by the Sharks on the rebound. Blues don't have a stick. That's Fowler who dropped it, and he hand-passed it into his goaltender, and Hofer stops it and hangs on.
1: That's a smart veteran move right there as he was just boxing guys out. That puck just lying in his feet there off that rebound, and there he just turns around and shuffles that thing into Hofer to be able to slide that as he broke his stick just a little bit earlier.
0: Now Camp Fowler's been around for 16 NHL seasons, and he has been a valued member of this organization, picked up in a trade with the Anaheim Ducks. This is his first season with the Blues, and he's had some really good campaigns. A good skater, good guy too.
1: Yeah, many good seasons in Anaheim. Like you said, good skater, good puck possession, good defenseman here for St. Louis.
0: We're back to action. Here comes Colin Graf down the left side, walks into the zone, takes the shot. Parayko blocked it. Desharnais keeps in for San Jose, feeds Graf behind the net, stick handles, angles it off the boards. Orlov, a shot pass there, trying to look for a Toffoli deflection, but it just missed. So the Blues get a chance to break out. Jimmy Snuggerud loses on the stick check of the Sharks. Desharnais dumps it back into the St. Louis zone. No icing on the play. And San Jose will go into forecheck. Graf sends it behind the goal line, but Hofer in net to our left. Goes out there, makes the stick play. Feeds it on the far boards where the Sharks pick up. Now it's Letty holding it in. Angling it off the boards, trying to get it ahead, but it's knocked back Letty again applies the stick check, but the Blues do clear it back. And Sam Dickinson raced back to control to help his teammate out and spins it around the near boards. Uh-oh, could be trouble. Dickinson, good job, steps up to his own blue line, knocks it free, but Finley gets a piece of it. Now it's taken back by Barkley Goodrow, and he spins it down the ice in a one-on-one with Mayhew. Barkley Goodrow wins that battle, looks for his man in the slot, and Gaudette couldn't quite reach it. Back in the neutral zone, it's snapped back in by Dickinson, and the Blues are kind of on their heels right now. The Sharks have got to take advantage of this while they can. It's St. Louis trying to get back on their toes. Here's Pius Suter carrying to the Sharks line. Tried to dump it toward the net. Nice play by Dickinson. Taken back. Here's a breakaway for Goodrow. Moving in by himself. Throws it off to the right at the last second. And Ostapchuk missed it. Otherwise, that's in. And guess what? We're going to get a hooking penalty against St. Louis. It's not going to be a penalty shot. It's going to be a hooking call at 9 minutes and 8 seconds of this second period. And that was all generated by Barkley Goodrow's hustle. That's why he tried to pass it off, because he was getting hooked.
1: Yeah, this fourth line, again, just their speed, their quickness. They were able to get in there and get in on the forecheck, create that opportunity. And I think if Barkley Goodrow actually shot that puck, he might have got a penalty shot, as he got hooked just at the last second there. He tries to feather it over to a stop chuck on the far side.
0: I think you're right. No penalty shots yet this season for the Sharks. Be kind of cool to see one.
1: It could have been one there.
0: It was definitely a breakaway, that's for sure. Well, it was a semi-breakaway, that's what they called it, because Ostapchuk was in there too. Off the face-off, that would have been a 2-on-0 breakaway. So why wasn't it a penalty shot? It's a good question.
1: Maybe because he passed it and he didn't shoot it, so they... But, I don't know, they've kind of gotten away from calling those sometimes. The ref's supposed to do any sort of penalty on that.
0: Well, Sharks go on the power play, brought to you by Power Business Technology. Copiers and printers for your office needs. San Jose setting up in the offensive zone. Toffoli to Will Smith. Tosses back. Orloff returns for Will Smith. Stick handles away from the check. Not the best of passes across the rink, but the Blues can't clear either. Celebrini down low. Fit in front by Wenberg. And that might have gone off the goalie's stick in that pass intended for Toffoli. Smith at the near side. Calmly handles for the Sharks. Exchanges with Toffoli. Tosses back to Orloff. Gets a return feed on the near boards. Will Smith sends down low to Toffoli. Back to Orloff, feeds to the right. Here's Celebrini, 2 goals, 1 assist today. Holding onto the puck. Minute 5 remaining on the power play. As here's Celebrini dishing off to Smith. Sends in front to Toffoli, turns and shoots, save, score! Tyler Toffoli made that play, had his back to the goaltender Hofer. With Wenberg also in front, Toffoli turns and puts it off of Hofer. It goes in. And the Sharks have another power play goal, their third of the game. San Jose 4 and St. Louis 2.
1: And the power play's just been absolutely lethal. The Blues giving a lot of opportunities down low in the zone, giving a lot of space there. And there, Toffoli, just great patience as he plays this puck. Branko a little late to get back to it. And there he just stuffs it off, goes off the pad of Hofer and ends up on the back door to Wenberg, who makes no mistake. Is able to fish this puck in the net. Just excellent execution there for the San Jose Sharks.
0: Well, the time of this goal is 10 minutes and 13 seconds of the second period. Sharks 4 and the Blues 2. Wenberg is going to get credit for the goal on the rebound. Toffoli and Smith will get the assists. And so Tyler Toffoli now has 100 points in a San Jose Sharks uniform. Reaches that milestone on a great play.
1: A couple century marks tonight. Great execution there for the Sharks.
0: And how about Alex Wenberg? He's got 2 goals in this game, both on the power play, his 15th and 16th of the season. Will Smith has a couple of assists. Here's Sherwood moving in. One-handed play to the slot. Eklund almost got it. He got chopped a little bit there by Hofer moving in front of the net. That was after a good rush into the offensive zone by Sherwood, who grabs the puck in the corner, went back to the point men. Now it's Wenberg twisting off of the play. Loses on the stick check to Thomas. That was a good defensive play by Thomas. And St. Louis able to move it out. So, Will Smith, a couple of assists in this game. Alex Wenberg has 2 goals and 1 assist. Macklin Celebrini has 2 goals and 1 assist. And now we get a stoppage of play at the St. Louis line. And a break in the action. 8:48 to go. Second period. This broadcast is coming to you from SAP Center at San Jose with a score. The San Jose Sharks 4. The St. Louis Blues 2. This is the San Jose Sharks Audio Network. Back Declan Settebrini has two goals and one assist, but Alex Wenberg does too. Will Smith a couple of assists. The San Jose Sharks have three power play goals, and they lead 4-2 over the Blues, outshooting St. Louis 15-5. 8:48 to go in the second period, and those are some pretty impressive numbers to put together.
1: Yeah, you're saying it. Again, outshooting the Blues 15-16-5. And the really, I just can't say enough about the pressure they're putting on them, the forecheck. That fourth line creating a lot as well, getting in on the forecheck, turning pucks over. They're quick to jump on that second man.
0: By the way, Macklin Celebrini's second goal was even strength. And we were talking about it earlier. That is his 31st even strength goal this season, which eclipses the old Sharks record of 30 set by Jonathan Chichu back in 2005-2006. So the records continue to tumble for the teenaged Celebrini. Wait till he gets to be 25.
1: No kidding. Wait till he turns 20. Amazing. Just an incredible year for him in so many different ways. Again, on at even strength, on the power play.
0: And not to be lost in all of this discussion is the 99th and 100th points of the year for Tyler Toffoli, not of the year, but of his career as a Shark. So 100 points for Toffoli in his San Jose Sharks career. Jordan Kyrou has for St. Louis to Jake Neighbors, puts it off the skates of Buchnevich on the zone entry. That causes an offside. And so they bring everything back. Enough time for me to tell everybody that Marvel's Superhero Night featuring Spider-Man swings into SAP Center on April the 4th at 7 p.m. as the Sharks take on Nashville in what's going to be a huge hockey game. All fans that come to the game that night will receive a collectible comic book featuring a specialty Macklin Celebrini cover. Do not miss this one, folks. Visit sjsharks.com/tickets for that game on April the 4th. If you're a comic book fan, you'll love it. You'll certainly love the importance of that hockey game with the Predators coming into town.
1: Huge game, as they all are here coming down the stretch.
0: Now the faceoff just outside the blue line. Dumped in by Parayko after the Blues win the draw at the Sharks' end. Chernyshov, checked by Parayko, sends it off the boards. Kept in by Berggren. He dumped it behind the net. That came right out in front with a quick shot to the goal. That is a great save off of Stenberg by Askarov. Behind the goal line now, a scramble for the puck. Berggren sends it around near boards. Kept in by Parayko to Stenberg behind the goal. He's checked by Letty. Letty grinding it out with him there. Lifting his stick, trying to get some help here as some other Sharks players get in there. Dickinson and Celebrini. But the Blues did work it loose. Parayko on the point. Feeds to the middle. Tried to take it back, but he had to go back to center ice as that return pass from Berggren was off the mark. So St. Louis with the puck, just trying to get something going here as they dump in, but they need to change. The Sharks will try to take advantage of that. Dickinson, neat play to Celebrini, who headmans, and here comes Chernyshov down the left one-on-two. Powers his way toward the slot, gets the shot away. It is stopped by Hofer. That is a characteristic move by Chernyshov, leaning into Fowler, but Fowler got just enough of a piece of him to take a little bit off that shot, and that allowed Hofer to make the save.
1: Yeah, and that's such a hard play for the defenseman to handle, as the forwards, what they do is they lean in, they create contact, and then that little shuffle underneath the stick to a quick shot there. Chernyshev with a lot of speed and a nice little play, just wasn't able to get enough on that puck.
0: So the faceoff coming up to the right side of goaltender Joel Hofer. Played his very first game of his NHL career right in this building and got a win and also picked up an assist that night. That was in November of 2021. He has been just a strong performer this year for the Blues, where, as the Sharks are trying to make the playoffs, both teams need this game tonight desperately in regulation. Right now, the Sharks have a 4-2 lead. San Jose dumping it into the St. Louis zone. Behind the net, Eklund couldn't reach it. Fowler back to get it. Turns into Eklund, who checked it off his stick. Now Eklund wins the battle there. Spins it free. Around the right wing boards, there's Ferraro holding onto it. Back to Eklund in the corner. He grinds it forward. Feeds it back toward the point. Unfortunately, though, it bounced on Wenberg and popped out of the zone. So all of that effort by William Eklund went for naught on that one.
1: Yeah, tough one. Just that bounced up. And then Wenberg up high on the blue line just wasn't able to bat down that rolling puck.
0: And now an icing call against the Sharks as a pass by Ferraro just missed Eklund's stick and goes all the way down. Don't forget, tune in at 5:30 on Wednesday for our next broadcast of Sharks Hockey. That'll be the Anaheim Ducks. Then Thursday, Toronto comes to town with the Circus. And on Saturday, the Sharks play the Nashville Predators. A really critical week.
1: Yeah, Toronto in disarray again. So many things have changed there over the time. Now Trevelyan displaced there as the GM. It's just, it'll be interesting to see what happens there in Toronto.
0: Off the faceoff now. It's controlled by the Sharks after a fashion. Lifted clear by Mukhamadulin. This goes all the way down, but no icing on the play. So Hofer out to play it. He was matched there by Sherwood's pressure, but Hofer got it around. And here comes Broberg for St. Louis. Stick handling up to the Sharks line. Broberg rifles it into the corner. Kyrou trying to work it free. Looses on the check to Orloff. Orloff fighting for it. Put it in the skates. Couldn't control it. It's out toward the front of the net. Kyrou, angle shot, save. And where is the rebound? It's stopped by Desharnais, saving a goal with Askarov out of position. In front of the net, another chance for St. Louis. But Neighbors had a stick check. And it was knocked aside by Askarov. Orloff scrambling to get control. Fed up the boards. And now it's settled by Gaudette. He will exit the zone. Chop it forward, and Barkley Goodrow gets it back down the ice.
1: Desharnais saved a goal there on the wraparound as Askarov was caught on the far side there. The long stick and big reach by Desharnais stops that puck.
0: That net was awfully wide open there with Askarov not getting back on time, and just a great play by Desharnais, and again with his forehand, fortunately a right-handed shot there.
1: Yeah, very fortunate. You don't want to be on your backhand trying to stuff that puck.
0: Work free now by the Sharks in the offensive end, but Gaudette's play got loose back behind the St. Louis net. And that's where Lindstein has for St. Louis. Fed it forward on the right wing side. Finley shoots one in. And it goes around the far boards. Lindstein shoots it toward the net. He's got a goal for St. Louis today. But this one went wide. Now it's in front of the net. Good defensive play by Nick Leddy. Just kicked the puck and skates on the centering pass. And now Dickinson makes the play off the boards and he gets taken down. No penalty called. A shot by Pew Suter is blocked by Colin Graff. And the Sharks' Graff skates it out. Feeds on the left. Here's Ostapchuk to center. He's bumped hard by Parayko as he drives one in. Graff steals it from behind the net. Stick handling. Goaltender Hofer gets back to the net. Graff tried to center it, but it went off the defensive stick and knocked away. Can Graff steal it again? Well, he poked it loose to Foley, who just picked up his 100th career point as a Shark. Digs it loose in front of the net. Could be a chance for Misa. Trying to drop it back there for a breaking Graff. Couldn't get control. Sharks scramble back to center ice to get it. Dickinson pivots and throws it confidently across the ice to Leddy. Line change for the Sharks. Will Smith on. Leddy just got off the ice there in time before they could have called a too-many-men penalty against San Jose. And it's dumped back in by the Sharks' attack. St. Louis back to get it. Parayko lifts one in the air. All the way back to the Sharks' line. That's where Stenberg tried to get it, but couldn't do it. And coming back the other way in the neutral zone, Stenberg will circle back and control for St. Louis. Sharks 4, Blues 2. 3:50 to go, second period. Will Smith, Macklin Cetabrini, Igor Chernyshov on the ice. A couple of Blues ran into each other there, but no harm, no foul. As St. Louis recovers at the red line, and they shoot one in. This is no time to make any errors right now because the Sharks have a two-goal lead. It's time if the St. Louis Blues make an error, you got to pounce on it. Ferraro sends a backhand pass ahead. Cetabrini was turning the wrong way when that puck was coming in his direction. So it's reversed, and now it's Mukhamadulin in his own end. A lead Chernyshov. Stick handles, back skating across the line. Drop passes for Smith, sends to the middle. Cetabrini tips it. Chernyshov recovers it right circle. He circumnavigates the zone, gives to Smith at the near side. Holds onto it. Little drop pass for Orloff. Breaks in. Hands off to Chernyshov. Left boards. Back to Smith left point. They crisscross. Smith stops it. Feeds it back. Here's a shot by Orloff just wide. Cetabrini reaches for the rebound and grabs it. Tried to force it through to Smith. Couldn't do it. Bank back to center ice by the Blues. And a back skating Orloff picks it up. This line has just got tremendous chemistry right now.
1: Yeah, again, a lot of great offensive zone motion there as Cetabrini. Chernyshov did a great job entering into that zone. Then they just got the roll going, and Chernyshov does a nice little play into Will Smith, creates a little bit of a pick to create some separation. Just a nice job there.
0: Puck put out of play, so we have a break in the action with 2:46 to go in the second. Tonight's game is coming to you from SAP Center at San Jose, and the score is the San Jose Sharks 4 and the St. Louis Blues 2. 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Off the draw. Wenberg steals it. Moving in. Shooting the puck right on net. Save made by Hofer. Rebound. Nice keep in by Desharnais. Tosses behind the net. Hofer almost interfered there. The puck comes from the corner to Wenberg out toward the slot. And if anybody were there to snap that at it with a one-timer, that would have been in.
1: Wow. Again, the Sharks just jumping on everything here.
0: Here's Wenberg with a couple of goals already. Stick handles at the blue line. Shoots back behind the net. Hofer challenging his man, knocking Eklund down. Comes around the boards. A pass intended for Wenberg across the ice is intercepted. And here come the Blues on the attack. Sharks 4, Blues 2. 2:05 to go. Second period here at the tank. As Broberg dumps one in, Sherwood back checking, gets a piece of it, and lifted out by Orloff. The puck bounces all the way to the Blues blue line. It'll be stopped there and flung back the other way by St. Louis. Stenberg takes a handoff now and gives it back to Buchnevich, who shoots from the right wing side. A save. Another angle play by Buchnevich from a severe angle. It's stopped there at the side of the net by Askarov.
1: Yeah, nice track there by Askarov coming across, almost overextended on that far side, but good job staying in position, staying square on that slide there. He was able to eat the rebound.
0: We're down to a minute 44 remaining in the second period. Player changes for both clubs. Thomas, Holloway, and Snuggerud are all out there for St. Louis. And I must say, Jimmy Snuggerud is fourth among all rookies in scoring. All the talk about, obviously, Matthew Schaefer of the Islanders being a leading candidate for the Calder Trophy. Also, Demidov for the Canadians, leading all rookies in scoring. And let's not forget about Beckett Seneca, who's playing for Anaheim. This guy Snuggerud is having a really good campaign.
1: Yeah, so much good young talent in the game today, you know. Number of different teams. You know, it's hard-pressed to see that Schaefer doesn't get it as the defenseman for the Islanders.
0: I think he's a lock.
1: I think so, too. I think if there is a lock for anything, that's probably going to be a lock.
0: But you have to tip your hockey helmet in the direction of Snuggerud, too. Everybody remembers his dad, Dave Snuggerud, who played for the San Jose Sharks back in the Cal Palace years. And his son has eclipsed everything that his dad has done.
1: Yeah, rookie, 17 goals, 22 assists. You know, a big part of the St. Louis team.
0: Faceoff drop now. Sharks have it in their own zone. Minute 30 remaining, second period. San Jose leading by two. The Ostapchuk line is out there. Zach Ostapchuk along with Gaudette and Goodrow. Back behind the San Jose goal. Askarov flings it, but it's gloved down there by Stenberg. Now it's Berggren who couldn't control it behind the net. But a good pinch there by Parayko gets it free. And now, it's going to be a penalty on Mukko Madulin as he knocks down Berggren in the corner. Extra skater coming on for St. Louis now. And the Blues will try to take advantage. Minute remaining in the period. Dalibor Dvorsky hands off. Berggren, stick handle, shoots, and it's stopped. It's loose. The Sharks touch up. And a two-minute hooking penalty is issued. And that is one that Mukko Madulin does not want to take at this stage of the game. I know there's 53 seconds left in the period, but this will carry over, obviously. You don't want to give the Blues any momentum whatsoever.
1: Yeah, as well as the Sharks are playing right now, 19-11 in shots, carrying the play, jumping on plays. You don't want to give any life to the St. Louis Blues team. Only, you know, it's only a two-goal separation here. And talk about managing time and managing times in the air. You don't want to take penalties late. This is a huge kill here for the Sharks to finish off this period and to start the third.
0: It's only the second penalty the Sharks have taken in this game, and Mukko Madulin's got them both. The other one was a delay of game over glass penalty that we thought was a weird one because he got slew-footed, remember?
1: Yeah, I didn't think the first one was, but that one was definitely a hook on this one.
0: Off the draw, Broberg has it, but they have a false start. As now the linesman Steve Barton having a chat with the Sharks' Alex Wenberg about the way that faceoff was executed. Kind of interesting. Steve Barton's been around a long time.
1: Yeah, sometimes the linesmen just don't like how the puck got dropped or the initial play on it, and they'll blow the whistle right away.
0: Well, I always remember one in a playoff series against the Blues when the puck was dropped by the linesman. It went off the shaft of Mike Ricci's stick, and you're supposed to blow the play dead. They didn't, and Bryce Salvador scored in overtime for St. Louis.
1: Those are the plays right there. Why you do blow the whistle.
0: Right now, here comes Thomas back across the Sharks' line. Power play hockey for St. Louis. It's Holloway walking in front. They score! Broberg gets the drop pass, and he snaps it past Askarov. Exactly what the Blues wanted and exactly what the Sharks could not afford. The score is the Sharks 4, St. Louis 3. 26 seconds left in the second period, and St. Louis is back in the game, courtesy of Philip Broberg.
1: Yeah, Philip Broberg, he's had a strong game for St. Louis tonight. Again, he's made a lot of plays defensively, skated them out of the trouble, and there he just comes down the back door on the Holloway feed. This is just a great job execution here by St. Louis.
0: That was kind of a weird play. The Sharks did get it down the ice a couple of times, but credit the goaltender Hofer for tossing it up to center ice. That caused the zone entry on the play. And as it turned out, Holloway got it over to Broberg. So Broberg and Thomas should get the assists. But give a little kudos there in the direction of Joel Hofer for being alerted goal.
1: Yeah, playing that up really caused the Sharks didn't get up and get set to what they wanted to do through the neutral zone, which, like you said, caused the easy entry.
0: Well, the final seconds ticking off here in the second period. The Blues look to try to tie the game here, and the Sharks intercept the puck in the slot. Will Smith shoots it out of the zone. That would have been a disaster if that had gone in.
1: Yeah, again, the Sharks just got out of that play there at the end. And again, overall, a great period or a great job in the game for the Sharks. But then just that late power play goal gave a little bit of life here to St. Louis heading into the third.
0: And so, at the 19:32 mark of the second period, Philip Broberg of St. Louis gets his sixth goal of the season from Dylan Holloway and from Robert Thomas, making the score San Jose 4 and St. Louis 3 after 40 minutes of intense action. Shots on goal in the second period. The Sharks had 8, a two-period total of 19, and the Blues had 9, a two-period total of 13. We've got a lot to talk about between periods, and we'll come back with that discussion next on the San Jose Sharks Audio Network. It is a 4-3 lead for the Sharks over the St. Louis Blues after two periods of play. We would like to remind everyone that the Sharks Foundation's final auction of the season is almost here. It features unique memorabilia and experiences that you cannot find anywhere else. You don't want to miss this, so head to sharks.givesmart.com. That's sharks.givesmart.com, and you can preview all the items and all of the experiences that are up for bid, all of it benefiting local youth in our great community in Northern California, courtesy of the tremendous efforts of the Sharks Foundation. And oh, by the way, the next exciting broadcast of Sharks Hockey will come on Wednesday as the Anaheim Ducks are in town, and you can celebrate the Grateful Dead as we have Grateful Dead Night at SAP Center on April the 1st. It is not an April Fool's joke. It is absolutely true. Don't forget, the Dead had their very first performance in downtown San Jose. We're going to have a chat about that during the course of our broadcast. I don't care if you're in the Phil Zone or the Jerry Zone or whatever you want to talk about. Make sure you get here early for the game. You can definitely put your group together still and get your tickets at sjsharks.com/groups. You can purchase a special ticket package for this night on Wednesday, including a ball cap and a hoodie, all with the Dead. And you can get there early also for live music from Bay Area jam band Aardvark, which brings the sound of the Dead to the tank. Not sure if veggie burritos are going to be on sale outside the building, but maybe somebody will be doing that. They'll have a taping section, undoubtedly. New start time of 6 p.m. for Wednesday night. And so we'll be on the air at 5:30 with our San Jose Sharks Audio Network broadcast. That is Grateful Dead Night, kind of a tradition here at the Shark Tank these last couple of years. Well, we have the Sharks leading by the score of 4-3. There's some big things that always happen, little details at this time of the year that you really want to focus on. And one of them, as we talked about earlier in the show, is the faceoff department. Right now, St. Louis winning 55% of the draws. The Sharks have won 45%. Macklin Celebrini, though, is 8-2 on faceoffs in this big game, and that gives him an 80% total. Adam Gaudette has only had to take one draw, and he did win it, but he told us how much he enjoys the whole idea of getting the challenge of being the one right-handed shooting centerman the Sharks have to take lots of faceoffs. I suppose you could say Will Smith, also a right shot, can take some of those draws too, but typically this season he has taken fewer than Adam Gaudette has taken. But it's one thing that players have to practice each and every day, all the time. Little things like edge work, like your faceoffs, like the way that you play if you lose a draw, like your positioning, and all of these things that maybe sound boring to a 12-year-old youth hockey player, It's something that Adam Gaudette says you have to practice all the time. And in the area of faceoffs, he definitely does.
2: Yeah, I think so for sure. You know, even when I was in college, faceoffs weren't, you know, that big a thing that people focused on working on after practice and whatnot. It wasn't until I got to the NHL where I realized that just how much people work on their faceoffs. And, you know, ever since I've been taking little things from different spots I've been along the way. But like I said, working with Reach and Olmes, they're very dialed in on their faceoffs and, you know, good pointers, good tips, things to try. And really, this year, it was a lot of feeling out, trying different things, and finally started to click and, you know, real comfortable with how I take my draws and got like 2-3 different ways to take them that I'm comfortable with, so I can mix it up every now and then. And but yeah, it's there is a lot of little things that, you know, you don't, the fans don't see that we're working on. I'm still working on my skating every summer, every day, trying to become a better skater. So you know, if you're a kid listening to this, work on your skating. Don't just take one-timers every day like I did, or you'll pay for it later in your career.
0: Well, you learn things when you go from college hockey to the NHL. Colin Graf never killed penalties before he got to pro hockey, and now he has embraced that, and that has made him a much more valuable NHL player. And the same thing with Adam Gaudette and faceoffs. I asked him also about faceoff plays. They always talk about that. This is a designated faceoff play that they draw up, almost like X's and O's on that dry erase board on the Sharks bench. And the question Adam Gaudette is how often is it that way, and how often is it just instinct?
2: Every face-off, we have a plan, and we're on the same page. And, you know, it depends on how it's going that night, too. You know, some pucks could be squirting out to my right a little more instead of behind me. So, you know, in that case, we'll have a righty especially in the D-zone, have a righty D so they can help me out on draws. And I think that's also, you know, what Chucky and Goody do so well is they get into the circle and help out on draws. So if it's a 50-50 puck squirting to the side, you know, there's a good chance that those two are going to bat it back and we're going to get the face-off win. But, you know, we're always talking about what we're going to run before the play. And, you know, we know who, if we lose the draw, where we're supposed to go and who we're supposed to take. So it's pretty dialed in that way. And, you know, you have to be, especially taking important draws in the D-zone. You know, you got to expect the win. But if you're, you know, lose the draw, you can't panic. You got to, you know, take care of your D-zone shift there.
0: Well, and as Adam Gaudette has said, you have to put your arms around the challenge and embrace it. He really enjoys the challenge of the face-offs.
2: Well, I've loved it for sure. You know, I've been working a lot this year with Reach and Olmes, and a lot of credit to them because I found, you know, really what clicks for me, and I'm real comfortable in the dot. And, you know, I think the stats show that, you know, I've improved on my face-offs, especially coming back from the break. You know, I just kind of found what works, and I love being out there to take a draw and being relied upon. And, you know, as for, you know, Chucky on the other side, he's been, you know, we've kind of been a 1-2 punch on that line, and it's fun because, you know, that's kind of like when we're out there, we're like, all right, let's win the most faceoffs. But it's been fun, you know, Chucky and I working on draws every day. And, you know, when we go into a game, we know we're prepared and we want to be out there for those draws. And we feel very confident and comfortable in that position.
0: That is Adam Gaudette talking about one of his favorite topics in pro hockey, the faceoff, and all of the detail that you have to put in to be successful at it. And just for further translation, Chucky, of course, is Zach Ostapchuk, his fellow line mate. And Reach and Olmes are Mike Ricci and Jeff Ulmer. Sharks development coach Mike Ricci and Sharks assistant coach Jeff Ulmer, who are heavily involved in working with all of the players on the topic of faceoffs. And Mike Ricci does that with two organizations, both with the Sharks and with the AHL San Jose Barracuda. And, of course, Jeff Ulmer spending most of his time with the big club. But as you hear from Adam Gaudette, he has been an integral part of why the Sharks have made more plays and better plays on draws this season. We're between periods 2 and 3. It is a 4-3 Sharks lead over the St. Louis Blues. We'll come right back with more on the San Jose Sharks Audio Network. Let's pause 10 seconds for station identification. 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
0: It's great to have you with us from SAP Center at San Jose. I'm Dan Rusinowski along with Scott Hannon. We've got the Sharks and the Blues on the ice getting set for period number 3, which will commence very momentarily. 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Toronto Maple Leafs will be in town and all kinds of disarray with the Leafs these days. They're clearly on the outside looking in when it comes to the playoffs. Tonight they had the big battle with Anaheim. At the moment, they're losing by the score of 3-1 at the end of the second period. John Carlson has scored another goal for Anaheim. The game started with all the fireworks surrounding Radko Gudas against Max Domi. Domi, of course, stepping up for his teammate Austin Matthews, whose season was ended by a knee-on-knee collision that got Gudas in quite a bit of trouble. So, that's the way the game started. Right now, the Ducks are having the last laugh to a degree as they have the lead in that game. Right here, ready to go for this third period with the Sharks hanging on, leading the Blues 4-3. They gave up that late power play goal to St. Louis by Philip Broberg, and that got the Blues back in this game. Shots are 20-13 in favor of San Jose as the puck is dropped and we get going. Sharks in the offensive zone right away. Eklund and Sherwood trying to connect, but it's knocked back the other way by the Blues. And here comes their top line into the zone. Actually, Jordan Kyrou on the right wing right now, shooting it toward the net. And it's poked wide of goaltender Yaroslav Askarov. So Kyrou had been playing with Buchnevich and Neighbors, but right now he's on the right wing with Thomas and with Holloway. Sharks back the other way. Wenberg with two goals. Stick handling into the zone, stopping, waiting for help, throwing it across the rink. Nobody there. It will not be kept in as Orlov shoots it in deep. The Sharks have to tag up, and they do, and they make changes as the play goes on. So the Blues start to move it out. Broberg had that big goal late in the second. Here he comes, bullying his way through center, making his way across the Sharks' line, bouncing one off the boards, getting it back toward the point. There's a glove save by Askarov off a one-timer by Jimmy Snuggerud on the right-wing side. He let that shot go off awfully quickly, and that was a heck of a stop.
1: Yeah, that was a really good shot there as he just kind of was coming off the bench there, coming down the wall. That play up the wall. He hit that little bit of a knuckle on it. Askarov had to make a quick, clean save.
0: They'll drop the puck to the left side of goaltender Joel Hofer. Out of town, Vegas is leading Vancouver 3-2 in John Tortorella's debut as head coach of the Golden Knights. Evander Kane in his 1,000th game has scored a goal for Vancouver, but the Golden Knights have the edge right now. Right here it is 4-3, San Jose over St. Louis. Blues setting up. Oh boy, a shot from the slot by Snuggerud blocked. Could be a chance for Celebrini. Racing down the left side, he's got Chernyshov in front. Gives him the puck. One-time shot by Chernyshov, and that's a huge save by Joel Hofer to keep it 4-3. And the Blues right back the other way. Moving into the Shark zone, Snuggerud trying to chop the puck down and snap it to the net, but there's Sam Dickinson to block that play.
1: Wow, two back-to-back plays up and down the ice there. And the goaltender for the St. Louis Blues had to make an incredible save on Chernyshov.
0: Now down the left side comes Toffoli. Shoots it toward the net. Stick save, I think, made there by Hofer. Popped around the near boards. Batted down by Misa. Trying to control it, but it's taken away by Berggren. And the former Red Wing moves to the Sharks' line. Created a mini two-on-one, but the pass just behind Dvorsky. So as he spun to get it, he lost it. Back the other way, here's Toffoli moving in. Shooting it off of the stick of the defense. And the puck is over the glass and out of play, and it's become a track meet all of a sudden.
1: Yeah, both end-to-end back and forth. Again, St. Louis, a little bit of a spark that they had at the end of that period with that power play goal, and then that save again by Hofer. St. Louis, wow, just a quick little pass over from Macklin Celebrini to Chernyshov, and he got that play up top, and Hofer able to stretch across and able to take that in the shoulder. Big save for the Blues netminder.
0: Off the draw, Mukko Madulin on the point, slides it off to the right. Here's Ferraro in the St. Louis zone. Back to Mukko Madulin, stick handles, crisscrosses with his D partner, then backhands down into the right corner. That's where Gaudette is grinding it out against two Blues there. Gaudette against Hall. Hall worked it free, and Suter gets the pass and throws it out to center ice. St. Louis picks it back up. Pugh Suter backhands into the Shark zone. Mukko Madulin spins it around the boards. Here's Goodrow sending it off the right boards. A race for it. Gaudette trying to get it, but back to get it there was Logan Mailloux. who was able to knock it aside. And now Philip Broberg uses those great wheels he's got. Flying to center. Lead pass into the middle. Suter to Finley to the slot. It's off of Ferraro's stick. And the Sharks dodge a major bullet. Long headman feed. It goes to Gaudette. Semi-break. Backhand shot. Right on goal. That's a big challenge and a huge save by Hofer. And a really good effort by Gaudette there at the end of his shift. Coming back the other way, it's Thomas for St. Louis. Suddenly it's a track meet. Thomas shoots. Save made. He struggles for the rebound and makes a sprawling stop off Holloway's one-handed chance. And the Sharks very fortunately able to pick up and poke it out. Great effort by Sherwood. Lost his helmet. Here comes now Wenberg across the line with Eklund. Eklund moves in. Sherwood put his helmet back on and he goes into forecheck. Gets a piece of the play. He's trying to get it to Wenberg down the right boards. Lost his helmet a second time. And this time he's got to get off the ice. So the Blues will pick it up. Again, the rule in the NHL is if you lose your helmet, they give you a chance to put it back on. But if it falls off and it stays off because of the equipment, you got to leave. Here's Smith moving in. Shooting it off an Eklund pass. That's on net. Save made by Hofer. I think Joel Hofer has come up with some gigantic saves for St. Louis to keep them in the game here.
1: Yeah, and that save was extremely strong as he had Macklin Celebrini coming off the backside there. And Will Smith, he leaned towards that pass. Will Smith makes a sneaky little shot there. Almost falls underneath the arm of Hofer, who had to squeeze that. Those are two big saves here for the St. Louis netminder. A little bit of a track meet to start this period. This is not kind of what the Sharks really want. They want to lock things down a little bit better through the neutral zone.
0: Off the draw, Smith, Dickinson, shot, save Hofer. Saw it all the way, but a good slapper. Celebrini gets the rebound, turns away from Buchnevich, tries to backhand centering pass it, but knocked aside there by the defensive stick. It was Snuggerud who did that. Celebrini dominating here, turns and shoots toward the net. And that's deflected wide. Celebrini hustles to it on the rebound. Comes up with it. Throws it across the ice intended for Smith. Broken up by Snuggerud.
1: There's a broken stick again. Fowler.
0: Fowler has his stick broken. That's a goalie stick, actually, who lost his stick on the play. Now it's to the slot. Celebrini shoots it wide. I don't think Hofer has his goalie stick. Does he have it back?
1: Yeah,
0: he's got it back. Okay. For a second there, it looked like he might have lost it.
1: He did, and then the defender picked it up and brought it to him.
0: And now, Dickinson dishes to Smith across the ice. Celebrini, the drive, save made, and it went off the D. Rebound, glove flying in the air. And nice poke by Letty to keep it in control for the Sharks. They move onside. Here's Smith coming in, shooting it, save. Rebound, poked at by Dickinson at the goalie crease, but it'll be Hofer that hangs onto it. Some pushes, some shoves. Mayu against Chernyshov. That gets separated by the linesman. But this Macklin-Celebrini line is absolutely domineering right now in the third period. And the fans are letting their superstar hear it.
1: Yeah, they've had chemistry all night, really flowing through that offensive zone. There, the Dickinson shot broke Fowler's stick up high near the knob. He had to throw it down. The goaltender Hofer lost his stick. The defender was able to bring it back. But a lot of that offense gets created by that initial shot that breaks the stick. And they were able to free flow around. Hofer had to make a big save at the end on Will Smith.
0: Shots on goal are 25-15 in favor of San Jose. Sharks 4, Blues 3. 15:07 left in the third. Off the faceoff at the St. Louis end. Blues move it out. They bounce it up to the Sharks line. Knocked back. Recovered by Broberg. Skates up the middle, veers to his right, tried to make the pass, deflected away by Graf, tipped backwards by Ferraro, and the Sharks able to poke it out of the zone. But all of a sudden, St. Louis has a little bit better puck possession, and the Sharks need to settle things down here. What's Mukko Madulin going to do? He winds it around the far boards. Graf couldn't get it. Fed behind the San Jose net, Dvorsky moves in front of Mukko Madulin, feeds it through Misa's reach, kept in there on the right side by Stenberg. Here comes the shot from the right side by Dvorsky, save made by Askarov. The Sharks need to chop it out of the zone. Toffoli couldn't do it this time. Stenberg keeps in. Dvorsky left corner. Sharks in. Feeds behind the net. There's Berggren moving it up the far boards. Fans on the puck. Then turns. Backhands to an open spot. But in the right corner of San Jose end, it'll be cleared out by Mukko Madulin. And the Sharks will get a much-needed change here as St. Louis also looking to get fresh skaters on. It's pretty tense action here at the Shark Tank. 6 minutes gone by. In the third, the Storm. The Sharks 4 and the Blues 3. Orlov's behind his net. Throws it on a reversal play. Good job by Desharnais to get there. Now it's fed a long pass forward. There's Gaudette up ice. Kind of cherry-picking at the blue line. One-on-one there against Parayko. He fights through it. Parayko checks it off his stick. And so the Blues able to get control of the puck again. seems like this fourth line has stretched out the Blues a little bit a couple of times here.
1: Yeah, they've used their speed great. Got Dad able to fly along that blue line when they're just looking to chip it out, win races to pucks.
0: Orloff and Desharnais out there defensively. They wind it around and get it out to center ice, but the Blues will stop it there. Hall, former Maple Leaf and Red Wing, throws to the middle of the ice. Puck is deflected there by Sherwood. Got it across the line. Nice play by Eklund. Sherwood gets it. Goes across the line to Eklund. Back to Sherwood. One-time shot from the inside circle. A save made by Hofer. Rebound kept in. Eklund to Wenberg. To the point, Letty. Rink-wide toss. Dickinson keeps it in. Guns it around the boards. Here's Wenberg stopping it. He's checked. He turns to the middle of the ice. He holds it. He stick handles all the way across the rink. Now he knows that there's no pass there. Sends behind the goal, but corralling it inside the goalie trapezoid was Hofer, stepping in front of Sherwood and stopping the Sharks' attack. Blues come out of the zone as a result of that. They dump it in from the right wing side. Robert Thomas sends into the offensive zone. And now he comes into forecheck on Dickinson, but Dickinson took that hit, made the play. Now he's got to take it back behind his own net again as the Blues got it back and fired in. 12:26 remaining in the game. Sharks 4, Blues 3. Dickinson directing traffic behind his own net, has Celebrini and Smith on the ice along with Chernyshov. Here comes Will Smith moving left to right across the line, turning away from a check, holding onto it, banking it off the boards. I don't think Chernyshov was ready for that, and it's poked free by St. Louis. Buchnevich, who has a goal, comes with speed through the center. Feeds on the right snugger route, back to Buchnevich into the zone, checked away by Letty. Letty and Dickinson doing a good job defensively today, and the Sharks able to break one out. But a pass for Smith off his stick. Nice defense by Broberg to steal it back. Broberg lugs it into the Sharks zone. Tried to dump it into the corner. Now he takes it back off a deflection. Goes to the slot. Neighbors holds it. Shoots it. And I think Askarov got a little piece of that. The puck goes over the glass and out of play. We've got a break in the action with 8:17 remaining. Gone by, that is, in the third period. 11:43 left. It is a 4-3 Sharks lead. Back to SAP Center after this on the San Jose Sharks Audio Network. 11 minutes, 43 seconds remaining in this third period. And you can cut the tension here with a very sharp steel blade. Might be on the ice. 4-3 the score. Sharks heading toward victory, but the Blues are pushing back to try to thwart that. What a series this has been. All one-goal games, two of them in overtime before today, and the Sharks need one in regulation tonight.
1: Yeah, and again, just plays back and forth on each side. Hofer making some big saves for St. Louis in this third period.
0: Off the faceoff, Blues win it. Lindstein sends it toward the net. He was trying to get it back to his center iceman, Dvorsky, but Michael Misa was defending on that play, got a stick into him, and did not allow him to deflect it home. It's out to center ice. Here come the Blues back in. Shot by Lindstein toward the net. Make that Stenberg. Knocked away there by a good check from Mukko Madulin. Toffoli couldn't quite clear it out. Blues will keep it in, but nope, it's off the stick of Dvorsky. So Mukko Madulin with another chance tapped it around the boards, and it barely comes out to center ice, and here's Toffoli moving down the left side. Got up to the blue line, lost control of it. A scramble for it just inside the blue line, but Toffoli turned and moved it back out to center ice, and oh boy, Orloff fans on that puck. Askarov comes way out of the goal, and he ran into his own teammate on the play, kind of, and he poked the puck and got back in the goalie crease as quickly as he could.
1: A dangerous play there, the behind-the-back pass by Orloff just rolls off of his stick. Askarov coming out very aggressive to try and help on that play.
0: Right now, it's inside the Sharks zone, and the Blues trying to gain momentum from that as the Sharks could not clear it out. Left corner, Fowler to the point. Here comes a shot, Hall right on, save made. Good stop by Askarov, cleared out by San Jose. And this Wenberg line is going to get off the ice quickly. Back on the ice. We've got William Eklund jumping on. Here comes the attack now to the blue line. Lift it out. And I said the Wenberg line coming off. I meant the opposite. They're jumping on. Eklund, Wenberg, and Sherwood out there. Here's Sherwood with the puck. He had a good chance a little earlier. But a backhand pass forced there by Holloway is a turnover. Interception, and here comes St. Louis moving in. Thomas, he's getting more ice time in the third, as you'd expect. Loses on the stick check to Dickinson, recovering it. Kyrou, though, for St. Louis, spins it around the boards, exchanges with Broberg. Kyrou near side feed to Thomas, back to Kyrou on the point, takes the shot, partially blocked by Sherwood, and Sherwood gets the headman pass back from Wenberg and throws it toward the net. That's a bobbling save, but it's covered up by Hofer with William Eklund at the doorstep. 9 minutes, 38 seconds to go in the third period. We've got a break in the action at SAP Center at San Jose. The score, the San Jose Sharks 4, the St. Louis Blues 3. This is the San Jose Sharks Audio Network. 9:30 remaining in the game. Sharks 4, Blues 3. A little insurance would be awfully nice about right now. The San Jose forecheck, Celebrini and Chernyshov force the issue behind the net. But the Blues hold serve, and they lift one out of the zone there with Pugh Suter getting it down the left to Toropchenko. Checked away by Smith. Knocked free in the neutral zone. Celebrini got a piece of it, but it pops back to the Sharks' blue line. Dickinson has trouble there as he loses his footing, but he spins away from the check of Finley and just lifts it out. Good, solid play there by Dickinson to recover from a loss of balance.
1: Yeah, nice recovery. That puck just kind of rolled on him there.
0: Right now, Holloway goes one-on-one against Dickinson. Moves back in, and Dickinson got a piece of him with the body, and down goes Holloway. A penalty for tripping is called. Would you explain that to me, please? Is it a call? You like it?
1: Askarov.
0: Oh, okay.
1: It's on the goaltender. Askarov on the poke check hits him, and he takes his feet out on the side.
0: Oh, man. I'm looking at Sam Dickinson saying, what did he do wrong? But I thought that he had lost his balance before that. But Askarov gets the penalty, as you said. And so now the tripping call against the Sharks goaltender comes at 11:08. Of this third period, the Blues power play stepping back on. Only the third minor penalty taken by the Sharks. The other two to Shakir Mukhamadulin earlier in the contest. San Jose is 3-for-4 on the power play so far in this game, and that's a big difference. St. Louis is 1-for-2. And how about this kill?
1: We said every play's big. This penalty kill is huge for this game tonight.
0: Off the faceoff, Sharks tip it back behind the net. Ferraro slaps it out of his zone and gets it clear. It'll stop just inside the blue line, ahead of the circle to the left side of Hofer in the St. Louis end. Ostapchuk and Goodrow are killing the penalty up front with Ferraro and Desharnais on D. Blues on the attack, ranked number 29 in the NHL in power plays, but they've been a little bit hotter in recent games. In fact, since the last 13 games, well, the last four games, they're 2 for their last 10. A little bit better on the PK for St. Louis, to tell you the truth. Right now, it's a power play for St. Louis. They've got Neighbors. They've got Holloway. They've got Snuggerud and Thomas and Broberg out there. And that's a diving clear by Barkley Goodrow. Veteran play by him as he gets the change. But Broberg moves back in for St. Louis. Always dangerous with Thomas. Thomas down the left, drops it back, gets a return feed from Snuggerud. Robert Thomas into the left circle, stick handles, tries to throw it through, blocked by Graf, but Thomas recovers. Backhands it through Graf to Broberg, far side of the ice. Mukhamadulin with a big block there against Holloway, and it's poked out by Wenberg and all the way down.
1: Yeah, great job by Wenberg. Great jump off there on the side there by Mukhamadulin.
0: Way out of the net there is Hofer. Almost gave it away to Colin Graf, and that got a big reaction from the crowd, but the Blues bent and they didn't break on that. We're down to 38 seconds left in the penalty against the Sharks. Will Smith, by the way, serving this minor for Askarov as the Blues move it into the Sharks zone. Final 28 seconds of power play time. Kyrou's got it. Stick handling, holding it. Checked by Mukhamadulin, but he turns away, holds the puck. Kyrou for St. Louis, tosses it back left point to Fowler. Back to Kyrou, back to Fowler on the right circle. Shoots, score! Cam Fowler, a little exchange of passes, was backskating all the way from the left side of the point to the right. And from the top of the right circle, he got one through. And that ties the game 4-4. A power play goal for St. Louis. That penalty on Askarov proves to be costly. And we still have 7:07 left.
1: There are just the entries there for St. Louis. Able to get a quick setup. And then Fowler off the side. Again, he just unloads this shot to the far side. And just beats Askarov over the glove against the post there. It's a huge goal for St. Louis. And the Sharks have got to find a way to get one here.
0: Well, the time of the goal, 12:53 of period number 3. Jordan Kyrou is going to get the primary assist on this, and it might actually be the only assist since he and Fowler were playing catch with the puck as Fowler backskated across his own zone. But for Cam Fowler, that's only his third goal of the season, assisted by Jordan Kyrou. A power play goal at 12:53, and it's all even 4-4. Sent toward the net by St. Louis. Stick save made by Askarov. Rebound, Chernyshov. Headman for Smith. Cross the line, looks for Celebrini. Breaking in off a stick. Macklin recovers, tosses to the net. Blocked. Smith stops it. Feeds it back to the point. Orloff cross ice to Letty. Letty returns now. Orloff keeps it in. Now it's Smith on the left wing side. Looks for Celebrini. Gloves one down. Turns away from a check. Slides it back to Will Smith. Fan on the puck. Takes it back and throws it around the far boards. Celebrini's going to get it on the left wing half boards. He stops the puck. He crisscrosses with Chernyshov. Throws it toward the net. Block. Now it's sent back toward the point. Kind of a hope play by Will Smith. Nobody home on the point. And the Sharks regroup. That line's got to get off the ice anyway, so it's going to work out. Sharks have control of it.
1: Yeah, that line's creating a lot of offense there in the offensive zone. Chernyshov creating a lot in front of the net, really buying a lot of time for Celebrini and Will Smith and the defenseman to sort of roll around as he's setting little picks down low, not allowing those players to get to the corners.
0: They got the change, but they iced the puck here, so everybody's fresh for the Sharks on the ice. But to your point, that's what...
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1: Puck skips free. The Sharks get help back there. And Ferraro with Misa. Knock it loose. Mario with the puck. Sends it forward. And it's off a stick. Chopped that by Toffoli. And it's up to the Blues blue line. And San Jose's looking for a quick change here with 5 minutes remaining in the third. Once again, it's 4-4. Dumped in. Letty in his own zone. Works it loose. Couldn't clear it out. Kept in by St. Louis. Here's Neighbors with it. Feeds Buchnevich behind the net. Missed the puck. Now an angle play in front. Buchnevich had a chance, but went off his stick, and Letty backhanded it out of the zone. We're down to 4.5 remaining in the game. Big hit in the offensive zone by Sherwood. Works it free, looking for Eklund behind the net. But Broberg, with that great skating stride, comes up with it. He's been their best player as a skater.
2: Yeah, he defensively, the way he skates the team out of trouble there as the turnover happened in, low in the zone off the Sherwood forecheck. He just picks up the loose puck and skates it out.
1: A dump in there by the Blues goes out of play. We have a whistle and a break in the action. 4:19 to go. It is 4-4 at SAP Center at San Jose. We'll be back on the San Jose Sharks Audio Network. Down to 4:19 remaining in the third period. Shots on goal, 28-23 Sharks. It's been a topsy-turvy kind of a game. San Jose with three power play goals took the 4-2 lead in the second period. But since then, St. Louis has fought back with a couple of power play tallies of their own. Broberg, his sixth, with only 28 seconds left in the second period, made it a one-goal game. And with a Yaroslav Askarov taking a penalty for tripping at 12:53, Cam Fowler tied the game, his third of the season, assisted by Jordan Kyrou and Pius Suter. And so that's why we're all tied up at four. Dumped down the ice now with 4:08 to play. Icing is the call against the Sharks. And every faceoff and every detail is magnified right now, Scott.
2: Yeah, detail, faceoff. You talk about, the team talked about specialty teams before the game, how the importance they have in these crucial games heading into the stretch here. The power play goals were huge for the Sharks. And then the penalty kill, same thing for the St. Louis to be able to come in here and get the last two power play goals to even this game up. And now the last 4 minutes here.
1: At center ice, it's Wennberg. Two goals, one assist for Alex. He skates into the zone. Dumps behind the net, but the Blues will pick it up. Here comes the attack for St. Louis down the right side. Kyrou, put together with Holloway and Thomas in the second half of this game, making some things happen. Here's Holloway twisting off a check. He throws it toward the net. Save made by Askarov. And he will hang on. That shot was about 50 feet out, but a hard wrister from Holloway, who's been all world against the Sharks all season.
2: Yeah, and again, Holloway and Broberg, I think, have been the two best players here for St. Louis tonight. As there, Holloway just turns the puck over in the neutral zone as he comes across the blue line. He takes a quick snapshot. It was hard, but Askarov saw it the whole way, but still, faceoff now deep in the zone. Broberg still out there as he's going to get a lot of minutes in these last 3.5 minutes, and I'm sure if this gets to overtime, you're going to see a lot of them as he's just had an excellent game here for St. Louis.
1: Faceoff to the left side of goaltender Yaroslav Askarov. Faceoff drops. Good. Ostapchuk wins the draw, but unfortunately, a little pass by Ferraro just misses Gaudette. I don't think he was ready for that. It goes back behind the Sharks' net. Ferraro there spins it around. Gaudette's ready for this one. Chopped it forward. And Barkley Goodrow streaks across the ice. He had Ostapchuk breaking down the center lane. But a really good play by Broberg stopped that. And St. Louis comes back the other way. 4-4 the score. 3:10 to play, third period. And again, the ice is tilted kind of in the direction of Yaroslav Askarov right now, which is always a matter of concern. And the Sharks have to take control again. Lifting it out, they get it down the ice. Will this be icing? No icing on the play, and the Sharks get the change. That's a break for them, actually.
2: Yeah, a little lucky there as that puck did squeak over. I'm surprised they didn't call it, but didn't quite get the backspin they wanted on that flip.
1: 2:49 left in regulation. Will Smith taking the puck, coming across the line, trying to split the defense. Couldn't get around and threw Parayko.

0: Good try, though, by Will. Pareko slips by Celebrini and races out. Pareko down the right for St. Louis into the zone. Shoots on net. Stick save Askarov. Rebound controlled into the far corner, but Dvorsky there taking the handoff from Pareko, moving it up toward the point. Shot toward the net. Knocked down in front. A poke there by Stenberg, but it's knocked away from him, and the Sharks able to lift one out. Boy, this is getting nerve-wracking. Stenberg gains the zone, loses on a calm stick check there from Sam Dickinson with 2:14 to play. Letty's able to lift one out to center ice. Celebrini gets it back. Celebrini looks for his man on the left. Sherwood put it off his skate. That goes into the St. Louis zone. You lose control on that, but if you're the Sharks, you get the line change completed. Wenberg is out there with Sherwood and Eklund. In the neutral zone, here come the Blues. Kyrou to the Sharks' line. 4-4 the score. Minute 50 remaining in the third period. And the Sharks stop the Blues just inside their own blue line. Orloff behind the net, left it for Wenberg, spins it around. Eklund holds onto it, loses on the check to the pinch there from Mayhew. He turns with the puck, pokes it to an open spot, knocked forward by the Sharks. Orloff couldn't get it out. Eklund, good defensive play, far side of the ice. Block Thomas' centering chance, but Thomas worked it free. Coming out of the corner, Holloway, angle shot toward the net. How he got that on goal, I don't know. That's a big save by Askarov, and it's cleared out.
1: Yeah, the Sharks have got to find a way to make some plays here. They keep flipping the puck, and St. Louis just attacking at will here.
0: Dumped in now. And knocked behind the net. Over to the left wing corner of the St. Louis zone. Work free. Toffoli's got it. Oh, he tried to go back to the point. Deflected away by Mayhew. With a minute remaining in the period. Actually, that was Snuggerud who did that. Here's Toffoli breaking in. Tyler Toffoli, 100 career points for the Sharks as of tonight. Stick handles toward the slot. Has a man, Ferraro, who shoots it toward the net. That's blocked in front. Misa and Pareko were providing traffic there. Now the Blues back the other way. It's Buchnevich down the left wing side against Mukka Madulin. Mukka Madulin rides him off the puck. Gaudette pokes it forward with a backhand. That's all the way down. That's going to be icing against San Jose with 29.9 seconds to go. And this was one of our topics tonight in our Beyond the Numbers feature with Adam Gaudette talking about faceoffs and the importance of every little detail. Here we've got one, a faceoff inside the Shark zone with a score 4-4, 29.9 seconds left. And let's not forget about the last seconds of the overtime that St. Louis had with Holloway getting the game winner. You have to go whistle the whistle.
1: Yeah, and this is a big faceoff here. Gaudette not in there. I'll stop check on the left-hand side. Big faceoff to have a plan here and get this puck out.
0: The Sharks win the draw. Ferraro snaps it up the left boards. It's out of the zone. It's off a stick. Gaudette grabs it. He's down the left. He's two-on-one with Ostapchuk. He shoots. He scores! Adam Gaudette looked at Ostapchuk and then snapped the puck toward the goal. With 21 seconds remaining in the game, it's Adam Gaudette to put the Sharks in front 5-4, and the crowd at SAP Center explodes with excitement. They love it.
1: Wow, we said the faceoff was going to be a big play there. They had a plan going in. They win the faceoff clean. Ostapchuk and Mario Ferraro just gets this puck out into the neutral zone. A bad bounce call, which will, but Gaudette been flying through the neutral zone all night, jumping on those loose pucks. There he comes down on his offside, and he gets a great shot, finds a hole through Hofer, and it just slides across the goal. Big goal there for Gaudette.
0: Oh, that is absolutely gigantic. At 19 minutes and 38 seconds, Adam Gaudette, who talked to us about those details, gets the go-ahead goal.
1: Yeah, he talked about those details, having a plan going in. On that clean face-off win, St. Louis had no chance at pressure there. That puck, Mario Ferraro does a great job getting that to the neutral zone. Those plays for defensemen are so hard. Those rolling pucks into the feet there. Gaudette with a lot of speed through the neutral zone, able to jump on that. A stop check up the ice. He's able to get the speed on that other side there to create that situation where the defense can't come across. And Gaudette makes just a great shot there, finds a hole.
0: Adam Gaudette, his 16th goal of the season. And that is one of the biggest ones he scored. Right there. Timeout by St. Louis. They talk it over, and off the faceoff, they've got the extra attacker out there. And a shot by the Sharks went just wide. We're down out of 11 seconds remaining in the game. It's dumped in. Askarov picks it up, leaves it for the defense, cleared out all the way down the ice there for Desharnais. And we're going to get an icing call with 2.9 seconds to go. So it's Gaudette from Ferraro and Desharnais on that goal that made it 5-4 Sharks at 19:38 of the third. What a big goal. What a play. I'm so happy for Adam Gaudette.
1: Yeah, and that fourth line's just been great tonight. Gaudette, a lot of speed, getting heavy on the forecheck. Well, stopcheck as well, using his legs there. He gets up the ice enough to create that two-on-one, which gave the opportunity to Gaudette to get that shot.
0: Alex Wennberg against Robert Thomas on this final faceoff. They put 3.3 seconds left on the clock after looking at it. They're getting everybody reconnoitered here. Linesman Joe Mahan getting everybody squared away, and now he's about to drop the puck. Net is empty to our right. Thomas wins the draw. Here comes a shot by Snuggerud, and it's blocked in front. The horn sounds, and the San Jose Sharks win it. I think that shot hit Philip Broberg of the Blues on its way in, jostling for position with Barkley Goodrow. Broberg was one of the best Blues on the ice tonight, and he was trying to get a deflection on that play, and it went off of his skate, and he will hobble off the ice in pain and disappointment while the Sharks come off the bench to congratulate Yaroslav Askarov, who, when it counted, really came up with a couple of big stops. And the goal by Adam Gaudette is the game winner at 19:38 of the third period, assisted by Mario Ferraro and Vinny Desharnais. Macklin Celebrini got two goals and one assist, got over 100 points this season. Tyler Toffoli at two assists. He got over to the 100-point mark as a San Jose Shark. And let's not forget about Alex Wennberg. A solid game as always, two goals and one assist. And so many different players you could talk about. A real team effort as the Sharks win, and this is a big win. 5-4.
1: Yeah, huge win. You talk about a Toyota Key at the beginning, buy-in from everybody, and that's what they got tonight from the fourth line, from the goaltender to the defenseman. Big plays throughout the game there. Macklin Celebrini, Tyler Toffoli, Wennberg, and Goudreau. You know, you can name it. Up and down the lineup, that's what they're going to need down the stretch here in these home games to put together some wins. Just an overall great effort here by the Sharks.
0: Once again, the final. The Sharks 5, the Blues 4, a huge regulation win for San Jose. We'll be back on the San Jose Sharks Audio Network.
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0: I'm Dan Rusinowski, along with Scott Hannon, back at SAP Center at San Jose in front of a crowd of 16,031. The Sharks start off a monumental week, a six-game homestand with a very important, hugely significant 5-4 victory over the St. Louis Blues. A lot of different individual accolades came, but this was a real team effort as the Sharks up their record to 34-31-7. They have 75 points on the year, and that is a four-point swing in the battle with St. Louis, who don't get anything to show for a comeback effort that was pretty valiant for them. But the Blues are now 31-31-11 for 73 points on the year. And you take a look at the games played here, Scott Hannon, and you notice that St. Louis has played 73 games and the Sharks 72. So not only was there a four-point swing in the standings, but the Sharks have a game in hand there.
1: Yeah, that was a huge goal at the end there. And again, they fought back. They knew they were going to have to weather the storm there from St. Louis. That goal at the end of the period there and the power play goal to tie it up. But what an effort overall from everybody down the stretch. They got contributions from up and down the lineup. The power play was clicking. The fourth line, who I thought had an exceptional game here tonight. Just hats off to Gaudette for getting that game-winning goal.
0: Well, that was a spectacular way to finish the game. And Adam Gaudette, who talked to us about little details and being prepared every time. The Sharks got control of a defensive zone faceoff. Zacho Stopchuk got control of it. And the Sharks eventually moved up the ice. And Adam Gaudette had a little two-on-one going there. And he took a look over at Ostapchuk, and then he took the shot. And the puck went into the net. So a little subterfuge getting the game-winning goal. But here is maybe my favorite stat of the night, and that is Nick Leddy, veteran for the Sharks, led everybody in ice time for San Jose with 22.5 minutes, which I think is really terrific. But right now, let us go to the dressing room as Macklin Celebrini is standing by. After his two-goal, one-assist game that put him over 100 points in the season, he is with Scott Hanna.
1: Hey, Mac, you know, we talked as one of the keys tonight is to get buy-in from everybody, and I thought you got contributions up and down the lineup, especially I thought a lot of energy from that fourth line and Gaudette getting that goal at the end. Talk about what that line did tonight.
3: Yeah, I think, they're consistent every night, just the energy that they bring. The little details that they play with, it gives us so much momentum and it helps our group.
1: Yeah, you know, and the veteran leadership, Nick Letty, leading the team in minutes here tonight, to Foley. He got his 100th point as a Shark here, and I know the relationship you have with him. Talk a little bit about these veterans on this team.
3: Yeah, I mean, I think all of us young guys can speak to it. I think they're just, we have a great group of veterans, great group of rookies, and they lead by example. They talk to us, and we learn every day from them.
1: Yeah, and you know, let's talk a little bit about the importance of this homestand. You know, you guys are striving to get into the playoffs here, and how important this homestand and getting this big win here tonight.
3: Yeah, I think, every point matters this time of year, and obviously it's not over yet, and we have a big hill to climb, but we're just going to take it game by game.
0: What do you notice, Macklin, about all of the little details that are just bubbling to the surface in their importance, all of the work you guys have put in, like winning a face-off in the defensive zone or making a block shot, that are producing victories right now for your team?
3: Yeah, I think we just trust those guys every day. Every game we just trust them to do their job, and that's kind of what Hannah said earlier, just buying from every guy and just having that every guy just do their job.
0: Well, and then Adam Gaudette gets the game-winning goal on kind of a look-off play. Nice little shot. And how about Nick Letty? 22 and a half minutes, a really solid performance by him, too.
3: Yeah, I mean, he's been amazing just as a leader and a veteran on our team. Even though he hasn't been with us the whole year, I think, we've gone so close. And just the impact that he's made while he's up is just... I don't think you can really put it into words.
0: Well, Macklin, congratulations on another spectacular game with you and your line mates. You're over 100 points for the season. You got a really important win, and you're off to a good start in the homestand. Thanks a lot for joining us.
3: Thanks.
0: That's Macklin Celebrini of the San Jose Sharks after a 5-4 victory by San Jose over St. Louis in regulation. We've got more coming up on the San Jose Sharks Audio Network.
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0: It's time for the Sharks' instant replay of a very exciting, monumental victory against the St. Louis Blues at SAP Center at San Jose. A crowd of 16,031 filled the tank for a very tense game that started out with the Sharks domineering at times and the Blues fighting back, only to see it go to the Sharks' way at the end. Here's how it happened tonight. In the first period, 5:28 into the game, it was time for the Blues to take the lead, and a young defenseman named Teo Lindstein, a former first-round draft pick from 2023, got his first National Hockey League goal on this play. Neighbors steals it, moves to the slot, throws to the left. Here's Lindstein, score! What a wrist shot that was by Lindstein, set up by Neighbors, and Lindstein didn't waste any time snapping it from inside the left circle. Absolutely no chance for Askarov on that. And Teo Lindstein makes it 1-0 St. Louis. Teo Lindstein, in his first year as a North American professional, spent the beginning of the season with the Springfield Thunderbirds of the AHL. He was drafted 29th overall by the Blues in 2023, and that moment right there was one he'll never forget, his first National Hockey League goal, assisted by Jake Neighbors, and the Sharks were down by the score of 1-0. The power play really bailed the Sharks out a couple of times in this game, and it would occur when Robert Thomas got a delay of game over glass penalty at that lucky time of 7 minutes and 11 seconds. The Sharks would cash in at the 8:30 mark when Alex Wenberg scored his first of two. Smith turns to his right, gives to Celebrini on the right wing side, sends to the middle, and that's Orloff giving it to Toffoli. Now back to Celebrini, down low in front for Wenberg, trying to shoot it, score! Alex Wenberg thought about passing it the first time. It deflected off of the defense right back to his stick. And the second time he said, I'm not wasting any more time. I'm firing that puck. And Wenberg scores on the power play to tie the game 1-1. That was an important goal. Wenberg's first of two on the game, assisted by Macklin Celebrini and Tyler Toffoli. And so Celebrini, with that assist, had 99 points this season, while Tyler Toffoli had 99 points as a Shark in his career. Then San Jose would continue on the power play, and it would be a goal by Macklin Celebrini on the man advantage at 13:25 that would give him 100 points on the season. Down low and to Wenberg, back to Celebrini, back to Wenberg, holding it, sending it across the rink diagonally. Orloff doesn't shoot, gives it to Celebrini. He shoots, star! Tyler Toffoli created a great bit of confusion in front of the net to take away some of the vision of Hofer as Macklin Celebrini perfectly places that wrist shot. And the San Jose Sharks at 13:25 of this first period take the 2-1 lead. And for Macklin Celebrini, that is going to be his 100th point of the season. Why, what a great moment for Macklin Celebrini, his 37th goal of the year. Orloff and Wenberg assisting on that play. And kudos to Tyler Toffoli for causing all that trouble in front.
1: Yeah, the power play was excellent tonight. A lot of those plays generated from the bottom, or from the low play there. But again, great job by Toffoli.
0: But later on, it would be Pavel Buchnevich who would get the team on the board. It was 2-1 in favor of the Sharks at that point, but at 16:39, the veteran Russian center and winger would tie the game. As Kyrou exchanges with Buchnevich and throws it up to the Sharks' line. Neighbors walking in, lead pass, tip, score! Neighbors sends it over to Buchnevich for a backhanded tip that stayed on the ice and gets by Askarov with 3:21 to go in the first period. The Blues are showing they're not going anywhere. They've tied the game 2-2. Buchnevich, his 17th goal of the season, only one assist, the second one of the period for Jake Neighbors, and it was all even 2-2. But as the time started to dwindle into the final minute of period number one, the line combination of Macklin Celebrini, Will Smith, and Igor Chernyshov once again rose to the occasion. And Nick Leddy, veteran defenseman who would have a strong game today against his former team, would get the primary assist with only 56 seconds left in the period, a great goal for Macklin Celebrini. And now it's Smith looking for a man on the right with a minute left, and it's Leddy skating in. The centering feed in front. Star! Macklin Celebrini getting it from Nick Leddy. A brilliant pass and a beautiful finish. Celebrini has 2 goals and 1 assist in 19 minutes of action. The Sharks have a 3-2 lead. Oh, what a great, great goal by Macklin Celebrini, and that is his 38th goal of the season. It was his third point of the period, and it was his 101st point of the year. But even more interestingly, it was his 31st even-strength goal of the season, which is a new Sharks record, breaking the old record held by Jonathan Chichu since 2005-2006 when he had 30, taking all those passes from Joe Thornton.
1: Yeah, remarkable. It's been that long, and what a year the kid's had. And what a pass by Nick Leddy, too. Young defenseman Nick Leddy wheeling up the side on a great backhand pass, and what a finish.
0: And so, at that point, it was 3-2 San Jose at the end of one. And everybody was fastening their seatbelts here at SAP Center, preparing for the next 40 minutes, which proved to be just as spectacular and maybe a little bit heart-wrenching. Early in the period, though, and halfway through the game, the Sharks would get back on the power play when Pius Suter would take a penalty at 1:52. That one did not result in a power play goal, but the Blues stayed in penalty trouble when Philip Broberg took a call for hooking at 9:08, setting things up for Alex Wenberg's second power play goal of the night. As here's Celebrini dishing off to Smith. Sends in front to Toffoli, turns and shoots, save, score! Toffoli made that play, had his back to the goaltender Hofer, with Wenberg also in front. Toffoli turns and puts it off of Hofer. It goes in, and the Sharks have another power play goal, their third of the game. San Jose 4 and St. Louis 2. And the reason why it went in was because Alex Wenberg knocked that puck into the goal for his second power play goal of the game, his 16th goal of the season. Tyler Toffoli and Will Smith assisted, and that was Toffoli's 100th point as a member of the San Jose Sharks since joining the team.
1: Yeah, and what an influence he's had since getting here. You know, take away the points, take away everything. His veteran leadership, what he's done for these young players, somebody to look up to, and, just hats off to him.
0: So, 4-2 Sharks, halfway through the game, and the only thing the Sharks wanted to avoid was making any errors to get the Blues back in with momentum. Unfortunately, at 19:06 of the second period, Shakir Mukhamadulin took an ill-advised 2-minute hooking penalty, and so the Blues went back on the power play. And Philip Broberg, who probably was the best skater overall on the ice for the Blues, would take advantage. Now here comes Thomas back across the Sharks' line. Power play hockey for St. Louis. It's Holloway walking in front. They score. Broberg gets the drop pass, and he snaps it past Askarov. Exactly what the Blues wanted and exactly what the Sharks could not afford. The score is the Sharks 4, St. Louis 3. 26 seconds left in the second period, and St. Louis is back in the game, courtesy of Philip Broberg. Time of the goal, 19:34 of the second. Broberg 6th from Holloway and from Robert Thomas, and so St. Louis was starting to threaten to come back again. San Jose would have good jump to start the third period, but Joel Hofer made a couple of very big saves, including this one with about a minute and a half gone in. Could be a chance for Celebrini. Racing down the left side. He's got Chernyshov in front. Gives him the puck. One-time shot by Chernyshov. And that's a huge save by Joel Hofer to keep it 4-3. Give Hofer credit. He gave his team a chance to come back.
1: Yeah, he did. He made a couple of big saves. The Chernyshov save on the 2-on-1. He kept his team in it for sure tonight.
0: And so it stayed 4-3 in favor of San Jose, but then the Blues would get back on the power play. And how would it happen? Yaroslav Askarov gets called for a 2-minute tripping penalty at 11:08, and the result was as follows. Kyrou for St. Louis tosses it back left point to Fowler. Back to Kyrou. Back to Fowler on the right circle. Shoots. Score! Cam Fowler, a little exchange of passes, was backskating all the way from the left side of the point to the right, and from the top of the right circle, he got one through, and that ties the game 4-4, a power play goal for St. Louis. That penalty on Askarov proves to be costly, and we still have 7:07 left. Cam Fowler gets his third goal of the season at 12:53. That's a power play goal for St. Louis. Kyrou and Pius Suter got the assists on that play. And I have to say, as a defenseman, you had to be impressed with the way that Fowler kind of exchanged passes and backskated with the puck to put him in a position to shoot that.
1: Yeah, no, again, St. Louis, give him credit. They came back and they made this a game here tonight and they come back to tie that game, and Fowler was a big part of that.
0: And so it was 4-4 with 7:07 to play in the third period. There were a lot of intense moments during the course of the rest of the contest, but the most intense one happened very late in the third. At 19:38, with 22 seconds to play, it would be Adam Gaudette, who talked about the importance of details all day, coming through with the biggest detail of all. The Sharks win the draw. Ferraro snaps it up the left boards. It's out of the zone. It's off his stick. Gaudette grabs it. He's down the left. He's 2-on-1 with Ostapchuk. He shoots. He scores! Adam Gaudette looked at Ostapchuk and then snapped the puck toward the goal. With 21 seconds remaining in the game, it's Adam Gaudette to put the Sharks in front 5-4. And the crowd at SAP Center explodes with excitement. They love it. What a moment for Adam Gaudette, his 16th goal of the season, the game winner, officially at 19:38 of the third period. Mario Ferraro and Vinny Desharnais got the assist, but very importantly, the Sharks won the faceoff in their own zone.
1: Executed, had a plan. We talked about it a lot, and then they made it right off that faceoff, get it up into the neutral zone, a great speed by Gaudette.
0: And so the Sharks win it by the score of 5-4 in regulation. Just a gigantic victory. Shots on goal, by the way, in the third period were 13-9 in favor of St. Louis. Totals for the game, the Sharks had 29 shots on goal, and the Blues ended up with 26. The Sharks get yet another important win. They won on the road in their last game on the trip in Columbus in regulation, and tonight they start the six-game homestand with a victory 5-4 over St. Louis. San Jose lost the other two games against the Blues in overtime in the series, but they win this very important contest in their final meeting against the Blues. St. Louis falls back to 31-31-11. They've got 73 points. They have nothing to show for this, while the Sharks jump up to 34-31-7, 75 points on the season as they try to get closer to a playoff spot. That's our Sharks instant replay for the night. 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
0: A big night for San Jose Sharks hockey as they win over the St. Louis Blues 5-4. San Jose with two straight regulation victories as they prepare for the Anaheim Ducks coming to town on Wednesday. Let's pause 10 seconds for station identification on the San Jose Sharks Audio Network.
4: This is William Eklund of the San Jose Sharks. 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
0: Here tonight, the San Jose Sharks get a gigantic effort, and they win by the score of 5-4. It's time now for our three stars. Here's Scott Hannon.
1: Well, the third star tonight from your San Jose Sharks, Alex Wennberg. 2 goals, 1 assist. Overall, solid game for him tonight. Second star, Adam Gaudette. The game-winning goal right at the end of the game. Just a solid effort by that fourth line, and he was fast. He was good on the forecheck here tonight. And the first star, Macklin Celebrini. 2 goals, 1 assist. He got his 100th point, his 101st point, and just drives the offense for the San Jose team. Some honorable mentions. Nick Leddy led the team. Minutes played. He had a great assist on one of Mac's goals. And that fourth line, Ostapchuk, Goodrow. I love the way they played tonight. A lot of energy for the team.
0: We'd like to thank everybody for tuning into our broadcast tonight. We always remind you at this time that whenever the San Jose Sharks are on the ice, we're right here on the air, providing you with live play-by-play coverage of Sharks action. 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Of course, live play-by-play coverage of the games is our number one offering, and we'd like to also tell you that this next game for the Sharks will be on Wednesday, a 5:30 p.m. Pacific time airtime for that one, because they changed the time due to national television coverage. So this is one of these games where we like to tell you that you can put the television on and you can sync it up by tuning into the Sharks audio network and using your DVR to make things all even. And so that's the best of both worlds, as we like to say, and we hope you join us for that game. Once again, our airtime on Wednesday will be 5:30 Pacific time with our Sharks warm-up show, following up with play-by-play shortly after 6 o'clock. Our statistician for tonight's game was Herman Solomon. The on-site engineer for our broadcast is Ryan Carlson, and our studio engineer at Network Central is Brian Welsh. For Scott Hannon, I'm Dan Rusinowski, saying thank you for being with us. The final score once again, the Sharks 5, the Blues 4. Until the next game on Wednesday at 5:30, we say thank you and so long from SAP Center.
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1: It's a great pleasure to learn from the San Jose Sharks coaching staff about the jobs that they have, about the perspective that they have in the game, and certainly to learn a lot about the path that they took in order to get to the National Hockey League. With all those in mind, let's meet Thomas Speer, the goaltending coach of the San Jose Sharks. Thomas, it says in the bios that you're from Janesville, Wisconsin, but why don't you fill us in on the actual reality of your path to life?
2: Yeah, so I was born in Indianapolis, but moved to South Florida at a very young age, and started playing roller hockey. And I fell in love with the game. And my dad basically said, if you want to actually pursue hockey, you have to go to the Midwest. So I went to Shattuck for a few years, did that, and then my family ended up moving to Wisconsin when I was in high school. I can't tell you exactly what year it was, but I was in high school, and then that's when Janesville became home for me.
1: Very interesting. Of course, Janesville is where the Jets play these days, the home, the team that's owned in part by former Shark Joe Pavelski. Could you have believed that the growth of hockey has gotten teams of that level to that area and to a lot of other places, including Florida, California, and many other places?
2: Yeah, the growth of the game, it's been wild, especially in, quote unquote, non-traditional markets like Florida, Arizona. I can't wait to see what's going to do in Utah. Wild, dude, how fast the game is growing in those areas. Wisconsin is a hockey hotbed, has lots of hockey, has lots of sports in general, right? It's got the Packers, my favorite team there, in football. But Janesville, if you saw the rink there, you wouldn't believe that they could fit in a North American League team there, but they've had so much success and tradition that it's a great spot.
1: Well, let's talk about Florida for a second, because that is certainly a non-traditional hockey market. And of course, your connection to roller hockey, because the San Jose Sharks have had a tie to that sport over the years. The old San Jose Rhinos used to play here, and that's where Roy Sommer got his connection to the organization. John Gustafson, who runs the operations at SAP Center, was the goaltender for that team. But what about roller hockey and how young kids who don't have the chance to get on the ice, whether it's financial or whether it's because they live in an area that doesn't have a rink, how does roller hockey help you get into the game?
2: Yeah, exactly that. I mean, when I first started playing hockey in Florida, there was one ice rink, Gold Coast Arena, around Pompano area, and it was the only rink. It was a one small sheet. We practiced when I started playing around 9. Our practice that were 4:30 in the morning. I mean, it was early because there was just no ice available. And what roller hockey did was get home from school, throw on the wheels, and my buddies, we would play outside until the sun would go down every day, all day, so it was a huge passion, and it's really what drove a lot of success on the ice too. I mean, it's very different, but at the same time, just the give and go concepts are same thing on the ice.
1: But then goaltending has got to be a little bit different in that sport. Did you play goalie in roller hockey, or did you transfer to that when you got on the ice?
2: I did not play. I did not play roller goalie. I just I tried it a couple times, and back then they didn't have rollers on the pad, so it was so different. I couldn't even try it. So, and it was hot. I mean, it was 95 degrees and goalie gear. No thanks.
1: Were you playing outside?
2: Oh yeah. Yeah. Outside, outside all day. We had we basically took over the tennis court and the basketball court and just turned it into a roller hockey court. So,
1: It's interesting that you talk about this, because people have started in the roller hockey game, and the fact that they can get out there and play, it seems as if it attaches you to the team. And the story that I'll tell you about is, I don't know if you know this, but back in the 1970s, Emil Francis was the general manager of the New York Rangers. And actually, it was even earlier than that. It was the late 1960s. And it was the old Madison Square Garden in New York, up on 49th Street and 8th Avenue, not the one that exists today. And he walked out after a practice on a game day, and he walked by a school, and it was exactly what you're talking about. It was a basketball court, and he saw these kids playing roller hockey. And he said, these kids are good. We got to start an ice hockey league for all these kids in New York. And they started the Met League. Well, guess who was on that court that day? Joe Mullen, Brian Mullen, and Tom Mullen, their older brother. Their dad used to run the Zamboni and do a bunch of work at Madison Square Garden. And those kids were just living in that neighborhood. It's amazing. Hockey Hall of Famer, Joe Mullen, starting out as a roller hockey player.
2: It's so true. Like, so we just started playing roller hockey, and then next thing you know, it went from like three of us to 10 of us, and then we were all playing ice hockey by the time we were 10. And when I was I can't remember the year, but that's when the Florida Panthers the first time around at the Stanley Cup came around. And then after that year, hockey blew up. They started building rinks everywhere, and I mean, it's compared to today, it's nothing. It's a hundredfold bigger what it was back when I was a kid. But I was really excited to be a part of that first wave of hockey when the Panthers showed up. So,
1: Now, here's a question for you, Thomas, and that is, was your family involved in the sport at all? Did your dad play? Did you have uncles or cousins or anybody else that played the game that got you into this sport in particular?
2: my dad played my dad and my uncle played hockey for a minute. They grew up in a foster system, so I basically found their old stuff, and they were it was old goalie leg pads. That was it. And so I was like, "What's this?" He's like, "Oh, it's hockey." And then, you know, he bought me roller skates, and that was no intent for me to really go into the sport, but that's how it started.
1: Great story. We're visiting with goaltending coach Thomas Speer of the San Jose Sharks, works with all the NHL goalies. Of course, by the time you guys moved to Wisconsin, you started getting on the ice, as you mentioned, and developing a real love for the game of hockey. When did you decide, or when was it decided for you, that you had a special talent that maybe warranted a chance at a higher level?
2: Oh, it just, you know how it goes. Like, yeah, the hockey world's so small. You knew all the goalies in your age group, and you know, played as far as I could. And you know, every year you get older and older, the cream rises to the top, and some guys, you know, just grow in the game. And there were so many good goalies. I was playing, so I played Division III, and I was asked to go to the Dallas Stars NHL training camp, and I showed up. And I was on the ice with Kari Lehtinen, and it was the first time in my life where I was like, that's an NHL goalie, and I won't be that good ever. No matter how hard I worked, he had so much of a genetic advantage and everything. It was unbelievable. And that, but it was great for me because it really helped my transition into coaching.
1: Kind of interesting because you had an interesting path before that. You played in the Ontario Junior League with the Sagan Bruins. That's
2: Yep.
1: right near Parry Sound, Ontario, where Bobby Orr grew up. Did you know that?
2: It's definitely, yeah. It's Seguin. It was a little community north of Parry Sound, really small community. Great time, love my time there. But it was like 20 minutes north of Parry Sound, and Parry Sound's beautiful. It's got the lake right there. It's some of the best years of my life.
1: How on earth did you get there?
2: So I went to the Indiana Ice USHL team, and then they brought in another goalie, and they were affiliated with Seguin. So we ended up going up there.
1: Well, that's an interesting point. You know, they always say that the best position to play if you're playing pickup hockey is goalie because they let you play for free because there aren't as many goalies around. Is it kind of a similar offshoot of that where you need a goaltender somewhere?
2: Yeah. So they brought in a goalie. I think it was Cody Reichert. He was a great goalie. Indiana was like, "Hey, like we could trade you, or you could go up there and try it out." And I went up there and I loved it. Amazing build families and friends, lifelong friends from that team. And yeah, so that's where I got to play most of my junior.
1: This is a curious thought that I have. You mentioned that your father grew up in the foster system, and you know, of course, that oftentimes requires moving around a little bit. I wondered if maybe his guidance might have been helpful for you for what's going to be a professional hockey career where you're moving around to different places, different billet families, and so forth.
2: Yeah, do you know what, he had it pretty rough as a kid, and he was all about just having resilience. And you know, all you can do is work your hardest, because at the end of the day, if it doesn't work out, you have a passion and a work ethic that will get you somewhere. So that was his thing. You know, you might not work out, but if you work hard, you'll get somewhere, whether in that or something else.
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1: We're visiting with Thomas Speer, the Sharks goaltending coach, and learning a lot about his background first as a player. We'll get to the coaching in a little bit. But you went to University of Wisconsin at Stevens Point for a few years and ended up at UMass Boston, where you probably got noticed quite a bit, even though it is in Division III. And then you had a chance to play a little bit of pro hockey as a player in Idaho and in Las Vegas. Tell us about that experience, finally getting a chance to be in pro hockey and learning to go against those types of players.
2: Yeah, I mean, it's going from Division III to the coast. It was a dream come true. You know, it was a very short-lived, but it was a really cool experience for me. Just you know, put on gear and go play. Idaho and Vegas were both great spots. The guys and the teams were great to me. But very short-lived, but very grateful for all those opportunities just to be around those guys. It was Idaho was beautiful. I was probably there for about a month or so, and just a great town. Loved it. And Vegas was pretty short-lived, but again, Vegas is Vegas, right? You can't go wrong there.
1: Yeah, you're not going to go wrong in Vegas.
2: No.
1: Meanwhile, you developed an interest, obviously, in the goaltending position. You're probably coming to the realization, maybe that this is not going to go very far as a professional hockey goaltender. But you're only 26 years old, maybe 27, and you become a goaltending coach with the Allen Americans. How did that opportunity happen, and when did you start to get an interest in coaching?
2: Well, it's funny. That's how I paid for all my training. Is that's probably the age of 17 on. I used to live in Toronto all summer and coach all summer for free, and then I would basically jump on the ice and do training, right? So he'd pay for my ice, and so I started coaching at a very young age. But then it's funny when you commit your whole life to playing a sport, and then you quit the sport, or life moves on. It hurts a little bit. So I ended up going to school at Whitewater, when I was going to get an internship with Target. I was working at Target for about a year. And then my buddy, Mike Valley, who was the former goalie coach for the Dallas Stars for years, said, "Hey, there's a bunch of kids in Dallas that need a goalie coach if you're interested." And I was like, "I don't know if I want to get back into the hockey world." So anyways, and I just started dating my wife now. And so I was like, "Hey, I'm going to go to Dallas, start coaching kids." And the Allen Americans were there in town, and I volunteered there for 4 years, and now I'm here. It was a pretty wild story.
1: So you were a volunteer coach for the Americans. You weren't on the paid staff.
2: No, well, no, they paid for like my ice to run clinics and stuff like that, but I was not paid staff. A lot of the staff there was volunteer, right? It was very. But it's the coast, and we won a lot of championships. Steve Martinson was one of the best coaches I've ever worked with. So it was great.
1: I remember him as a player. He was not to be trifled with, but I suppose as a coach, he demanded that kind of discipline from his players too.
2: Yeah, as a coach, you didn't mess with him either. He was very same as a coach.
1: Well, while you were there, you got a chance to work with some pretty good goaltenders in Allen. Your first guy that really got to the NHL, from my view, was Aaron Dell, who was in the ECHL at the time. He became a National Hockey League goaltender. He later played for the San Jose Sharks. Was working with him maybe an opportunity to showcase you to other pro organizations that you were helping develop a goaltender like that?
2: You know, it's Dell was there right when I got there. He was a pretty quick in and out. Like he was already established, and him and I probably worked together for a month, and then he was gone. But when I first got that job, I was just excited to work with the Coast team. It was like my mental happy place, right? Because I could go there, have fun with the guys, and work on something that they really needed. So Dell, I never really thought of Dell as like showcasing him. Because he was gone pretty quick. At the time, all I wanted to do was, win a championship. That's all I was focused on with Allen. And we had great teams there and great goalies, right? Riley Gill, so many good ones.
1: But you also got an opportunity during that time to work with the U.S. national team program, which of course is based in Michigan, and you got a chance to work with Spencer Knight back in 17-18, and that's a pretty elite level talent.
2: Yeah, good. That was my first eye opener to NHL like bona fide prospects, right? Like, I mean, when I first got on the ice with Spencer Knight and some of these guys, I was like, these kids are 17 years old, and they're going to be future stars in the league. And so that really changed my perspective on development and working with goalies and what it takes to play at that high level. So that was a great experience for me.
1: So whether you're a beer league goaltender or whether you're a netminder in the National Hockey League, it's often said that you have to have a certain type of personality to be a goaltender. Some people say that's an oddball. Some people say that it's just dealing with stress in a different way. In your mind, how can you tell if a young kid has the mental tools to be able to handle the position?
2: Oh, that's a tough one, right? That's kind of the million-dollar question when it comes to scouting and recruiting these goalies. But at the same time, I think it's the big one for me when I look at goalies is, are they well balanced in life outside of hockey, right? It's like I tell people, imagine if your kids were talking about Christmas every single day through summer, and then Christmas Day finally shows up. They're not going to be that excited about it because it's been on their mind every single day. If goalies are thinking about hockey all day, every day, how to get better. Like they're just mentally drained by the time they get to the rink. And so I think goalies that are well-rounded in hobbies, whether it's golf, or some sort of reading, whatever they want to do outside of hockey. And if they're well-grounded in it, right, they have a good routine. I think that's a good way for goalies to be mentally sharp and, ready to play.
1: Well, it's said that every hockey player, when he has a little bit of success, just wants to repeat it the next day. So that's why people get superstitions in the game. But do you see that more of that routinized behavior being really critical for goaltenders?
2: Yeah, routines in general are very, very important for goalies because it basically it gets them in a mental checklist and gets them ready for that game, right? It's very big. We talk when I talk with my young kids, I talk about routine all the time, how important it is.
1: Probably your best story so far, in many respects, came when you went to Stockton, first in the American Hockey League, and then, well, actually, all in the American Hockey League when you were there. They were an ECHL team as well. But you got a chance to work with Dustin Wolf, who's from Gilroy, Northern California, not too far from where we are in San Jose. And now he's a goaltender for the Calgary Flames. What does it mean to you to see a goaltender that you've worked with like that get to that point? Have a couple of MVP seasons in the AHL and then get to the big show.
2: Oh, it's great. I mean, one of the positives that came out of COVID was that he got to live with our at our house for 3 to 6 months. It was a long time, and so I got to really know him on a personal level. He's a great kid, and he puts in the work. He has success not because he's just gifted, which he is, but because he works so hard all the time. And he's one of those kids where I just talked about how important it is to have hobbies. But he can be pretty dialed into hockey all the time and still be pretty sharp. He's very unique in that sense. And it was really cool for his first NHL start, and I believe it was his first NHL minute, was against the Sharks. And to be there with him in Calgary was great. It was special.
1: Well, also you got a chance to know the person, and you keep mentioning the habits and the things that goaltenders or any player likes to do away from the game. What are some of the things that you like to do when you're away from the game?
2: I've got three kids, so it's usually back at the rink with their hockey practice or lacrosse or whatever it is. That's usually my time away from the rink and trying to just soak up as much time with them and my wife. That's probably my number one.
1: Well,
2: It is my it's my only one, really. So
1: it's all you need. You got plenty to
2: yeah.
1: do there. Bottom line is that you have that family support. And I'd be remiss if I didn't mention your wife, Amber, who, as you said, when you were starting to get into this routine and this gig, she was right there to be a supportive figure for you and is the mother to your children. Tell us just about how you guys met and the meaning of that support that you get every day.
2: Yeah, it was a crazy story. So we started dating. She's from Rockford area. I was from Janesville, and I was working at Target, going to school, trying to work up some sort of corporate ladder, which I was just in the very beginning of. And like I said, Mike called me, Mike Valley, and I was like, "Hey, I think I'm gonna do this." And she will ask what my dream was. I was like, "I don't know. I'd love to coach goalies one day, and it'd be a dream to be in the NHL." But she just kind of laughed, like, "That's everybody has dreams." So, and yeah, sure enough, we're here, and she stuck by me the whole time, and even the hard times in Dallas, when I was a volunteer coach and just trying to make ends meet, she was right there, and she's a nurse too, so she has a stable career basically anywhere we've gone. So it's worked out great, and we've got three great kids and a fourth one on the way, and very excited.
1: And so now you come to the San Jose Sharks and you achieve your dream to be a goaltending coach in the National Hockey League. And the first thing you have to do is assess the situation. What do you look for when you first come to a new team, and how did you assess and how do you assess where the Sharks are?
2: I think it's pretty open in that we're in a build where it's we have a lot of young talent right now and we're playing for pride right now. We have to establish what we are in our brand of hockey, and I think we got to make it really hard on teams to play against us. That's number one, and it starts from the goalies out. I think Blackie and Vitek and Georgie, all the goalies that we have in our system, could all jump in and play that role. The young kids are young, but we believe in them. That's why they're here, and I'm excited about it.
1: One thing that we notice is you do all this extra work with goaltenders each and every day, even before the practice starts and sometimes after the practice is finished. What are the things that you try to emphasize with a goaltender during practice so that he's ready to go in a game?
2: In practice, usually the goalie time is before. And then my general rule is before practice for the goalies, and then after practice, the goalies make sure the forwards get what they need. But, you know, sometimes there's a little post-practice, we'll get some more goalie stuff in. But, you know, in during the drills, when the drills are going live and, you know, pucks are going everywhere, it's more just about little small details and then them finding their flow in the drill and picking out that one thing that they need to work on in every drill. Some of the drills, you know, it's not really the most realistic for goalies. So it's picking out what you need to work on to get better, you know, and just really having, and for me, it's just having fun. It's a long year. There's a lot of games. There's a lot of practice. How can you have fun coming to the office? I think that's the number one.
1: Well, also, isn't it also making it fun for your teammates too, especially if you're a goaltender that maybe isn't playing as much?
2: Big time, big time. And that's why having that attitude is so important. So everybody has fun and, you know, working hard is fun, right? Making saves is fun. Scoring for them is fun, but scoring for them isn't fun if the goalie's not trying or vice versa. Right. So it's just having a good attitude and a good work ethic is important.
1: But also you have to be a stable personality because, you know, Jacques Plante used to describe goaltending to people and what the stresses were like. And he said, well, how would you feel if you went to work and you're at your desk in your office and you made a mistake and suddenly a red light came on behind you and 18,000 people started screaming at you? In a way, isn't that the biggest test of a goaltender when things don't go well?
2: Yeah, big time. I mean, I always think that the goalies that work the hardest and have you know, the most fun when things go south, you always defer to your lowest common denominator. And if you work hard all the time and you're a great guy, you'll be all right. You know, all that good energy and good work ethic will come through.
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1: We're talking about the goaltending position with Sharks NHL goaltending coach Thomas Spear. What's the biggest change in goaltending in your mind?
2: I think, if you go way, way back, I mean, I just think in general, it was like the smaller guy that, you know, couldn't skate well, or it was just like, hey, get in net. Right. But they wanted to play, they loved it. And then, I think that's where they also kind of get that crazy, where people think goalies are crazy because they didn't wear helmets. If you saw their chest pad, nobody would play goalie. They're crazy. And I think that's where the goalies kind of get that rapport, but now the goalies these days are all athletic. They're big. They're quick. It is pretty wild. And to be honest, I think the players are way crazier than goalies, man. Like they sit in front of the net with tips and screens and getting hit, and they get hit in the face. Like, goalies don't really get hurt, you know, like they used to, right? I mean, I think that's where it comes from.
1: What's your opinion about the trapezoid and whether or not it should be in the game or not?
2: I don't know. Like when it first came in, it was, designed to speed up the game. Like, you know, let's get the goalies. But now that we've had it for so long, I'm kind of more along the lines of, I think the trap slows it down because the goalie can't play it. Go chase it down the corner and make a play. That's just me though. I don't know. I'm sure there's some sort of analytics on that, but, it's there. I'm okay with it. If they open it up, I would like that too.
1: If you ever saw any old footage of the old California Golden Seals in Oakland, you would have seen Gary Suitcase Smith, one of the goaltenders, actually stick handling the puck out of the zone himself and going beyond the red line to try to make plays because he didn't have any confidence in his defenseman to break out. what about the fact that they actually put a rule in the game that a goalie can't handle a puck past the red line? Don't you think that should change maybe too?
2: Sure. If they open it up, hey, make it exciting. Why not? I think the players these days are so fast, it'd be hard for a goalie. And back then too, like the gear was small, so the goalies could fly. Now it's considerably bigger. So I don't know if they'd be able to separate like they used to.
1: Well, yeah, but they can skate and they are very athletic. But the thing I think about in that situation is, what if you're pulling a goaltender? And so that means you can bring your goaltender out. He can play the puck and then get to the bench.
2: Oh, there you go. I like that. That's a great idea, Dan. Let's get that in writing in a minute.
1: Got to think about that one. Thomas Spear is visiting with us here on the Sharks Audio Network, talking about a lot of different things. What are you proudest of when you talk about your players?
2: Just being a part of them, just being a part of the team and how well the guys have gotten together over the last couple of years. It's been hard. We haven't won a ton of games, and considering how much lack of success, the guys still had a ton of respect for each other and worked hard for each other.
1: One thing that also is involved in your job is you're working with a couple of different people on each and every day. Of course, you're working with the goalies out on the practice ice. You're analyzing their play. I see you a lot going over video with these guys to go over each of their goals that they allow and some of the saves that they make or some of the positioning that they have in certain situations. But you're also working with two other guys that have a lot of experience in the NHL, maybe not necessarily on a day-to-day basis, but you're certainly involved with them. And that's the Sharks director of goaltending, Evgeny Nabokov, and a guy that's on the staff also, Ryan Miller. How much do you work with these guys? What input do you get from them, and how does that work?
2: Oh, I work with them a ton, and then their input is, and growing up, both those guys were some of my, favorite goalies to watch as a kid. So to be here is, it's pretty breathtaking at times to work with them. And, so when they listen to me, it's kind of like, whoa, it's pretty cool. But I work with them as much as I can, and we're all pretty busy during the season, so it's not as much as I would like. But their experience is second to none. I mean, what else could I ask for as a goalie coach here that never played, right? If I have a question, they've been through it and they have an answer. So yeah, it's the game's completely changed, and then that's actually probably one of my favorite part about both Nabby and Millsy is they are so good at understanding.
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1: That and what a goaltender has to be ready for, and how they deal with jumping in without a warm up and actually playing in an NHL game.
2: Yeah, so some goalies struggle with that. Some goalies not so much. I think the biggest thing is just the physical aspect of it. Right, you're sitting there. Some rinks are colder than others. It's hard to go from sitting in your gear, and you got to remember too, in gear, it's not like you're wearing clothes, right, or like a jacket or a hoodie. You basically have your gear on. You did the pre-skate warm-up, and you're sweating, you're cold, you're sitting there just waiting, and then you get thrown in. So just to physically wake up your body and get going is key. And I think for the mental aspect of it, it's just you can't play scared. You can't walk in and be like, oh my gosh, you know, I'm coming in to help save the day here, and I can't. If we let in one more goal, it's going to be, you know, the game's going to be out of reach. You can't go in like that. You've got to walk in like you're the knight in shining armor, and you're going to get the job done. So that's the biggest thing. So getting warm quick, you know, in that 30 seconds to warm up, and then, you know, embracing the role of saving the day.
1: But don't you think that the guys in front of the goaltender sense that, and they kind of rally around him too?
2: Oh, big time. I would say most times when a goalie, you know, if a goalie goes down, gets hurt, or, you know, that other goalie goes in, the guys will block shots like crazy. They'll do everything they can to help out the guy. And that's actually what spurs a lot of momentum, you know, when a goalie change. That's why you'll see in the NHL sometimes they just pull a goalie just to change up how things are looking, right? So it doesn't even make sense, but they do it.
1: Artur Zerbe is one of the great names in Sharks history in the Nets, and he was a goaltender coach with the Buffalo Sabres, and they were playing the Sharks, ironically, one day, and they needed to have an emergency backup because the E-Bug couldn't show up, and so Artur's ended up having to put the equipment on. Could you ever envision having to do that?
2: No, I couldn't. I had to do a couple practices, jump on, and I put on Blackie's gear in L.A., and I felt like a little kid wearing dad's gear. I mean, I couldn't. And then
1: you look great.
2: Yeah. I mean, when I know where they're shooting from every single time, yeah, I can get out there and make a save, but the game has gotten so fast. I don't know if my groins can handle that. I would lose one of them for sure.
1: Well, we've really enjoyed spending a little time with you. Give us your thoughts on where the goaltending is right now.
2: I think we've got great tandems at the NHL, AHL level. I think what I'm really excited about is our young guys are going to come into their second year here and really be able to, you know, be comfortable, understand the league, understand the game, and really showcase themselves this year. And then at the NHL level, we have, you know, Blackie and Vitek, and they're both seasoned guys. They play together. They have a connection together. There's no, you know, a period where they're trying to figure each other out. They know who they are. They know how they can play. And they're going to support each other because they're great kids. So I think I'm very excited.
1: We know the Sharks goaltenders are in good hands, and we're very excited to have you, Thomas Spear, as part of the organization. We appreciate everything you do, and we thank you for joining us today.
2: Well, thanks, Dan. We love having you around as well. So thank you for everything.
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4: After being selected in the first round of the 2026 NHL Draft, San Jose selections Ivar Stenberg, second overall, Keaton Verhoef, ninth overall, and Ryan Lynn, 21st overall, spoke individually with our Brody Brazil.
5: Ivar Stenberg, welcome to the San Jose Sharks. I think I'm one of the first to welcome you, but I understand you just talked to Macklin Celebrini. He also congratulated you. What did he say, and what did it mean to have somebody like Mac reach out to you?
6: That was super special. He just congrats me, said he was excited to see me. Enjoy the night.
5: You know, now that it's done, now that you're part of the San Jose Sharks, we can look back and talk about some things more freely. Did you have any instinct that San Jose would select you? Did you have any kind of idea how today would go for you?
6: Nice.

0: Like, I was no a little bit like the sharks like me, but you can like never be sure that they're gonna pick you. So yeah, super thankful and super excited to get going.
1: A lot of people talk about your vision and your hockey IQ, those things that you've come to have as talents over the years. Where did you get those skills especially?
0: I think just growing up, I was pretty small. So when you're pretty small, you gotta learn how to play a game in a different way. And when you start to grow on that, you gotta get a little bounce. Like it's helped you a lot. And yeah, I think that was something that has helped me a lot.
1: You know, the other thing people talk about you is that you've already played against older players, men, as they say, in the SHL. What do you take away from being in an advanced league of hockey and some really good players that you've already played against at a young age? What do you think that's done for you?
0: So much. Not just playing with playing against men all day on the practice and playing games against really good players has helped me a lot. And I think that has helped me to sit here today.
1: People really noticed it in Worlds that you handle the puck so well, especially in tight and small spaces. What's the hockey skill that you have that you're most proud of?
0: Yeah, I think just how I see the game, how I read the game, and yeah, how I can find passes in like different areas.
1: Who are the people that you want to thank? The people that have helped you get to this point, now being drafted second overall into the NHL. Who do you look to right now and say thank you?
0: My family, my grandparents, my cousins, everyone who has been around me, trainers, coaches, teammates, stuff like that.
1: Was there nerves today going into this? And how does it feel to put on that jersey for the first time and see yourself in teal?
0: Yeah, it was special. The jersey is beautiful. So, yeah, super excited. I was pretty nervous before we're going into this arena.
1: Have you ever been to California or the West Coast? Do you know much about where you're going to play some hockey?
0: Yeah, I went to LA one time, so I know a little bit, but not too much.
1: And you must know about the San Jose Sharks, where they've been, where things are at, and hopefully where things are going. A certain level of excitement for you, kind of knowing the trajectory that's already in place here?
0: Yeah, super excited. I don't know what to say, but it's hard to find words, but I'm so excited and thankful to be selected by the Sharks.
1: Ivar, we'll see you out here in development camp in just a few days. Congratulations again. You deserve the moment, and we really appreciate it.
0: Thank you so much.
1: Keaton, congratulations on being selected by the San Jose Sharks early here in the first round. Going into today, did you have an idea of how it would go? Did you have any instinct? And are you surprised or maybe relieved right now?
2: Yeah, I think just excited, really excited. I mean, obviously to celebrate this with my family and my friends here is super, that was a super exciting part. But then just to be drafted by such a great organization and to be wearing teal is pretty cool.
1: You know, to get critiqued as much as you have in the last hockey season and knowing that you'd be drafted by an NHL team, a lot of people have a lot of opinions on your game. I'm wondering now that you can kind of talk about your own game, what are some of the things they got right? Maybe what are some of the things you think they missed?
2: Yeah, I think for me, I've really developed and matured into a full 200-foot defenseman, someone that can help create offense, but also be reliable defensively. I really pride myself in my defensive game, and I think my offensive side is there's lots of upside, and still kind of has that creativity on the offensive side, but is able to be reliable in the D zone.
1: Talk me through the story of how you entered hockey as a goalie, and then went to a D as 12. Is that right?
2: Yeah, I played goalie till I was 11. So my dad, my uncle, my grandparents all played goalie. So I kind of got forced into it almost as my blood. And then from there, I switched when I was 11 and always wanted to be involved in the play. I always liked being around the guys. And that was kind of the main thing that made my switch. And I've stuck with it ever since. And it's been an incredible journey so far.
1: You're one of the guys that made the jump over to college hockey. I'm just wondering what UND has done for you as a person and as a player so far.
2: Yeah, so much. Got to give a lot of credit to my teammates and my coaches there, especially my teammates too. I think coming in as a younger guy and having those older players around me, especially on our defensive core, having those older guys that have the experience, it was super, super special to have them around me to teach me the ins and outs of college hockey. And So yeah, UND's done so much for me, both on the ice and most importantly as a person as well.
1: You've got some family in hockey as well as now in the NHL. Who also, you know, from the inside has helped you and maybe given you some pointers, some advice, and maybe just people you can lean on as good examples?
2: Yeah, I think around the hockey world, there's a lot of people. Obviously, my cousin's Kirby and Coulter. But then just as there's a lot of Sal as a person. Definitely my mom's been super important for me and guiding me to where I am today. But yeah, for in the hockey world, Kirby and Coulter have been so helpful to me, and both them kind of leading me and guiding me and them going through their journeys and teaching me a little some of the tricks and tips and tricks. They've been super important to me.
1: What do you know about the West Coast? What do you know about California? What do you know about San Jose?
2: Yeah, I know a bit, not too much. I've been out there a little bit and been able to go out there and enjoy some time out there. But I'm just super excited be a part of the organization as well. Obviously, an incredible team, an incredible organization that has such a bright future. And I'm looking forward to kind of starting the work now to see whatever I can do in the future to help this organization.
1: Do you have an outside perspective looking in on, I mean, you know, you thought about the different teams that might take you, but what's your outside impression of San Jose right now and just where the franchise is going? You know, there are some very exciting pieces here already.
2: Yeah, I think everyone can see it. I think the players they have there, the people they have there, it's exciting. The future is bright there. And I mean, you look at all that young core that they have and the high skill and the pace that they play with. It's super cool to watch. I mean, I think you can tune into more and more games. And as they kind of, these past couple of years, that they've taken their kind of steps and now see where they're at now. They're an exciting group, and I'm super excited to see where it takes us.
1: Two more things. You already mentioned wearing teal. Like, when you look down at yourself or you see yourself in a mirror or photos right now wearing the hat and the logo, is any of this real yet, or is this going to take a little bit of time?
2: I think it's still taking a little bit of time to settle in. Super excited, and I mean, it's a little bit of shock, right? This when you get drafted too, you kind of get and you're feeling just, you have so much feelings coming through you with the excitement and everything, being with your family. So I think it'll settle in a little bit more later, but I think as of right now, I'm still riding a little bit of adrenaline.
1: All right, last thing. We're so pumped to have you here in the organization. What would you like your trajectory and your timeline to be? Everybody here is excited to, you know, get their hands on you, and I know you want the same thing too, but how do you see the next several months and years going?
2: Yeah, I think we'll see. I think talking with the management, talk with Mike and those guys, and see what they kind of see in their opinions, and obviously talk to my side as well, and whatever's going to be best for the organization and myself too. Obviously want to be at the best possible shape and want to be able to, when I play and eventually make that jump to pro, want to be able to make an impact and be someone that can help the team. So I mean, there's going to be lots of learning curves. This is just a start. The draft is, so you hear lots of people say it's just a start, and it's kind of the bottom of the mountain, and got to work your way and climb. And so I'm looking forward to getting back into the gym and onto the ice and kind of continuing the grind to eventually make that jump.
1: You know, I heard the Sharks were going after character guys too, and I think we may have just got another good character guy. Keaton, I really do appreciate this. Can't wait to meet you in a couple of days.
2: Thank you very much. Really appreciate it.
1: Ryan, congratulations on being the newest member of the San Jose Sharks organization. And for San Jose to make that trade with the Flyers to move up a couple picks to get you, that's got to feel like adrenaline in the moment already. Like, you knew you might be close, but what did that feel like to know that San Jose traded for that spot just to get you?
3: Yeah, it was a bit of a whirlwind. I think there's a bunch of trades before that too. So, you know, I was on the edge of my seat for a bit, and then, you know, I had good interviews and everything with San Jose, and they traded. And yeah, when they said my name, it was just, I couldn't be happier. I mean, what a young organization that I'm going into. And yeah, I'm so happy right now.
1: We got a guy on the team that is from Vancouver, North Vancouver, 71. Anyway, I don't know if you know Mac or not yet, but you were actually named captain of your team in Van last season. I'm just curious, what did you think that meant in the moment? And maybe what does that help you do as a hockey player to be named captain of your team, and maybe how that's helping your maturation?
3: Yeah, honestly, being named captain at such a young age with the Giants was you know, it was pretty tough at first. I think there's a lot of learning curves and stuff I had to learn being a young captain. And, you know, I think I got a pretty good handle of it by the end of it. And I felt pretty confident, and do feel confident in my leadership skills. And but yeah, I just feel like I learned a lot, and I'm going to keep learning, obviously, because, you know, I'm still young.
1: We know you've been scouted. We know a lot of people have been talking about your game all season long, you know, likely to be a first round draft pick here in the NHL. What do you think stands out about your game? If you were going to be the pundit here, I know a lot of them talk about your transition game especially, but what do you think of the skill sets are that you've already got and maybe the ones that you want to work on?
3: Yeah, right now I think my hockey IQ and skating are probably my two best assets. You know, I still want to work on those, to be honest, and enhance those even more. And I think the physicality part, I need to get bigger and stronger, and you know, that's going to lead into, you know, a harder shot and a heavier stick and being a little more physical and all that. So I need to work on everything now, you know. So
1: yeah. Hey, and correct me if I'm wrong, but you played on a team with Keaton Veroff last summer, is that right?
3: Yeah, I've played on a couple Team Canada teams with him, and he's a great friend of mine, and I couldn't be happier he's there.
1: Like real friends or just colleagues, or like you guys know each other pretty well?
3: Yeah, I mean, we've spent weeks together a couple times, so and he's always one of my best buddies at those events, and we still talk even when we're not at those events, so it's pretty cool that he's there as well.
1: Did you think there was any chance that you'd be drafted on a team with anybody else that you like already knew like this? I mean, that's like icing on the cake right there, right?
3: It is pretty, yeah, it was pretty rare, but I mean, what a like opportunity this is. Yeah. I'm so thankful right now.
1: Grew up in Richmond, BC. So obviously playing in Van is kind of a hometown thing for you. I would imagine a Canucks guy growing up, was it the Sedin twins in your era, or who was in your era of growing up that you idolized?
3: I mean, I was a Canucks fan. The Sedins were there for kind of my early ages, and then kind of transitioned to Quinn Hughes pretty right. quick when he was there. And over the last number of years, I watched him a lot.
1: So of everybody I've talked to that the Sharks have selected today, nobody's been to San Jose yet. I was just told you have, but actually not for hockey. Could you explain that?
3: Yeah, I think it was when I was 10 or 11. Our lacrosse team from Richmond actually ended up getting invited to the U.S. Box Lacrosse National Championships, and they happened to be in San Jose. So I've been down there. I checked out the SAP Center.
1: Nice.
3: And yeah, it was awesome. I loved it.
1: That's where I'm at right now. Hey, you from the outside, just being a hockey guy and knowing that your career was going to take you probably somewhere here in the NHL, have you been paying attention to the Sharks? Have you been kind of seeing and understanding the story and trajectory of the franchise? And I know you alluded to the youth earlier, but what are your outside initial takes on joining this franchise?
3: Yeah, I mean, when I was young, they're competitive, and the guys like Joe Thornton, Pavelski, Marlowe, so Burns, you know, those guys. And then over the last 2 years here, they've really been one of the most exciting teams to watch, to be honest. And you know, Vancouver plays them a bit, so I get to watch them. And I mean, they're just, you know, young, exciting team that is on the up. So it's exciting.
1: Last thing here, most people watching this, in fact, like 99.9%, they don't understand what you've just been through and being drafted by a team and maybe some nervousness and anticipation. And like, can you give us any indication of what this process is like and if your feet are actually touching the ground still right now?
3: I think I was so nervous, so excited, but I mean, it's awesome. My family, I want to shout them out. They've helped me so much, and this day is about them for me, and I want to celebrate it with them and have them be there for everything, because they were there since day one, so that's and awesome. Every step of the way.
1: Yeah. Really classy job by dropping them in there. Hey, thank you for this. I can't wait to see you in a couple of days at Dev Camp, and glad to have you wearing teal.
3: Yeah, thank you. I can't wait to get there.
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6: On Monday, June 29th, the San Jose Sharks announced that they had signed the recently acquired defenseman Michael Kesselring to a 3-year contract worth $4.5 million annual. After that announcement, Kesselring met with the media.
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8: How you doing?
7: Just want to ask you just how you found out about the trade, thoughts on the trade, and just becoming a San Jose Shark.
8: Yeah, you know, to be honest, I kind of knew it was coming. Kind of want to thank Buffalo for my time there. Obviously, it didn't go to plan, but I appreciate Yarmo for getting me a new situation and kind of a fresh start after a frustrating, tough, injury riddled year. So I was driving back from the golf course and heard it was the Sharks. And honestly, it was where I wanted to be. It's the team I had circled kind of for the last few years of a spot where I think I can come in and grow my game. Obviously, I'm familiar with Warsawski, had him at World Championships when we won, and I've skated with Smitty for years out here on the East Coast and Colin Graf. So obviously, there's a lot of young talent on the team, a good forward group, and I think the way they play up front suits my game a little bit. And yeah, I'm just really excited to go on.
7: Maybe, I know you signed the extension. We'll get to that in a second, but just maybe what went wrong in Buffalo, maybe other than the injury, and how do you feel you can rebound with the Sharks this season?
8: Yeah. To be honest, it was just a lot this year. I've never been hurt during the year like that. And, I was kind of trying to play catch up all year. Obviously, with my knee injury, it was a partially torn quad tendon, a pretty good tear. And basically, anytime I bent my right leg, I got knee pain. And I mean, it's still something I'm dealing with right now. It's almost back to 100%, but it's something the doctor said would take a year to get better. And to be honest, I probably rushed myself back the first time I came back. And then, I come back again, and then I have a high ankle sprain, another tough kind of hockey injury. And that lingered for a long, long time. And I think mentally, it kind of just wore me down, not being able to be myself on the ice. And, every day going out for practice, being in pain a little bit, or one day my knee feels good, the ankle hurts, and one day the ankle feels good and the knee hurts. So it was just a mental battle throughout the year. And obviously, when I was out, those 4D started playing really well, and they were playing a ton of minutes. And credit to them, like they completely earned it. And I let that affect me a little bit too much mentally. And I should have accepted my role probably a little bit more towards the end of the year, and just being really hard defensively, and kind of going from there. But it was a learning lesson for sure, a learning curve. And I think everything that I took out of the year was just dealing with adversity and knowing how to deal with injuries now, and going through something like that makes me even hungrier. And I'm just really excited for the fresh start. And I think I learned a lot of hard lessons, and I'm looking forward. I know 2 years ago I had a really good year in Utah, and to be honest, after World Championships, after winning, I was like, I'm just getting started. And I think it kind of just went on pause for a year, but I'm extremely confident that I can grow my game from what I showed in Utah and take a next step, with not only finding my game again, but taking another step and being, a top 4, 6, 5 right shot defenseman that can skate, that can shoot the puck, that can get in the play, that can close plays. And looking to build off that, and learning mentally what it's going to take this year every day, and keeping my head down. And with Warsaw, I know what to expect from him, and being good defensively to start, and then letting my offense take over. I felt like maybe I was chasing it a little bit in Buffalo, trying to make a big impression early and after being hurt. So, that's something I took away from the year. And, I'm working on that side of the game too, my mental side. I have a mental coach now this summer, and, just trying to every day to get better, and know that, I'm the player that I was in Utah. It was just tough with the injuries, and, that now that my body's feeling better, and I can kind of get through that and know I'm going to get back to that level and exceed that level. So I'm really excited for the fresh start.
7: Awesome. I'll just one more quick one here. Just you mentioned in that answer about, you felt like you were on your way after that season in Utah in the World Championships and, got put on pause. How nice is it to be almost reassured of that with the Sharks signing you to this sort of contract, 3 years, this cap hit, to see that maybe last year was a fluke?
8: Yeah. Obviously, it's a big responsibility on me, and I want to thank the Sharks and Greer and everybody involved. I'm extremely confident that I'm going to get back to that level and exceed that level. And the extension shows that they believe in me, and they believe I have more to give. And, you know, it's just a really, it was a weight off my shoulders yesterday. Even on the ice today, I saw somebody today actually at the rink, and just going on the ice after, I feel so good. My body's starting to feel better. I've been training hard again, and yeah, I'm just really excited to prove them right and show that I have another gear as well.
7: Thank you.
9: Shang. Hey, Michael. Shang Peng, San Jose Hockey Now. Welcome to San Jose, and congratulations.
8: Thank you.
9: Can you tell us your impressions of Ryan Warsawski? I guess you met him at World Championships, and just your impressions of playing under him?
8: Yeah. You know, obviously it's a short tournament and it's a little bit different style hockey than the NHL, but, you know, I felt like I had a lot of success under him, and I felt he pushed my buttons the right way at that tournament and really got the most out of me and the role I played at that tournament. And, you know, I know he really thinks highly of me as a player, and that was a big part of me wanting to come to San Jose too, is I know the coach really, you know, sees my potential, and I think we both understand what I need to bring to the table and what I need to do to keep growing. And I think he's going to be hard on me, but push my buttons in the right way and be positive when I need positive and be negative when, you know, I need a little kick in the butt. And, you know, I have a lot of faith in Warsaw. Obviously winning together, you know, brings you that much closer. And, you know, I thought, just at that small sample size of the tournament, he pushed everybody's buttons the right way, and the group came together really well. And for such a short time, I felt like that was probably the most fun I've ever had playing hockey. And, you know, the coaching staff plays a big part in that and in a tournament like that. So I just have a lot of faith in him and that he can develop me. And you know, I think he has a lot of faith in me as well as a player and what I can bring to the table. So I'm really excited.
9: How long have you been skating with Will Smith and Colin Graf? And is it kind of cool to see how they have gotten better over the years? You know, I'm sure when you met them a couple of years ago, maybe you're stopping them more, and now they're kind of, you know, a little harder to stop, I bet.
8: Yeah, Smitty, it's funny. Smitty, I met skating in Woburn, and, you know, I don't know. It's when you get older, you don't follow the younger kids as much, and there's a little NTDP kid on the ice, backhand toe dragon guys. And I'm like, who's this kid? And everybody told me, you know, Will Smith, he's going to go in the top 10. And I've skated with him ever since. And great kid. Obviously I played a few world championships with him as well. And you knew it was coming since college, since he was NTDP. So just a high level passer, elite vision, elite stick skills. And it's been fun to watch his development. Obviously he's got a lot bigger and stronger since his college days, and he took a big step last year in San Jose, and even at World Championships the summer before, he looked like he took a step. And obviously as a D-man that likes to join late, that's exactly the type of guy that you want to play with, and has elite vision and can set me up for chances. And excited to play with him. And then Graffer, skate with him a little less, but I always see him throughout the summers. Obviously great story. He had a big year this year, can score, skill, beat you 101. So I'm really excited to play with him as well. It's always good to see a story like that too, where he's a late bloomer, really worked his way into the league and had a big year this year. So, you know, two really good young forwards, and there's about six more on the roster. So, yeah, it's a very exciting time to be a San Jose Shark.
9: And this is kind of your first big contract. How will you celebrate it?
8: Yeah, I don't have too much planned. Honestly, I have my aunt's wedding this weekend. So it's all about her, but it's kind of nice that the whole family will come together. So I'll have everybody say congrats early, and then it's about my aunt. But not too much, honestly, just enjoy it, enjoy the next few days and enjoy the feeling, and you know, stay hungry. I think it's a really good reward for what I did in Utah and the promise I showed. But to be honest, I'm kind of sick of that word of you know, a lot of potential. I'm sick of hearing that I think I have the ability to be a really good top four D-man in this league and be a difference maker. And I think in Utah, there was stretches, pretty long stretches where I showed that. And I felt like there was games where I was one of the better players on the ice. And, you know, I'm a hungry guy. I'm a sixth rounder. I kind of worked my way into the league. I felt like I've really earned everything I've gotten. And now I feel like I'm going to get a big opportunity to prove what I can do. And, you know, I don't take it lightly. I don't take it for granted. So it's back to work. Keep getting better. Keep improving and go from there.
9: All right. Congratulations again.
7: Curtis.
10: Hi, Mike. This is Curtis Pichalka from the Mercury News in San Jose. Congratulations on the new contract. I just wanted to ask, you know, obviously the Sabres went on a nice playoff run and we're really close to get to the conference final. But just from your perspective, just how kind of frustrating was it to not get to play as often as you probably liked?
8: Yeah, I mean, it was tough. To be honest, I felt like I kind of played hurt and not myself all year. And then, you know, right before the trade deadline, I thought I was starting to play better, a little bit more consistent. And I felt like, you know, they had their mind made up for that year and it's nothing against them. I should have played better. I should have handled the situation better. You know, I have to own up to it. And I didn't handle everything the best. And, you know, that's a tough lesson I had to learn because it was obviously not fun watching, but watching the city of Buffalo get around the team and, you know, watching those games and how competitive they are and how high level they are, it hurt and it put more wood to the fire. And I'm really hungry to get back there and prove that I can make a difference in those games. And, you know, I didn't play, but I think watching that close and seeing the guys and how they were the whole time throughout playoffs and how close it brought our team and even going back to world championships, winning there, it makes you want to really win. And, you know, that was a big part of me wanting to come to San Jose is I think the team is built to win for the next however many years. It's so much young talent. And, you know, it's just a really exciting time to be a Sharks fan. Obviously, you get to play with one of the best young players in the world. And who knows, Stenberg and Will Smith and Misa, like what are they going to turn into? You know, they all have another gear, another two gears, another three gears. So they're all going to keep elevating their play. And as a defenseman that likes to contribute offensively, it's pretty exciting to join that crew.
10: You mentioned the roster there. Does it remind you of what Utah had there for quite a while when you were there last couple of years ago?
8: Yeah, I think we talk about Smitty a lot, but he reminds me of Keller a lot, just the elite vision and stick skills and being able to make plays that other guys don't see. And yeah, there's definitely a lot of similarities. Obviously, Logan Cooley was a elite player and Celebrini's, you know, that level and growing. And it's just very similar, the young skill, the vision, the competitiveness. I remember the first time I played against Macklin, you can just see the fire in his eyes when he's competing on the puck and trying to get away from you. And, you know, that's something you want to have a hockey legacy. You got to win at the highest level. And, you know, that's something I'm hopefully really excited to join. And, you know, the possibility of being part of this core moving forward and proving that I can be a big part of this is something that makes me really excited. And yeah, I see so much potential in this group. It's so exciting.
10: The you know, obviously the Sharks are hoping to make the playoffs next season, and they've talked about how the biggest thing they need to do to get there is cut down on the goals against. I guess, how do you see yourself as being a guy like a puck stopper, a guy who can end plays in the defensive zone? Is that, do you see that's also you know, a part of your game, I guess?
8: Yeah, I think, you know, when I'm playing at my highest level, I can deny the blue lines really well. Obviously, I'm a 6'5". I think last year, you know, the big problem was my skating kind of took a hit with the two lower body injuries. And, you know, I have all summer to get that pop back in my step. And I think once, and I already have a lot of that back already. So just getting that extra pop back in my step and being able to skate really really well again and move really well again, use my reach, close plays quickly. I want to be more physical, I think, and Utah was building towards that. And then this year when I did play, you know, with the high ankle injury, it was tough to be physical all the time. Like in battles, it would tweak. When I'd hit guys, it would tweak. So I'm looking forward to keep building that side of my game as well, being able to close plays and, you know, finish guys. So when I come on the ice, other forwards are like, damn, like I got to play against this guy again. Like he's big, he can skate, he plays physical, he uses his reach. And, you know, there's other things like reading the play and being good in structure that I think I want to keep improving on. And I think Warsaw is going to be really good for me to keep improving that side of my game. And then obviously using my just raw abilities to be able to close guys quickly is a strength of mine. And, you know, just to be able to do it on a more consistent basis and get back to moving the way I know I can move. And that's going to help a lot as well.
10: You might have just touched on it, but what are some of the things you want to try to dial in here over the next couple of months before start camp starts, I guess?
8: Yeah. I mean, with the tendon, you know, it's pretty close to 100% now, but there's still some days where I'm sore and, you know, just working through that and make sure I'm rehabbing that the right way. And, you know, I think the big thing is not overdoing it. There's certain days where I got to lay off it and let it heal and let it rest. And there's certain days I can push it more and just, you know, being more self-aware of that. I think I'm a little bit older now than I used to be a few years ago. And, you know, taking care of your body is a big part of being an NHL player. And I think that's something I learned the hard way maybe this year is, you know, I should have been more vocal with people in Buffalo about how much I was hurting. I think I downplayed stuff a little bit too much at times and it ended up biting me. And that's one of the lessons I had to learn. And it's no one to blame but myself for that. So, you know, that's a tough lesson I learned. And I think being able to manage how my body's feeling and knowing when I can really push and when I got to lay off it a little bit is something I'm trying to be very aware of this summer. And then, you know, just getting that explosiveness back. Like when I tore it and I was trying to play, I could barely jump. I couldn't even run off the ice. And, you know, now I'm training, I'm sprinting, I'm jumping with little to no pain. So just getting that last kind of pain and aggravation and getting that out of my knee and just being able to feel good every day and keep building on the sprinting and the jumping and getting that explosiveness I have back. Right. So that's the big thing I'm kind of focusing on right now.
10: So the tendon is, that's in your knee, like your right knee?
8: Yeah. So it's like, it's connected to your quad and it goes right into your knee. So
10: okay.
8: Like anytime I bent my right leg this year, I had knee pain basically. And you know, it got maybe 2%, 5% better every month. So it's just a thing that was going to take some time to really heal. And
10: so you feel good. So you feel confident you'll be 100% by camp. Is that fair to say?
8: Yeah. And to be honest, like even after the trade deadline, I started to feel pretty good again. Like I felt like I was moving really well again, but I just felt like I didn't really get the opportunity to show that. Mm-hmm. So it was unfortunate, but you know, I felt like even a few months ago I could play at a high level again. So now it's just working out, you know, getting the last 5%, let's say, of the pain to go away or whatever. It's not really pain anymore. It's just an annoying little pain, I guess. But yeah, so I'm very confident that, you know, I'll have my explosiveness back and I'll be back to moving the way I was in Utah at the start of camp this year.
10: Got it. All right. Thanks, Mike. Appreciate it.
8: No problem.
7: Max? Yeah, Michael, I just wanted to ask you, how well do you know Jason Demers?
8: Yeah, so honestly, I have JD to thank a lot for everything. I know he was pumping my tires pretty good. I met him at Oilers camp the year before I got traded to AZ, and he kind of just took me under his wing. I'm very grateful for him. He's probably one of the most important people I've met in my hockey life and in my career. He was kind of my partner basically that whole season in Bakersfield. and he was just really good for me that year. You know, playing with an experienced vet, someone that, you know, I think I have similar traits to. And I think he just really took me under his wing, and he helped me with the mental side of the game, still is, helped me understand what it's going to take to play at the NHL level, helped me make that jump, helped me really take off that year in Bakersfield. And, you know, he was one of the first people I called about my deal, and, you know, I owe him a lot, and I want to prove to him that, you know, I'm going to be the player that he thinks I can be and take that next step. So he's been nothing but great to me. He's kind of like my father figure in hockey, and yeah, it's going to be good to have him around. I know he's going to be around the team a little bit this year, and yeah, it's really exciting to play somewhere he played, and he knows it's a good spot for me, and he knows what I'm capable of too. So it's nice to have him around.
7: What is he, or maybe Will or Colin or anybody that you know in San Jose, told you about San Jose?
8: Yeah, Smitty, you know, I've skated with him a bunch already this summer. So, you know, obviously a big thing for me is I got spoiled in AZ with the weather. So I'm excited to get back into the nice weather. And, you know, West Coast, I lived in Bakersfield for 2 years. So I've been in Cali. I know what Cali's about. Obviously San Jose will be a little different, but I've played there a bunch, and you know, they say there's good golf, which is, I'm all for the good golf, and they say it's a great group of guys. A lot of guys reach out to me, so I'm really appreciative of that. You know, I've played against a bunch of guys. I played against Sherwood a bunch in the minors. You know, I've played with Smitty, played with them, Colin Graf, skate with him the summer, you know, obviously played against all those guys. So, yeah, it's exciting just to be part of that group. And, you know, I'm going to live, I think, in Santana Row, you know, get acclimated to the area, and you know, it's close to the practice rink, close to the game rink, you know, easy. And, yeah, I'm just really excited to wear my flip-flops to the rink and go from there.
7: Awesome. Thanks. All right. Thanks, Michael. Appreciate you taking the time on the call here. If we got anything else, guys, we'll let you know. Thanks, everyone, for joining.
8: Thank you, guys.
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1: We're in the spotlight today with the number 2 overall draft pick in the 2026 NHL entry draft. He is Ivar Stenberg, a big part of the Sharks' present and definitely future. Ivar, welcome to San Jose. I understand this is your first time in Northern California. What's it been like so far?
2: Yeah, thank you. It's been super good. Fun to see San Jose and the facilities and stuff like that. So super fun and everything has been so good.
1: Well, you are very highly regarded. We watched you play in the World Championships. We've seen you in the World Juniors. We've seen you perform for your organization. Tell us what you think are your best qualities as a hockey player. What type of hockey player you are that's going to help the San Jose Sharks?
2: I think my hockey IQ, my hockey sense, how I see the game, and also how I work. I like to compete, hate to lose, and I can play in all situations, so I think that's going to help the team in the future.
1: How old were you when you started to play this game?
2: Around 4 or 5, maybe. Started pretty early. My big brother played, so I just followed him to the rink and, started playing.
1: Well, we've seen your big brother play for the St. Louis Blues. He's the number 1 draft pick of that team a couple of years ago. Was he a big influence on you picking up the sport because he was playing already, or did you have more of a history? Did your parents play the game or anybody else?
2: My dad played, so I think he was the guy that makes all the 3 brothers start to play. So, I think my dad's took me up to the rink with my brother and we started to play and love the game.
1: Did he play pro?
2: No, he didn't. He played on a low level in Sweden.
1: But that's what got it all started. And you say there are 3 brothers, so we know about Otto and we know about you, but who's the 3rd brother and how old is he?
2: His name is Knut. He's 16 and he plays in Frölunda under 18 and it's a defenseman.
1: Frölunda, it's a very, very esteemed organization. A lot of people talk about playing for that team and having a lot of pride in it. I remember Ville Peltonen, who played for the San Jose Sharks. He played for Frölunda, and there were a few others. I think Henrik Lundqvist might have played there, a couple of other guys. How did you get attached to Frölunda?
2: My hometown is pretty close to Gothenburg, so yeah, even since I started to play, like, Frölunda's always been my team. So, when I was growing up, they had some really good players. And, the Lundqvist brother played, so it was pretty easy to, like, start following Frölunda and, like, dreaming about to play in Frölunda.
1: So you're 4 years old, you get on the ice, your brother is already skating, and you get a chance to go into the Frölunda club because it's obviously a variety of levels from youth all the way to the pro team. What was it like for you to finally play for that team?
2: It was super special. It's like it was my favorite team growing up. So to be able to play in that organization and play from under 16 up to the 18 was super special and something I really, really like. And it was like a dream.
1: I know that Frölunda had a lot of players on it that eventually got to the National Hockey League, but did you follow the NHL even then or not?
2: No, a little bit. Just heard good stuff about the league and like was dreaming about playing the best league. So I didn't watch, but for sure I was like wanted to play in the show.
1: Here we are coming to San Jose. You're finally drafted 2nd overall. Everybody was talking about you being prepared for that as well as any other. What about representing your country? Tell us about that.
2: It's a huge honor every time you put on that jersey. Even if it's an under 16 training game or if it's a world championships, it's it's the same thing. But yeah, a huge honor every time.
1: Who were your hockey heroes growing up? Your absolute favorite players to watch?
2: I like the Sedins. Crosby for sure. Crosby is the biggest one for me. So, the Sedins and Sidney Crosby.
1: Well, Sidney Crosby has unbelievable hockey IQ, which is one of your strengths. He also has a very competitive engine. He always is competing, kind of like Macklin Celebrini does for the Sharks. Would you say that being competitive is one of your strengths too?
2: Yeah, I think so. I think I love to win and hate to lose, and yeah, I think that's one of my biggest strengths, that I love to compete.
1: What do you know about the San Jose Sharks and the organization so far?
2: A really good organization. Have something really good going on with all the young players, and yeah, with Celebrini, Smith, Misa, those guys. So yeah, they have something really good going on.
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1: We're visiting with Ivar Stenberg, San Jose Sharks' second overall draft pick from 2026, in the spotlight today. And Ivar, I want to get back to the World Championships. As I remember, you were playing a lot with Lucas Raymond, who plays for the Detroit Red Wings. He's a very technically sound hockey player, and I imagine it's got to be easy to play with him. But what about representing your country at that level when you're playing against men, you're playing against the World Championship teams for all the other countries?
2: Yeah, super, super fun. It was the first time playing with them against NHL guys too, so that was really special and something I will take with me my whole life.
1: A lot of people, when they play in the Swedish Hockey League as a teenager, as you did, they find that it's an adjustment. They have to learn how to play against men. They have to be able to adjust their game. It seemed that you really took well to that. What was the key to that? What was so important for you to be able to do that?
2: I think like the team we had with the old guys who's been in a game for a long time and like wanted me the best and wanted me to be better and grow as a player every day. I think that helped me pretty much, and also, yeah, my coach, and also how I was feeling. I was getting better and better, and then I was confident.
1: So when you were drafted, you pretty much knew that the San Jose Sharks were very likely to take you once that Gavin McKenna was selected by the Toronto Maple Leafs. What did it feel like to get drafted second overall?
2: Yeah, it's so sick. Like you dreamed of that moment in your whole life. And yeah, be a high draft pick is so special. And yeah, like you get emotional. Like you work so hard, your parents has helped me so much, my brothers, like it's so many guys that have been there for me, and yeah, finally reached that NHL draft, and yeah, a little step to say thank you to everyone who has helped me.
1: Well, one of them obviously is your brother Otto too, and he was drafted in the first round by St. Louis before that. So this, what was it like when you saw him get drafted in the first round? What did that mean to your family?
2: Yeah, super, super much. Like, it was so special. He was a first rounder. Yeah, and it was in Nashville, so it was a really fun place. And yeah, it was meaning a lot to me and my little brother.
1: A lot of things you have to find out about San Jose. Obviously, it's not the same weather as Sweden. It's a little bit different here, even in the wintertime. One player that you played with, if I'm not mistaken, Jacob Peterson, he played for the Sharks for a little bit. Have you had a chance to talk to him about what San Jose might be like?
2: Yeah, we talked a little bit. He said he was lucky with his places in both NHL and American Hockey League. So he loved it here, and told me it was a perfect place to play hockey.
1: Tell me a little bit about your goals now. Now that you've been drafted, now you want to get the next step and become a member of this team. What's it going to take?
2: Work hard, have a good summer, improve as much as I can, and yeah, try to be so ready I can.
1: Judging by what I saw in the World Championships, you have your game on pretty well. You're very competitive. You're in position a lot. What are the things that you feel you have to work on?
2: A little bit more attack mindset, shoot the puck, take the puck to the hot area, stuff like that, and also be stronger, faster, stuff that will help me play against men in a faster and better league.
1: One thing that people tell me whenever they come to the NHL for the first time is that the first thing that they notice is how strong everybody is, that it's so different than any other league, even the Swedish Hockey League. Are you expecting that?
2: Yeah, I do. I remember when I was going from under 20 to the A team in SHL. Yeah, it took some games to like learn how to play and if you get some games and get stronger, it's gonna not be easy, but it's gonna help me.
1: One thing that happened when you got drafted is I'm understanding that Mike Celebrini called you on the telephone to congratulate you. What do you know about him as a player?
2: Yeah, a little bit like a starstruck moment. He's one of the best in the world, so yeah, he's so good with the puck, shoots good, he does everything so good, so unbelievable player.
1: And what about Michael Misa, too? He's another guy that's really fast and competitive, and he's very skilled and has good vision on the ice. He's another center iceman that you never know you might play with.
2: That would be a dream, too. Played against him once, and super, super good hockey player, and he feels like a super good guy, too. So, yeah, I would enjoy to play with him.
1: Do you know anybody else in the Sharks organization, players that you might have played with or against before? I'm thinking like Matthias Haviland played over there before he came here. Or are these guys just all a little bit older than you?
2: Yeah, a little bit older. I know like Bystedt a little bit, same agency, and yeah, been on ice with him sometimes. So yeah, I know him a little bit.
1: So what would it mean to you to see this team win a Stanley Cup? That's the goal of every hockey player. And what would that mean to you to be a part of that?
2: Yeah, it's for sure a dream and something I will work so hard to get happen. And when you get drafted by our organization, you want everything. You want to give everything to help the team win a Stanley Cup.
1: We've talked a lot about hockey, but I want to talk more about you. You say you have two brothers. How big is your family beyond that? Do you have a lot of cousins, a lot of people that are rooting for you?
2: Yeah, I have two brothers, Knut and Otto. And then I have three cousins on dad's side, three brothers, and then two cousins on my mom's side, one girl and one boy.
1: What do you like to do away from hockey when you're not playing? What's your favorite pastime?
2: I like to play golf, hanging out with friends and family.
1: You realize that this is one of the best golf areas in the world, only an hour away from Pebble Beach. That would be something to play that, wouldn't it?
2: I heard that, but first, focus on hockey.
1: We like to hear that answer, too. We are very excited about having you here. I want to congratulate you again on your draft selection, and we're looking forward to calling a lot of games in which you're excelling for the Sharks. Best of luck.
2: Thank you so much.
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1: Did you know that the very first NHL player of Indian descent scored five career goals for the San Jose Sharks? Well, it's true. Back at the Cow Palace in 1992-93, Robin Bawa proudly wore teal and brought a rugged brand of hockey to the Sharks organization. After not being drafted following a major junior career in the Western Hockey League, Robin went from Fort Wayne, Indiana to Baltimore, Maryland, and then to the Washington Capitals, where he scored his very first NHL goal in his second career game against Alan Chevrier and the Chicago Blackhawks. After continuing his pro career in the Vancouver Canucks organization, Robin was traded to the Sharks on December 15, 1992, in exchange for defenseman Rick Lessard. Robin played in 42 games in his one season in a Sharks uniform, which proved to be the vast majority of his NHL career. In his very first Sharks game on January 2, 1993, Robin faced his old team, Vancouver, and he picked up a critical game-tying goal in the third period off a pass from Ray Whitney.
3: Dean Evason leading the way to center, just flips it inside. The Vancouver zone Sharks completing a change now. Jason Moore on the point, gets it over to Dave Mailey. David Mailey feeds in the left wing corner. Ray Whitney in the Vancouver zone, back for Mailey, into the corner. Right side of Whitmore to Robin Bawa. Being checked now by Didick. Bawa fell down, kept the puck in his stick, tried to get it to Mailey but lost it, and the Canucks will break it out. Leading the attack, defenseman Adrian Plavsic to the blue line. Made the drop pass, intended for Cron, knocked aside. Two-on-one break for the Sharks. It's Whitney and Bawa. Whitney stick handles in front, Bawa shoots, score!
4: Well, what an incredible goal scored by Robin Bawa.
3: Robin Bawa, his first goal in his first game as a San Jose Shark. It's a 2-2 tie. Bawa's second career National Hockey League goal.
1: That season was a tough one for Sharks fans as San Jose won only 11 of 84 games played. But one of those wins was on February 18, 1993, at the Cow Palace against the Winnipeg Jets. And in that game, Robin scored what proved to be the game winner.
3: Winnipeg clears it back to center. 2:05 to go in the second period. Sharks leading 3-0. Dean Kennedy nearly gave it away to Bowen. Does to Maley. Stick handles. In front, Bowen scores! Play by Robin Bowa and David Maley. Maley stick-handled around the defense and backhanded to the slot. Robin Bowa jams it in, and Bowa's fifth goal of the year gives the Sharks the 4-0 lead with 1:58 to play in the second period.
1: Robin received a warm welcome back from Sharks fans when he returned for a game at SAP Center recently, and we had the opportunity to visit with him. Robin, it is great to visit with you. We haven't seen each other in a long time. We go back to the Cow Palace years together. You're part of a big portion of San Jose Sharks history, the time when this team was established and brought into the NHL, and you were part of those years in the Cow Palace. What are your thoughts as you come back here to SAP Center at San Jose for the first time in a long time to see where things have gone?
5: Oh, it sure has changed a lot in the last 30 years, that's for sure. You know, the Cow Palace, you know, it was a nice place in there, and the fan following was amazing when the Sharks first started out. I think it only held about 10,000 fans, but you know, it was very hard to get a ticket. And fast forward to today, you know, you see how the buildings have changed and how the players have changed, and hockey's come a long way.
1: Well, you've been a pioneer in a lot of different ways, but one of the ones that people don't know about is you played for more than one team in California. You played for the San Jose Sharks, you played for the Anaheim Ducks, you played for the San Diego Gulls, and you played for the San Francisco Spiders. I think that might be a record.
5: It was probably four teams, you know, in California. But you know, I would never really trade it for nothing, because you know, playing in the West Coast.
6: He scores.
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1: When he came to Kamloops, and I played there for 3 years with under Hitch, he really mentored me, and my game changed, and my game was all about checking and hard work, and Hitch really appreciated that, and I think it just grew from there.
2: Well, also, he found out you could score some goals, too, and that was something that was important, that you could contribute to the team. You obviously went to the American Hockey League, a chance to play in Baltimore, opportunity to come to the eastern part of the country, establishing yourself. But finally, you get to play for Pat Quinn and at least have him be part of your organization. He was the general manager of the Vancouver Canucks, and he was a guy that kind of promised you maybe an opportunity. Give us a thought about that experience and what that guy was like.
1: Oh, Pat was an amazing person. You know, he just I was in Milwaukee start of the year, and Kurt Fraser and Jack Markahugi were coaching there, and I had the second most goals and second most penalty minutes, so they recommended me to Pat. And when I got to Vancouver, you know, Pat was gave me an opportunity there, and it was a fun time playing in my hometown, that's for sure. And then I got sent down back to Milwaukee. And I came back for playoffs. I played in playoffs. And then the following summer, we were talking all along that I was going to be in the team in Vancouver, training with the guys, and you know, where it worked out is I got traded to San Jose, which is great too.
2: What about playing in Northern California? George Kingston, head coach of the team, playing at the Cal Palace, as you mentioned earlier. It was kind of a unique group of guys. You look at that roster now, and you see some people that are among the leaders in hockey today.
1: Oh, definitely. There's a lot of guys there. You know, Dougie Wilson, he was my roommate in Boston. We went on the road trip. We had a rookie party the night before. And Dean Everson, he's a good friend of mine still, is coaching in Minnesota. And I just actually had breakfast with him the other day when he came to Vancouver. And a lot of the guys are still in the game, which is kind of nice to see. And when you don't see these guys for 20, 30 years, and it's like it's been yesterday when you start talking.
2: Well, they say that losing builds character sometimes when you go through it. But that year that you were with the Sharks set an all-time record, obviously. I remember the game against Winnipeg. It happened to be Doug Wilson's last NHL game, and that was the night that the streak was finally broken. And the story I have always heard, and of course I was in the broadcast booth, I had no idea, was at the end of the game, some guys carried a garbage can around the locker room as if it was the Stanley Cup. I don't know if that's true or not, but it's a good story.
1: Oh, that's a good story, that's for sure. You know, we won that game, actually, and I still got the picture of there was myself, Jeff Rogers, and Dave Mealy on the bench celebrating, and it was in the USA Today, so we made the USA Today.
2: I forgot about that. That's a good story. We're talking with Robin Bawa, who was one of the original Sharks from the Cal Palace years. I want to ask you about your experience growing up being an Indian, playing in a largely white sport, and how difficult that was in the beginning, how long it took before guys started to embrace you essentially as a teammate.
1: Well, it all started back in, you know, in 1974, when I was 8 years old, I started playing actually soccer because my doctor told my mom that I had asthma, so he put me in sports. You know, it'll help out. So I played soccer for a year, and then I was in grade three, I remember, and we were at school, and you know, other white kids were playing hockey, and there wasn't many Indian kids around at all, nonetheless playing hockey. So, you know, and I thought maybe I'm going to play, and you know, a couple of them said, well, your kind doesn't play hockey, meaning, and I look back at it now, meaning that like, your nationality or your skin color doesn't play hockey. So, and I don't think there's much harm done by it, but I just think that they didn't realize that was a true statement, which it was. So I told my dad bought me a pair of skates the next day. We went to the lake. He'd get back about 5 o'clock. He used to be a truck driver, and he'd get back about 4 or 5 o'clock. Lakes used to freeze there. So every day we skate about 10 feet. I'd go 10 feet, and then next day 20 feet, then 30 feet. My dad just had his shoes on, so he just watched me, and I was basically self-taught. And the following September, that's when I started playing organized hockey.
2: That's an incredible story. And, you know, it's a story that's told all throughout Canada with a lot of young kids. The fact that you were sort of a pioneer in that area also has to make you proud now when you see just the growth of the number of Indians living in Canada and the U.S. The Bay Area is certainly a big part of that, but also the number of them that love and appreciate the sport.
1: Oh, definitely. I think when you're in the midst of it, in the thick of things, you don't really think of being the first Indian NHL hockey player at all. You just, you know, it's a matter of survival. And when it's all said and done, you realize that, okay, that, you know, that is an accomplishment. And

0: something hopefully that, you know, you set the path for other, you know, minorities to play the game of hockey.
1: All in all, though, don't you think that in general hockey has been, at least they've tried to be as an inclusive a sport as possible in the general sense?
0: Oh, definitely. It's come such a long way. You know, the NHL's done such a good job in inclusion and equity, and I think they're going to keep doing this. I think it's even going to get better, and sooner or later there's going to be more ethnicities playing in the NHL.
1: Well, it's not just about that, obviously. It's about your accomplishments, too, as a person. We've always thought that you were a leadership type of a person, but you've gone on to become very successful in business. And I wanted to talk a little bit about that as well. Give us an idea of how much your hockey career kind of prepared you for what you're doing now.
0: Well, you know, it's funny we talk about that, you know, when you learn from hockey the leadership roles. Like, you know, when I was 16, Dean Evason was 19. You know, you learn from guys like him, you learn from guys like, you know, Dave Mealy, Jeff Rogers, you know, Doug Wilson, and you see these guys how much of good leaders they are, and then you take that from the game of hockey and you apply it to business. And I think for us is why we're successful in business, is because, you know, we treat everybody fairly and we treat everybody equal. So when we teach them, we're teaching them all the time. We're always teaching. We're never, you know, degrading people or nothing like that. So it's a good atmosphere. It's a good team effort.
1: Tell us about your business.
0: So my dad and my uncle had this transport company for many, many years. It was a family business. And when I retired from hockey in 99, I took a couple of years off and was kind of hanging out and enjoying life. And my dad gave me a call one day and said, okay, Rob, it's time to come home now. Learn the business, right? So I came back, and the first few years, it was a struggle. But, you know, we were learning about transporting. We transport building materials and bulk materials all over Western Canada and Western U.S., all the way down to Oregon, sometimes California. And, you know, once you get to know what you're doing, it's an enjoyable business. You're running the business as far as as an owner. And my cousin and I bought our parents out back in 2010, and we've owned it for about 12 years now. And it's quite fun.
1: You mentioned that when your career was over, you just got away from it 100%. A lot of players go through that almost a period of depression where they feel down. They're trying to find themselves. Did you go through some of that?
0: Well, yeah. You when you're on the ice, I started when I was 8. A lot of the kids, you know, they started when they're 2 or 3. So, but you're on the ice probably almost every single day, from even when you're about 8 years old, because there was no spring hockey. It was one continuous from September right till May. Then you had a couple of months off. And then when you hit 14, 15, 16, as a junior, you're skating every single day, and you hit pro, you don't have many days off, and then you're training all the time. So when I was 33, I was a little burnt out. I know I had a couple of concussions my last year, and I got burnt out, and I just needed some time off. And, you know, some players, they stick with the game, and they get into coaching, scouting, which is great. And I took 10 years off. So I took 10 years off, and I started skating after 10 years with one of my boys, and I didn't know if I was worse skater than him or he was better than me. So when you take some time off, it's tough. It's really tough. But, you know, then I coached him for about 10 years, and they're both playing junior hockey right now. And so, you know, it's time for me to be a dad and a fan now.
1: One of us in the Western Hockey League and one of us in the BC Junior League. Is that what it is now?
0: Yeah, that's correct. Caden's in the place for Swift Current in the WHL. And Arjun, he's only 16. He played in the BCHL for the Couch and Capitals. So
1: I'll have to get on the recruiting trail for college hockey for him. But in the meantime, he might end up in the WHL too.
0: Yeah, maybe. He's drafted by Red Deer, so we'll see. I think 16 was a little young for him to go to Red Deer this year, so he has to decide what he wants to do next year.
1: What do you make it for junior hockey, giving special exemptions to young kids at a really young age to go away from their home like that? Do you think it's a good idea?
0: Well, you know, when I was 16 back in the 80s, it was young. It was really young to get away from, especially for a young Indian boy to leave home. No Indian parents sent their kids home before they're 20, or they sent them away to get married. That's all it was, right? So when I was 16, it was a big decision in my family to we had Bruce Harrelson, actually. He was a Kamloops scout, and a great guy. Came to our house, and he told my parents, and he was a straight-up shooter, and told us what it was going to be like. And Doug Bodger was going to go that year, too, my childhood friend from hockey. And Richard Haidu was already there. And he was a hometown boy, too. So he was already there. So Doug was going. We were roommates. And my parents were a little more settled when they knew I was going to live with a business manager, Harvey Roy. And Harvey was probably a little more strict even than my mother was. So, you know, in that respect, it was good. But, you know, but the exemption rule, I think, you know, kids are a lot more mature nowadays, I think. So, you know, like Connor Bedard, like we know him because our boys played against him, right, all growing up. So, you know, he's an exceptional hockey player. And his 15, when he went last year, is amazing. It just shows you how far ahead he is maturity-wise than everybody else.
1: When you say you started getting back into coaching, obviously you were coaching your boys and spending some time with them. That had to be a really enjoyable experience for you.
0: Oh, definitely. You know, you get to spend time with them, right? You get to spend time with them away from home. I know you're at the rink, and it's a different way. If you're not really their dad, you're their coach. So in that respect, it's fun. It was fun.
1: What do you make of what's gone on in San Jose since you left? Obviously, the team has become an excellent team on the ice. They've gone to the Stanley Cup Final. They've been to the Conference Final a whole bunch of times. And all of that was built by what you guys did in the Cow Palace. You got to be proud about that.
0: Oh, so happy for their success. I think, you know, from the early days to now, I think, you know, Dougie Wilson's done an amazing job. He made some bold trades, and, you know, I really like the moves he's made, and it showed on the ice. You know, you're not going to be a champion every single year, but for them, what they've done, you know, in the past 20 years, he's done an incredible job.
1: How has your relationship with the game changed?
0: Well, I still, you know, when I stepped away from the game for 10 years, I kind of got tired of it. I was mentally drained, like you were saying, just mentally drained out. You just go through, you know, you want to get away from it. And then I came back, and, you know, I really enjoy watching hockey now. Really, from a different perspective, maybe, but I really enjoy. I follow it all the time. The boys are playing. I try to follow the players as much as I can, and you know, we just love watching the game.
1: What do you think about guys like Connor McDavid and Nathan MacKinnon and the way that they're prepared to play in the National Hockey League?
0: I keep going back to when in the 80s it was a different style of game. It was more of a, you know, bigger, bulkier game, and now you have to skate. You have to be agile. You have to move lateral, north, south. And the skill development that these kids have had in the last 10 years is just amazing. It's just amazing.
1: Also, the fact that you know, teams like the Sharks are keeping their American Hockey League team close to home. That's kind of a different way than it was done back in the day.
0: That's for sure. Most American hockey teams were back east in the East Coast, right? And now I think it hockey coming out to the West Coast is, you know, it's just good to see. You know, you have the farm teams that are close by here, San Diego, and now Palm Springs is going to be close by. I think the game has grown so much here since Gretzky came down to L.A., but I think it still has lots more room to grow. And it's easier for the younger players, too, when you're not traveling 4 hours across, you know, the country in the three-hour time difference, when you can get called up and you're only an hour away.
1: We're speaking with Sharks alumnus Robin Bawa, who scored 5 goals in a San Jose uniform and played for the team back in the years at the Cow Palace. So many people have emigrated to the Bay Area from all over India, and obviously they're falling in love with the game of hockey. What are your thoughts on being part of that growth?
0: I think it's great. I think it's one portion of the game where it's growing. I think that, and like you said, the Indian population here is increasing every year, and you know, you're seeing more and more young Indian kids playing hockey, and hopefully, you know, within the next 10, 20 years, you'll see a few more of them in the NHL.
1: What a lot of people don't realize, too, is that India is a country that is extremely diverse with backgrounds of people.
0: Oh, definitely. There's lots of different types of Indians, too, right? You know, my grandpa, you know, he came over in 1906 to Canada. He came from a state called Punjab. Mm-hmm. So he was one of the first pioneers to come to Canada, and, you know, and they've been coming ever since. And you know, it's a good thing.
1: So Punjab is a state where there are a lot of people that have come to the United States. A lot of them were in farming, as I remember, or other types of industries like that. But you have that group, and then you have the group that's in the eastern part of India or the southern part of India, totally different background.
0: Oh, definitely. You know, like when my grandpa came over, it was farming. It was forestry. I think in the early 1900s, it was more forestry, and everybody worked at the mills, and then they started, you know, buying mills, and then the farmers started coming over in the 40s. You know, in the 40s, and farming was big. And now, you know, in the 1980s, 1990s, you know, 2000s, are all about technology. You know, they're well educated when they come over here, and they're getting the technology, and they've done very well financially. And that's just where a lot of their kids are getting opportunities in sports, because hockey is an expensive sport. But, you know, when you can financially afford it, and with the help of, you know, all the minor hockey leagues in the areas, you know, it's a lot more kids coming in.
1: You can still get out on the pond and skate, but a lot of the kids like to have the uniforms. It's sort of like baseball in the United States. They all have to have the fields and the uniforms and so forth, which is where the most organized hockey is played. But yet, when you get out on the pond, there's a certain freedom that a lot of kids say that they feel. Is there still a sense of that where you are?
0: I think so. I think definitely there's a feel. That's a good question, too, because hockey nowadays is very structured. There's systems, there's this or that, there's, you know, there's there's Corsi, there's people knowing, watching you all the time, and you get reports after the games. But when you're playing pond hockey, you get to just own your skills, and you get to just, like I said, you know, it's more freedom on the ice. It's like 3-on-3. And this is sometimes where, you know, people, you know, argue, well, sometimes in the summertime, they should let go play 3-on-3 in some structured hockey school, because when you're playing 3-on-3, it enables you to try different things and work on those skills that you may not be able to do.
1: What do you think the future of the sport of hockey is, not only for any kids, but also for the Indian community?
0: Well, I think there's opportunity there. I think there definitely is lots of opportunity there. If you want to put in the time and the work, you know, it's, I think that's like in anything in life, I guess, right? You got to put in the time and effort, and you can achieve, you know, basically whatever you want. But I my message is for kids to be athletes, right? When you're young, be an athlete. Don't just be a one-dimensional player, right? If you can play, you know, basketball, soccer, hockey, then when it's time to pick a sport when you're 11, 12, 13 years old, then you're more of an athlete and you're ready to go.
1: But back to the topic we were just talking about, don't you also have to remind everybody to make sure you have fun?
0: Oh, definitely. You know, definitely. My dad, he didn't have any history of sports. So his contribution to the team when I was young, this is in minor hockey, he would drive the bus because he was the only one that had a Class 1 license. So his contribution was driving the bus, and my parents didn't really know hockey as well as some of the other parents, right? So they're not a non-pressure approach, you know, let me love the game.
1: When you look back in final analysis about your time with the San Jose Sharks and in the state of California, what do you remember the most?
0: Well, you know, I think the camaraderie the team had, I think the guys in the team were just amazing. I think every one of them that you meet and you've met years going forward, you know, in that part, you know, with George coaching and Doug leading the team, and, you know, right down to the young guys. I think that part, you know, the team camaraderie was one of the biggest things. And the state of California, the way they followed the fans, the way they followed the team around, and it was so popular. The tickets were hard to get, and their fans are so loyal. It was good.
1: Yeah, it sure is. And you mentioned George Kingston. He was a unique individual, wasn't he?
0: Oh, definitely. He sure was. You know, he's almost a little bit ahead of his time back then, because he had a different style of coaching, and he was, a lot of the players liked him.
1: Yeah, he also seems to have a kind of a visionary look at where hockey was going, as you mentioned. He talked about trying to utilize analytics with players. He wanted to talk about conditioning. He wanted to talk about trying to be a better hockey player every day. Are those some of the values you still have in terms of how you encourage your kids to play?
0: Oh, definitely. I think definitely you have to work on things in practice. You know, George was part of Hockey Canada for a while, so he knew the game. And, you know, everything I've taught from Hitch to George to Pat Quinn, you know, you always try to push that forward to your kids and tell them that every day is a new day. You know, if you make a mistake, you can't do nothing about it. You have to go improve and do better.
1: Well, Robin, I'm really, really excited to see you. First of all, we don't get to see each other that often, but I'm very proud of you and your wife and family. You've done so well for yourself, and you really represent the San Jose Sharks well. We always remember your pioneering times, and we appreciate the time that you've spent with us, and thanks for coming.
0: Thanks for having me.
1: Robin Bawa was part of the rough and tumble early years in Sharks history, and it's been great visiting with him. I'm Dan Rusinowski. Join me next time for another episode of Where Are They Now?
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1: 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A Memorial Cup championship goaltender, Christian Kirsch, San Jose Sharks draft pick, joining us today in the Sharks Spotlight. 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And first things first, just your thoughts on reaching a really esteemed championship team and championship goal for any hockey player by winning the Memorial Cup.
4: No, it's great. I mean, it's just starting to kick in what we actually did as a group. I mean, it's so hard to win that championship, and we all were buying in the whole year, and it's amazing that we got the result that we wanted.
1: Want to talk to you a little bit of just about your background. Obviously, the San Jose Sharks drafted you in the fourth round in 2024, and you're from Basel, Switzerland, and played all your life really in Switzerland, which has a great hockey development program. They've competed well at the international level, as you have on your way up. But what was your decision-making process to come to North America to play a little bit more here?
4: Yeah, so, I mean, as a kid, I always dreamed of playing in the NHL. So me and my goalie coaches and my parents decided that it would be best to play on the smaller sheet. Like, obviously, a lot of the people in Europe, they go the route where they just go play in the club and then they play pro there at some point. And then if they're good enough, they're going to play. They're maybe going to make it to the NHL. But I want to get used to the small ice. It's a big difference. So that's why I chose to come to North America.
1: What is the biggest difference in terms of playing the angles with the smaller ice surface? Obviously, you have to have a different perspective about how to play the position.
4: I think the game just gets a little harder because all the shot, it's everything's faster. It's more crowded, obviously, in front of you, so you see the puck less in the zone. All the shots are probably scoring chance pretty much. Which in Europe, I mean, if it's a shot from outside, it's a very far shot. But from here, it's a shot from the circle. So it just makes it a little harder. It takes a little time to get used to. Find the puck in the zone, to get used to the speed. I think the players in North America are just more skilled, smarter, so it definitely makes it a little harder.
1: When did you decide that you were going to be a goaltender? How did you get to that position? Because a lot of kids, when they begin playing, they start playing forward or defense. They want to score goals, but what got you to become a goaltender?
4: Yeah, I started as a defender. I don't know, just you kind of take turns on net. I mean, every week, just someone else went into net. As you said, a lot of kids don't really like doing it when they're younger. So everyone takes turns, and for whatever reason, I just like the gear, make me feel big. So I really liked that. And then when I was at seven, I think that's when I decided to stay in net.
1: Wow, 7 years of age, and obviously you knew what position were you going to play. Did you have any hockey heroes growing up?
4: Yeah, I'd say I always watched highlight saves of Carey Price and Jonathan Quick and Fleury. Those three probably are the biggest. You know, you just type in Europe in YouTube that best saves of the year, and then they pop up. So that was always pretty nice to see.
1: Well, you've got really good size. I mean, you know, you're 6'4", 194 centimeters by metric standards. Were you always a bigger kid?
4: No, I always grew gradually. I never had like a very big, like, how do you say, like a speed burst, like a
1: growth spurt.
4: Yeah, exactly. I think I was always the same size. As the other kids, and then at some point, I think they just stopped growing, and I didn't, so that kind of helped me be bigger than them, yeah.
1: Did you have anybody else in your family that played hockey before you?
4: So my sister did figure skating, so that's how I came to the ice skating part when I was 2 years old, or three. That's when I started ice skating with, like, little penguins where you hold yourself. And then my brother, he played hockey, but he started when he was 13, so it's hard. To start or go pro in a sport when you start that late. So that's how I got to the hockey. And there was a rink like 5 minutes from our house. So it was pretty easy access.
1: Now, that's Basel, Switzerland. That's kind of a very interesting city. It's the home of the Bank of International Settlements, and it's also a city that's pretty famous for its art museums and a lot of culture. Have you felt that growing up, that was a great place to be?
4: Yeah, definitely. I was never that interested in museums, but I definitely knew there was a lot of museums there, more than in other cities. It's a great city. I didn't live in the city. I lived a little outside, so only like a 15-minute drive into the city. But especially last summer, that's when I kind of got to know Basel a little better, as I had my summer training there and was like in the middle of the city. So I always, during lunch breaks, I could go and walk around. So it was nice.
1: Well, your last name is Kirsch, and that's obviously a Germanic name. And Switzerland is famous for having several languages. There's French, there's German, mm-hmm. and there's Italian, depending on where you're from. I know that you obviously speak German and Swiss German, but do you know the other languages that well? Do you speak any French or Italian?
4: No, not at all. I had probably 7 years of French in school and forgot everything now, so not really. But yeah, I was born on the German side. My parents are both German. So, so no French or Italian, sadly.
1: Well, we've had history of that, obviously, with this team. We have Timo Meier come here, and he's from the German side. And also Mirko Mueller was also drafted. He's from Switzerland. And we also drafted another guy, Noah Rode, who's from the French side. So it was very interesting. He never played for the Sharks, but he was at a couple of training camps. But when you started to come over here and you dreamed to play in the NHL, did you know much about San Jose at all?
4: I was a fan when I was a little kid. I have pictures of me with San Jose hat, I practiced with the jerseys. So I forgot about that. But my mom, after I got drafted, she showed me a bunch of pictures of how I was a San Jose fan back then already, and it was really nice to see. I liked them, I think, because of Timo Meier. Obviously, he played there for a while, so that was pretty nice. But otherwise, I didn't know much like about the city or anything, but yeah.
1: Before you got to North America, you played at a pretty high level in Switzerland. You played in Basel, and then you ended up in Zug and played there for a couple of years for the U-20s and got yourself toward the World Junior Championships and so forth. How would you describe what you learned during those years about playing goal and who influenced you at that time?
4: It's always great. Back home, you have these, as I said, like, it's a club system where you stay in the same team usually, and then you work yourself up every year. You just go to the next level, which is nice because if you're a better player, you can just go practice with the team that's older. So the second year, that's when I decided to move to Zug, and then I played there for 3 years, and the last we won the championship there, which is really nice too. It's good hockey. Obviously, it's not as strong as the Canadian League or whatever, but I have a goalie coach back home. He's my mentor. I mean, I've known him since I started playing hockey. So, I always looked up to him, and he's helped me out a bunch in this journey. And I've always had good coaches, which wrestle hard on me, which is good.
1: What's your goalie coach's name?
4: Dušan Sarasky. He works for Hatek Košice in Slovakia.
1: Oh, wow. So that's a big hockey city, too, Košice. Yeah, that's a really good place to play. So obviously you have somebody with a lot of experience. When you came over to North America, you started out with the Janesville Jets, and that's a team in the North American Hockey League. What was your experience like there?
4: The first year was a little rough. It definitely taught me a lot of lessons and helped me, I think, this year. I wanted to play in the USHL. I started off there, and then things didn't work out. And then I was, I guess, lucky that another team, sadly, in the NAW, took me. Obviously, it was not where I wanted to be, honestly, because, I came to North America to play in the best junior league in America. So that was not a great year, but now when I look back, it definitely is going to help me a lot throughout my career in the future. So I am still thankful for that.
1: But you did get a chance that year, and that was 24-25, to play in the World Junior Tournament for the first time for the U-20s. What was that experience like?
4: Yeah, I mean, I was very lucky that the coaches there trusted me a lot, because obviously I only up to that World Junior, they only played, I think, 9 games in the NAL and 2 games for Green Bay. So I didn't play a bunch, and usually they don't like taking kids that don't play a lot. But they still did, and it was amazing. I mean, I played the 2 U18 World Juniors before. It's a little, obviously it's a little bigger. It was nice that it was in Ottawa. It's, I mean, a big hockey city, and there was just more people, more cameras, those experiences, all the 4 World Juniors that I played in was just, it helped me a lot, especially here for the Memorial Cup. So I don't think without that experience, I would have done as well as I did. Yeah, it was great. It was a bunch of fun seeing my old teammates. I think I really needed that, because I know those guys since I know them forever. So it was really nice seeing them too again and talking my language and everything. So yeah, it was great.
1: What is it like moving away from home and going so far away? You mentioned the big adjustment that you had to make that particular year in the NHL and the U.S. Hockey League. But what's the hardest part about it for you?
4: So my parents make it very easy for me, in Green Bay, actually, with my brother, which made it kind of difficult to say bye there, going to Janesville, but, my parents come over a lot, so it's nice. They come probably once a month. They support me, especially last year, where, like, it wasn't great, and they knew it was hard for me that they came over so much, and, they always come and love and support me so much, so I'm really grateful for that too, and they make it very easy. The thing I miss the most there probably is just the landscape. I mean, as you probably know, Switzerland's a beautiful country. It's very clean. We live right by a lake with mountains in the background, so it's pretty nice how clean it is and everything. So, yeah, that's probably the one thing I miss the most.
1: Yeah, it's a pretty amazing country, and obviously you'll find a lot of beautiful spots in North America as well as you get used to it. But by the time that you got out here, you'd already been drafted by the Sharks in 2024. The team picked you up that particular year in the 4th round, 116th overall. When did you start to get the idea that you were going to be good enough to be drafted, and when did you begin talking to people with the Sharks organization?
4: So the moment I probably thought that I could get drafted at some point was when I went to the U18 World Juniors as an underager. Obviously, that's only 1 year. U20s has the two. It's like, for me, it was 06 and 05 and then 06 and 07. But U18s is only pretty much, they usually only take 05s there. But I was lucky enough that I could join them as an 06. So that's when I kind of realized, like, oh, like, something's in there. Like, now the camera's on, and then it was a lot of, I wasn't the starter there. I got a couple games in though. I think eyes were on me from scout, like scouts saw me. They saw my potential. I did get to play against the USA in an exhibition game against Canada, Germany. And then I played the second half of the quarterfinals game. I wasn't great. It was obviously tough. Those countries are pretty good, especially at that age. So, yeah, but I started talking with San Jose people after the second time I played the U18 World Juniors. So that's when I went to, like, eat breakfast with them or lunch or whatever, and FaceTime call with Nabby and Milzy. So that kind of happened after the second U18 World Juniors.
1: Well, knowing about the history of the NHL, you know that that Ryan Miller and Yevgeny Nabokov are really great career goaltenders in this league. What did it mean to get to meet and talk with them?
4: Oh, it's great. I mean, so much experience. It's awesome. I mean, they played in the NHL for so long, and that's my goal too. So I think it's very important to listen to those people, because they know what they're doing. They have been there before. They know what you need to do to get there. And that's why it's unbelievable that I get their support too.
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1: We're visiting with Christian Kurse, San Jose Sharks goaltending prospect. You moved on to the Kitchener Rangers for the 25-26 season, and you won the Memorial Cup. You had a fantastic year, but a really great playoff. What was behind your decision to go to Kitchener in the beginning?
4: Well, after the year was over, I got traded from Green Bay to Chicago Steel, which is a great organization too in the USHL. So I went to their camp there too, just to check everything out, like their main camp or whatever, play a couple of games. And then because I didn't know that Kitchener was going to draft me, like, yeah, I talked to a lot of teams in the CHL, but then we narrowed it down to Kitchener, and I was happy when they drafted me. And then I had to decide, do I want to go to the USHL again or to Canada? And then, it was just my opinion. Like, I thought personally, I think that the CHL teams, or Kitchener especially, are just a little better, like, organization with coaching staff. They had a full-time goalie coach, which was a big thing for me. The goalie before me, Jackson Parson, I mean, he won the goalie of the year, so that obviously shows that their goalie coach is doing a phenomenal job, which he did. So this year. So I think that was kind of like the turning point.
1: But
4: So yeah.
1: also on your list was the idea that maybe to go to U.S. college and play in the NCAA was going to be in your future. And the rules changed to allow you to go to Kitchener and then move on to the NCAA if that was your choice. Did that figure into it at all?
4: Oh yeah, for sure. I think if that would have been there the year before, I would have gone to Canada already. But it wasn't, so but yeah, that definitely made the choice pretty easy at the end of the day, because I can go to college from Canada. So
1: Right. And plus the OHL schedule and the whole Memorial Cup experience is a little bit closer to the pro hockey experience. Did you get a sense of that too, of what that's going to be like?
4: 100%. I mean, that just this year alone, so much experience, I feel like. I mean, I got to play 40 games in the regular season, plus World Junior games, and plus, I mean, exhibition games at the start of the year and that stuff. So I played a bunch there, and then playoffs started, and you play every second day, so it's really nice. And then you win all those games, and you go to the Memorial Cup, and then it's an even bigger stage than what it was before. It's like, yeah, it was a great experience. It's obviously not easy when you do it the first time to know how much should I work out. What's good for my recovery? What do my hips need, for example? So that's not easy, but I think after the first and second round, I got into the groove and understood what I had to do to take care of my body and my mind. So it's definitely going to help a bunch in the future. So.
1: What you're talking about is really interesting in that you have to get through the grind of the playoffs, especially if you're a goaltender playing all of the games. And you mentioned the first two rounds, you swept Saginaw 4-0, and then you beat Sault Ste. Marie 4-1 before getting into that final series the semifinal series against Windsor, and then beating Barrie 4-0. But what's the hardest part about what you're talking about, the toll that it takes on your hips, the grind of getting through the playoffs? What's the most difficult part, and what did you learn the most about it?
4: Yeah, I think it's just really what your body needs at what point, what to do after games, what to eat. It's like you do that during the season, you know it, but it's something different in the playoffs. You just got to do everything a bit more. And you just got to know at some point what makes your hips feel good with stretching, with mobility work. But I don't even think the physical part was the hardest part. I think it's hardest for your mental recovery. Usually, most of the games physically I felt great, but it's the mental aspect of the game which is the hardest part about it. It's very important to shut off when you're not at the rink during playoffs and not think about, oh, we play an important game tomorrow or whatever. You got to be able, it has to be like a light switch. When you're at the rink, you can be focused, you have to be dialed. As soon as you step out the rink, you got to forget about hockey, so your mental, so you're, I mean, you can just recover mentally.
1: Well, obviously you did that because after you won the OHL championship, you started out the Ron Robert in the Memorial Cup playoffs with a nice shutout win over Kelowna, the host city, and then you moved on and went all the way to the championship. What was the most gratifying part of that for you to win that prestigious award?
4: Sorry, what does gratifying mean?
1: What was the thing that was very satisfying? What did you enjoy the most about that process?
4: I think just the best part about it was just the feeling you had yourself. Obviously, I'm just incredibly proud of myself. I proved it to myself what I'm capable of, and I mean, I was just chasing that championship feeling, which I had back home too, and it's nothing you can compare it with. And after, I mean, it's just so much fun with my teammates, with my family. I just all those smiles, all the cheering, the partying too. It's just unbelievable, and nothing's like it. It's great. I'm gonna have the same feeling for the next month or two, and then afterwards, you gotta get back to work and focus on the next season.
1: Did your family get a chance to spend most of the Memorial Cup with you?
4: No, sadly, they weren't there. They were there for all the OHL playoffs, but my sister had graduation in San Francisco, so they couldn't make it. But I FaceTimed them right after we won the Memorial Cup, so that was nice.
1: What does your sister have to do with San Francisco?
4: She goes to the University of Berkeley there, or she went. She graduated now, so she just went to Berkeley there to.
1: Really, what was her major? What's her?
4: Business, I guess. I think business, something
1: and around there. Did you mention, is she an athlete too or not?
4: No, she used to do horseback riding, but school got a lot. We still have horses at home, which she does in the summer. But the main focus was school for her. She's very smart.
1: She has to be if she went to Berkeley, but that gives you a bit of a scouting report on what the Bay Area is like. Berkeley's about an hour north of San Jose. Yeah. Did you have any discussions with her about that?
4: Yeah, I mean, I think she likes the area. I've been to San Jose a couple times already because of main camp and development camp, so it's a great area. It's really warm. There is a lot of homeless people, she said, so that's something she didn't like as much, but overall, I think she liked the experience.
1: Well, we're working on that. And I wanted to get to development camp and tell me what that experience has been like for you to get to a National Hockey League team and to see what the situation's all about in San Jose and to be part of a development camp. What was that like?
4: I think the first development camp, it didn't feel real. I'm like, oh my God, like this is insane. I was just in shock that I'm actually in the facility of an NHL team, not just watching, but like actually putting on a jersey. So it's, yeah, the first time it was unbelievable. And it's really amazing how you see you meet all these people, so many people you meet, so many big names, especially with the Sharks, so many NHL games, all that staff has. It's unbelievable. And then main camp was even, I mean, you actually play with the NHL guys. So you're like, you can see how, you can just kind of see how far away I guess you are. Like, it just really shows what you need to work on. So it was really cool too.
1: Since your draft, how much contact have you had with Nabby and with Millsy in terms of just talking about where your game is? Did you talk about them much with them much during your playoff run this year?
4: No, we didn't talk at all during the playoff run. I think they kind of wanted to just let me be and focus on the game. So I think they trusted my goalie coach here too, that he's going to do a good job with me. So definitely last year we talked a lot. We did a lot of video on everything. After the season, we did video, like, analyzing my game. We probably text, like, once a month, call, like, once a month or once every 3 weeks. So I think it's the perfect amount. It's not too much, not too little. I feel like 3 years ago, I was talking to way too many people that I had to add. I don't know, three mental coaches, three goalie coaches, which I watched video on, then I had my parents, and so on. So way too many people, and then we kind of narrowed this down and kind of quiet the noise, and now it's way better, so.
1: You wear number 65 for the Kitchener Rangers. Why number 65?
4: So I just wanted to show, I know it's not much. Just I wanted to give back something to my parents. They're so much for me in my hard in this hard year in North America for the first time. So they were born in 1965. So that's why I chose number 65. Because yeah, it's not much, but I mean, they were there for me. They're the reason I stayed, I think, in North America. And I mean, a lot of Europeans like to just go home when it doesn't work out, but I mean, they were just there for me. They were the people I could talk to about everything, so that's why.
1: That's a great story. In fact, it's a nice tribute to both of your parents. A lot of people really don't understand, if they're not involved in professional sports or even the development process, how much a family commitment it takes to get you to where you are. Do you sense that too?
4: Oh, they do everything for me. I would not even be anywhere near where I am right now if it wouldn't be for my parents. I mean, they support me in everything as long as it's good. So they organize so many practices with great coaches. They organized so many mental coaches, like gyms and with personal trainers. And I wouldn't be anywhere near where I am right now without my parents. So I'm so grateful for everything they do for me. And I hope I make it worth it for them.
1: I'm sure you will. Next step for you, obviously, you're probably going to be part of another development camp this year with the Sharks.
4: Yeah. I'll be there in like June, I think, start of July. I'm going to fly over a week earlier, skate there for a week because I won't be on the ice until a week before that. So I'll get a little ready because obviously I don't want to get there and not skate it for a month. So that's going to be the plan, yeah.
1: After development camp, obviously, the big plan is for you to play in the NCAA. And for a while, you were on the list for University of Massachusetts at Amherst, but now it looks like you're going to go to Quinnipiac University in my home state of Connecticut. What was behind your choice to pick Quinnipiac?
4: Well, I didn't really pick anyone. UMass kind of decommitted me this year. So they just said they found another goalie. So I didn't really have a choice there. And then, I mean, obviously, next day, kind of a bunch of schools reached out. I let myself take a little bit of time there to figure out what school I want to go to. I had a couple calls with schools. And then I visited Quinnipiac, actually, after the World Juniors. So, and they seem like a great place to play. So that's kind of why I made that decision.
1: Yeah, they do an excellent job. They've won the national championship. They're right near where I grew up. Did Mike McKenzie try to get you to go to St. Lawrence?
4: He didn't. Not that did I remember.
1: Yeah, that's where he, you know, Mike McKenzie, your GM in Kitchener. That's where he went to college. So I figured that's where I went to college too. I wondered if they recruited you or not.
4: No, I don't think so.
1: So let's talk about your goals now as a player, as a college student. Do you have any thoughts about what you're going to study in college?
4: I'm going to start with business, just like, I don't know how you call it, undefined, I think, like business undefined or whatever. So just kind of start with everything because I don't know kind of where I want to go in that area. And then afterwards, I'm going to kind of lean into whatever I like best and then choose that. So,
1: well, that's the best way to do it, and you'll get a well-rounded education. Quinnipiac's a fine university, so you'll enjoy that, and then you're going to get the best of it on the hockey side of things and keep in touch with the Sharks. But the next step obviously would be for you to take your Memorial Cup experience and then take Quinnipiac to an NCAA championship. What do you think is going to be the hardest part about playing against guys that are no longer teenagers, but are young men that are in their 20s. Everybody says that's an adjustment every single season. What do you think the adjustment's going to be like?
4: Honestly, I don't know. I'm going to go there and see what it's like, and hopefully I'm going to dominate. So, I'm excited. It's a step closer to pro hockey, obviously. It's gonna be exciting to see how good these guys are, and I'm excited to get going there. So, but yeah, I mean, they're older, but I practiced with pros too when I was back home. I was lucky enough that in Zouk I was able to just practice with the pros like 3 times a week, so I got a little experience there to play with men. So yeah, they're stronger, they have harder shots, smarter. So, but I get better too, and as time goes on, I'll just adjust to the level and be there. So, yeah.
1: Well, we're really excited for you. We really think you're an excellent prospect. I think it's great to speak with you. Love to hear the story about number 65, and we're looking forward to seeing you at development camp and much, much more. Thanks a lot, Christian, for joining us and for your time today.
4: Yeah, of course. Thank you.
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0: Hey there, welcome to The Undercurrent. I'm Tara Sloan. So nice to be with you. I hope spring is springing and sprunging wherever you are. It is finally nice at my house in Toronto, Ontario, Canada. And of course, in beautiful San Jose, it's, well, just beautiful because it pretty much always is. If you've been with the show since the beginning, you might remember one of our very first guests back in season one, which was early 2023, Renee Hess, the founder and executive director of Black Girl Hockey Club. Well, at the time, Renee was building something that a lot of people in this sport hadn't quite figured out how to talk about yet. A lot has happened since then. The scholarship program that was handing out its first few grants has now put well over $100,000 into the hands of young Black women in hockey. Some of those recipients are playing NCAA hockey right now. And in the fall of 2024, Renee published Blackness is a Gift I Can Give Her, a collection of essays on race, community, and Black women in hockey. She narrated the audiobook herself. It is part memoir, part reporting, part love letter, and part, as she puts it, a scathing ode to a game that doesn't always love her back. A lot has changed in the world, too, around this work, and we get into all of that. I caught up with Renee a little while ago to talk about where things stand in 2026.
1: Well, let's just jump right in. Let's just, like, make it all part of the thing. Are you good?
2: Yeah, okay. I'm good.
1: So I had to look it up. The last time we talked was in February of 2023.
2: Oh, my goodness. So yeah. 3 years. Three years and a couple months.
1: Yeah, 3+ years. So yeah. A lot has changed. If I forget anything, you can get me up to speed. But one significant thing that I want to talk about is you gave birth to a book.
2: Hello.
1: Blackness is a gift I can give her. Congratulations. I mean, a belated congratulations.
2: Thank you.
1: That is such a big deal.
2: Yeah, the original release was October, November, 2024. My publisher and my agents are in Toronto. So I went up there for a book release. I brought my daughter because she is the her in the title, Blackness is a Gift I Can Give Her, Lola. Mm. And it was a magical experience, you know, just really all of what I did in my college career, in my teaching, in my community work, coming together in a book I'm really proud of. And the paperback edition was just released, I want to say January, and it's beautiful. I couldn't find a copy to show you, but it's got a beautiful cover, and I'm really excited for folks to maybe rediscover it, you know, this year. It took a couple years to write. I got to talk to some amazing women. I got to talk to you. I got to talk to Shireen Ahmed, Kim Davis, Sarah Nurse, mm-hmm. Blake Bolden, you know, and just really dive into what it means to be Black, to be a woman, and to be part of this hockey community that we are in together, Tara. If you haven't, you know, gone through it, I totally encourage folks to pick it up. I wrote it in a way where, because I was a university professor for many years teaching English and reading classes, and I always wanted to put together a book that was easy to pick up for students as well, mm-hmm. and for teachers, and use as a tool in the classroom, chapter by chapter. So while, of course, there's a universal theme, you can pick up a chapter and just read it, you know, and kind of get the gist of what that chapter is about. I love books like that because I have a short attention.
1: Yeah, and you know, we're busy ladies, we're moms, like we got a lot of stuff going on. I love that too. I'm wondering if it sort of contextualized the work you do in Black Girl Hockey Club. Like, did it emphasize the importance of what you continue to do? Like, did it give you any kind of, I don't know, new perspective?
2: You know what? Each chapter is a story about a Black woman and in hockey spaces and her experiences and how my work with Black Girl Hockey Club connects to what her experiences are, to what we're trying to build in the community. And what it really solidified for me was so many of us feel as if we don't have a community in hockey spaces or have felt that in the past. And so the goal with Black Girl Hockey Club has always been to create spaces that are fun and safe and exciting, with Black girls at the center of it, right? And so it really, it's funny because there's a part in the book where I actually talk about like breaking the fourth wall while I'm doing an interview about my book and saying, hey, I have a resource with Black Girl Hockey Club that might help you out in the situation that we're talking about right now.
1: Right.
2: And that was the whole experience for me.
1: I mean, so it highlights just the absolute importance and synergy, obviously.
2: I hope so. I think so, you know, and it's funny because, I mean, I finished writing this book in like 2023. I was doing edits in 2024. So by the time last time we spoke, I was wrapping this book up. And so 3 years later, right, so much has happened. So much has changed. But I look back at it without any cringe, which is great.
1: Good.
2: I feel that it's still very relevant, and it will continue to be relevant, and folks, you know, Black girls and non-Black girls will relate to the stories told in here.
1: Okay, so let's talk about what has changed. I mean, there are a lot of positives, but it's not even the elephant in the room. It's just the truth, right? The political climate has changed quite dramatically. When you and I first met, you know, there was a real sense of urgency in terms of, you know, trying to improve hockey culture, trying to make hockey a more inclusive space. And I don't know, where does that sit at the moment? Because DEI is, you know, it's like you can't even say it. Corporations, businesses are being blacklisted for using those practices. I mean, it's just, you know, it's wow.
2: Yeah. And what I would say is that the work hasn't changed.
1: Right.
2: The work remains the same. The climate has changed, and the amount of folks that stand up alongside an organization like Black Girl Hockey Club has changed.
1: Mm-hmm.
2: But the work doesn't change and the needs haven't changed, right? If anything, the need is greater. I just today in my inbox, you know, we sent out Black Girl Hockey Club newsletter for May, cleverly titled, It's Gonna Be May.
1: I do not need to hear that again.
2: Why not? and after the newsletter went out, I had half a dozen emails in my inbox asking about scholarships, asking about opportunities for the girls that are playing hockey right now, continuing, and finances are getting tighter and tighter. So hockey is indeed a privilege, right? So it has definitely shifted how we are perhaps perceived and assisted and, you know, uplifted in the community, but it doesn't change the mission.
1: No.
2: It doesn't change, you know, the vision and what we want to do. Black Girl Hockey Club remains an entity committed to making space in hockey for Black women, whatever damn way we can.
1: Well, let's talk about, you know, the work that continues and, the scholarships. I tell me if this is correct, that scholarships went from $27,000 in 2021 to $146,000 by the end of 2023. I don't know if that is, can you confirm?
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1: Pretty flush for us, and Bauer continues. You know, we just hit our 3-year contract with Bauer, and so I'm talking with him next week to see if we can re-up the deal. But they gave us $100,000. We were just passing it out to whoever needed that equipment, and that was really amazing to be able to do. Because there are so many girls across the states and North America who are in need and who are playing hockey. And the wonders that some fresh blades, a new stick, a helmet, some gear, some pads can do for a family that has 3 or 4 kids playing hockey, it's a wonder. So that's been really amazing to do. Without Bauer, I mean, we were seeing really tight days in 2024 and 2025. But having that Bauer kind of bucket to be able to hand out scholarships to girls was really a lifesaver for Black Girl Hockey Club.
2: And now you're at the point where you're watching some of these young women who are scholarship recipients start to really succeed, go on and play NCAA. That must feel like Dayton O'Donohue, who I love, who's playing at Dartmouth.
1: Yes.
2: That just must feel so heartwarming to you.
1: This past weekend, I was in Toronto for an event that Black Girl Hockey Club put on with a couple of professors from Waterloo and Brock University. This is a research project that we got a Canadian government grant to put together. And we sent out, 100 plus invitations. We wanted a good chunk of people there to participate in the research project. And Dr. Kaylee Pinnick and Dr. Janelle Joseph were leading this project and did so much work to make it come to fruition. And we got Jam Gamble, who's a local.
2: I know Jam Gamble. You know Jam? I know Jam. I do.
1: Jam is so funny and fun. And of course you would know Jam. The personalities, I see it now. And the style sense, because
2: she's way more
1: stylish. You're pretty styling too.
2: No, she's next level.
1: But we had Jam Gamble come out and talk to the girls. We had Simone Wright, who is a hair historian, Black hair historian, come out and talk to the girls. We had Coach Abba come out, Coach Abba with Edges, I think is his program, come out and do some physical stuff for the girls. And then we got Angela James to come and talk as our keynote speaker. Uh-uh. And it was a lot of the girls that showed up, was ages 14 and up. So mothers and fans and friends could show, but a good number of the girls were scholarship winners that I met 5, 6, 7 years ago. One of the girls, Talia Rose Tambro, I talked to her and her mom in my book, and they showed up. They used to live in London. I think they moved for hockey, and they showed up to the event in Toronto on Sunday. And we were talking, me and Michelle, to Talia Rose's mom, that I met Talia Rose when she was in 7th grade, and now she is going into her senior year. Playing hockey still. She's a goalie. She's amazing and just so smart and talented. And there were, a dozen girls there with that same connection to mm-hmm. Black Girl Hockey Club. So that was, it's just like old home week, going to something like that, getting to see these girls and their dreams of college and, D1. And I look at Dayton, you mentioned Dayton and all that she's achieved. And I just remember meeting her and her mom, and their desire to push her to mm-hmm. be the best she can.

0: be in hockey spaces, and look at her now. So it is, I feel like I always tell them, like, this, we're your aunties, you're not getting rid of us. We're family now, so we're just gonna watch you grow and cheer you on, whether you're playing hockey or not, because not all of them still play hockey. Some of my
1: Sure.
0: scholarship girls graduate from high school and there aren't opportunities for them to play hockey, so they play another sport or they focus on their studies, but they still come out. They volunteer at events and they participate. They go to the games with us. It's really beautiful, the community that has been built over the past, what is it, six, seven years now?
1: No, it is really incredible. I want to talk about some firsts that we've seen on the world stage, and two young women I want to talk about specifically. First of all, Chyna Taylor, the Sports Illustrated Sports Kid of the Year in 2025. She's a young defender. She's going to be a superstar on Team USA. She's already a U18 gold medalist. First of all, her, and then Layla Edwards, who, of course, we already loved her, and then all of a sudden she goes on and she becomes the first Black woman to play on Team USA's hockey team and wins a gold medal. It's true. If you can see it, be it, you
0: It's a
1: can be it.
0: fairy tale,
1: Yeah,
0: right?
1: yeah.
0: First of all, Chyna and her grandfather, who texts me every once in a while with pictures and updates about what she's doing. She's amazing. It's really been astounding to watch her grow and to be involved in such a intense way with USA Hockey and actually be on that path to what Layla has been able to accomplish. And sometimes, like I mentioned, her grandfather Tim will text me when he's at an event, when Chyna has won something. He'll send me pictures, and he's not the only, Black Girl Hockey Club parent, grandparent, auntie to do that. While I was in Toronto, I got a text from a mom in California with a video of her daughter knocking down some boys on the ice who were messing with her. She was like, "Wait, watch till the end." And of course, Camille did the thing. So it's really amazing to see what these girls are able to accomplish. And I, particularly Chyna, as a Sports Illustrated Kid of the Year, her being, so involved with Team USA, it's just, I can't wait to see what she accomplishes next.
1: Oh my gosh. Yeah, so let's move on to Layla and what we've just watched her achieve. And she's really embraced the spotlight too, which I love so much. I love seeing her in all these interviews, and she's just a bright light.
0: She deserves it, honestly. She's worked so incredibly hard. I remember when, gosh, I want to say it was tail end of 2024. They were doing it wasn't the Dream Gap Tour. Maybe it was the Dream Gap Tour. I'm not sure what it was. The women before the teams were put together. Maybe it was 2023. They were going around to arenas playing USA versus Canada. You remember
1: Oh
0: those
1: yeah,
0: games?
1: that was the rivalry series,
0: The
1: I think.
0: rivalry
1: Yeah.
0: series, yeah. So they were doing the rivalry series before the PWHL kind of came into existence, and they played one game. I got to see it, which was amazing. They played a second game in LA, and I got to go again. I took my niece. I got to hang out with Blake Bolden. It was very cool. But before the game started, I ran into a beautiful Black family in the kind of wrong side of Staples Center. And so I'm, me being me, I'm like, "Hey, you guys looking for somebody? Can I help you?" And they're like, "We need to get in there. My daughter's playing." And I was like, "Oh, you're Layla's mom and grandma and brother. Hi, guys. I'm
1: Oh.
0: Renee. Let me see if I could help you find a way into the arena." And we get grandma in and I get to meet Layla's mom, who is a superstar in her own, her own way. And I didn't get to meet Layla. She was already, with the team on the ice. But I remember thinking, how funny that we just kind of bumped into each other and immediately knew like there was a connection there. And then that afternoon when Layla was playing, or when Team USA was playing, we were sure Layla wasn't going to get ice time. She hadn't been, she this was her second time playing with the team. The first time I think had been in Colorado, and I don't think she got ice time at all. So in LA, it was the second game, and we're thinking, maybe they'll let her play a couple minutes at the end, and they did. And I remember, her mom was in the seats kind of adjacent to us, and they were cheering while she was on the ice, and we were yelling, jumping up and down, just thinking like, how amazing that we get to witness this first for Layla, right? Flash forward, a couple years, and we couldn't stop talking about Layla and Black Girl Hockey Club. We knew we couldn't because we want people to know about her. We want other people to talk about her, know that she has this opportunity. So, Black hockey communities united, and we're like, we're going to talk about Layla. We're going to remind folks that we know that she's on Team USA and that she's good as hell at hockey. And, for her to not only get the opportunity to go to the Olympics, but to play, to make goals, to win a gold medal, her very first time, with that group out there on that stage. Oh my goodness. It's really, really cool. And, the only other person who probably has any inkling how that might feel is Sarah. Sarah
1: Talking
0: Nurse.
1: about Sarah Nurse, yes, of course.
0: And bless Sarah and her exuberance and what the team did, but whoo, Layla, we were just, it's again, it's magic. It's black girl magic, baby.
1: It is. And you know what? Of course, like we as Canadians were sad, but Team USA was just an absolute powerhouse. So Team Canada gave them a run for the money, their
0: Oh,
1: money
0: always.
1: but the gold medal match, they sort of came to life, but Team USA really, they deserved that gold medal. And Layla Edwards, of course, a future great in the PWHL. When we last spoke, Renee, the PWHL hadn't started yet.
0: No, it
1: So
0: didn't even exist.
1: that's a massive change.
0: That's a new thing, right? It's been really cool to watch it. And now Detroit getting a team. Amazing. I've never been to Detroit, and what a reason to go. I'm so excited. I want more out here on the West, but I can't be selfish. We've got a couple out here now with Seattle and Vancouver. And of course, we've got Sarah and Sophie and Michaela all out here on the West Coast. So I'm not mad at it. I'm really not. I have to admit, I have not been to a PWHL game. So that's a first that I'm waiting
1: Well,
0: for.
1: yeah, that's got to change. And as we speak now, so things may, have made change by the time this comes out. But so, one of potentially four expansion teams have been announced, the one you talked about, Detroit. There are lots of rumors about California teams. So I think if it doesn't happen this round, I mean, it's bound to happen. The game, we know, both of us know perfectly well. It's growing like crazy. And I'll just say San Jose is a really great market. So
0: Great hockey town.
1: it's a great hockey town, and there's a lot of excitement now because of the Sharks, and what an amazing and fun young team has become. So, I hope it happens.
0: My family's up there. I'm happy to drive up and go see a game. A doubleheader, maybe.
1: Yes, I think so. So what though, can you sort of identify in a somewhat concrete way what you see the effects of the PWHL in some of the young hockey players that you're talking to?
0: Honestly, I think that everybody is still so excited to have a tangible women's league that is continuing to expand, that is, getting the best players and paying them appropriately. The excitement continues to be palpable, and it's across, genders, it's across races, it's across class. It's just really cool to have a sport that you love so much, adapt to the times and create something that people want. Women's sports. We see that in soccer, we see it in basketball. Hockey is there. And the fact that our women's teams in North America are amazing, and then those players are scattered across the league. That is, I mean, that's a draw. It has to be for just even casual hockey or hockey fans, right? So I think that the energy is what I see shifting towards a tangible kind of avenue towards women's hockey becoming mainstream in this space, you know. And I have a lot of, when I was in Toronto, one of our volunteers, his name is Dan Harbridge, he has an amazing Instagram account called Women's Hockey Cards.
1: Yes, he's
0: Dan is
1: awesome.
0: a huge women's hockey fan, and it was the most funniest, coolest thing to see him talking stats with Angela James and telling her, Aaron, when you were in the 87 or 97, and then she's just like, who is this guy? But those fans, alongside casual fans, have something to hold on to in this women's hockey league. And it's not, you know, we're not scared that it's gonna crumble or
1: Yeah.
0: fold or get sold or, you know, shut down. It seems only to be getting stronger and growing, and the fandom is there. So it's just that it's the energy that I love about it. You know, I gotta get out to a
1: You
0: game.
1: do, you do. I mean, I will tell you, and everybody will say this, and I can absolutely confirm, it just feels like family. You know, it just feels there's so much warmth, so much excitement. It feels safe. It just, it's really unique and really amazing. And I get really kind of choked up when I look at a young girl and I'm like, they won't know a time when there wasn't this league. You know, that's so special. So special. So Renee, I want to sort of, you know, just go to the NHL really quickly because I work for the NHL team. This is the San Jose Sharks podcast. I know years ago you said the NHL is listening. There's a lot of conversation and, you know, you're close with Kim Davis. And can you give me just a little bit of a sort of report card?
0: I don't know that I can
1: Huh.
0: in 2026, right? Black Girl Hockey Club, we still go to NHL games. We're still, you know, have a strong connection to the AHL. But the conversations really have stalled. I'll say that, you know, we haven't really been connected to those decision-making committees and folks, because DEI is dead, right? It's not a priority for so many large corporations. Not saying it's not a priority for the individuals in those corporations, right? But as a business, as an entity, the urgency, as you said, isn't there. It just isn't. And so that's not to say that we don't connect deeply with clubs like San Jose Sharks, the Los Angeles Kings. I mean, you know, I'm a huge Pittsburgh
1: I do, I
0: Penguins.
1: do.
0: And those, it's always been about the clubs, right? And it's always been about the individuals that work in those clubs and work in those institutions. We're not going to change the game of hockey by rewriting the rules of the NHL. We're going to change hockey by touching the hearts of people like you and me that work in the sport and that have a platform and they use it. I don't have a report of the NHL, but I don't think I ever really have. You know, they're doing what they do. They're making money. They're pushing their best players. They are, you know, we're in the there's playoffs going on right now. There's a lot of palpable excitement around that. And there are still heritage nights, right? There are still opportunities for organizations like Black Girl Hockey Club and others to get involved with NHL clubs. Just because, you know, we haven't doesn't mean that others aren't. It's just things have changed, you know, particularly here in the States. It has, and coming straight from the mouths of the workers in those places, that the priorities of the higher-ups have changed, and now we're having to pivot how we engage with, you know, community organizations. And that's across the board.
1: Yeah.
0: That was across the board in 2025, across the board in 2026. But that's okay, right? Because Black Girl Hockey Club is not about uplifting NHL teams and going to NHL events. We're about building community for Black women in hockey spaces. And that can be in your local rink. That can be, you know, at a community event at MLSC Launchpad in Toronto. That could be at a hockey game, at a meetup. You know, it could be any of those things. None of them are necessarily top of the hierarchy for BGHC. And the NHL has always been just a part of what we, how we want to engage and who we want to engage with in hockey spaces. And I will say, you know, the PWHL and their teams have been so great. As soon as they got on the map, they reached out to Black Girl Hockey Club, particularly the Seattle team. The Torrent has been, you know, they know that I'm on the West Coast and that we have scholarship folks in Seattle. We've always been very connected to the Seattle Kraken. And so they reached out to us immediately. I want to say before they even had a name and a logo, just to let us know that they wanted to be a part of what we were doing. And for me, it's those individuals, it's those individual clubs that really build up what BGHC is doing. Not to say in spite of the NHL, because of course they've supported us and we got an amazing NHL foundation grant a couple years ago that is nothing to sneeze at, obviously. But I do believe that that's because of the individuals in those spaces that see the value in what we're doing, because the institutions, if we're not making them money, what do they care what we're about, right? And we're not making the money.
1: Right. Well, not in the short term, but anyway, but that's a great point. And it is about it's about so much more and so many, you know, it's not just top level, it's every level. So if we talk again in 3 years, which I hope it's not, that long.
0: Oh, not
1: okay,
0: 3 years.
1: But yeah, if we talk again in 2 to 3 years, Renee, okay. I'm going to leave you with this. What would you like Black Girl Hockey Club to have accomplished by then? Are there any kind of, like, you know, future markers that you want to see?
0: You know what? If the next time we talk is 2029, which is wild to even say out loud, I would really like to continue building BGHC city by city. You know, that's always been something that has really been important to me, that when we go visit places like Toronto or Vancouver or San Jose, that we don't just come in and have a whirlwind experience and then leave, that we can actually build something in that space. And that's not always easy, because all of a sudden we become an international, you know, organization with like me and two other people. So that's not always easy, but that's the dream, that, you know, we could go to San Jose and have a club, that we could have one in Toronto, one in Pittsburgh, one in LA. That's what I would love to see. And then, you know, maybe one over in London and one in Nigeria. I don't know. I just think it would be really cool to, like, have a lot of international friends all across the world, part of Black Girl Club.
1: It would. Renee, you do such amazing work. You're such an inspiration. Thank you so much for taking the time.
0: Thanks for chatting with me today. It was good to see you.
1: Renee, thank you so much for your time. I am so grateful for your friendship. If Renee's story has stayed with you, please do two things. Go get her book, Blackness is a Gift I Can Give Her. And if you are able, support Black Girl Hockey Club. The scholarship and mentorship work they do is putting young Black women on the ice and into college hockey programs. It matters, it works, and it is just such a wonderful community. I'll be back with one more edition of The Undercurrent before I go dark for the summer. Until then, keep your sticks on the ice and your fins above water.
2: music of the Grateful Dead wafting through the crowd at SAP Center to mellow everybody out. The San Jose Sharks face a very critical matchup in which they need a victory and they need it in regulation. That's the scenario probably for the rest of the year until they qualify for the playoffs, but they face an Anaheim team that certainly atop the Pacific Division of the NHL has had a strong season and will do their best to ruin the Sharks' plans. It's a nationally televised game. Sync us up, won't you? The San Jose Sharks and the Anaheim Ducks are next on the San Jose Sharks Audio Network.
3: It's time to feel the teal. 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
2: From SAP Center at San Jose, it is a big game, and it's one of the biggest ones we've seen between the San Jose Sharks and the Anaheim Ducks in many a year. Hi, everybody. I'm Dan Rusinowski, along with Scott Hannon. We've got the third of four meetings between the Sharks and the Ducks. Two close matchups already played between these teams, but it's been a while since the Sharks have even seen Anaheim. There have been a lot of changes to both clubs in terms of their roster and in terms of their position, but the situation is basically the same. You see a team from Southern California, and you're a Shark, and you want to win.
4: Yeah, it hasn't changed in a long time. Obviously, there's been a lot of big games against these two teams, and this is a big one here tonight.
2: Well, the Sharks made a big step forward against the St. Louis Blues on Monday, finding a way to win. There are some concerns from that game because they had a 4-2 lead in that contest, and St. Louis fought back on the power play. But San Jose's power play was 3-for-4 against the Blues. That's a really important facet of what might happen in this game against Anaheim, against the Ducks team that is a very offensively oriented club that scores a lot off the rush. They don't have Cutter Gauthier in the lineup because of an injury. However, they've got plenty of depth.
4: Yeah, they got plenty of depth, plenty of speed. They got some young guys that can definitely put the puck in the net. They got, in, like you said, offensively, but again, power play. It means so much, specialty teams, critical goals at critical times. And yes, they let a team slip back into it in St. Louis, but they got a clutch goal there at the end by Gaudette. They had clutch goals on the power play, and they're going to need that same clutchness here tonight.
2: Well, that's our scene set. We do have a couple of changes to tell you about, including Igor Chernyshov, who will not be playing in tonight's game due to illness. When we come back, we'll have our Kaiser Permanente roster report for the Sharks and the Ducks from SAP Center at San Jose. 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
2: Time now for the roster report, brought to you by Kaiser Permanente. Get care like a pro with Kaiser Permanente, official team physicians of the San Jose Sharks. Well, the first thing we wanted to tell you about was Igor Chernyshov. He is not going to be playing tonight, but not because of any reason that the coach has to sit him out, other than the fact that he's not feeling well. And he looked pretty disappointed this afternoon. He was hoping that he would feel better, but they're going to err on the side of caution in this important game against Anaheim and keep the powerful Chernyshov off that top line with Macklin Celebrini and Will Smith. What does that mean? It probably means that Colin Graf is going to spend a lot of time there. And it's like typing. He knows exactly how to play with these two guys. You can put him into almost any situation. He just doesn't have the same makeup that Chernyshov has.
4: Yeah, and that one's going to hurt you. We talked about the chemistry that, you know, Mac and obviously Will Smith and him had. I really liked, you know, we talked about his play away from the puck, the little picks that he was setting, the space that he creates down low, and he's strong on the puck. Not to say that Colin Graf can't fill in admirably there, and he's played well with that group at times, but, you know, it just leaves a little bit there because, you know, there's a guy that was putting the puck in the net. You could use him here tonight, but, you know, as they've done all year long, you're gonna roll with the punches. They're gonna step into those roles, and they're gonna need him here tonight.
2: Well, that puts the pressure on William Eklund, who's got one goal in his last 29 games, and it's not like he isn't creating chances. He hit the post the other day against St. Louis, has to just keep on playing. And as he said to us in the last broadcast, he just shook his head and said, it's just the way my season has gone. I just don't understand it. Yet he has to, you know, punch through that, and I think he could be a pretty important player tonight.
4: Yeah, and he does a lot of good things, you know, on the forecheck, the controlling of the puck. But, you know, and obviously he's got to be feeling a little bit snake-bitten as far as the goals come. But, you know, when he does break through, and you never know when that's going to happen, you know, he does a lot, like I keep saying, he does a lot out there that, you know, away from the puck and with the puck, that's a benefit to this team.
2: So it'll be Graf, Celebrini with Smith, and that means the Sharks have to add somebody to their forward group. And look who's here. It's Ty Dellandrea. He's going to play alongside Michael Misa and Tyler Toffoli, it appears. So I thought that maybe Adam Gaudette might jump up to that line with Misa and Toffoli. But right now, at least, Ty Dellandrea, who has missed 30 games with what he has disclosed was a knee injury without requiring surgery, is back in. The spirit that he had and the way that he earned a position with this team this season has been very inspiring. And let's see if he can put together an inspiring final 9-10 games in the season.
4: Yeah, and you know, again, we talk about the veteran leadership that these guys have on that, and in the face-off presence, that hard-nosed play, you know, a physical on the body in the face-off circle, and that's something that the Sharks, you know, you need that on any team, and the Sharks are definitely going to need it.
2: Well, Dellandrea, who signed a contract extension during his injury time, also said that the support that he got from the players was remarkable, and he said that it was more than just one player who called him during the time that he was out.
5: Everybody. You guys have been awesome, man. I'm so thankful for a supportive group of guys, you know, checking in, seeing how I'm doing, making me feel part of it from a long way. So it's an unbelievable group, and they've been all been awesome.
2: As we said, it was 30 games ago that Ty Dellandrea ran into the post and injured his knee and was unable to play for the last 30 contests. And he had some memories of how it all happened.
5: Yeah, I just remember taking it wide, trying to beat him with speed. I think I was trying to cut in on a hard angle at a pretty high pace, so I think I was losing my balance a bit already, and then got tripped up a bit and just hit the post in an awkward position.
2: He knew right away too that he was injured.
5: Yeah, I knew right away. It was different than anything I had before. Just kind of lost the feel in the leg and knew something was wrong.
2: I suppose you've been through some things like that over the course of your life, haven't you?
4: Yeah, a few times. A few times. It's never fun to get injured. It's never fun to feel and somehow not feel really a part of the team sometimes when you're out. But it's always good to get back in and you know, expect him to be going right from the puck drop.
2: Dellandrea talked about the journey that he's been on ever since getting hurt.
5: Yeah, it's been eye-opening for sure. I've never been out for that long or had an injury of that sort. So it's been eye-opening. And, yeah, you learn a lot about how much you miss the game and just maybe sometimes take for granted just playing, you know, every night. So, yeah, I missed it a lot. I missed the guys. The guys have been awesome, supportive, and then our staff has been amazing. Just helped me get back as quick as possible. Potsy, Steve-O, Ross, everybody has been great. Just being in my corner.
2: Well, I'm excited to see him in the lineup today because his style of hockey, assuming that he feels perfectly well, and they wouldn't put him in if he didn't, is going to really help the Sharks tonight.
4: Yeah, you know, I thought the fourth line the other night against St. Louis played physical, played strong, got on the forecheck, and that's exactly the type of play that you're going to get from Dellandrea, and that's only going to help.
2: Let's talk about the Anaheim Ducks. They're going to be without Ratko Gudas. Of course, everybody saw in the Toronto game that he elected to play in the game, and he said, I got to answer for what I did with Austin Matthews, dropped the gloves with Max Domi right away, and he won't be in the action tonight. Pavel Minchukov, who is a pretty good up-and-coming defenseman, is going to sit it out as well. He's been in and out of the lineup with a variety of injuries. And Nathan Gauthier was recalled from San Diego, and he's going to make his NHL debut tonight. He's played against the Barracuda a number of times for the San Diego Gulls, and we saw him in the preseason against the San Jose Sharks. He is a first-round draft pick from 2022, drafted 22nd overall, and this is his very first opportunity to play at the NHL level. So the lines are going to change around a little bit. I don't think they were too happy with Beckett Seneca turning over the puck on a go-ahead goal in the game against the Maple Leafs. And so they're going to switch the lines around a little bit, but one thing they won't switch, Leo Carlson on the top group with Troy Terry and Chris Kreider. That line has really been humming.
4: Yeah, it's a big line. That's a dangerous line. They can all skate. And you said it, humming. They got a number of guys that can obviously put the puck in the net. And, you know, the Sharks are going to have their handful. But, you know, they're going to have to come out and really slow them down through the neutral zone, which they did a good job of the other night against St. Louis. And this is just going to be even more key here tonight.
2: So Seneca will play on the right wing side with Ryan Poehling in the middle and former Shark Jeff Viel on the left wing side. And that leaves Gauthier to play with Frank Vetrano and Mason McTavish. McTavish is sort of the William Eklund of this Anaheim team in that he's struggling to put the puck in the net. But I don't know what it is. At the sight of Teal, he always has a good game. So I'm expecting something from him, too.
4: Everybody. You know, again, you talk about these California battles. And Anaheim and us have had a few over these years. And you expect nothing more. Everybody gets a little bit more excited to play in these games than expected from him.
2: What does John Carlson do for this Anaheim lineup?
4: Oh man, you just name it. The veteran leadership that, you know, every team needs. He's a guy that can move the puck on the power play. He's got a great shot. He's got some poise. He's got confidence, you know, and he's a guy that can spring on the, you know, on the breakouts. He knows how to handle that puck and you know, just that confidence that he shows. He's been through every situation. He's played the game a long time. You know, and they're going to need him.
2: Won a couple of Calder Cups, won the Stanley Cup with Washington in 2018, was acquired at the deadline for a first-round conditional that probably will be filled, and also a third-round draft pick next year. I think one other thing that he does is he's going to settle down. Young guys like Jackson Lacombe and Olin Zellweger and Minchukov when he's playing, these are young guys that need that guidance from the vets. Jacob Trouba does it to a certain point, but Carlson's at a different level.
4: Yeah, I think it's the style of game he plays. You look at a kid like Jackson Lacombe, who I've watched, and he's smooth. He can move the puck. He does all those things. But having another defenseman there that plays in the similar way, that's been through all of those playoff battles, he's won a cup, he's won big games, he's played on the big stage, and you know that can only benefit those young guys. Somebody to draw from, somebody to learn from, and he's a special defenseman.
2: Meanwhile, up front, Mikael Granlund, former San Jose Sharks, is providing some of that leadership for the Anaheim youngsters up front. He'll be playing on the right side with center Tim Washey and left wing Alex Killorn on a line that can do just about everything for coach Joel Quenneville. It's going to be an interesting one. Sharks and the Anaheim Ducks, two games, very close, both decided by a single goal, a regulation win for the Sharks in Anaheim at the end of December, and of course the game that the Ducks won in that wild one at the Shark Tank on October 11th in a 7-6 OT contest. That is our roster report from Kaiser Permanente. Get care like a pro with Kaiser Permanente, official team physicians of the San Jose Sharks. When we come back, Scott Hannon will have our Toyota keys to the game next on the San Jose Sharks Audio Network.
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2: Sharks and Ducks back in their respective dressing rooms getting ready to do battle. This game is nationally televised on TNT, and so we invite all of you Sharks fans to sync up our broadcast with the national TV feed to get a San Jose flavor to the game. Our keys to the game are presented by Toyota, proud sponsor of the San Jose Sharks. Toyota, let's go places with the keys. Here's Scott Hannon.
4: 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Move it quick, play north, and don't overhandle, something I thought they really executed well against St. Louis. And the third Toyota key is close and hunt pucks. At their best versus St. Louis, they close fast defensively and were heavy on the forecheck. Bring that here tonight. 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
2: 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Head coach Ryan Warsawski has lots of thoughts about tonight's game. 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
2: Welcome to Coach's Chalkboard. Big game tonight between the San Jose Sharks and the Anaheim Ducks. I'm Dan Rusinowski along with Sharks head coach Ryan Warsawski. And Ryan, what's been the most important part of the way that this team has gelled together in the last couple of games?
6: Yeah, I think we've kind of found an understanding of how we need to play this time of year and what gives us success. And, you know, through games and momentum shifts in games and the intensity and the focus level you need to play this time of year is, you know, you got to be really dialed in with the puck, without the puck, shift to shift, period to period. And I think our group is starting to learn that more and more as we go. go here.
7: One group you've relied on all season is whoever's on at the Zach Ostapchuk line. Whenever things fall off the cart, you throw them out there, they get you back to structure. But what about the development of some of the other lines in recent games to get that four-line push all the time?
6: Yeah, I think this, again, like I said, this time of year, you just really can't have passengers. And I think, you know, the last three games, we haven't had that. We've had a level of desperation from all four lines, from all six defensemen, to have, you know, an understanding and awareness of how to defend, how to play in critical situations throughout the game, and I think that's what's given us success here lately.
7: With all the talk about Macklin Celebrini and the great season he's having, I wanted to ask you about the support he's getting from the guys he's playing with and how that's been working out.
6: Yeah, I think Cherney has given them a good boost up there and a different makeup of a player that can win pucks, that plays with pace, and he's a big guy that can hold on to pucks down low, and for a long time we've saw Mac winning a lot of pucks in all three zones, but having another guy brings another element, and obviously Smitty is the playmaker and can make plays, and they've really had a lot of chemistry when they're together, and you know, they've put in some goals in the back of the net. You know, we'd like them to continue to work on the defensive side of it so we're not giving up four or five goals a game. That's going to be a big key going down the stretch here.
7: Last game we talked a lot about faceoffs as one of those little details. What about your special teams, your power play lately? You had a bunch of opportunities, you scored a few goals last game. What's been better?
6: Yeah, just the chemistry on it and just having an understanding of what the pound the kill is doing and going out and executing it. And I think we're reading off one another really well. There's an attack mentality to it, you know, and you know, the more they're together, it feels like the more they're building that chemistry and continue to go forward, and that's going to be a big piece this time of year. Special teams is critical. Well, that's our penalty kill, our power play. We're going to continue to build off that.
7: Now, Mike Bossy used to say that when he didn't think it was going in enough, he would take twice as many shots. Are you one of those believers too?
6: Yeah, I mean, we got to continue to get more bodies in front of the net, but having that shot mentality and that attack mentality really helps our group have an understanding to how to create chaos. Well, that's 5-on-5 or in the power play. So I think we've done a better job of that late as of late, just because that's how goals are scored this time of year, and we got to continue to build off of that.
7: Totally unrelated to hockey, but special promotion tonight at SAP Center. It's Grateful Dead night, believe it or not. I don't know if you ever listened to the Grateful Dead growing up.
6: No, I'm a little too young for probably the Grateful Dead, but I'm sure everyone will be excited, and we're excited. It's to be a fun atmosphere tonight.
7: It'll be a musical atmosphere, but also, what's the key to Anaheim? They're a team that's really on top of things.
6: Yeah, this is just a team that can get on the offense. They go. It's a rush team. They can make you pay off the rush. So we got to make sure our referees is critical, our D's gaps. We're taking away time and space. And then just our desperation to continue to defend in our D zone. That will lead us to play in the offense, and we have to have an understanding of that tonight.
7: That's one of the things that really improved the fact the forward support has helped the gaps close for the D.
6: Yeah, for sure. That will help. If we have if we see three guys in the picture for our forwards, it helps our defense with their gaps and holding lines. And I think that's, with a rush team, is critical.
7: We're excited for the game. Good luck.
6: Thanks, Dan.
7: Thanks for joining us for Coach's Chalkboard. And now stand by for the Sharks and the Ducks. Big game tonight on the San Jose Sharks Audio Network.
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0: Celebrini on the right circle. Shoots! Anthony Celebrini just completes the hat trick, and the Sharks win in overtime, 3-2.
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2: It's time for hockey at SAP Center at San Jose, and these are the games you love to have on the schedule in April. 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For the Sharks, they go with Yaroslav Askarov in goal. On defense, Sam Dickinson and Nick Leddy up front. Macklin Celebrini, Will Smith, and Colin Graff.
3: And for Anaheim in net, Lucas Dostal. On defense, John Carlson, Ian Moore. And up front, Tim Walsh, flanked by Mikael Granlund and Alex Killorn.
2: Game is underway with a faceoff at center ice. Referees today are TJ Luxmore and John McIsaac. And the linesmen are Bevan Mills and Tyson Baker. Sharks control the puck inside their own territory, and they move from left to right. Leddy, who had a great game last game against St. Louis, tosses to his partner Sam Dickinson. He carries up to the blue line, gains the zone, and shoots in deep. Back to get it there is defenseman Ian Moore. Tips it up the left side, and Mikael Granlund, long pass up the middle, moving down the ice. It's John Carlson, gains the zone, feeds on the right wing side for Killorn, but a shot is blocked by Sam Dickinson. Had his stick in great position on that play.
3: Yeah, and Sharks got caught a little bit there. Dickson is really struggling.
2: Now they might get caught again here. Scott is in front of the goal. A chance by Leo Carlson to flip to the right, but Troy Terry's angle play is sticked aside by Yaroslav Askarov. I got a funny feeling things are going to happen fast and furious in this game, with both teams having a lot of players under the age of 21 on their rosters that are making big contributions for their squads. Back behind the San Jose net now, into forecheck is Anaheim. At the near side now, the defenseman Jackson Lacombe keeping it in. Back on the point, veteran Chris Kreider throws to the right, and there comes a shot. That was off the stick of Jacob Trouba, but the puck was deflected away and wide of Yaroslav Askarov. Good block there by the Sharks' Alex Wenberg on a centering attempt by Leo Carlson. But Kreider on the point, feeds near side. Troy Terry moving in, shooting in. Two great saves by Yaroslav Askarov, doing the splits, turning into an octopus. One of his eight arms stopped that second chance right out in front of an net. Leo Carlson still can't believe it. He tries to throw to the slot, knocked away by a stick, and the Sharks able to clear out, and that's what you want to see from Yaroslav Askarov.
3: Oh, get to the game early, get to the game quick. Anaheim had a lot of possession in the offensive zone. Kreider up top, he was able to find Terry, and what a move and what a save.
2: Ty Dellandrea is on the ice for the first time in 30 games, and he makes some contact in the neutral zone and open ice against Beckett Seneca, the talented young rookie who's been one of the more impressive this season in the NHL. Ducks get it deep into the Sharks zone. Just underway, 2:15 gone by. First period, no score between San Jose and Anaheim. Got a penalty coming up here and a scramble along the near boards just inside the Sharks' blue line. Back referee sees something that he doesn't like, so let's pause 10 seconds for station identification. This is the San Jose Sharks Audio Network.
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2: Back referee John McIsaac saw something he didn't like. Let's hear from TJ Luxmore as to what the penalty is on Ty Dellandrea.
5: San Jose penalty number 10. 2 minute minor. High sticking.
2: 2 minutes for high sticking to Ty Dellandrea, who is making his return to live action in the NHL after missing the last 30 games with what he disclosed this morning was a knee injury. He's played with some spirit already in his first shift, but stick came up a little bit high there on the boards.
3: Yeah, just tried to lift the stick and didn't have much pressure there and right up into the face.
2: Okay, Anaheim goes on the man advantage right now. Sharks pick up. They clear all the way down. They begin with Ostapchuk and Goodrow up front. Back on defense, it's Desharnais and Mario Ferraro. Anaheim Ducks starting to move on the attack, led by Leo Carlson. Weaves to his right across the line, but turned it over. Goodrow, Ostapchuk couldn't clear it, but Goodrow does. He moves up the left wing side. Lead pass, Ostapchuk moving in. He goes to the backhand. He tries to get the shot away, but John Carlson, crafty veteran, positioned himself just so that he delayed the opportunity enough, and no shot for Ostapchuk.
3: Yeah, just got enough of that stick on the puck on the Goodrow pass there in the between the legs play on Ostapchuk, and he was able to come over and get a stick on it.
2: Anaheim ranked number 23 in the NHL. Dell at 18.3% on the power play. They move into the Shark zone. It's Kreider and Terry playing catch with it. Now Lacombe on the point. Cross ice, far side. There's Mikhail Granlund exchanging now with Kreider. Granlund tosses to the point. Lacombe back to Granlund. Return near side. Lacombe goes back to Mikhail Granlund, who's up top now. Feeds down to the left corner. There's Lacombe, stick handling against Desharnais. Backhands to Granlund, down low. Terry trying to get behind, feed to the middle. Now it's fed across the ice. Great play by Colin Graf, getting the stick out on Leo Carlson, knocking the puck away and clearing it all the way down.
3: Wow, what a dangerous little play there. Kreider found the seam there on Carlson back door. But like you said, Graf just got a piece of that enough to make that roll off of the stick.
2: Delay the opportunity. That's what you've got to do against a team like this. Right now, Anaheim, with 28 seconds left on their power play, sends out the second unit. Mason McTavish is kind of mired in a slump, similar to the one William Ekman is on. Sends to the corner. Barkley Goodrow got checked there, but it's going to be a penalty against Anaheim as Alex Killorn coming together with Goodrow in the corner after the puck was put around the boards by McTavish, and the result is going to be 4-on-4 for the next 21 seconds as Alex Killorn gets this penalty, a 2-minute penalty for hooking.
3: Yeah, great job by Mook Madulin in the corner there to jump off that bobbled puck by McTavish. Gets that over to the far corner. Goodrow does a great job getting down low on that. And Killorn just reaches with a stick. Easy call for the ref as he got it up near the hands underneath Goodrow and didn't allow him to exit that puck.
2: And so here we are with a Sharks 4-on-4 skating situation. And in 21 seconds, they'll have a power play. Face-off duck zone. Smith has it. Cross ice. Sets up Celebrini. Stick handles. Throws it across the rink to Smith. He tried to tip it in front for a breaking Dickinson. It got blocked by a stick on the far side of the ice. That was a heck of a play by Trouba to stop it. Sharks enter the zone again. A pass for Smith. Getting underneath Trouba. Spinning away. Backhands around to the near boards. Coming in, Orlov gets a piece of it, but Anaheim skates out as the penalty on Delandrie is over. He gets back along with Wenberg. Moving in left side, Ryan Paling the drive. That's a good stick save by Askarov, who's been razor sharp in the opening couple of minutes. No score in the first. Sharks on the man advantage. Here comes Celebrini moving in. Cruising back behind the Anaheim. That centering feed. Score! Will Smith from Mecklen Celebrini. The dynamic duo strike on the power play, and the Sharks are up 1-0 at 4:37 of the first period.
3: Now, this is a great entry off of the rush. Poling got a little caught, a little deep off of that shot. Wenberg got in his way just enough to buy him that 4-on-3 entry into that. Mecklen Celebrini had a lot of time on the left-hand side, opted not to shoot the puck on the bad angle. And as he comes around the other side, Will Smith, as he does so well, finds a little slot in the area, in the high slot. Great pass, and what a one-timer there by Will Smith. No chance by Dostal.
2: Nice to see that. The goal for Will Smith is his 22nd of the season. He's got 52 points on the year. And Mecklen Celebrini is going to pick up another point, so he moves ahead of Erik Karlsson on the all-time best seasons ever in San Jose Sharks history. And only Jumbo Joe is in front of him now.
3: Yeah, just keeps climbing that ladder, and just great patience there coming around the net. Everybody in Anaheim focused on him and what he was going to do with the puck, and Will Smith finds that little area in the high slot. What a pass.
2: Off the draw, Sharks up 1-0. Way out of his net there is Askarov to spin it away from the forechecking Vetrano. It's down the ice off a stick. No icing. Hellison being bodied up by Ostapchuk behind the net. His fourth line for the Sharks just going right back to structure here, and they intercept the pass on the right side. It's Gaudette, lead pass, moving in. And there's a shot by Ostapchuk toward the net, knocked aside. Goodrow centers. Oh, Gaudette fans on it this time, but Dickinson on the point, fakes the shot, then takes one. It's blocked by Vetrano. It's a 2-on-1 developing. Now it's 2-on-2. Across the line, angle shot for Vetrano off the goalpost. Oh, that was so close for Frank Vetrano to try to tie the game for Anaheim right off the iron in this first period. 5.5 gone by, and the Sharks just sighing with relief there as they go back and get things recycled with Nick Leddy holding onto the puck. Watched there by a forecheck of Leo Carlson. Tosses to Dickinson, angles one forward, poked ahead by Kiefer Sherwood, who began his career, by the way, with the Anaheim Ducks when he was signed as a free agent out of Miami of Ohio. Sherwood, who has great memories in starting his career here, throws in deep back behind the net. Eklund centers. There's Sherwood right in front of the goal. Had a stick tied up. Loose play. Poked at. Oh, what a great stop by Dostal as the Sharks, Sherwood and Wenberg poking at the puck, trying to knock it through traffic. and right at the edge of the crease, Dostal got his left pad out there and kept it out of the net.
3: Yeah, and there's just one of those plays that Eklund does so much with the puck there. He's down below the net. There he just shoves it out front, creates some chaos, and Dostal had to make a pretty amazing save to keep that puck out of the net.
2: 6 minutes, 4 seconds gone by in the first period. We've got a 1-0 Sharks lead over Anaheim, and what a game we've got already. We'll be back on the San Jose Sharks Audio Network. 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Now San Jose's in front 1-0. The goal on the power play, Will Smith getting credit for it. That is his 22nd of the season from Macklin Celebrini. Point number 102 on the year. Anaheim is going to come right back into the Shark zone. Mikael Granlund knocked down there by Orlov's check. Puck comes around the near boards in the San Jose end, but John Carlson keeps it in. Orlov spins it back the other way. Good keep in there by Ian Moore on defense. A right-handed shooting player put it behind the net. Washi centering attempt. Desharnais got a stick on it, and Celebrini takes off. 3-on-2, led by Celebrini. Feeds on the right. Colin Graf moving in. Cutting behind the net. Centering feed for Celebrini. They just missed. If he gets that puck, it's in the back of the net.
3: Yeah, so close. So close again. Great patience getting to that far side of the net there for Graf, and just out of the reach of Celebrini.
2: There's Smith across the line. Loses on the stick check. Taking it back now is Anaheim. Down the left wing side, it's Beckett Seneca carrying up to the Sharks' blue line and dumping it in. It goes left corner. Seneca, a hard worker, digs it free, feeds back to the point, gets a return feed from Zellweger, turns and shoots. That was a heck of a shot. Good stop by Askarov. And again, there was a little bit of a layer of traffic there. Although Askarov did see the puck, his first look might have had his view obscured a little bit because of the way Seneca was positioned.
3: Yeah, Seneca did a nice little roll there on the give and go with the defenseman Zellweger, but a good job by Mook Madulin again pressuring VL up and high into that high slot. So important for that defense to create that position early on VL, not allowing to get in front and through the eyes of Askarov.
2: Game three of a four-game series between these two teams. You got to love it when you have divisional rivals playing each other near the end of a season. Off the draw. Sharks lead 1-0. Toffoli has his stick tied up there by Zellweger, but the Sharks recover it. It's tipped on net. That's a great save off of Misa's tip. Thrown toward the goal after Toffoli got knocked off the play. And now Misa doing a little pushing and shoving. And Ty Dellandrea coming in there against Anaheim and Jeff Viel and saying, young man, you're going to have to step away from that. Of course, Jeff Viel is game for doing anything.
3: Yeah, Viel's a tough customer, as we well know. But this is a great entry there to Foley on the stop-up. And that shot, Dellandrea knew he didn't have a lane towards the net. Just sort of fires it at Misa off to the side. And he gets does a great job getting this tip down low and back through the pads of Dostal, who had to make a good save.
2: That was just a good hand-eye coordination reaction by Michael Misa on that play. And a nice job, as you said, by Ty Dellandrea. Off the draw, penalty coming up against the Sharks as the Ducks dump it into the San Jose zone. And before Dostal can get to the box, we have the stoppage. Been a handful of penalties called here early. That wasn't the case last game. Looks like Michael Misa may be still a little bit upset about what happened to him there with VL earlier. And he gets a 2-minute hooking penalty, putting the Anaheim Ducks back on the power play. Time of the penalty, 7:29 of period number one.
3: Yeah, this is not a situation the Sharks want to get into here. This is through the neutral zone. Just a little bit of a reach here, getting up into the hands. Pretty easy call there as he's coming across the blue line there, polling, and Misa just gets up into the hands and gives him a little tug.
2: Face-off right side of goaltender Yaroslav Askarov, and the Ducks on the power play win the draw. Troy Terry exchanges with John Carlson, sends it across the rink to Leo Carlson. Back to John Carlson. He shoots. Glove save made by Askarov. Really good job there against Granlund by Desharnais in front as he and Askarov have a little chat about the vision situation.
3: Yeah, and again, always talking to the goalies there, the defensemen, after seeing where you want to see the lane, where do you want to have the box, or where do we want to engage here to allow them to see that puck. So great job by the veteran Desharnais there, boxing Granlund out.
2: All right, faceoff coming up to the left side of Yaroslav Askarov. Minute 50 remaining on the penalty on Michael Misa, called at the 7:29 mark for hooking. 1-0 San Jose leading. The goal by Will Smith, assisted by Macklin Celebrini. Off the faceoff, Anaheim wins the draw. Leo Carlson tips to his namesake, John. Now he throws to the left. Shot by Terry. Nice stick save by Askarov. Rebound gobbled up. And here comes Ostapchuk. Down the left side, makes the move to the middle. But John Carlson, again, just a smart play, waited him out, warded him off, And now John Carlson has the puck and drops it back for the Anaheim power play to Leo Carlson. Feed on the right. Terry slips by a check, moves in, shoots one. A stick save made from the right circle by Askarov. Sharks can't clear. Goodrow couldn't get it out. Batted down by Kreider's check. Kreider, Leo Carlson at the near side. Terry sends it back. Chris Kreider on the left point, cross ice. John Carlson picks up, goes to Mikhail Granlund. And Granlund, the former Shark, gives some space for himself as he stick handles into the right circle of the San Jose zone. That'll be a minute remaining on the power play for Anaheim. Granlund throws toward the net, was looking for a tip there, side of the goal. That was a classic Kreider kind of a tip attempt, but he put it wide of the goal this time. Leo Carlson shoots, save Askarov, doesn't quite know where it is, but he doesn't move, and it stays between his pads. He's able to make the stop and hang on with 50 seconds to go in the Misa penalty.
3: Yeah, good possession here for Anaheim, but a great job by the Sharks really keeping things to the outside, not offering up a lot of lanes as they were in their set positions there, but Granlund off to the far side didn't really have a lane for anybody to get that puck through. So look for Anaheim to try and set up, but maybe get some more shots, especially up high in the zone here.
2: 1-0 San Jose, 50 seconds to go in the Misa penalty. Mason McTavish draws the puck back, but Jackson Lacombe's going to have to go back to the neutral zone under pressure there from Alex Wenberg, who's up front alongside Ty Dellandrea on this penalty kill. Just great to see Ty Dellandrea back after missing 30 games. And he already has a bit of an impact. Moving in, Vetrano sends it off to the right side. Killorin checked by Dellandrea. Puck skips free. Askarov's caught behind the net as he's checked by Seneca, but he worked the backhander around the boards. Dellandrea couldn't quite get it, but the puck drifts through the defense and out of the zone for the Sharks. McTavish on the rush to the Sharks line, puts on the brakes on the zone entry, tried to make the play, good deflection there by Wenberg, and then he chops the puck down the ice with 8 seconds to go in the penalty.
3: Nice job there up high in the zone. Like I said, the Sharks able to keep everything to the outside, and those plays that do come inside, they're quick to attack, sticks on pucks, and they're able to get the clear.
2: Here come the Ducks, final seconds of the penalty ticking off, back to full strength for San Jose, and the Sharks in their own.
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1: Now back to John Carlson, now to Terry on the left circle. Backhands right back to John Carlson. Fakes the shot, holds it, gives it back Terry near side. Right-handed shot on the left wing. Loses on the stick check to Desharnais, who grabs it and clears.
2: Again, the same situation, keeping the puck to the outside there. Desharnais with the long stick. He's able to come down and bat that puck and to get the clear. Great job.
1: 30 seconds gone by in the Anaheim power play, and here come the Ducks on the rush. To the Sharks blue line they come. Terry enters the zone, gives to Granlund, right boards. Goes down low into the corner, Leo Carlson. Back to Granlund, right circle. Holds onto it, watched by Ferraro. He stick handles, he throws toward the front of the net. It's chipped on goal by Leo Carlson. And a good stop by Yaroslav Askarov, who once again gives a little thank you tap to Vinny Desharnais, who's been a big, big factor on these three power plays that Anaheim has had already.
2: Yeah, eats up a lot of space in the middle there. And again, Anaheim, just not many lanes, and they're going to have to shoot the puck. I'm sure they're going to have an earful from Joel Quenneville when you get there. Sometimes you just have to elect to shoot, but great job by the Sharks.
1: Right now, Mikhail Granlund steps into the faceoff circle for Anaheim, going up against his old friend, Alex Wenberg. And it's dropped and controlled back behind the goal line inside the Sharks zone. It's Anaheim grinding it out, but Ferraro just tying things up. Finally, it's worked free by the Ducks. Minute to go in their power play and the penalty to Orloff. Sharks try to clear along the near boards, can't do it. But then another great play by Desharnais. Knocked it away from John Carlson. Poked the puck down the ice and gave Carlson a little bit of a shot. Enough to get John Carlson to look back and take down the number.
2: A little bit of spiciness there up with the blue line as Carlson gave him a shot to start.
1: Here's Leo Carlson, an outstanding young talent across the line. Feeds to Granlund, now to John Carlson. Down low, Terry throws it toward the net. And Askarov took a wave at it. It deflected it wide. Granlund left right wing corner, checked there by Letty, worked free by the Ducks. They send it across the ice, but the puck is deflected over the short glass into about row three. And a souvenir for a Celebrini fan there on this Grateful Dead night. I don't know if that's the Phil zone or the Jerry zone, but tonight is the Grateful Dead evening. Aardvark, the Grateful Dead oriented group, playing some music tonight.
2: Have you been to a Grateful Dead concert?
1: I've been to about four of them in my life.
2: Okay. I went to a fish concert.
1: Did you?
2: Yeah, first one with Jared Scaldi way back in
1: 99.
2: It was pretty good.
1: Yeah,
2: we went back in Kentucky when I was down there in the minors. And he was a veteran on the team back then, him, Mike Craig, and a couple others. He's like, kid, I got a concert for you.
1: This is going way, way back in my history, but I went to a couple of concerts on vacation here at the Oakland Coliseum. I actually saw the Jerry Garcia band over at Greek Theater. Off the faceoff, quick shot toward the net. McTavish stopped by Askarov, cleared by Ferraro, all the way down. And will basically do it for the penalty on Orloff. Penalty box door about to open up as the Ducks rush up the ice. McTavish at the Sharks line as the penalty is over, drops for Lacombe, and offside is called here against Anaheim. So the Sharks penalty killers have done an outstanding job so far in this first period, killing off all three Anaheim opportunities. And when we come back, we'll have even strength hockey. 8:14 to go, first period. The score, the Sharks 1, the Ducks nothing, on the San Jose Sharks Audio Network.
3: This broadcast is presented by authority of the San Jose Sharks, solely for the private, non-commercial use of our radio audience. Any publication, reproduction, retransmission, or other use of the descriptions and accounts of this game without the express written consent of the San Jose Sharks is strictly prohibited.
1: Well, they're putting up Grateful Dead trivia on Grateful Dead night here at SAP Center, and they just asked somebody, who is the front man of the Grateful Dead, Jerry Garcia or Bob Dylan? I think that was a pretty easy answer for the fans.
2: I think I could even get that one.
1: Yeah, what the heck? It's part of a long tradition here of honoring the bands. And we've had Metallica come and play the national anthem here. James Hetfield was out on the ice doing that one time, and we had him in the booth. In the last couple of years, they put together group sessions for fans that want to honor the Grateful Dead. I don't know if we were selling veggie burritos out in front of the building, but... or whether they were arguing what was going to be in the second
2: set. That's
1: what
2: they call them, right? The deadheads?
1: Deadheads, yeah. Now we've got Tim Washey stepping in. Don't know if he likes the Grateful Dead or not, but off the faceoff, Michael and Celebrini poking at the puck. Can't quite control it. Ryan Poehling has for Anaheim.

0: He just backhands one forward into the Sharks zone. Letty back for the Sharks on defense. Dickinson fed his pass out, but it's off the stick of Colin Graff on the left wing, playing in the stead of Igor Chernyshov today. Chernyshov out with an illness. Celebrini just lost the puck to Washi inside his own end, but it's worked loose. Stopped by Letty in front, in the middle, sends it right back on the left, and here comes Celebrini. Sharks moving left to right, lead pass off the stick of Graff, driving down the middle. Celebrini was on the left wing boards when he entered the zone. With the Sharks, no harm, will go back to center ice, and Macklin moves in again. It's bodied up by Trouba as he dumps into the zone. Got to watch that, and I'm sure the Sharks will have their eyes on anybody taking a run at Macklin, especially in this nationally televised game. On the right side of the ice, Smith sets up, Celebrini in the slot, turns and shoots it toward the net, just put it wide. And he had Graff on the skate through on that play. That would have been a tough play if it got to the net.
1: Yeah, quick little play inside out on Trouba there, and he just slashed at the stick of Celebrini and just got enough of it to cause a disruption.
0: Celebrini kind of fanned on the puck, but he got it to Eklund during the midst of a line change. And Eklund bumps it forward. Anaheim does take over, but now the Sharks can get all the fresh guys on the ice. John Carlson behind the back pass, intercepted. Wenberg intercepts it, goes straight to his left, now to his right. His stick handles into the zone. Dumps it around the boards, trying to set up Eklund. Sherwood in there, works it free. Oh, he tried to slip it over to Wenberg. It came back to the point. A shot by Desharnais stopped. Now it's fed across the ice by Sherwood, blocked by John Carlson's stick. Loose left corner. Eklund tipped it to Sherwood. Tried to send it through traffic, picks it up himself. Heads toward the net, poked at it, couldn't get it. Anaheim just coming very close to giving something up there, but Leo Carlson and Ian Moore combined to stop the play to the goal. Sharks keep it in. Eklund shoots the puck toward the goal. Good idea. Stick save made by Dostal. Rebound far side. Anaheim is going to get it. They will move it out. Granlund leads the way. Right down the middle. Across the line. Veers to his right. Moves away from Eklund. And he backhands off the boards. Grabbing it is Drew Helleson on the far side for the Ducks. He tosses behind the net. Ferraro taken down there by Tim Washi. That's going to be a penalty on the Ducks. And San Jose is going to go back to the power play as Western Michigan University's Tim Washi is going to take this penalty call, and he doesn't particularly care for it either, but at 14:04 of this period number one, the Sharks go back on the man advantage. When we come back, they lead 1-0, and we'll have the power play next on the San Jose Sharks Audio Network. Marvel Superhero Night featuring Spider-Man swings into SAP Center on Saturday, April 4th at 7 p.m. as the Sharks take on Nashville in a huge game. All fans will receive a collectible comic book featuring a specialty Macklin Celebrini cover. 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Power play coming up for San Jose. Tim Washi in the penalty box for the Anaheim Ducks. 2-minute penalty called against him for tripping on Mario Ferraro. Power Plays on Sharks Audio, brought to you by Power Business Technology, copiers and printers for your office needs. San Jose already 1-for-1 on the man advantage. Orloff gets the faceoff drop. He feeds over to Will Smith, who's got the goal. Downloaded to Foley. Back to Will Smith, left wing side. Moves into the circle. Stick handles, holds it. Throws it to the right side. Orloff on the point. Moves away from the check of McTavish. Sends near side to Celebrini. Down low. There's Wenberg holding onto it. Sending it back to Macklin with a saucer pass. He stopped it. Kept it in. Feeds cross ice. Now gets it back from Orloff. Moves it down low off the corner boards. And Toffoli keeps it around the perimeter to Will Smith. To Orloff. To the middle. Wenberg turning. Has it on his backhand. Hands to Celebrini at the near side. Macklin down low. Here's Wenberg holding it back to Celebrini. Cross ice to Smith. Back now to Orloff. Shot! And that's a good block by Ryan Palin, getting his stick on it for Anaheim. And with a minute 17 left on the Washi penalty, the puck's out of play.
1: Yeah, some quick puck movement there. And this is what I thought they did really good against St. Louis as well, using that low play to create that little bit of space, moving the puck around, which eventually creates the seam across to Will Smith and that pop-up top. And Anaheim really had to make a good play to get that block.
0: Sharks look pretty patient right now on the man advantage. That's part of the reason why they had three power play goals against St. Louis on Monday, and they've got one today. Off the draw, Anaheim wins the faceoff, and Kreider clears it all the way down on net. Why not? Askarov makes the stick save and leaves it there for Dmitry Orloff. We're down to a minute 5 remaining on the Sharks' man advantage. Toffoli drops it back to Will Smith, and he crisscrosses and drops to his buddy Macklin Celebrini, who skates to center. He's across the line, tried to whip the backhand pass. He wanted to get it to Smith, but Anaheim read that with a nice little stick move. It's dumped on net there by the Ducks, and that's scooped up kind of spectacularly there by Askarov, and with Kreider right there, he made a little extra juke and held onto it for a face-off.
1: Yeah, see if he can get Kreider to bite onto one side, but a good job. They're not going to fool the veteran Kreider into peeling off on there and allowing you to play the puck and getting a free breakout there.
0: Well, think about it. He had 52 goals in his best season. He scored 20 goals or more 10 times going into this season. And this year for the Anaheim Ducks, Chris Kreider has 22 goals. So that's 11 years in which he has 20 goals or more, which sounds great until you recognize the fact that yesterday Alex Ovechkin scored twice and he's had 20 30-goal seasons. Can you believe that?
1: That's quite a few.
0: You bet. Here come the Sharks down the left side. Wennberg leads the way in. Into the slot. There's a shot on goal by Celebrini. He had two men on him, but he snuck that puck through, and a good save by Dostal with 26 seconds left on the Sharks' man advantage. And this power play will come off, and the second unit will get the dribs and drabs of 26 seconds of power play time, to be exact. Michael Misa is back out there with Sherwood, Gaudet, Eklund, and Dickinson. Granlund in the faceoff circled against Misa. Misa's trying to win the draw. It's poked at. Sharks keep it in. Dickinson holds it. Slides it over to Gaudet. Keeps the puck. Goes down low and back to get it there. Anaheim. John Carlson tries to clear. And with a little help from Granlund, he does. But out of 10 seconds left on the Sharks' man advantage. Zone entry by Dickinson. It comes back out. Dickinson gets it back there from Sherwood. Holds onto it. Behind the back pass to Eklund on the right board. Down low to Misa. In front for Sherwood. That was a nifty play. But Granlund got a little piece of that pass with a stick and knocked it out. That's it for the power play. But how about Misa moving the puck there?
1: Yeah, nice little pop play. Again, using that low down and that pop into Sherwood. And there, like you said, Granlund just got enough of that to disrupt the one-timer by Sherwood.
0: Sharks won. Ducks nothing. 3:35 to go in the first. The goal by Smith on the power play, his 22nd from Macklin Celebrini. Sharks dump into the offensive zone. The Ostapchuk line is out there, grinding it out again. Gaudet pursuing, but here comes Jackson Lacombe for Anaheim, moving right to left. He feeds on the right wing of the Sharks line. Dumped into the zone there by Ian Moore, and the Sharks will grab it quickly and start to move it out. Pass by Graf across the ice. Mario Ferraro hustles to it and pokes it forward. Got it across the Anaheim line, at least, before the Ducks poke it back the other way. Now Eklund had a couple of swipes at the puck, but it was deflected back by Washi. 3 minutes to go in this period. San Jose has better puck possession now as they move out of the zone. Led by Mukko Madulin. Gets to the blue line. Gains the zone. Feeds it on the right. Eklund checked away by Zellweger. And here's Leo Carlson for Anaheim. Boy, he can move. He's got it down the right. He got by one man. Now tries to get by a second, but then he runs into the third man, and that guy is Mukko Madulin, who bodies him off the puck. You want to see more of that from Mukko Madulin, don't you?
1: Yeah, nice job. Quick closing there.
0: Here comes Wennberg attacking across the line. Turns to the middle. Oh, he had two men, and he missed him with the pass. Both Eklund and Ferraro were driving the center lane. Two layers of offense, but unfortunately, Wenberg's pass just a little bit off the mark. So 2:18 left. Slipping by an Orlov check. Here are the Ducks moving in. They shoot. They score. That's Ryan Poehling down the right wing side. He's got a great wrist shot. He slips by Orlov down the wing, turns to the middle in the circle, and snaps it up top to get it past Askarov to tie the game 1-1 for Anaheim with 2:13 to go in this period.
1: Yeah, Poehling, he's had a strong period here for Anaheim. He drew the early penalty on Misa there with the hook coming across, and there he just makes a strong power move to get by Orlov and drives to the middle there, and he puts this puck right up top on the blocker side on Askarov.
0: He's been around for 7 years in the NHL, began his career at St. Cloud State University in Minnesota. He is from the Twin Cities area in Lakeville. He has become just a really solid performer at this level. A third line center for Joel Quenneville's team, and that was a really nice shot.
1: Yeah, strong power move by a young big kid there.
0: Ryan Poehling of the Ducks getting his 10th goal of the season. So it's all even at one. We're back to action. 2 minutes to play in this first period. Ty Dellandrea back in action for the Sharks, grinding it out in the right wing corner. One-on-one there. Kicked it free, but back behind the net there in Anaheim. Ian Moore tried to clear it. Couldn't quite do it. Here's Toffoli trying to pick it up. A bouncer. Now Misa skates over to it. Pokes it free. Dellandrea behind the goal line gets pushed a little bit. He works it loose. Trying to get it over to Toffoli in the corner. Toffoli ends up with it. He shoots toward the net. That's to the short side. That was barely stopped by a somewhat surprised Dostal. And the Ducks managed to clear it all the way down. This should be icing. And it is icing.
1: Yeah, that was a nice job. Again, when they're on the forecheck, they're turning some pucks over there. Toffoli gets a good stick on the puck and, you know, sneakily just kind of fakes that pass into the high slot area and then just tries to tuck that up on the short side. Kotkaniemi leaning just a little bit, but he was able to get up and make the save.
0: We're in the middle of a great homestand for the Sharks. Our next broadcast will be tomorrow at 6:30 as the Toronto Maple Leafs come to town for their only Bay Area visit. Off the draw, Dostal scoops up a puck that rolls into him. After that, we got that big game on Saturday between the Sharks and Nashville. Monday, it's Chicago, and Wednesday, it's Edmonton, and then the Sharks go back to Anaheim for a quick trip.
1: A lot of big games coming up here. You know, exciting time to not only be a fan of the Sharks as they're striving to get into the playoffs here, but some big games down the stretch.
0: Face-off right side of Lukasz Dostal. Minute 25 to go in the period. 1-1 the score. Once again, Ryan Poehling getting credit for his 10th goal. Drew Helison and Lukasz Dostal will get the assist. So Dostal picks up an assist on that play. Off the faceoff, Sharks dump it in deep, back behind the goal line. Letty got it loose, but Lacombe is back there. They try to clear Canott. Celebrini keeps in, goes into the corner to Smith. Trying to center it for a breaking graph. That was a really good defensive play by Trouba to get a stick on that. Trouba and Lacombe going up against the Celebrini line here today. 1 minute left, a little less than that remaining in the first period. They stopped that thrust a moment ago, and now Washi works it loose. Moves down the left wing into the Shark zone, chopped it toward the net. And you know, Sam Dickinson coming over and providing support, got a little piece of that with his stick, slowing it down and allowing Askarov to make the stop.
1: Yeah, again, quick to close in the defensive zone. He recognized that, keeps the player to the outside. Really, the only play was to try and throw that towards the net, maybe get a, you know, a soft rebound there, but Askarov able to glove it and get the faceoff.
0: And so, we've got a 1-1 tie, 47 seconds left in this first period. It'll be McTavish stepping on with Vetrano out there for Anaheim. San Jose has got Gaudette stepping in, and he's going to get the faceoff to the near boards. Orloff pokes at it. Sharks push it out. Knocked forward by Ostapchuk, and Goodrow moving down the right wing. Got a piece of it. But that's a good glove play by the defenseman Moore to knock it back out of the zone legally. Sharks pick it back up. 30 seconds left in the period, and they move right back into Anaheim territory. It's Adam Gaudette left corner with Barkley Goodrow. Gaudette with the puck being checked there by Moore, but he's digging for it. Worked at three. Goodrow reaches in, snaps it around, but unfortunately, before it got to Desharnais, it's a good read by McTavish to knock it out of the zone, and he gets it down into the Sharks' end with about 10 seconds to go in the period. One more rush, and Ostapchuk can move. He makes the maneuver there against Lacombe, moves in and shoots high and wide, and a shot toward the net there on the final seconds before the horn from Desharnais hit a couple of skates. Don't forget, Zach Ostapchuk got the game-winning goal in Anaheim for his first goal as a Shark, and he was moving in. That was a good scoring chance for him.
1: Yeah, and again, he uses his legs. He did a really good job the other night in St. Louis, I thought, on a few attacks, getting in on the forecheck, creating some pressure, and he had an opportunity there.
0: How good was Yaroslav Askarov in the first period? Well, the Sharks got outshot 13-7 by Anaheim, and San Jose, with a 1-0 lead, watched Anaheim tie it. Smith and Poehling have traded goals. It is 1-1 at the end of the first period here at SAP Center at San Jose. We'll come back with a guest from the dressing room. That's coming up next on the San Jose Sharks Audio Network. Exciting first period here at SAP Center at San Jose between Northern and Southern California rivals. The score at the end of one is the San Jose Sharks 1 and the Anaheim Ducks 1. Big part of the period, the Sharks killing off three power plays by Anaheim, and a huge part of that penalty kill all season long has been one of the Sharks' outstanding veterans, Barkley Goodrow, who happens to join us right now from the dressing room with Scott Hannon.
1: Hey, Goody, you guys had to weather a little bit of a push there by Anaheim, and you got yourself in a little bit of penalty trouble. Give us your thoughts on the first period.
2: Yeah, I think, I think exactly that. I think, obviously it's not ideal. Having to kill off, three penalties, but I thought the kill did a good job. It's good to see, our power play get one. But obviously, I'd like to play the next period a lot more 5-on-5.
1: Yeah, you guys did a really good job, I thought, keeping the puck to the outside for Anaheim, not really allowing them too much. As a forward, what do you key in on against a team like Anaheim?
2: Yeah, obviously they have, lots of skill up front. They can make plays, seam passes, backdoor plays if you let them to. So, active sticks, taking away the middle, trying to be in shooting lanes as much as possible. And like you said, just try to keep everything to the outside.
1: You know, Ty Dellandrea getting back in the lineup tonight, missing 30 games. How much important is to get him back as a veteran presence there?
2: Yeah, he's worked his butt off to get back in the lineup. You know, he's a big part of this team. He brings a lot to the table. You know, he has a massive massive heart, and you know, his efforts you know, is 100% every game. So great to see him back, and you know, thought he had an impact there in the first period.
1: Yeah, well, great job on the penalty kill there, Goody. Good luck in the second period.
2: Yep, thanks, Andy.
1: Well, you were listening to Barkley Goodrow and the Sharks sitting in a 1-1 tie against Anaheim, and you're listening on the Sharks Audio Network.
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0: Time for the second period here at SAP Center at San Jose. I'm Dan Rusinowski along with Scott Hannon. Great first period, lots of entertainment. Sharks have a couple of things they'd like to clean up a little bit, but they had the 1-0 lead and a great goal by Will Smith, assisted by Macklin Celebrini at 4:37. And then at 17:47, Ryan Poehling, a beautiful goal of his own, his 10th, assisted by Drew Helison and goaltender Lukasz Dostal. Anaheim outshot the Sharks 13-7, so Yaroslav Askarov was asked to make some pretty big saves, including a couple of dual stops. I remember that one against both Terry and Leo Carlson, pardon me, that were just tremendous saves.
1: Yeah, the Troy Terry one where he had to do the splits. You called it, the octopus arms came out, and he was able to make that save on a power move by Troy Terry.
0: Off the faceoff, here we go. Second period is underway, and Macklin Celebrini moves with one hand on the stick down the wing into the offensive end. He's finally ridden off the play there by Killorn, but Celebrini checks him hard into the boards. Puck skips free. It's in the Sharks zone. Then John Carlson with a shot on goal is stopped. Nick Leddy and Tim Washey having words, as Nick Leddy did a pretty good job in boxing that young man out to allow Askarov to see that puck.
1: Yeah, and there you said the presence of Carlson there up on the blue line, just that little shiftiness to be able to create that lane as he gets a pass, and it looks like there's going to be a pull to the middle there, and he just takes a step outside, gets that shot towards the net, but a good job there by Leddy to box the player out.
0: In his combined totals with both Washington and Anaheim, John Carlson has 11 goals and 44 assists, so 55 points. He scored 70 points three times in his career. That's a big number for a defenseman.
1: Yeah, some offensive juggernauts there in Washington at some times, but he's a guy that can definitely spark it on the back end.
0: 1-1 the score, just underway in the second period here at SAP Center. Sharks get control of the faceoff, and they throw it to center ice. Eklund loses on a stick check, though. And so Anaheim will scoot back to their own territory, and there's John Carlson flipping it through Eklund's reach. Leo Carlson skates left to right, veers to his left across the blue line, couldn't split through the players, but Anaheim is in front of the net, and Kreider gets a golden chance all by himself, and a great save by Askarov, just standing tall, not allowing any space, and I'll tell you what, that was a great chance for a veteran like Kreider, but a big save by Askarov.
1: And there's the danger of Carlson there. He gets the puck in from the blue line there, attacks the middle of the ice. He eventually gets the entry on the far side. Nice little sauce pass to Kreider as he was shifting back door there, but great save there by Askarov.
0: Okay, face off to his left now inside the Sharks' end. San Jose's got a wakey-wakey a little bit here to start the second period. Mario Ferraro guns one around. And it'll be Toffoli tipping it to the middle of the ice. And Misa will poke it forward. Dellandrea giving chase. He knocks it forward to himself. Makes the move on Lacombe behind the net. And then he runs into the check in the corner. But he takes it back and he walks out in front. Gets the angle play toward the net. That's a pretty good save by Dostal. And Dellandrea had Lacombe all over him on the play. Good that he got that shot away.
1: A strong forecheck and able to get that turnover there.
0: Now Dellandrea kind of cross-checked in the back by Trouba in the neutral zone as they made contact. So Ty will make his way off the ice. He just has such an enthusiastic vigor about his game, doesn't
1: he? Yeah, just such an energy. You know, on the attack, on the forecheck there, he's helping to create the little bit of pressure to eventually get that turnover.
0: And now the Sharks back check. Good job by Gaudette to steal it. He races to center ice. Had the game-winning goal on Monday. Carries to the blue line. Adam Gaudette shoots one in. Ostapchuk with the big hit there on the defenseman Moore. Now Goodrow trying to reach in and get it, but Moore back behind his goal line. Goodrow gives a little bit of a bump in the direction of John Carlson, but the Ducks break out. McTavish across the line. Walks into the zone. That was a dangerous shot moving down the middle, but it went wide of the net, and the Sharks chip it clear, and they will get the line change as the puck will stop short of icing inside the San Jose end. Nathan Gauthier is in his first NHL game today. He's playing center with Vetrano and McTavish in this second period, and he throws it forward. Winds up tipped on goal from long distance, but good to see a young man like Gauthier getting an opportunity. This is his first NHL season. He's been around as a pro for 3 years, and he's been playing for San Diego, so we've seen him a lot with the Barracuda in the Pacific Division of the AHL.
1: Yeah, nothing more exciting to get in your first game, the nerves and the butterflies, but he had some speed coming down on that last rush.
0: But your first game was a little bit different because it was on a converted swimming pool in Japan.
1: Yeah, just a tiny bit different. A couple points in the old first game, led the league for scoring.
0: Icing against the Sharks off the faceoff. That was just such a memorable trip. The entire time in Japan, it was just a fascinating experience. I think the highlight for me was, you guys didn't do this, but our group that was on the off-ice group got invited to the U.S. Embassy. And we were actually in the same room where Douglas MacArthur met with the Emperor, which was an incredible, historic kind of a feeling to be part of.
1: I think my most exciting thing was seeing Bernie Nichols and Joe Murphy walk around in kimonos the whole for 2 weeks.
0: I would say that's probably true. As right now, we are back to action in the second period. Grateful Dead night here at SAP Center. So everybody is just mellowed out here in the corner. Here's Mikhail Granlund moving back behind the Sharks' goal. Former Sharks stick handling, trying to tie the game. Askarov, I think, applied the stick check there on him as he tried to walk out. And San Jose clears it out. Could be a chance for Smith. He's got Graf busting down the middle. And also Celebrini. Here's Macklin moving in. Shooting the puck. It's blocked by Trouba. Macklin Celebrini gets it over to near side to Smith. He taps it back to Orlov on the point. Walks into the left circle. Throws it to the slot. Celebrini shoots. That hit the goalpost, it looked like, after the save was made by Dostal. Will Smith and Celebrini putting on a show here. And here's Celebrini to Smith. Smith stick handles over to the right corner. Turns back toward the point, stops, dishes off to Celebrini. Celebrini stops on the right wing half-boards. A player for Anaheim has lost his stick. Here's Smith shooting it. Why? Rebound Desharnais kept it in with Graf. Graf back for Desharnais. Slides to Celebrini up top. Feeds cross-ice to Orlov on the left point. Back across the rink to Desharnais on the right. He goes down to the circle, dropped it back to Celebrini. He twists, he turns, he stick handles. He gives it now to Smith. Smith doesn't have an angle to shoot, so he drops Celebrini on the near boards. Celebrini throwing it toward the net. Graf is there. Back to Macklin, near side. Holds onto it. His great vision. Giving him the puck now back to Graf. Back to Celebrini. Throws in front for Smith, but it's off the skate of Lacombe. Smith was there with his stick, and Lacombe made a great defensive play. But the Sharks are right back on it. Graf carries down the left wing, gains the zone, loses on the check to Trouba, and finally the Ducks able to put it off a Shark stick and back across the rink, and it goes into the bench area. But that was another domineering shift by that Celebrini line, with Colin Graf stepping right in for the ill Igor Chernyshov and not looking out of place at all.
1: No, did a nice job in front of the net. So important to have that net front presence that allows Celebrini and Smith to try and roll around. Kalorn had lost his stick for a bit, but off that entry originally, and Macklin Celebrini put that one off the post, and Trouba had to make a big block on the first save on the 3-on-2.
0: Anaheim throws a big check in the neutral zone off the faceoff. Now we're back to action. Behind the goal line in the Shark zone, it's Mukko Madunen and Ferraro playing catch with it. Mukko Madunen near side, angles it forward. Eklund's going to let it go. He tips it. No icing on the play as Wenberg racing down with Zellweger. They fight for it. Zellweger kicking it in his skates, but Eklund came over and sealed off the lane. Eklund feeds to Wenberg behind the goal line. Hellison trying to check him. Eklund there. Wenberg had three guys on him, but he poked it loose. Sherwood provided help, and now it's Mukko Madunen gunning it around the far side to his partner Ferraro. Fed behind the net by Wenberg. Here's Eklund twisting away from a check from Hellison. He stick handles to the right corner. Feeds it back toward the point. Kept in by Sherwood. Has to use the backhand to poke it to a breaking Mukko Madunen, who throws behind the goal line. All around the perimeter for the Sharks now, as Ferraro plays catch with it along with Wenberg. And now Mukko Madunen banks it off the left corner boards. Eklund sends it from behind the net all the way around. Uh-oh, Ferraro loses on the check to Terry. The Sharks have got to get back quickly. Here's a lead pass on the right, Kreider. Across the line, little drop for Leo Carlson. Carlson stick handles, takes a look, throws it back on the point, held in by Seneca, loses on the stick check to Sherwood. And Sherwood's looking for the headman feed, but Eklund didn't put quite enough steam on that, but and so Seneca was able to tip it back.
1: Yeah, tough little bounce there off the half wall there as Eklund just tried to play that out to get that in front of Sherwood without getting the icing there. Just not enough juice on it.
0: And that's the choice he was making right there, not to put too much on it because it would have been an icing call and they were at the end of their shift. Fresh guys out for the Sharks. Here's Seneca down the right wing into the Sharks' end. Beckett Seneca throws it back behind the Sharks' net. Reversed by Ferraro all the way around. Out to center ice. Mises on it. He's down the left. He's across the line. He drops for Toffoli. Holds it. Buys some time. Moves back. Throws it off to the far side of the ice. And Dickinson shoots wide. Mesa on the rebound. Behind the net. Spins with the puck. He's checked there. But he worked it free away from Moore. Dickinson right side. Feeds it back to Letty. He shoots. It's blocked by Seneca. And Letty's going to get back here on Seneca. A little help from Toffoli, too. And that pair pokes the puck away from Anaheim, and the Sharks will be able to regain. Galandria, nice lead pass to Toffoli. Down the left, he's got Mesa breaking in. He's behind the defense. He's walking in, and he tried to make the move, and it's checked away by Dostal right at the edge of the goal crease. Mesa got it back and tried to center to Toffoli, but couldn't quite put it on the tape. Now Letty loses the puck on the point. He's checked by Mason McTavish, but the Sharks steal it, and Toffoli is able to angle it off the glass, get it in deep, and the Sharks get that Ostapchuk line on the change. Goodrow chips it free. Orloff blasts it. That's blocked by Gauthier, who actually broke his stick blocking that shot. Goes back to the bench to get a new one, and Anaheim will pick it back up and feed it up the left wing side up to the Sharks' blue line. It does not enter the zone just yet. Now Jackson Lacombe, recovering a bounce, throws it in deep. Orloff back to get it, poked it away from Tim Washey. And on the far side of the ice, it's Ostapchuk that's able to push it clear. Gaudette kept it going. And neutral zone, kind of a loose puck on the boards on the bench. So Ostapchuk will just send it back into his own zone. It'll be angled forward. Fed all the way down. Unfortunately for Orloff, that's icing against the Sharks.
1: Again, the Sharks a couple times have gotten in trouble. The defense have got their shots blocked up high. They're getting some zone time. They're getting some pressure. That puck gets up to the point man, and the shot gets blocked. So give credit to Anaheim as they're making some big blocks from their forwards, which is sort of springing that neutral zone speed a few times. Sharks have got to be better there.
0: It's a 1-1 tie, so it's anybody's game right now. 7:39 gone by in the second period at SAP Center. We are glad you're with us. Greetings to everybody who has us synced up to the national television feed. You love that. Off the faceoff right now, Zellweger, very dynamic offensive defenseman, moves into the Shark zone, spins off the check from Goodrow, tries to get through Desharnais, but Desharnais a pretty big body. He can't do that, and it's worked loose. Into the right corner of the Sharks' end. Goodrow sends it to an open spot behind the goal. Uh-oh, good. Orloff tried to backhand it out. It was intercepted, and Orloff is shaken up on the play. He's down on his knees off to the right of the goal as the Ducks try to center and take advantage. Orloff hobbling to the slot now to get in position, and Anaheim's Killorn can't get the shot through. And the Sharks having trouble handling the bounce. Granlund moves back in. He's blocked by Desharnais. That had to hurt for Desharnais, too. So both Sharks defensemen hobbled a bit. But Macklin Celebrini on the ice on the change gets it out, bounces it in the offensive zone. And those two defensemen taking one for the team in the same shift.
1: Yeah, Orloff took it. Looked like he took a hit in the corner there. I'm not sure what happened.
0: Here's Eklund walking out of the corner into the zone. Loses the puck. There was Sherwood, edge of the crease. Chopped at it, but he put it wide of the goal. Keeper Sherwood. Stick handles near side. Almost slid it there to Eklund, but the Ducks have good coverage there. Sherwood bodied up by John Carlson. He comes up with the puck. He centers it off the defense. It's Wenberg getting it right side. Fed it back to the point man. Mukka Madulin, the shot. Now it's tipped, and now it's taken back by Eklund and Wenberg, and they play catch with it. Wenberg in the right corner. Tries to poke it free to Sherwood. He has to muscle it to himself. Sherwood on the right boards. Muscles the backhand pass back to the point. But unfortunately, Ferraro can't move around the check of Kreider. But he makes a nice recovery there. Back checks, knocks it away from Kreider. And now Sherwood sends on the left. Zone entry for Wenberg. Sharks threatening in this 1-1 tie. Here's Ferraro. The shot right on. Save made. There's a rebound near sideboards. Sherwood gets it back. He shoots it up high. I think that might have hit the top of the crossbar. And it ricocheted up top, out of play. With 9:28 gone by in the second period, still 1-1.
1: Yeah, nice pressure there. Good, again, good job by Mario recovering from that right point there and getting that initial rush, and Sherwood puts it off, I think, the helmet or the crossbar.
0: Or both,
1: I think. You're right.
0: Well, we've got a break in the action now with 9:28 gone by in the second. Fasten your seatbelts, folks. Don't go anywhere. This is getting really interesting. It's a 1-1 tie halfway through the game between the Sharks and Anaheim on the San Jose Sharks Audio Network. Well, the Sharks have a unique back-to-back home set of games in the middle of the week. Tomorrow will be on the air at 6:30 p.m. Pacific time for the Sharks and the Maple Leafs. 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Maple Leafs have had a little unsettling weeks, haven't they?
1: Yeah, unsettling weeks, unsettling just times, you know, from the Mitch Marner and losing him to, you know, free agency to whatnot. It's been a struggle there in Toronto.
0: Well, it all started in 1967-68 when Punch Imlach decided to trade Pete Stemkowski. That's what happened.
1: Yep, Stemmer.
0: If the curse of Stemmer continues after 58 years. Set all the way down the ice now inside the Shark zone by Anaheim. 1-1 the score here. Anaheim starting to try to throw their weight around a little bit, have you noticed? Paling works at three. We got a penalty, maybe. No, a hand pass coming up here. As that was against Anaheim, so they will bring the faceoff outside the zone. In case you're wondering, Pete Stemkowski was on that big line with Jim Papin and Bob Pulford. That was a critical group that won the Stanley Cup for Toronto back in 1967.
1: There you go.
0: I used to love to go to the Montreal Forum when he was doing color with me because they had all the banners for the Stanley Cup for the Canadians. And they won in 65, they won in 66, they won in 68. And I would go through it one by one. I go, hey, what happened in 1967? They don't have a banner for that. He loved it. Off the faceoff, a chance for Vetrano, who hit the post in the first period, but this time it's deflected wide. Sharks scramble to get the rebound. That's a good effort there by a couple of Sharks as they hand pass it forward, but Adam Gaudette, he just is always there and puts a good effort on the wing with Zach Ostapchuk.
1: Yeah, a lot of speed on this line, and again, we talk about it enough against St. Louis, they heavy on the forecheck, using their speed to their advantage, and just playing simple and fast. Talk about one of the Toyota keys tonight, and this line was the epitome of that against St. Louis.
0: Faceoff controlled by the Ducks, but nope, it's a false start. So they'll bring it back. All season long, Sharks fans have shown up loud and proud, and it's our turn to say thank you. Join us on Saturday, April 11 at 7 p.m. for Fan Appreciation Night against Vancouver, presented by SAP. Lots of surprises, a reusable cooler bag giveaway, and there are some seats available, so get them now at sjsharks.com/tickets. 1-1 the score here. Sharks trying to get their groove back here as they backhand into the offensive zone. Zellweger back to control, got it around the boards, but Orloff down the left wing intercepted it, kept it in play, feeds to Goodrow in the corner, wins the battle with Zellweger as he comes behind the net, and he whips a pass around to the right point, now gets a return feed on the right boards from the man on the point, Desharnais. It comes off to the left, shot by Orloff, blocked. Anaheim Zellweger, very good skater, stick handles up, but flips it forward, missed McTavish on the pass. That'll be icing against Anaheim. Breaking the action. 7:36 to go. Second period. Tonight's game is coming to you from SAP Center at San Jose. The score, 1-1. The Sharks all even with Anaheim on the San Jose Sharks Audio Network. 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We'll have more on that in a second. Right now, back to action. As the Sharks are even 1-1 with the Anaheim Ducks, 7:25 remaining in the second period. The pass ahead goes to Sherwood, but an offside is called against San Jose. So why don't we talk about that Sharks Foundation Goals for Kids program. Again, $1,000 for every goal scored, supporting the underserved youth in the Bay Area. 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Here come the Sharks. Wenberg down the right across the line, puts on the brakes, holds it, throws it rink wide off the boards. Mukhamadulin takes it, throws to the net. It came off of a stick, and Eklund tried to shoot it, but it got blocked by a stick as Eklund went down to the ice. Sherwood hits his man Leo Carlson as the puck skips back to the Sharks blue line. And behind that blue line, it'll be Mukhamadulin and Sherwood that pick it up. Long Sherwood pass across the rink to the right. Wenberg gains the zone entry on the right boards, holds onto it so expertly. Now he loses on the check, kicks the puck forward with his skates. Recovered by Sherwood, feeds down low. Eklund's got a chance to walk out of the corner, but he is blasted to the ice by Jacob Trouba, and the puck slides into Dostal from the severe angle. Trouba's known for that kind of a check, and that was a very characteristic Jacob Trouba stoppage.
1: Yeah, he's pretty strong on his stick as Eklund tried to the shiftiness and tried to beat him down low to the post side, and Trouba wanted no part of that, sort of drove him to the ice. But a good play there by Wenberg earlier to be able to create that possession as he tried to get two on one, and Sherwood with a quick play down low.
0: Our broadcast tomorrow will be at 6:30. Sharks and the Maple Leafs right here tonight. We've got San Jose and Anaheim. a battle between two California teams. Off the draw, Misa digs the puck out of a pile and throws it back toward the point. Desharnais feeds behind the net, chipped at by Toffoli. Delandria back into Toffoli, tried to center it for Misa. It was a really good play by John Carlson. Just got his stick out there.
1: Yeah, again, just the ability to just nullify those plays into the box. So important to try and create offense through there. And Ducks doing a good job right now, not allowing many shots, much action there through the slot.
0: The Sharks are back into the offensive zone, and Toffoli will take it. Spins it back toward the point. Good deflection by Seneca. Knocked it away from Orloff, and so the Sharks regroup back in their own zone. Orloff has it. Moves from right to left in the second. Got Check, poked it forward. Misa protecting it. Gets it across the line. He tried to slip around a Check. Seneca takes it away. Gets by Orloff. Only one man back, and it's Dickinson. And Seneca made the move. Lost the puck. Dickinson tosses ahead. Here comes Delandria. Across the line to Toffoli. Feeds on the right. Fed to the slot. Tipped on goal by Delandria. And that is a position save by Dostal. I don't think he knew where it was going, but it hit him in the pad. And the Ducks dodge a major bullet there.
1: Yeah, great execution on that 3-on-2. The little draw pass to Foley with an amazing pass there through to Misa, and the shuffle back through to Delandria. Just couldn't quite find it.
0: And now Delandria gets back defensively and makes a really good play there on Mikael Granlund on the far boards. Not once, but twice. Granlund's going to persevere, though, and knocks the puck forward, but Letty's able to backhand it. Not out. There's Granlund again to keep it in the Sharks' zone. Granlund to Killorn in the left corner of the Sharks' end. Back to the point, men. Here's a play. Tellison fed in front. Tip score! Killorn, a tic-tac-toe play. The only reason why Anaheim takes the 2-1 lead here is because of Mikael Granlund's play on the left wing boards. That allowed for the puck to come back to the point, and Killorn knocks it home to put Anaheim in front.
1: Yeah, and there was just a strength of the really off the forecheck there on the down low play. As this puck gets up high, Killorn beats his player off the wall. Delandria just finds that spot. Just a great pass by the Anaheim defenseman there to the backside, and Killorn with an easy empty net shot.
0: That was right after Delandria made a couple of good defensive plays too against Granlund, but again, Granlund keeping the puck in, not once, not twice, but a third time, and finally it came back to the point man, and that was just a nice use of space by Anaheim there. Killorn had fed it back to the point, and Lacombe and Hellison combined. And Delandria just got beaten to that open spot, as you mentioned. And making it 2-1 Anaheim is Alex Killorn. So Killorn gets credit for the goal. That is his 13th of the season. And that is going to be from Hellison and Lacombe.
1: Yeah, talk about creating offense. You know, any young forward there, you get hit and you play physical into the corners there. And as that puck gets up to the blue line, try and beat the defender back to the front of the net. So important for the defending team to be able to create that gap, or sorry, to maintain body position on the inside, and for the offensive team to beat their guys back to the forward, stick on the ice, and look for those lanes.
0: Off the faceoff, Anaheim 2, the Sharks 1. Ducks with it in the Sharks zone. They keep it in play. Lacombe, pretty good with the puck, fed it far side, Kreider rink wide, and Trouba, the shot toward the goal, knocked down in front. Sharks down by a goal. They move it out. Celebrini on the move to center. Veers to his right, crosses the line, gives it back. Graf stops it, shoots it on that stick save made by Dostal. That was a nice little setup, and Graf on the left wing, a right-handed shot, had a good angle. I think it might have hit slightly on his defensive stick on the way in.
1: Yeah, Trouba was able to get just enough of that to disturb the strength of that shot. A pretty easy save there by Dostal.
0: Dostal behind his net makes the stick stop on another dump in. Graf in there very quickly. Smith behind the net. Tried to center for Celebrini. But I'll tell you what, these Anaheim Ducks defenders are closing that lane off from behind the goal with a quick use of the stick. Here Macklin Celebrini steals the puck. He's bumped on the right wing side of the ice by Lacombe. And the puck skips back behind the goal line. And there's Nathan Gauthier in his first NHL game. He dropped it back to the D. Now looks for the pass back in the neutral zone. A bouncer to him on the left. Here comes a shot from Vetrano. Always dangerous. A save made by Askarov. And after the whistle, we get a little scrum to the left side of the San Jose goal. Guys have sticks up against each other. Eklund involved there with McTavish. And also Desharnais in the thick of things for San Jose. There goes Desharnais' helmet flying through the air with the greatest of ease. And that'll get separated here quickly by the linesman.
1: Nice big Vinny Desharnais not allowing anybody to get through to the crease. There's Vetrano sort of on his back, and he throws the big arm around there.
0: He's got the big smile on his face, too, after his helmet went flying.
1: Yeah, talking to the ref there a little bit, I guess they're allowed to rip my helmet off and throw it in the air, he says.
0: Are they giving him a penalty? Looks like it. Looks like Vinny Desharnais is on his way to the box, and there's going to be somebody for Anaheim on his way in too. 3:47 to go, second period. On Grateful Dead night, we've got the San Jose Sharks down to Anaheim 2-1. We'll be back on the San Jose Sharks Audio Network. Welcome back to SAP Center at San Jose. We've got 3:47 to go in the second period. Sharks had the 1-0 lead in the first when Will Smith got his 22nd goal of the season. That one, the power play goal, assisted by Macklin Celebrini. Celebrini's 102nd point of the year. But Ryan Poehling tied the game late in the first with his 10th of the season from Helleson and Dostal. And then Alex Killorn scored his 13th goal of the season, also from Drew Helleson and Jackson Lacombe. That was at 14:59 of this second frame. So Anaheim showing why that they're dealing with adversity well without the services of Cutter Gauthier tonight. They have a 2-1 lead.
1: Yeah, and they can come at you a lot of different ways. And the Sharks have got to find a way to create a little bit more offense in the offensive zone inside position. They've got a battle to get some more shots in between that little box, because really Anaheim's doing an excellent job filtering everything to the outside, turning some pucks over into the neutral zone, so the Sharks got to be better there.
0: Battle continues tomorrow against Toronto, and then after that Nashville on Saturday, Blackhawks on Monday, and a couple of nights later the homestand will continue and conclude against the Edmonton Oilers. Right here it's the Sharks trailing 2-1 to the Anaheim Ducks. Poehling, who has a goal, goes up against Wennberg, and it'll be Wennberg winning the draw. That's good help by Mukko Madula to make sure the Sharks won that faceoff. Now he twists away from Poehling's check, turns away a second time, creates some space for himself, and slides it over to Wennberg, who's got to turn away from Killorn now. These two guys, Poehling and Killorn, are aggressive forecheckers, and they are pressuring the Sharks here as San Jose tries it again. Eklund starts to move it up the middle, moves to his left. Picks up speed, crosses the blue line, slides to his right, puts it off the right boards to himself, then drops it off for Wennberg, who's moving to the slot. Here's a chance, Orloff, save, rebound! And it's knocked away by the defense. Too bad for William Eklund.
1: Oh,
0: right there.
1: The rebound was sitting right there on a great little play off the boards, and that little shuffle pass back into Wennberg. Wennberg finds Orloff on the backside, and he rips that up off the shoulder of Dostal. The puck was sitting there, Eklund just couldn't find it.
0: Here comes Eklund up the right side again. Tries to slip by his man. Gets checked there by Washi. Bumps him back at the end of his shift. Washi gets the headman feed as Eklund is off the ice. He cups to the Sharks' line. Loses on the check there to Orloff. And Will Smith is able to poke it free. And back skating now, Sam Dickinson will look for Will Smith on the right. He's got him. But Smith is deep in his own territory. He's got the goal for the Sharks. Celebrini, who has the assist, goes back now in the direction of Smith. But a duck stick. Of course, it's Mikael Granlund. Knocks it away. He's just so smart and is stick in the right position all the time. Of course, we saw that when he was a member of this team a couple of years ago. Sharks regained in their own zone, but that killed some time and delayed the opportunity. Here comes the Shark attack now. Smith to Celebrini. Couldn't handle a bouncer. Gets it back and shoots in. Smith is giving chase on the right boards, trying to hang on to it. Good effort by Lacombe to knock it out. Celebrini trying to get it back, but just glanced away from his stick with Trouba defending. And the Ducks, with a minute 58 to go in this second period, are in defensive mode to a certain degree, hanging on to the lead. They're also patient. They throw it ahead to Troy Terry. He moves across the line. A dump to the right, blocked by the skates of Dickinson. Uh-oh, Dickinson losing his footing, but he dropped it off to Misa with a good reaction. Misa skated into trouble instead of away from it. Loses on a stick check. It's Seneca in the slot. Time to throw it over to Leo Carlson. Knocked away by Sam Dickinson's stick. Leo Carlson to the point. Shot by Moore. That was a heavy one. It went wide of the net. And Toffoli goes out to center. Tipped there by Sherwood over to Misa. He just bought some time by moving to his left. Caught across the line. Shoots one around the boards. And it'll be Toffoli into the corner, getting it back. It's Sherwood now holding onto it. Tried to backhand it toward the point, but that was knocked away by Moore. And the Ducks break back to the Sharks' line. The pass for Seneca, knocked away there by Mukko Madula. Minute to go in the period as the Sharks break to the Anaheim line. Can't get it. Back the other way comes Seneca. Driving on the right, crosses the blue line, shoots in deep. Now it's back behind the goal line with 50 seconds to go in this second period. 2-1 Anaheim on top. Wennberg checking Poehling. Knocked it away from him, at least pushed it out of the zone, but Anaheim's got possession, and there is 40 seconds left on the clock. There are 40 seconds left in the clock. Grammatically correct. Inside the Sharks zone. Off to the left side of goaltender Askarov. A scrum for it. Clock continues to tick with 25 seconds left in the period. Anaheim worked it free. Lacombe being checked far side of the ice by Eklund, so he's forced him to the outside. No shot. Instead, he dumped it into the corner. Ferraro was knocked down on the play by Jeff Viel. Now a big check there by Wenberg knocked it free. Worked loose by the Ducks. Spun around the near boards by Anaheim up to the point. Truba keeps it in. This is a very effective shift. Maybe one more chance. Good defensive play by Wenberg. Comes out with 5 seconds left. He won't have time. He tried the shot, but the long-distance attempt got blocked. And that's it for the second period. Anaheim, a masterful job at holding the lead there and holding puck possession in the final minute, minute and a half.
1: Yeah, masterful job on defense, really only allowing the Sharks 14 shots through two periods, and a lot of them from the outside. They're doing a good job blocking shots from the point man and really eliminating those opportunities to get pucks into that box and trying to create some better scoring chances, and they're quick off the attack as well. So the Sharks have got to figure out a way to create a little bit better scoring opportunities here in the third if they're going to get back into this.
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0: We are ready to go for the third period, and the San Jose Sharks definitely have a challenge. They trail by the score of 2-1 after two against the Anaheim Ducks with the go-ahead goal scored at 14:59 of the second period. Alex Killorn's 13th from Drew Hellison and Jackson Lacombe. When trailing after two periods of play, the Sharks have come back twice to get victories and twice more to either lose in overtime or in a shootout. That's at home. Overall, they've come back six times this year to get victories when trailing after two. And they've got the puck. Moving left to right, Smith bats one down, looks for Graf, goes off his stick, but he recovers. Sends over to Smith, stick handles, throws it over to Mecklin, and Mecklin celebrating, he scores! 27 seconds into the third period, Graf, Smith, Celebrini, and Mecklin Celebrini in a spectacular finish ties this game 2-2.
1: Yeah, and a great job by Colin Graf there, turning that puck over. Great stick, creates the pressure, throws this right back into the middle there to Will Smith. Just a little bit of hesitation, and he finds Mecklin Celebrini on the far side, and that quick shot beats Dostal right up top. What a shot, what a play.
0: Goal number 39 on the season for Mecklin Celebrini, 27 seconds into the third period. Let's not forget, it's been, what, 12, 13 years since somebody scored 40 goals in a season for the Sharks, and he's one away from doing that. Joe Pavelski, the last one to do it.
1: Yeah, it keeps climbing up those lists. And again, going back to that, just great pressure, great stick by Colin Graf to create that turnover and find Will Smith in the middle there, and just an excellent release there by Mecklin.
0: Well, that should be Celebrini's 39th from Smith and from Graf. At 27 seconds, and this crowd just absolutely loves what they're seeing here. We've got a faceoff coming up at center ice. Alex Wenberg's line is already out there with Orloff and with Desharnais on defense. And Coach Joel Quenneville going with his big lineup. That's Leo Carlson, Troy Terry, and Chris Kreider. And the Ducks move right back in. It's Kreider in close, being checked by Eklund. Now it's work free, knocked away by Wenberg, and he stick handles it out. The MVP chants are wafting from the stands here as the Sharks move into the offensive zone. And those MVP chants are only for one man, Mecklin Celebrini, age 19, having an unbelievable year. That is point number 103 for Celebrini. Here comes William Eklund down the left side. Lead pass for Sherwood, and it bounced off his stick just as he broke in. That's happened a few times tonight.
1: Yeah, he just lost his footing there as he also came in there. He was a little unbalanced as that pass came across.
0: Misa, Sherwood, Eklund finishing some time together on the ice. That's Misa replacing Wenberg. That is cleared back out by Anaheim. Now Tyler Toffoli is out there with his familiar line mate, Michael Misa, and with Ty DeLandria today. Over the lifted clear to center ice. Fans chanting, let's go Sharks, as DeLandria checked by Viel down to the ice. Work free by Anaheim at the Sharks line. Seneca long shot, that missed the net. Rebound off the glass to Laskarov's right, and the Sharks clear. No icing on the play. Toffoli is going to get there. He centers out in front. Unfortunately, Ty DeLandria couldn't quite get it, and it was bounced clear by Anaheim. Now we get a stoppage of play and a hand pass violation in the neutral zone against Anaheim, so they blow it dead. 1 minute and 59 seconds gone by in the third period, and already this crowd is energized once again by the Macklin Celebrini line.
1: Yeah, that was a great spark. That's the one they needed. They didn't create much offense, consistent offense in the second period. They knew they needed a spark, and they got it really early on by the Macklin Celebrini line on a great turnover, great pressure.
0: Face-off drop, controlled by the Ducks. So far in the face-off department, Anaheim is 139%, the Sharks 61. There's a shot toward the goal now by San Jose, turned aside. And the Anaheim Ducks down the left side have an offensive chance here. McTavish throws toward the goal. Gauthier tried to tip it. Mooka McDonald defended with Ferraro. They knock it aside, and the Sharks clear it. No icing on the play, so San Jose will make the quick line change and pull off the Zacho Stapchuk line and replace it with Macklin Celebrini's trio. Celebrini pressuring, but the Ducks defense get it around him. Petrano tips into the offensive zone. Stopped behind the net there by Askarov. The Sharks start to move it out. Letty, nice spin away from a check. Bounced off the boards by Smith and Celebrini, and they tip it across the blue line, and Anaheim is back to get it. Truba able to clear for Anaheim, but Smith in the neutral zone snaps it back to Macklin Celebrini, and he tried to dump it in, but it went off the stick of Lacombe, and it went way over the top of the netting and into about row 15. And again, that was off of the stick of Celebrini, so a fan's got a nice souvenir.
1: Nice souvenir. That one went way up there. They don't often get the souvenirs up that high as that went off the stick of Lacombe as he came up on Celebrini as he attempted to dump that puck in.
0: Celebrini against Washi on this faceoff just outside the Anaheim line. 2:55 gone by in the third. Game is tied at 2 at SAP Center. Celebrini, Smith, and Graf up front. Dickinson and Letty on defense. They're going up against Granlund, Killorn, Washi. And on defense, Lacombe with Truba. Ducks win this draw. They send it ahead. Killorn has got a nice goal today. He's able to backhand one into the offensive end. Granlund pressured, but Dickinson fed it behind the net and will be sent out to Smith by Celebrini. He skates up to center ice. Looks for Graf on the right, but pass a little bit too hard for Graf to take. So Anaheim will recover it and spin it back. Washi down the left side. Gets up to the Sharks line. Bumped a bit by Letty. That allows Dickinson to get back with Letty's help and poke it free. And Celebrini's right there as usual. And he backhands it out of the zone off a stick. Granlund deflected that back into his own territory. And the two defensive players, Hellison and Zellweger, out there. Hellison with two assists today. He's having a pretty good game. Knocks it forward, but he's checked there. Now Eklund applies the check against his countryman, Leo Carlson. It's flipped back the other way by the Sharks, deep inside the Anaheim zone. Good big hit there by the Sharks' keeper, Sherwood, against his man, Zellweger. But Zellweger held his ground on that play and was able to poke it up the boards, and now a turnover. Orloff gave it away. Here comes Terry. Shoot, save, score! Orloff lost the puck. Terry's first shot was stopped by Askarov, and the rebound popped back to the right winger, and he tapped it around Askarov to put the Ducks in front, 3-2 at 4:04 of this third period.
1: And again, heavy pressure there by Terry as he's coming down, and Orloff just didn't really sell that first pass enough as he just feathered that over into the middle of the ice. Terry gets a stick on it, ends up breaking down. Askarov made the initial save, kicked the rebound right back out to Terry, who had a gaping wide open net to fill the puck in.
0: Goal number 18 on the season for Troy Terry in an unfortunate moment for veteran Dmitry Orloff as the Ducks take the 3-2 lead. That should be an unassisted goal. And so the face-off at center. Long way to go yet. 15:56 remaining in the third. Fans are definitely getting their money's worth here.
1: There's some high pace there, and a lot of this is, again, coming off of these turnovers. Again, the early goal by Mack and Celebrini off the Graf.
0: Uh-oh. Lost puck. Here's Seneca. 2-1-0 in front. And getting back is the man who gave it away. Mooka Madulin just getting a little piece of the puck. Misa knocks down his man at the near side. Vieldo getting back up, sliding it ahead to Paling, gets underneath the D, centering feed blocked there by Ferraro's stick. The Sharks are scrambling a little bit right now in the defensive zone as they lift it out back down the ice.
1: Yeah, the defenders got a little mix up there. Vielle taking a little run at Toffoli there into the corner.
0: And now Ostapchuk takes a run at Vielle. Paling comes at him. Vielle drops the gloves with Ostapchuk, and there they go. Zacho Stapchuk did not like the way that VL ran at Toffoli, and now they are unleashing haymakers in their direction. Both of their helmets are gone, and the fans are on their feet here at SAP Center as a takedown there gets Ostapchuk down, but boy, he unleashed a couple of hard punches in the direction of VL as well. Two tough customers going at it. Arch rival teams here in the third period.
1: great job by Ostapchuk coming in there as Biel gets tied up with Toffoli there in the corner there, and Ostapchuk wastes no time as he comes over, sets the tone.
0: Matching majors for fighting. And so that comes at 4:47 of this third period. Jeff Viel began his NHL career with the Sharks organization. A popular guy. Won a couple of Memorial Cups with Katie Bathurst. He was one of the captains of the team that won the Memorial Cup. And one of his attributes was he was as tough as nails there, and he's pretty tough right here.
1: Yeah, he's brought that same mentality into the NHL. Again, just finishing checks as he does on Toffoli there. Toffoli giving his...
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1: Gaps pretty well here at the blue line. They made it tough for the Sharks to get in. Only Celebrini's brilliance at times has gotten that puck in the offensive zone.
2: Yeah, and I thought Anaheim was really strong in that second period there. And the Sharks needed the spark, that goal to begin with, but they're going to need to get another one here. They're going to create some offense here.
1: Well, Celebrini's got one goal, one assist. Smith, one goal, one assist, and they're out there right now. And this time it'll be a face-off win for Tim Washey against Celebrini. Slid forward there by Anaheim. Granlund got it down the wing, but Celebrini getting back defensively. Washey had good position on Macklin there, knocked him down, and feeds the puck around the boards. Shot the point there by Moore, blocked. It comes back to Ian Moore on the point. The right-handed shooting defenseman on the left side. Backhands down low into the left wing corner. At a scrum for the puck now, work free. Alex Killorn behind the goal line. Checked there by Sam Dickinson. That's a great defensive play. Dickinson first pass out. Gets it up the left side. Graf couldn't handle it. And it's off a stick and goes into the Sharks' bench. And so with 5 minutes and 26 seconds gone by in the third period, we would like to remind everybody that all content from the Sharks Audio Network is now available under one podcast called Sharks Audio Network On Demand. You can still subscribe to individual podcasts like The Teal Report or The Morning Tide or The Undercurrent, but all shows will be posted under Sharks Audio Network On Demand, and that will simplify your search for on-demand Sharks content. We try aim to please. So right now we are back to action. Sharks down by the score of 3-2. Race for the puck. That's Kreider against Ferraro. Ferraro reaches out, got a piece of the puck. Now a little help by Sherwood knocks it free. But at the near side, it'll be recovered. Oh boy, Ferraro threw it in front of his own net. Mukha Madulin banks it off the boards, and it's off the skate of Leo Carlson. And it ricocheted dangerously into the Sharks bench area. That didn't miss Mike Aldrich by much, did it?
2: No, not by much at all. But he's quick like a cat there as he ducked down in behind that, as it just went off of a skate and up into the boards. The Sharks have to clean up their, you know, these turnovers in their defensive zone. These quick little plays, and they're sometimes throwing these pucks blind, not realizing the Anaheim player's right there.
1: And Ryan Ledwan standing right next to Mike Aldrich alongside Doug Huda. They were all right there. And they look pretty calm in dealing with it. Off the draw, sent to the net by Anaheim. That's a shot by Trouba, patted away there by goaltender Askarov. 13:55 to go in the third. Anaheim leading 3-2. Tight game, as it has been all season long between these two teams, and lots of drama. Can the Sharks get it out? Well, Misa steals it away from Lacombe. Fed ahead by Orlov. Now to Toffoli. Down the right, crosses the line, sends it across the rink, breaking in. Delandria grabs it, shoots it, save made! Rebound, Delandria gets that from Dostal in the corner. Ty Delandria energetically going for the puck in his first game back in 30 games after being out for that length with a knee injury. Work free, Desharnais can't quite keep it in. And Orlov's going to have to backskate a little bit here as Ryan Poehling going up against him. He's going to try and slip by him. Orlov stays with him, hammers him into the boards, and Poehling shaken up a little bit after that body hit from Orlov at the last second. Cleared back out by the Sharks, but Anaheim's got possession, and they've got the 3-2 lead with 13:06 left in the third. Ducks dump it in. Graf lets the puck go this time, and it goes all the way back into the Anaheim zone. And the Sharks can get the change as a result of that decision and get set up. Neutral zone play, Dickinson. Another nice play on the boards there. Pokes it around a check. Has it again. Flips it forward. It's across the blue line. Will Smith skating for it. Will he get it? Well, he chipped it back to the point, but unfortunately, Killorn intercepts it, and here comes Granlund. Granlund against Dickinson one-on-one. Dickinson, a great skater, getting back to make that play. Feeding it over to Graf, and now here comes Letty. Letty can move, too. He's down the right side, up to the Anaheim line. Checked by Moore, so he shoots in. Graf, right wing sideboards, has it. As Macklin Celebrini in the corner couldn't get the puck through. That was a good defensive play by Tim Washey. And the Ducks' John Carlson wins a battle along the boards and fed it back behind the net. But not cleared out. Well, it wasn't cleared out for a moment. Will Smith gloved it down, but his pass hit a skate and ricocheted back to the Sharks' zone. Oh, well. Right now, the Sharks' Macklin Celebrini shoots it back in, and it goes off the corner boards, and it'll be all the way down. That'll be icing against the Sharks. That came from just behind the red line. And so they will whistle it down and bring the

0: Kisoff back with 12 minutes to play in the game. Anaheim up 3-2. They're out shooting the Sharks 27-17. So even though he's given up three goals, I mean, Yaroslav Askarov, solid game.
1: Yeah, played a strong game, and you can't really, put any blame on some of those goals, some off some turnovers.
0: Faceoff left side of Askarov. Puck dropped, and it's Ferraro with it. Angles it forward off the stick of Trouba. Now it's Gauthier getting the pass. Took it off the shin pad, kind of, but now it's poke free. Gauthier's got it. 2-on-1 moving in. Shooting the puck from the left wing side. That is a great challenge and a good stick save by Askarov with solid rebound control. Barkley Goodrow hit his man, Lacombe, and the puck skipped back out to the Anaheim blue line. That brings a roar from the crowd. Anaheim shoots it all the way down. No icing on the play, and it goes into a place where Askarov can't come out of the net to grab it, so Anaheim will have a chance to recover. They do. Hellison with two assists today. He's able to gun one back behind the Sharks net to his partner, Zellweger. Olin Zellweger knows the check is coming from Goodrow, so he sends it behind the San Jose net. But there's Mukko Madulin to intercept. He carries it up the right side, backhands diagonally all the way down, and that, unfortunately, is going to go all the way down the ice. Icing against the Sharks with 11:11 remaining in the third period. We're going to start to look at the clock to see if it's a factor after a while because of the way Anaheim is playing.
1: Yeah, they're playing really strong defensively again. They're getting back on top of the Sharks forwards, and the Sharks are being forced into these flip plays that lead to some icings. And even though the Sharks have been really good in the faceoff circle, winning 59% of the draws, this can come back to bite them if they get too many icings.
0: They'll drop the puck this time to the right side of Yaroslav Askarov. Anaheim's got it on the right point. Sent to the net. Saved by Askarov off Kreider, who was one-on-one with Mukko Madulin. Kreider, a very strong player, actually got his stick through, but somehow the low pad of Askarov stopped that puck and kept it out of the net. What a save that was.
1: Reminiscent of that Troy Terry save early in the first period there, as he just splits and stretches out all the way to the post. As Kreider had position, he had that stick, he got it on the puck, and then there, amazing save there by Askarov.
0: A break in the action. This game is coming to you from SAP Center at San Jose. What a game we've got. It's the Ducks 3, the Sharks 2. 11:04 to play in the third on the San Jose Sharks Audio Network. Troy Terry has given the Anaheim Ducks a 3-2 lead over the Sharks with his 18th goal of the season. That one came unassisted off of an Orlov turnover at 4:04 of this third period. The Sharks very much alive in this game, getting great goaltending from Yaroslav Askarov. Same thing on the other side for Lukasz Dostal of Anaheim. We've got a nice little rivalry building here between these teams this year.
1: Yeah, for sure. These goaltenders have been at the top of their game in this game so far.
0: Off the faceoff, Sharks end. Desharnais and Ferraro have it. And Ferraro put it off a stick, and it goes over the glass and out of play, so they'll do it again. This time it should be to the left side of Askarov inside the Sharks end. So the clock, not a factor yet, but it's starting to be one. Anaheim has done a really good job in the neutral zone, especially today.
1: Yeah, again, it's hard to create any speed when they're not breaking the puck out very efficiently.
0: Faceoff dropped, and the Sharks have it again. This time Ferraro comes over the near side, angles it off the right boards. Stick lifted there on Sherwood by Zellweger, so there's no icing in the play. Eklund in there with a nice little body check on Hellison, but Hellison wards that off, feeds to Terry on the far side. He loses on the check to Ferraro's pinch. Another chance, but slipping by Ferraro is Leo Carlson, and here come the Ducks. Zellweger on the left wing side gets by Sherwood, guns it in. Desharnais hit him down to the ice, and the puck skips free. But Zellweger did his job to kill a few more seconds off as the Sharks now break out left to right. Led by Wenberg down the right wing. Carries into the offensive zone. Cuts behind the Anaheim net. Still stick handling with it. Fed it back to the point. Uh-oh, came out of the zone. Dumped in deep there by Dickinson, but the Sharks have to tag up, and they decide to make the line change anyway with 10:05 remaining in the game. 3-2 Anaheim. Celebrini's line is back out there for the Sharks. And Anaheim dumping it into the Sharks zone. Askarov left it for Letty. Now to Graf. Lead pass for Smith, but that's knocked away by the stick of Moore. Ian Moore has been kind of a useful guy for Anaheim as we get the stoppage. And it looks like we got a break in the action. 9:55 to go in the third period. Shots are 30-17 in favor of Anaheim. And the Ducks lead 3-2 on the Sharks Audio Network. 9:55 to go in the third period back at SAP Center. You can cut the tension once again with a knife, to use the cliched phrase. And we've got an Anaheim 3-2 lead over the Sharks. here at the Jack. Brian Paling's got a goal for Anaheim. That was actually a pretty big goal in the first period to tie the game. He is getting the faceoff win, and the Ducks have control back behind their own net now. He and Moore put it up the boards, and Anaheim is racing for it. Seneca one-on-one there, but a hand pass against the Ducks as it was gloved out of the zone by Anaheim's defensive players.
1: Yeah, and the game's just really kind of slowed down through the neutral zone. Anaheim being content with, you know, taking some whistles there as they're gloving it out deep in the zone. The Sharks, again, having to flip the puck a few times here and get this out and get some icings in their own favor. So,
0: pretty experienced staff for head coach Joel Quenneville. He's got Tim Army, who's been a head coach before, Ryan McGill, Jay Woodcroft, former Sharks assistant coach and former head coach of the Edmonton Oilers. So look at those guys. They've all been head coaches in their life. And they've got a lot of experience to go alongside Joel Quenneville, who's one of the top coaches of all time when it comes to wins.
1: Yeah, I coached behind I played in front of both of them, Joel Quenneville in Colorado. I had him for a couple years, and Woody, obviously, when he was here.
0: Back to action now on the ice. Sharks down by a goal. 9.5 to play in the third. Long pass there by Letty goes too far. It's icing against San Jose. You don't want to do that too often down the stretch here. If you're going to get a zone start, you don't want it to be a defensive zone start. You want it to start at the offensive zone.
1: Yeah, and every opportunity they get here, it's, you know, Celebrini gets out in the offensive zone face-offs, but here he gets stuck out in a defensive zone situation, which limits his chance at the offense on the other side.
0: He's up against Leo Carlson on this draw. Leo Carlson wins it. Terry shoots it. It's blocked. Rebound kept in, though. Truba sends in deep behind the San Jose net. There's Letty with it. Turns away from a check. Runs into another one. And hurries the pass, intercepted by Truba. He tries to shoot it. There's Macklin Celebrini to knock it aside. Celebrini is so competitive. He's grinding it out now in the corner. 19 years of age, doing that kind of stuff. Will Smith is able to lift it clear. That's going to be another icing call against the Sharks. Again, not what the doctor ordered here.
1: No, and again, this catches the Celebrini line out here playing defense in the zone. Anaheim now gets two shifts through this. They get the Terry line through to wear Celebrini down just a little bit. Now the next line comes out here, and this is a huge faceoff here. They got Vetrano, McTavish. This is a big faceoff to get some possession here and trying to get a clean breakout.
0: Faceoff dropped. McTavish wins it. Anaheim's got it. Truba shoots it just wide. Lacombe keeps it in, fires to the net. That's a great skate through by McTavish and a good save by Askarov. McTavish created the screen at the last possible second with perfect timing. But a better save.
1: Yeah, no, again, you just win those face-offs. You throw some things towards the net. Eventually, the puck finds its way up to Lacombe, and you're there. You're just looking for a tip. You're looking across in front of the eyes of Askarov, and he has to fight through that to make the save.
0: They will drop the puck to the right side of goaltender Yaroslav Askarov, who has faced 31 shots and stopped 28 of them. Off the draw, San Jose trailing 3-2, 8:50 to play in the third. Pass by Orloff is off of a stick at center ice, goes into the benches. I think somebody on the bench just tossed it over to a lucky fan right behind the Sharks bench area. No Igor Chernyshov today because he was out with an illness. Colin Graf stepped in and has filled in admirably, fitting like a glove with Celebrini and Smith because of the amount of times they played together.
1: Yeah, again, you know, it's pretty easy to play with those two guys, you know, as far as you got to find yourself open. Really, it's about getting in on the forecheck, which he's done a really good job of creating some turnovers.
0: Michael Mesa battles to win the faceoff, and now it's poked forward. Ty DeLandry, who's had a couple of good chances today, tries to feed it ahead. Mesa's got it on his stick. He moves away from a check. He throws on the left wing side, moving in. Orloff, stick handles behind the net, centering it to Foldy, knocked away. On the left boards, Mesa still has it. He loses on the stick check, and Anaheim will move it out. Sharks have a couple of guys back. Mikhail Granlund at the red line will just softly backhand in. Washi in quickly there, along with Killorn. They dig for it, but a good check by Orloff knocked it free. And Toffoli picks up, and he banks it ahead. And he's trying to get it to DeLandria, but that's intercepted far side by Hellison. A diagonal pass to the Sharks line, missed Killorn. Sharks settle it down. 8 minutes to play in the third period. The Sharks are down by the score of 3-2. Uh-oh, long pass is going to go all the way down. That's going to be icing against San Jose. That was an intended feed up the middle there for Wenberg. Now we got Sherwood pushing and shoving with one of the members of the Anaheim Ducks and having some conversations. Referee pushing him aside. That's getting interesting.
1: Zellweger, again, just a miscommunication there. Orloff had faked the puck to go outside. Wenberg took a peek up the ice to see where he had pressure coming from, and the puck just slid right underneath the stick and all the way down the ice.
0: Carlson against Wenberg now, and Alex Wenberg wins the draw cleanly. Orloff spins it around the boards, batted down by Eklund, couldn't quite control it, but Sherwood pokes it ahead, and it goes into the Anaheim zone. Sherwood applying the check on Zellweger. They had a nice little battle before, and now Wenberg picks it up, goes back to Sherwood in the right corner. He tries to sauce it toward the net, and it was off the defense, and it bounced toward the goal. That's a good short side save and a cover by Dostal.
1: It was good heavy there, forecheck there on the battle with Zellweger, and it just, again, going in there and playing physical, him and Sherwood there in the finish, and then they had a lot of spin on that play as Sherwood tries to throw in front of the net to Wenberg. Puck had a lot of spin, and it took a lot for Dostal to handle that.
0: I like this Drew Helison. He's got a couple of assists today. He was drafted originally by Colorado in the second round in 2019 and was acquired along with a draft pick in a deal that sent Josh Manson over to the Avalanche, and he's been a mainstay over there. Off the faceoff, cleared back out now by Anaheim. Celebrini is chasing in his own zone again. There's Seneca putting the hit on him. Dickinson couldn't get it. Now it's Viel in the corner. Checked by Letty. Worked loose. Nice defensive play by Celebrini toward the front of his net. But there's Jeff Viel, the former Shark. Stick handling for Anaheim and killing some more time. Bounced it off his skate. Seneca slips away from Letty. Cuts back behind the Sharks' net. Centering pass! Right there was Ryan Poehling, but couldn't quite control the play as it was deflected. Viel gets it back behind the net. And finally, Dickinson trying to pick up. And again, the Celebrini line is caught inside the defensive zone for an extended period. They couldn't clear it out. Kept in now by Anaheim. Bounced forward, and it finally goes off the glass and out of play. So we have a whistle, and there's another line change. Macklin Celebrini's last two shifts have been focused inside his own end. We've got only 6:51 to play. How many more shifts is he going to have?
1: Yeah, you know that's the game plan for Anaheim coming into this game. Make him play defense. Make him play defense. If we can own the puck, limit our turnovers, no hope plays on offense. And if they can cycle that game, keep him playing in the defensive zone, they have a higher chance of winning this hockey game.
0: Zach Ostapchuk having a chat with his teammates about the faceoff. Adam Gaudette's going to take the draw against McTavish. And that's a nice faceoff win for Adam Gaudette. Bounced around the boards. Barkley Goodrow pokes it forward. And it's off the stick of Ostapchuk at center. Pass kind of behind him a little bit. It's too bad because that was looked like what was a designated play that they were trying to do.
1: Yeah, it's not an easy play to create that to get the speed out. You got the D-man pinching down. You really have to be good on those board plays. That puck really didn't come hard enough as Desharnais was on his backhand there, so he couldn't quite get enough juice on that. So Goodrow couldn't just chip that puck. He had to delay, keep it back. Just couldn't get it out in front of Ostapchuk.
0: 6:35 remaining in the third period. Anaheim leading 3-2. The Sharks just trying to figure it out. Last game they figured it out with the Ostapchuk line getting the game winner. Now they got to tie the game. Wenberg's line is out there right now for the faceoff. Deep inside the Sharks' end. Leo Carlson for the Ducks going up against Wenberg on this faceoff. And Wenberg, a clean faceoff win again. Fed around the boards there by the Sharks. Out of the zone, but unfortunately now Anaheim's got puck possession back inside their own territory. Defeated up the left side. Tipped ahead by Kreider. Down into the Sharks' end. Down to 6:20 remaining in the game. Nice battle win there by Ferraro and by Desharnais. And here comes Wenberg moving left to right. Up to the blue line. Lost control of the puck. Eklund couldn't get it either. Good little check by Sherwood, but knocked free. And Troy Terry is back the other way for Anaheim. Into the Sharks zone. Loses on the check to Ferraro. Poked it forward. Could be a chance here down the left. Here comes Wenberg across the line. Drop pass. Eklund overskated. Recovers it. Feeds behind the net. There's Sherwood. Now to Wenberg. Behind the goal. Wenberg looking for Sherwood. Gloves one down in the right circle. Returns for Wenberg. Feeds Eklund behind the net. Eklund back to the right corner. There is Wenberg. To Sherwood. Near side. To the point. Mukhamadun on the drive. And that is a save. Screen set up in front there by Eklund. But that's a nice glove stop by Dostal. We've got 5:44 remaining in the third period. This broadcast is coming to you from SAP Center at San Jose. It's a 3-2 Anaheim lead. A break in the action on the San Jose Sharks Audio Network. Nail-biting time here at SAP Center. Sharks are down 3-2. Face-off coming up in the Anaheim zone. Askarov still in goal to our left. And it will be a little while before we start thinking about that. Anaheim with a 3-2 lead with 5:44 to play. The Sharks can't grip the sticks too tightly here. They just have to keep playing.
1: No, and this is a chance for the Celebrini line hit as he is out here with Misa and Toffoli. See if they can get some offensive zone pressure here.
0: Faceoff dropped. Controlled by Anaheim. They clear it out, but Dickinson stops it. And Celebrini turns, feeds it ahead. There's Dickinson across the line. Nice slip pass there to Misa. Misa now trying to send it in deep to Toffoli. Notice they're double-shifting Celebrini here. Cleared back to center ice by Anaheim. Knocked in by Desharnais. Gostal handles it behind his net. Well, and maybe he couldn't handle it, actually. It came around the far side, and Granlund turns away from a check. Shoots it all the way down, and that's going to be icing against Anaheim. The Sharks have got to start taking advantage of every opportunity they have in the offensive zone, and here's one of them.
1: Yeah, they've had some opportunities here, few and far between as far as offensive zone chances. They're doing well in the faceoff, almost close to 60% here. So this is an opportunity here to win a faceoff here in the offensive zone and create some pressure, because Anaheim's just willing to ice pucks, flip pucks out into the neutral zone, thinking they can win these battles.
0: Faceoff to the right side of Lukasz Dostal. Sharks need a goal, and they need it now. 5:11 to play in the third. 3-2 Anaheim. Sharks get the draw. They try to get it back to the point. Orlov cross ice. Dickinson cross ice. And a shot by Celebrini is stopped by Dostal. That was a nice tic-tac-toe set. And Sam Dickinson, great vision on the play, got it to Celebrini. And Macklin didn't quite get all of it, but it was a good chance nonetheless.
1: Yeah, that puck was just deflected enough by the Anaheim forward as it came across. And Mack and Celebrini checking his stick after that, giving it a little bit of a flex because he thought he just didn't get enough of that to get that shot hard towards the net.
0: You think Sam Dickinson's played a solid game here? I think he has.
1: Yeah, I think he's had some great opportunities, and that was a great look there across to Celebrini.
0: Wenberg wins the draw. Letty shoots toward the net. Block goes wide. Wenberg right corner has for San Jose. Anaheim zone. He moved up the boards, then reversed it behind to the corner. Sherwood working it free, grinding it out here. Has Celebrini in the right corner. Holds the puck on paling. Stick handles, turns. Tried to get it back there to Sherwood, but he fanned on the puck. That allows Jackson Lacombe to get control of it, and the Ducks will poke it out. But they only got as far as the red line because of a good defensive play there by Dickinson. Dumped in by Celebrini. 4:35 to play in the third. It is 3-2 Anaheim on top. Askarov still in goal to our left side. Wenberg back at his own blue line with Dickinson to get it. They feed it forward. And it'll be dumped in by Sherwood and the Sharks change. Celebrini stays out there. Just seems tireless, but he'll probably make his way off right now. As the Anaheim team trying to clear it out, they do get it to center ice. It goes through Orlov again. Here's Terry racing in. He holds it. And Orlov kind of took him down. Play continues without a call on the point. John Carlson the shot. Why? Anaheim putting pressure on. 4 minutes to play in the third period. Mukka Madulin takes down his man Terry in the corner with a body hit. Terry comes back and gives Mukka Madulin the bump. Terry kicks the puck in his skate. Work free. Holding on to it. Graf grinds it out with Orlov. Centering attempt. Nice block by Graf. And Leo Carlson gets it back for Anaheim, and he turns away from Graf, but Graf stays with him. Little drop pass, little angle shot from the far side, right on goal. That's a good save by Askarov off VL. And the Sharks fortunate to break it out and at least get it to the blue line. Moving in onside, it's Eklund. Lead pass, Misa moving in, shooting the puck. That's in the netting, up off the deflection, out of play with 3:28 to go.
1: Yeah, their veteran play there by John Carlson as he just gets that stick on a nice little shuffle pass from Eklund as he enters the zone in the middle of the ice. He slides that out to Misa, and Carlson able just to extend that stick enough to get that deflection to go up and over the netting.
0: Well, now we're going to watch and see if anybody uses a timeout at any point. So far, nothing coming. Misa is out there with Gaudette and Sherwood right now. Letty on defense with Dickinson. Off the draw. Shot toward the net by Sherwood. Blocked. Rebound. Misa fighting for it hard in the corner. Sherwood got it back to Dickinson. Cross ice to Letty. Has to take it on his backhand, so he throws it down deep to Adam Gaudette, who kicked it in his skates. It pops along the boards. Held in there by Dickinson, but a pass intercepted by Trouba back behind his goal line. Down to 3 minutes remaining in the third. Dumped all the way down by Anaheim. Another icing call against the Ducks. Opportunity knocking right now for another offensive zone faceoff for San Jose after that icing call.
1: Yeah, they're finally getting some zone time here in Anaheim, icing the puck a few times. So this is an opportunity. Keep coming for the Sharks. They won the last faceoff, and they got a nice shot that Dostal had to kick to the side. Again, heavy on the forecheck. This is the opportunity the Sharks are going to need in these last 3 minutes.
0: Misa's trying to get the drawback, but Anaheim jumps in there. That's Mikael Granlund, veteran, jumping in, grabbing the puck when it was sitting there. Granlund getting it back on the right wing, bumped a little bit by Sherwood, but he backhands in deep. Dickinson winds it around. Sherwood stops it on the left wing. Banked it forward. Gaudette sees that, races to get it, and he poked at it, but that was deflected there by who else? John Carlson. Just get a piece of the puck and does not allow the